0: To return to the negotiating table, which has fired on Israel after threatening retaliation for its bombing of Beirut. That's news. In sport, New Zealand rugby chief executive Steve Lancaster is making no apologies for signing Tony Brown more than 2 years before his first game as an All Blacks assistant coach. Brown has signed a two-year deal beginning in 2028. The All Blacks will still face Brown as South Africa's current attack coach during the greatest rivalry tour this year and in a likely World Cup quarterfinal next year if both teams win their pool. Lancaster says securing Brown over a year before his contract ends is a reflection on professional rugby's high stakes. Meanwhile, men's sevens coach Tomasi Thama is standing down after 3 years. Shane Van Gisbergen has failed to finish in the latest NASCAR race in Michigan. Denny Hamlin claimed the race win. That's sport. I'm Malcolm Jordan.
1: The country weather with Fiji. Northland to Waitomo and Taramanui, including Coromandel and Bay of Plenty. Cloud with isolated showers. Taranaki to Kapiti Coast, including Taihape. Partly cloudy with isolated showers about the ranges clearing tomorrow. Gisborne, Hawke's Bay, Wairarapa and Wellington. Mainly fine with scattered showers developing tonight. Marlborough, Nelson and Canterbury. Mainly fine for you as well with isolated showers developing about Canterbury and Marlborough this afternoon or this evening. Buller, Grey and Westland. Showers clearing from Westland and Grey this afternoon and Buller overnight. Otago and Southland and Fiordland. Showers about the south coast. And the Chatham Islands, rain developing this afternoon with southwest gale winds developing tonight. And that's the weather with Fiji, where happiness comes naturally. Jane Mackay and the country is next.
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0: smiling.
1: G'day New Zealand, welcome to the country. I'm Jamie Mackay. Two sleeps to go, and then Field Days kicks off. Really looking forward to it. One man who will be at Field Days is our opening guest. I'll tell you who's on the show before I introduce him, actually. David Seymour, ACT Party leader. We'll talk to him about Field Days. Farmer Tom Martin, caught up with him earlier this morning, a UK farming correspondent. The drought's over. Just schedule a cricket test at Lord's or have Wimbledon on the horizon.

0: And bang, there goes the end of the drought in England, or parts of England. Blair Blizzard McLean, our viticulture correspondent, looking at an industry that's really facing some headwinds with the wine glut. And we're looking at an interesting story in Farmers Weekly about, you know, wine, lower alcohol content and also less calories. Phil Duncan on the weather. But this, by the way, is Dion Warwick and Friends, and that's what Friends are for. Let's introduce onto the country, friend of the country, President of Federated Farmers, Wayne Langford. And the song is That's What Friends Are For. I'm starting to feel like I'm not loved by as much, by Federated Farmers as much as I should be. Jack Tame yesterday, Heather Duplessis Allen this morning, Wayne Langford. I feel like a jilted bride at the altar. You've dumped me for Jack and Heather. Good afternoon.
1: Well, Jamie, you could feel like that, or you could feel like a farmer and actually work on the weekends, maybe. That would be the handy bit. But, hey, no, good to get our election platform out there, and we are underway for election 2026. It's going to be a big couple of months coming up. Of course, we've still got some work to go before they shut down the government in September, but our platform is online and away we go.
0: Wayne, I spend a lot of time in the weekends tilling the soil. It's called golf. Okay, so in 2023, you guys at Federated Farmers had 12 key demands, and I think you've managed to get them all across the line, or the government has, in the intervening 3 years. This year, it's only a 5-strong election year wish list. Have you run out of things to moan about, Wayne?
1: No, definitely not. 12, you're right, 12 points to restoring farmer confidence was our last platform, and it was a significant one. There was some big, bold issues in there, you know, replacing the RMA and that sort of thing. And so we were really getting the big samurai sword, I guess, out to cut through some of that. Now we're probably coming back in with a scalpel, I'd say, and it's time to start improving those smaller issues, or they're still big issues for farmers, but how can we start to get these 10% wins that are going to improve productivity across the farming nation?
0: Okay, let's have a look at these five, and we'll just whip through them quickly because there's sort of subsets to each of them. You've got like five subsets to each subject, so essentially, Wayne, your wish list is 25 strong, five strong.
1: We've kind of doubled. Don't tell anyone, but we've doubled. Yeah.
0: Okay, number one, cut the cost of farming. And I do like this one, stop incentivising whole farm conversions to permanent carbon forestry. That has been a real issue. Is that now in the rear vision mirror?
1: Not quite. So we've still got an ask there. Obviously, it's still allowed on the Class 6 and 7 land, and so we've got some work to do there. That's our significant breeding country across the country. So still got some work to do there. It's still an ask. We still want it in there. Just like you'll see, there's still some work to do on Wilding Pines. We got an awesome announcement last weekend, the weekend before, and you know, $100 million going into Wilding Pines. Our ask is, hey, let's make sure we keep that going for 10 years so we can really stomp the foot on them.
0: Yeah, other things under the cut the cost of farming section is use farm plans to replace resource consents. Yeah, we're on track with that one, and introduce no new taxes for farmers. Number two on your wish list of five, empower community conservation. And I really like this one, Wayne, permanently doubling funding for the QE2 National Trust. To be honest, it needs to be quadrupled.
1: It really does. I don't know if your listeners know, but the QE2 Trust, the area within the QE2 Trust across the country is the fourth biggest national park in New Zealand. And that is controlled and looked after by farmers. Like, that is one of the best conservation stories we've got across the country. It could be the largest conservation, or the largest national park in the country, if it gets the funding to allow it to do so. And so we're definitely backing that. It needs the funding. The funding goes into setting up the covenants and helping with some of the fencing and materials and the advice that goes on there. It's great work, and it's a very cheap outcome for the government to get a significant conservation result.
0: It's the best money the government can spend on conservation. You also want to restore grazing to 500 hectares of Department of Dockland, which is a great idea. Number three, enable technology and infrastructure. You want to provide seed funding for new water storage projects, and we just can't have enough of those.
1: Well, I mean, we've had a metre of rain in Golden Bay in the last month, and I know come January, February next year, I'm going to be wishing I had some of that stored up.

0: to be able to use it. You know, and that's the same story across the country. I don't think we regret any water scheme that we put in across this country, and so we need to start looking how we can do more of it and what we can do in that space, because it's you know, we now know how to do it properly. We know how to do it environmentally friendly. Let's just crack on and do it before it gets too expensive to do anymore.
1: Number 4 of 5, and we're getting through the list nicely here, Wayne Langford, President of Federated Farmers, support young farmers. And you're really keen to empower rural schools to teach ag. And I think that's great.
0: Yeah, we've certainly picked up on the amount of ag missing out of the curriculum in between years 1 and 10. And as we know, there's a very influential time within kids' learning, but also a great time for them to learn about agriculture and just how much of a backbone it is to this country. You know, my boys have just headed off to university, and I've said to them, hey, even if you're not going, you know, hands-on farming, make sure you always keep an eye on ag, because that is where the backbone, where the money comes from in this country. And if you're not a hands-on farmer, like I say, there's always a chance to, or an opportunity to make some dough by being involved with farming.
1: And finally, the 5th on your wish list, and this will be a harder fix. You want to fix local government. Good luck with that, Wayne Langford. So you want to establish a single layer of local government. I think we all agree on that one. You want to separate the provincial areas from the major cities, because they do have there's a real conflict of interest between rural and urban, and they have their own issues and problems. And you also want to remove the need for cultural impact assessments, which are a bit of a roadblock.
0: Well, they could be, Jeremy, as we were getting at here. And what we're saying is they just need to be done better. Broad brushing cultural impact areas across a whole province or a whole area is not helping with cultural impact statements. If there is a culturally sensitive area that we need to look after, cool, name it, say where it is, and let's look after it. But it's not broad brushing, you know, entire farms, entire provinces and areas that are going to restrict farming and ultimately cause every farmer to get a consent to farm on that area.
1: Wayne Langford, a President of Federated Farmers, thanks for your time. How are you spending 3 or 4 days at field days?
0: I've got 3 days at field days, and I'm just changing my flights now to make sure I can watch the Crusaders beat the Chiefs on Friday night. So I'm looking forward to that.
1: Well, you should be staying up there for that game.
0: I will be staying up there for that game. Don't tell my wife, because she's staying with me, but we will be staying for that game for sure, no doubt.
1: Yeah, I don't know about that. I mean, okay, look, I think the Chiefs are going to take a lot of beating at home, and the Hurricanes are going to take a lot of beating at home the following week. Anyhow, that's just how I see it. Wayne Langford, President of Federated Farmers, keep up the good work, and why wouldn't you pay your Fed Farmers sub, eh?
0: Yeah, another announcement coming today, Jamie. Look out for it. And as you said, it makes your sub all the more worth it. So thanks for that, Jamie. Cheers.
1: We'll wait with bated breath for that announcement. We hear on the grapevine that it's going to be a really good one. So I think that might be later today. Anyhow, this is the country. We're here in Dunedin today and tomorrow, then off to the big smoke of the Tron. Wednesday, Thursday, Friday, we will be broadcasting from the Farmland site, just as you're sort of going through the main entrance gates at Field Days there, site EOE 108. From Wednesday to Friday, we'll be there. It'd be great to see you. Pop in and say hello. And if you're a Farmlands shareholder, and there's about 60 or 70,000 of you around the country, swipe your Farmlands card, call in for a coffee and a sweet, and take a seat in the good chair. I don't know what the good chair is. I have to find out when I get there, and tell them what rural means to you. Farmlands, great supporters of farmers. Now, there was a wee bit of dithering at the beginning of the interview with Wayne Langford. That's because Michelle came in and interrupted me, and I can't multitask. I can't talk and read at the same time. She did pass me a note, very important. So a large earthquake has just struck in the Philippines, and our national emergency, I think it's like something like 8.2 on the Richter scale, which is big. So our National Emergency Management Agency says it's assessing whether the shake has created a tsunami which could affect New Zealand. We'll update that story for you as more comes to hand, but just beware of that one. Be aware of that one. A large earthquake in the Philippines could have some... could cause us some issues. So we'll update that as soon as we know more. Up next, Deputy Prime Minister, ACT Party leader David Seymour. Why is he only turning up to field days on Saturday? We'll ask him next. Hey.

0: You know what that sound means, don't you? 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
5: And as far as I'm concerned, I'm glad I got the chance to say.
6: Here's the ACT Party leader and the Deputy Prime Minister. His name is David Seymour. Normally I'd try and catch him at field days, but David, you're not going to be at field days until Saturday. You realise, of course, that's the townies' day. If you want the farmer vote, you need to be there Wednesday, Thursday or Friday. You're leaving the field wide open for Winston.
7: Well, he'll be up against Andrew Hoggard, who I dare say has a bit more farming knowledge than anyone else in Parliament, frankly. And you accuse me of going on the townie day. I am a townie. I may have fooled you because I actually got some understanding and empathy for rural New Zealand, but townies go on townie day. And Andrew Hoggard will be there for the prior days.
6: Well, it's a shame our paths won't cross. Never mind. Hey, talking about ACT politicians with real farming cred, we're losing one of the best in my mind, Mark Cameron. He's had these kidney and health issues and he's had a heart problem. He's off the donor list for a kidney transplant now. Now, that was a bloke who was a breath of fresh air in Parliament, a bit of common sense. He basically got out of the overalls and the gumboots, bought a suit for the first time in his life, went down to Wellington and did something.
7: Yeah, I really like the write-up on Stuff. Don't hear me say that every day, but Stuff website had a write-up on Mark, and it said he put on the suit, but he didn't change much else about himself when he went from farming to politics. I would credit Mark Cameron with the changes to methane. I think if it hadn't been for Mark Cameron scaring the bejesus out of the National Party in rural New Zealand for 5 years, and then getting into government as we did in 23 and negotiating those changes to get the methane levels in the Zero Carbon Act down to a more reasonable target. If it hadn't been for all that, I don't think that change would happen, and I think we'd still be facing a major challenge with methane targets for farming. And the reason I say all this is, you know, about a third of Parliament changes every year. So basically, there's 40 or 50 new ones and 40 or 50 go out. So about every sort of 6 to 9 years, the whole Parliament changes over, except for a few dinosaurs, of which I'm kind of slowly becoming one. And most of those people who go through, they can't actually put anything next to their name. But I believe that is Mark's achievement, and it's a profound one, and he's done an awful

0: else besides to achieve what he came in for, which is to basically restore the dignity of rural New Zealand. Because you think back to 2020 when he got in, just constantly being castigated as public enemy number one for everything.
1: And he's a real good bloke to boot. All right, what did you make of the Federated Farmers election year wish list?
0: Oh, look, pretty reasonable. I've got to say, I think there's a lot of things there. Resource management reform, what we're doing with that new law, I think, is going to be a game changer for New Zealand. Bringing in more activities into farm environment plans that don't need any resource consent in the meantime. Andrew Hoggard is doing that. So I think we can point to good progress, and maybe there's more activities they'd like brought in. It's always an open conversation. We never said we're going to do everything in 3 years, otherwise we wouldn't be running for office again. More encouragement of rural New Zealand and the curriculum and education and also in the apprenticeships. I mean, all of that, I think, we can say that we've done to some extent, but we could do more. So I would say, look, they're basically challenging us to stretch further in the direction that we've already been moving. Oh, and local government reform, underway. A lot of those mergers to ensure that, rural voters don't get outvoted by large urban areas who have a lot of votes, but often not a lot of understanding of the practicalities of farming.
1: Finally, what did you make of the Labor list? And I don't even know if you've seen this, released this morning. Hipkins at 1, Cipollone 2, leader and deputy leader, Barbara Edmonds, finance at 3, Willie Jackson 4, Megan Woods 5, Aisha Old Town Road, Averill at number 6. Interestingly, Kieran McAnulty's down at 10, Jenny Anderson 12, Damien O'Connor, Trade, Joe Luxton, Agriculture at 16 and 17. Mind you, if Labor polls as they are at the moment, they might bring in quite a few list MPs.
0: Yeah, look, I think the best indicator of future performance is past performance. So if you look at what Labor have done in the past, very loose on the spending, ends up in inflation, ends up in higher interest rates, and not a lot of respect for the idea that it's actually effort and reward that makes the world go around. There's a lot of, if you've done well, it's probably just luck and we're going to whack you for it. If you haven't done well, we're going to subsidise you till you start moving. I think at the end of the day, the difference between us and the Labor Party is that we actually do believe you get one shot in your time on earth and you've got to make the most of it. And if your efforts pay off, then you should get to keep more of the reward for it. And similarly, you should be responsible for your actions in the other direction. So, that's really the difference here. Whoever their list is, whatever policies they eventually release, we know that the net effect of a Labor government is that the harder you try, the more you get whacked. They drain the joy from life. And that tends to hit rural New Zealand the hardest, because if you're rural, you tend to take more risks, live by your wits and a bit of good or bad weather more than most.
1: Indeed, lest we forget, David Seymour, ACT Party leader, Deputy Prime Minister, and Mark Cameron, go well, my friend.
0: Absolutely, brother.
1: Yes, there is a good story, as I've got a on stuff, credit where credit's due, about Mark Cameron. So, also, we're just going to, Michelle's frantically looking to update the earthquake that struck the Philippines and whether it might cause a tsunami here. We'll get you the info as soon as we get it. Here's some text traffic in on 5009. Jamie, I'm not a farmer, but it's a great to listen to Wayne Langford and the outcome-focused Federated Farmers story. And this texter, Sharon, goes on to say, I suggest the QE2 trust story needs broader promotion across New Zealand for public awareness. You're bang on there, Sharon. I'm very passionate about QE2 National Trust. I've got a covenant myself. And I think there's good news on the horizon. But my lips are sealed. Muzz in Hawke's Bay says, that's a big earthquake. I haven't had any warnings yet. No, Muzz, but listen to your favourite radio show. I'm like your favourite president. And we will update you as soon as we get the information. Right, up next on the country, it's our UK farming correspondent, Farmer Tom Martin. Caught up with him earlier this morning because it's like after 1 o'clock in the morning over there. Some really interesting commentary around what's happening in the UK. Blair McLean, we've got a fun pack. We've got some fun packs to cheer you up on a Monday.

0: Phil Duncan on the weather with a field day's forecast, which is going to be good.
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0: Here's our UK farming correspondent, social media influencer, farmer Tom Martin. And last time I chatted to you, Tom, you were desperately dry. Of course, you're in your spring, starting out your summer months. Of course, since we've chatted, we've had a cricket test at Lord's. We won't mention the result. There's another one at the Oval next week. Remembering you're farming just up the road from London. And of course, Wimbledon's about to happen. So, drought over. Can we declare it over?
6: We've definitely had some rain. We've definitely had some rain, and we've had some rain across the whole of the country. Not a huge amount at this stage, very isolated showers. So they had an inch and a half, 35 mil of rain about 10 miles from here on the same day that we had 4 millimetres. So some people have been lucky and some people less so. But we're still way behind where we'd normally be. I think some of the crop yields will have been impacted here in the east already. So the winter sown crops, this is a time when they really need to be putting on weight, and this is where their yield comes in. And a lot of the spring sown crops didn't really get away, the spring sown barley, wheat, those kind of things, didn't really get away with a very, very dry start. So there'll already be a yield penalty there as well. But certainly a little bit happier than I was when we last spoke, Jamie.
0: And all this on top of largely poor prices for grain as well.
6: It's a bit of a shocker, isn't it? Particularly for those grain farmers like myself. I mean, when we 3 years ago we had the start of the Ukraine war, we saw fuel prices jump up and fertilizer as well. But at the same time, that was we had grain prices that were between kind of 60% and 90% higher than they are now, and so that was kind of rewarding those high fuel and high fertilizer prices. Now we're in the kind of worst of both worlds, where we've got the high input prices and low selling prices. All we need now is a stormy harvest, and there'll be a lot of people in a spot of bother.
0: We talked last time we chatted about diversification. Have you furthered that discussion any further? Does that make sense? Sort of does.
6: Yeah, do you know, I've got my I'm hosting a reunion next weekend for the course, the agricultural business management course that I went on a few years ago with the Worshipful Company of Farmers, and we're basically focusing on diversification, the opportunities for growth and profit within broad scale arable agriculture.

0: culture is so slim. I think businesses will be relying on diversification. So we're visiting a number of sites. You'll be pleased to know we're squeezing in a vineyard and a brewery. But looking at on-farm diversifications and how we can basically stay afloat.
1: Well, don't start a vineyard or a brewery, because the wine industry and the craft brewing industry here in New Zealand, anyhow, certainly got their struggles at the moment.
0: We're in a sunny place in England for wine, in particular. Where climate change is serving us pretty well. I've been trying some great English wines recently. We're very close to the Rutland Vineyard, which is an absolutely fantastic place. Started about 5 years ago, already making award-winning whites and rosés and reds and sparkling. I mean, literally, we're in a great spot. Those wonderful that kind of wonderful climatic range that in the past has allowed Champagne to produce what fantastic sparkling wine is migrating north towards the poles with climate change and putting us in pole position to stick it to the French, which is something that we love to do.
1: You've been wanting to do for centuries. So while I hope climate change comes to the party for Wimbledon and you get through that unscathed, we won't mention the Lord's Cricket Test. Wasn't too chuffed about that result. The other really interesting thing in the UK at the moment is your politics. And this is really something that is affecting farmers big time with the inheritance tax. Now, Sir Keir Starmer is going to face a challenge by the Greater Manchester Mayor, Andy Burnham. But first, Burnham has to win the Makerfield by-election on June the 18th. Is it a done deal that he will win it? Surely it is.
0: It's looking very like that, but it's the vote goes with the people, and the people will speak, and we'll see what happens. It could go either way, and by either way, I mean we've got a lot of parties vying for influence, if not power, here in the UK. But the two key parties there are the kind of right-leaning Reform Party and obviously the left-leaning Labour Party. Andy Burnham is the Labour Mayor of Manchester, and he's now pitching in. One of the Labour MPs for the Makerfield constituency stepped aside. He stepped down so that they could trigger that local election, and Andy Burnham could stand. Now, you've got to put yourself in the position of the people of Makerfield. There'll be some who will be staunch Reform and staunch Labour, but if you're a floating voter, you've got to think, do you want to have Andy Burnham as your local MP, who's going to make a challenge on the Labour leadership? Now, that could mean that you have the prestige of having potentially the future Prime Minister as your local Member of Parliament. But equally, if you want to get stuff done in your constituency, do you want to have the Prime Minister as your local MP and never see him, or certainly have trouble getting kind of influence in the local area? So it's going to be a very, very interesting thing. It's a little bit of a pre-run of the election in a couple of years' time, where I think Reform will be strong and Labour, we'll just see what happens with them. So it'll certainly be very interesting. And Keir Starmer is in the strange situation of obviously wanting Labour to succeed, but perhaps not wanting somebody who's already said on his ticket that he's going to challenge for the Labour leadership and therefore to be Prime Minister of the UK as soon as he's, were he to be elected.
1: Stunning times in British politics. Hey, I'm just about out of time, Tom. As I said, I don't want to talk about the Lord's Cricket Test. I was going to talk to you about the friendly in the world, in the football, soccer World Cup. England won, Harry Kane header, the All Whites nil. You don't even know anything about it. But I did say to you that I watched a really interesting doco over the weekend, I think on Netflix, about Vinnie Jones, the soccer hooligan who became a movie star.
0: Now, Jamie, I think we call that filibustering, which is just filling the time so they can't talk about the important things. But maybe next time we can talk about the next test match.
1: Yeah, the Oval, bring it on. Farmer Tom Martin, thank you very much for your time from the UK.
0: Thank you, Jamie.
1: Thank you, Tom. Caught up with him earlier this morning. 24 away from one. Up next, Michelle. We've got the Ahu Whenua and the Timber Sports and Rural News. And we'll update sport for you. We'll update the tsunami a warning, if there is indeed one, before the end of the hour. Your chance to win a fun pack with our viticulture correspondent, Blair Blizzard McLean, plus Phil Duncan on the weather.
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10: Welcome back to The Country. Very shortly, the latest in rural news. We'll have a look at those Ahu Whenua Awards and sport. But first, talk to anyone involved in harvest, and the word that keeps coming up isn't just output, it's consistency. Because hitting peak performance for one paddock is one thing, keeping that performance going when conditions change and pressure builds is something else entirely. That's where machines like the Class Jaguar come into their own. Crop flow systems designed to keep material moving smoothly through the machine, automatic engine and throughput control matching the load as conditions change, and chop quality staying consistent right across the job. The idea is simple: less stop, less constant adjustment, less stress on both the machine and the operator. Class has spent more than 50 years refining Jaguar forage harvesters, focusing on smooth crop flow, efficiency and reliable performance under real harvesting pressure. Because the real value in machinery is what keeps it going day after day across the entire harvest. Class machinery, built to perform and supported by the Class Harvest Centre.
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10: Well, good afternoon, Michelle Watt. Just have you got an update on the Philippines earthquake and any tsunami chance for us?
11: I do. So the National Emergency Management Agency is on tsunami watch still at the moment in the wake of a 7.8 magnitude earthquake in the Philippines. It struck just before 11:40 New Zealand time, and the EMA and GNS Science are assessing whether it's created a tsunami which could affect New Zealand. Any tsunami would not arrive for at least 10 hours. So just keep an eye on those warnings and on the news out there, folks, for that one. And over the weekend, lots of competitions happening. National and world records tumbled in Budapest at the weekend, with two top Kiwi axemen claiming victory and taking away still timber sport world titles. Matthew Gower from Taranaki snatched a victory and his first ever world title by just 0.05 of a second. And he won the still timber sports rookie under 25 world championship. King Country farmer Jack Jordan set another world record on his way to achieving a four-peat at the Still Timber Sports World Trophy as well. And Aussie-based Kiwi Ashley Marsh, who competed in the first ever Still Timber Sports World Women's Championship, finished just off the podium in fourth place. And over the weekend, of course, Ahu Whenua was also on one of New Zealand's, I think it is actually New Zealand's oldest farming Award. Maatai Pacific Iwi Collective was named the winner of the 2026 Ahu Whenua Trophy, and also Te Rina Joe was the winner of the 2026 Ahu Whenua Young Māori Grower of the Year. And that's Rural News.
10: Yeah, thanks Michelle, and that's all about recognising excellence in Māori farming, which is a huge part of the ag economy. Let's have a look at sport.
9: Sport on the country with AFCO, invested in your farming success.
10: Maybe we got the right guy after all. All Blacks head coach Dave Rennie can now devote his full attention to the job. He's guided Kobe to the Japanese rugby title with victory in the final against Kubota in Tokyo. He's got Tony Brown in 2028 as well. That'll be great. We will have...
11: I just had a slight update about that earthquake, so I just wanted to get it in. So apparently the NEMA says there is unlikely to be a tsunami affecting New Zealand.
10: You ruined my rugby story.
11: Sorry.
10: I can't concentrate and read at the same time.
11: I thought the earthquake was more important.
10: Well, no, let's be honest. Tony Brown coaching All Blacks in 2028 is pretty important.
11: It is.
10: Okay, and Nelly Korda. Nelly Korda has won the US Women's Golf Open, claiming a fourth major title. The world number one has prevailed by one shot after carding a final round 2 under par 69 to finish at 9 under overall at the Riviera Country Club in Los Angeles. So that is your rural news. Up next, it is Blair Blizzard McLean, your chance to win on the country.
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10: It is giveaway time here on the country. We're going to give away a couple of fun packs courtesy of our viticulture correspondent, Blair Blizzard McLean, based out of Blenheim. Now, we're going to look at some of the headwinds facing the wine industry and what we can do about it and what you can do about it as a consumer. But first, Blair, I cannot believe that a man of your experience, gravitas, and let's just face it, straight-out celebrity, has never been to Field Days.
19: Afternoon, Jamie. Yeah, hard to believe, actually. Sometimes, though, as a horticulturalist, we do take that June period off on holiday and go for a bit of a leave, so I haven't been here for some of that. But no, I haven't managed to get a donut score like you have pretty much over the last, I don't know, 30 years you've been going.
10: Well, PGG Wrightson has a huge presence at Field Days. We're going to do some stuff there on Wednesday afternoon with the IHC, which I'm really looking forward to. But they could chuck you in a corner, Blair. You could give away a few, pour a few salves and get the punters coming in.
19: Certainly be giving away a bit of Sauvignon Blanc, and there's some great Sauvignon Blanc out there, probably just 60 or 70 million litres too much at the moment, unfortunately.
10: Talk to me, because I read an interesting story online this morning on Farmers Weekly, credit where credit's due, about low alcohol.

0: wine and low alcohol Pinot Noir, and how they're basically doing it on the grape rather than in the lab.
1: Yeah, a lot of work done in the field, Jamie, to get low alcohol wine, a lot of canopy management, a lot of water management, and taking the fruit early so the acids are all correct. Dr. John Forrest and Bridget Forrest and their daughter Beth actually started a lot of that probably nearly two decades ago doing low alcohol wine. And then most other wineries are doing some part of their portfolio, you know, having that wine at sort of 9% or sometimes 8% alcohol. And the magic is trying to have it taste exactly like a normal full alcohol one, which a lot of them are doing now. So, you know, the big health kick and everyone trying to get into having better, you know, looking after their bodies, less alcohol. You can take a bottle of, actually, their Riesling. I've had their Riesling before. Low alcohol Riesling's very good as well. So, yeah, get into that.
0: So does less alcohol equate to less calories?
1: Yes, it does. Yep, and they'll actually have that on the label. They have like low carb and low alcohol as well, so it's good for you all round. And we've got a wee surplus of wine at the moment, so yeah, we need to be drinking more of that.
0: The industry is really facing some headwinds at the moment worldwide.
1: Yeah, so same thing. The whole world is just drinking less alcohol, looking for more healthy options. The whole dietary thing. So and more food, better food, you know, hence why the meat's going so well. So, yeah, there's some certainly changes in the industry, and we've got to focus on doing quality booze, which we are. The 2026 Sauvignon Blanc is fantastic. I've knocked a couple of those over. So, yeah, we're in this situation now where we've probably got 70-odd million litres too much Sauvignon Blanc or wine in New Zealand, and wine companies are looking at that and capping growers' volumes and just trying to focus on quality.
0: Are there growers who have got nowhere for their grapes to grow this season? To go, should I say?
1: Yes, Jamie, yep. Every day or every week I talk to growers who have either been given notice of their contracts. Some of these contracts have still got 2 or 3 years to go, or have lost their contract completely. We think, and it's really hard to get a number on it, but there's at least a couple to 3,000 hectares, which is 10% of the Marlborough grape growing area that could be either uncontracted, mothballed, where they put the vines to sleep pretty much for a year and just get the sheep in to graze it, or people, growers have lost their contract. So, yeah, it's a bit tough here at the moment in beautiful Marlborough.
0: Well, let's cheer people up, because you did mention the Forrest family. They're behind Forrest Estate Wines, and they, as you say, have been producing low-alcohol wines for a long time. So our fun packs today, one for the North Island, one for the South, what do we got?
1: Yeah, so you're talking about low-alcohol Pinot Noir. Their Pinot Noir is very good, so they're going to do a mixed fun pack for the North Island and one for the South Island of Pinot Noir, Sauvignon Blanc, Riesling, and maybe chuck your favourite in there, a bit of cougar juice, Jamie, into the six-pack. So, yeah, we're going to give away some low-alcohol wine from Forrest Estate Wines.
0: Well, there you go. And, of course, the cougar juice is slang for a Pinot Gris. Now, we're going to test your spelling ability out there in God's Own. If you want to win the fun packs, we've got one for the North Island, one for the South Island. You need to text us on 5009, and you need to write Forrest Estate Wines. And you've got to spell it correctly or else we'll eliminate you. So just Google it, get the spelling right, 5009 right, Forrest Estate Wines, your name and your courier address so Blair can get it out to you. And just before I go, Blair, thank you very much and thank you, Forrest Estate Wines, for offering a couple of fun packs today. You're raising money, I think, for the Rescue Chopper in your region. You want an All Blacks jersey?
1: Yes, yeah, well, Jamie, thanks for that, for the plug. Yeah, Nelson Marlborough Rescue Helicopter, we're having a fundraiser on the 15th of August. It's going to be a quiz night. I think they've got a good MC. And we're having an option. So we're after an all-black, signed all-black jersey if we can, if anybody knows. Or any jerseys, really. And the Highlanders would be great, but an all-black one would be primo. So, yeah, anybody out there or wanting to donate to that, give me a call at PGG Fruit Fed Blenheim here, and we'll take anything.
0: Yeah, or just text me on 5009 and I'll get it to you. Smiley Barrett might be able to find a jersey for you. Failing that, I could give you a personally signed Riversdale rugby jersey. Would you like that?
1: No,
0: from the 1980s that I can't fit anymore?
1: No, well, my Roxburgh one doesn't fit either, so there's no dirt on that.

0: other place.
1: There's no white chalk on it because you never got over the line. That's another story for another day. Blair Blizzard McLean, thanks for your time today on The Country.
0: Thanks, Jamie.
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4: Okay, let's wrap it with Phil Duncan. From Weather Watch on a Monday, field day's forecast, Phil. This will take all of 2 seconds. It's just going to be fine. That's the one good F word. The bad F word is fog. Could there be some issues at the airport this week?
5: Yeah, g'day, Jamie. Yeah, I'm just looking at the fog forecast we've got at ruralweather.co.nz, and it certainly looks foggy. The risk of fog around Thursday, Friday and Saturday. And so that could be a problem at Hamilton Airport. Hopefully it's not. It's likely to break up at some point in the mid-morning. But yeah, that could be a problem. And it's going to be quite cold at night, especially for Wednesday night going into Thursday, overnight low of 1. So there could be a frost around. So
4: oh, there could be 3 F words. There you go. Yeah. Fine, foggy and frosty. Now, shock horror, here's a press release from the Met Service. Winter returns. Strong winds, hazardous swells, frosty nights. But if we're going to get winter, early June's not a bad time to get it.
5: Exactly. And I think there'd be quite a few regions that are saying it's finally arriving because we've had such a settled, mild kind of end to autumn in a number of regions, especially in the North Island. So, yeah, it's a kind of a return to where we should be. But there is a very strong high-pressure zone, almost what I would class as powerful. It's going to be around 1037, 1038 hectopascals later this week. So that's kind of what we had in mid to late May, brought all that settled, dry weather. So there could be a few showers around, but it's going to be pretty settled going into this weekend and going into next week with all this high pressure around. There'll still be some showers here and there, but the winds will be light. That's why we're seeing fog and frost in the forecast. And it may be, not until later next week that we get another change coming through. We're technically still in neutral, so anything can happen. But that El Nino is building, and maybe a word tomorrow about that one, about it being closer to arriving.
4: Yeah, okay. Phil Duncan, thank you very much for your time. We won't see you at field days. You're not there this year, but we'll see you next Monday on the show.
5: Sounds good.
4: There we go, Phil Duncan, great weatherman. Now, you're coming in thick and fast to win the fun packs from Blair Blizzard McLean and Forest Estate Wines. 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
8: 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Mike Hosking, Heather Duplessis-Allen, Matt Heath, Tyler Adams. 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
9: It's 1 o'clock. I'm Raylene Ramsey. The National Emergency Management Agency says there is no tsunami threat in the wake of a 7.8 magnitude earthquake in Mindanao in the Philippines. NEMA says their initial assessment is it's unlikely to have generated a tsunami affecting New Zealand. Honolulu's Pacific Tsunami Warning Centre says waves up to 3 metres above tide level that is, are possible for the Philippines, and up to a metre in Indonesia and Malaysia. A police superintendent is the highest ranked fresh face on Labour's party list out today. Rakesh Naidu is at 13, ahead of seasoned MPs Jan Tinetti and Damien O'Connor on 15 and 16. The party thinks it'll put at least 10 new MPs in Parliament. Naidu manages a police ethnic, iwi and community partnerships. Leader Chris Hipkin says he'll continue in his police role for a while.
10: He's not going to be joining us on the campaign trail immediately. He's got some things to finish up with the police. So he's currently having a conversation with the Commissioner of Police about what that transition is going to look like.
9: Otago Polytechnic has evacuated all staff and students after an emailed bomb threat this morning. Chief Executive Andrew McSweeney says police are investigating similar threats at educational institutes across the country. He says the evacuation was a precautionary measure. Wellington's mayor has directed an independent investigator to find out why the new City Library's website cost $600,000. It was built by Auckland company Journey Digital. Deputy Mayor Ben McNulty has labelled it an atrocious amount. Andrew Little says they'll find out what went wrong.
11: People have got delegated authority of big sums of money and there's not proper accountability. That's an issue. So I am discovering this too, like everybody else. These are decisions that go back some time.
9: Questions are being asked about how a new bill seeking better disclosure will address modern slavery. The National and Labour-backed legislation is before Select Committee. Horticulture NZ head Kate Scott says it's not clear how this improves identification, investigation and enforcement. She's also flagging concerns about contractors and how far up the supply chain it goes.
12: Whilst a number of our growers would not be directly captured by that reporting threshold, they are likely to be repeatedly asked to provide their information to multiple large businesses because of the complexity of the supply chain.
9: Sustained aggression in the Middle East, with Iran firing ballistic missiles into Israel, which rains strikes on Beirut. Israel's attack was just days after the US brokered a truce. Iran Foreign Ministry spokesperson Ismail Baghaei told CNN

0: talks are ongoing, but the process is unstable.
1: The main problem of negotiating with this administration is you have to face so many changing positions, moving the goalposts, different statements, contradictory remarks.
0: Vet clinics are increasingly using buy now, pay later schemes to help pet owners pay bills as a third of dogs go unclaimed. Auckland animal shelters are trialling Afterpay. Nelson Vets owner Brendan Hickman says the number of clients using the Afterpay system is low but rising over time.
2: Personally, I'm not the biggest fan of those sort of buy now, pay later schemes, but there's certainly a place for them. They've certainly helped animals over time.
3: To Newsdog ZB Sport and to the Riviera Country Club in Los Angeles.
4: And it's happened. It just curled in, but Nellie Korda has the greatest title in the game.
3: The world number one has won golf's US Women's Open, claiming her fourth major title on Sky Sport. Korda has prevailed by one shot at 9 under par after carding a 2 under final round. She took the lead with a birdie on the 17th, before sealing the title when her short par putt on the 18th circled the lip of the hole before falling in. The putt denied Charlie Hull and Gabby Lopez a chance at their maiden majors, having both finished at 7 under. Golf coverage with Crown, there's nothing like a Crown forklift. Tomasi Thama has stepped down as head coach for the New Zealand men's seven side after the final event of the season in Bordeaux. Thama leaves the role having both played and coached in over 100 World Series tournaments. He was, though, unable to claim a title as a coach. A third placing in the 2023-24 season, his best result. New Zealand Rugby CEO Steve Lancaster says the men's sevens program wouldn't be the same without Thama.
5: His name in the echelons of seven legends is right up there with the likes of an Eric Rush or a Carlton Arna or a Dale Seymour. So we have immense gratitude for what he's given the black jersey.
3: Liam Lawson has finished fifth at Formula One's Monaco Grand Prix, his car only just getting to the start line after being taken apart and reassembled pre-race due to a fault. Kimi Antonelli won the race to extend his drivers' championship lead. Kiwi squash ace Paul Cole has won the British Open crown for a third time after world number one Mustafa Asal retired on the eve of the fourth game with an injury. And Geordie Beamish has finished fifth in the 3,000-metre steeplechase at the latest Diamond League Athletics meet in Stockholm. I'm Clay Wilson. That's Newstalk ZB News and Sport with Fisher Funds, New Zealand's most trusted KiwiSaver provider. It's 1:05. Matt Heath and Tyler Adams are next.
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7: I like how the government's recent moves are trying to create a more integrated and responsive health system, with the aim being to reduce treatment delays and take the pressure off our stretched primary healthcare providers.
8: FIFA has backtracked on its ban on the water bottles at the World Cup, and it went all the way up to the Prime Minister in the UK commenting about it. They do have water for sale in the stadiums, but as you can imagine, because they love the old ka-ching ka-ching, $10 a pop, New Zealand.
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9: Weather watch 24/7 at the Met Service National Forecast from Northland to Waitomo and Tomaranui, including Coromandel and Bay of Plenty, cloud and isolated showers. Taranaki to Kapiti Coast, including Taihape, partly cloudy with isolated showers about the ranges. Gisborne, Hawke's Bay, Wairarapa and Wellington mainly fine with showers developing tonight. Marlborough, Nelson and Canterbury mainly fine with isolated showers about Canterbury and Marlborough. Buller, Grey and Westland showers clearing from Westland and Grey this afternoon. Otago, Southland and Fiordland showers with southwesterly gales about the south coast and rain for the Chatham Islands.
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10: Very good afternoon to you. Welcome into Monday's show. Really good to have you listening in, and hope you're having a great afternoon wherever you're listening from in this beautiful little country of ours. Matt Heath, how you doing today?
11: I'm doing very well. So this coming weekend, Tyler, you and I are heading to Taupo to run the Pillar to Po.
10: Yep.
11: Which is a 6-hour relay race. You and I are in the Newswalk ZB team, but will there be no walking?
10: There'll be no walking. We've got cameras on each of us.
11: That's just a bit of a silly play on words there.
10: Yeah.
11: So six hour 7.2K lap relay race.
10: Three of us in the team.
11: Yeah.
10: So a couple of questions for you, Matt Heath, and for our listeners as well. So one, I was looking at, I've left my training too late. I know that, and I've stuffed up. And when I went to try and go for a decent run about a week ago, my leg seized up.

0: and I had to not run for about 3 days to get them right. So I know, yeah. I know I've messed up on that part of it, but what I really want to nail here is the nutrition heading into race day. It's on Friday. I've had a look online. I've done some Googling, and apparently I've got to start carbo loading now. Is that right? Do I need to get into my pasta about now?
1: Oh, really? This far out? No. No, that's you're just going to put on extra weight that you're going to have to carry around the track if you start carbo loading.
0: I do not want to do that.
1: I've only ever carbo loaded for a big run the night before, even when I was running marathon last year.
0: Okay.
1: I only carbo load the night before. All I was going to say is three words,
0: mm-hmm.
1: Mac and cheese.
0: Mac and cheese?
1: Mac and cheese.
0: Oh, mate, I can do that. That is music to my ears.
1: Yeah, just smash a bunch of that the night before.
0: Okay.
1: And then you get these, you get little gels,
0: mm-hmm.
1: energy gels for your run, then you're hydrating and you're good to go, mate. I'm harbouring a bit of an injury as well, though, so we'll see how we go.
0: We'll see how we go. The second question I've got for you is...
1: And my ankle's a bit... I've got a little bit of a sore ankle at the moment.
0: We're going to do well, mate. We're going to do well.
1: We're going to kick ass.
0: Yeah, second question for you is I've got this massage gun, right? Now, the massage gun looks a little bit risque, but I really want to bring it to the event to utilize during, you know, the time that I'm off. Are you okay with that? If I bring this slightly risque looking massage gun, are you going to kick me off the team if I sort of whip that out midway through?
1: Did you order that online? Are you sure it's a massage?
0: Yeah, of course we did.
1: You're sure it's a massage gun? As long as you're, what color is it? It's not pink, is it?
0: It's purple.
1: I'll have to inspect it first because I think you might have bought something else.
0: All right. I might send you a couple of pictures, but we'll get to the bottom of that one.
1: All right.
0: All right. Oh,
1: Saturday, is it?
0: Saturday. Oh, so, yeah. What are we? 5 days' time. Here we go.
1: Yeah, I'm excited.
0: Yeah, me too. Right, on to the show. Very excited about today's show as well. After 3 o'clock, a psychologist is sounding the alarm on the rise of what's called looks maxing. So this is a social media trend where young men try to optimize their looks. Warning, it's driving unhealthy body image, pressure to be perfect, and in some cases also risky behaviour. So looks maxing, is this something we should be worried about when it comes to young men?
1: Isn't it just young men taking care of themselves? Is it, you know, even if you go too far, isn't it better than being overweight and lazy? I mean, you're going to have a few Insta losers out there that push it too far and start getting cosmetic surgeries and getting on the peps.
0: Mm.
1: But, you know, your average person just following health influences and just trying to get buff, what's wrong with that?
0: Fair question, and taking your calls on that after 3 o'clock. After 2 o'clock, Ponsonby residents say Auckland's rat problem is getting worse with reports of a surge in sightings of some massive rats. And while some are pointing to factors like food waste, urban density, one TV personality, a former Desperate Housewife of New Zealand, she has suggested that we've got to get more cats on the case. Just dump a few more cats into the situation in Ponsonby to deal with the rat situation.
1: Whenever you put another mammal in to deal with another mammal, it always goes really, really well.
0: Yeah, history would show that.
1: It goes really, really well. But and you know, of course, that I got chased down Fulham High Street in London by a giant rat once and only just made it back to my house alive.
0: That's right. Terrifying but fascinating story.
1: Yeah, so I don't think we've reached the sort of dog-sized rats that you get in London. But how do you deal with rats? Or are people just chickens?
0: Mm.
1: You know, I mean, who cares if there are a few little rodents running around? They're kind of cute, aren't they, a little rat?
0: Yeah, you're 100 times bigger than them.
1: Just go and give them a little, feed them a little bit of cheese and give them a little bit of a stroke and send them on their way.
0: Oh, 880 1080 is the number to call after 2 o'clock. But right now, let's have a discussion about blood and plasma donations. So the New Zealand Blood Service is urgently calling for thousands more donors. They say only around 4% of eligible Kiwis give blood and plasma. This is despite somebody needing it once every 18 minutes, which is incredible. So demand for plasma is rising fast. That's expected to jump more than 25% in the next couple of years. Chief Executive of the New Zealand Blood Service, Sam Cliff. She was on with Heather Duplessy-Allen, and she said there's a range of reasons people aren't donating as much as they should.
2: Because people's lives are busy, and there's a hell of a lot of demands on everybody's time and their headspace. It takes time out of your day. A whole blood donation doesn't take as much time as a plasma donation, but it's something you have to really think about. It's not something that will just happen by osmosis. You actually have to book an appointment, turn up.
3: Why is it that the plasma donations are up, but then the whole blood donations down?
2: We collect whole blood to meet demand. Now, whole blood is the stuff that only lasts for 35 days. It's the red stuff that most people think of when they think about blood.
3: Yeah.
2: It's red cells. And that's really used mainly in acute settings. So it's pretty high turnover, if you like. So, you know, obviously people get transfusions in hospital if they're anemic or lost blood or whatever.
3: Yeah.

0: Plasma is one of those amazing things that can be made into 11 life-saving products, which can be used to treat kids with immunodeficiency disorders, to clotting disorders, to cancer, liver disease, a whole range of things. Demand for those products is up.
1: Yeah, so if you just look at it, just pure numbers, right? So countries that prohibit compensation tend to experience plasma collection deficits. That's just the case.
2: Yep.
1: The United States pays for blood, plasma. I think you never want to pay. This is my understanding. You never want to pay for blood, because people will lie about the state of their blood to try and get the cash, right?
2: I can see the concern there and the dangers.
1: So, but the plasma's fine. You can take. I think you can take plasma out of dodgier people. But anyway, the United States that allows it, compensation, supplies 70% of the world's plasma. So if you have a shortage, then pay for it, and then the shortage goes away, right?
2: Yeah. Well, you want to be self-reliant, right? What do you say? 0800 80 1080, is that such a silly idea that if we compensate people for going down and giving plasma, because even though donations are up, they always need more in this country. It's been a long situation that they always need more blood and plasma. Is it unethical or a silly idea to pay people?
1: I don't understand who the people, because so what she was saying seems to be a bigger issue to me, which is the time. Right?
2: Yeah.
1: It's the time, and also you feel a little bit shagged afterwards. Like, it's hard to do a full day's work after you've given blood.
2: It is, yeah.
1: Correct me if I'm wrong, but it seems like it has quite an effect on you.
2: You're right? A little bit spaced out for the next 24 hours.
1: Yeah, so it's the time and circumstance as much as the money. So how much money would it have to be to get over that hump? Because I think when we give blood in New Zealand, we're quite proud of the fact that we donate it out of the kindness of our hearts. But have our hearts become less kind? Is that the problem?
2: Yeah, what do you say? 0800 80 1080 is the number to call, and 9292 is the text. It is 14 past one. Let's get into it. It is. We will be back very soon.
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16: 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However, Nicola Willis wants the political surprise. She wants the ability to keep it secret, to announce it at the most political opportune time.
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2: 15 past one, so we need more blood donors and plasma donors. Is it time we start to look at compensation for those that give? 0800 80 1080

0: is the number to call. How you doing, Kate?
1: Yeah, good. How are you both?
2: Good. So I understand you've given blood a few times.
1: Oh, yeah. I think I'm up. I think my next one's 90, I think.
2: Wow.
1: The next one. But, yeah, I work full-time and I'm on reception. And so, you know, as much as, you know, you want to do what you, you know, you feel you should do, it's having that time out of work and driving all the way up there and then coming back and a bit difficult with an empty arm, you do feel a bit tired.
2: Yeah, right.
1: But yeah, you know, you've got all the good reasons in the world to do it. I don't think they need to compensate. I think, you know, I mean, flip, people should just do this because you can.
2: But and not everyone you're obviously a fantastic giving person, Kate. How do we deal with the fact that there's not enough of yous out there?
1: Oh, I know, but you know what short memories people have. I mean, there must be so many people out there that have actually been looked after by our health system, and they've probably needed blood products and things like that, you know?
2: Over what period have you given? So you're coming up to your 90th. Over how many years are those?
1: I've been donating since I was 20, and I'm 65 now.
2: Wow. And and are you giving whole blood or plasma?
1: Yeah, I give whole blood.
2: Yeah.
1: I'm one of the more common blood groups, and so they like to have a good bank of operations and stuff like that. Yeah.
0: So you're pretty much in there. So I think the stand down's 12 weeks, right? About 3 months.
1: Yeah.
0: So you're pretty much in there at the end of that stand down each time?
1: Just about. And then the last time I went up, my iron levels were too low and they had to say, sorry, Kate.
2: Oh.
1: Bye-bye. Mm. Waste of a trip. So I'm on iron tablets to get that back up.
2: Because so you're actually actively taking measures to get your blood up to standard to donate?
1: Well, I mean, not for that reason solely. I mean, I think as you get a bit older, you know, any sign of anemia is something that you should be a bit concerned about anyway. And if taking an iron tablet every day is good for your health, and then it also has the flow-on effect of being able to donate, well, fill your boots, you know. Yep.
2: What happens when you hit a hundy? Is there some kind of special, you know, 100 club when you get the century, 100 donations?
1: I think I've got a T-shirt. When I've done my 50th, but
2: you got, I suppose. Is it an exceptionally nice T-shirt?
1: Not really. Well, I think they thought I was skinny then. I actually am.
2: I think you should get a dame. I think you should get a damehood.
1: Anyway. No. Look, truly, you know, I don't even think about it. You just do it because, you know, being a mum and having two children and my first baby trying to come early, and you know, anything can happen in your life, and if you've got this commodity that you can just take time out of your day and go and do that, then it's paying it forward. And I don't think you need compensation for that. You're just doing a human thing. And my mum was actually quite a rare blood type. She had rhesus factor. And so they used to pick her up in a black car and go and take her into the clinic and then take the blood, spin it off, and then put the red cells back and then take her back home in the big flash black car. So...
0: Makes sense. If you've got, so what is that? Is that O positive, O negative? I forget which one is the ultra rare one.
1: Yeah, right. But no, I'd like to just put a call out to every single body, and I know there are heaps and heaps of people that listen to this wonderful station. Just get off your chuffs and go and do it, because honestly, the way it makes you feel, doing something for your fellow man, it's a great feeling. Just do it if you can.
2: Good on you, Kate. You're a great New Zealander. Can I just ask, so you were never scared of needles? Because a big thing, not only the tiredness and the time, is that a lot of us are just wimps when it comes to needles. So was that just something that you never had?
1: Not really. I mean, you just turn your face away and think of England, you know. But I mean, I'm always rushing to get back to work, I sort of tend to
2: charge
1: around a bit more than I should. And then I actually tried to head away a bit early and I actually had a bit of a spurt and they had to tell me to see some desist until I stopped.
0: Okay.
2: All right.
0: There it is.
2: Well,
1: but don't let that put you off. They look after you really, really well. You get a nice cup of tea and a biscuit.
2: Can you reach out to us when you hit a hundy?
1: I will.
2: Yeah. So we'll do some kind of celebration for you.
0: We'll have something nice for you.
2: We'll get something more than a T-shirt for you when you hit 100, I promise.
1: Bless your heart. You have a wonderful day, my dear.
0: You too, Kate. What a great person. 0800 80 1080. Are you like Kate? Are you nearing your 90th donation? I mean, there wouldn't be too many Kiwis out there like that.
2: Well, she says look away when the needle goes in.
0: Mm-hmm.
2: So later in the show, maybe I'll share my technique that got me over a fear of needles.

0: Okay.
1: There's a lot of people asking for it.
0: Yeah.
1: So it's got to happen. That's coming up. 9292 is the text. It is 22 past one.
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11: Hear yourself think. It's the Mike Hosking Breakfast.
12: Budget documents show the government has already quietly pre-committed about $1 billion from future budgets, but won't say what the money is for. Brad Olson is the principal economist at Infometrics.
13: It's just slightly weird timing to have something in the budget, to have it pre-committed, but not reveal the information. Usually you wouldn't have that in the budget documents. You'd instead, at some point in the next month or two, come out and say, look, we've got this announcement, we're still doing the policy work, but we've sort of, you know, pre-charged the cost of this policy against the next couple of budgets. My reading of it is that I don't know if they haven't quite got it through the coalition workings.
11: Heather Duplessy-Allen on the Mike Hosking Breakfast. Back tomorrow at 6 a.m. with Arvida Retirement Communities on Newstalk ZB.
1: 25 past one. So would paying people to donate blood and plasma increase the number of donors we get? 0800 80 1080 is the number to call.
0: Alan says, hi guys, I've given nearly 200 whole blood donations and I always feel better after blood, not tired. I wonder if it posts the immune system.
1: Interesting.
0: If it fires up the immune system or something like that.
1: Yeah. 200. I mean, that is incredible.
0: Look, there's no need for money. The blood bank already compensate with hot drinks, cold drinks, sweet biscuits, cheese and crackers. What more do you need?
1: It's a pretty good spread. Pretty good spread at Blood New Zealand.
0: In America, what they need is $80 is what they pay.
1: That's pretty generous.
0: But I'm not going to go and give blood for $80. Like, I have given blood. And, in my book I wrote about how I got over the fear of needles to give blood.
1: And you're going to talk about that maybe towards the end of the hour.
0: Maybe.
1: There's a lot of people asking for it.
0: Maybe. Mm-hmm. But is that going to be the difference? Because, you know, you talked to Kate before and it's the time off.
1: Yeah. I mean, it's trying to get yourself into a centre, right? And, you know, some of them do it on a Saturday morning, that's fine. Others don't do it on the weekend because they can't find enough volunteers to work over the weekend or nurses. So, yeah, there's probably a whole raft of reasons. But for some people, you'd argue $80 will get a lot more people down there. But what do you say? 0800 80 1080 is that number. G'day, Riyad.
14: Hi, how are you?
1: Very good. What's your thoughts?
14: My thoughts are I've got high blood ions, and I give blood, or they have to take blood off me every week. That went on for like 6 months, and then I'm on every 2 weeks now. And so I don't know why people are afraid of it. It's fine. The needle's a bit bloody big, but it's fine. I'm not tired afterwards at all. I just go into the hospital, get 450 mils drawn out of me, and I walk out and continue my day.
0: Well, and so if that's twice a week you're giving that 450.
14: once a week.
0: Once

0: week.
1: Once a week for 6 months.
0: Oh, right.
1: And now every second week.
0: Right, and so even though you have to give it, because did you say that you've got, what, too much iron in your blood? Is that what you were saying?
1: Yes. And then what my thoughts are from the beginning is I'm from South Africa, and there they'll use the blood for everything. But here in New Zealand, they just chuck the blood. So if you calculate all those many liters of blood that I've donated or chucked down the drain, they can use that for something.
0: Right. Is it because so your blood's being removed because you've got a medical condition, right? But that blood that they're taking from you is not being put into the system.
1: No. Just get chucked away just because I've got high blood ions.
0: Right. Wow.
1: That doesn't make sense to me, but I haven't asked the
0: give it to someone with low blood ions.
1: About it.
2: Yeah.
1: Pardon?
0: Surely they could give it to someone with low blood ions and everything would even out.
1: I don't know because, yes, I'm pretty much straightforward. If the answer doesn't make sense, I'll challenge you. So I'd rather keep my mouth shut.
0: And so, are you a pincushion? You got holes all over you, Red?
1: When my right arm veins gets too sore, it will just go over to the left-hand side, and then there's two systems. One is like works with gravity, another one with a thin needle works with like a vacuum cavity in the bottle.
0: Right.
1: Which is a much thinner needle, yes.
0: Right.
1: But normally they use a big cow needle.
0: Wow.
2: You've still got to find a vein though, right? And as I know, some veins can be tapped out if you take too much for it.
1: Yes, that's what happened with me.
2: Right. Well, I mean, it sounds like you're doing your part, Riyadh, and it's pretty full on. Are you still?
1: If they can use it for something, they'll feel better, you know. It's good for my health.
0: So
1: I feel awesome afterwards.
0: So just doing math, and I could be wrong here, but it seems like you must have given thousands. I mean, even though they can't use it or don't think they can use it, it's thousands of liters of blood that's come out of you, right?
2: Mm.
1: Yeah.
0: I'd like to do the math on that. So 450, let's say 500 a week for 6 months.
1: Yeah.
2: That's a lot of blood.
0: Yeah.
2: Riyadh, very interesting. Thank you very much. Yeah, absolutely, mate. Hey, thank you very much for giving us a call. So taking your calls on 0800 80 10 80. How much or how many times have you given blood? And what would it take to get you down there more often? Coming up very soon, we are going to have a chat to Dr. Eric Crampton. He's from the New Zealand Initiative. And he's written in the past on the apparent need to compensate people for becoming donors. He's looked at research around the world and what happens when countries decide to go from you can't pay people to let's pay people and the uptick that they see in donations there.
0: So is that 1,200 mils?
2: Yeah, it would be. Yeah. Jeepers, that's a lot of blood. Right, that's all coming up next.
0: 12,000 mils.
2: 12,000 mils.
0: Sorry, 12, it'll be 12,000 mils.
2: Yeah, jeepers. Right, that is coming up next. We get the headlines with Ray Lamb, but of course, taking your experiences on 0800 80 10 80. It is 29 to 2.
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2: I like how the government's recent moves are trying to create a more integrated and responsive health system, with the aim being to reduce treatment delays and take the pressure off our stretched primary healthcare providers.
3: FIFA has backtracked on its ban on the water bottles at the World Cup, and it went all the way up to the Prime Minister in the UK commenting about it. They do have water for sale in the stadiums, but as you can imagine, because they love the old ka-ching ka-ching, $10 a pop, New Zealand.
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4: With Your Ride, New Zealand's number one taxi app, download Your Ride today. The National Emergency Management Agency says there is no tsunami threat to New Zealand from a 7.8 magnitude earthquake in Mindanao in the Philippines. Otago Polytechnic have evacuated all staff and students as a precaution after an email bomb threat this morning. Police reportedly investigating similar threats across the country. Two people have been fined $1,000 each for breaching Northland's no-take fishing rules in Mimifangata and Cape Brett. Military aggression continues in the Middle East, with Israel strikes on Beirut, followed by Iran firing on Israel. Fuel stocks are stable, with supply continuing to arrive as normal and 8 ships on their way. As of last Wednesday, we had 49.6 days of diesel in country or en route, 58.3 of petrol and 53.5 days of jet fuel. Misses outweighed beats. Analysts cut forecasts after New Zealand earnings season. You can find out more at nzherald.co.nz. Back to Matt Heath and Tyler Adams.
5: Thank you very much, Raylene. 26 to 1. So New Zealand is facing ongoing pressure on its blood and plasma supply, but one idea keeps coming up. Should we actually be paying donors? Utilising research from Georgetown Professor in Ethics, Peter Jaworski, economist Dr. Eric Crampton from the New Zealand Initiative argues the current system isn't working, pointing out that we rely on imported plasma from countries like the US, where donors are paid. So is it time to rethink the ethics and the economics of paying people for plasma? Dr. Crampton joins us now. Very good afternoon.
6: Good afternoon.
7: Hey, just to start things off, just so we all know where we stand on this, what's the difference between plasma and whole blood?
6: Plasma is the straw-colored liquid that blood kind of floats around in. Whole blood has plasma, as well as red blood cells, white blood cells, all the other bits that are in blood. You'd have to find a different kind of doctor to get you all the kinds of the specific differences. But plasma is safe to donate more frequently than blood. It regenerates far more quickly within the body. Whole blood, it takes a little bit longer for that to come back up. And plasma also is really important in manufacturing medicines. That gives us another difference between blood and plasma, because you can make plasma donations really safe in ways that it's harder to do with blood. When you process it for medicines, you can kill off anything that's in there, really, that might be a problem from the donor. With blood, you have to be a little bit more careful.
7: So when you give plasma, do you take all the blood out and then they give back the red blood cells? Is that how it works?
6: The machines pull out of the plasma. Any blood goes back into the person. They're always having technological improvements in this, particularly in some of the paid centers in the U.S. The machines are getting a lot more efficient, and they've had increases in the amount of plasma that they're able to get from a donor per donation, just because the machines are getting a lot better at it.
7: So why is it only plasma that's ever taken? There's not really many countries that will pay for whole blood, is there?
6: Well, plasma is in shortage, and any country that doesn't allow compensation for donors winds up having shortages of plasma. New Zealand had bucked that trend until about 2014, 2015. Since then, we've been reliant on increasing proportions of immunoglobulin, which is the product made from plasma, is one of the products made from blood plasma, the most prominent one. We have been importing increasing amounts of that. We used to be self-sufficient. Now we're not. We're buying product out of the United States, where donors are compensated. The United States is responsible for about 70% of the world's supply of blood plasma product, in part because they allow compensation. They're not the only country that does. Germany, Austria, Hungary, Czech Republic, and some

0: Canadian provinces allow compensation, but others, like New Zealand, Australia, we wind up with shortages. We don't have a shortage of blood. We do have shortages of plasma, and we wind up importing because of it.
1: So if someone had a moral problem with people being paid for plasma, then we are anyway. We're just outsourcing it to another country.
0: We are paying American donors for their plasma product. And that's one of the things that worried me intensely during COVID. So they were seeing sharp decreases in donation rates during the early part of COVID because they were having all of these rolling lockdowns across the U.S. that were starting to hinder some of their supply. And because we were increasingly reliant on their product, I was worried that our failure to allow compensation would result in worse shortages here that could not be made up. Allowing compensation here would allow us to be part of the solution. So rather than outbidding poorer countries for immunoglobulin products from the United States, we would be helping to supply them, which seems like a good thing.
1: How much do they pay in the States, and how much would you imagine we would pay here in New Zealand for plasma?
0: I don't have those numbers in front of me. You'll have to talk with Peter sometime because he's the real expert on this. I just wrote the foreword for his report. But I note that the Canadian paid, it's just this really neat outcome where, at least in Canada, the Canadian paid services can supply plasma at 41 to 88% of the cost that faces the Canadian blood services that don't compensate. So the paid donation centers wind up being a lot more efficient, even though about a third of the cost of plasma is what they pay donors.
1: Mm-hmm. Actually, just looking at this here, a quick Google search, between 30 and 80 American dollars per donation. So I just wonder if that's an... Because the difficult part of giving blood is taking the time out of your day, going somewhere, and the perceived tiredness that you get after it. So you can't have a lot on that given day. So
0: it's a little different with plasma. So you wouldn't get the same kind of tiredness.
1: Right.
0: You're not losing blood, right? They're taking plasma. There's a bit of a recovery time, but you'd be able to donate plasma like every 6 days or so if we had compensated donation here. That's one of the other reasons that compensation can really make sense. With blood donations, you might go a few times a year, right? And getting, like, even a one-off donation is pretty good. With a paid compensation regime, you'd have someone who's gone through the initial paperwork, and then they show up far more regularly, maybe once a fortnight. You get efficiencies in processing because it's the same person coming back repeatedly. There's no harm in doing so. It's safe. It happens all the time in the U.S. There aren't adverse consequences. But you can get those efficiencies in donation because you get the same person coming back repeatedly because you're not asking them to give up huge amounts of time for free.
2: One of the big pushbacks, Doctor, you know, from the ethics standpoint, is that it could be turning parts of the human body into a commodity. So if we were to compensate for plasma donations, what would need to change? Is that legislation that would need to be altered?
0: It would be in the Human Tissues Act, where there are general prohibitions on compensation for products in the human body. So we've gotten a kind of exemptions for that for compensation for time out of the workforce sometimes. So Minister Bishop progressed legislation that passed unanimously through Parliament that allowed compensation for live kidney donors. That's been helpful. We could allow compensation here as well. I would prefer to allow private centers to set up and pay compensation. You see some of the efficiencies that result in the American and the Canadian setups where they can drive down costs while maintaining safety. It seems to really work well. If we weren't prepared to go that far, you could just have a standard compensation regime for the time that donors are spending. And pay enough to make them want to come back repeatedly.
2: Eric, it is a fascinating discussion. Thank you very much for your time. Really appreciated it. And we will speak to the Georgetown ethics professor maybe in the next couple of weeks on his research as well. But it's an interesting idea.
1: This text says it should be compulsory. I mean, that the idea of compulsory blood donations.
2: Frog marching people down.
1: There wouldn't be a donation at that point, would they?
2: No, exactly.
1: There would be an extraction.
2: What do you say? 0800 80 10 80. So do you agree with Dr. Eric Crampton's comments there that compensation for plasma donations can work and certainly work in other places around the world? 0800 80 10 80 is the number to call. It's 18 past 2.
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0: say where this money is going. Jordan Williams, Taxpayers Union Executive Director, joins me now.
1: It is a fait accompli that will have managed to convince Treasury that it's going to happen. However, Nicola Willis wants the political surprise. She wants the ability to keep it secret, to announce it at the most political opportune time.
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7: It is 1:45. How much do you give blood, donate blood and plasma? And do you think Kiwis should be compensated for giving plasma? 0800 80 1080 is the number to call. Francis, how are you?
8: Hello there, Tyler. I'm good. Now, I am a plasma donor. I give at the moment about once a month. When we get close to Christmas, I go 3 weekly, but then I'm 70. So I don't sort of like to put myself under too much pressure, whereas I think younger people would be able to give every 2 weeks. My journey with blood transfusion started when I was about 26 with the birth of my first child, and I had what was called a postpartum hemorrhage. So I actually needed a blood transfusion at that point. And that was in the 1980s. So I can vividly remember lying in the bed having this blood transfusion, looking at it and thinking, I hope you don't have AIDS, because that was a big thing back then.
7: Right.
8: Was the transmission with AIDS. I'm also an ex-nurse and had worked in ED, so saw the benefits with plasma and whole blood.
9: All right. And what do you think about people getting paid to give plasma or blood, yeah, Francis?
8: Mixed feelings. Simply because I think, do we have to go through life with everything being transactional? With, you know, well, I've got this, what are you going to pay me for it? Because if you do go down the line, and I do appreciate, you know, your donation rates would go up, my concerns would be the health aspect of it with your donors. Could they be potentially carrying something?
9: Well, I think the thing is, if it's when you pay for the donations, they'll only take the plasma, which doesn't matter so much. It's not carrying the same risk as whole blood.
8: Yeah, we know that at the moment. Okay. Yeah.
9: But isn't it kind of a situation where we wish everyone was better than they are, and we wish that people would give out of the kindness of their heart, but we've kind of come to a situation where people aren't giving enough. So we've got this thing where we wish we lived in a society where people gave blood, but we don't, so maybe we need to give money so people in need, like you.

0: viewer can get that plasma.
1: Yep. Yeah, but then I suppose then the other side of it is that if you put something into your routine, it becomes routine and you just do it.
2: Mm.
1: Okay?
2: Yeah.
1: And that's one good thing. I mean, if I'm sick or anything and I can't give blood, I get reminders from them, you know, about donating, which is actually quite good. But then to me, you're on the, you know, the slippery slope. So if you are then being paid for giving blood, do we then end up going into the organ donation payment area as well?
0: Well, they have been looking at that.
2: Mm. And that is, you know, that is a concern, but they have been looking at that as well. Francis, thank you very much for your call. You know, I suppose because part of this stat, we haven't mentioned it yet, 88% of Kiwis are all for donation, are donating and say they should be donating more. But the very fact that only 4% of us do it, that is a massive gap. So you've got to do something, right? Because everybody knows, or the vast majority knows it's the right thing to do.
0: I volunteer at New Zealand Blood and we have donors at 250, 300 and several at 500 donations. Many centres start at 7 a.m. and finish at 8 p.m. Yeah.
2: I mean, well, that's impressive, having 200, 300 donations over the course of your life. But, you know, again, most people look at it, say, like for me, for example, I know it's the right thing to do. I haven't been down for 3 years. Why? Because it's not top of mind. I mean, it takes, you know, I've got to get down there in the morning, then I'm a bit spaced out for the day.
0: 45 to 60 minutes for a plasma donation.
2: Yep. And do I need the money? No, not really. Would $50 get me over the line? It'd be a nice sweetener. You know, I wouldn't say no to a $50.
0: Well, if they could come and take it out of me while I'm doing my job.
2: We can arrange that. Yeah.
0: Howdy, guys. We are all scared of needles until all of a sudden, out of left field, you need a blood transfusion like I did, 4 of them, and your fear of needles goes down the sewer, believe me.
2: Are we going to, because people have been asking, are we going to talk about next your strategy for getting over a fear of needles?
0: Maybe.
2: Okay, all right. That may be coming up next. It is 11 to 2.
0: Well, we've got a lot of callers on the line that we want to get to before I go blasting on about my particular theory, okay?
2: All right, we'll see how we go.
0: We'll get through a few of those.
2: Okay, very good. 11 to 2, back very shortly.
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0: Hey lads, what about offering Kiwis time off jury service in exchange for blood donation? Win-win, I think.
2: That is a winning idea. Absolutely. There's so many people that take that.
0: People are jumping through all

0: kinds of hoops to not do their duty on jury service.
1: Yeah.
0: So yeah, mate, you can do that, but we're going to need 10 donations from you.
1: It sounds like a winning idea. Seamus, how are you?
2: I'm really good, thanks. How are you guys?
1: Yeah, very good. So what do you think about this idea?
2: Look, I've given blood intermittently for a number of years as work's allowed it, and I've been giving plasma as well. I'm in Warkworth, the closest plasma delivery place or reception place is in Orewa, sort of once a month they set up there. And I cancelled my last one just because times are a bit tight and pay for the toll road and the petrol and everything else, and ends up costing me probably, I don't know, $40, I guess. Mm. I've rebooked another one, so I just skipped a month, if you like. So for me, you know, it would be a good idea. I don't see any harm in that, and it would save buying it from overseas, and it would be part of the solution rather than the problem.
0: Yeah. How much do you reckon? So, you know, you've got all those expenses, toll road and all that kind of stuff. So would it just, you just expect to have costs covered?
2: Just a nominal fee, like $50 would be fine, yeah. That'd be good.
0: 30? Yeah. I think they're paying in the 80 in the United States, $80 American.
2: Yeah, well, you'd probably get a lot more people offering it, that's for certain. And, you know, and like I said, it works better if it's set up all the time and they've got people coming back and back and back, and it becomes more efficient. So that would be a good thing to do, yeah.
0: What do you think of people like Tyler who said he wouldn't do it for less than 500?
2: Maybe his blood's worth more.
1: Yeah, it's like there's room for negotiation and everything in life.
0: Yeah, because someone here's saying, boys, I had a mate who had a very rare blood type, much in demand, travelled the world selling his blood.
1: Right. I mean, that's a hell of a career, isn't it?
0: That's from Ed.
1: Just cycling around the world and saying, hey, I've got the good stuff. If you want it, cough up.
0: Let's negotiate.
1: I tell you what, it would go really well in a university town like Dunedin or even to a lesser extent Christchurch. Imagine all those young virulent students just lining up to get $50 for their blood. Everyone wants young blood.
0: Yeah.
1: And then an extra $50 to go to, you know, getting boozed up straight after.
0: Yeah.
1: Win-win.
0: I guess the problem is that we wish that we were still a country where people will just do it, right?
1: Mm.
0: But and it's not just that people have had a moral collapse. People are just freaking busy.
1: Yeah.
0: You know?
1: That's it.
0: So people don't really have the time to do it.
1: Mm.
0: So, I don't know, you need the product. And I reckon the big point in this is we're buying it overseas.
1: Mm-hmm.
0: So we are paying for it. So we're just paying Americans to give blood.
1: That's right.
0: 70% of the plasma in the world is produced out of America, right?
1: Mm-hmm.
0: So whether we agree with it or not, we are just indirectly paying people to give plasma.
1: Mm.
0: Just not in New Zealand.
1: Yeah, that's right. Right, couple of texts. This one says, G'day, Matt and Tyler. I reached out to the blood service today as I'd like to donate after listening to this program. I don't work Monday to Friday, but they only collect blood Tuesday, Wednesday, Thursday in my area. That is part of the problem. Unfortunately, I know they're under pressure, but they need to open weekends and 24/7 to allow as many people as possible to get down.
0: Rod says, fellas, I'd do it for a $50 petrol voucher. Very useful.
1: Okay,
0: petrol
1: right.
0: vouchers.
1: Yep, that's in high demand at the moment.
0: Yeah.
1: Right, thank you very much. Now, more and more people are texting, mate, and they want to hear your idea or what worked for you to get over your fear of needles. What do you reckon after the news? You've had a long time to think about it.
0: Yeah.
1: So we'll hear about that after the news.
0: Okay.
1: All right. Good stuff.
0: I'll share it then.
1: This is going to be good.
0: Okay.
1: Right.
0: You're listening, I look forward to it.
1: You're listening to Matt and Tyler. Stay right here. That is coming up very shortly. Hope you're having a great Monday afternoon.

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7: 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Mike Hosking, Ryan Bridge, Matt Heath, Tyler Adams, all the names you can trust. 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
8: It's 2 o'clock. I'm Raylene Ramsey. Life experience, community ties, gender and ethnicity all play into Labour's election list released today. It expects to get 10 new faces into Parliament next term. Police Superintendent Rakesh Naidu is the highest newcomer, sitting at 13th. Party President Jill Day says list ranking takes into account a range of things.
9: We have a goal that we have to have more than 50% women, and so we're assessing that the whole way through the process.
8: Tsunami waves have been detected at 3 coastal sites in Indonesia after a 7.8 magnitude earthquake in the Philippines' Mindanao. The figures are changeable, but latest reports suggest it was 55 kilometres deep, with aftershocks topping 6 magnitude. There is no tsunami threat to New Zealand, but the Philippines, Indonesia and Japan have issued warnings. Businesses want substance without duplication in a reporting framework aimed at improving accountability around modern slavery. A National and Labour-backed bill is before Select Committee today. Business NZ Director of Advocacy, Catherine Beard, says companies understand the ethical and commercial importance of mitigating these risks. But she says many are already reporting under overseas regimes and want this recognised.
10: Their concern is not with transparency itself, but with the prospect of having to undertake multiple reporting exercises for substantially the same purpose.
8: A sudden escalation in hostilities between Israel and Iran could stymie peace efforts. Iran's launched a series of missiles at North Israel after it breached a truce with Lebanon, with strikes on Beirut. Israel signalled it will respond strongly, despite the US president suggesting he calls the shots. Sky's Jonathan Kearsley says Donald Trump wants to end further retaliation.
11: Trump views the situation with Iran as being very close to a deal, and he did not want what is taking place over the course of the last few hours and potentially over the next few hours to intervene in that.
8: 3 months community detention and $1,000 reparations for a man who forged fire protection compliance documents. Neil Gould was subcontracted to install fire hydrants at a North Shore apartment building in Auckland in 2023. He falsified the verification of compliance certificate, including details of an independent qualified person. New Zealanders are spending more as prices rise, but shopping less often. Payments network Paymark, formerly Worldline, has released spending data. In April, spending edged down 0.1% year-on-year, but rose 1.2% annually in May, alongside transactions declining 1.1%. The biggest rises were in Waikato and Canterbury, the biggest falls in Marlborough and Wairarapa. Believe cats are a safer pest control than poison as Auckland grapples with a rat problem. People in Ponsonby, Grey Lynn and Westmere have noticed a sharp rise in rodent numbers around homes. New Zealand Cat Foundation founder Anne Batley says despite the risk to native birds, cats are a more natural solution.
12: Do we really want chemicals and terrible toxins and poisons in our environment?

0: children are at risk, our own pets are at risk, birds, and it destroys our environment.
1: To Newstalk ZB Sport. Erica Fairweather and Lewis Clairbird will contest a combined 10 events as part of the 13-strong swimming squad named to represent New Zealand at this year's Commonwealth Games. Fairweather will race four individual freestyle events in Glasgow, as well as being part of the relay teams for both the 4x200m women's freestyle and the 4x100m mixed freestyle. Fellow 2024 world champ Clairbird will line up for his specialist 400m individual medley, the 200 medley and 200 butterfly, and has added the 200 freestyle after smashing the New Zealand record earlier this year. The tears are flowing for the world's best women's golfer after the biggest win of her career. Nellie Korda's clinched a one-shot win at the US Women's Open in Los Angeles, her fourth major title. The 27-year-old American says she's overwhelmed by the achievement.
2: I feel like I'm in a dream. I just can't even explain how much this means to me. Thank you all for coming out and cheering me on. It really brings tears to us.
1: And tennis great Serena Williams is explaining what's led to her return to the professional level after an almost four-year absence. The 23-time Grand Slam singles champion will play in the mixed doubles at this week's event at the Queen's Club in London. In December last year, Williams responded to speculation about a return by saying she definitely wasn't coming back. The 44-year-old's been asked what made her change her mind.
3: I was just talking to a few people and just chatting about different possibilities of just having fun and, you know, something a little bit different. And so just kept talking and talking. And then I was like, well, why not? For lack of a better explanation.
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7: Clear service forecast on the water. A strong wind advisory in force for all areas. For the Waitemata Harbour, southwest 20 knots gusting 30, rising to 25 knots gusting 35 this evening. Manukau Harbour, Hauraki Gulf and Bream heads Cape Colville, southwest 25 knots gusting 35, but 30 gusting 40 about the Colville Channel. And for Auckland, for the rest of Monday, partly cloudy with a few showers, southwesterlies and down to a low of 13 tonight. Tomorrow fine, southwesterlies turning southeast at night, tomorrow's high 17. And Wednesday, fine weather, southerly breezes, and a forecast high of 15.
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8: Afternoon to you. It is 2:06. Great to have your company on this Monday afternoon.
9: Yeah, thanks for tuning in, everyone. Before we get stuck into Ponsonby Rats, which I'm excited about, we were talking before about giving blood.
8: Yes.
9: And I think a fear of needles is quite a significant part of why people don't give blood. And everyone says, and rightly so, look, you're not scared of needles when you need the blood put into your body.
8: Mm-hmm.
9: And, you're not scared of needles when it's life-saving.
8: Yep.
9: And a lot of people don't seem to be scared of needles when it comes to getting tattoos either.
8: Yes, true.
9: But
8: very true.
9: It's a big old needle. The one that goes into your arm to take blood out, right?
8: It is, yep.
9: So I did a lot of study on this because I was quite scared of needles. For some reason, I'd rather a nurse punch me in the face than prick me with a needle, basically.
8: Okay, yeah.
9: Like something about the piercing your skin. And you can kind of understand why. I think evolutionarily speaking, it was never a great idea when your body was open to the elements, you know?
8: Yeah, being stabbed by something and tapping into your vein.
9: Yeah, you know, mosquitoes kill people, you know, with the malaria and such.
8: Yeah.
9: But most people react to needles, if they're scared of them, by clenching their fists, tensing up and looking away.
8: Yep, that's me.
9: And pretending it's not happening.
8: Mm-hmm.
9: But fear grows when we don't confront things. And so

0: paraphrasing my book, A Life Less Punishing. I wrote about this in it. It's like in the movie Jaws with a shark. The shark in the movie Jaws is in it for less than 4 minutes in a movie that's over 2 hours.
1: Yes.
0: And that actually makes it more frightening.
1: Mm.
0: And Steven Spielberg actually wanted the shark in there more, but the shark they made was so rubbish that they didn't put it in the edit as much. And as a result, they discovered that it was much, much more frightening. Mm. And I started reading the writings of Shenzhen Young, a Buddhist monk, and he shut himself away for 100 days in an unheated ice shack near Mount Koya.
1: Impressive.
0: Yeah. And he worked out over the time, each day, part of his training was to pour ice cold water over his head,
1: right?
0: And part of his, you know, purification process. Mm. And he discovered that the suffering comes less from painful experiences himself and more from resisting them. That was what he realized.
1: Yeah, right.
0: So, and then he realized if you fully focus on the unpleasant sensation rather than avoiding it, the discomfort diminishes.
1: Interesting.
0: So when I had my first donation,
1: mm.
0: I applied that principle for the first time to try and get over my needles. And so just watching the needle when it goes into your arm. Okay. So instead of looking away, you actually watch it and you focus completely on every sensation. Yes. You focus 100% as the needle pierces the skin and you watch the blood flow.
1: Mm.
0: And the weirdest thing is you experience almost no fear from it.
1: Right.
0: All of a sudden. Because it's not as painful as you think it will be. And all you feel is numbness.
1: Mm.
0: And basically after I did that a couple of times, my fear of needles has completely and utterly disappeared because I stared at the situation and I taught the primitive parts of my brain that it wasn't going to kill me.
1: Yeah. This isn't a big thing.
0: Yeah. So the key lesson is facing discomfort makes it less frightening than the anticipation of it. So, and you know that because we know that the needle doesn't really hurt. It doesn't hurt as much as being slapped. It doesn't hurt as much as falling over and skinning your knee.
1: Yeah, being kicked in the downstairs.
0: So instead of looking away, instead of pretending it's not happening, you stare at the needle going into your arm and you concentrate fully, mindful of every single sensation. And that particular injection will be cause you less suffering, and all going forward will cause you less suffering. All right,
1: face it down.
0: Okay,
1: yeah, that is a good tip. Can I just question?
0: And I've had like probably 25 people contact me and say that they've used this technique after reading my book, and it's changed.
1: Worked a treat.
0: Yeah.
1: Do you watch the blood changed going out as well for the whole time?
0: Yeah.
1: Woo!
0: You watch it all.
1: Your game. Okay.
0: Yeah,
1: all right. I'll try that next time. And for those of you scared of needles, give it a crack. And make sure you go down and donate because we need that blood. And give it a crack and report back.
0: Well, give it a crack by donating blood.
1: Yeah. How good. Win-win.
0: And then if it doesn't work, at least you've done something good for the society.
1: Absolutely. Happy days. Right. Let's get stuck into this topic. This is going to be a doozy. So a former Real Housewives of Auckland star claims that cats are the solution to a rise in rodent sightings after several upmarket suburbs reported a surge in rats. So these are residents in Ponsonby, Greyland, Westmere, Mount Eden. They've reported a sharp increase in rat numbers in recent weeks, sharing their concerns about the roaming rodents on social media. It's all led to Auckland and founder of the New Zealand Cat Foundation, Anne Bartley-Burton, coming out and telling the Herald that cats should be allowed to do their best work in this situation. Her quote, "Let nature control the balance, let the cats roam and take out these rats."
0: Well, is there not a lot of cats in Ponsonby? I mean, there is a lot of fashion dogs.
1: Mm-hmm. They're not catching any rats.
0: I'm just going up and down Ponsonby Road. Mm. And that's the other thing with modern cats these days. They're so pampered and overfed that they don't really go after the rats, right?
1: That's what I reckon's going wrong. Because I think there are a lot of cats in Ponsonby. There's definitely a lot of rats. But they're a little bit on the heavy side now. They're a little bit too used to the indoors. That now if they see a king rat situation, they're just going to turn and bolt or do nothing.
0: Yeah.
1: Just stare at it and watch it run away.
0: Yeah. So are you suffering a rat infestation? How are you dealing with the rats in your life? Let's get rid of the rats. We don't like them.
1: Is more cats the answer here? And what is the best way to get rid of a rat?
0: Or are you like a flatmate of mine, Wendy, who used to have a rat that lived in amongst her dreads, and she'd come and sit down in the lounge and just a little rat would be sticking its little white nose out of her red dreadlocks.
1: Yuck. If you like Wendy, we want to hear from you. 0800 80 1080 is the number to call, and 9292 is the text. It's 13 past 2.
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15: I like how the government's recent moves are trying to create a more integrated and responsive health system, with the aim being to reduce treatment delays and take the pressure off our stretched primary healthcare providers.
16: FIFA has backtracked on its ban on the water bottles at the World Cup, and it went all the way up to the Prime Minister in the UK commenting about it. They do have water for sale in the stadiums, but as you can imagine, because they love the old ka-ching ka-ching, $10 a pop, New Zealand.
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1: It is 16 past 2, so apparently there's a massive rat problem in many parts of Auckland, Ponsonby, Westmere, Greyland, Mount Eden. What are you seeing if you live in those places? What's the best way to get rid of a rat situation? 0800 80 1080.
0: And what causes the rats? From what, you know, why do you get these rat infestations? These what do you call it when you get a rat infestation? It's called a plague.
1: Yeah,
0: the plague of rats.
1: Yep. Plague of rats.
0: Can you get a Pied Piper situation going?
1: Pay a lot of money in New Zealand.
0: I think you lose the kids as well when you do that. Yeah. Hey guys, possibly an unpopular take, but cats will certainly do the job. They'll take out rats, but also the birds that do nothing but poo on your car. Bring on the clawed killers. Cheers, Nick.
1: All right. So Nick likes the idea of get the cats on the case.
0: Just want
1: the
0: cats to kill everything.
1: Take them all out. Simon, what's your thoughts?
18: G'day, guys. Look, I live out rural. Unfortunately, we have 4 cats because my daughter got 2 and then went to Australia and left them with us.
1: Yeah.
18: But I was regularly shooting maybe 30 to 40 rabbits over a summer period at our place. And in the last 3 years, I haven't seen a rabbit or shot a rabbit. I've got plenty of bait stations around. I've got a good-natured trap, and that's got a counter on, and that's up to 35 kills on that. Ooh. For rats.
0: Wow.
18: And the cats have caught, rats have come in live with them. They've also caught weasels and brought them in. So I admit they aren't good for the native birds, but overall they certainly seem to be keeping in control a lot of things at our place. Mm.
0: Sometimes you just look at a cat and go, you know, there's a lot of talk about how cute they are, but they are an incredibly evolved killing machine. They are one of the most amazing killing machines ever created. Mm. And are your cats eating these rabbits or just killing them and leaving them?
18: Oh, no. If you're lucky, you might find the tail or an ear.
1: Well-fed.
0: Fat cats?
18: And to be honest, that was the funniest thing when they first brought one, and my wife was very worried about them eating it. They might choke on it or get a bone stuck. And I said, Karen, a cat, they normally don't eat out of a can.
0: And so hang on a minute. So you've got, did you say two cats are doing?
18: No, we had four. We're down to two now.
0: Yeah. Oh, you mean, so when it was actually effective is when it was four.
18: No. They still bring rats in now. Rabbits.
0: Yeah.
18: And eels.
0: Right.
1: Eels.
18: Yes.
1: They're going fishing as well.
18: Yeah. The eels are alive, so I take them back and throw them back on the creek. But I don't know how the heck they catch those.
0: Well, because that's a bit of a problem, isn't it? Because you may have a rat problem or a rabbit problem or an eel problem, but it's currently outside your house. But it seems like they're bringing the problem into the house. Mm.
18: Oh, regularly, yes, definitely. Yeah. Well, they want to show us what they're doing, I guess.
0: Yeah.
1: So do you agree with this Real Housewives of New Zealand person that we've got to bring more cats into the Ponsonby and the Grey Lynn areas to get rid of these rats, just a scorched earth situation?
18: I don't know. I don't know if I go that far, to be honest. Mm. I mean, I can see how destructive they are. I mean, I'm only seeing rats and rabbits, etc. I don't know bird life what they're getting because we don't see anything like that, but... Mm. I'm sure that plays a big part of their diet as well, I'm sure.
1: Yeah. Well, Simon, thank you very much. It seems to be working pretty good at your place rurally. So what do you say, 0800 80 1080, how bad's the rat problem where you're living at the moment?
0: So should we put four cats into every house in Ponsonby to deal with this rat situation?
1: Interesting question. What do you say, 9292? This is a government-funded policy that they just provide. They've got a wee cat van that they'll just drive around and deposit these killers into your house.
0: I understand the Opportunities Party's moved on from its anti-cat rhetoric.
1: Mm.
0: In fact, we interviewed the new leader of the top party.
1: That's right, Kuwe Wong, I think her name is.
0: Yeah, and she got very annoyed at us for even bringing up the cat policy. It was quite a bizarre little skirmish with her, wasn't it?
1: Well, it certainly was, yeah. She wasn't happy with it.
0: Yeah, so, but they've moved on from that. So there's not, I don't know what the, I mean, you, as people keep saying, you get rid of a lot of rats, but you also get rid of a lot of native birds, don't you?
1: Yeah. Is that the balance that is worth it in your view? 0800 80 1080 is the number to call, and 9292 is the text. It is 20 past two.
0: And is it? How bad is it? Are you in a suburb that's been infested with rats? Mm. We'd like to hear from you. How bad really is it?
1: Yeah, and what are you doing to get rid of them?
0: Yeah, I was driving down Ponsonby Road just yesterday. I didn't see rats everywhere.
1: 20 past two, back very shortly.
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1: 22 past two. How bad's the rat situation where you're living as we're heading into winter? 0800 80 1080.
0: This text says I make my own traps, and people would be surprised how many and how big rats are in suburbia. This is in Tor Bay. Wow. and Browns Bay. Tried sending photos, but won't go through.
1: Make your own traps. I mean, that is going pushing the boat out.
0: Well, I was saying the other day that I've got this, I think it's called Good Nature Traps.

0: Nature Trap that sends me a notification every time it kills a rat.
1: Yes.
0: Because I live in Mount Eden, one of these rat-infested poo holes.
1: Mm-hmm.
0: One of these...
1: Rat King situation.
0: So there's some pretty good traps out there, but making your homemade one's pretty good. It would be interesting to know what's common in these rat-infested areas. More litter from the eateries, garbage. Yeah, so I think it's different, right? Because where you're, you know, in Mount Eden, there's the mountain and there's lots of caves for them to run around in. I'm not sure what's where they're coming from in Ponsonby.
1: Because it's by food sources, right? So where are the food sources in Ponsonby and what's actually going on that there's this infestation going on? If there's a big problem happening where you live, keen on your experiences. 0800 80 1080 is that number to call. This texter says, "G'day guys, I'm a licensed pest controller operating out of Auckland and we have had a huge spike in activity at the moment. We haven't reached the peak of it yet either. The idea of dumping off a whole lot of cats to tackle the rats sounds like something out of American Story and we know how that worked out."
0: This texter says, rats are looking at you right now. They're everywhere. So you really think that in the Mike Hosking Memorial Studio that there is the rat infestation is so bad that there's a rat in here somewhere?
1: I thought I heard some scurrying before. You never know.
0: Yeah.
1: I mean, are we safe from the rats here? 0800 80 1080 is the number to call. Julia, how are you this afternoon?
2: Yeah, good. I got through quickly there. I just want to share a story about what happens when you have a phobia with rats. We're rural, quite close to a river, have the cat that brings rats in all the time to the point where I can't go near any of the rooms where I know where it is, and to the point now I've had to have someone come in and put 10 rat traps around the house. Being rural, they come in through winter when it gets really cold, so it's scratching upstairs and it's just gone to that next level. So rural living's great, but it does attract the rats as well.
0: So you've always been fearful of rats, or is it growing?
2: I always have been. I think it was a rat attack on my pet corgi when I was really young that set the phobia off.
0: How many rats at once? Was it one rat on one corgi, or what was the situation?
2: It was only one, but it got around the eye, and I think that ever after that she had a big scar. But now it's to the point now where if there's a dead rat, I have to bring up somebody to get them to come pick it up for me out of the lounge.
0: Was your corgi going the rat, trying to catch the rat, or did the rat initiate the aggression?
2: Other way around. It was many, many years ago, but yeah, other way around. I was on a farm, dairy farm, and so now I just have this terrible phobia, which is not great. You do live rural and there's rats. You know, it's just the way of life. It just comes and goes.
0: Is that the only thing you're scared of on the farm? Because there's lots of scary stuff on a farm.
2: Just that. I can do the mice, but the cat and dog go out together and go hunting and come back and bring headless rabbits all the time.
0: And you're cool with that?
2: Yeah, cool with that. I can pick them up, but just not the rats. Yeah. It's not nice. You see the tails lying around them.
0: It's the tail that does it. That's the thing with rats.
2: If they had
0: a bushy, fluffy squirrel tail, then we wouldn't care about them.
1: Mm.
0: And the face.
2: I don't even go there. It makes me break out or thinking about it. So I just wanted to pass on that they can go to that next extreme and be terrifying.
0: When I was a kid on the farm, Julia, growing up, we had a terrible rat problem. And my mum had some interesting ways. And she ran a rat seance where she had me and three of my sisters did a seance to get rid of the rats.
1: Did it work?
0: It did actually work. Yeah. But the seance was a lot scarier than the rats.
2: You got to pick your fear. It's not fun.
0: Not wanting to get the Ouija board out?
2: The problem come wintertime, they do, tend to go upstairs and you hear the scratching and they're a lot more prevalent. So.
0: And how does your partner deal with your fear of the rats? Is he standing up?
2: Everyone laughs.
0: Yeah.
2: Everyone laughs at it.
0: Yeah.
2: Are you
0: squealing and jumping up on things in a cliched manner?
2: I have to close the door and I can't deal with it, but the kids won't either. So
0: we were talking about facing fears, so I think the remedy for you would be to drop be dropped into a rat pit
1: and
0: being forced to fight your way out.
2: Yeah.
1: Just get you in a little box with a couple of rats.
2: That would be my worst. My worst nightmare ever.
0: Well, good luck. Nightmare. Good luck out
2: Thank you.
1: Thank you. Poor old Julia. 0800 80 10 80. So what's the rat situation like at your place and what are you doing about it?
0: Hey, guys. I think if New Zealand wants to become predator / rat free, the government should supply every household with rat bait to throw around outside.
1: Okay.
0: Cats won't fix the problem. Most of them would run away from a decent-sized rat. Cheers, Alex. I mean, that's the thing.
1: Well, it took out a corgi before, you know, poor old Julia's corgi. Corgi didn't even start it. The rat just came for it and scarred its eye.
0: Hi, lads. I'm a licensed pet controller operating out of Auckland, and we have a huge spike in activity at the moment, says Jason. We haven't reached the peak of it yet either. The idea of dumping off a whole lot of cats to tackle the rat sounds like something out of an American story, and we know how that worked out. Oh, you've already read this one out.
1: I think I did read that one out, but yep, still good to repeat.
0: No, it's not. If I start reading out a text you've already read, you've got
1: to
0: stop me.
1: Okay, I'll stop you next time. 0800 80 10 80 is the number to call. It is 29 past 2. Back very shortly.
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4: 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Jordan Williams, Taxpayers Union Executive Director, joins me now.
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13: With Your Ride, New Zealand's number one taxi app, download Your Ride today. Rural and remote schools will be getting major upgrades from $30 million going into the Drinking Water in Schools program. Nearly 230 sites will benefit, with work already underway at 64. Tsunami waves have been detected at three coastal sites in Indonesia after a 7.8 magnitude earthquake in the Philippines' Mindanao. There is no tsunami threat to New Zealand. Labour's announced its 2026 election party list, with first, second and third places going to Chris Hipkins, Carmel Cipollone and Barbara Edmonds. A man has been sentenced to community detention and $1,000 reparations for forging compliance documents for a North Shore fire hydrant install. Nationals made an election pledge to double funding in 2027 for the Queen Elizabeth II Trust, which works on conservation. Liam Lawson's message to F1 rivals with another career best. You can see the full column at nzherald.co.nz. Back to Matt Heath and Tyler Adams.
1: Thank you very much, Raylene. So we're talking about this rat explosion in parts of Auckland, and a suggestion from the former housewife of New Zealand and also the founder of the Cat Foundation of New Zealand, Anne Batley-Burton, saying that we need more cats on the job. So 0800 80 1080, what's the rat situation like in your place and what are you doing about it? 0800 80 1080 is the number to call. G'day.
14: G'day.

0: Craig, how's it going?
1: We got you there. Craig, how are you, mate? Now, you're a pest controller and things are exploding at the moment.
2: Oh, yeah, they're pretty busy, all right.
0: So what's causing the current increase in rat activity?
2: Pretty much just urban living, guys. Just right. the fact that we're all crammed in a city full of food, mess, changes in environment and sort of changes in the activity around the rats create change a lot of the time. Rats are neophobic, so that means that they are acutely aware of change in their environment, and when the environment changes, so do we. We've got three main rats in Auckland. In New Zealand. The main two rats that are causing the problems in Auckland are Norway rats and ship rats. So ship rats are commonly known as roof rats. They're black, and they kind of come into your house. They'll sneak around under your house, up through your wall cavities, and into your roof space. They can also be great climbers, so they can climb up bushes and trees and jump 2 meters onto your rooftop and squeeze in through your roof line, stuff like that. The big ones are called Norway rats. They're like a brown rat. I've seen one of those with the circumference of a rugby ball, well over a foot long.
0: They also
2: sneak into the house and start chewing on things as well.
0: And what was the third one?
2: The Kiori rat. So that's a Pacific rat, they call it, but that's usually only common in the South Island, down south, and a few of our sort of little islands speckled around New Zealand.
0: And they get messed up by the Norway rats and the ship rats, right? Those little ones.
2: Well, to be honest, they all sort of beat each other up, mate.
0: Right.
2: They're all looking for food sources. They're all trying to survive. And unfortunately, there tends to be a bit of a crossover for us. Most people don't want to be aware of the fact that, you know, when you go to bed at night and you jump in the bed and kiss your wife to sleep and turn your lights off and pull your blankies up, you've got rats circling your house every night. You know, they're moving through. They're moving around your fence lines,
1: looking
2: under your houses. They are. They're looking for voids and opportunity, just like most sort of critters are.
3: Well, as one texter said before, there's a rat watching you right now.
2: There is. And you know what? Rats are quite fearless of us, too. So when they get used to us, they mimic our behavior a little bit. They hide away up in our roof spaces, and when we're active, they're quiet. And when we go to bed, that's when they get busy. And so quite often, people don't even know they have rats until they start seeing infrastructural issues in the house or potential things like they go away over Christmas. We always get a big spike at Christmas because there's a change when the activity in that space changes. So the rats pick up on that. And quite often people come home after holiday, turn on the dishwasher or the washing machine and flood the house out because the rats have been in there chewing all the pipes out, trying to get the water and stuff like that, you know?
0: Yeah. I just had a new kitchen put in, and when we removed the old one, we found that rats had been having a good go at the wires.
2: And
0: so what are they doing? Like, when they do things like that, like eat the plastic around a wire, what are they trying to get out of that? Because they can't get any sustenance from it, are they?
2: No, I tell you why they do it. It's because it's an actual survival mechanism for them. So that they have their incisors never stop growing, and if they don't gnaw, then their teeth get too long, and it can actually prevent them from being able to eat and other things. So it's more of a survival mechanism and a kind of a habitual habit that they have of chewing on things. So I've seen them chew through sheetrock, galvanized iron. I've seen them chew through 4x2, 6x2 boards that are, you know, an inch and a half thick. If they want to get to somewhere, they'll find a pathway there, you know. They're pretty damn invasive in that sense.
0: Mm. What do you reckon about the solution to rats, introducing more domestic cats? Is that a realistic option in an Auckland suburb?
2: You know what? Fine balance of trying to make sure that we protect the environment, we protect the public, and we protect ourselves. And with rats, I think it's not as simple as something like that, where you're trying to change the ecology of an environment, because unfortunately you're going to get a lot of collateral damage, you know, and that's the terrifying thing about it. And the same with the baiting side of it, where, you know, I highly suggest to people, if they're going to go and have problems with rats, by all means put some bait stations

0: outside domestic ones with the bait inside. Don't put empty baits, throwing them under the house or into your in your gardens and stuff like that, because the actual crossover or secondary poisoning is really terrible, eh? You know, it affects a lot of our endemic species in New Zealand. It pollutes our waterways and our ecosystems. So if I can just suggest that, you know, if people are going to bait, which is the most viable and most successful method of controlling rats, because like I mentioned earlier, rats being neophobic, quite often people will bang a rat trap or something like that into an environment and hope they're going to catch the rats that might be circling. And to a point, you may actually get something. You might, rats within a colony, they're a bit like humans. They have stupid ones and they have overzealous ones.
1: Right.
0: And those are the ones that you're generally going to catch. You're never going to catch the cunning one.
1: Ah,
0: he's too smart.
1: Right.
0: So we use their gluttony against them to actually get rid of them. We use that baiting process for them to knock them over. So, yeah, there's a whole lot of process around it, but, you know, having traps, cats, all those things, I guess, are all working for the same system of trying to lower the numbers. But, yeah, it's a thing that never goes away. It's constantly here, particularly in urban environments. Rurally, they have a similar problem around their food stores and trying to manage the sort of run of the farm in that, because they have a constant issue. But, yeah, it's just something that never goes away. We have peaks and we have troughs. But, yeah.
1: Have you ever come across anyone? I was saying before that when I was a kid, my mum ran a seance on the farm to try and, because we were getting an absolutely infested in the house with rats. Seemed to work. Have you? must have been a big coincidence, but the rats' sort of numbers went down. Are there many people out there trying the supernatural that you see, Craig?
0: Oh, I think people throw a hope and a prayer up all the time. I had a funny job the other day where I met a lady and her husband, and he was more terrified than she was of the rats. And she had been trying to coax him to do something about it for a month or so. So I call it a new technique. I call it the hand grenade, where he bangs open the roof hatch, throws a handful of baits up through there, and then hopes for the best, you know. But problem with that is you don't know how much bait's been consumed. You don't know whether you've got them all. And in her case, not only have they got the tip of the iceberg, I came back a number of times to help them with that and get rid of everything for them. But, yeah, it's interesting. Everyone has different ideas. I've had customers that are so mortified by the noises and knowing what process is going on, because the techniques we use a special baiting technique that effectively creates like a rat party upstairs. And so when you have an issue, yeah, well, they all come to the bait and there's a big competition for it. So yeah, people say that sounds like there's a rugby game going on up there with things flying around. Yeah, it is. I've had all sorts. I've had maggot infested rats fall on my head from when I've opened up roof cavities.
1: Nice.
0: As I say, I had a customer years ago that thought she'd seen a large, what she thought was a cat, but it ended up turning into a rat, which was bigger than the cat. And he was so big, I couldn't even get him in a normal conventional means. I had to custom make a special rat box for him to come and have a feed in and get rid of him.
1: Wow.
0: So,
1: a rat that big's not going to be taken down by your average overweight domestic Ponsonby cat, is it?
0: No, not at all, particularly if they're being fed up on delicious chicken and gravy and all of the nice sort of morsels of treaty. Exactly. Why would they be interested in that? So, well, incidentally, when we actually got the rat and I went out to see her, it was the glossiest, healthiest rat I'd ever seen. And I said to her, perhaps you should get it taxidermied and make it into a purse or a hat or something, you know, and you can wear it around. But yeah, it was an absolute
1: beautiful,
0: monster.
1: Shiny rat coat. Hey, well, thank you so much for your expertise on this, Craig. It was really interesting to talk to you. You want to plug your rat business, or you feel free to if you've got a number, people can get hold of you, or whatever your name is, people can look you up on.
0: Yeah, we're a family-based business in Auckland. We're called PCS Pest Control, and we're more than happy to help anyone, even through a process of trying to help them understand what's going on and maybe give them some peace of mind. Feel free to look us up.
2: Love it. It sounds like you're very good at what you do, Craig. PCS Pest Control. If you know Auckland, give them a buzz, but it sounds like business is booming for Craig at the moment.
1: I like the sound of that big cat-sized rat with the beautiful, shiny coat.
2: It's like a King of the Ring situation. It's just taken out everything. Right, 0800 80 1080 is the number to call. And coming up soon, we are going to touch base with former Real Housewives of Auckland star and founder of the New Zealand Cat Foundation, Anne Batley Burton. So that is going to be coming up very soon. It is 17 to 3.
3: Balance, perspective. I like how the government's recent moves are trying to create a more integrated and responsive health system, with the aim being to reduce treatment delays and take the pressure off our stretched primary healthcare providers.
4: FIFA has backtracked on its ban on the water bottles at the World Cup, and it went all the way up to the Prime Minister in the UK commenting about it. They do have water for sale in the stadiums, but as you can imagine, because they love the old ka-ching ka-ching, $10 a pop, New Zealand.
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2: 14 to 3.
1: I just got a text from my sister.
2: Right, okay.
1: She's listening.
2: Mm-hmm.
1: Hello, big sis. She goes, hey, Matt. When we were looking after your house in Mount Eden, there was a massive water rat in there, in your kitchen. It was so big, it was sitting across three drawers.
2: What happened to this water rat? This is the first time I've heard about
1: this. She says, I think Dean got it out. That's her husband.
2: Right.
1: Wow. I didn't know that there was a water rat sitting across three drawers. Then she said, oh, my God, I also remember the rat seance. It really did work. But it also freaked us out big time.
2: I think I'd just rather put up with the rats. That is terrifying, having a seance. Right, 0800 80 1080 is the number to call. And on the line, what kicked off this discussion was a suggestion from former Real Housewives of Auckland star and founder of the New Zealand Cat Foundation, Anne Batley Burton. Her suggestion for getting rid of the rats in parts of Auckland is more cats. And she joins us on the line now, live from France. Anne, very good afternoon to you.
11: Hi, how are you? Lucky I woke up.
1: Have you run away from the Ponsonby rat situation to France?
11: No, I haven't. I would be back there fighting them, boots and all.
1: How bad was it when you left?
11: Oh, well, actually, I hadn't heard anything about it when I left, because I left about 3 weeks ago. But I do realise that it is becoming more and more prevalent, this sort of issue. And I've always been saying, hey, instead of using all the poisons and so on, just get the cats out there, let them do their best work.
1: How many cats are you running in your house when you're back in New Zealand?
11: Well, we have in Parnell, we have a couple of cats, and we also have a couple of strays that come around that I look after, because we're on the reserve in Parnell.
1: Right.
11: And back at our other house, where we've got the sanctuary, well, of course, we've got hundreds of them there, because, you know, the whole sanctuary is full of stray and abandoned cats. But yeah, we definitely, and we do have some that actually free roam on the property, because we've got 12 acres out there at Kumeu. But, you know, we have no rat problems whatsoever, as you can imagine. And funnily enough, we actually have 200 geese, about 50 ducks, and we have chickens, and we never have any of them killed.

0: particularly, you know, when we've got goslings and little baby chicks and so on, it's remarkable that, it, you know, they just seem to work together, which is great.
1: So, yeah, because that's the pushback on the idea of more cats, is to say that you'll have less rats, but you'll also have less native birds. That's definitely a thing, but you say they don't go after the... They don't actually, because I've never actually... Cats don't tend to go after ducklings, do they, for some reason?
2: Certainly
0: no, they don't.
1: But they do go after a native bird.
2: Yeah, exactly.
0: You know, but one thing that's really important to make a differentiation between is that we're not talking about, you know, a lovely area where we've got all the ground nesting native birds and so on, and ponds and you know, urban areas generally. You know, we're right in the middle of a suburban situation, and we're more concerned with keeping the rats at bay, aren't we, than worrying about whether, I mean, I don't mean to be mean about sparrows and things because I love them all, but you know what I'm saying, it's not of the same importance to us.
2: Mm.
0: You know, if some of the sparrows get killed or something, rather than if it was some beautiful native bird.
2: Yeah. So how would it work with more cats? Are you suggesting people adopt more cats, or you'd have like a higher situation where the best killers on the block, you just rent them out for a couple of hours?
0: Yes, well, that's, funnily enough, that is what they're doing in some big cities around the world. They're actually sort of hiring them or buying them and agreeing to, you know, set them up in a nice little setup outside, make sure they're fed and, you know, there's a shelter for them, of course, and their basic needs taken care of. But leave them out there to literally roam at night. Nocturnal hours are the best, as you know. Cats are really good doing their best work in the evening and the night time. And the rats are out there, so let's use them to get out there and kill the rats. And the thing is, it's not, and people, I mean, we're always being encouraged to keep our cats inside at night. Well, and the reason for that, actually, it's from the conservationists, because they want the cats out of your action so that they're not going to kill any birds. But the birds in urban areas are actually fast asleep up in the trees and so on at night. And in the daytime, it's when you may need to be concerned about the birds. So at nighttime, just let those cats get out there and kill the rats. And even if they're not killing them, the pheromones that the cats actually exude, apparently the rats are so clever and they sense it. And they just think, hey, we just can keep well away from here because there's cats out there on patrol.
1: Yeah. And finally, are you still on the champagne, and are you over in France for that reason?
0: I am definitely on the champagne. I'm the champagne lady, let's face it. So I'll be catching up with my champagne supplier, Champagne Jacquard, don't forget that. And also my wine barrels that I import, so for the New Zealand winemakers. So it's great. It's beautiful and sunny. It's 33 degrees.
2: Ooh. Oh, stop it.
1: All right.
2: Yeah.
1: Oh, well, enjoy the bubbles. And thanks for talking to us.
2: Yeah.
1: And hopefully, hopefully Parnell still exists when you get back and hasn't been completely devoured by rats.
0: I'm counting on those fossies. It's all good.
2: Thank you very much. That is Anne Batley-Burton. Her suggestion is more cats to take care of this rat infestation in parts of Auckland. Do you agree? 0800 80 10 80 is that number. It is 9 to 3.
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2: News Talk ZB, it is 6:23, and we're talking about the rat explosion in parts of Auckland. How are you dealing with it if you've got a problem with rats at your place? G'day, Greg.
3: Full disclosure, this was a friend, so it wasn't me, okay?
2: Okay, sure, mate, sure. Good start.
3: Look, so my mate went into this garage one day, and there was this giant rat, or he called it a giant rat, sitting on the other side of the garage. So in his words, he screamed like a 15-year-old girl and ran back out and shut the door. Had to try and look at how to get rid of it. So he decided to open the door again and open the actual garage door and then just scream and yell at it so it would run out. Didn't work. Just sat there. It actually turned around and was just staring at him at the stage. So he closed the internal garage door again, went to his wife and said, we're going to have to try and squirt this sprat out of the garage. Couldn't use the front hose because that was by the garage door. So they ran the other hose from the back, through the laundry, past the kitchen, down the hallway. The trigger had actually broken on the end of the hose, so we couldn't turn it on at the end of the hose. So the plan was to yell at his wife to turn the hose on. She opened the door. Julie did, told her to yell, turn the hose on. So she did, and when he did, the rat discharged straight at him. So this dummy screamed like a 10-year-old girl, slammed the door. But, of course, that was fine, but he's now standing in the middle of his house with his hose going flat out. So he yelled at his wife to turn it on. What she heard was turn it up. So by the time he managed to go back down the hallway past the kitchen, out the laundry, with the hose going flat out, made a hell of a mess of the house. So, but they still don't know where the rat went. So they never saw it leave. So they were laying awake all night just wondering if this rat was going to jump on them at any time. Sounded a bit of a good story.
2: That's a great. I mean, that's rat one, your mate zero. I mean, you know, the rat saw him coming, basically.
3: I'm a handyman, and I see the damage that rats cause, mate. I've got a bit of, you know, a bit of admiration for a rat because they're a smart wee thing, and they're the ultimate survivors, aren't they? You know, so
4: yeah, that's right. They are. Mm. They are. I mean, they're only trying to do what they need to do to get by.
2: Exactly.
4: But unfortunately, at one point, they gave us the plague, and we're still angry about it.
2: Yeah.
4: And also, they eat through your wires and cause all kinds of problems. So, anyway, we're under siege from rats. What are we going to do about it? I don't know. A cat's the solution. I guess it depends on how much you like birds, because they'll get rid of the rats, but they'll also get rid of the birds.
2: Yep, they're pretty good killers. Right, great discussion. Thank you to everyone who called and texted us through. Coming up after three, there's the alarm sounding on this idea of looks maxing. That is a social media trend where young men try to optimise their looks. So is this something we should be worried about? More on that coming up. News is next.
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6: It's 3 o'clock. I'm Raylene Ramsey. Major upgrades for rural and remote schools under the Drinking Water in Schools program. Nearly 230 sites will benefit from the $30 million government money. 64 have work underway. The remainder are being assessed. Jamie Cunningham reports.
7: Education Minister Erica Stanford says about 20% of schools manage their own drinking water, with funding targeted at those most at risk of supply disruption. She says self-supplying schools have relied on ageing and unreliable systems for too long, and this will speed up upgrades.
6: Buildings have collapsed in the Philippines after an estimated 7.8 magnitude earthquake, with tsunami warnings issued across Asia. The quake struck in Mindanao, the Philippines' main southern island, about 63 kilometres deep and just before 11:40 this morning our time. Tsunami waves have been detected at three locations along Indonesia's coasts. The United Nations has also warned of waves up to a metre in Malaysia and up to 0.3 metres for New Zealand. A number of aftershocks around the epicentre are over magnitude 6. National's pledging to double funding for the QE2 Trust, which works on conservation. The Trust works with private landowners and farmers to protect nature and implements a legal rule all future landowners must protect biodiversity. Your senior political reporter, Azaria Howell.
8: The National Party's announced it would increase funding from about $4.2 million to roughly $8.5 million a year, confirmed in Budget 2027, if it can govern again. Conservation spokesperson Tama Portaka says funding certainty means the Trust can plan ahead.
6: Fresh faces high on Labor's list, while some sitting MPs sit further down. The party's released its list for November's election. Six new candidates in the top 30 have a decent chance of entering Parliament, but others like Phil Twyford and Arena Williams are lower. Leader Chris Hipkins says there's good reason for that.
9: All of them have higher list rankings than they did last time, so all of them are MPs who are expected to win their seats. When we put the list together, we're always mindful that the list is an opportunity for us to showcase some of the new talent that we want to bring into Parliament.
6: The council entity that owns Littleton Port Company isn't entertaining speculation it could land in foreign hands. The Maritime Union's warning global operator DP World's negotiating a deal to manage port operations for up to 30 years. Christchurch City Holdings head Matthew Slater says there are no plans to review or consider changing the ownership structure. David Seymour's paid tribute to an outgoing MP, who's quitting for health reasons. Mark Cameron entered Parliament in 2020 after a career built on his Northland farm, but he's been absent for much of the term with kidney and heart problems and the death of his son. The ACT leader says Cameron's achieved a lot as an MP, especially changes to methane targets.
10: I think if it hadn't been for Mark Cameron scaring the bejesus out of the National Party in rural New Zealand for 5 years, I think we'd still be facing a major challenge with methane targets for farming.
11: To Newstalk ZB Sport. An unsurprising prediction from inside Chiefs camp that Wallace Setiti's Super Rugby season is likely over. The All Blacks' Luce Ford was taken to hospital during the Chiefs' qualifying win over the Reds after a head knock that left him shaking on the ground. He's been cleared of any serious issues and is at home recovering. Chiefs assistant coach David Hill says the concussion protocols will ensure Setiti's safety.
12: The seriousness of the situation will, they'll just make the right decision for Wallace. You know, with two games to go potentially, I don't think he'll be coming back.
11: He's expected to miss Friday's home.

0: semi-final against the Crusaders and the decider should they advance. Super Rugby coverage with NZ Safety Blackwoods. Shop King G and you could score $5,000. Nellie Quarters survived a heart-in-mouth moment to clinch a one-shot victory at golf's US Women's Open. The world number one sealed the title and her fourth career major crown when her short par attempt on the 18th circled the lip of the hole before falling in. Quarter describes the moments before and after the knee-knocking putt.
1: I didn't want to miss it right, so I like maybe have aimed a little bit too far left and pulled it. I mean, your heart rate's going. I wish I had my whoop, like, showcase my heart rate because it was definitely high.
0: Tomasi Tharma has stepped down as head coach for the New Zealand men's seven side after the final event of the season in Bordeaux. Tharma leaves the role having having both played and coached in over 100 World Series tournaments. And Erica Fairweather and Lewis Clearbert will contest a combined 10 events as part of the 13-strong swimming squad named to represent New Zealand at this year's Commonwealth Games. Fairweather will race in four individual and two relay disciplines, while Clearbert is adding the 200 metres freestyle to his usual medley and butterfly events. I'm Clay Wilson. That's Newstalk ZB News and Sport with Fisher Funds, New Zealand's most trusted KiwiSaver provider. It's 5 minutes past three. Matt Heath and Tyler Adams are next.
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3: The government's quietly pre-committed more than $1 billion from next year's budget, but is refusing to say where this money is going. Jordan Williams, Taxpayers Union Executive Director, joins me now.
4: It is a phase of complaint that would have managed to convince Treasury that it's going to happen. However, Nicola Willis wants the political surprise. She wants the ability to keep it secret, to announce it at the most political opportune time.
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5: WeatherWatch 24/7, the Met Service National Forecast from Northland to Waitomo and Tomaranui, including Coromandel and Bay of Plenty, cloud and isolated showers. Taranaki to Kapiti Coast, including Taihape, partly cloudy with isolated showers about the ranges. Gisborne, Hawke's Bay, Wairarapa and Wellington mainly fine with showers developing tonight. Marlborough, Nelson and Canterbury mainly fine with isolated showers about Canterbury and Marlborough. Buller, Grey and Westland showers clearing from Westland and Grey this afternoon. Otago, Southland and Fiordland showers with southwesterly gales about the south coast and rain for the Chatham Islands.
2: The big stories, the big issues, the big trends, and everything in between. Matt Heath and Tyler Adams Afternoons. Newstalk ZB.
6: Very good afternoon to you. Welcome back into the program. It is 3:06. This is going to be an interesting discussion. I want to talk about looks maxing. If you haven't heard of that before, it's a social media trend where young men try to optimize their looks. But a psychologist and some experts are warning that it's driving unhealthy body image, pressure to be perfect, and in some cases, risky behavior. So this psychologist in question, his name's Simon Coupland. He's a psychologist in Australia. He says that this looks maxing trend can contribute to anxiety, low self-esteem, and obsessive behaviours, particularly in younger men in modern society.
7: What's wrong with it? Looks maxing. So I guess when it gets extreme, you got the dieting, which is okay, right? You've got to go to the gym. But then there's steroids, peptides. Then some of these guys are getting into cosmetic procedures, really weird jaw stuff.
6: Yeah.
7: Bone smashing.
6: Mm-hmm. Bone smashing was a big thing.
7: Yeah. So how does the bone smashing work?
6: The story doesn't actually go into the bone smashing, but if you know how the bone smashing works, 0800 80 10 80.
7: Cause
6: I mean, just the name of it.
7: There's a hammer involved, isn't there?
6: Yeah, because it's something to do with the cheekbones, right?
7: Yeah.
6: It's that you take a hammer, you smash up some parts of the bone and then rearrange it.
7: Aren't most young men trying to look their best?
6: Mm.
7: And what's wrong with it? Because, you know, a lot of it seems like people are getting bigger and bigger, right, in terms of sort of size inflation, because, you know, going to the gym is, you know, that's sort of a standard thing. It used to be kind of just for people that were either involved in sports or sort of in the workout community. But now most teenage and men in their 20s would go to the gym to try and get reasonably buff and healthy, right?
6: That's right, yeah.
7: Look good.
6: And that is
7: a big... Try and attract a mate.
6: 100%. And that is a big part of this looks, Maxine, if it's anything different. I mean, most of it for most young men is exercise, skincare, or different types of haircuts. I mean, the guys that are going to the bone smashing situation, or, you know, there's an element there of

0: of keeping your tongue at the top of your mouth for hours and hours at a time, and the theory is that it does something to your jawline.
1: Mewing.
0: Mewing, is that what it's called?
1: Yeah, mewing.
0: Does it work?
1: M-E-W-I-N-G.
0: So you just hold that tongue up there for as long as you can, and somehow what, it starts to reshape how your jaw is actually positioned.
1: Well, the theory is that humans are supposed to have much bigger jaws than we do, but when processed food came about, we stopped chewing properly. So that's why men nowadays have such pathetic jaws.
0: Right.
1: Because women. But because we're supposed to be chewing heavy, you know, unprocessed food.
0: Yes.
1: So apparently that's caused a lot of snoring and small sinus situation. So I just saw this thing on mewing the other day, and it's named after some, I know, Swiss doctor.
0: Yeah.
1: It's quite likely bollocks.
0: We need to eat harder stuff. 0800 8010 80 is the number to call. So should we be worried about this? If you are a parent of a young man, I mean, do you worry that they do go to the gym, they're using skincare products, they've got different haircuts? Do you worry about what they're seeing online when it comes to looks, Maxine?
1: This just seems like one of those things now where it's like we worry about everything. Mm. So if you've got a kid that started going to the gym, or you know someone that's going to the gym in the 20s and taking care of their appearance, because they live in a swipe economy when it comes to dating, where they have to look pretty good on a picture or else the ladies are just going to go the other way on them.
0: Yeah.
1: That could be considered as a positive thing, but now we're making it a negative thing just because there's some Muppets online that take it too far. Like, what's this guy, Clavicula?
0: Clavicula.
1: Clavicula. Clavicula?
0: I'm sure it's...
1: Clavicula.
0: Oh, no. Yeah, hold on. Clavicula. 9292, if you know. Clavicula, I think it is. I'm just having a look at his Instagram right now.
1: I thought it was clavicula.
0: Yeah. So, keen to hear from you on this. I mean, look, as a parent, Matt, you're a parent. I mean, if your sons come to you and say, we need some protein, we need some creatine, we need a whole bunch of these bits and pieces because we're hitting it pretty hard at the gym at the moment, does that start to worry you as a parent?
1: Well, I don't know. Don't teenage boys always sort of walk past the mirror and sort of check out, you know, what their guns are like? And, you know, that's the time of your life when you're trying to look good to attract people, you know, to attract a mate, right?
0: Yeah.
1: So I don't really see what's wrong with it. I mean, if you're taking a hammer to your face, then that's not so good.
0: That's pretty full on. Yeah.
1: But I don't think there's anything wrong in young men caring about their appearance and being healthy so they look good.
0: What do you say? 0800 8010 80 is that number to call if you're a parent of a young man. Have you noticed an uptick in this looks maxing behaviour, and does it worry you? 9292 is the text. It's 3:11.
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3: Four, it's Heather Duplessy-Allen Drive with Andrew Dickens.
4: Chris Hipkins has released something. It's Labour's list for the election. There's a police superintendent, but former police association chief Greg O'Connor is missing. 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
3: 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Heather Duplessy-Allen Drive with Andrew Dickens and One New Zealand. 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
5: 14 past three, so we're talking about the social media trend called Looks Maxine. It has certainly taken the online world by storm. There's plenty of influencers that are responsible for pushing the so-called Looks Maxine, but there's different types, and it is what's called hard maxine, is the taking the hammer to your jawline to try and reshape your bone.
6: Yeah, that's a misunderstanding of how your bones respond to stress.
5: Mm.
6: So they think that by hitting them, they're going to grow.
5: Mm.
6: But that's not really how it works. I mean, you're more likely to get fractures, nerve damage,
5: a lot of pain, and a screwed up jawline.
6: Yeah,
5: yeah.
6: But that's kind of the problem that people are pointing out with looks maxing, is a lot of it's pseudoscience.
5: Mm.
6: Because there's all these Instagram influencers out there that just throw something up there to get clicks. Some idea, you know, you talk about mewing.
5: Mm-hmm.
6: Who knows if that works? But pretty sure hitting your face with a hammer is not a good way to go. This text is interesting. You men have been making us women do this forever. Now a few guys do it, and we are all worried. Harden up, men. Okay. But have men been making women do that?
5: I'd push back on that. I don't think it is. I mean, no doubt about it that there's women in society that feel pressure to look a certain way. But I think it's wrong to say that that's pushed by men. I think more often than not, this might be controversial, but I think women are more judgy on how other women look than how men look. Men feel about it.
6: Well, what I think is interesting is whenever anyone brings up a problem that's happening with men, a whole lot of people say don't talk about that because women have something, or have had a similar problem. So but at some point you are allowed to talk about male problems without it diminishing female problems, if you know what I mean. This is interesting because it is a new thing that seems to be going way further than it ever was before, although I'd argue maybe that's just a bunch of wounders online. But Jono, your thoughts?
7: Yeah, hey guys. Look, first-time caller, long-time listener.
6: Good on you.
7: Look, I'm a 20-year-old male. Just thought I'd put my two cents in on this.
5: Please.
7: So, I mean, I'm completely for the whole looks maxing thing because we're encouraging young guys to go out, eat whole foods, naturally boost their testosterone. Look, when you got guys like Clavicula, he's been on testosterone since he was 14, 15. Not particularly a great message, but, I mean, half the guys out there aren't actually doing that.
6: Yeah.
7: They're going out, trying to look their best naturally. I mean, the dating market for young guys at the moment is, I mean, pretty full on, right? You've got to look good. You've got to be making $300,000 a year. You know, you're competing with all these guys out there, right?
5: Yeah, it's tough.
7: So, yeah.
6: What's more important, what's more important, Jono, the looks or the 300?
7: Oh, well, you'd have to ask a young lady out there, I suppose.
6: Yeah.
7: But, I mean, if you guys saw the 60 Minutes interview with Clavicula and the interviewer, I mean, he was extremely condescending.
6: The interviewer was?
7: Yeah, and I think that's just so unfair. I think the comment about, oh, you know, you men have been making women do this for years is also unfair because, you know, a lot of guys are actually doing it for themselves. They haven't felt good about themselves. They're in the gym. They're eating good. They're doing skincare. It's not at all a negative thing. So, you know, these guys bone smashing with a hammer, okay, probably not great. But who are they hurting? I mean, essentially, right? Like, they're actually not doing anything wrong, I don't think.
6: Yeah, so some people are saying that the problem is it causes body dysphoria and anxiety being that focused on your appearance. But what you're really saying is it's people that are actually trying to, you know, make their lives better. And if anything, it might, you know, be good for mental health and such.
7: Well, I mean, you could say that it,

0: begins from body dysmorphia, couldn't you? You could flip that and say, well, these guys who supposedly feel great about themselves, oh, I look awesome, I'm as ripped as anything, well, they wouldn't bother, would they?
1: Yeah.
0: Right? Why bother if you think you look all that? The guys that know they need to go out and improve, well, they're doing it.
2: Yeah.
0: How
2: do you know when you look good, though? Because there's sort of a standard, right? So you'd go with clavicular, right? He's had a few surgeries, right? And that seems like that. No one's ever happy when they start having surgeries because they'll always find something else to change, right, Johnny?
0: Yeah, 100%. Yeah.
1: Mm.
2: Yeah.
0: I mean, there really is no finish line, right? I mean, you look at all the celebrities in Hollywood and, I mean, the Kardashians are known for being full of plastic, aren't they?
1: Mm.
0: Like, you know, so it becomes sort of this break where these guys are getting double jaw surgery, this and that. Now it's a problem. If it's not your cup of tea, it's not your cup of tea. But, I mean, you are going to see a shift in results in your life when you are looking better, how you're treated, everything, you know? And, I mean, I even saw a Herald post on, not trying to be a political nut here, but they were saying, oh, clavicular storms out in an interview about looks maxing. And, well, I mean, all he said was don't go down that line of questioning, because it went from a looks maxing topic to a political thing of, oh, this guy's pushing a bad agenda because he hangs out with these guys and he influences young men.
1: Mm.
0: And it's like, well, I think that's painted in a pretty poor light, you know what I mean?
2: Yeah.
1: I get that the misunderstanding or the agenda from some interviewers when they look at a guy like Klavlicka. I've said that wrong.
2: Klavicula.
1: This influencer. I absolutely get that. But can you see, Jono, and this isn't new. I don't think looks maxing is, you know, this has been going on for some time. But that pressure of young fellas, if they're hitting the gym with their mates and they might be a little bit on the smaller side, that pressure to try and build themselves up that might lead them to steroids or whatever else it leads them to, that can go down a pretty dangerous track.
0: Oh, 100%. But when you've got guys out there, I mean, I've been in the gym for a couple of years. You're looking up to guys like Arnold, Jay Cutler, Ronnie Coleman, all the best of the time. You are always going to have that presence of steroid use, right? That is completely up to the user. So, I mean, it's very touch and go, because you could make this argument about bodybuilding.
1: Mm.
0: You know, you could make it about a whole lot of things. The makeup industry, the modeling industry. Oh, well, you know, it pushes body dysmorphia onto young women, which I'm sure it does. But I think that it actually should, in some light, be encouraged. Not the steroid use and all that, you know, that's a whole nother, you know, thing for another day.
2: Yeah.
0: But,
2: well, it's kind of everything in moderation, right? And what the media does is they find the most insane example and then construct a whole narrative and then try and shame everyone that's involved in any level of it. But you could say that trying to, you know, maybe working out a lot so you're better at, you know, for your team, like playing rugby or something.
1: Mm.
2: That's not frowned upon, but you're still just doing the same thing, right? You're going really, really hard and trying to change your body such that it fits something that's desirable for you to achieve a goal.
0: Oh, 100%. I mean, yeah, like, I was always present of, you know, I want to look good, I want to be good at running and sports, but then once I sort of found out about, you know, looks maxing and, you know, black pilled and all that, you know, BP, all this, it's turned into like, well, I'm going to actually do something about it. You're talking about cortisol spikes, so you're trying to lower your stress because stress and testosterone just don't work together.
1: Mm.
0: You're eating better, you're focusing on your sleep. You know, it's not just about how many hours you're in the gym, but it's also about what you're doing out of the gym. Are you nourishing your mind? Are you being good to your body and your mind? Because, you know, it's easy to be really good at about your body health, but what are you actually doing for your mental health? And that is a massive part of it as well, you know.
2: Well, it seems more healthy to me in a way to go, well, why aren't I succeeding in life? Why am I struggling to find a partner? And instead of becoming angry and blaming the world and then retreating into your bedroom like a lot of people do, this idea of looks maxing when done sensibly is like, oh, the reason why I don't have a partner is because

0: because I have room to improve, so I'll make myself better.
1: Mm.
0: And I'll work on various things in my life, and then I'm more desirable. That kind of seems like a better path, Jono, than just going into your room and getting online and firing off angry messages about women.
2: Mate, I think you've hit the nail on the head with that one, actually. I think that's bang on.
0: Oh, thanks, Jono.
1: Yeah. Cheers. Nicely said, Matt.
0: Thanks, mate.
1: Yeah, well done.
2: I don't have much more to add.
1: Growth mindset.
0: Well, thanks for your call, Jono.
1: Yeah, I think there's a lot in that. 0800 80 1080 if you agree with Jono. I've just spied a text.
0: Ah.
1: It's quite a controversial text. It's from a 70-year-old woman.
0: Ah.
1: And
0: a 7-year-old woman.
1: Woman, yep. And she wants to talk about why women go off men at some stage in their lives.
0: What? Go off men?
1: Yeah, yep.
0: All right.
1: I'll read that out next. It is 24 past 3. Controversial, that is coming up.
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1: 27 past 3. So we're talking about this looks maxing trends that is going ballistic online. It's had some pushback. A psychologist has come out and said that it's bad for young men. But the question we've put to is it to you, is it really that bad that young men want to look good, they want to go to the gym, they want to be physically attractive? Is that something for us to worry about?
0: Well, this person says, oh my God, did you just say what's wrong with bone smashing? I saw a story on TV, so sad with the facial. No, we didn't say that. No one has said there's anything good about the bone smashing.
1: Mm.
0: That's not the point. My point, and I think Jono's point, is that they're just using the extreme of the most crazy thing to pour shade on the whole movement of people trying to make themselves look better. This text says, going to the gym is good for you physically, mentally and spiritually, and meeting people and making new friends. Regards, lawyer.
1: Very true.
0: So that's you could say looks maxing, or you could say putting in some effort and being part of the world.
1: Wanting to improve yourself.
0: Yeah.
1: Yeah.
0: And, you know, healthy people are happier, generally speaking.
1: Mm.
0: But what about your text, Tyler?
1: Yeah, so here it is. Controversial, but maybe some truth in it. Hi, guys. As a 70-year-old woman, I can tell you, young guys, this. Women go off men in older age, not because of libido, but because men stop looking after themselves and slop around in their check shirts grunting. You don't have to be Arnold. Young men looking after themselves properly will lead to a longer, healthier relationship. That's from Sam.
0: Is that Arnold Schwarzenegger?
1: Yeah, I believe it is.
0: Yeah. Right, so I mean,
1: so it's not because of a lack of libido.
0: I never thought it was a lack of libido that was, but
1: when you let yourself go,
0: yeah,
1: as they say, then I can see that, because that would be both sides, right?
0: Yeah. Do you have a you know, let's take it to a little bit older in life, because we talk about looks maxing, which is sort

0: teens, 20s thing. Mm. But do you have an obligation within a long-term relationship to, you know, look after yourself and keep up some kind of standard of physical attractiveness?
1: To a certain degree, I think you do. What do you say, though? 0800 80 10 80 is that number. 9292 is the text.
0: There are plenty of ugly men with great partners because they are funny, kind, productive.
1: Mm.
0: Yeah, I mean, that's the thing. I mean, no matter how looks maxed you are, if you're a dick and you're not funny and you're boring, then,
1: you got to work on that side of it.
0: You're only so attractive to other people.
1: Yeah, exactly. Right, what do you think? 0800 80 10 80 is the number to call. G'day, Greg.
2: G'day, guys. How are you?
1: Good, mate. What's your thoughts?
2: Hey, did I hear you guys right? You were saying that people are doing bone smashing in order to look better. Is that right?
0: Well, yeah, it's based on a misunderstanding of how bones work, and I think they think if they bang, it's not really smashing it, but you're just tapping it with a hammer, and the idea is that the bones will react and sort of grow bigger. So you've got a more impressive jawline. That's the argument behind it, but it's not based on any sensible science.
2: Right, yeah, because it's not sensible at all.
0: Like, no.
2: Hitting yourself with a hammer in order to look better is just ridiculous. And, hey, let me just say something, right?
0: Yep.
2: If you're getting into a relationship or if you're getting into a relationship with somebody solely based on the way you look and your physicality, you're already in a dysfunctional relationship. So, I mean, look, beauty is in the eye of the beholder. If you're ugly to somebody, then find somebody who thinks you're beautiful. I mean, it's that simple.
1: But should you still make an effort, Greg? You know, if you're a young bloke and you're on the dating scene, as Jono said, it's a battleground out there. Is there anything wrong with trying to make an effort to look as good as you can?
2: Well, no, but I mean, you know, let's define the effort. If you're going to smash yourself in the face with a hammer,
1: yeah.
2: I mean, that's pretty stupid. Look, at least we know they're not going to get brain damage, right, because they already got it.
0: Well, let's put that as that's too far.
1: Yeah.
0: But haircut, you know, picking your nose, plucking your nose hairs, you know, buying a reasonable standard of dress, you know, working out a little bit so you're not too sloppy. Those is that all that stuff, Greg?
2: Those are all superficial things. I mean, look at the world's top models. They survive on coffee, cigarettes, and cocaine. They're beautiful, but are they healthy?
0: No.
2: I mean, are they somebody you want to get involved with? I mean, cut it out. Look, it's got nothing to do with your physical abilities, your shape. It's all about your personality.
0: Okay, so are you saying, Greg, when you choose a partner in life, the attractiveness is not important to you or somewhat important to you?
2: Well, it is, but what's attractive to me isn't necessarily attractive to you.
1: Mm.
2: I mean, I wouldn't have a problem with a bigger woman, but some people do. They only want a skinny woman, right? Mm. I mean, it's just, you know, horses for courses. Beauty is in the eye of the beholder.
0: Mm. So, oh, good on you, Greg. Sorry, mate.
2: And going to the gym.
0: Yeah.
2: Sorry?
0: Oh, sorry, your phone just flicked off
2: if
0: for a second.
2: If you're smashing your face up and you're just going to the gym in order to get a relationship, you're already getting involved in a dysfunctional relationship right from the beginning. So I'm not sure what you expect from that.
0: What about this, Greg? You know, when I was at university, when I was going out, I'd always clean my room just in case a young lady would happen to be interested in me. Is that all right to clean your room just so when someone comes home that they don't think you're a complete pig?
2: Well, if you think it's all right, then it's okay. But, I mean, if somebody's going to judge you based on what they find in your bedroom, like your dirty clothes lying on the floor, again, do you really want to be involved in a relationship with that type of person?
0: Mm. That's a good question, Greg.
1: I think, well done, Matt. You know, we've all been there. You want to repeat it if you get lucky enough. So, you know, you've got to do everything you can to try.
0: You want to put your best foot forward.
1: Exactly, mate.
0: You don't want someone to come home and your undies are all over the ground and it's a terrible situation.
1: Yeah. What do you say, though? 0800 80 10 80 looks, Maxine. Should we be worried about it or is it fine? 9292 is the text. It's 27-4.
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6: I like how the government's recent moves are trying to create a more integrated and responsive health system, with the aim being to reduce treatment delays and take the pressure off our stretched primary healthcare providers.
7: FIFA has backtracked on its ban on the water bottles at the World Cup, and it went all the way up to the Prime Minister in the UK commenting about it. 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
8: With Your Ride, New Zealand's number one taxi app, download Your Ride today. Police are asking people in Christchurch's Woolston to check their properties for 81-year-old Valerie Hargrave, who's been missing 4 days. She was wearing a pink cardigan, is about 167 centimetres tall. She's of small build and walks with a shuffle. Buildings have collapsed in the Philippines after a 7.8 magnitude earthquake in Mindanao and aftershocks over magnitude 6. There's no tsunami threat for New Zealand, but warnings have been issued for neighbouring areas. The Christchurch Council entity that owns Lyttelton Port Company says it isn't entertaining speculation it could land in foreign hands. The maritime unions warned a global operators negotiating on managing operations for coming decades. Sir Dave Dobbin has opened up on his battle with Parkinson's disease, saying despite sometimes struggling to put a sentence together, he still has new song ideas. Griffins pose $59 million loss after big brand write-down. You can find out more at nzherald.co.nz. Now back to Matt Heath and Tyler Adams.
9: Thank you very much, Raylene. We're talking about looks, Maxine. It's a new social media trend in which young men try to look as good as they can.
10: This text says, all females want a man who showers daily.
9: That's good. It's a start.
10: Shaves or has a tidy mo or beard. Mm-hmm. Irons his shirt and trousers.
9: Yeah, I iron my trousers.
10: Clean socks, undies, and shorts. Own socks, undies. And hair neatly combed. How they speak, good manners and courtesy go a long way. This world needs to get away from physical beauty. Inner beauty is tops in my book. So clean undies and socks and have a shower. But you've got to be a good dude as well.
9: Is that looks maxing?
10: Hi, guys. That's basics. Yeah. Hi, guys. I'm a 50-year-old dude. I'm in the best healthy condition I have ever been. In gym 6 times a week. I feel great. I'm 1.77 centimetres and weigh 80 kgs on the dot. I'm benching 150 kgs, 115 kgs. I'm doing this all for myself, not anyone else. Good on you, Dave.
9: Yeah, nice text. Johnny, how are you?
11: Gosh, it sounds like a testosterone contest. I'm all right. I'm about that age in my 50s. I've struggled with respiratory condition all my life, but never struggled with being big, tall, and strong. I've kept my youth. I think it may have something to do with being out of the sun for 14 years in a place called Waikeria. But generally, my partner and I, she's 30. People don't mention any age difference or see any age difference. And then after a couple of years of that, my hair went white. And so now I'm this young-looking guy who's got white hair, and people keep asking me, you know, do you,

0: How'd you get your hair to go like that, Johnny?
1: How quickly did it happen, Johnny? Sounds like, did it just go overnight?
0: Mate, it white within 3 months, but we've got a baby coming in 3 weeks, so we couldn't do that.
1: Was it the stress?
0: Absolutely. Yeah. You know, being honest, the age difference is a thing, but look, I've got a little bit of a tummy, but I'm not really worried about going to the gym because I can live my life, I can do my kids, I can manage my animals and keep my lawns cut and have a shower every day and change my socks without really having to do too much. But I started growing my hair, and this was the biggest problem. Okay, because I said I've got white hair, right? And I've shaved my head all my life, always had no hair. And bang, I've got a little patch where there's no hair in the middle at the back. And so I've combed that over, grown it out. But it's just like now I've got to manage this stuff called hair. And I'm not really capable. I've got all these products, and I'm hair dryer and everything. And I was late for a meeting the other day because of my hair, and I was like, I'm getting totally annoyed with this. It's got to go.
1: Yeah, hair every day for me. I get up and just before I leave the house, look in the mirror, and generally put a baseball cap on because my hair is so unruly.
2: It's a good shortcut though, isn't it? Because you still look half decent with a cap on. If I say Matt Heath.
0: Yeah. Second best friend is the baseball cap, isn't it?
1: Well, good luck out there, Jono. Johnny. And would you recommend that 14 years inside for the good of the skin, or is it not really worth it?
0: Well, I could recommend a lot better things than that. But
1: well, it sounds like everything's worked out well for you anyway, so good on you, mate.
0: Well, I haven't taken any steroids, unlike a lot of the police we see around.
2: Okay, shots fired. Thank you, Johnny.
1: These young men have always made an effort to look good. Latest craze is just a made-up phrase from an influencer that social media and media are running with. They've always been the hard workers. There's always been the hard workers and the weirdos. I think that's true.
2: Yeah.
1: I think, you know, you have someone smashing their face with a hammer and then you try and extrapolate that out to everyone that's trying to make an effort to look the best they can.
2: Yeah, yeah. What do you say? 0800 80 10 80 is the number to call. 9292 if you want to send a text. We'll get to Doug very shortly. Just got to play some messages. But he thinks there's more to just looking good in life for young men. So we'll tell you more soon. It's 19 to 4.
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0: the issues that affect you, and a bit of fun along the way. 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
1: Afternoon to you. It is 16 to 4, and we're talking about the social media trend of looks maxing. Is there anything really different for the young guys today when it comes to trying to look good? Because part of this looks maxing crowd is simply going to the gym, trying to look as good as you can, having a nice haircut, nice clothes. And we're going to separate that out from the bone smashing, because that is what's called hard maxing. And very few online actually go to those sort of extremes. Most of them are the soft maxing.
2: I mean, yeah, there's bone smashing, there's personal grooming.
1: Yeah.
2: And then there's making an effort. There's it's a huge scale. Rachel says on the text machine, here we go. Men, young men. All we hear about is young men's problem. How about we talk about women? Men have it easy, always have. No sympathy for young men. The way they treat young women, disgusting. Help woman out for once. All we hear about is young men. Thanks right. for your text, Rachel.
1: What do you say to that?
2: Doug, welcome to the show.
3: Yeah, thank you. I think there's two words that you can consider here. Manners and consideration. At any level in your life, people will notice manners and consideration. And they will want to hook up with that first rather than worry about a clean pair of slacks or something on the side.
2: So, but what about if you've got two people with equal manners and consideration, and one of them's been going to the gym and has some flash clothes and is taking care of themselves? Do you think that would give them advantage?
3: Let the customer make the decision.
2: but that's the point. So, because the argument is for these young men is they are the product, to put it bluntly. They're putting themselves out on the market. And it's competitive on the market. They're on these dating apps now. They're on the apps, and you get swiped past pretty quickly if you're not looking good.
3: Those that try hard will succeed. Yes, they will.
1: Yeah.
2: Okay.
1: Yeah.
2: All right.
1: That's
2: there
1: some
2: you go.
1: Sage advice right there.
2: Yeah, but you would say that this looks maxing to an extent is trying hard to succeed. So you're putting effort in, right?
1: Isn't it just deeply psychological? That's what we've always done, that when you're a young man, of course, you want to try and attract a partner, and the best way you can do that is whatever's going to work, if that means going to the gym.
2: When you're a young man, pretty much all you want to do is attract a partner. It takes up 90% of your thoughts.
1: It's great motivation.
2: Aaron says, hey guys, good topic on looks maxing. I think many miss the actual societal points of we're seeing in this trend in younger men. We have had probably close to a decade of rhetoric that being masculine and manly is bad or toxic, not talking of extremists that are the common names on YT. Younger men are realizing that health is wealth, and practicing more self-care and not being afraid to show up as more powerful masculine figures as a way of status. And now that everything is documented and online with social media, it's more obvious. It's way more obvious. Everything is somewhat commoditized now with young men. Money, cars, jobs. Having a strong mind and body is becoming a focus, since getting ahead financially can make many young people feel helpless with value and self-image.
1: Right.
2: Yeah.
1: And this one says, g'day guys, I couldn't agree less with Rachel, the text that you just read out before. I'm a 50-year-old feminist, and I genuinely believe young men are getting vilified way beyond what is helpful. So good to push back on that text. Keep them coming through on 9292.
2: It's superficial crap for both men and women. Sure, be clean and healthy, but focus on values and character.
1: Yeah, nicely said.
2: Looks fade, personality is permanent, says this texter. But I think in this sort of app based dating environment, the opportunity to get to know someone over time, so they, you know, get to know your personality, your sense of humor, and you can win someone over, you know, which was probably the old way of doing things,
1: yeah,
2: is not really happening as much. So people need to just get in the conversation enough to meet the person to then show their personality, right?
1: They've got to get the foot in the door. You're right, because if you're just swiping on a various pictures, there's only so much you can tell about someone from a picture. And look, the young ladies out there see a guy with maybe his shirt off looking pretty buff.
2: Yeah.
1: I don't know if that does the job, but maybe it does. Maybe it gets you in the door.
2: It was easy for fugly guys like me back in the day.
1: Certainly was. Too easy.
2: You just hung around in the background.
1: Yeah.
2: Being reasonably nice.
1: It was a stats game.
2: And eventually they got, eventually they got used to the way you looked.
1: Yeah.
2: And they forgot about it.
1: So what do you say if you're like Matt? 0800 80 1080 is the number to call back. Very shortly it is 12 to 4. The Red Sea.

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6: News Talk ZB, and we've been talking about looks, Max, seen a new social media trend in which young men try to look as good as they can. Very few take it to the extremes, but is there anything wrong with young guys trying to look the best that they can? 0800 80 1080 is the number to call, and 9292 is the text. A couple of texts coming through here. This one again, hitting back on Rachel's text before. G'day, Rachel. It's females like you that have stopped young men being nice to women. You want equality, go figure. It's sad. And this one here, yeah, g'day, guys. Nothing wrong with young men trying to go to the gym and looking buff. We all did it when we were young men. It is part and parcel of trying to attract a mate. As you said, just because they've given it a fancy new title doesn't mean anything has changed. Keep those coming through.
7: I encourage my son to self-improve in all aspects of life. All the time, whether it's getting a haircut and self-care. However, I feel like we need to be teaching self-improvement across the board beyond looks, mentally, physically, spiritually, and even with greater education. I believe this is what makes a great man or woman. That's a very reasoned and sensible text from Elliot.
6: Certainly is. Well articulated.
7: I encourage my son to self-improve in all aspects of life. I mean, isn't that the whole thing that you're trying to... You know, what's the saying? You know, the only person you're competing with is yourself yesterday.
6: Yeah.
7: And so if you can be incrementally better across several factors today compared to yesterday,
6: yep,
7: then you're getting better. And that, I mean, otherwise, what's the other thing you're trying to do? You are always trying to improve in life,
6: yeah,
7: right?
6: Yeah, progress, not perfection.
7: Yeah. And in all aspects, in the way you treat people as well.
6: Alice, what's your thoughts on this?
8: Yeah, hi. I think, you know, in today's day and age, I had a couple of boyfriends early on who, honestly, they were not the lookers. They really weren't. But, oh, my God, we had the best time. They had the best humour, made me laugh. You know, we had some really awesome times. And I think if I was picking a boy now off the internet, I probably would not have picked those two.
7: Yeah. Yeah, that's the problem,
8: so
7: isn't it?
8: I think it's really hard. And look, I don't get the looks maxing thing, but I'm just saying, if mate, pardon the pun, but if you want to hit yourself in the face with a hammer, you know, can knock yourself out, mate. You know, like, I mean, if it makes you feel good, I mean, everybody's stuff in their day, you know, that wasn't great. But like I'm saying, I would never have had the fun that I'd had with
9: So how did you...

0: How do you meet these guys that weren't necessarily the best guys, but they were good fun?
1: No, both of them were at work. So, yeah. So personalities grew and they were the best fun, you know, and I would have missed that opportunity had I gone.
0: There's a lot of rules around meeting people at work now as well. It's a little bit more complicated than it was, right?
1: Yeah, no, absolutely. But I'm just saying, you know, give the ugly boys a chance, because honestly, they're the best fun.
0: Swipe right on a fugly guy today.
2: Yep, give him a shot.
0: Craig, your thoughts.
3: I just crack it up about you swipe right on a fugly guy.
2: That's a campaign.
0: It needs to be a campaign, yeah. Get it out there.
3: Absolutely, guys. You gentlemen are doing something huge for New Zealand. I hope it's a movement.
2: Yeah. So what's your take on the looks maxing, Craig?
3: Oh, look, okay, so I'm going to explain this and you're going to hate me for it, and I'm certainly people want to just hit me over the head with a bat. But I do kind of think when you're younger, it's all about the looks. It's like, you know, hugely important, and that's all you think about. My brother and I, who are both blessed with good looks, we're just lucky genes, right?
2: Yep.
3: We worked out tens are great for a night, but they're going to drive you insane within a couple of days. There's just some crazy thing about really hot women. Like, they're just really difficult and demanding and high maintenance.
2: Yeah.
3: We both decided that you choose a 6 or 7 as a, you know, as a wife, right? Yeah, that's what you want.
0: Is your wife listening to this?
3: She is.
2: She'd be more on the high 7 side, wouldn't she, Craig?
3: Mate, this is where I want to go, though.
0: Okay.
3: So, that 6 or 7, after a period of years, I look at my wife. We just had a catch up with some really good friends on the weekend, and awesome fun, just so much fun. And I look at my wife and just think, how lucky am I?
0: Nice. Oh, there you go, Craig. Sorry, we've run out of time. I want to hear your story, but
2: it's a bugger because you were going into a doozy of a place.
0: And I feel like, the phones are lighting up with people that want to respond to Craig's story. But thanks for that chat.
2: Yeah, what a great chat. Loved it.
0: All right. That's the end of the show. Thank you so much for listening. Andrew Dickens is in for Heather. Up next, Tyler, why am I playing this song from the 2010 album Passive Me, Aggressive You?
2: Naked and Famous. What a tune this is. Is this because about the looks maxing? We all want to be naked and somewhat famous?
0: No, it's because there was the chat about paying people to give blood, and then at one point you said we need more young blood. And that's the name of the song. That's why I did it. We'll be back tomorrow live from midday. Until then, give them a taste of Kiwi. All right, you seem busy. We'll let you go.
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2: It's 4 o'clock. I'm Raylene Ramsey. The police minister says he's disappointed he didn't know sooner a senior cop was signing up as a Labour candidate. Political reporter Ethan Griffiths has more.
3: Superintendent Rakesh Naidu is 13th on Labour's list out today, giving him a high chance of entering Parliament. Mark Mitchell says he only learned last night after attending an event with Naidu earlier in the day. Mitchell says the Electoral Commission advises candidates to tell employers about running for office as early as possible, and Naidu didn't.
2: Labour's Chris Hipkins says Naidu has shown integrity and he's had no complaints. The National Party's promising to increase funding for a trust, helping protect biodiversity and heritage on private land if elected. It's committing to permanently doubling the baseline $4.2 million annual funding for the QE2 National Trust to $8.5 million. Speaking from a Mangatawhiri farm, leader Chris Luxon says farmers are quietly saving our species. He says National's backing them and their conservation efforts.
4: Some of New Zealand's most important conservation areas aren't in our national parks. They're actually on private farms, just like this one we're here today.
2: A property management company warns times are tough for Wellington landlords. The city's seen a significant slowdown in demand since 2022, partially thought driven by public sector cuts and people moving away. Supply is outpacing demand. Manage My Rental business development manager Lisa Nimmo says vacancies are a big concern.
5: It's a real cost. I mean, you imagine if you've got a property at renting at $600 a week and it's vacant for a few weeks, I mean, that's a huge amount of money that adds up pretty fast, you know, for an owner to have to cover.
2: Mounting concerns for an 81-year-old Christchurch woman, Valerie Hargrave, last seen in Woolston on Thursday night. She was wearing a pink cardigan, is about 167 centimetres tall and of small build. She walks with a shuffle. Detective Senior Sergeant Colin Bailey says it's not believed she's travelled far from Woolston. He says there'll be more police in the area and is asking people to check their properties. Evidence from across the Tasman suggests a reporting framework for modern slavery delivers as intended. A bill with cross-party support is before Select Committee today. It aims to improve transparency and combat exploitative practices. Australian Anti-Slavery Commissioner Chris Evans says it's timely, as it's quickly becoming a trade consideration for a lot of countries. He says Australia's seen success so far with its own regulation.
6: The reporting has changed the way people operate inside the systems. It's brought accountability to the issues of labour rights.
2: A reminder about Parkinson's. As Sir Dave Dobbin opens up on his battle with the disease, it affects more than 12,000 Kiwis and is the world's fastest growing neurological condition. Dobbin was diagnosed in 2022 and says he sometimes struggles to put a sentence together but still tries to come up with new songs. Parkinson's New Zealand's Andrew Bell says having the musician as an ambassador is a slice of heaven.
7: Having someone as iconic as Sir Dave to speak openly about his condition really does bring it into the spotlight.
8: To News Talk ZB Sport. An admission from England captain Ben Stokes that the Lord's pitch for their first test win over New Zealand isn't helpful for the future of cricket's longest format. The hosts wrapped up a 115-run win on an up-and-down surface that proved challenging for batting throughout. Stokes says while he's happy his team handled the pitch the better of the two teams, it's hard to escape the main narrative.
9: It's tough for groundsmen. We're not actively going out there and producing wickets that are tricky, and you know, 16 wickets are falling on the day. But I get asked all the time about what needs to happen, saving test cricket, this, that and the other. But when you see extreme conditions like that, that's not going to help the game in the future.
8: Newstalk ZB's international cricket coverage with Masterstroke by Rosine, helping you master your decorating projects. New Zealand Rugby will begin the search for a new coach for the National Men's Sevens side after Tomasi Thama's decision to leave the job. The veteran of more than 100 World Series tournaments as a player and coach has made the call after the New Zealand team's loss in the title decider at this season's final tournament in Bordeaux. NZR High Performance Sevens lead Hannah Porter says a series of conversations have led to Thama vacating the role.
10: It's never a one-off conversation. We constantly talk to our coaches about their

0: program and where they're at. And Tomasi was ready for a change after this season, and he's kind of done everything in this game, and we supported him with that decision.
1: Meanwhile, an unsurprising prediction from Chiefs assistant coach David Hill that Wallace Setiti's Super Rugby season is likely over. The All Blacks loose forward was taken to hospital during the Chiefs' qualifying win over the Reds after a head knock that left him shaking on the ground. And tennis great Serena Williams says a why not mentality has led to her return to the professional level after an almost four-year absence. The 23-time Grand Slam singles champion will play in the mixed doubles at this week's event at the Queen's Club in London. I'm Clay Wilson. That's Newstalk ZB News and Sport with Fisher Funds, New Zealand's most trusted KiwiSaver provider. It's 5 minutes past four. Andrew Dickens is next.
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6: Met Service forecast on the water. A strong wind advisory in force for all areas. For the Waitemata Harbour, southwest 20 knots gusting 30, rising to 25 knots gusting 35 this evening. Manukau Harbour, Hauraki Gulf and Bream Heads Cape Colville, southwest 25 knots gusting 35, but 30 gusting 40 about the Colville Channel. And for Auckland, for the rest of Monday, partly cloudy with a few showers, southwesterlies and down to a low of 13 tonight. Tomorrow fine, southwesterlies turning southeast at night, tomorrow's high 7. And Wednesday, fine weather, southerly breezes, and a forecast high of 15.
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7: Afternoon and welcome to the program. I'm here for another week. It's 4:07. Coming up over the next 3 hours, well, Chris Hipkins has released something. Makes a change. The leader of the opposition after 5. What to do about Dunedin's belligerent sea lions? Not something I expected to say. That story is next. And what has Nicola Willis put $1 billion aside for? The finance minister after 6. We'll talk politics with Barry Soper round about 4:45. We'll go to Australia with Ollie Peterson. And you can have your say by sending me a text. The number is 9292. Small charge applies.
2: Andrew Dickens.
7: Well, something has finally emerged from the silent, yawning abyss that is the Labour Party. Unfortunately, it's not policy. It's their list. 72 names, 30 new candidates. Party President Jill Day and leader Chris Hipkins says the lineup reflects modern New Zealand. They've got candidates from business, farming, public service, unions and community services and Rhodes Scholars and Fulbright Scholars and Uncle Tom Cobley and all. They've gone for the 50-50 women. They've also gone for diversity. Remember, current polling suggests Labour could win about 44 seats. And Chris Hipkins is expecting to have at least 10 new MPs entering Parliament at the end of this year. One standout newcomer is Police Superintendent Rakesh Naidu, ranked 13th, almost guaranteed a seat. He's a list-only candidate straight in, into position number 13. Pity he didn't tell Mark Mitchell. There are some major ranking shifts. Māori seat MP Kushla Taingere Manuel jumps to 9th. While Vanushi Walters rises to 8th after returning to Parliament this term. These are high up in the rankings. And no, I haven't heard of them either. Names I have heard of, such as Camilla Belich and Deborah Russell, have dropped down the rankings. They may struggle to return. And poor old MP Greg O'Connor, having had his electorate of Ohario withdrawn and redrawn from beneath them, he's not even on the list. So this is a de facto announcement of his retirement, and he's not happy. Now, remember that Chris Hipkins promised policy after the budget to answer our questions. Questions like, will they reverse the public service spending cuts? Will they reverse the defence spend up? Will they finally unveil a meaningful capital gains tax regime? But here we are, 17 days after the budget, and still no trace of policy. So what on earth are we going to vote for these people on is anybody's guess.

0: So, yes, Chris Hipkins after five. Have you noticed that we do get policy from Chris, but only if we ask a question? He never proffers anything. You have to ask him a question before you can find out what he thinks. And we're going to talk to the most talkative MP that we have in Parliament right now at 5:15. Righto to wildlife. It's pretty common to see possums and rats and birds and other smallish creatures getting squished on the road. But there's a new animal in Dunedin blocking the roads, and it's pretty big. It's too big to move. Sea lions are parking up, and experts warn a collision with one could be fatal for a human. So to tell us more about the sea lions rampaging through Dunedin, not that they rampage very fast, I have teaching fellow in zoology at University of Otago, Hannah Raven, joining me now. Hello, Hannah.
1: Hi, Andrew. How are you?
0: Good. What's wrong with these sea lions? Why are they going on the roads? Why are they going on the roads when they should be on the beaches and in the sea and on the rocks?
1: Yeah, I mean, that's what we would think that they would be, hey, but it's actually quite a natural behavior that they're doing. We have been having sea lions on roads for 8 months in a row now in Dunedin, and it's happening in Catlins and Southland as well. But yeah, we have mums and pups that are kind of trying to get away from the big boisterous males that are on the beaches, and they do that by going inland. So that's what we're seeing.
0: Is this the worst it's ever been?
1: It is in Dunedin, it's the most that it's ever been. We've had an increasing population since 93. So it's been going on for 30 years. But yeah, it's an increasing population here. Overall, unfortunately, they're in decline, but we see it increasing in activity. So, I mean, we're kind of lucky in that way, I guess, even though it's a bit of a nuisance.
0: And why should we be more afraid of them than they are of us?
1: Well, I don't know if I would exactly say that. They're mostly just trying to find habitat to go and hide in. But we definitely need to be more aware of the fact that they are out there, and they'll often be hiding alongside ditches and in vegetation and stuff. And often you can't see them until you're right next to them. So, yeah.
0: Do they pounce?
1: Pounds to people?
0: Yeah.
1: They do approach people. Yep, definitely.
0: So they can be hiding in the bushes and suddenly pounce on you. Is that what you're saying?
1: And they can come out. Absolutely. That happens sometimes. They're quite curious. Yeah. And we actually did some of our research and shown that it's quite often for Dunedinites and people in the Catlins as well and Rekeura.
0: But I think
1: the
0: real danger for humans though is cars, because these are big big units, and they're on the roads.
1: Oh,
0: and
1: massive.
0: You come around the corner at 80 okay, you're going to come off second best, aren't you?
1: Oh, 100%. I mean, the sea lion's definitely not going to come up very good. But we are talking about some of these males that we get crossing the road trying to find and sniff out the females. They're 400 plus kgs. I mean, that's a massive animal that you could collide with. So, yeah, one really want people to be vigilant around coastal roads, and even roads. It doesn't have to be straight on the coast. Even roads that are just kind of very close to the coast is the ones that you should keep an eye out to. So, yeah.
0: Can you shoo them? You know, shoo.
1: Yeah, so that's one of the things that we've been starting to talk about. We, you know, some of the research we've been doing at the University of Otago, where the Sea Lion Trusts have been a part of, it actually shows that about a third of the people we have engaged with, they've all had commute disruptions due to sea lions. And sometimes you don't know what to do. So that's the thing we've been asking local government and council to actually start to educate people. What are you supposed to do? Sometimes they go on the road and they're just crossing the road. The best you can do is just wait. Mm. Might take a few minutes. Mm. But sometimes they do decide to lie down and have a snooze. And that's where it gets a little bit more complicated if you can't drive around them.
0: Is it worth hiring someone to go around and prod them with a stick, or even worse, a taser?
1: It would be in just a few years. That would be a very, very busy job for that one person. That's probably not very sustainable. It's much better that people get to learn and be educated in what to do. So yeah, we're hoping that there's going to be very soon some better guidelines than what there is right now on that.
0: Hannah, thank you so much for the warning. That's Hannah Raven, who is a teaching fellow in zoology at the University of Otago. Stop for a sea lion. Don't approach a sea lion. They're far more dangerous than you might think, and they're also a lot faster than you might think as well. It is 14 minutes after four. Andrew, we do hear policy from Hipkins. 3 free doctor's visits. Okay, Kelly, thank you. Sure. But someone else says, Andrew, they run such a small target campaign that I struggle to see anything bold. I asked about 3 policy areas where they've never said a thing. Now, how do they feel about the MPs who can't go into China now? They don't say anything unless they're asked.

0: the Labour Party. I will ask Chris Hipkins stuff in just a few moments' time. Now, and also, actually, just after five, I should say, in a few moments' time, I'm talking to Jason Pyne, who doesn't want to talk about the cricket, but who does? And the biggest thing I took out of the cricket was that the Lord's pitch was an abomination. It was two-paced, it was flat, it was not up to the standard of Lord's, not up to the standard required of a 150th test. So I think the whole thing was a bit of a lottery myself. So we won't talk cricket, but we will talk Grand Prix, Monaco, and the fact that we did not get hammered by England. Jason Pyne next.
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0: All right, the time is now 18 minutes after four. Jason Pyne, I've been told we're not talking cricket.
10: Oh, we can if you like, Andrew. I mean, it would be a shorter conversation than some of the other things we could talk about. But like this test match, fairly short test match. Look, they'll...
0: terrible pitch.
10: We're here now, terrible, aren't we? Terrible pitch. It really was, wasn't it? Not a single batter in our team got 50. No. Glenn Phillips, 44 not out in the second dig. I think Carl Jamieson was the next highest scorer, just about with, I don't think, got 41. But, I mean, really, the pitch, I know we've talked a lot about the wicket, but both teams had to play on it, and England just did a lot better. Our bowling was good if we're looking for a silver lining, but our batting absolutely needs some work before the second test.
0: Now, the latest thing that happened, the tennis, Zverev has finally got himself a Grand Slam, admittedly because everybody else got sick or pulled out or lost, but yeah, he got one finally.
10: Yeah, absolutely, and you know, he wore this tag, didn't he, for a long time, the best player never to win one, a breakthrough, you'd probably call it. I think he's been in three previous Grand Slam finals and lost them all. He was pushed to a deciding fifth set, but Italy's Flavio Caboli was clearly tiring in the fifth, and Zverev won that 6-1. So now, well done to Alexander Zverev. He's been he's been there or thereabouts. It must feel very nice to finally tick it off.
0: Yeah, he's a controversial fella, though, but we won't go into that. Do I have to apologise to you? Because I said, well, England's going to destroy us in the football, but in fact, 1-0 to England with just an incredible goal, of course, to the freak, Mr. Kane. We finally had some defence.

0: I thought we were okay. Yeah, I thought we were very good defensively compared to Haiti, and that was a low bar. You and I spoke about that last week. That was, you know, really one that they'll be very happy to put into the rearview mirror. A lot better against England. I was pleased to see Darren Bazley stick with the starting side until about the hour mark. He made one change at halftime, but didn't make multiple changes like he did against Haiti. And yeah, obviously they'll be pleased that they didn't get run over by a team that's ranked fourth in the world. The only or the main thing now to look at for this team, Andrew, is how they're going to score some goals. No goals against Haiti, no goals against England. Can't progress out of a group without scoring goals. It'll be mainly, I think, set piece time where we'll be at our most threatening. But when those opportunities come, you just got to take
1: them.
0: Did
1: you see that? Did you see when Francis De Vries finally gets on? He finally gets a free kick from near the halfway, slams it right into the box. We get our first corner, and that was halfway through the second half. And I thought, yeah, okay, we're a long ball deliverer. But you know what I noticed, England, if they're anywhere near the goal, anywhere, they'll have a crack. Whereas we seem to suddenly get paralysed and dither.
0: Yeah, it's not a new thing. You know, we've always been quite a good defensive side right through, you know, generations of players, really. But we've never smashed teams. Well, teams outside of our own confederation. I'll qualify that. Look, chances aren't going to come along very often. You have to be clinical. You have to take the chances that arrive, create them, 3, 4, maybe 5 a game. You have to finish them when they come along. And well, this time next week, we'll be on the eve of the first game against Iran. So looking forward to seeing how they go.
1: Absolutely. One touch, shoot. that's how I used to coach my 10-year-olds. You know, one touch, pass or shoot. And that's it. Monaco Grand Prix, Kimi Antonelli. I was doubtful last year when I heard that his name was up, but my gosh, he's had one hell of a season. 6 in a row, isn't it?
0: Yeah, I think, was it 5, 6 in a row? But anyway, it's a long stretch, isn't it? And Monaco's hard to pass on, and there was a lot of chaos as cars sort of fell apart and you know, got penalised and stuff. Liam Lawson, man, a career-best finish, 5th. He is not that far away from the others in the Drivers' Championship. He's well inside the top 10. He is absolutely outpointing Arvid Lindblad, his teammate. I think Liam Lawson's just very quietly getting the hang of this. I think he's having a really good year.
1: He's a couple of points behind Gasly.
0: Yeah, how good?
1: How good? I want him to...
0: And Hadjar too. And Hadjar as well.
1: Hadjar, yeah, but I really want him to beat Gasly, because Gasly did Brendan Hartley no favours back in the day, and I want this Frenchman to pay.
0: You've got a long memory, Andrew.
1: I know. That's exactly right. All right, hey, and I've got a text to say, no mention of Paul Cole.
0: Well, let's mention him. 3rd British Open title in a row. Look, one of our great champions in squash. I think he's up there now with Dame Susan Devoy as one of our absolute greats of the game. We've had others as well, the likes of Ross Norman and such like, but Paul Cole is in rarefied air among our squash players now.
1: Good stuff. Jason Pine, Sports Talk. It is now 4:23. This is News Talk ZB. After 5, Chris Hipkins. You can send through some questions that I can ask Chippy. Someone said, ask him if he prefers horse-sized ducks or duck-sized horses. Yes, I will. It is, what, did I say the time? Yes, I did. 4:23.
2: Police Commissioner Richard Chambers has been in the top job for just over 18 months. In that time, law and order has stayed in the spotlight, with move-on orders and new stalking laws coming into effect. So can they keep up the momentum to keep Kiwis safe?
3: 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We've never had that many in this country before. I want quality police officers, because I know that that's what Kiwis want too.
2: Richard Chambers joins me in studio and takes your calls.
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4: Thank you to my research department. That's you. Apparently, Liam Lawson is now ahead of Gasly. Both are on 26 points, but Liam's finishes rank higher. Liam 9 and Gasly 10. The reason I said that is that I saw the points right after the race. Of course, Gasly was then demoted a bit later on because he sped out of the pit lane. But there we go. Thank you so very, very much. Got to make an apology about something I said last week where I was talking about Marty Crowe and how he is in the first 15, the first 11 cricket, and also the first 11 football. And I said in the first 15, he played fullback. Alwyn Poole contacted me and said that would be of news to Gavin Houghton. Gavin Houghton played number 15 back in the day for the Auckland Grammar first 15, and you don't want to take that piece of glory away from him. Okay, I apologise. Look, Marty played wherever the hell he wanted to play. Let's be honest. Maybe he played wing. That's the thing. Now, do you know about a fellow by the name of Richard Scollier? Now, Richard was a former Australian of the Year. He was a cancer researcher who got cancer and was a terrible cancer, and he fought it for 3 years. Now, the thing is, the sort of cancer he got normally knocks you off in a year. But his cancer research, which he did with melanoma, suggested that you could actually get your own cells to fight against the cancer. So he said, when he got his terminal diagnosis, he said, try my radical idea on me. Use me like a guinea pig. And he lasted 3 years instead of the average one. So isn't that amazing? Anyway, he died in the weekend. He's 59. And he's left an open letter to Australians. And Ollie Peterson will fill us in with what he's had to say after the news.
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10: The government's quietly pre-committed more than $1 billion from next year's budget, but is refusing to say where this money is going. Jordan Williams, Taxpayers Union Executive Director, joins me now.
11: 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She wants the ability to keep it secret, to announce it at the most political opportune time.
3: 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Getting the detail behind the headlines on Heather Duplessy-Allen Drive with Andrew Dickens and One New Zealand. 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
12: It's 4:30. I'm Raylene Ramsey. Wellington's mayor has directed an independent investigator to find out why the new city's library website cost $600,000. It was built by Auckland company Journey Digital. Deputy Mayor Ben McNulty has labelled it an atrocious amount. Andrew Little says they'll find out what went wrong.
13: People have got delegated authority of big sums of money and there's not proper accountability. That's an issue. So I am discovering this too, like everybody else. These are decisions that go back some time.
12: Police have charged a Whangarei man with intent to cause grievous bodily harm over an assault in late April. A victim was taken to hospital from Riverside Drive and is still recovering. Meanwhile, police have arrested a 35-year-old man in Picton today relating to an assault on Friday in Hawke's Bay's Havelock North and opposed bail. He faces three serious charges and is due in the Blenheim District Court tomorrow. Insight on our LGBT plus population. A Stats NZ survey has found 6 in 10 people within the minority group are aged 15 to 34. There's no significant difference between the disposable income of people with minority sexual identities and the heterosexual population, disregarding age differences. But Stats NZ spokesperson Victoria Treliving says the subset of transgender and non-binary people earn less on average.
14: The difference we saw in the data was around $38,000 per year compared with around $55,000 per year.
12: To sport, and an unsurprising prediction from Chiefs assistant coach David Hill, Wallace Setiti's Super Rugby season is likely over. Tennis great Serena Williams says a why not mentality has led to her return to the professional level after almost 4 years away. And England captain Ben Stokes admits the Lord's pitch for their first test win over New Zealand isn't helpful for the future of cricket's longest format. That is Newstalk ZB News and Sport with One New Zealand and the power of satellite mobile. It is now 4:32. Andrew Dickens is next.
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3: Yes, silence is very bloody cruel irony that that top researcher getting the horrible disease that he'd already studied. What a selfless approach, absolutely. Just seeing he's going to have a state funeral. His name is Richard Scollier. We'll talk to Ollie Peterson about him in just a few moments' time. He's amazing. Meanwhile, since we're on the subject of death, Roger Perry, one of the pioneers of New Zealand's house music scene, has died. And it's broken everybody's hearts. So Roger began in Auckland's hip-hop and funk scene back in the 80s. And then he introduced house music to the city. He was a resident DJ at clubs, including the Asylum and the Box. Now, here's a story about Roger. Back in the 80s, Russell Crowe, then known as Rustler Rock, was running an underage music club on Simon Street called The Venue. And he hired Roger Perry. He was the first person to hire Roger Perry. He said, come and play me a set of 2 hours of music. Roger came in, played his first record, and Russell said, you're in. Anyway, Simon Gregg, who was the man behind the club, The Box, messaged Russell over the weekend, and Russell Crowe messaged back saying that Roger was far too young for this conversation. See, Russell Crowe still remembers his past. So rest in peace, Roger. You know, I reckon if he'd been doing his thing in London, he'd be a global superstar. He was the soundtrack to some of my best nights.
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3: All right, Vladimir Zelensky has received the backing of major European leaders in calling for direct ceasefire talks with Russia. The UK, France and Germany were all supporting the letter that Ukraine's president sent directly to Vladimir Putin last week. Zelensky met former Chelsea FC owner and Russian oligarch Roman Abramovich in Kyiv. He asked the multi-billionaire to pass on a simple message to Putin. That message, we aren't going anywhere and you guys are struggling, go away. Right, Donald Trump has stormed out of an interview. He was laying out his claims that election results in the California primaries were rigged. After being asked to present evidence, Trump got up and left.
4: I won an election in a landslide, and I got 94% bad press.
5: But Mr. President,
4: you know why
5: you've
4: I got
5: never
4: that?
5: Presented
4: because you have no
5: evidence.
4: Credibility.
5: But you've never presented evidence that it was rigged. Let's keep talking about, I want to talk about Todd.
4: You have more evidence. There's more evidence than ever presented.
5: Let's talk
4: your
5: about
4: your elections in this country.
5: Court.
4: We're like a third world country.
5: But, sir,
4: your elections are crooked, and you're crooked, and Meet the Press is crooked.
5: But, Mr. President,
4: and so is ABC and CBS and CNN.
5: But Mr. President,
4: your one-sided crooked networks. So, let's call it quits because I've had enough.
3: And he walked out. He's on fire. And finally. Oh, that was triggering. Xbox. Xbox has launched a special product to commemorate 25 years since the release of its first console. The anniversary console is a translucent version of their top-of-the-line machine, the Xbox Series X. It's called the X25. It's translucent and green, and everything is a throwback to the original. Same colours on the buttons, same style of controller, even the same startup noises, and I'd still be crap at it. Gamers rejoice.
2: International correspondence with NZI Insurance. Peace of mind for New Zealand business.
3: There I am admitting I'm a nightclub denizen and I'm a gamer. And now Ollie Peterson from ABC Perth, the drive presenter on that great radio station, joins me. Hello, Ollie.
6: Andrew, g'day.
3: Pauline Hanson and One Nation are Australia's biggest party, and Australia is still gobsmacked.
6: Yeah, well, indeed, news poll today indicates that One Nation has now surged to a historic 31% of that primary vote compared to 30% for Labor. And by the way, the Libs and the Nats, just 18%. So One Nation, now the most popular political party in Australia. But on that two-party question, it would still not be enough for One Nation to form government. So the Prime Minister asked about this today, and he's pretty cranky about it, simply saying, well, it's the economy, stupid. You know, people are just frustrated with what's happening in the economy at the moment. It's driving voters away from the major parties. Interesting that

0: He has started to really ramp up his attack. He used a big speech on Friday, in fact, Andrew, to indicate it's about populism and that Australians are now undertaking this wave of populism that we've seen with Donald Trump, obviously, in the United States, with Nigel Farage in the UK. But a very interesting set of circumstances, obviously, with changes to negative gearing and capital gains passing the lower house last week. He's not law yet in Australia, but I'll tell you what, he's still occupying plenty of pages of the daily broadsheets and the tabloids and plenty of airtime here on Talkback Radio around the country. I think the PM's really feeling as though it is a massive rejection of not just, obviously, the coalition, but now, obviously, the government, the Labor Party. And he's really sensing that the government might be in a bit of strife here.
1: Why doesn't Albanese just point out to the public that Pauline Hanson can identify problems, but has she ever offered solutions?
0: And that's a good question, Andrew. And it's interesting because a lot of people on the talkback lines would say similar. Like, what are the policies of One Nation? Even some of those members of One Nation don't even know their own policies and have been caught in the media in recent days not having any substance to behind really the rhetoric, if you like, behind the headline. But that's at the moment not dissuading any Australians. They're just fed up. They're frustrated. They're looking for an outlet here. And it's very, very fascinating times here in Australian politics, how quickly things are changing.
1: Mm. Right. Well, Australia's heart is broken. I was very sad to hear this news. Former Australian of the Year Richard Scollier has died at the age of 59 of a brain cancer that he fought using his own radical treatment, volunteering himself as some sort of guinea pig. And he left behind an open letter to all Australians.
0: Yeah, and look, I think all Australians' hearts are broken today. I had the great fortune of interviewing Richard Scollier when he was the Australian of the Year and visited over here to Perth, and I genuinely met it. He would have been one of the most outstanding people, if not the most outstanding person I've ever had the good fortune to have ever shared a studio with for 15 minutes. And it's that work that he used for himself as a human guinea pig, as you say there, for brain cancer research, that he leaves this very emotional letter about how he has just tried to have a crack, was his summarising words. And he's done a hell of a lot more than that. Over 1,000 different published reviews for what he has done with trying to reduce the risk of melanoma and the good fight that he was doing about the dangers of the sun. He's obviously a very loving husband, a very loving father of his children as well, and just never gave up despite the fact that he knew he was going to die. I mean, most people get given 18 months with this brain cancer. He had 3 years. Yeah. He never gave up the optimism of being able to provide that opportunity for researchers. And that's what he asks in that letter, just moving forward, make sure there's the funding, the research available, and more people who are going through cancer treatments, put your hands up to be guinea pigs like him to see whether or not there is other treatments that may be made available to people in the years to come. Just an inspiring Australian. It is a terribly sad day in this country to lose somebody of his.
1: He's going to have a state funeral, I see.
0: Absolutely. He's been offered that not only by the Prime Minister, but there in New South Wales or Tasmania, where he is from. He's just an outstanding person, Andrew.
1: Great stuff. Yes, his glioblastoma, as you quite rightly said, normally you die within a year, 18 months. He managed to go 3 years, and that shows that his radical techniques of altering the cells to make them attack the cancer actually worked, and all he needed was someone to have a crack at it, and he put himself up for it. Amazing man. Ollie, I thank you for your time today. All the very best. It is 17 minutes to five. As you would have heard, it has been reported that Rakesh Naidu, the new candidate on the Labour list, who was a police superintendent, has now been relieved of his duties within the police. You would have heard that Mark Mitchell said that he only found out last night. That's not enough notice, and therefore he's gone from the job. When asked about this, the Labour leader before, and Rakesh Naidu, said, we did everything right, but the minister did not know. So there's another thing to ask Chris Hipkins after five. And coming up after the break, Barry Soper.
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6: Police Commissioner Richard Chambers has been in the top job for just over 18 months. In that time, law and order has stayed in the spotlight, with move-on orders and new stalking laws coming into effect. So can they keep up the momentum to keep Kiwis safe?
7: We've got nearly 10,500 police officers now. We've never had that many in this country before. I want quality police officers because I know that that's what Kiwis want too.
6: Richard Chambers joins me in studio and takes your calls.
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1: It's coming out 13 to 5. Barry Soper, welcome to the studio.
9: Good afternoon, Andrew.
1: Do we still want to talk about National and the Farmers Conservation Trust, or would you rather talk about would you rather talk about this man, Mr. Naidu, who is up as a Labour candidate? He's at number 13.
9: He's very high.
1: Unlucky for some, lucky for others.
9: Well, it's unlucky for him today because it seems he didn't keep anybody informed.
1: Well, he claimed he did, and so did Chris Hipkins. But then we got now Richard Chambers saying, "I only found out last night." Mark Mitchell only found out last night.
9: Yeah, it's just unacceptable, and. This man is not a junior policeman, he's a police superintendent. So he's been in the police, obviously, a long time. He was the Ethnic, Iwi and Communities National Partnership Manager with the police, so he held a very high position. And Chris Hipkins said, look, everything is in line. You know, he did all that was required of him. Well, Mark Mitchell, he said today, the minister, that he only was made aware of Naidu's political aspirations last night, for goodness sake, ahead of this morning's announcement. And it would seem that that view was corroborated by the police commissioner today, who had spoken obviously to Naidu, and he was Richard Chambers was told that, he was standing, and he only found out yesterday as well. So, look, this is not good enough. It was put to Chris Luxon. He says it's disappointing that Naidu didn't declare his interest earlier.
10: We expect public servants and police to be politically neutral. I think it would have been advantageous for him and for the Labour Party, frankly, for him to have declared his political intentions to his employer, the police. I think if a candidate wants to run for office, they need to declare that with their employer pretty early.
9: Yeah, and you know, you can see that. Of course, that's important because the point that Mark Mitchell has made is that this police superintendent, he would have been privy not just to highly sensitive information being the position that he held in the police, but also what the government, the National Party, was planning further down the track. Now, you know, that's... I wouldn't say that this Naidu fellow would be insider trading, but nevertheless, it opens itself to having a knowledge that you shouldn't have standing as a candidate for an opposition party.
1: Absolutely. Yep. And it's just transparency, which is something that the Labour Party has been caught on too many times over the last 5 years.
9: Yep.
1: Okay. While we're on the subject of Chris Hipkins, do you want to talk about him using a super fund to pay his holiday house mortgage? The difference between him and Foster is that at least he has a mortgage, whereas Foster didn't have a mortgage. But what do you reckon?
9: See, I find it fascinating that he's using a super fund, he says, to pay off a mortgage on a holiday house up the Kapiti Coast. But... either they're very slow payers, or he said the family has had this holiday house for 40 years.
11: Okay.
9: If you've had it for 40 years, yeah. You're using...

0: mortgage money to pay your superannuation money to pay a mortgage?
1: Now, hold on.
2: When it comes to capital gains tax, don't they say something like the family home is exempt but nothing else is, like batches? You know?
0: I found his claim, because I'd love to hear his explanation. I'm sure you'll ask him, why is he using a superannuation fund to pay for a mortgage that on a house that the family has owned for 40 years when he was just a little boy?
1: Yeah, exactly. Maybe he's reverse mortgaging it to pay for his retirement after picking up his massive, massive superannuation that he gets from being a parliamentarian and former prime minister for a very brief moment of time. Okay, stop me there. Nationals announced a policy. Unlike Labour, they announced a list.
0: It's hardly an earth-shattering policy. It's doubling the permanent baseline funding for the QE2 National Trust. And what that does is it provides money for farmers to build fences and what have you to ensure that they're respecting the conservation of the land that they own. And when they say they're doubling the funding, that's if they're re-elected, it'll go from 4.2 to about 8.5 million a year. So it's not a lot, but it's a permanent thing. ACT leader David Seymour, he's welcoming National's commitment to increase the funding, saying it reflects an idea championed by ACT, of course. Oh, yeah. And when the Prime Minister was told that, he was absolutely delighted.
3: That is awesome that we've got bipartisanship on a critical idea, and that the good farmers of New Zealand can know that between the respective government parties, they've got support, which is fantastic.
4: So it seems to be suggesting.
3: Isn't that exciting? Isn't that what you want to see?
1: He's learning, isn't he? He's learning how to play the game.
0: Do you know, I thought that too. I thought that was a quick riposte.
1: Quick riposte.
0: Yeah, and I think it was, quite funny.
1: Fantastic stuff. Barry Soper, of course, our political correspondent. It's coming up 8 to 5. It's News Talk ZB.
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6: 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Jordan Williams, Taxpayers Union Executive Director, joins me now.
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5: Hear yourself think. It's the Mike Hosking Breakfast.
6: Budget documents show the government has already quietly pre-committed about $1 billion from future budgets, but won't say what the money is for. Brad Olson is the principal economist at Infometrics.
4: It's just slightly weird timing to have something in the budget, to have it pre-committed, but not reveal the information. Usually you wouldn't have that in the budget documents. You'd instead at some point in the next month or two come out and say, look, we've got this announcement, we're still doing the policy work, but we've sort of, you know, pre-charged the cost of this policy against the next couple of budgets. My reading of it is that I don't know if they haven't quite got it through the coalition workings.
5: Heather Duplessy-Allen on the Mike Hosking Breakfast. Back tomorrow at 6am with Bailey's Real Estate on Newstalk ZB.
1: Well, the questions are coming thick and fast for Christopher Hipkins, who is my next interview on this program in about 10 minutes' time. Dr. B writes, Andrew, this dude has further damaged the reputation of both the police and the Labour Party. Situation normal. So Naidu and Hipkins both said, no, we've done everything proper, done everything proper. Chambers today, about half an hour ago, comes out and says, no, I didn't know about this until last night. Mitchell last night said, I didn't know anything about it until tonight. So obviously they did not make it make the police fully aware of the situation. And that's not right. That's not proper. There is a book about this. Somebody saying, are you impartial, Andrew? Or are you broadcasting on behalf of the government? No, I'm just saying the rules are the rules. And unfortunately, the Labour Party screwed that one up. So I'll have a word with Christopher Hipkins about this. Meanwhile, the list, another texter says, I'm surprised Kieran McAnulty and Jenny Anderson aren't ranked higher. So Kieran's down from 7 to 10. And Jenny Anderson is down at 12 from 9. Okay. And my texter says, they're some of the best performers in Labour's caucus. Debatable about Ginny. Kieran, yeah. In comparison, why has Willow Jean Prime become so highly placed on the list? Willow Jean Prime is now at 7, up from 8. She's been one of Labour's underperformers. And my texter reckons that 9 out of the top 12 are women, which I haven't quite checked yet, but it is looking to me on first look, no, that you're wrong, 8. 8 are women, and they wanted the 50-50 split, but whatever. Anyway, lots to talk to Chris Hipkins about, and we will be talking about him and the list. Oh, and the mortgage that's being paid for by the super from on a house that has been in his family for 40 years. So what's the mortgage about, and does he feel like he's actually taking the taxpayers for a ride, and is there going to be a capital gains tax, and will they reverse the spending cuts in the public service, and will they carry on with the defence bill? I mean, the questions just keep coming because we never hear any answers. News and Sport is next.

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0: on Labor's list, giving him a high chance of becoming an MP. Naidu didn't tell the commissioner he was running. Richard Chambers found out from his manager yesterday and says the police manual requires staff standing for public office to advise their intentions early, and the candidacy makes Naidu's role untenable.
1: Minister Mark Mitchell also criticised Naidu, saying he attended an event with him as an officer just yesterday. The National Party wants to team up with farmers and landowners on conservation efforts. It's pledging to double baseline funding for the QE2 National Trust in Budget 2027 if successful at the election. The Trust uses agreements to protect nature and biodiversity on private land, including farms. National Conservation spokesperson Tama Putaka says farmers are some of the most passionate environmentalists in the country.
2: Farmers are absolutely at the forefront of environmental stewardship, and we are here to partner with farmers, to back farmers.
1: The tsunami threat is now largely past for Asia. This after a 7.8 magnitude earthquake off the Philippines that killed at least three in Mindanao today. More than 100 aftershocks have been reported since the initial 63-kilometre deep shake, with dozens of buildings damaged and some injuries. A minority group in New Zealand appears to have a higher education than others, on average. Stats NZ has found 4.8% of over 15-year-olds identify as being LGBT+. Spokesperson Victoria Treliving says they also looked into qualifications.
3: Around 18% of the LGBT+ population held a postgraduate qualification, compared with around 14% for the non-LGBT+ population.
1: A cyclist has been seriously injured after being hit by a car outside Hastings on Marae Kakahu Road. The road is closed near State Highway 50. Meanwhile, one person has died in hospital after a fiery truck crash that's closed State Highway 1 north of Christchurch at Spotswood since this morning. A renewed push to understand Parkinson's disease. Sir Dave Dobbins opened up about his struggles with the neurological condition since being diagnosed 4 years ago. He says he sometimes struggles to put sentences together, but still comes up with musical ideas. Parkinson's New Zealand's Andrew Bell says it's vital to have an ambassador as iconic as Sir Dave, because the disease can be hard to comprehend.
4: We have a saying that if you've met one person with Parkinson's, you've met one person with Parkinson's, because it's unique to each person.
1: Dunedin drivers are being warned to watch out as increasing numbers of sea lions venture onto roads. They've been recorded impinging in areas in Dunedin, the Catlins and Southland for 8 straight months. Otago University zoology teaching fellow Hannah Raven told Andrew Dickens a car is likely to come off second best in a collision.
5: Some of these males that we get crossing the road, they're 400 plus kgs. I mean, that's a massive animal. Really want people to be vigilant around coastal roads and even just very close to the coast.
6: To Newstalk ZB Sport, England captain Ben Stokes admits some high-level inside knowledge was pivotal in their convincing victory over New Zealand in the first cricket test at Lord's. The home side cruised to a 115-run win on a bowler-friendly pitch that Stokes is calling a bit extreme. But he insists that doesn't change the fact they were very well prepared, something helped by having former Black Caps Brendan McCullum and Tim Southee in the England camp.
7: It's very useful having Brendan as coach. Tim is someone who's played a lot of cricket with pretty much all of that New Zealand team, so we knew the plans that we need to go into to expose the New Zealand batting group's weaknesses.
6: 23-time Grand Slam singles champion Serena Williams insists she's made no call yet on whether her return to professional tennis will include playing singles. Inactive on tour for almost 4 years, the 44-year-old will play mixed doubles at the Queen's Club tournament in London this week. While excited to return, Williams says she's putting no pressure on herself when it comes to singles.
8: I can't say yeah, I can't say no. Right now, no. I feel like I probably need to train a little bit more if I want to play singles, and we'll see if I get there, and if not, that's not my journey right now.
6: Tennis coverage with Eye Institute. 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Unfinished business for swimmer Erica Fairweather as she eyes up the looming Commonwealth Games. The 2024 world champion freestyler and Lewis Clearbert headlined the 13-strong New Zealand squad announced for this year's edition in Glasgow. Fairweather outlines her mindset, having finished just off the podium in both the 200 and 400-metre finals at the 2022 Games in Birmingham.
9: My goal last time was to get a medal, and obviously it inhibited my performance.

0: So going into this one, I'm fairly confident that a medal might be on the cards.
1: And Scott McLaughlin has finished fifth in the Best of the New Zealand Drivers at IndyCar's latest oval track race in St. Louis, Missouri. I'm Clay Wilson. That's Newstalk ZB News and Sport with Fisher Funds, New Zealand's most trusted KiwiSaver provider. It's 5 past 5. Andrew Dickens is next.
2: 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And no holding back. 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
5: Weather watch 24/7 at the Met Service National Forecast from Northland to Waitomo and Tomaranui, including Coromandel and Bay of Plenty, cloud and isolated showers. Taranaki to Kapiti Coast, including Taihape, partly cloudy with isolated showers about the ranges. Gisborne, Hawke's Bay, Wairarapa and Wellington mainly fine with showers developing tonight. Marlborough, Nelson and Canterbury mainly fine with isolated showers about Canterbury and Marlborough. Buller, Grey and Westland showers clearing from Westland and Grey this afternoon. Otago, Southland and Fiordland showers with southwesterly gales about the south coast and rain for the Chatham Islands.
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6: Afternoon, welcome to the program. 7 after 5. 30 newcomers, including a police superintendent on Labour's list for the November election. The biggest mover, Venushi Walters, who's now up to 8th, and leader, Chris Hipkins, joins us now. Hello, Chris.
7: G'day, Andrew. How are you?
6: Very well, thank you. Now, this is going to be a nice little chat about your list, but it's grown into so much more over the last half hour, and becoming what we could affectionately call the Naidoo botch-up. You say everything was done right. Half an hour ago, Richard Chambers, the commissioner, said he didn't know until last night. Mark Mitchell also says he only found out last night. So what's going down?
7: Rakesh Naidoo told his manager, his supervisor at police, when he confirmed that he was putting his name forward to us last week. We did run a different process for Rakesh because of his role within the New Zealand Police. I'm confident that he's acted with the utmost integrity in informing the police that he was putting his name forward for consideration, and then he kept them updated throughout that process.
6: So you're claiming that news didn't go up the chain?
7: Well, those are questions for the New Zealand Police. Rakesh, when he confirmed, we ran a short process for him. He didn't go through the full candidate selection process because we were very mindful when we first had an informal conversation with him that if he was going to put his name forward, we would need to work hard to protect the political neutrality of the police. So he went through a very shortened process.
6: Okay, do you know the rules that are in the New Zealand Police Elections and Political Matters Manual that was published in December 2023?
7: Well, I'm well aware of the rules that are in the Electoral Act, which says that anybody who is in a public service role needs to stand down from that role by nomination day. Now, we're a long way away from nomination day.
6: Okay, yeah. The manual, as published by the police, say there are core requirements. You must disclose your intention early. You cannot campaign while employed, and you must resign before being nominated as a candidate. If he's on the list, isn't he nominated?
7: No, nomination day by law, nomination day is set, and that happens still some months away down the track.
6: So you feel that Rakesh actually informing the commissioner or the commissioner finding out last night was early enough?
7: Oh, well, certainly the police as an organisation were aware of this before that.
6: Is he any good?
7: Oh, I think Rakesh is outstanding. He's one of the country's first ever sworn police officers of ethnic descent. He has been involved extensively in the work that police have done around New Zealand's Māori, Pacifica and ethnic communities. And I think he is a man of enormous integrity who will make an outstanding Member of Parliament.
6: I presume you've got him in line to be a police minister, but now he's hacked off the police, you know, so they won't like him as their boss.
7: Well, look, I don't give out any jobs before the election, but that's more of a problem for the police than it is.

0: for us.
1: What about poor old Greg O'Connor? He lost a Haru redrawn. Of course, the only way he could get in is if he got on the list. He's not on the list, and now he's basically facing retirement. It's like you announced his retirement. He's not happy.
0: Oh, Greg, I think, was really unhappy when his seat was disestablished, so that was nothing that Labour Party could do anything about. He's been passionate about Ohario. He's been an outstanding local MP for Ohario. I think he knew, you know, when his seat was disestablished, that that may well be the end of the road for him. And that was the conclusion that he reached over the weekend, and he made his decision to withdraw his name from consideration.
1: Craig Rennie, the CTU economist, is way down in the 50s somewhere. I've got it here. He's way down. There he is, number 51. CTU economist, big defender of Labour Party policies, but he's way down the list. He won't get in on the list vote at this moment, though he has to stand in Rongotai. Are you actually challenging this man who's been a faithful servant of Labour to a degree to actually win a seat against the Greens to then get some respect?
0: Oh, he's absolutely all out to win that seat. And it's pretty standard for political parties, Labour and National, when someone's standing in a seat that they're expected to win, that they don't get one of the higher list spots. And that happened with me, the first election I stood in, Grant Robertson, the first election he stood in. It's pretty common within the Labour Party. I'm absolutely confident Craig Rennie's going to win Wellington Bays and be an outstanding MP for Wellington Bays.
1: And a bit of argy-bargy about the fact that you've used your entitlements to pay off a mortgage on a batch that your family has had for 40 years. How have you still got a mortgage on that thing?
0: Well that is not correct. Those facts that you've just put out there are not facts. My superannuation... the contributions that I make to my superannuation, I've used to purchase a family batch when my parents decided that they wanted to take their money out of it. It's as simple as that. It is ultimately my superannuation money that I have contributed into that scheme. So I think that's a bit misleading what you've just claimed there.
1: Okay, but at the same time, when we come to capital gains tax, you say the family home is exempt, the family home is everything. You know, if you were using your entitlements to help out with the family home, I get it. But this is a holiday home.
0: Yeah, and look, I'll proudly pay capital gains tax on that when we have the opportunity to introduce a capital gains tax, because those of us who are fortunate to own secondary homes should be willing to contribute.
1: Chris, thank you so much for talking to us. That is Chris Hipkins, opposition leader.
2: Dickens.
1: 13 after 5. A new rental report has been released, and it turns out we might be better off than the Australians. The past 5 or so years has seen Kiwis flocking to Australia in search of better wages, rent and lifestyle. But we're now spending 39% of monthly earnings on rent, down 5% in a year. The Aussies, however, trending in the other direction. Property Investors Federation Advocacy Manager is Matt Ball and joins us now. Hello, Matt.
3: G'day, Andrew. Thanks for having me on.
1: So these rents going down, is this happening? Is it continuing? Or is my producer being hopeful about getting a lower rent?
3: Rents are definitely coming down. It's not exactly the same all across the country. Some parts like Queenstown, there's still, you know, not enough supply and higher demand. But if you look at Auckland, I mean, rents have been flat in Auckland for a number of years now. So yes, renters are in a much better position now than they have been in previous years.
1: And what's causing the change?
3: I think in this case, it's really a supply and demand thing. So demand has slackened off a bit as our migration numbers have dropped out, but also supply. So actions that the previous government, the Labor government under Phil Twyford, took to increase the planning ability to build more houses. And then this government has just pulled out all the stops to try and increase housing supply to make it easier, faster and cheaper to build houses.
1: Yeah.
3: And we're seeing the effect of that. So if you have more supply, I mean, you know.
1: Yeah, there's an overhang of apartments. I got a notice the other day from a department investor bulletin that said there's 900 excess apartments right now. So the apartment market's bottomed out, townhouses bottomed out. So this is a great time to buy. And people are buying low, and if they're buying low, well, then the rent's low.
3: 100%. So that's an interesting dynamic in the market too. So first home buyers are doing really well at the moment. But also if you're an investor buying now, your return is better than, say, if you're an investor who bought at the peak of the market for a very high price and that's now dropped, then, yeah, things aren't so good for you. But for renters, it's a really good time to be a renter. So, you know, take advantage of that. Get yourself a good rental property.
1: Is this a passing statistic or something that will stick?
3: I don't think it's a passing statistic. As I said, this government is pulling all the levers in terms of trying to increase the number of houses that are built and to reduce the cost of building those houses. That's a really important thing. We

0: need people to have good quality, affordable homes. If supply and demand is in balance, then rents will be reasonable. It kind of doesn't matter to investors. You know, you can buy that property that needs renovation, put in the work, and you make your money that way. Also, you make your money through cash
1: Okay.
0: flow. You buy cheaper, you rent cheaper. It's all good.
1: Good
0: So,
1: stuff.
0: no, there's a positive thing long
1: Okay.
0: term.
1: All right, Matt Boyle, I thank you for your time. Property Investors Federation Advocacy Manager. The texts are flying in right now about the wriggling like an eel, I think, is one thing. Others saying that was softball interview. Dickens, was it really? Other people saying I was really way too hard. Don't you love this job? It is 16 minutes after five.
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13: Andrew Dickens.
1: Well, I just found out that there's a state of emergency declared for Wellington's southern and eastern wards. It's the coast. It's the big heavy swell warning that we knew about before, 7 or 8 metre swells. Of course, then we had the tsunami warning that happened earlier today out of the Philippines, and I thought, well, you add that on to the heavy swells and that's going to be nasty. So they're worried about the South Coast waterfront properties and those people who live there. They say you should maybe think of somewhere else to stay tonight, Monday the 8th of June. There'll be extensive road closures. Don't forget to have a grab bag. Don't forget to make sure your pets are out of the properties no later than 9 a.m. tomorrow morning, a state of emergency in Wellington.
13: Dickens.
1: Have you ever been watching Parliament TV and wondered how much can these guys talk? Turns out there's an answer. Analysis shows the average amount of words spoken by MPs

0: Greens this term is 102,000 of them. But one MP stands head and shoulders above the rest as Parliament's Chatty Cathy. Lawrence Junaan is a Green MP, the most verbose MP in Parliament. He spoke over 420,000 words over the last term. Congratulations, Lawrence. That's a hell of a performance.
1: Thank you so much, Andrew. I honestly didn't know that was the number before I was told about it last week. I think Chatty Cathy is a pretty accurate description, to be honest.
0: Why do you do it?
1: Look, it's a really important part of any MP's job is to be able to analyze a bill and scrutinize a bill from any government. And, you know, I see it as just simply a part of my job.
0: Do you wish that more people in the opposition benches were holding the government to account and questioning every little clause like you do?
1: Everyone is a little bit different. This is something that but I do believe that government, well, all MPs as a part of parliament, our job is to do essentially two things: to scrutinize any bills and legislation that ministers and cabinet and, you know, the executive throw at you. And the other one is scrutinize budget. So I think that everyone should hold this ability to scrutinize things dear to their heart.
0: All right, well, Lawrence, and the impressive thing is English is your second language, not your first language either. So you're very good at it and you use a lot of it. So congratulations, and I thank you for your time today. 420,000 words out of that, man. Lawrence Junaan. Didn't even know who he was until that little statistic. It's 5:22.
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0: Well, let's have some good news. We've already had some good news this half hour. I mean, we're in a swirl of negativity around so many things. It's good when we see some good news. So we've got good news for renters, bad news for landlords. Rents in New Zealand finally cooling off, recording annual price drops rather than that relentless surge of the past decade. You can never lose. Well, now you can. The national median weekly rent sits around $620, easing demand, partly driven by first-home buyers entering the market, and an increase in available housing stock, like apartments and townhouses, means affordability is slowly improving. Hurrah! And we can't complain about this because the affordability of housing has been a hot political

0: topic for decades, forever. But now that we hear this, we're hearing some landlords saying, well, you can't make any return out of actually renting out a property anymore. It's just ruining it all in here, screaming and moaning and gnashing of teeth. So here it is. Careful what you wish for when so much of our economy rides on the shoulders of housing. The rent is going down. Your returns are going down. I'm sorry, but your children might be happy. And that's a good... It's like everything. Everything's a good news, bad news story. Cheapest place to rent in New Zealand, the West Coast. One-bedroom units start as low as $250 to $300 a week. Three bedrooms, $450. In the cities, Christchurch, by far the most affordable major city for renters, with average asking prices around $590 a week. This town currently has everything going for it. Sold out Super Rugby things, but get in quick because it can't last. Auckland remains pricey, but you can find cheap homes in suburbs like Otara, Ranui, Tuakau. My family home, my family nest, that's where we came from. It's about $500 a week. Then again, of course, you live in those places, you've got some evil commutes. And then there's poor old Wellington. Central rentals have seen a major correction. They've dropped over 9% year on year. It's plunging downwards. I jokingly said, when are they going to change the slogan of Wellington to absolutely, negatively Wellington?
1: Andrew Dickens.
0: Now, before all the Wellington people decide to text me and say, that's terrible, I would like to remind you I lived in Wellington for 2 years and I love the place. You cannot beat Wellington on a good day when it is beautiful. But many other days these days haven't been quite as sunny and rosy as you might have wanted. All right, we've got the huddle coming up. Morris Williamson and Josie Pagani. So they'll have a bit to say. I know what Josie wants to say about the Labour list. She says it's populated with activists. What the hell are they playing at? She's not happy about it, and she's a lefty. So the huddle's coming on The Drive Show with Andrew Dickens right here on Newstalk ZB.
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10: It's 5:30. I'm Raylene Ramsey. A state of emergency has been declared for Wellington's

0: southern and eastern wards, with affected locals warned to leave by tomorrow morning. Met Services warning of heavy swells from midnight, which could reach 10.5 metres by late morning. Lachlan Rennie has more.
1: Wellington City Mayor Andrew Little says residents of South Coast waterfront properties and those concerned about flooding should stay somewhere else tonight. He says, including pets, they need to be out no later than 9 a.m. Extensive road closures are also expected tomorrow.
0: An emergency assistance centre will open from 9 tonight at Wellington South Baptist Church. Labour's leader says Rakesh Naidu's decision to run for Labour is all above board as he comes under fire. Commissioner Richard Chambers says Naidu's candidacy makes his role as a senior police officer untenable and he'll be removed. Chambers says he only found out last night. Chris Hipkins told Andrew Dickens Naidu took all the required steps.
2: Rakesh Naidu told his supervisor at police when he confirmed that he was putting his name forward to us last week. We did run a different process for Rakesh because of his role within the New Zealand Police.
0: One person's died in hospital after a fiery two-vehicle crash this morning involving a truck on State Highway 1 north of Christchurch at Spotswood. The road is still closed. Rural and remote schools will be getting major upgrades from $30 million going into the Drinking Water in Schools program. Nearly 230 sites will benefit, with work underway at 64. To sport and unfinished business for swimmer Erica Fairweather as she eyes up the looming Commonwealth Games. England captain Ben Stokes admits some high-level inside knowledge was pivotal in their victory over New Zealand in the first cricket test at Lord's. And tennis great Serena Williams says she's made no call yet on whether her return to professional tennis will include playing singles. That is Newstalk ZB. News and sport with One New Zealand and the power of satellite mobile. It's 5:32. Andrew Dickens is next.
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0: they played that song, Oasis, Don't Look Back in Anger, right before the big game, All Whites versus England, and I was a pig in the proverbial at that moment. A bit of Oasis being played before some football, including my country playing one of the great countries that I was originally born in, so that was quite beautiful. Now, you remember I asked Christopher Hipkins if he knew the rules are in the New Zealand Police Elections and Political Matters Manual, which was released in December of 2023. And he said, well, all he knows is the public service rules around that. The core requirements are you must disclose your intention to your employer early. You cannot campaign while employed and you must resign before being nominated as a candidate. As you just heard in the news, Chris's answer to my question was that Rakesh Naidu informed his supervisor 1 week before today. 1 week. I ask you, is that disclosing your intention early? Do you really believe that Mr. Naidu was in fact not involved with the Labour Party for some considerable weeks, if not months, or maybe even years before that, considering his candidacy? And was 1 week really enough? And here's the other thing. So Christopher Hipkins claims that Mr. Naidu told his supervisor. And now 1 week later, Richard Chambers, the commissioner, said, I only heard last night. And Mark Mitchell, the minister, said, I only heard last night. That's 1 week later. So not only that, Christopher Hipkins just threw the cops under the bus. He suggested that the supervisor of Naidu has been remiss in informing the chain up the land. You wonder why police don't like you, Christopher?
1: Dickens.
0: New way to make ends, a new way to pay, should I say, if you've got a dog in the pound at the Auckland Council. And this is because owners have been struggling to make ends meet. Afterpay has been trialled for 8 months at three main shelters, and that began in April. So they've had a look at it. In its first month, 15% of all payments use the Buy Now, Pay Later scheme on the tick. And at least a third of impounded dogs normally go unclaimed. The council's regional animal shelter manager, Nikki Cripps, joins me now. Hello, Nikki.
2: Hello, thank you for having me.
0: So are more dogs being claimed now that people can play on the Never Never?
2: We have seen an increase in dogs being claimed. Obviously, the trial is still early days, so it's hard to say whether it's solely down to that. We've got a lot of other incentives happening at the same time.
0: Okay. Do you think you've had 8 months? Do you think this is a policy that is workable?
2: I think it's looking great. I mean, we only started it in March for the 8 month trial, so it's still in those early days that we're looking at. But so far, it's got really positive results.
0: Am I right in immediately presuming that a lot of people who actually own a dog can't even afford to run a dog, can't afford to the bills that come with the dog? So when their dog then runs feral and gets caught by the pound, they can't even afford to get them out unless they have an afterpay option, which would suggest that they weren't good owners in the first place.
2: Look, I can understand the theory behind that. We understand there's a multitude of reasons why people can't get their dogs out. There are some people that their financial situation has changed since they've taken on a dog. But ultimately, we can't control who chooses to own a dog or the decisions they make when taking on that responsibility. So we've just tried to come up with another method, another option for them to reduce the risk of the dogs going unclaimed.
0: And the concern of everybody is dangerous dogs. So is there a chance that more dangerous dogs will end up back in the community when it's easier to reclaim a dog?
2: No, not necessarily. So we still follow our same processes for dogs that have come in, you know, for an aggressive reason or for an attack. There's still the process that we follow for those. So it doesn't mean a dog will automatically be released just because the payment has been made. There's a whole different process that's followed with those.
0: Well, Nikki, thank you so much for your time today. Nikki Cripps is the Auckland Council Regional Animal Shelter Manager. It is 21 to 6.
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0: So on The Huddle today, we've got Maurice Williamson, Auckland City Councillor and former MP, and Josie Pagani joins us as well. Hello, people.
3: Hello.
4: G'day, Andrew.
0: It's been a bad hour for Christopher Hipkins with the announcement from Richard Chambers that he had no idea that Naidu on his list was going to seek candidacy. What did you make of all of that, Josie?
3: Well, I actually think Rakesh Naidu is one of the stronger candidates in that sort of top list. So, I mean, it's all a bit messy, yes, but I think it'll pass and he'll end up being one of the stronger ones on a list which, looking at it, I'd have to say is predominantly driven by old identity politics and the sort of activist approach that the Labour Party used to take under the last government. And I, you know, look at the constitution of the Labour Party, Andrew, and it's there to govern on behalf

0: working people. It's not there to be a protest movement. And what worries me about that list is the likes of, and you mentioned this, the likes of Craig Rennie, and I'm sure if you, you know, you might not like what Craig Rennie says if you're not a Labor supporter, but he's a serious heavyweight for Labor, and he's way down in the 50s. And he is not standing in a seat that's going to be easy to win. It used to be a safe Labor seat, Rongotai, but it's now Wellington Bays. It's a pretty safe Green seat these days. So I don't understand why they put people like him down the list, muck up the announcement of a good, really strong candidate like Rakesh, and then put a whole bunch of activists that no one's ever heard of at the top of the list.
1: Yeah, I saw that Christopher Hipkins saying, look, there's Fulbright scholars on here and Rhodes scholars here, and I'm thinking, what do working people actually care about those sorts of qualifications? Morris, what did you make of it, and what did you make of the Naidu appointment process?
2: Well, I was gobsmacked about the Naidu thing because I was working at Air New Zealand in 1986 when I decided I'd seek selection for the National Party. And as soon as I got selected, I was told by Air New Zealand I needed to stand down for a year, which I did, on no pay. And I went from August 1986 till the elections in July of 1987 on no pay. I just can't believe that this wasn't all organised so that when the announcement came, he would then vacate the position, go from the police, or at least stand down until after the election. Just a messy, I mean, you know how important it is, and to have neutrality within the police is vital, and how that wasn't organised well in advance, so that was Richard Chambers coming out tonight saying he doesn't think it's tenable. I think it damn well isn't tenable.
1: Yeah, and this is the thing, Josie, it's edited out in a he said scenario between Chambers and Hipkins, and that's not good.
0: No, I mean, I do think Rakesh is a senior police officer and he told his supervisor, okay, but probably he should have taken responsibility too to make sure that the leadership of the police knew that he was going to take a political position. And I mean, it is a little bit more sensitive for the police. But, you know, I think the bigger issue here, Andrew, I look at that list for Labor, and you know, whether it's a National Party list or whatever, I think one of the criticisms that people had about MMP right at the very beginning was the idea that party officials and aficionados are kind of deciding who will be in Parliament on these secret party lists. I actually think some of the discussions we're having around all of this tells you that maybe we should have open lists. I think the case gets stronger and stronger for people to vote on who should be on those party lists, like they do in the States. They have primaries and so on, so that those candidates have a mandate rather than this, you know, who's popular with the party, you know, conciliage in the back dark
1: room. Of course, because they end up
2: the more important thing about the more important thing about this is the structure they've got here. You've got, last election, they got 17 constituency seats and 17 lists. But they only sort of won some of their constituencies by, I don't know, 18, I think, in Mount Albert, and about 130 elsewhere. So now you've got a whole lot of people like Ginny Anderson in Hutt South and Kieran McAnulty and Wairarapa and so on, who, if they do well and are going to really put a real... they will come back in as constituent MPs. It means you'll get a very, very short number of people coming off Labor's list. And if that's the case, heaps and heaps of their sitting members of Parliament are gone because they've been placed so far down the list.
1: Yeah, exactly,
2: yeah,
1: right.
2: So far
1: and also, Chris Hipkins was very proud of the fact that, you know, the diversity, you know, the gender balance, the diversity. I don't understand, Morris, why he even mentions that. I mean, he may be thinking that, but why does he even mention that? Because it suggests that people aren't there on their merits.
0: Well, Morris, I'm butting in because I'm just furious because this is where the Labor Party went wrong last time and it's doing it again. It's like it hasn't learnt any lessons. And even the way that Chippy talked about Rakesh Naidu, who I think is a very strong candidate, the first thing he said about him is that he's got ethnic identity and he's got ethnic friends.
1: That's right.
0: I'm sure he brings a hell of a lot more to the Labor Party than the fact that he's got a minority ethnicity identity. He you know, didn't talk about law and order, didn't talk about keeping communities safe. Chippy just identified him on his ethnicity.
1: Good point. Josie Pagani, Morris Williamson, The Huddle, back after two.
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4: Police Commissioner Richard Chambers has been in the top job for just over 18 months. In that time, law and order has stayed in the spotlight, with move-on orders and new stalking laws coming into effect. So can they keep up the momentum to keep Kiwis safe?
5: We've got nearly 10,500 police officers now. We've never had that many in this country before. I want quality police officers because I know that that's what Kiwis want too.
4: Richard Chambers joins me in studio and takes your calls.
6: 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The Huddle with New Zealand Sotheby's International Realty, the only truly global brand.
7: Well, on The Huddle, Maurice Williamson, Josie Pagani, and Maurice, oh my goodness me, part of the housing crisis finally over. Rents are going down.
8: Yeah, look, I find this hilarious. I mean, the other side of the house were climbing into the National Party and the coalition team, you know, dreadful, you know, poor housing and rentals and all that. Well, under them, it was just going through the roof and their numbers were astronomical. And now suddenly the new government get in and said, we're going to do something about it. Oh, yeah, right. I bet you don't. Well, where's all the media coverage now about fantastic outcomes and really bips and rental index and so on? And it's fantastic outcome for people trying to
7: Maurice,
8: rent.
7: Did you not hear my editorial at 5:25 today? I was saying finally some good news.
8: I did not, and I apologise profusely. I'll go back and do it as soon as we hang up.
7: We've been complaining about this, Josie, for you and I for 15 years, if not longer, about, you know, the rents keep going up, the houses keep going up, and everyone was saying, you know, political parties coming out saying, we'll control the increase. Now it happens, and people are starting to go, oh, but now I don't have capital gain, I don't have money to spend, and now I'm not getting rents in, and they're starting to complain about it. Be careful what you wish for, Josie.
9: Oh, we're always going to be miserable about something. But I think, Maurice, that's a little bit partisan of you, though, because, I mean, to be fair, this started in terms of supply, and that's really what's leading this is housing supply. We've got more houses being built, and that did start under the last Labor government, and you're right, Maurice, Nationals continued it. And so I think actually both parties deserve some credit for this, because the big change that we're seeing is the increase in supply. Now, there's also things like that the Nats have reintroduced interest deductibility, and possibly that has also impacted because landlords no longer need to recoup quite so much. Although I do agree with Shamabil Akab, the simplicity economist, who said that rents are pretty much determined by what tenants can pay, so their ability to pay rather than landlords' costs. So there's a whole bunch of things that are contributed to it. But I think...
8: I've got to defend myself here. My point was that when National were making all these changes to policy, the other side was saying, this won't work, this won't do anything, this will make rents more expensive. And, of course, the alternative outcome has come about. And I don't hear Chris Hipkins one at any stage saying, well, at least what the government has done is it's done something about rental costs. You don't hear a mutter, not a murmur, not a whisper.
7: But, Morris, people aren't also congratulating the Labour Party for thrusting us into an economic situation where we're in a recession and the money...

0: It got more and more expensive, and it got harder and harder to actually have any spare money to invest. So thank you, Labor.
1: Yeah, but also Chippy, Chris Hipkins could say, you're welcome. We started building more houses under the last Labor government, and thank you to the Nats, they continued it. So
2: whoa. How many more houses did they actually start building?
0: Yeah. How many?
1: Not
0: 100,000.
1: Not 100,000,
0: that's for sure.
1: And okay. National built some. Okay. And that's good.
0: So, Morris,
3: rather than a stream.
0: Stop it.
1: Calm down, National
0: has done something. They've said that they're going to outlaw Run It Straight. Is that right, Morris? Or should we just let Darwinism take its course? I mean, it's your body. It's your personal property. You can do what you like. If you want to run at somebody and kill yourself, that's your choice, or no?
3: I'm very reluctant to try to be, you know, nanny state and control things. But what I do find unbearable is that if anybody does cause themselves harm and damage, you can be up for hundreds of thousands, if not more, in ACC costs that we're all going to pay for. So how about we do this? How about when you want to play the Run It Straight, you want to enter the competition, when you fill out your form, at the bottom you sign an ACC waiver. It says if you're ever hurt, damaged or anything doing this nonsensical sport, you're not covered by the ACC levies that poor old hardworking Kiwis are going to pay, so you can go out and be an idiot. I'd let them go ahead then. I'd let them play and do what they like, and they're just not covered for any costs if they happen to break their heads open.
0: Josie?
1: Boys are always going to do stupid things like run at each other and try and hurt each other. Although, to be fair, girls do it too. Where I grew up in the tiny village in the Cotswolds, we had a game where we take the brakes off our bikes and we go down the steepest possible hill, and the person who wins is the person who doesn't fall off and stays on. Yeah. So there are multiple broken arms. Yeah. But I think that the issue here is more about the fact that it's become a bit of a business where there are large cash prizes, and, you know, it's a bit like cage fighting or dog fighting or something like that. So I think that, I agree with Mitch to change the legislation.
0: Good on you, Josie Pagani. Yeah, I used to play that game with the bikes as well. Nobody died. It is 7-6.
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6: 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However, Nicola Willis wants the political surprise. She wants the ability to keep it secret, to announce it at the most political opportune time.
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0: 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Ben reckons that the supervisor at the cops, who might have got Mr. Naidu's

intention to apply for a nomination for the Labour Party, that the supervisor is not the employer. And the rules are he must advise the employer. If he only notified his supervisor, then he has not followed proper procedures. But I think this story is going to run and run and run and run. And we're going to find out an awful lot about police procedure that we probably didn't know that we needed to know in the first place. But certainly you wonder when Richard Chambers and Mark Mitchell both only knew about this last night. You have to wonder whether he gave appropriate notice as determined by the very manual that was written in December 2023. Or you have to wonder whether they purposely withheld it for the element of surprise. To say, look at this, you know, a bit of politicking, but there we go. And whether the answers that Chris Hipkins gave to my question were fulsome enough, were he, that he wasn't trying to deflect in any way, shape or form. Now, the big news about Nicola Willis is that she went to a rock and roll concert last night. She went to Matt Berninger, who's the lead singer of The National, and he was playing at the Holy Trinity Cathedral. And wouldn't you know it, I was at the same concert. And wouldn't you know it, she was right behind me. And wouldn't you know it, she started talking to my partner, Helen, and then I leaned over and said, hello, Nicola. Rock and roll. So she was out with her brothers, and she was having a great time. Husband and partner back in Wellington, they had some sport to do the next day, so, you know, it was all good. This was Friday night. So Nicola Willis is my very special guest right after the news, and we're going to talk about this $1 billion sum of money that has been set aside for something, but nobody knows what, and the speculation is rife. And you wonder why we didn't get details earlier or even in the budget. So we need to ask her directly, what's the billion for, Nicola? Prime Minister this morning said, oh, it's just an accounting thing. Yeah, but it's a $1 billion accounting thing. Jordan Williams reckons it might be free solar. I mean, we'll ask Nicola right after news, right here on News Talk ZB.

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5: 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Here until 7, it's the Business Hour with Andrew Dickens and Maz Insurance and Investments. 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
6: It's 6 o'clock. I'm Raylene Ramsey. Warnings of major swells beginning at midnight for waterfront properties on Wellington South Coast between Ōwhiro and Breaker Bays. A state of emergency has been declared for the southern and eastern wards, with predictions

0: candidacy makes his role as a senior police officer untenable and he'll be removed. Chris Epkins says Naidu told his supervisor when he decided to run last week, and Labor ran a separate process with him because of his role. A first-term Green MP has been labelled the chattiest parliamentarian. The Sunday Star Times has revealed Lauren Zunan spoken more in Parliament this term than any other MP. He said 420,000 words since entering Parliament in 2024. Nan told Andrew Dickens it's his job.
1: All MPs, as a part of Parliament, our job is to do essentially two things, to scrutinise any bills and legislation. The other one is scrutinise budget.
0: A driver is critically injured and accused of fleeing police in Hamilton and crashing into another vehicle. Police say they chose not to pursue a driver signalled to stop onto Aroha Street just before midday, who then sped away. Jordan Dunn has more.
2: Traffic cameras tracked the vehicle travelling east, where it continued speeding despite being spiked. Superintendent Scott Gemmell says 15 minutes later it crashed into a vehicle on Grey Street, moderately injuring three members of the public. The road may stay closed for some time and the matter is being referred to the police watchdog.
0: State Highway 1 north of Christchurch is still closed. After a fiery two-vehicle crash at Spotswood, including a truck this morning, that's turned fatal. Police say one person has died in hospital. More sea lions are encroaching on southern roads and could pose life-threatening to drivers. Otago University's been fielding reports of them crossing roads in Dunedin, the Catlins and Southland for 8 months. Zoology teaching fellow Hannah Raven told Andrew Dickens they're mostly mums and pups heading inland to avoid males on beaches. She says people need to be told what to do because cars could come out second best.
3: Sometimes they go on the road and they're just crossing the road. The best you can do is just wait. It might take a few minutes, but sometimes they do decide to lie down and have a snooze, and that's where it gets a little bit more complicated if you can't drive around them.
0: A new report has found New Zealand renters are better off than a year ago. The Regional Rental Affordability Index found affordability improved in most of the country over the past 12 months as rents ease and incomes rise. Property Investors Federation advocacy manager Matt Ball says it's not the same story in every region, but renting is definitely more affordable.
4: If you look at Auckland, I mean, rents have been flat in Auckland for a number of years now, so renters are in a much better position now than they have been in previous years.
5: To Newstalk ZB Sport. New Zealand rugby insists Tony Brown signing on as an All Blacks assistant coach after the 2027 World Cup won't directly threaten current attack coach Mike Blair. Brown will rejoin his old team after finishing his role as a Springboks assistant after next year's global tournament. NZR CEO Steve Lancaster says Brown will round out skill sets within new head coach Dave Rennie's staff, with two-man coaching teams already being used.
6: It's an addition to the team. We've got two outstanding forward coaches in Neil Barnes and Jason Ryan, and we've been able to give them both portfolios that will set the team up for success, and Tony will add to the group.
5: Meanwhile, a former All Blacks halfback is emerging as the likely successor to new All Blacks coach Dave Rennie at Japanese League One club Kobe. Rennie can now focus full-time on the New Zealand side after Kobe clinched the 2026 title over the weekend. Less than a day later, Japanese media are reporting Andy Ellis will return to the club as head coach. The 28-test halfback was part of the Kobe team that last won the competition in 2018. International rugby coverage with Access Solutions, celebrating 25 years in business. And Ben Stokes isn't playing the blame game, but the Lords' pitch for their first test win over the Black Caps does concern the England captain when it comes to the future of Test cricket. The MCC governing body have been forced to release a statement outlining their own frustrations with the bowler-friendly surface they prepared for the low-scoring encounter. Stokes says he wants the longest format to thrive, and such a pitch doesn't benefit the Test game.
7: Could turn up next week and the game goes 5 days and it could be a draw, and then everyone goes, well, this pitch is too flat, so it's so tough to get it right. But I just think the wickets is something that I think can help towards the understanding of what is it that needs to help Test cricket stay around.
5: And Erica Fairweather and Lewis Clairbert will contest a combined 10 events as part of the 13-strong swimming squad named to represent New Zealand at this year's Commonwealth Games. I'm Clay Wilson. That's Newstalk ZB News and Sport with Fisher Funds, New Zealand's most trusted KiwiSaver provider. It's 5 minutes past six. Andrew Dickens is next.
8: 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It's Kerry Woodham.
9: Carla, very good morning to you. What is it that you need in this?

0: South Island.
1: The roads are narrow and dangerous, and there's always accidents. 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
3: Clear service forecast on the water. A strong wind advisory in force for all areas. For the Waitemata Harbour, southwest 20 knots gusting 30, rising to 25 knots gusting 35 this evening. Manukau Harbour, Hauraki Gulf and Bream heads Cape Colville, southwest 25 knots gusting 35, but 30 gusting 40 about the Colville Channel. And for Auckland, for the rest of Monday, partly cloudy with a few showers, southwesterlies and down to a low of 13 tonight. Tomorrow fine, southwesterlies turning southeast at night, tomorrow's high 17. And Wednesday, fine weather, southerly breezes, and a forecast high of 15.
2: What's up? What's down? What were the major calls? And how will it affect the economy? 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
4: Good evening and welcome to the program. She's all go on the south coast of Wellington right now, so stay safe. And joining us from Wellington, it's welcome to the Finance Minister, Nicola Willis. Hello, Nicola.
5: Hi, Andrew.
4: Very good to see you on Friday night at Matt Berninger at the Holy Trinity Cathedral, letting your hair down and enjoying some very fine music indeed.
5: Yeah, and I got to catch up with my brother and my brother-in-law, so it was a good night.
4: Was. Now, what's with that $1 billion pre-allocated in the budget? The Prime Minister this morning said it had something to do with provisions for accounting. Jordan Williams reckons it's solar. I've got someone texting me right now asking if it's a bribe for Winston Peters. So what is it?
5: It is none of the above, and I'm afraid it's very boring. So are you ready for the boring explanation?
4: Please.
5: It reflects a provision for a potential capital to operating forecast change in transport spend that is subject to future decisions and may or may not eventuate. So that is literally what it is, and we will be taking policy decisions on that over the next few weeks and months. We'll be very clear about what those decisions are so that by the pre-election update, when we open up the books, we can be clear whether that money is in fact required or not.
4: So it's for a road. What road?
5: No, it's about the forecasting of transport spending and how much of that will be capital spending and how much of that will be operating spending. So what we did at the budget was we were transparent that some money that had previously been provisioned as capital spending may need to be seen as operating spending. So we provisioned for that against the operating allowance. However, this all came up quite late in the budget process, and so we want to work through a few more questions and issues before we make that allocation permanent.
4: And is it because you're sort of negotiating public-private partnerships? If they don't go through, you might have to actually put some of your own money in?
5: No, it's literally that. Okay. We've been going through the books of the Land Transport Fund, but some issues came up late in the piece, so we wanted to be upfront about that.
4: It's only a couple of weeks since the budget. Why couldn't you have said it then? Because it is a transparency issue. And if Labour did this, you'd jump up and down about holes and a lack of transparency.
5: No, we were completely transparent, which is that we provisioned for it for exactly that reason. I'd just like to give you a bit of context, Andrew. In their pre-election update in 2023, Labour had pre-allocated more than half of the 2024 budget, and about that much of the following two budgets. They had allocated almost $9 billion worth of spending from the budget 24 budget. That is not what is happening here. It's a very small pre-allocation relative to that. And as I say, we are intending to take further work on that, so it may be that we unwind some of it. But either way, we'll be completely upfront.
4: Look how you've changed
5: about those costs.
4: Look how you've changed being in this job. You say it's a very small allocation. It's $1 billion. Your frame of reference has changed.
5: $9 billion.
4: Okay.
5: Well, compared to Labour's $9 billion that they pre-allocated, I just think it's a little bit hypocritical for them to be up in arms about it.
4: So fresh from Labour saying, "Well, what's happening with this dodgy $1 billion?" Which you've told us the boring reason for it. They now say you've got $450 million set aside for the Middle East crisis if it escalates, and they're calling that a slush fund available to you all the way up to the election. And is that a fair point?
5: The opposite is the case. They're absolutely

0: wrong. What we have done, as we've said, we acknowledge that events in the Middle East are beyond our control. It is possible that over the next 12 months, fuel prices could spike again, or they could stay a lot higher for longer. If that happens, we acknowledge that we may consider further temporary, timely, and targeted responses. So rather than wish that away and pretend it would never happen and then just rack it up on the debt, instead we took the prudent step of provisioning for that in our budget. This is us being really upfront, really transparent. It's something we hope won't happen. Hope is not a strategy, so we've prepared accordingly.
1: So is it money that has been targeted if you need it? It's nearly $500 million. It must be something because you've costed it. What are you imagining might be happening?
0: It's us planning for the worst case scenario, which would be fuel prices going higher again
2: Yeah.
0: and staying higher for
1: So
0: longer.
1: then what would
0: And
1: happen
0: it's
1: to the
0: us
1: half
0: putting
1: billion?
0: aside funding. Well, at that point, we would consider temporary and targeted measures to respond to that. And you've seen the sorts of things that we've done already. So, for example, we provided that increase to the in-work tax credit for low-income working families. We provided additional support for the mileage for those health and community workers who have to travel around in their cars for work. We've provided additional funding for a number of government agencies who face fuel costs. So those are the responses we've already taken that have already been budgeted for. But we're acknowledging, look, if there was another big spike, we might need access to some funding rather than just do a labour and rack that on the debt. We've provisioned for that.
1: All right, now Mr. Luxon went over to see Mr. Albanese, and they seem to have a jolly good old time, and they seem to get on quite well. And there was a lot of to and fro, and of course there was some talk that when you attacked Australia on Labor's tax reform, that was a bit vicious and a bit, well, just a little bit heavy. But Anthony Albanese called it banter. So was it banter, or did you have a real gripe?
0: Yeah, look, Prime Minister Albanese and Prime Minister Luxon get along very well, and I get along very well with my counterpart, Jim Chalmers, as well. We've got a healthy rivalry, Australia and New Zealand, just as it is on the sports field, so it is between us as countries. The Aussies come here and they compete for our police and our skilled workers from time to time. Equally, I've been putting out the welcome mat saying, look, if you want to do a start-up in New Zealand, good news is no capital gains tax here, so come here to create your jobs and incomes. We'd love to have you. And as Anthony Albanese acknowledges, that kind of banter is all in the spirit of a healthy, competitive relationship.
1: And let's just get back, of course, to the fuel crisis, which is still the dominant force in the world's economy. You've got an additional 93 million litres of diesel storage at Marsden Point.
0: Yeah, that's right. And we have fuel in a tanker already on its way. It's less than a fortnight away to fill up those tankers, and then another shipment due in July. And that's to provide an additional 9 days' worth of fuel so that we've got a bigger buffer. If everything took a turn for the worst and we were thinking there were challenges getting diesel, that would mean that we had a bigger reserve here in New Zealand. Again, it's us as a government being prudent. We hope for the best. We plan for the worst.
1: All right, Nicola, I'll see you at another gig. I'm going to Leon Thomas on Tuesday, so I'll look out for you if you're there, letting your hair down again.
0: Well, I'm afraid me going to a gig is a rare event, but I really hope you enjoy it.
1: Thank you so much. And that is our finance minister. That is Nicola Willis. Now, the US share market was down on Friday. Iran and Israel have been trading missile strikes today. So let's talk about the economy as a whole with Shane Solly from Harbour Asset Management. He's joining us after the break. It is 6:15.
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1: Right, to the numbers at 17 minutes after 6. The NZX 50 is down 0.94% today. The ASX 50 is down 0.75% so far today. A barrel of Brent crude oil is $88 US. That's up 3.92%. One New Zealand dollar is worth 58 US cents, 82 Australian cents, 50 euro cents, 44 UK pence and 93 Japanese yen.
12: Andrew Dickens.
1: All right, we're joined now by Shane Solly, who's from Harbour Asset Management. Welcome in, Shane.
13: Yeah, hi, Andrew.
1: The US share market down on Friday. That was because of a weakness in the information technology sector, particularly the semiconductors. So what's happening with semiconductors?
13: Yeah, look, what's called the Philadelphia Semiconductor Index, it's known as the SOX, fell more than 10% on Friday. A couple of key reasons behind it, Andrew. Firstly, we saw a stronger US non-farm labor report, so basically more people were employed. That's given markets concern about the US Federal Reserve removing the risk. So they're no longer going to do rate cuts, and people are starting to worry about them doing rate increases, and that pushed bond yields up, so not good for valuations. Secondly, Broadcom, one of the big semiconductor companies, on Thursday gave a pretty flat revenue outlook. Market didn't like that, wanted more. Third, there's definitely a case where investors may be taking profits to use money to invest in some of these exciting new companies that are listing on the market. Semiconductors, pretty crowded trade. Also, it's a very cyclical sector. It is sensitive to new supply, and there's some new large fabrications coming on. So one of the things we're watching for, Andrew, is the rest of the market, the non-tech sector, was pretty solid, held up okay. So it does seem to be a tech semiconductor issue. Not crying too much, though. That semiconductor index in the US up 70% year-to-date, even with Friday's 10% fall.
1: Meanwhile, it's all about the war. And the war keeps on sputtering on. Iran and Israel trading missile strikes today. So what does that do to the markets?
13: Yeah. I think we've just seen this re-escalation of Middle East tension. Did see the oil price go up, as you mentioned. The Brent oil price currently trading at $97.40 US. Would have been higher, but we're actually seeing Chinese buyers really pull back significantly. So they're actually helping the rest of the world by not buying at the moment. But nonetheless, that higher for longer energy impact, that sees people worried about inflation, lower growth, contribute to a bit of a risk-off tone. Really, we've seen it in the Asian markets today, the Korean market down 8.2% as we speak, and the Japanese market down 4.2% as we speak, so pretty weak.
1: What about local investment markets?
13: Yeah, look, I think what we saw here was a bit of a pop-up in our bond yields, our 10-year government bond yields. That's important. It's a hurdle. It's the benchmark for low risk. So 10-year government bond yield is up 0.7% back to 4.6%, New Zealand dollar a little bit weaker. New Zealand share market down, as you're saying, led by Auckland Airport, Infratil, Meridian, some of the big caps, but very light volume today, so not a big day for volume. We're watching the US share market futures to see whether this sell-off from Friday continues. Some very anxious investors. At this stage, pretty flat. So, but no, as I say, people watching closely.
1: All right. What else are you watching out for this week?
13: Yeah, look, we're watching locally. We're seeing

0: A few data pieces really might help us in terms of understanding how weak things have gotten the last 3 months. Tomorrow we've got the New Zealand Manufacturing Index out for the first quarter, and then Friday we've got the Business New Zealand Manufacturing Performance Index for May and net migration for April. So again, a litmus test. We know it's been very choppy. These will give us a bit more confirmation. Chinese data are out Tuesday, some export data and inflation data on Wednesday. Again, important for us as an exporter into China, and then the US consumer price inflation out Thursday and US production price inflation on Friday. They're important because it comes back to this: how fast does the Fed have to change rates? So bond markets, they're in control.
1: And very important because the data will cover actually war periods. So that's something we really want to know. And I thank you so much. Shane Solly from Harbour Asset Management. Thank you. So Aaron's questioning my interviewing technique. He said, why did you ask the questions you had planned for the ministers and then accept their answers? Willis said multiple times that the $450 million was set in case fuel spikes again. Newsflash, it spiked months ago and is still the same today. Newsflash, Aaron, she's already responded to those spikes. Meanwhile, the fuel price is now wandering in the same level. It hasn't spiked again. It hasn't spiked a second time. Yes, it's at a higher level. So there's no, she was saying, extra spikes going up again. We'll see how we go. Because what we're all playing for is for the price to come down, are we not? And meanwhile, Aaron also says with the Hipkins candidate, Hipkins said, you know, Naidoo reported to his supervisor. Newsflash, both his supervisors had no idea. Is that right, Aaron? Have you asked them? Because nobody has yet. We've asked Richard Chambers and we've asked Mark Mitchell, but we haven't asked the immediate supervisor. And I think you'll find that's what's going to be asked tomorrow once we hunt these people down. News Talk ZB, it is 6:22.
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2: No way it was our last night. I kissed your lips, make you grip the sheets with
0: this
2: fingertips.
0: Is Morgan Wallen. Morgan Wallen is dominating American radio. He's also creating a few headaches. He cancelled a major show in Pittsburgh at the last minute on Saturday night, leaving thousands of fans disappointed, and the official reason was a storm and safety concerns. It's just one problem. The storm never arrived. And rumours quickly spread online that Mr. Wallen, Morgan Wallen, had already left the city before the decision to cancel was made. And that didn't go down well, so badly, in fact, that Morgan Wallen had to address all the speculation on social media.
3: This morning, my team walked on my bus. They said that there was going to be strong winds in the area. So I did the best I could with the information I had in that moment. I've been seeing a lot of nonsense about me that is simply not true. And I just wanted to clear the air. I think my true fans know that that's not how I operate in general, but I had to say it. Y'all take care.
0: Thank you. Then things got even weirder. A video went viral yesterday showing Morgan grabbing a phone from a security guard during the concert. The guard was filming him. Oh, shame. Wallen took the phone and launched it across the stadium like a ninja star. The phone's final destination is currently unknown. Comes just days after Morgan tripped over one of his pianos in a bit of fit of frustration during a show in Denver. So, he might be looking at anger management classes, and of course his insurance premiums might be going up. News and sports on the way, and still to come, good news for Air New Zealand with Grant Bradley. 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
5: Kia ora Aotearoa. Good news. 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
5: It's 6:30. I'm Raylene Ramsey. A state of emergency has been declared for Wellington's southern and eastern wards, with affected

0: Locals warned to leave by tomorrow morning. Met Services warning of heavy swells from midnight, which could reach 10.5 metres by late tomorrow morning. Wellington City Mayor Andrew Little says residents of South Coast waterfront properties and those concerned about flooding should stay somewhere else tonight. He says, including pets, they need to be out no later than 9 tomorrow morning. Extensive road closures are also expected tomorrow. An emergency assistance centre will open from 9 tonight at Wellington South Baptist Church. Analysis has shown first-term MP Lawrence Zunan has spoken more in Parliament than any other MP this term. The Sunday Star Times says the Green MP has said 420,000 words. That is more than four times the 102,000-word average. Zunan told Andrew Dickens, the job of MPs as part of Parliament is to do two things, scrutinise bills and legislation and budgets.
1: I think that everyone should hold this ability to scrutinise things dear to their heart.
0: New Zealanders are spending more as prices rise, but shopping less often. Payments network Paymark, formerly Worldline, has released spending data for April and May. In April, spending edged down 0.1% year on year. In May, it rose 1.2% annually, but transactions declined 1.1%. To sport, and former All Blacks halfback Andy Ellis is emerging as the likely successor to new All Blacks coach Dave Rennie at Japanese League One club Kobe. England captain Ben Stokes says the Lords pitch for their first test win over New Zealand concerns him when it comes to the future of test cricket. Scott McLaughlin has finished fifth and the best of the New Zealand drivers at IndyCar's latest oval track race in Missouri. That is Newstalk ZB, news and sport. It is now 6:32. Andrew Dickens is next.
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0: Oases. There we go. Big story at the moment, of course, is the Labour list and how Labour seem to have got it a bit wrong. Naidu, a policeman, on the list. The list is provisional until nomination day. We've discovered that, that's for sure. But when you actually decide to become a political candidate, you're supposed to quit your job. Maurice Williamson quit his job at Air New Zealand on no pay. And then you stay on no job until you're elected, and then you've got a new job. And if you're not elected, you can possibly go back to your old job if you're very lucky. You've got to inform your supervisors. You've got to inform your employer. So Labour is claiming that Naidu actually did inform his supervisor last Thursday. But the big boss, Richard Chambers, didn't know about that until last night. And Mark Mitchell didn't know about that till last night. And it's a fairly major issue right here. So who's right and who's wrong and who did the wrong thing? One thing is for sure, it's a mess. Now, why can't Labour just announce a list without these sorts of problems? Why didn't they check out all this sort of stuff before it actually got mentioned the way it has done by Richard Chambers? Now, here's the good thing for you. Richard Chambers is on with Kerry Woodham tomorrow for an hour of talkback. So he'll be talking about this at length and you'll get it all from his mouth. Meanwhile, we're going to be talking on The Breakfast Show with the Police Association, and they're going to tell us exactly what the rules are when you have a policeman who decides he wants to stand as a candidate for Parliament, who he has to tell and what he has to do and how much of it is actually on Naidu's head. Surely as soon as he told the police, I'm going for Parliament, he should have just walked away and not come back to work until he either got in or did not. So it's a mess, and it's just not a good look about running stuff, if you know what I mean. It is 22 to 7. Dickens. Air New Zealand says, finally, something's going right. They say their long-running engine problems are finally easing. So in recent years, up to 20% of the airline's fleet has been grounded by global engine maintenance delays. And the airline estimates those disruptions costed about $90 million in earnings in the first half of the financial year. But Chief Executive Nikhil Ravishankar says by the end of the month, only two aircraft will still be unflyable. So Grant Bradley is an aviation industry expert, former New Zealand Herald aviation journalist, former correspondent with me on the afternoon The Hour show. Grant, lovely to talk to you again.
1: Absolutely. Nice to speak, Andrew.
0: Finally, a win for Air New Zealand. Something's going right-ish.
1: Yeah. Look, it could turn out to be a decade of pain, really. They started having problems with Rolls-Royce engines on their Dreamliners back in 2017. And these were quite severe problems that needed a very quick fix, but it turned out to be a long-running problem with them. But, you know, Sod's Law, they also had an engine type on their smaller planes, domestic and short-haul planes, these Pratt & Whitney engines, that turned out also needed a major fix. And so almost unique in among airlines and having both engine types, so extremely bad luck, but light at the end of the tunnel.
0: Is this going to get their bottom line out of a nosedive?
1: Yeah, look, this is it's early days really on that front. I think some analysts have been picking a full-year loss of $400 million plus that will see reported in August. So yeah, that's a huge hole to fill and then recover from. But this is could be the start of the recovery. All their existing fleet back in action by the beginning of next year at the latest. And also, more exciting is seeing new Dreamliners come into their fleet with brand new cabins and design for these ultra long haul routes. It's a multi year recovery from the hole they're in.
0: Yeah.
1: But yeah.
0: Now look, this engine thing has been going on for 7 years, right? And or you said basically a decade of problems, but yeah, it's been going on for 7 years, and it was all resolved and all talked about at the World Airline Summit. And the head of that conference, which was held in Brazil, said that the engine factories have been gouging the airlines, and taking how long it took to fix the problem and all the fact that the problem was a problem in

0: first place. Do you think he was right? Are the engine factories gouging airlines?
1: Yeah, look, they're engine makers, airframe makers like Airbus and Boeing. They're profit driven companies. They're going to get what they can by selling what they make. So, and then when things go wrong, the recovery is not always as quick as what it should be. There's been tens of millions of dollars being paid in compensation here, but that hasn't gone anywhere near covering the opportunity cost that's been lost by Air New Zealand by not having aircraft to fly people around, especially maybe 18 months, a year ago, when there was huge demand, but they didn't have the planes. And I guess in a way, you know, rather ironically, they're finally getting all their planes back at a time when they're actually having to trim routes because of the current fuel crisis.
0: Well, I was going to ask about that. Yeah. I was going to ask about that because this summit in Brazil is all the airlines getting together and having a chinwa, and so they'll be talking about the situation in the Strait of Hormuz and the implications of the Iran-Israel-USA conflict. Are you hearing anything coming out of that that summit about how airlines are getting through and what they're expecting?
1: Oh, look, the airlines have the figures don't look great. They were expecting to among them make profits of around about $40 billion this year. Now that's been halved. That outlook's been halved, and that's on the back of the 70% rise in jet fuel prices. You know, just how quickly they can recover that is the great question. You know, as airlines, so they burn money quickly, but they can earn money quickly, and they can turn around these losses into super profits quite quickly if they get the tailwinds. And it does happen. It's a very highly volatile sector.
0: Yeah, absolutely. All right, Grant, lovely to talk to you again. Carry on with the good work. It is 17 minutes to 7. This is News Talk ZB. Now, Stuff's first ever Health of the Nation survey is out. So how healthy and how are we feeling? Are we? So 2/3 rate their health as good or excellent. Good on you. Mental and emotional health now matter just as much as physical fitness. But despite feeling pretty healthy, Kiwis are very worried about the healthcare system. 90% are concerned about rising GP costs, emergency department wait times, staff shortages, surgery delays, and access to specialist care. It was a survey of 1,500 people. Found that nearly half of us live with a long-term health condition, and for many it affects our daily life. There's stress, there's burnout, exhaustion, chronic pain, fatigue and poor sleep. A quarter say their health is worse than a year ago. Key concerns include fitness, weight, aging and mental health. And even more worrying is that many people aren't getting help. 45% are on long-term medication, yet 70% admit they've delayed seeking healthcare because of the cost, because of the lack of access or uncertainty about whether their issue was serious enough. So my executive summary of this, New Zealanders care more than ever about well-being, but confidence in the health system is under serious strain. Might need some medicine. It is coming up a quarter to seven. Gavin Gray from the UK next.
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0: 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So ask yourself, does it do what a Daikin does?
1: Police Commissioner Richard Chambers has been in the top job for just over 18 months. In that time, law and order has stayed in the spotlight, with move-on orders and new stalking laws coming into effect. So can they keep up the momentum to keep Kiwis safe?
2: We've got nearly 10,500 police officers now. We've never had that many in this country before. I want quality police officers because I know that that's what Kiwis want too.
1: Richard Chambers joins me in studio and takes your calls.
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4: 13 to 7. Gavin Gray from the UK, good afternoon to you.
5: Hi, Andrew.
4: I've just actually read out all the figures of the state of the nation of health in New Zealand from a stuff poll from 1,500 people, and people are very concerned about it. And not only that, it's the same thing happening in the UK, really. Where they're worried about A&E departments.
5: Yes, so accident and emergency, or the ER, the emergency room, as it is in some countries, where the latest survey shows that the number of patients dying after enduring long waits in the UK has risen almost tenfold in a decade. Now, partially that is because the sheer number of people now presenting to A&E, quite extraordinary. In 2025, those are the most recent figures we have, nearly 17 million patients attended a so-called type 1 emergency department. That's a 24-hour consultant-led facility. That is the highest number ever recorded. But I'm afraid that also meant, because the infrastructure simply isn't able to cope, that only two-thirds were transferred or discharged within the four-hour time period. That's well below the target of 95%. That meant that some 500,000 nearly remained for 24 hours or longer in A&E. That's an increase of 150,000. There were nearly 16,000 deaths in England, which in some way, sometimes very small, but in some way were linked to long waits in A&E, the equivalent of more than 300 every week. And this has given the opportunity for the Royal College of Emergency Medicine here in the UK to say, look, these waits have skyrocketed. They've gone up tenfold in a decade, as I said. This government needs to stop looking at quick fixes and look at longer term solutions to what's going on.
4: Now, Vladimir Zelensky reached out to Vladimir Putin, saying, come on, end this war, man, you're hurting. And, of course, European allies have come out and supported that letter.
5: Yes, they have. And they've met together in Downing Street at the weekend. So that's Vladimir Zelensky, the UK Prime Minister, the French President, the German Chancellor, saying that, look, we're going to stand firmly with Ukraine. Well, we've heard that before. But they have now issued five conditions for a long and lasting peace and a deal to end this war. And those conditions are obviously a stop to the fighting, starting negotiations from the current position in the field of war. And that's pretty important, as well as what they're calling robust security guarantees for Ukraine. But the question here, Andrew, is anyone listening? Donald Trump's focus has shifted to the war in Iran. Vladimir Putin was offered that open letter to end the war and says, no, I don't want to talk until we've got what we want, sort of thing. Many people feel now that Ukraine is just being forgotten by the world as it focuses on the Strait of Hormuz and Iran. So a pretty telling few hours at Downing Street, where they're trying to reinvigorate and highlight some of the problems facing by Ukraine and things that we and others can do. Big question is anyone listening to what's now being said about Ukraine?
4: And, of course, we're getting ready for the World Cup, and Ukraine was playing some football, and they were playing it against Denmark. But, unfortunately, one of the footballers in the Danish side had a terrible, terrible medical emergency.
5: Yes, they did. Very unpleasant scenes again. Now, to be clear, neither Denmark nor Ukraine qualified for this year's World Cup, but they're part of those teams that are in America, Canada, and Mexico in order to help play friendlies, just as, of course, England played New Zealand. Ericsson had this

0: footballer from Denmark, Christian Eriksen, had suffered a cardiac arrest and had to be resuscitated on the pitch in a Euro 2020 game in 2021. That was against Finland. Now, he was fitted with a special heart-starting device known as an implantable cardioverter defibrillator. But sadly, on the pitch, the 34-year-old suddenly collapsed at the weekend and did manage to walk off the pitch and is being monitored. So our best wishes are with him.
1: I wondered whether he was the guy who it first happened to. That's an incredible story. And can I just say, England beating New Zealand 1-0 is actually a defeat for England.
0: Yes, I completely agree. I mean, you did very well.
1: Well, we could have done better, I have to say. But you guys need to score more goals because it's our year, isn't it? It's coming home, isn't it, Gavin? Come on. Good on you.
0: Well, we're doing okay at the cricket at the moment. That's
1: okay. You had to do that, didn't you, Gavin? Goodbye. It is 8-7.
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3: The government's quietly pre-committed more than $1 billion from next year's budget, but is refusing to say where this money is going. Jordan Williams, Taxpayers Union Executive Director, joins me now.
4: It is a fait accompli that we'll have managed to convince Treasury that it's going to happen. However, Nicola Willis wants the political surprise. She wants the ability to keep it secret, to announce it at the most political opportune time.
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1: Now, you may remember last week I went on a little bit of a random rant about phrases that are overused, like that's a good question, or 100%, or absolutely. It appears that I've got some people who are actually playing a bingo game or maybe even a drinking game about this. And apparently on the first hour of my show, Dee would like to report that in that first hour we had one that's a good question after I asked a question, one person who said 100%, and one absolutely. That's 3 already. I mean, so if you are keeping count, keep count. Another text through, someone's just finished watching TV3 News, absolutely nothing on Paul Cole's British Open win. Well, that's big news. It's the British Open and squash, big event, and Paul's gone and done it again, and that is big news. They should have got it. We talked about it with Jason Pine earlier today. Meanwhile, let's play some music. Producer DJ Locke.
9: Hello, Andrew.
1: Hello.
9: Well, this is a bit of a flip here, because you'll know more about this song than I do. This is, in your own words, your favourite song from The National, I Need My Girl. Now, we were going to ask the Minister, Finance Minister, what her favourite song is, and she said, hilariously, it's Mr. November, so always thinking about the election she is. Unfortunately, if you're still listening, Nicola, very sorry, it's not in our system. So we had this to go for Andrew's favourite.
1: Well, can I say, this was Matt Benedict, lead singer of The National, performing on Friday, Holy Trinity Cathedral. He sang this, and it was mesmerising.
9: Mesmerising.
1: Yeah, it was, rather. Except for Nicola, who was chatting a lot during the show.

0: And some people noticed. But it was nice to see the finance minister letting her hair down and having a good time.
1: It's very humanising, isn't it?
0: It's very humanising. She's very much a human. She was with her brothers. It was very nice. Thank you to producer DJ Locke. Thank you to producer Kevin. Thank you to producer setup person Sam. I'm Andrew Dickens. See you tomorrow. I need my girl.

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5: 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Mike Hosking, Jack Tame, Heather Duplessis-Allen, Francesca Rudkin. 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
6: It's 7 o'clock. I'm Nina Burton. A state of emergency has been declared for Wellington's southern and eastern wards, with affected locals warned to leave by tomorrow morning. Med Service is warning of heavy swells from midnight, which could reach 10.5 metres by late morning. Lachlan Rennie has more.
7: Wellington City Mayor Andrew Little says residents of South Coast waterfront properties and those concerned about flooding should stay somewhere else tonight. He says, including pets, they need to be out no later than 9 a.m. Extensive road closures are also expected tomorrow.
6: An emergency assistance centre will open from 9 p.m. at Wellington South Baptist Church. A driver is critically injured and accused of fleeing police in Hamilton and crashing into another vehicle. Police say they chose not to pursue a driver signalled to stop on Te Aroha Street.

0: rising incomes. Matt Ball from the Property Investors Federation says demand has eased and supply is improving.
1: Rents are definitely coming down. It's not exactly the same all across the country. Some parts like Queenstown, there's still, you know, not enough supply and higher demand.
0: Wellington Mayor Andrew Little says he's horrified at the cost of the website for the capital's new library. It was built by Auckland agency Journey Digital for $600,000. Little says the website is way over budget and he only found out after an official information request. He says it's being independently investigated.
2: It's not just where the money has gone and the service provider and all the rest of it. It's also the decision making around it. How does that decision get made? Who signs off on it or doesn't sign off on it? How does it get out of control?
0: Believes stray cats are a safer alternative to poison as Auckland grapples with its rat problem. Residents in Ponsonby, Greylin and Westmere have taken to social media after noticing a sharp rise in rodent numbers around their homes. New Zealand Cat Foundation founder Anne Batley says they're a natural solution to the issue, despite the risk to native birds.
3: Do we really want chemicals and terrible toxins and poisons in our environment? Children are at risk, our own pets are at risk, birds, and it destroys our environment.
0: And a reminder about Parkinson's as Sir Dave Dobbin opens up on his battle with the disease. It affects more than 12,000 Kiwis and is the world's fastest growing neurological condition. Dobbin was diagnosed in 2022 and says he sometimes struggles to put a sentence together, but still tries to come up with new songs. Andrew Bell from Parkinson's New Zealand says having the musician as an ambassador is a slice of heaven.
4: Having someone as iconic as Sir Dave to speak openly about his condition really does bring it into the spotlight.
5: News Talk ZB Sport. An admission from England captain Ben Stokes that the Lords pitch for their first test win over New Zealand wasn't helpful for the future of cricket's longest format. The hosts wrapped up a 115-run win on an up-and-down surface that proved challenging for batting throughout. Stokes says while he's happy his team handled the pitch the better of the two teams, it's hard to escape the main narrative.
6: It's tough for groundsmen. We're not actively going out there and producing wickets that are tricky, and you know, 16 wickets are falling on the day. So, but I get asked all the time about what needs to happen, saving Test cricket, this, that, and the other. But when you see extreme conditions like that, that's not going to help the game in the future.
5: A former All Blacks halfback is emerging as the likely successor to new All Blacks coach Dave Rennie at Japanese League One club Kobe. Rennie can now focus full-time on the New Zealand side after Kobe clinched the 2026 title over the weekend. Less than a day later, Japanese media are reporting Andy Ellis will return to the club as head coach. The 28-test halfback captained the Kobe team the last time they won the competition in 2018. Tennis great Serena Williams is explaining what's led to her return to the professional level after an almost four-year absence. The 23-time Grand Slam singles champion will play in the mixed doubles at this week's event at the Queen's Club in London. In December last year, Williams responded to speculation about a return by saying she definitely wasn't coming back. The 44-year-old's been asked what made her change her mind.
7: I was just talking to a few people and just chatting about different possibilities of just having fun and, you know, something a little bit different. And so just kept talking and talking, and then I was like, well, why not, for lack of a better explanation.
5: The final match of round 14 of the NRL between the Bulldogs and the Eels is scoreless at halftime, with neither team creating any serious chances. I'm Kobe Marathi, and that's News Talk ZB News and Sport. It's 7:05. Jason Pine is next.
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9: WeatherWatch 24/7 at the Met Service National Forecast from Northland to Waitomo and Tomaranui, including Coromandel and Bay of Plenty, cloud and isolated showers. Taranaki to Kapiti Coast, including Taihape, partly cloudy with isolated showers about the ranges. Gisborne, Hawke's Bay, Wairarapa and Wellington mainly fine with showers developing tonight. Marlborough, Nelson and Canterbury mainly fine with isolated showers about Canterbury and Marlborough. Buller, Grey and Westland showers clearing from Westland and Grey this afternoon. Otago, Southland and Fiordland showers with southwesterly gales about the south coast and rain for the Chatham Islands.
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0: Monday night sports talk on News Talk ZB for the 8th of June. A very happy 80th birthday to Sir Graham Henry. Hope you've had a great day, Ted. Brought back into the fold as an All Black selector. Age doesn't matter. If you're good enough, you're young enough, I guess. Still a very sprightly 80, Sir Graham Henry. I'm Jason Fine. Show producer is Andy McDonald. The two of us will talk sport with you until 8 o'clock tonight. Tony Brown is coming home. New Zealand Rugby has today announced the signing of the former All Blacks first five as All Blacks assistant coach from 2028 on a two-year contract. He's currently, of course, part of South Africa's coaching staff, but comes off contract at the end of the Rugby World Cup next year. And after a wee break and relocation, he'll start in the All Blacks coaching staff at the start of 2028. Former All Black Lemma Sopoanga standing by to chat to us on this. He knows Tony Brown pretty well. Very keen to hear your views on this too. It's unprecedented, isn't it? Appointing an assistant before we even know who the head coach will be. We don't know with absolute certainty that Dave Rennie will go beyond next year's Rugby World Cup. We certainly hope he will. Look, if he wins the Rugby World Cup, then almost certainly he will, won't he? But Tony Brown is locked in before the new All Blacks head coach is confirmed for 2028. I guess that just goes to show how highly regarded Tony Brown is. You a fan of this? Well, the line straight away, 0800 80 1080. Also tonight, the New York Knicks have a 2-0 lead in their best of seven NBA Finals series against the San Antonio Spurs, as they look, the Knicks that is, to claim a first NBA championship in over 50 years. The last time they won one was 1973. Going to get you to New York City to break all of this down. Live sport, there's an NRL game on right now. Is it King's birthday over in Australia? Is that why they're playing a Monday night game? Bulldogs, Eels. What was that, sorry, Andy? In New South Wales it is. Thank you very much. That's good to know. Two teams from the lower echelons, Bulldogs, Eels. Would you believe they've just started the second half? It's nil all. Nil all. Oh, my goodness. Yeah, pretty grim watching. We'll keep you updated on any second half scoring, should there be any. Please join the show if you'd like to. 0800 80 10 80 is our phone number. 9292 for the text line. Emails to Jason at newstalkzb.co.nz. 9 past 7.
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0: Current Springboks assistant coach Tony Brown will join the All Blacks coaching staff, but not until after next year's Rugby World Cup. New Zealand Rugby today announced the former All Blacks and Highlanders first five has signed on as an All Blacks assistant coach from 2028 onwards on a two-year deal. Tony Brown is currently coaching South Africa off contract at the end of next year's Rugby World Cup. To kick this around, let's bring in 16 test former All Blacks first five and now Sky Sport commentator and analyst Lemma Sopoanga. Lemma, thanks for your time tonight. This feels like pretty good news. What's your assessment of all of this?
2: Oh, it's exceptional news, mate. I think it's a great move by NZRU. He's probably one of the most brilliant minds when it comes to attacking in the world. So I think they probably realised they'd made a mistake, you know, the last two times and not being able to get him. So to get their man before the World Cup and probably before maybe his price goes up, if South Africa to be successful, it's a smart move.
0: I guess they probably would have wanted him before now. It feels likely, doesn't it, that he was locked into South Africa until the World Cup next year. So does this feel like the next best outcome for New Zealand rugby?
2: Yeah, for sure. I mean, you know, those blokes from the deep south like Brownie and Jamie, they operated at that old school level where if you shake your hand and you say a deal, then the deal's a deal. So, you know, he probably tried to do things to maybe be available for 27, but he's a good Southern man, and so he's obviously signed a contract in South Africa, and to get him in 28 is the next best thing, I think, for the country.
0: You know him pretty well, Lemma, and you mentioned there he's one of the best attack coaches going around. What specifically does he bring as a coach?
2: I think what he brings specifically as a coach

0: is that he sees the game differently, and he's very innovative around the way he wants to attack and what he wants to do and how he sees the group of players that he has and how he wants to attack with that set of players, if that makes sense. So I like that he is really innovative. He pushes the boundaries and he's not afraid to think outside the box. And I think that's such a great character of his is that.
1: And he was that anyway, and now he's working under Rassie Erasmus, who's widely regarded as one of the most innovative coaches in the world. You'd have to imagine that Tony Brown will come back an even better coach, won't he?
0: That's exactly it. And I think for South Africa, they would have got a small glimpse into his mindset, and he would have given a lot away as well. But he also, like you said, would have gained a lot. And so when we get him, we get a wealth of experience from different coaches, different perspectives, different ways of seeing things, and he'll be able to feed that back into New Zealand rugby and the next group of players coming through the All Blacks.
1: It's a slightly unusual timeline than usual in that he is contracted from the start of 2028. At the moment, Dave Rennie is only taking the team through until the Rugby World Cup. So I guess we don't know with absolute certainty that it'll be Dave Rennie beyond 2027. Would you back Tony Brown to work alongside Dave Rennie and or to work alongside whoever might come in after that?
0: 100%. I mean, I think we just have to back Rens in the group until the end of the World Cup. I mean, if they do what I believe they can do and win a World Cup, then you would never sack a coach.
1: No.
0: Right? So whoever's coming in after 27, we just worry about that then. But I think we've just got to back the coaching staff we have. Back Dave Rennie is an amazing coach. He's just won the Japanese top league, and Artie's there and Anton Leonard Brown's there. So, you know, all things point to positivity for the All Blacks going forward, and hopefully they can bring that William Weir Bowers home. So I'm really looking forward to this next 18 months under Rennie.
1: Oh, so am I. And how do you reckon a Dave Rennie-Tony Brown partnership would go? You reckon that'd be pretty potent if and when that happens?
0: Oh, for sure. I mean, you know, those two are both world-class coaches, and they both have a different skill set. You know, I've heard from many people that Dave Rennie's, he's a man to bring people together. And Tony Brown just loves being in the background. He loves coaching attack, and he's always wanted to be the best attack coach in the world. And I think he's not a head coach, and he knows that himself because he doesn't need that pressure. What he loves is coaching attack and working with someone like Rens, who is that person who does fit into that head coaching role, works perfectly, and I think they would turn water into wine.
1: Yeah. Do you get a sense that Tony Brown has always wanted to be part of the All Blacks coaching setup?
0: I think so. I mean, like, it would have always been his dream. I think originally, though, because of the way his relationship had worked with Jamie Joe, he would have always wanted it to be with him, right?
1: Mm-hmm.
0: Once he got the job, I know that he was asked to be a part of that All Black setup, and he turned it down because he wasn't with his mate. And those are the sort of old school values that those two possess. But, you know, whatever happens in 28 happens, and whoever's the coach, you know, we'll just wait and see. But in terms of him wanting to be this where he is now and coach the All Blacks, it very much feels like he's always wanted it. It just had to be under the right circumstances in it. And it seems like those circumstances are coming to fruition now.
1: Indeed, indeed. Just while I've got you, Lima, your particular area of expertise, first five, what's the pecking order right now? Is it Damien McKenzie? Is Reuben Love in this conversation? Bowden Barrett? How are you seeing it as we approach the business end of Super Rugby?
0: Oh, I mean, like, obviously Bodie's been injured, so we haven't seen him play for a fair few weeks, and we don't know what his status is like. So at the moment, I think it's a two-horse race between BMAC and Reuben Love. And, you know, they're both having really great seasons, and especially Reuben Love. You know, he's making every post a winner. This is a season where he's been given his chance to just be a 10 and focus on that, and he is making every post a winner. But then again, you've got someone like Damien McKenzie, experience, knowledge. He's a bit of a maverick, can do things that no other players can do. So, it's one of those two horses at the moment, and I guess that's for Dave Rennie to decide who it will be going on the tour.
1: Great to chat to you today, Lima. Thanks for giving us your time and your expertise. Look forward to seeing how it plays out next 18 months and then when Tony Brown gets back home. Appreciate you taking our call.
0: Yeah, no worries. Cheers, Barney. Take care, mate.
1: You take care too, Lima. Thanks indeed. Lima Sopawanga there with us on Sports Talk. It's 717-0800-8010-80. Let's kick this around. Is Tony Brown the right man to help lead the All Blacks into the next era? Of course he is. Of course he is, isn't he? He's been a massive part of South Africa's success since he joined Rassie Erasmus's team. They were good anyway, but he has improved them. You only have to look back to last year and what happened in Wellington, lest we forget. Was that last year? It seems an awfully long time ago. It was last year, wasn't it? The record defeat in All Blacks history to South Africa, to anybody actually, in Wellington. And Tony Brown's part in all of that and the way he has joined them after they won the last World Cup and improved them. And he himself can only have improved from the coach he was before he went there to the coach that he is now and the coach he will be following next year's Rugby World Cup. By that stage, he would have been there for the entire World Cup cycle and will come back an improved coach. He'll learn some invaluable lessons and strategies and things that he can bring back to us. The Springboks have set the standard. Let's not beat around the bush. They've set the standard for international rugby in the last two World Cup cycles and in the first couple of years of this one. They've been the dominant force in world rugby for the last 10 years. And so if it's Tony Brown going in there and learning all of this stuff and then we get the benefit of that, then happy days. Of course, we would love to have had him now. It's interesting to hear Lima say. And look, I don't know. Contracts, you can get out of contracts, right? It always seems to be the case that if you want to, you can get out of a contract. You can find a way. You can pay a lawyer a lot of money, or you can find a loophole, or you can, you know, there are ways around these things. I mean, just look at the back and forth at the moment over Fehe Finianga-Norfolk. We still don't know whether he's going to Newcastle next year or not. One day you read that he is, and the next day you find out he's not. Or supposedly, still no concrete there. But the fact is, contracts can be broken. But interesting to hear Lima say that Tony Brown is the kind of guy, and this doesn't come as any surprise from anybody to anybody who's watched him conduct himself, that he probably wouldn't have done that. He probably would have said, look, well, I've signed that contract. I'm here with the Springboks until the next Rugby World Cup. And much as I would absolutely love to join the All Blacks now, I'm not going to. I'm going to honour this contract. It says a lot about him. He's always said he wants to coach the All Blacks. I remember getting Tony Brown on the radio, would have been 3 or 4 years ago, and asked him, outright, do you want to coach the All Blacks one day? And he said, yeah, of course. Of course I do. This has always been something he wanted to do. You know, was it after Razor was appointed and Tony Brown was Team Jamie? But when Razor got the job, nobody called Tony Brown to see if he wanted to jump across and be part of the All Blacks coaching team then. This is a very smart move. As Steve Lancaster, New Zealand Rugby CEO, said at his media conference today, everyone would have Tony Brown in their coaching team. So they've made the play. They've got him. Andrew, hi, mate.
2: Hi. I'm a South African-born, living in New Zealand for the last 8 years. And I want to say that Tony Brown being part of the Springboks setup, I do support the Springboks, even though I've lived here for a number of years. You know, my blood is green. I must say, you know, I've been a fan of Tony Brown since his playing days. He's just an absolute innovator, everything that you've been saying there. And I reckon Tony Brown is as important to the Springbok team as Siya Kolisi is. Wow. He's an absolute game changer. And I think the point that you made around Rassie and Tony and that combination, look, I'm biased. I think Rassie Erasmus is the best coach in world rugby. And I think the combination of Rassie and Tony is probably unstoppable, to be honest.

0: Look, I'm not biased, and I totally agree with you, Andrew. I totally agree. The results are there for all to see. Racey Erasmus is an utterly magnificent, innovative coach. And Tony Brown is clearly highly regarded the world over as an attack coach. And I think, you know, has made the Springboks better. The two of them, yeah, unstoppable's not a bad word. I haven't checked the odds for next year's Rugby World Cup, but I would be almost certain that the Springboks are warm favourites to win it again. And the way that they can, the way they continue to innovate is just, it could be unstoppable.
1: I am biased. I think the other point made by Lima around the knowledge transfer is going to be really, really important. So even though, you know, we work toward World Cup cycles, I think, you know, Tony, obviously the knowledge transfer is both ways. I really think that that Tony Brown, the stint that he has with Russie and the Springboks is going to be so beneficial to All Black rugby. I really think it's going to make a massive impact.
0: That's great to hear. Great to hear. And I think you're right not to support the All Blacks, Andrew. I think you would have had to have come here as a very young boy, I think, if you were going to shift allegiance. And by the sounds of it, what did you say, 8 years ago you came?
1: Yes.
0: Yeah, mate, so you stick with... If I lived in South Africa for 8 years, mate, I'd still support the All Blacks. I think you're doing the right thing, and it's coming up roses for you at the moment, isn't it?
1: Well, it kind of works in cycles, doesn't it? So, you know, you support your team through thick and thin, and my recollection is getting up in the early hours of the morning in the 81 tests and what have you, and so it's just probably ingrained in me to kind of you know, the Springbok All Black rivalry. I'm just so excited because I'm traveling back to South Africa to watch the first two of the tests, and it's going to be super exciting for me just with the experience that I've had and some of the All Black culture, you know, obviously the New Zealand Kiwi culture. I'm just so excited about that.
0: Oh, that will be some tour. That will be some tour. Awesome, Andrew. Hey, thanks for calling, mate. Please drive safe. Call back any time. Great chatting rugby with you, mate. And, yeah, you make some points that I can only 100% agree with. They are a potentially unstoppable force heading towards the next Rugby World Cup. They would be warm favourites. And between now and that tournament next year, we're going to get a decent gauge, aren't we? Yes, only in South Africa in that one test in Baltimore, but we are going to get a good gauge later this year as to exactly where these two teams are in comparison to one another. Yes, they will be test matches all played in the Republic. Well, as I say, three of the four of them will be. But it'll give us an idea of how close we are to them. They are ahead of us. I don't think there's any doubt. Is there any doubt at all that South Africa are currently ahead of us in world rankings pecking order? But this will give us a really good gauge under a new coach who won't have had a heck of a lot of time with his team. He gets those test matches next month against France, Italy and Ireland, and then they jump on the plane. Three test matches against teams. I mean, I'm not sure what sort of French team's going to turn up down here. Italy should win that okay. Ireland always tricky. But then to hop on that plane and also, while you're there, negotiate games against the Stormers, the Sharks, the Bulls and the Lions in amongst the test matches that you have to play in some of the greatest arenas in South Africa. Ellis Park is the first one, then down to Cape Town for the second, and then back up to First National Bank Stadium in Joburg for the third, and then they go to Baltimore and Maryland for the fourth one. What a challenge for Dave Rennie. And we'll talk about this a bit closer to the time, but what is a successful South African tour for Dave Rennie and the All Blacks in 2026? How many would you have to win of those four to be satisfied? It's a big ask, isn't it? Coming in and only having a very short space of time with the team. I mean, he won't get back until, well, Corbe just won the Japanese title, didn't they, over the weekend. So I presume Dave Rennie will be on a plane in the next few days. So by the time he gets back, he'll have

0: far less than a month before the first test of the year. Saturday, July 4 against France in Christchurch. Yes, he will have been working away in the background. Yes, his assistants will have been doing the same. But there's nothing like actually being on the ground, having your feet under the desk and getting your hands on your team. And Dave Rennie's not going to have a lot of time with that. However, listening to Lima Sopawanga and others, there's great faith in Dave Rennie. And we will soon find out, I guess, whether it's rightful faith. But keen to chat Tony Brown with you. 0800 80 10 80. Going to keep the lines open for a bit longer. I want to get to New York at some stage and talk about the NBA and the New York Knicks. But if you've got thoughts on Tony Brown, his return to New Zealand and what that might look like, or anything else that you heard Lima Sopawanga say or have read or seen today, 0800 80 10 80 727. Back with more of your calls after this on Monday Night Sports Talk.
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0: Bang on, 7:30. I was asking about King's Birthday in Australia before. King's Birthday in New South Wales. Susie said also in Melbourne. And Andy's now done some further research. So New South Wales, Victoria, South Australia, Tasmania, the ACT and Northern Territory all have King's Birthday today. In Western Australia, they have it on Monday the 28th of September. So the last Monday in September. And in Queensland, they have it on the first Monday in October. Couple of outliers there. Just before we go back to the lines, Jason, I love hearing Tony Brown's name. When I was really into rugby, he was my favourite player. I talked about him so much, how good he is, that people who heard his name thought of me. The fact he could be a part of the All Blacks coaching team is fantastic. Thank you, Julianne. Sounds like you might have had a bit of a crush on Tony Brown. You wouldn't be the only one. Hello, Brent.
12: Yeah, g'day, mate. Hey, I remember when I was watching him years ago, you used to have this thing called Tony Brown Party or some bloody thing, too. You've come a long way.
0: Yeah, party at Tony Brown's, yeah, when they used to play at Carisbrook. Absolutely.
12: Yeah. That hits well. I just want to tell you a couple of things. I think the Chiefs should be able to be too good for the Crusaders. I think there's

0: They've just got that little edge, I think, that home and, yeah, the boys look to be down all right. So, and I hope they win because I'm living in Wellington, as you know, and I want to watch them down there too, which will be good. There's a couple other things coming up. The Women's Super 12 starts this week. And next week, there's a Shield Challenge. So, yeah, there's a lot happening in rugby at the moment.
1: Absolutely, yeah. Super Rugby O-Picky, as you say. Brent underway this coming weekend. I think Blues against Turricans, Poa, and Matatu against Chiefs Manawa. The first couple of games, both on Saturday. And a Shield Challenge, you say. I need to check that. Yeah. I'm sure you're right. Yeah, Otago, North Otago, is it?
0: Yeah. So we'll talk about Tony Brown, and all of a sudden they get a Shield game in a couple. You go, and Otago must be having a lot of fun. I've only been to Carisbrook a couple of times. I haven't been to the tin down there. I went there in 19 when Waikato got absolutely smashed. A mate of mine was playing for them, Bruce Rehana. Fuck, I was like, sorry. Man, that was a great crowd to be in.
1: I bet. You said before, Brent, that you hope that the Chiefs win so that we can see them here in Wellington. You're not expecting us Hurricanes fans, you're not expecting us to have any trouble with the Blues on Saturday night?
0: I'm not sure of the Blues. I just this is not their season. Whether it's because the coach is leaving and he's going away and they've just sort of lost a few games in a row. And there's always a lot of people have been talking about the way the semi-finals have been played. It sort of does your head in a little bit about who plays who and what's going on and who gets free games and who doesn't get free games. And yeah, it's sort of I wish they just go normal how we do it, NPC, whatever. Just first four and the whole four. I'm not saying like if we had got fifth or sixth, it wouldn't worry me, but top four. And just semi-final, final, and that's it. I don't think they need to go six teams. It's just getting over top.
1: Yeah, and I think, Brent, they'll probably change it next year if we go to a 10-team comp, I would say. I just can't see a six-team final series in a 10-team comp if Moana can't be saved. It just doesn't seem right, does it, that six teams go through from 10? I'm with you. I prefer the straight semi-finals into a final, or one and two, if they are going to have six teams, one and two getting a week off. 3v6, 4v5, and then they play the semis. But appreciate your call, mate. Good to know that Bruce Rehana's a mate of yours. Hope he's doing all right. Hello, Conrad.
2: Yeah, hi, Jason. Yeah, just I've heard all the lot of hype surrounding Tony Brown's appointment today, but I'm just a bit confused about how, for many World Cup cycles, we would wait until the end of the World Cup to make a decision on whatever, you know, head coach, assistant coaches, or whatever. It's just that there's been a lot of narrative recently, well, the last few months, about how Robertson was appointed April 2023, and yet they had to go through a World Cup campaign with Foster. It seems, you know, what's wrong with just waiting until the end of the World Cup?
1: I think the answer that New Zealand Rugby would give you to that, Conrad, is that if they wait, they may well miss out.
2: But you could make that argument for, that's just part of what it is. I mean, for example, is he a head coach or an assistant coach? I mean, we don't know. Rennie might win the World Cup and then he wants to choose his own people.
1: Yeah, look, Steve Lancaster said today that Dave Rennie had been heavily consulted through the entire process. To answer the first part of your comment, I think Tony Brown is an assistant coach. I don't think he has aspirations to head coach the All Blacks. I think he's found his niche as an attack coach or an assistant coach of some form. It feels to me as though he does not have ambition to head coach the All Blacks. So, I think answers that. And just to go back to your first point, which is a good one, I think Tony Brown for a long time was inextricably linked with Jamie Joseph. So in many ways, it was like he kind of had to wait to see what Jamie would do, and they were together in the Japanese side for a long time, of course.
2: Correct.
1: So, yeah, I think maybe having now sort of, I don't think he was ever not his own man, but he's not exclusively Team Jamie anymore, and I think that's probably also helped to grease the wheels in this regard.
2: Yeah, I don't believe in making decisions based on fear, such me being making somebody else. But I mean, I'll just leave that debate to the rest of your listeners. That was pretty much my main point. I just wanted to make a little quick point about the cricket. That was a bit disappointing, but that's probably a debate.

0: for another party or show or another day with regards to the New Zealand cricket team overnight.
1: Don't really have time tonight, Conrad. But I'm keen to chat to you about it, though, mate. So let's pick it up maybe another day on the weekend or another Monday night. I would very much like to chat to you about that. Graham, you a fan of Tony Brown? You'd be a fan of Tony Brown.
2: I wasn't back in the day when he was playing for the Highlanders. I was in Team Andrew Mertens. Yeah, no, I remember the party at Tony Brown's place when we. That was in 1999, that final, very famous final. Yeah, great game between the Crusaders and the Highlanders.
1: I remember that too. Yeah, was it Afata or So'alo got a try from memory? Yeah. And yeah, the Crusaders went down there and beat the Highlanders.
2: Yeah, it was a seesawing match. It was classic, you know, final. Yeah, it was one of those games that. Yeah, and then Mert sort of took control, but Blackadder captained, of course, and I was at the party at Johnny McNichol's place on Saturday afternoon. That was a good one.
1: That was a good one. You might not get another game there this year until the Test match, though, Graham. You'll need the Blues to beat the Hurricanes if you're going to get back there for the final. I can't see it happening,
2: shot,
1: mate.
2: But just on Tony Brown, as Steve Lancaster said, everybody wanted him, and. Of course, I know Razor wanted him, but he was with Jamie. Obviously he was very much tied to, and you know, he's a loyal guy, and I can understand that. And obviously then Razor missed out anyway. I think that was when he missed out to Ian Foster first time round. And I think everyone, Ian Foster included, I think I read somewhere, has wanted Tony Brown. So, he's sort of taken on the Wayne Smith thing of being the... a bit of a guru. So, you know, I think it's a good thing. And I think that the consultation, I know people are going to bring up the Razor v. Foster thing in 2023. I think this has been a different. I don't think he has the aspirations to be, you know, the head honcho. I think he just likes sitting in the background.
1: Yeah,
2: not
1: I tend to agree,
2: in the background,
1: Graham.
2: But it's backline analysis and attack, yep.
1: Yeah, it's a great analogy you make with Wayne Smith. I think that's a perfect analogy, Graham. Yeah, maybe he's the second coming of the professor. He seems, as you say, to be almost universally adored and respected and regarded. So, yeah, I think good on New Zealand rugby for getting in there before somebody else could get a contract in front of him. Good on you, Graham. Always good to chat, mate. Thanks indeed. Thanks for all your calls and your correspondence on Tony Brown. We will watch with interest to see how this plays out. I want to flick across to basketball because the New York Knicks have hung on to take a crucial 2-game advantage in their NBA Finals series with San Antonio. They won Game 2 105-104 in San Antonio, rallying the Spurs did from 14 points down to take the lead before Jalen Brunson, the Knicks guard, responded and wrestled back the advantage. Brian Mahoney is a basketball writer based in New York with Associated Press. He joins us now. Brian, 2-0 on the road with Game 3 at Madison Square Garden tomorrow. The Knicks haven't won the NBA since 1973. Did anybody see this coming?
3: I don't think so. As well as they're playing, I guess maybe you couldn't count it out fully. This is a team who hasn't lost now since April 23rd. So some people maybe thought, sure, they can keep this going. But, you know, to go on the road against a team as good as the Spurs are and to win both those games, and they didn't even play that well, really, in either one of them, I would venture to say most people did not see this coming.
1: What about at the start of the season, Brian? What was the expectation around the New York Knicks at the very start of the NBA season?
3: Well, they really believed they could actually get to the finals. They went to the conference finals last year, obviously falling one round short. They had that whole team back. They made a risky move, changing coaches after doing that last summer. So they felt they, had made some good moves and they had the core they needed. And so they expected this, but then during the season, they had some really rough patches that I think people sort of dropped the idea that it was still going to happen.
1: How are they managing in the first two games to stop Wemby? Victor Wembanyama, he's such a superstar, such a big part of the Spurs roster. How are the Knicks containing him so well?
3: Well, a little bit in a way we didn't really expect. We thought they would use their best defensive player, OG Anunoby, against him instead of using Karl-Anthony Towns, who, you know, height-wise is their center, so it makes sense. But, it's not necessarily his best part of his game is his defense. So we thought the Knicks would defend Wembanyama with another player, another strategy. And Towns has done it

0: fantastically. You know, Wembanyama really looked confused in the first half of the game last night, didn't come out aggressively at all, and that put the Spurs in a bad position. And, you know, I assume he'll play better in the next couple of games, but he has not looked like the player certainly that he was for, you know, the earlier playoff rounds.
1: You wrote this week that Jalen Brunson is now in the conversation as the greatest New York Knick ever. Can you talk a bit about his influence?
0: It's really been amazing. And, you know, and I would tend to think maybe it's a little early to put him in that, even if he wins. But, you know, the bottom line, James, is it's very simple. You know, the Knicks have only won two championships. They won, you know, 4 years apart. So it's a lot of the same players. So there's just not that many guys who have actually ever won a title while playing for the New York Knicks. So when you combine the fact they haven't won much, and he has amazing stats in the 4 years he's here, there's just not that many guys ahead of him. So, you know, if they do win this and you wanted to say he deserves to be in the top five, even number one, it's hard to make an argument that you can't, you know, allow that, because, again, he's, you know, his accomplishments and the team accomplishments are just unmatched by many players.
1: So games 3 and 4 back in New York, back at Madison Square Garden. What on earth is the atmosphere going to be like at those games?
0: Well, enough that people are paying, you know, $10,000 to go to it. it's gonna be amazing. You know, I've said before, I've been covering this team now for 20 years, and Madison Square Garden is one of the most famous arenas in the world. People always want to go to the Garden, but for most of these years, the Knicks were not very good. So the building was full. The music was great. The atmosphere was amazing, but the team wasn't good. And now you have the biggest stage in basketball, a team that is playing, you know, some of the best basketball ever been played in the playoffs with a 13-game winning streak in this arena, in this building. It's just going to be, you know, as good as you can ever see. When that game tips off to, you know, Monday night, everyone wants to be there.
1: And just back to the team itself, Brian, you know, 13 straight wins, 8 on the road. What is behind this incredible consistency that the Knicks are producing at the very best time of the season?
0: Well, it's truly amazing, because right now every guy who comes off their bench is playing great. You know, normally the deeper you get in the playoffs, a lot of times the rotation is smaller. You stick with your starters more. The Knicks aren't doing that at all. Guys like Landry Shamet and Mitchell Robinson, those guys are coming off the bench and just playing tremendous. And, you know, the starting five is great. This is a team that, you know, has two all-stars in Jalen Brunson and Towns. And, you know, they have built the roster up over the last 3-4 years to it's one of the best rosters in the league. And just right now, I think when they fell behind in the first round of the playoffs in Atlanta, they kind of realize, like, this is a, you know, we can't waste this chance. You don't get many teams that are built this well to win immediately. And to their credit, they changed some things up and haven't looked back.
1: And one of the Knicks' most famous and passionate celebrity super fans is, of course, director Spike Lee. I think he's been sitting courtside at Madison Square Garden for the best part of 30 years. I think he first watched the Knicks as a young boy up in the nosebleeds. How do you reckon Spike Lee's feeling at the moment?
0: He's a guy who deserves to have a championship. You're right. He was there when they won the first title in the building, 1970s, sitting way up as when they drafted Patrick Ewing in 85. He bought season tickets and he started moving lower and lower and lower until now he's in the front row. He stuck with them for a lot of bad years and has seen some really tough teams, and right now he's seen a great one. So no one would enjoy this more than Spike. That's for sure.
1: Absolutely. Well, I'm sure there's a huge swell of positivity and excitement in New York as the Knicks look to win their first NBA title since 1973. Brian, thanks so much for joining us across New Zealand to give us your insight.
0: Oh, thank you very much for having me.
1: No, thanks for joining us. Brian Mahoney, a New York-based basketball writer. Game 3 tomorrow, 12:30. Coming up 7:45, let's take a break, come back and rate the weekend. Pioneer's Power Rankings after this.
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0: Righto, let's rate the weekend. Pioneer's power rankings, the best, the worst, the in-between bits from the last 72 hours or so. 10. The West Tigers absolutely smashed by Penrith in the NRL.
1: I'll say this as a commentator, this is no fun. 16 line breaks to 1. Penrith, 68. The West Tigers on a sad Sunday.
0: 68-0. A bit of work to do for Benji Marshall. The Panthers, though, now 4 points clear at the top. 9. The Black Caps at 9. A meek surrender in the first cricket test against England at Lord's.
2: To finish a comprehensive win for England.
0: New Zealand rolled for 138 in their second innings, losing by 115 runs. The second test is at the Oval in 9 days' time. 8. The All Whites, who also played England.
3: Here's the cross. Kane's free! And Harry Kane. Who else? Scores and breaks the deadlock.
0: A fairly credible, narrow 1-0 loss to the world number 4. All focus now on their first World Cup match against Iran, which comes up tomorrow week. 7. The New York Knicks taking a massive step towards a first NBA championship since 1973.
4: 4 seconds. Fox to Wembanyama. Pulls up. Jumper. Won't go. Rebound taken by Vassell. It's over. It's over. The Knicks survive. This magic carpet ride continues. 13 straight victories, and they lead 2-0 here in these NBA Finals.
0: Game 3 at Madison Square Garden tomorrow. 6. Kiwi softball coach Mike White, who led the Texas Longhorns to back-to-back NCAA titles in the United States.
5: Texas does it, and they have the hookup for a second national championship in a row. Mike White is with Halley.
6: It just means so much because you know how hard you work. Everybody knows. Even one of the coaches, they know how hard you got to work with your players. And just a joy to see them and share this with them at this moment. It's priceless. It's priceless.
0: Mike White's fifth year in charge. He's taken them to the playoffs every single year. 5. Our winners in the first week of the Super Rugby playoffs, the Hurricanes.
7: A statement in big, bold

0: letters from the Hurricanes. 66 points to 12.
1: The Crusaders.
2: They're on their feet here in Christchurch, and rightly so. The Crusaders are victorious to the tune of 52 points to 31 over the Blues.
1: And the Chiefs.
3: Here it is. And it's happened. The Chiefs are hosting the Crusaders in the semi-final.
1: Yeah, those semis are the weekend. Four. The 2026 French Open winners, both first-timers, Mira and
4: Je sais de match, André Vard.
5: The teenager becomes a champion.
1: 6-3. And Alexander Zverev.
0: The wait is over for Alexander Zverev.
1: 3. Liam Lawson's at 3, equaling his best ever career finish at the Monaco Formula One Grand Prix.
6: Oscar Piastri is definitely 4th. Liam Lawson is an equal best place finish in Formula One for him. 5th from Arvid Lindblad, who changed his tyres during that red flag.
1: Yeah, a 4th points finish in his last 5 races for Liam Lawson, coming home 5th in Monaco. 2. Paul Cole, a 3rd British Open squash title, his first in 4 years. He's dispatched world number 1 Mustafa Asal in the decider. He retired with Cole leading 2-1.
7: He still had to get into that, you know, make him hurt, pick up as much as possible. And, yeah, I'm very happy with that performance and put in a lot of work since World Champs just to flip the script. And I'm very happy with our mentality and squash-wise we pitched up this week.
1: Yeah, well done to Paul Cole. 1. Our wood-chopping world champions, rookie world champion Matthew Gower.
8: And a new national record for Matt Gower, the 41.01.
9: Oh, wow.
8: Great times.
9: It does not get much closer than this, guys.
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9: 1 point the difference, right?
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1: And now 4-time world champion Jack Jordan.
10: Switching over to the second side, he runs that world record as well. He may well get it here. He's got to get it under 52. Here he's going to be doing it. Oh, we have a new world record. 51-13 by Jack Jordan. What a run there by Jack Jordan. 4 times in a row. Holy smokes, folks. That was a race.
1: Andy.
11: Finey, quick quote from Nathan Cleary after beating the Tigers. 68-0. We knew today was going to be a hard-fought victory.
1: Too late to make the power rankings. They're back next week, 6-8.
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1: Coming up 3-8, that's just about it. The NRL game turned into a bit of a thriller, actually. It was nil all at half time. Then Canterbury went out to a 12-0 lead. The Eels brought it back to 12 all, and then a penalty in the 77th minute for Canterbury gave them the 14-12 victory. I won't be watching it back. I just thought you might be interested in the score. Thanks for listening, and huge thanks to Andy McDonald for your work over the last 3 days. Have a good couple of days off, mate. We will see you on Weekend Sport this coming Saturday from midday. In the meantime, leave you in the capable hands of award winner, again, Marcus Lush. He's after 8. See you Saturday.
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29: It's 8 o'clock. I'm Nina Burton. A mandatory evacuation order is in place for waterfront residents of Wellington's south coast. A state of emergency has been declared for the southern and eastern wards with a Met Service heavy swell warning in place at midnight. It warns it could reach 10.5 metres by late morning. Wellington Region Emergency Management Office says residents between Ofero Bay and Breaker Bay need to be out no later than 9 a.m. Civil Defence Controller Phil Becker says a similar weather event happened in 2021.
30: There were a few homes, particularly in Breaker Bay, and they had water against the house and some, you know, rocks and debris thrown into their front yards and against their buildings.
29: One person is being airlifted to hospital with serious injuries after a crash in Taranaki. Police say they were called to the two-vehicle crash on State Highway 43 at Toko outside Stratford just after 6 p.m. Delays are expected. Labour's leader says Rakesh Naidu's decision to run for Labour is all above board as he comes under fire. Commissioner Richard Chambers says Naidu's candidacy makes his role as a senior police officer untenable and he'll be removed. Chambers says he only found out last night. Chris Hipkins says Naidu

0: Parliament, our job is to do essentially two things, to scrutinise any bills and legislation. The other one is scrutinise budget.
1: A new report has found New Zealand renters are better off than a year ago. The Regional Rental Affordability Index found affordability improved in most parts of the country over the past 12 months as rents ease and incomes rise. Property Investors Federation advocacy Matt Ball says it's not the same story in every region, but renting is definitely more affordable.
2: If you look at Auckland, I mean, rents have been flat in Auckland for a number of years now, so renters are in a much better position now than they have been in previous years.
1: New Zealanders are spending more as prices rise, but shopping less often. Payments network Paymark, formerly Worldline, has released spending data for April and May. With more, here's business reporter Michael Sergel.
3: Spending in April edged down 0.1% compared to the same month last year. Spending in May rose 1.2%, but transactions actually declined 1.1%. Spending rose the most in Waikato and Canterbury and fell the most in Marlborough and Wairarapa.
1: Insight on New Zealand's LGBT plus population. A Stats NZ survey has found 6 in 10 people within the minority group are aged 15 to 34. Stats NZ spokesperson Victoria Treliving says the subset of transgender and non-binary people averages about $17,000 less disposable annual income.
4: Comparatively, there was no significant difference between the age-adjusted average disposable income for people with minority sexual identities compared with the heterosexual population.
5: News Talk ZB Sport. The Bulldogs have pipped the Eels 14-12 to conclude round 14 of League's NRL. The Bulldogs scored two successive tries to open the second half and finally break the deadlock. The Eels quickly responded with two of their own before Bulldogs skipper Stephen Crichton kicked a penalty to win it in the 77th minute. 23-time Grand Slam singles champion Serena Williams insists she's made no call yet on whether her return to professional tennis will include singles. Inactive on tour for almost 4 years, the 44-year-old will play mixed doubles at the Queen's Club tournament in London this week. While excited to return, Williams says she's putting no pressure on herself when it comes to singles.
6: I can't say yeah, I can't say no. Right now, no. I feel like I probably need to train a little bit more if I want to play singles. And we'll see if I get there. And if not, that's not my journey right now.
5: Unfinished business for swimmer Erica Fairweather as she eyes up the looming Commonwealth Games. The 2024 world champion freestyler and Lewis Clairbert headlined the 13-strong New Zealand squad announced for this year's edition in Glasgow. Fairweather outlines her mindset having finished just off the podium in both the 200 and 400 metre finals at the 2022 Games in Birmingham.
7: My goal last time was to get a medal, and obviously it inhibited my performances a little bit, so going into this one I'm fairly confident that a medal might be on the cards.
5: England captain Ben Stokes admits some high-level inside knowledge was pivotal in their convincing victory over New Zealand in the first cricket test at Lord's. The home side cruised to a 115-run win on a bowler-friendly pitch, which coming in for criticism, but he insists that doesn't change the fact they were very well prepared, something helped by having former Black Caps Brendan McCullum and Tim Southee in the England camp.
8: It's very useful having Brendan as coach. Tim is someone who's played a lot of cricket with pretty much all of that New Zealand team, so we knew the plans that we need to go into to expose the New Zealand batting group's weaknesses.
5: I'm Kobe Marathi, and that's News Talk ZB News and Sport. It's 8:05. Marcus Lush is next.
1: 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Northland to Waitomo, Tomatanui, Coromandel and Bay of Plenty. Cloudy periods and isolated showers clearing overnight. Taranaki to Kapiti Coast, including Taihape, partly cloudy, isolated showers about the ranges. Gisborne to Wairarapa and Wellington, scattered showers developing. Marlborough, Nelson and Canterbury, isolated showers for Canterbury and Marlborough. Buller, Grey and Westland, scattered showers. Fiordland, Otago and Southland, showers for the south coast. And the Chatham Islands, rain developing, turning to showers and southwest gales. I'm Nina Burton. That's News Talk ZB News, Sport and Weather to 8:06.
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0: Greetings, welcome, and good evening. My name is Marcus, here for Midnight Tonight. I hope it's good where you are, people. By the way, too, we have got, as you will have heard in the news, is alerts for Wellington. I think you don't need to get out till tomorrow morning. So I don't know if you can see, you've got any reports, if you're down on the waterfront, got any reports of the swells so far. But big swells, 10.5 metres. But 9 a.m. tomorrow morning is evacuation, therefore that one. Not, Lyle Bay is not included. I hope the airport's all right. A significant swell, sailings cancelled, and the swells are in a range that's really seen. I think last time we saw waves that were really, really big. Remember that buoy got blown away? And when I say the buoy, I mean a buoy. What's that about? Not a word I say often, buoy. If you've got any weather reports for us or swell reports, let us know. Those, you'll know the beaches. Well, you'll know them if you're on them, won't you? They're the ones south-facing. They're the ones apart from Lyle Bay. It goes all Fido Bay, Island Bay, I think. So then Horton, then I think there's a couple of others there, but that's that situation. But very, very, very, very big waves. I think probably if you're due to go on the ferry, you'd be glad it would be cancelled because that would be unpleasant. Up and down you'd go. Anyway, get in touch. My name is Marcus. You want to start the whole ball rolling tonight. It is a free-for-all Monday. Nothing particular. We need to talk about romance on at 12. But no doubt there's plenty of stuff you will want to talk about. I'll chuck some things at you. You might chuck some things at me also too. We're getting ready for the World Cup also. I watched some of that friendly against England. I thought that was all right. The first match is against Iran. Tuesday week. You want to get it sorted about $45 on TVNZ, then you get all your matches. Have you tuned up for that? Is it all right? Then we've got the Comm Games too. They're in July. Not that excited about those. There's only 10 events. It's a pared back version because no one wants them because they're a dud. I'm saying that. But get in touch. 0800 80 89. Oh, by the way, too, I don't know if anyone is following on the internet and what Air Crash Investigators says, but this Friday is 1 year since the Air India crash. Feels like a lot longer to me. It killed 260. How many survived? One. Remember that one guy? Wonder what he's doing now. You think he'd be on the speaking circuit, wouldn't you? He was pretty interesting. People didn't believe him. Very strong swells. By the way, the weather wasn't good down south either. I had all sorts of drama. We'd been somewhere. Oh, I don't know where we'd been. Oh, we'd been out for the day with the basketball. Came home, there was trash around the backyard. It got strong very, very quickly. But Wellington's the focus for tonight to begin with. Then there's other stuff. Lighthearted romp through the next 4 hours. Oh, by the way, there will be diversions, no doubt, near Stratford tonight with that car accident. I'll be across those. If you're a truck driver and the updates for us, I'll be looking at the website to try and keep you updated with that. That's the traffic, that's the roads. There will be, no doubt, there will be diversions with that accident near Stratford that you heard about on the news. So, yeah, I'm checking on that as we speak. Yeah, State Road 43, oh, it has reopened. It's under stop-go management. That's the road. That's the forbidden highway. Is it the forbidden highway or the forgotten highway? Don't answer me. Don't fall for my ridiculously open-ended questions. Wesley, this is Marcus. Welcome and good evening.
1: Hi, Marcus. I'm calling to let you guys know that the evacuation orders are for the South Coast, as you already know. People are being advised to head out now rather than in the morning because buses will likely be cancelled due to road closures. And obviously we also have sewage in the coastal waters as well because
0: of
1: Moa Point. And

0: Obviously, driftwood and rocks in the swells as well. Swells of 10 meters potentially could have the capacity to wipe out some houses entirely, based on previous events that have occurred. So the city council and regional council are not taking any risk of this situation.
1: Sure.
0: So really, the earlier people can get out, the more safely they can get out before conditions deteriorate along the coastal roads.
1: Now, all of the houses are on the non-ocean side of the road. Would that be right?
0: Most of them back up against the hills.
1: Yeah.
0: But because of the heights, there's a lot of risk of debris that could cause damage.
1: Logs and stuff, logs and rocks. Have you been to the coast today there, Wesley?
0: I haven't been out today, but I do go to Lyle Bay quite regularly because I do visit the warehouse. So
1: good.
0: I do know the area. And the bus routes that I rely on also turn around on the coastal roads in the area.
1: Gosh, you might have to put off your did you plan to go to the warehouse tomorrow?
0: Nope.
1: Okay.
0: But I'll give you the bus routes likely to be impacted. It will be the 29 Brooklyn service and the 23 Houghton Bay service likely to experience disruption. It's potentially maybe the number one service as well for Island Bay. People may need to probably check Metlink in the morning to make sure they can actually get to where they're going.
1: Is there a bus app?
0: Metlink has an official app, yes.
1: No, is it any good? I like a bus app.
0: It's my main go-to when there's an emergent situations like this where service is going to be disrupted.
1: Okay, keep
0: As
1: us
0: you may already know, there's also obviously disruptions in Wellington's northern suburbs on the public transit because of the train crash in Johnsonville.
1: Yeah, I haven't even dug deep into that. What happened there, do you reckon?
0: My opinion is conditions combined with malfunctioning equipment. It's notorious for the points on the Johnsonville line to play up in cold and wet weather, especially in heavy rain. And the Martangi trains are known to slip and slide on that line because at the location, the line is at a 1% grade and is 256 meters at that location above sea level.
1: Was the train sent down the wrong track into a concrete block?
0: It's looking like the points were not set correctly for it to go down the main line.
1: And that would be a maintenance thing with the points, would it? They hadn't switched across properly, would that be right?
0: That could most likely be the case. Those points are notorious for playing up because they're always in the shade in the winter. I used to use the Johnsonville line all the time as a commuter, so that's why I know the leaves
1: and stuff
0: of the line.
1: Get in. You know, it's an extremely good report from you, Wesley. That's more than I could hope for from you in the beginning. That's it. There we go. That's a bit of the lie of the land with Wellington. Very strong winds, very strong waves in the south today, too. Strong winds. Someone's just said hail is hammering down in Gore. I think we got fairly heavy hail last night. Oh, no, I think we got heavy hail today. It was in a council risk and assurance meeting and it came through quite strongly. That's right. About 10 o'clock. Get in touch if you want to talk. 0800 80 1080. I've got other stuff I want to talk about tonight. By the way, the reason we only have 3 meals a day is because that's what suited us when we started working in factories. So once upon a time when we were in factories, we'd work 8 hours a day and we'd have 3 meals because it fitted in. But there's no reason for it. And now people are revisiting to how many times a day we should eat. Had its roots in the Industrial Revolution. So breakfast was a meal eaten before the working morning. Lunch, light and fortifying, wolf down before breaks were paid. And dinner, final thing before the sun went down and your house was dark and in candlelight. Is anyone

0: just snacking, or is anyone eating 5 meals a day, or is anyone eating 1 meal a day, or one a fortnight, or one every 2 days? I'm interested in that. I'm also interested in Linda Goodman's sun signs. If any, anyway, I've never really talked about this on the show, but I'm broad-minded. But I see there has just been a biography written about Linda Goodman, who started on radio. She's a broadcaster. She used to do a love letter show. Then she switched to star signs. Well, in the 70s, she was the business. And everyone had a copy of Linda Goodman's sun signs. They'd swear by it. And you go to parties and ask you what star sign you were. And you tell them and they'd say, oh, well, goodness, that's right, you are Taurus. So is anyone, you don't see them in the papers, so is anyone into sun signs? Anyone want to tell me that Linda Goodman changed their life? I'm up for that as a topic also, as well as Wellington and as well as how many meals a day you eat. That's the starters for tonight. I don't know which the mood people are in. Marcus, Aussie Ski, Queenstown Ski Field still hyping it up. Hope Aussie ski buff's not sucked in. Why can't the reporting be up front? No snow. Marcus, instead of paying thousands for consultants to review the cause of the train trash in Wellington, they should hire Wesley. He seems to be across it. Marcus, by the look of the NZTA site, the crash between Midhurst and Tariki, not the Forbidden Highway. It's not what I saw, but, I mean, I'm not invested. I never know where to go. I've gone to Journey Planner. Yeah, East Road, Stratford, it's Highway 43. Yeah, it's 43. Between Skinner and Beaconsfield. That's the Forbidden Highway, I think. Toko Douglas, Strathmore Tewita, where the train crash was, Pahukura Whanga Momona. All the way to, we're talking star, hold your horses, Bruce, it's all about star signs. That's my I love topic. I'm a Cancer, and I was born in the sign of water. Was I? Oh, no, I was born in the sign of water. I think I'm the year of the snake. I'm 1965, July 3. I think I'm Cancer, which I never liked the name of. I'm a wood snake. Of course I am. 20 past 8. Hold your horses with you soon.
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3: 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It's the Mike Hosking Breakfast.
4: Budget documents show the government has already quietly pre-committed about $1 billion from future budgets, but won't say what the money is for. Brad Olson is the principal economist at Informetrics.
5: It's just slightly weird timing to have something in the budget, to have it pre-committed, but not reveal the information. Usually you wouldn't have that in the budget documents. You'd instead, at some point in the next month or two, come out and say, look, we've got this announcement, we're still doing the policy work, but we've sort of, you know, pre-charged the cost of this policy against the next couple of budgets. My reading of it is that I don't know if they haven't quite got it through the coalition workings.
3: Heather Duplessy-Allen on the Mike Hosking Breakfast. Back tomorrow at 6 a.m. with Range Rover Sport on Newstalk ZB. 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
6: I've googled my star sign. They say I'm very empathetic and like the human lie detector. Ruled by the moon, no kidding. 23 past 8. Bruce, it's Marcus. Good evening.
7: G'day, Marcus. I'm a steel ox, actually, which is
6: whatever that means. You should have had me guess what you were. Okay. You'd be no pushover.
7: No, so this is a bit of a segue from these people who can tell you star sign at parties, and there's always someone at a party who can predict stuff. And the best one I ever had was this guy from the Northern Territories when I was living in Oxford in England in the 80s, who had this foolproof system of telling you what sex the baby was if you were pregnant.
6: Wow.
7: And this was before ultrasound could, you know, was sensitive enough to tell you all that stuff. And he said what he did is he examined these gullible English women, and he'd examine, he said, yeah, I'm usually pretty good at telling the sex. And he'd examine him, say, oh, it's going to be a boy. I'm pretty sure this is going to be a boy. And they'd go, really? You think so? He said, look, I'm seldom wrong, but I'll write it in my diary for when you're due and your name, and we'll check. And he always wrote the opposite in his diary. So if it came to the delivery and it was a boy, the woman would go, oh, my goodness, you told me it was going to be a boy. And then if it was a girl, he'd go, look, I'm seldom wrong. I'm pretty sure I wrote it in my diary. And they go, oh, yes, I did. Yes, you did. And he'd look at my diary and said, no, says in here, here's your name. It's going to be a girl. 100% accurate.
6: That's good, isn't it? I mean, he sounds devious.
7: Yeah, he was from the Northern Territory. He's a classic Australian.
6: That's a really good trick. I'm just trying to think how that. Wow.
7: So that's a bit of a segue, but I thought it was a good
6: That's a great trick. So he'd tell them and he'd write the opposite on that date in his diary and then ring them up.
7: Yeah, with their name. Say, oh, you know, I'm seldom wrong. I would have put it in my diary.
6: Oh, that's classic. That's good, Bruce. That's really good. Gosh, my night is done. Louise, it's Marcus. Welcome. Good evening.
8: Hi, Marcus. How are you?
6: Good, Louise.
8: I've followed astrology for a number of years, and I know a little bit about it, but I'm sure there'll be somebody who'll ring up tonight that'll be doing, you know, like, doing your chart. Your sun sign is obviously the most important because it's where the sun was in the sky at your exact time of birth and your location, and that's your dominant trait. So the sun sign, you could be a Virgo or an Aries, but you can be slightly different to another person of that sun sign because they can build you a full birth chart by looking at the other positions on the planets in the sky as well. So they look at where the moon was, and so that might have been in Cancer. So you'll take on those attributes as an emotional person, and then they'll look at where Mercury was, and that's the planet of communication. So essentially, you'll have the same sun, people with the same sun sign, like all the Virgos.

0: guys will have the same tendencies, but their personality will be modified by where the other planets were in the sky at your time of birth. Does that make sense?
1: Yeah, oh, no. And I think before computers, it was quite a palaver to get your chart done because it required a lot of research, a lot of drawing of diagrams. But I think now, I presume it's quite straightforward with the internet. Would that be right?
0: Yep, you can go onto it and you can get them done for free. You need to know what your location and the time of your birth, so if you're in the northern, southern hemisphere, because that'll give you a more accurate reading. I've had my birth chart done and it's extremely accurate.
1: Wow, what does it say you are like?
0: Oh my God, I don't want to incriminate myself, but I am very
1: honest.
0: I'm very typically true to my star sign.
1: Wow.
0: But then once you get your chart done and you know what, because each of those planets has a function. So like. You, for example, might have quite a bit of Mercury in your chart because that's the planet of communication.
1: Oh, yeah. I don't know if I... Well, yeah, okay.
0: Yeah. But your main personality characteristics are set by your sun sign. And once you know them, you can generally... Well, I can tell people from a mile away what they are, even by their gait, by the way they walk.
1: Oh, yeah.
0: Yeah.
1: So what am I?
0: Well, I'm thinking you could be a Virgo.
1: Yeah.
0: But I've always thought you might be a Virgo, Aquarius, or a Libra, but I'm actually thinking maybe more of a Virgo.
1: Virgo, Aquarius, Libra. Yeah, okay.
0: Yeah. Am I right with one of those?
1: Did you just not hear me say I was a Cancer?
0: Oh, no. Are you Cancerian? Okay. Well,
1: yeah.
0: Third
1: of July, 65, known as the human lie detector. Very, got a great deal of empathy.
0: Very family orientated.
1: Too family orientated.
0: Extremely family orientated. But, it's just kind of like, you know how, like people say, oh, how can you guess someone's star sign? And I'll
1: from
0: say,
1: their gate? From the wooden gate. That's amazing.
0: No, G-A-I-T, the way they walk.
1: Oh, the way they walk. Okay, yeah. I thought you could tell someone, what if they sold their house? Yeah, okay.
0: No, but it's like how you can recognise, I tell people, like, how do you know that vehicle is a V8 Ford? It's by the power, it's by the sound, it's what it looks like, it's by its strength, and it's kind of like that. And you.
1: I've got to leave it there, Louise, but that's lovely to talk. Brilliant.
0: Yeah.
1: Thank you. Thank you so much. Get in touch. 8:30. Nina, headlines, please.
2: Thank you, Marcus. State Highway 1 at Parnassus Road in North Canterbury has reopened following a fatal crash this morning. One person has died in hospital after the crash at Spotswood, about 8:30 north of Hurunui District's Cheviot. Warnings of major swells beginning at midnight for waterfront properties on Wellington's south coast between Ofedo and Breaker Bays. A state of emergency has been declared for the southern and eastern wards, with predictions waves could reach 10.5 metres late tomorrow morning. And believe stray cats are a safer alternative to poison as Auckland grapples with its rat problem. Residents in Ponsonby, Greylin and Westmere have taken to social media after noticing a sharp rise in rodent numbers around their homes. More at 9 or go to nzherald.co.nz.
1: Nina, thank you. 29 to 11. Someone's texted, I live in Island Bay. It's very calm at present, but 3 a.m. is the ETA for waves and wind to arrive. High tide's 11 a.m., so the danger time is 11, plus or minus 2 hours. The houses to evacuate are those on the waterfront roads. Thank you for that. Get in touch, Marcus, to 12. I was married to a Cancer. He was a brilliant liar, pathological to be precise. Not sure about those star signs. What's the one they always go on? They always go about difficult Sagittarius, don't they? There's some star signs come up more. Oh, typical Sagittarius. I don't know what a Sagittarius is, but I know that people are always demeaning them. Typical Sagittarius. I think it's just another way to criticise people. Lawrence, it's Marcus. Good evening.
3: Hey, Marcus. How are we doing?
1: Good, Lawrence.
3: What star sign do you reckon I am?

0: just off of first encounter.
1: Well, you're ringing the radio, so you've got a certain moxie and boldness. You've initiated the conversation, so you're up front and forthright.
0: I'm relatively evenly balanced as well at the same time. I like to look at both sides of the argument.
1: Are you a classic star sign? Are you true to your sign?
0: I reckon for the most part I am. I don't really believe in it too much myself, but like every now and then you all kind of like pick up on it and be like, hey, yeah, I might be the, like, you could almost say stereotype of the star sign.
1: you'd be Libra, wouldn't you, with the balance?
0: Yeah, I'm Libra with the balance. It's a pretty interesting one. Like, it's definitely called me out a couple times over the years.
1: I'm pretty honoured I got it.
0: Yeah. It's actually crazy that you were talking about it.
1: Are you really Libra?
0: Yeah, I really am Libra.
1: Wow.
0: Yeah, it's crazy you were talking about it as well.
1: By the way, as you were talking about it, someone's texted that you're a Libra.
0: Oh, yeah, they were spot on right there.
1: Well, they might know you, Lawrence, but is Lawrence your real name?
0: Yes, it is.
1: Okay, of course it would be, because you're Libra.
0: It's like the guy from Arabia, that's the thing that I get known for.
1: I'm delighted to have got that right. Okay, you want to talk about meals too, do you?
0: Yeah, in terms of like the breakfast being the most important meal of the day, a lot of people don't actually realize that that was actually a phrase that Kellogg's coined back in the day when he was doing a lot of research and stuff, because he was actually a doctor. And he looked into like a lot of diets and stuff like that. And he thought, like, in terms of like increasing kind of awareness of breakfast and stuff like that, that there was a pretty important phrase to use.
1: I think he was slightly more than a doctor, wasn't he?
0: Yeah, he had like a health and wellness center thing.
1: But you know what cornflakes were invented for, don't you?
0: Yeah, apparently it was. Definitely.
1: I don't think I'm comfortable talking about it, but.
0: They did come from. He used to feed his patients and at, like, his hospital thing, cornbread. And the reason why he ended up like accidentally creating them was because they left the like dough out overnight, and it turned into like the crisps, and they ended up thinking what they could do with it. And then ultimately cornflakes are kind of born as well because all of the patients and stuff really enjoyed it. So, yeah.
1: I thought it was something more specific than that.
0: Yeah, it was a flow on from the research that he was doing in terms of like kind of working on the person's psyche and stuff like that. His goal ultimately was to make people relatively kind of like even balanced in some ways.
1: I think that his his obsession, right?
0: Yeah.
1: He was an anti-masturbation crusader.
0: Yes.
1: And he thought cornflakes were going to cure that, which is a weird thing, isn't it?
0: Yeah, cornflakes. And so his idea was really just simple meals.
1: Yeah, and it would stop sexual desire or any of those other euphemisms. We probably want to go self-pollution, as he called it.
0: Yeah, that's the one. And apparently he wrote like a massive letter about like his philosophy behind it and everything like that as well. There's a pretty good podcast online where a guy from Australia kind of looked into Kellogg's and all that. And it was a pretty interesting listen to, but yeah, you kind of learn the ins and outs of everything that he did over the years.
1: I'm getting a lot more texts predicting you're a Libra, but it's a bit easy now that you've said what you are, isn't it?
0: Yeah, surely people have already listened a little bit.
1: You can't really change it. Someone said, predicting callers' fish and chips orders now to start your own hotline. I'm a Libra, the balance, but gave it away. I don't really believe this stuff, though. Free balance. Catherine, it's Marcus. Good evening.
2: Evening.
3: Hello, Marcus. It's nice to meet you.
1: Phone me.
3: Well, meet phone. I mean, like, are we meeting?
1: What do you think?

0: I think we possibly are, you know, like it's communication, right?
1: It's phone meeting though, isn't it? I mean, I'm not going to run into you at warehouse and say, oh, Catherine, how's it going? Because I won't recognise you.
0: No, of course you. But it's still it's a kind of meeting. But anyway, to get to the point.
1: Well, it's like meeting a phone. If someone rings your house during dinner and asks you who you're going to vote for, would you be meeting them?
0: I have called. Is that I have an interest in astrology.
1: Oh,
0: too.
1: You've called me. That's called different. Me. Yeah.
2: Yeah.
0: Yeah, I've called you. And it's because the topic is astrology and I have an interest in astrology too. So, like, one aspect of astrology is that you have, like, multiple house systems. So they can change your planetary alignment. So you have Cock,
1: you're
0: Placidus.
1: You're Aquarius?
0: Yes, I'm an Aquarius. But I have, you know, like, I got a Scorpio rising sign, you know.
1: I'm 2 for 2!
0: We all get a little bit arrogant about the Scorpio rising, okay? Because it's kind of
1: how
0: like,
1: can I be,
0: you know,
1: how can I be 2 for 2?
0: What are you talking about?
1: I've predicted like, two people. I have two callers, and both of them have predicted their star signs.
0: No, you started talking about astrology, okay? So just
1: yeah, but I guessed what your star sign was after 3 sentences of talking to you.
0: Well, I don't. But I have no idea how you possibly do that. But
1: exactly. Well, yeah, I'm a Cancer, so they say the human lie detector. I've got empathy and intuition.
0: That, okay. But to get back on topic.
1: 2 for 2. Yep.
2: Yep.
0: The multiple house systems, which can change your planetary placement. So in Placidus, you might have, for example, as I do, I have Pluto in the 11th.
1: I think Pluto's gone.
0: When I changed to Cock,
1: Pluto's no longer a planet.
0: It's still a planet, and
1: it's not a planet, Janet. It's gone.
0: When I changed to the Cock system, I have Pluto in the 12th. So,
1: such a Gemini.
0: I have Pluto in the 11th with Cock. And Pluto in the 12th with the Placidus. So there's not a lot of certainty around it.
1: Okay, I've got to go because I'm, yeah. Anyway, nice to talk to you, Janet. Sorry to blow you off, Catherine. Calling you by the wrong name now. Anyway, 2 for 2, 21 to 9.
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1: 19 to 9, Mike, it's Marcus. Good evening.
10: Yeah, hi, Marcus. Mate,

0: those previous three callers, Louise, Lawrence, and Catherine, I think they spent too much time playing spin the bottle when they were 16 years old and waiting to see where the bottle would finish.
1: I'm not quite sure what's that about, Mike, for someone that rang up about three meals.
0: Yeah, I'm getting on to that. I just wanted to comment on the previous callers. But the day the moon of live my life is the day I'll dress up as Kerry Takano and run for the next US president. I'm telling you that.
1: The day what, sorry?
0: I want to talk about something.
1: I missed a word there, Mike. The day you'll what?
0: The day the moon affects how I live my life is the day I'll dress up like Kerry Takano and run for the next US president.
1: Copy that. Okay, 18 to 9, get in touch if you do want to talk, 0800 80 1080. Star signs and irregular meals. Yeah. According to Linda Goodman's star sign book, Cancer and Sagittarius as a couple should never be together, not compatible at all. But 45 years later, my Sagittarius husband and his Cancer wife are still together and going strong. Cheers from Robin with a Y. Libra. Marcus, great show. I only eat two meals a day, breakfast and dinner. That is plenty. Marcus, wood snake last year. God gave us a daughter last year. I'm a metal boar. We're arch enemies. Two snakes in our family and two boars. I don't think with Linda Goodman it was never about the year of the animal. That's quite a different thing, isn't it? Marcus, I have a full-cooked breakfast, eggs, beans, tomato, bacon, a chicken or beef sandwich for lunch, veg, meat or salad for dinner. Nice, easy and fast. Be in touch if you want to. My name is Marcus. Welcome. We're talking about Linda Goodman's huge book in its day. And I'm sure plenty of people probably have embarked on the relationship at the time because Linda Goodman said it was a right combination. Did that prove to be true? I'm not someone that's used the star signs for matters of the heart. But good on you if you have. Sagittarius, that's it, isn't it? Do get in touch if you want to talk about this, 0800 80 1080. I shall keep you up to date with news as it happens throughout the next 3 hours, 30 minutes. 3 hours, 15 minutes. But yes, get in touch. If you want to be in touch, that's the plan, people. It's star signs and meal planning. My family are all February Aquarians and October Librans. I'm Aquarius, 68 monkey, and seem to always get on best with Librans. Spooky. Back at you, people, 15 to 9.
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6: Robert's Marcus, welcome and good evening.
7: Yeah, g'day Marcus, how are you tonight?
6: Good, thank you, Rob.
7: Yeah, very good. Yes, just on my way home and heard you talking about star signs and that, and they've always fascinated me. And one of my hobbies is I'm an astronomer, you know, so I study the stars and that sort of carry on. And we did this course once on the star signs, and like I was born under the star sign of Cancer, supposedly. And the way they work it out is what constellation the sun's in when you were born. So the sun was in the constellation of Cancer on that my birth date, but that was 2,000 years ago. And with progression through the time, if I looked at where the sun was on the 10th of July, now it's actually in the star sign of Gemini, in the constellation of Gemini. So I'm really a Gemini, not a Cancerian. And if you look up what's my true star sign and put in your dates, you might be surprised. You actually move 30 days just because of the way the stars are moved around in the sky. Yeah, it's a hard case, but it's always quite fun to talk to astrologers about it because they some people debate it, some don't, but it's all quite a laugh.
6: What? And there's a website called What's My True Star Sign, is that right?
7: No, you just Google that and there'll be lots of ones that'll tell you about it. Yeah, so it's quite interesting. I would have actually been at the astronomy club tonight, but we had a social club game of pickleball, of all things.
6: There's some bright stars. There's some bright stars in the sky tonight. I looked out. This cloud's clear. There must be two planets. Is it close on the out west? Could you tell me anything about those tonight?
7: It'll be Jupiter. I'm not sure what the other one will be. Jupiter's up there in the evenings for a little while, and if you get up around 4 or 5 in the morning, you'll see Saturn up in the sky.
6: So what happened with the pickleball? Did that go off? Did it?
7: Oh, it was good. I've never played it before. It's a cross between tennis and paddleball, but you have a different ball.
6: Oh, no, I'm familiar with the concept. And, of course, that guy from Friends, he was riding a pickleball before he OD'd.
7: Oh, okay. Okay, yeah, it was good. It's only $10 for 3 hours, and that included a paddleball bait and a lot of sweat. So
6: did you get too into it? Did you get too into it? You forgot about astrology?
7: No, the astronomy club, we have a meeting every Monday night. But it was either that or the radio club. But the
6: what's the radio club?
7: Came up. So, I'm into amateur radio as well.
6: So am I.
7: You know, so are you?
6: Well, what's this? This is what I do for a living, isn't it?
7: Right. No. Amateur radio. So you know, you have a wireless radio and you talk to people around the world the country on it.
6: No, that's not what I'm into. Well, it seems. Yeah. Okay. Thank you. 9 to 9.
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6: 7 to 9, Jennifer, it's Marcus. Good evening.
7: Hi, Marcus. How's it going? You've opened the can of worms tonight.
6: Yeah, I think you'd be a Linda Goodman sun sign type person, wouldn't you?
7: Well, I've sort of followed the stars, or the stars are pulling me, I don't know. But anyway, I married a guy who was married in the Northern Hemisphere, and I was born in the Southern Hemisphere, and we are 4 days apart. I'm the 2nd of January.
6: So you married the same star sign?
7: Yeah, I did. And then I had three kids, and identical twins. They were Aries, and another daughter the next year, and she was Aries, and my mother was Aries. And I can tell you that there was never a dull moment in our lives.
6: What's Aries' trait?
7: Bossy.
6: Oh, of course. Yeah, of course they're bossy. I think I've met
7: very
6: some of those.
7: Bossy.
6: When are they born?
7: They're born in London.
6: No, what time of the year?
7: Winter.
6: Oh, yeah.
7: It was Good Friday. It was the Saturday after Good Friday. They were born on the 10th, and the other one was born on, the twins were born on the 6th, and I think the other one was born on the 10th, the day the Wahine sunk.
6: Oh, wow.
7: Yep. Yeah. And mum was on the 10th, she was on the, what was she, I think she was the 6th of April, 4th of April, 10th of April, that was it, yeah. So they were all Aries.
6: I don't know if many people that have got relationships with people that are born at the same time of the year as them. That's kind of weird, isn't it?
7: Don't. I know. Yeah, it was he was into travelling, and then I got the bug as well. And meals. We sometimes travelled on trains overnight and you know, nothing was open, and you sort of had to sort of eat when you could eat.
6: Yep.
7: It was amazing what you could sort of, the body, I think, adapts.
6: Must have been a stressful time of the year for you with three birthdays coming up all at the once.
7: Four, mum as well.
6: Yeah, you must have been glad when all that was over.
7: Well, I still have to remember. I send them texts now.
6: You could have twins in the other way. You had three in a year. Was the other one born a year after?
7: 4 days apart, I think, yeah.
6: So you had three kids in 2 years, three kids in a year.
7: No, in 1 year. It was about 4 days difference.
6: Jeepers.
7: The 6th of April and the 10th of April. Mum was the 8th.
6: And they're in just 1 year apart.
7: Well,
6: Wow.
7: So I had three not walking for 3 months.
6: Jeepers.
7: Came back on the ship. They weren't walking. They started walking in Panama. And the other one was in a pram.
6: If you're a hell of a pram and a lot of car seats.
7: Oh, I had two up one end and one the other.
6: Goodness.
7: Yeah.
6: Good way to do it. Be out of the way early, wouldn't it?
7: Yeah, but you couldn't carry. You had to make three of everything, and they had to be the same. They even went through a stage of counting the bloody peas out.
6: No, of course. Did they get on?
7: Well, the youngest one would separate them with a sort of a elbows. You know, she'd be in as well. You know.
6: I've never heard kids fighting over peas before. I don't think they wanted them.
7: No, everyone wanted the same.
6: Brilliant. Nice to hear from you, Jennifer. Here till 12, the bitter end. Marcus is the name. 0800 80 1080. Here till 12, be a part of it if you want.
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13: It's 9 o'clock. I'm Nina Burton. State Highway 1 at Parnassus Road in North Canterbury has reopened following a fatal crash this morning. One person has died in hospital after the crash at Spotswood at about 8:30 north of Hurunui District's Cheviot. Warnings of major swells beginning at midnight for waterfront properties on Wellington's south coast between Ofiedo and Breaker Bays. A state of emergency has been declared for the southern and eastern wards, with predictions waves could reach 10.5 metres late tomorrow morning. Lachlan Rennie has more.
14: Wellington Mayor Andrew Little says waterfront residents, including pets, should get out no later than 9 a.m. The council is warning waves could flood roads and dump debris, especially around high tide. An emergency assistance centre will be open from 9 p.m. at Wellington South Baptist Church.
13: A driver is critically injured and accused of fleeing police in Hamilton and crashing into another vehicle. Police say they chose not to pursue a driver signalled to stop on Te Araha Street just before midday, who sped away. Jordan Dunn has more.
15: Traffic cameras tracked the vehicle travelling east, where it continued speeding despite being spiked. Superintendent Scott Gemmell says 15 minutes later it crashed into a vehicle on Grey Street, moderately injuring three members of the public. The road may stay closed for some time and the matter is being referred to the police watchdog.
13: Renting is more affordable across most parts of the country. The latest Rental Affordability Index shows widespread improvement over the past 12 months, driven by easing rents and rising incomes. Matt Ball from the Property Investors Federation says demand has eased and supply is improving.
16: Rents are definitely coming down. It's not exactly the same all across the country. Some parts like Queenstown, there's still

0: But Parkinson's, as Sir Dave Dobbin opens up on his battle with the disease. It affects more than 12,000 Kiwis and is the world's fastest growing neurological condition. Dobbin was diagnosed in 2022 and says he sometimes struggles to put a sentence together, but still tries to come up with new songs. Parkinson's New Zealand's Andrew Bell says having the musician as an ambassador is a slice of heaven.
1: Having someone as iconic as Sir Dave to speak openly about his condition really does bring it into the spotlight.
0: And Wellington Mayor Andrew Little says he's horrified at the cost of the website for the capital's new library. It was built by Auckland agency Journey Digital for $600,000. Little says the website is way over budget and he only found out after an official information request. He says it's being independently investigated.
2: It's not just where the money has gone and the service provider and all the rest of it. It's also the decision-making around it. How does that decision get made? Who signs off on it or doesn't sign off on it? How does it get out of control?
3: News Talk ZB Sport. A former All Blacks halfback is emerging as the likely successor to new All Blacks coach Dave Rennie at Japanese League One club Kobe. Rennie can now focus full-time on the New Zealand side after Kobe clinched the 2026 title over the weekend. Less than a day later, Japanese media are reporting Andy Ellis will return to the club as head coach. The 28-test halfback captained the Kobe team that last won the competition in 2018. England captain Ben Stokes admits some high-level inside knowledge was pivotal in their convincing victory over New Zealand in the first cricket test at Lord's. The home side cruised to a 115-run win on a bowler-friendly pitch that Stokes feels made conditions a bit extreme. But he insists that doesn't change the fact they were very well prepared, something helped by having former Black Caps Brendan McCullum and Tim Southey in the England camp.
4: It's very useful having Brendan as coach. Tim is someone who's played a lot of cricket with pretty much all of that New Zealand team, so we knew the plans that we need to go into to expose the New Zealand batting group's weaknesses.
3: Erica Fairweather and Lewis Clairbert will contest a combined 10 events as part of the 13-strong swimming squad named to represent New Zealand at the Commonwealth Games. Fairweather will race in four individual and two relay disciplines, while Clairbert is adding the 200 metres freestyle to his usual medley and butterfly events. To the Riviera Country Club in Los Angeles.
5: And it's happened, it just curled in, but Nellie Korda has the greatest title in the game.
3: The world golf number one has clinched the US Women's Open, claiming her fourth major title on Sky Sport. Korda has prevailed by one shot at 9-under par after carding a 2-under final round. She took the lead with a birdie on the 17th before sealing the title with her short par putt on the 8th. When her short par putt on the 18th circled the lip of the hole and fell in. I'm Kobe Marathi, and that's News Talk ZB News and Sport. It's 9:05. Marcus Lush is next.
0: 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Northland to Waitomo, Tomatanui, Coromandel and Bay of Plenty, cloudy periods and isolated showers clearing overnight. Taranaki to Kapiti Coast, including Taihape, partly cloudy, isolated showers about the ranges. Gisborne to Wairarapa and Wellington, scattered showers developing. Marlborough, Nelson and Canterbury, isolated showers for Canterbury and Marlborough. Buller, Grey and Westland, scattered showers. Fiordland, Otago and Southland, showers for the south coast. Chatham Islands, rain developing, turning to showers and southwest gales. I'm Nina Burton, and that was News Talk ZB News, Sport and Weather to 9:06.
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I'm cooking corned beef. My mother would add brown sugar and vinegar to the water. Hope someone can tell me what to add. I think you add brown sugar, vinegar, and some peppercorns. I think that's what to do. Or is that tongue? Corn tongue. A lot of people take interests in the radio host signs, which is a bit creepy.

I'm surprised we don't have a star sign segment. I wouldn't do it on this show. But normally on a Sunday morning, radio stations have a star. That's where Linda Goodman started. She actually started, Linda Goodman started doing advice, phone-in advice, relationship advice, and then she got into star signs. And she became huge with that in the 70s. Then her daughter tragically died and she was never the same because she refused to believe that it happened and spent the rest of her life researching what had happened to her daughter, though it was patently obvious that she had died by her own hand and she'd seen the body and all but refused to believe that. Quite a tragic story. But she's having something of a revival because it was quite well written. You'd almost read it as a novel, Linda Goodman's Star Signs. Huge in its day. Don't know what year it was published. Some of them will know. But we are talking star. Did star signs take you on an interesting journey? I mean, it's gone so far out, star signs, that I have to admit that I have no idea what star sign my partner is. Which is pretty interesting, isn't it? Although I've never doubted our compatibility. But yeah, that's interesting, isn't it? It was talked about more often. And of course, all the newspapers used to do star signs as well. Ooh, it's a good day today, people would say, or this is going to happen. Love Letters from Linda was the radio show she did. She worked in radio where she met her husband, not uncommon. That's what we are talking about tonight, star signs and odd times to eat your meals. If you want to talk about any of this, that would be a great thing to talk about. And I'd be curious. Oh, by the way, DB has texted about that railway incident. I thought that the Jayville accident would have been a bigger topic. Your call about the reliability of the Candala points is only partially correct. For the unit to end up in the runaway siding, it must pass a signal at red. My money is on a loss of adhesion approaching the platform. I've kind of been trying to look at the train line to work out where it crashed, but yeah, I'm serving two masters tonight. But get in touch if you want to talk about star signs or meals. I'll keep you updated with news. 0800 80 1080 and 9292 to text. If you want to come through, I'd love to hear from you. Anything else you want to talk about? Good, we can handle that. But mainly star signs. So I know some of you are desperate to talk about that. The evacuation in Wellington is mandatory. I guess they'll be putting security staff down there, will they? Heavy swell. Between 9 and 1 tomorrow, peaking at 11. Kindies will be closed. Yep. So massive swells. So you want to have your bag you run out with. Your grab bag, I think they call that one. I don't know too much about it. That's what I'd be doing. But yeah, star signs is what I'm on about tonight. 0800 80 1080. Marcus, Jen from Manawatu. My partner was born 2nd May 1980. I was born 24th April 1980. Daughter 20th May, son 15th May. Four of us in one house, all Taurus. Never met anyone with our scenario. Things get pretty wild from time to time. I think families just get wild anyway, don't they? That's just families. That would be my pick on that one. If I was looking for wise things to say. Be in touch if you want to talk, as I say, 0800 80 1080 and 9292 to text. Get in touch.

0: International news, I'll bring that to you when that happens also. But mainly it's star signs. That's what I'd most like to talk about tonight. So we'll see if we can stay on that for a while too, please. I was excited there for a while. There's looking like tsunami warnings, but they didn't eventuate, did they? That was earlier today, big quake in the Philippines, but quite quickly downgraded from what I could see. I don't quite know why. But yeah, be in touch if you want to talk on this or anything else tonight. Eagerly embracing what you want to say. Massive swells. Hope there's some good footage of that because it does seem incredibly impressive. Alison, this is Marcus. Good evening and welcome.
1: About the rugby or the soccer or the league, whatever, I don't know, but in one of the games, either here or Australia, one player got a head injury and had to go to hospital. What I'm thinking is, isn't it about time that the rugby players and them wore something on their head to save their brain getting damaged? Or do you think not?
0: There is nothing you can wear on your head to stop your brain getting damaged. The damage is from your brain moving within the skull. If anything, they thought that headgear gave people a false sense of security and they were inclined to bang their heads with more alacrity, so it didn't really work. So there is nothing they can do to stop those injuries, apparently.
1: Oh, because it's a but shame once you get a head injury.
0: Alison, have you been listening to the show?
1: Not at the moment, but I've just put the radio on now, but it's off at the moment, but I'm going to put it back on and when I finish here.
0: Okay. I don't know if I just don't hear talk to anyone. What about strange places to eat a meal for some topic creep? I love taking a thermos of tea and some oaty bars or nuts to eat atop the Ruahini Ranges in Hawke's Bay when hunting deer at 6 a.m. Marcus, I absolutely love Linda Goodman. Have 5 of her books, all very well read. She talks about the signs as character guidelines, similar different traits shown by people in Alaska, Africa, China, Mexico. Very good. Oh my God, I forgot the Daily Horoscopes, the Daily Cartoons, the Agony Art, all those old love song dedications, retro awesomeness. Marcus, please correct me if I'm wrong, but I believe you are married. If so, she is your wife as opposed to partner. Yes. What a Karen-y text that is, isn't it? Anyway, get in touch. Star signs mainly and Linda Goodman. The number of meals you consume is up to you. Rubbish, everyone needs breakfast. Certain medical conditions, breakfast isn't a good idea for some people. But you do need vegetable proteins and carbohydrates in the right amount. People have strong views on diet, don't they? All of it kind of boorish. Good evening, Jan. This is Marcus. Welcome.
2: That swell down in probably Island Bay and right around the coast of Wellington, did they let off that siren thing on people's phones down there?
0: Yes.
2: The water? They have.
0: They got a text, from my understanding, they've got a text alert, Jan.
2: Oh, good.
0: As you'd want, wouldn't you?
2: Yeah, definitely.
0: I love that. Next Sunday we're getting another one?
2: Yes.
0: We're getting a test. What?
2: Yeah. Is it 16th?
0: Yes. 14th. Is it the 14th?
2: 14th. Yeah.
0: 14th. Have you got a cell phone?
2: Yep.
0: It'll be between 6 and 7 o'clock. So don't freak out. They're just testing it, okay?
2: Yeah. I hate it.
0: Don't run to the hills. Or just hide your phone under your pillow or something.
2: Well, I'll put it outside.
0: Yeah, put it out. But not if it's like who did?
2: So I don't get blasted.
0: Put it in a Ziploc plastic.

0: big if it's raining.
1: Yeah, good idea.
0: No, it's just the kind of it's the service I provide as an empath. Very high levels of empathy.
1: Yeah, massive.
0: Too much sometimes. Sometimes it can be a curse.
1: Yeah. I would like to get a sentence out. Your star sign, Cancerian, you're a water sign. And I studied Linda Goodman, got her big, thick book. I studied every word of it when I was younger. And I've always worked out that they think it's the other water signs, for instance, that you'd be compatible with. But in fact, strangely enough, people go for people who are opposite. So your opposite would be a Capricorn.
0: That's it.
1: Born in January. Yeah. So see when your partner's, I suppose you don't know when her birthday is.
0: Yes, I am familiar with her birthday.
1: Is that January?
0: No.
1: So she could be a Pisces or a, what's the other one? I'm forgotten. But anyway, you'll figure it out, I'm sure. You know, when I was telling you about that recipe for chicken and the bacon and the peaches, I didn't get to explain that when you put it all together, you put the casserole in the oven. I think some dodos might think you eat it just after grilling the chicken.
0: Oh,
1: it's
0: no.
1: It's got to go in the oven for about an hour.
0: I think people are good with meat now. They know that with the juices going blood, you don't eat your chicken.
1: Yeah.
0: A lot of ads on the TV about chicken now, aren't there?
1: Yeah, but some people might think it's you just pour the tin of peaches over and you've cooked your bacon and then you can eat it. No, it's got to go on a slow heat for about an hour in the oven.
0: Have you lost sleep about that?
1: No, but some people are dodos. You've got to accept it. You have to explain everything to them. You can't just take it for granted that they know what to do.
0: What's a water sign?
1: You're a water sign. Oh, the other one is Scorpio. That's right. November. It's a water sign.
0: What of you, Jan, is true to type of your star sign?
1: Well, I'm a Libran.
0: Yeah, we know that. We can tell that, but...
1: Can you? Oh, you're clever. Now...
0: But what traits, what makes you a true Libran?
1: Well, we're very analytical, and it's a sign of the weight, the balance thing, you know, the law sign. So we weigh everything up. We're analytical, judgmental, and... we can see all sorts of levels of a situation, not just the one in front of you, but all the other alternatives. But Librans are easygoing. I'm not really true to that. But, we're pretty social. And we get on with other air signs.
0: Was Linda Goodman helpful to you in romance?
1: And romance.
0: Well, isn't sun signs all about relationships and compatibility?
1: Yeah. Well, I wouldn't go out with someone who wasn't a compatible star sign to me.
0: Great.
1: I always ask the boyfriends what star sign, and if they were not compatible, I wouldn't go out with them.
0: Even if there was fireworks and chemistry.
1: Oh, there was always that, regardless of which star sign that was.
0: Good on you, Jan. You firecracker. Good on you. Brilliant. 21 past 9, 0800 80 1080. Hit on midnight.
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7: Strong winds Hamilton, strong winds Gisborne Coast. Also, we are talking Linda Goodman star signs. I think it was called Linda Goodman Sun Signs too. I got that right. Actually, it was a huge book. You saw it everywhere. Yes, it was Linda Goodman Sun Signs. So I presume a sun sign is the same as the star signs. She sold 30 million books. So she's no slouch. But everyone was always talking about competent. I wonder if it worked for you. But that was in the days when to calculate your star sign or your sun sign was very, very complicated. You'd pay someone to do it, cost you thousands of dollars, they'd map it all out. And they'd sit down and give you a consultation, tell you about yourself. Is that useful to hear about yourself? Maybe it is. Maybe the key to that was actually that knowing that your personality was predetermined. It was not because you'd made some poor choices or were lazy, but that's actually the way you were. There's probably comfort and strength in that. If you're told you're vivacious and easygoing, getting on with people, it probably does make you slightly more vivacious, easygoing and getting on well with people. Would that be right? You lean into it. I guess that's the way it works. Here till 12 if you want to talk about this or anything else. But yeah, and I guess deep down it's all a bit of fun. Is that right? We're having fun with this? It's still for sale. But it was quite a good read. You'd read it in some of the chat. I mean, it was quite, it was well written. Things say, well, she was a good writer. But yeah, I don't know about the star signs in the paper or the astrology signs. I think they were just sort of a little bit of fun. I don't think they were done with much. Well, with astrological charts or input. Probably just generated by some sort of random generator. But get in touch if you want to talk about this. Also talk about eating meals. Because there's no reason we should eat three meals a day. I presume once upon a time, when our forebears were hunting on the Serengeti, is that where they hunted? You'd probably go a month without eating. Then you'd kill a wildebeest and you'd eat a lot for 3 days. Mind you, in those days you probably only lived till you're 35 until your teeth fell out and then you couldn't eat food anymore. And it was a long goodbye. Get in touch here till 12. My name is Marcus. Good evening. These are the things that we have. These are suggested topics.

0: Someone wonders if blood types might be like star signs or sun signs. Yeah, I wouldn't have a problem with that. What with all the people doing pie reviews lately? Yes, I think we might be at peak pie. What is with all the pie reviews? Every Instagram influencer, all they do is go from pie shop to pie shop. I think we are at peak pie. But I guess they photograph well. And you can hold them in the street, eat them with one hand while you film yourself with the other hand and go, ooh, wow. I'm getting really beefy notes. I don't know how many pies the average Kiwi would eat, probably too many. But this is the plan, Stan. If you want to add to this. But yes, be in touch. Someone sent me the Spanish version of Jennifer Rush, The Power of Love. Thank you for that. I think it might be Jennifer Rush singing in Spanish, which is a new thing for me. Goodness. If there's something else you want to mention tonight, also the train accident and the swells, we've also embraced that tonight too. So, yeah, be in touch if you want to be a part of it. Oh, she's good in Spanish, actually. I'm listening now. We'll do that in Spanish Awareness Week. I don't know if it's actually her singing. I can't really recognise her, but thanks for the email. I think it might be. But yes, lines free if you want to partake. Keep those texts. Oh, they say Pisces is another water sign. I don't know why they're water signs, because what it means is from the constellation, it looks like a sea creature. So that doesn't really make any. Why would that determine a different personality? As I think about that, that doesn't really ring true with me. Not that any of it rings overly true with me, but I'm up for the discussion. 0880 1080 if you want to be a part of it. Text also, 9:30, Nina headlines, please.
1: Thank you, Marcus. Labor's leader says Rakesh Naidu's decision to run for Labor is all above board as he comes under fire. Commissioner Richard Chambers says Naidu's candidacy makes his role as a senior police officer untenable, and he'll be removed. Chambers says he only found out last night. A new report has found New Zealand renters are better off than a year ago. The Regional Rental Affordability Index found affordability improved in most of the country over the past 12 months as rents ease and incomes rise. And Dunedin drivers are being warned to watch out as increasing numbers of sea lions venture onto roads. They've been recorded impinging in areas in Dunedin, the Catlins and Southland for 8 straight months. More at 10 or go to nzherald.co.nz.
0: Nina, thank you. 29 to 10. Hello, Nick. It's Marcus. Welcome and good evening.
2: Hey, loving the show as always.
0: Thank you, Nick.
2: Just about the star signs and stuff. I loved the chat when you got the second guess in a row. And
0: yeah,
2: she was like,
0: wow.
2: Nah, this is my show. Back to my profit.
0: Exactly. Wow.
2: Wasn't having a bar of it.
0: No.
2: But I got told many moons ago when I was in Sea Scouts as a little lad that half of the star sign prediction things are actually for the Northern Hemisphere. And we just, you know, print the same ones down here. But we should be really, I don't know, half a year later. I guess the planet ones are the same. But
0: would it be half a year later or 12 hours later? Oh, I guess, okay, fair enough.
2: Oh, I don't know.
0: Well, I'm not quite sure what the theory is of why where the stars are, because they're so far away and there's so many of them that just the visible ones through their magnetism or light wouldn't affect us that much, you wouldn't think.
2: I think we all know the moon affects you.
0: Yes, that's absolutely.
2: Close enough in a big enough rock. But
0: just with the amount of extra light out there at night affects you, it certainly elevates me. But I have no doubt about that.
2: One of the earlier jobs I had as a teenager, back when there were newspapers every day, you know, and doing the crossword, and then there.

0: always be the workmates that were right into the star signs, and I'd be reading them like, oh yeah, today's my day, or like, no, it's not happening. And then reading them afterwards, it's like, man, you can just spin that any way you want.
1: Yep.
0: It's but people live by it, man.
1: But that was the great morning tea tradition before we're on our phones. Oh, go read us a star sign, Barry. What are you there, Bluey? Oh yeah, Cancer. it was a great social thing.
0: Yeah, although I recently had a child, and my parents dug out this this letter they were given when I was born by their hippy dippy friend, and it's all about the stars and stuff and how the person's going to end up, and it's pretty bang on. So I kind of
1: you should write to them and thank them. Yeah, how old are you? How is this 40 years ago or something?
0: Yeah, 35. Yeah.
1: Well, you probably should. What was it say you like?
0: Oh no, because I'll start filling my own boots too much. But no, it was good. But again, you know, the horoscope thing, I guess I could take it either way. But yeah, loving the show, and keep up the great work.
1: Nice to talk, Nick. Thank you. What I like about Nick is we don't know what star sign he is. I'm not going to go three times. Marcus, stop it. I'm in Mahunga, staring at the stars. Incredible clear night. Now I want a pie, steak, mushroom and cheese. I don't know where Mahunga is. I don't even know if I pronounced it right. Mahunga. M-A-H-A-N-G-A. I thought up the Coromandel, but I don't know that I'm right now. I think it might be Hawke's Bay. Oh, where is it? Oh, it's Mahia. Yeah, there you go. Had no idea where it was. Just Mahunga. I hope they're getting good reception. It's the big beach before Mahia. I don't even know if the railway got, well, the railway formerly went that way. Does it go that way? It cuts in sooner, I think. Oh, you're not far from Kōpuawhara, where the monument is from the landslide, the mudslip. Nice looking beach. Had no idea that was a town. Look at it. Looks brilliant. Oh, nice to hear from you. I'm pleased I've Googled that place. Be in touch, Marcus, till 12 0800 80 1080 929 to text 25 to 10.
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7: Matt Heath.

0: to 10. Hello, Shelley. This is Marcus. Welcome. Good evening.
1: Hey, thank you, Marcus. Good evening to you. I'm calling because it's, well, I'm thinking of my mother. It's her 84th birthday tomorrow. And about 40 years ago, she was in Auckland and dating a journalist. And this journalist worked for the Herald. And he said they all had a huge laugh every day because he would just write up whatever he felt like and it would go in the paper. True fact.
0: Yeah. Oh, well.
1: Yeah. So, I mean, they are a bit too vague, but I do think there's something to it, like your previous caller, if it's done accurately.
0: Yeah, I'm not quite sure about this. I'm not sure of the theory behind it, but people seem to love it. And, yeah, Linda Goodman was a big deal in her day, wasn't she?
1: She was. We had her books, of course, Sun Signs, and they were comprehensive, massive books to read, like, but you could just read your section or who you're compatible with, which sign is better, and so on. But
0: Would people read it cover to cover like a sequential book? Because I don't even know how it would go like that.
1: Well, it was broken down by, say, Aries with Sagittarius, Aries with Cancer, Aries with, so all these different sections and different combinations. So you could look up you and your wife and see if there's any truth in it.
0: Yeah, because most people were looking up compatibility for relationships, weren't they?
1: Yes. Yes. Yes, that's true. And you can go online now and get things for free, which I have done, but they need an expert to interpret everything because it's, where was your sun? Where was your moon? Where was Uranus?
0: Exactly. Okay. Yeah, no, I think I'll give that one a pass. Shelley, thank you. 21 away from 10. Evan, it's Marcus. Welcome.
2: Oh, yes. Good evening, all.
0: Evening, all.
2: Star signs.
0: Yeah.
2: Interesting.
0: Yes.
2: What's your guess?
0: Oh, I'm two for two. I've given up.
2: Oh, come on. You already know mine.
0: I don't really. No, I'm two for... No, that's, I'm quitting when I'm
2: come
0: ahead.
2: Come on, you can do it. You can do it. Oh. It's easy.
0: Are you true to type?
2: Oh, yeah, I think so, yeah. Yep.
0: Is it a water sign?
2: Yep. Bastille Day.
0: Oh, yeah. Of course. You're Cancer. Yeah, Cancer like me.
2: Crab, you're slightly different to me.
0: Yeah, not, how am I different?
2: Well, you said you're something like the snake or something.
0: Oh, wood snake. I don't even know that. The year doesn't mean, does it? Does that matter?
2: Oh, okay. Oh. So you're still Cancer Crab.
0: Yeah. Yeah, I think your Chinese year you're born is like every 12 or 13 years.
2: Oh, yeah.
0: What year are you born? I can tell you what animal you are if you like.
2: 69.
0: Chinese animal.
2: Bastille Day, 14th of July.
0: You're an earth rooster. Free thinkers, studious, objective, and deeply committed to their work.
2: Oh, very much so.
0: Humble and focused on
2: a snapper.
0: Humble and focused on seeking the truth and upholding high moral standards.
2: You got it. Justice.
0: That's it. You're a fighter for justice. I can tell that about you. Yeah, you're an earth rooster.
2: Very good.
0: Anything else?
2: No, not really. Oh, I told you about the ferry that rammed the wharf a couple of weeks ago.
0: Yes, what happened? What happened to that?
2: Oh, the Half Moon Bay to Auckland ferry.
0: Have they fixed the wharf?
2: Couldn't find reverse. They did quite a bit of damage to the wharf, actually.
0: Well, I imagine they would.
2: Yeah.
0: Boats
2: the old brand new wharf's not looking so good anymore.
0: Boats do damage wharves. Did someone tell you that's what happened, or could you just tell by watching it?
2: No, I've seen it happen. They did a quick loop around because they knew there was trouble, but they decided to ram it square on the bow.
0: Have you seen that battery, the electric ferry yet?
2: Oh, yeah, well, I've seen both of them. There's a diesel electric and the straight electric.
0: And looks all right?
2: Well, the diesel electric looks flash, but the other one doesn't look that.

0: rates. Okay. Yes, they didn't go for looks.
1: Might be a bit janky, eh? Evan, thank you for that. 18 to 10, here till midnight.
2: Doc!
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1: Evening, Ben. This is Marcus. Welcome.
0: You get it, Marcus. You're just talking about pies.
1: Yeah.
0: So I'm a bit of a sucker for a good pie. I try and go to a different bakery, you know, every time I'm on the road traveling around. And I've nailed it down to my two favourites is the mince and cheese pie at Fat Bastards in Invercargill there. They've got a nice moist pastry with a nice lot of cheese on top and actual like proper mince. So that's a good pie.
1: Do you think they make the pastry themselves?
0: I wouldn't have a clue, Marcus, but I know it's probably one of the best tasting pies I've ever had.
1: Yeah, I'm curious to know about where the places and pies and pastry. Yeah, okay. Mince and cheese, eh? Fat Bastards.
0: Yeah, and the second one is the breakfast pie at Fur Bakers in Queenstown there, you know, next to Fur Burger there. So they do a lovely breakfast pie that's got sausage, egg, beans, hash brown and cheese in it. And it's absolutely beautiful, like about 15 bucks.
1: How long's a breakfast pie been a thing?
0: Oh, I'm not sure, Marcus. But I tried it once when I went in there probably about a year ago, and yeah, I've been back twice since, and it's great. Great
1: pie. Have you ever heard of a breakfast pie before that?
0: No.
1: I never have either. I've never heard of a breakfast pie.
0: Yeah, it's something that I'd have about midday. I don't mind having a pie for lunch, Marcus, a breakfast pie for lunch.
1: Nice to have a breakfast though, wouldn't it?
0: Well, it's something different, Marcus. It tastes great.
1: It's like a bacon egg pie, but it's got beans, hasn't it?
0: Yeah, it's got beans, chorizo sausages, I think, in it, and hash brown, egg, and cheese.
1: Great, okay.
0: Got like a hash brown and cheese on top. It's great pie, though. It's 15 bucks, but you get what you pay for, really.
1: Have you got a queue up like the burger?
0: Yeah. Normally about a 20-minute line, half an hour line.
1: And for the bakery?
0: Yeah. The burger's even worse. Sometimes I've stood in line for an hour and a half waiting for the burger.
1: Wow.
0: It's ridiculous sometimes.
1: Wow. Okay. Are you in the bath, Ben?
0: No, I'm just in the shed.
1: I think he's in the bath. I can hear the dripping. 13 to 10.
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1: 10 to 10, Roman from 12. Oh, Sagittarius Roman. Dave, it's Marcus. Good evening.
14: Yeah, here you go. Typical scorpion here. You heard the story of the scorpion and the toad, haven't you, Marcus?
1: I'd like to hear it again.
14: Well, the toad helps the scorpion across the river, and of course the scorpion turns around and stings him, and the toad says, what'd he do that for? He says, well, it's in my nature. Scorpion's nature, you see. Yeah, their own worst enemy, which rings true for me.
1: Oh, I see. So it's not a joke. It's a parable, isn't it, or something?
14: Yeah, that's parable.
1: So scorpions will do what scorpion people don't change. Is that right?
14: Well, it's in one's nature to pretty much cut off one's nose to spite their face, yeah. And that sort of thing, but it rings true for me. I shall be embracing the heavy swell tomorrow at Brighton Beach. That you can ring a ring around. I'm looking forward to it. I like a bit of heavy weather and a bit of heavy surf.
1: Will you go out on the boogie board?
14: No boogie board. I'll body surf it, though, or I quite enjoy feeling the power on my body. It's quite enjoyable. Now, Cooplands does a mean breakfast pie. I haven't had one for ages because I don't eat them anymore. I try not to, but I remember they do a mean breakfast pie. Fat buggers, fat bastards. Now, there was a road trip, Manu road trip, and they were called into that Invercargill pie shop, and geez, they looked good. The seafood one, which is like a seafood chowder pie, and there was a beef one as well. Geez, they looked good. Now, Marcus,
1: what's the Manu road trip? Is that some social media influencer? Yeah.
14: No, it was on a few nights. It must have been Sunday night. Someone else would have the filling on that. It was like two chefs. And,
1: I've heard of Manu.
14: Yeah, Manu road trip. Manu and someone else, I can't remember the other bloke's name, and they did a road trip. Well, they're in Invercargill, and then they went down to Bluff and then across, and they did some diving for Power and Kinner and what have you, and they called into that pie shop. Hey, have I run by you? Buzz Aldrin was 39 when he walked on the moon. Did you know Buzz Aldrin's mother's maiden name, what that was? Do you remember what that was? Buzz Aldrin's mother's maiden name. I wasn't aware of this.
1: It sounds like you're setting me up for a joke, are you?
14: No, I'm not. It's not a joke. It's a fact. It's factual. You know I can't be bothered joking this time of night.
1: Typical scorpion.
14: Typical scorpion, straight to the point. No, it's an interesting fact. His mother's maiden name was Moon.
1: Oh, that is.

0: interesting.
1: I think so. Yeah.
0: I should have known that.
1: Well, you should have guessed it, I would have assumed. Now, quickly on the soccer. You know, England players' stock, what the England players pretty much valued at is 1.6 billion. New Zealand soccer players or football players, their stock, players' stocks, is 66 million. And at that, you can work out the math of what the score should have been or possibly could have been with the England players' value so great and ours so little. But I think we performed well.
0: I will be supporting England.
1: Yeah, well, I don't blame you. Yeah, why not? I hope they go all the way. They're about due. They're overdue, well overdue.
0: How many teams have won the World Cup?
1: I can tell you who was the first to win the World Cup. Paraguay, so my understanding is. But I couldn't tell you that, Marcus. I don't really follow the soccer.
0: Very few teams that have won it.
1: All the same, Germany, I'd suggest, quite a few times. Brazil, quite a few times.
0: Only eight teams have won it.
1: Yeah, that'll be right. Argentina.
0: Brazil, Germany, Italy, Argentina, France, yep. Uruguay, not Paraguay, England and Spain.
1: Yeah.
0: So it's not many, is it?
1: No.
0: So the Netherlands have never won it?
1: No. That surprises me.
0: It surprises me.
1: You're a water sign, Marcus, aren't you? You're a water baby like me. I thought you was anyway. Yeah, well, that tells me everything. And how many metres, do you know how many metres is a furlong? 200, 400 or 600?
0: How long is a chain? Is a chain a furlong? I wouldn't have any idea.
1: No. It's an eighth of a mile or 200 metres. Hmm. Anyhow, there you go. I've bored you to death enough for tonight. I'll bid you all good evening.
0: Raining?
1: No, fantastic day here. It's been a cracker day here in Christchurch. It's over 20 degrees. Sunshiny and the southerly got up about, Habas 3 and cooled things right down. But it's not raining, Marcus. It's clear, cold, southwest. And we're looking for another cracker tomorrow.
0: Tremendous report. Thank you, Dave. Who wouldn't want to live in Christchurch the way it's going? Goodness. Here till midnight tonight, if you want to partake. Anything you've got, I am here for it. 0800 80 1080 and 9292 to text. We're talking about sun signs, Linda Goodman's sun signs. I thought it might be a book that changed your life. And how'd that work out for you? That's what we're on about. 4 to 10. I'll get a coffee at 10. That's what I do. That's the way I roll. I don't know what star sign Roman is.

I don't necessarily believe in star signs, but I believe that the moon affects people. Kopuafra, a place name I haven't heard since I was on train control in the early 90s. Wow. Here's a random question. How many vehicles are named after star signs? Well, the Gemini. A corned beef pie. If I could make a corned beef pie, what would you and your listeners want in it? I love corned beef. Copeland's have had breakfast pies for 10 years. Marcus, quintessential Gemini, 67. Tomorrow, my first only great love, born same day, 2 years later. They say the perfect partner for a Gemini is another Gemini. Make of that what you will. Sunday roast lamb at pie, om nom nom. I always wondered about them when they put the ground up bird feathers in their pies. But I think they might be all the pie makers. I don't like the sound of a breakfast pie. Freaks me out a bit. I forget who had the... It was a vegan pie. It was a vegetarian pie that had chicken feathers. I don't remember that, the scandal.

0: put me off them forever. Just grinding up feathers, I thought was a rum kind of a trick. Yeah, it was Z Energy's vegan pies. A vegan Mexican pie had ground up feathers in it. Ooh.
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11: It's 10 o'clock. I'm Nina Burton. Labour's leader says Rakesh Naidu's decision to run for Labour is all above board as he comes under fire. Commissioner Richard Chambers says Naidu's candidacy makes his role as a senior police officer untenable and he'll be removed. Chambers says he only found out last night. Chris Hipkins says Naidu took all the required steps.
12: Rakesh Naidu told his supervisor at police when he confirmed that he was putting his name forward to us last week. We did run a different process for Rakesh because of his role within the New Zealand Police.
11: A new report has found New Zealand renters are better off than a year ago. The Regional Rental Affordability Index found affordability improved in most of the country over the past 12 months as rents ease and incomes rise. Property Investors Federation Advocacy Manager Matt Ball says it's not the same story in every region, but renting is definitely more affordable.
13: If you look at Auckland, I mean, rents have been flat in Auckland for a number of years now, so renters are in a much better position now than they have been in previous years.
11: A first-term Green MP has been labelled the chattiest parliamentarian. The Sunday Star Times has revealed Lawrence Zhu Nan spoken more in Parliament this term than any other MP. He said about 420,000 words since entering Parliament in 2024. Nan says it's his job.
14: All MPs, as a part of Parliament, our job is to do essentially two things, to scrutinise any bills and legislation. The other one is scrutinise budget.
11: New Zealanders are spending more as prices rise, but shopping less often. Payments network Paymark, formerly Worldline, has released spending data for April and May. With more, has business reporter Michael Sergel.
15: Spending in April edged down 0.1% compared to the same month last year. Spending in May rose 1.2%, but transactions actually declined 1.1%. Spending rose the most in Waikato and Canterbury and fell the most in Marlborough and Wairarapa.
11: A renewed push to understand Parkinson's disease. Sir Dave Dobbins opened up about his struggles with the neurological condition since being diagnosed 4 years ago. He says he sometimes struggles to put sentences together but still comes up with musical ideas. Parkinson's New Zealand's Andrew Bell says it's vital to have an ambassador as iconic as Sir Dave because the disease can be hard to comprehend.

0: In sport, the tears are flowing for the world's best women's golfer after the biggest win of her career. Nellie Cord has clinched a one-shot win at the US Women's Open in Los Angeles, her fourth major title. The 27-year-old American says the achievement is overwhelming.
1: I feel like I'm in a dream. Gosh, I just can't even explain how much this means to me. Thank you all for coming out and cheering me on. It really brings tears to us.
0: New Zealand rugby insist Tony Brown signing on as an All Blacks assistant coach after the 2027 World Cup won't threaten current attack coach Mike Blair. Brown will rejoin his old team after finishing up his role as an assistant with the Springboks after next year's global tournament. NZR CEO Steve Lancaster says Brown will round out skill sets within the new head coach Dave Rennie's staff, with two-man coaching teams already being used. Ben Stokes isn't playing the game blame, but the Lords pitch for their first test win over the Black Caps does concern the England captain when it comes to the future of test cricket. The MCC governing body have been forced to release a statement outlining their own frustrations with the bowler-friendly surface they prepared for the low-scoring encounter. Stokes says he wants the longest format to thrive, and such a pitch doesn't benefit the test game.
2: Could turn up next week and the game goes 5 days and it could be a draw and then everyone goes, well, this pitch is too flat, so it's so tough to get it right. But I just think the wickets is something that I think can help towards the understanding of what is it that needs to help test cricket stay around.
0: The second test is due to start at the Oval next Wednesday. And tennis great Serena Williams says a why not mentality has led to her return to the professional level after an almost four-year absence. The 23-time Grand Slam singles champion will play in the mixed doubles at this week's event at the Queen's Club in London. In December last year, 44-year-old Williams responded to speculation about a return by saying she definitely wasn't coming back. That's news and sport to 10:05. Marcus Lush is next. Newstalk ZB WeatherWatch 24/7. Northland to Waitomo, Tomatanui, Coromandel and Bay of Plenty. Cloudy periods and isolated showers clearing overnight. Taranaki to Kapiti Coast, including Taihape, partly cloudy. Isolated showers about the ranges. Gisborne to Wairarapa and Wellington, scattered showers developing. Marlborough, Nelson and Canterbury, isolated showers for Canterbury and Marlborough. Buller, Grey and Westland, scattered showers. Fiordland, Otago and Southland, showers for the south coast. And the Chatham Islands, rain developing, turning to showers and southwest gales. I'm Nina Burton. That's Newstalk ZB News, Sport and Weather to 10:06.
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10:07. Star signs is what we're talking, or sun signs. I don't know the difference. There's a loud noise outside. Get in touch if you want to talk on air. That's what we're about tonight. And a regular meal time. Well, that's a weird topic, but there's no reason we should eat three meals a day. That's just from the Industrial Revolution. So that's what we are talking about. Get in touch if you want to talk about this. Keep those texts coming through. Marcus, just for information, apparently people have been told to evacuate along the South Wellington coast have to be out by 9 a.m. tomorrow morning. Jill. Yes, Jill, we're across it. That's the case. Marcus, black backyard pies in Te Araha, one of the best pies in New Zealand. The McDonald's McFlurry has feathers in it. That's why it's so fluffy. I think, here's a thought. Because normally when we buy a pie, we're starving, and it satisfies that starvingness.

0: straight away. I think pretty well every pie is delicious. I think very rarely do you get a bad one. And if a pie is bad normally, the only problem with it is that it's a... it can occasionally be a gravy milkshake. But normally, any pie is delicious. I don't think... Yeah, I think you go a long way to have a bad pie. Is that interesting? Not really, but I think probably... As far as foods go, always good. I can't think of another food item in this country that is consistently so good. I haven't had many bad pies. Yeah. At the school tuck shop, we used to do a custard pie, which wasn't terrible either. Sounds terrible. Louise, it's Marcus. Good evening and welcome.
1: Marcus, congratulations on your award.
0: Louise, thank you very much for that.
1: Yeah. All this talk of food has made me hungry.
0: And me.
1: Yeah. Yes, I read Linda Goodman's Sunsides back in 1975.
0: You would have lived it.
1: Yeah, I did. Actually, I did. But it explains so much of my childhood, being brought up by a Taurian and a Sagittarian.
0: Oh, you're why joking.
1: No, and I'm a Libra, so, you know. Actually wrote... and Tim Roxburgh's a Virgo. Yeah. There's Linda Goodman's great for a start, but there's also where your moon is, where Venus is, which is your love life, your ascendant. It's very, actually very complicated, and I still feel like I don't know anything after all these years. Yeah.
0: Did your parents get on?
1: Yes, because Dad would back down.
0: Oh.
1: Yeah, they had a good marriage, but yes, Dad was a anything for the quiet life sort of guy. But I actually, a few years ago, I put in my ex-husband's birthday and my birthday and looked up our
0: Why would you?
1: Why not?
0: Well, clearly hadn't worked. Why would Linda Goodman give you anyway? Okay, yeah.
1: Well, no. This was just on the internet, and it was so uncannily accurate. It said arguments could lead to violence, and yeah, guess what? Yeah, so it's just interesting. I mean, I don't meet people and immediately ask them what their sign is. God. That's so cool.
0: But I remember people having that book at parties and they'd be reading it. Oh, what star sign? You'd be going, I mean, it would make a party.
1: Yeah,
0: you'd be on the star.
1: Yeah.
0: Oh, hang on. What are you? Ooh, look at this. You and, oh, gee. Of course, did work with old Cheryl. She was a, anyway, and people have great fun with that.
1: Yeah, those in the newspaper, they're just rubbish. They're not accurate at all, because you've got to take everything into account, not just your sun, where the sun is, it's where everything is.
0: Did you have a reading or did you just obey Linda Goodman?
1: No, I have had my chart done, yeah. I know a woman who's an astrologer. She actually is also a scientist. So,
0: sure. Yeah, fair enough.
1: Bright lady. So it's very interesting. That's all I can say, really.
0: Are you true to your star sign?
1: Yes, I am. I always wondered why my relationships with men never really worked.
0: Is your star sign not compatible with any man?
1: Libras, yeah. Well, my love life is in Leo. Which means that I just go in for the kill and then when the good bit's over, I'm out.
0: Wow, that sounds like a hard way to do it.
1: It is. It's horrible.
0: How long does that last before the bad kicks in?
1: about 3 months.

0: Oh, yeah, wow. You'd be chopping through them pretty quickly, wouldn't you? That's 3 months.
1: Take you 10 years to get out of them, I suppose, though. That's the way it goes, isn't it?
2: No, it doesn't. No, I get it down to about 2 or 3 months now. So, happily single, yeah.
0: You're not looking for a Leo?
2: No.
0: You don't sound convinced.
2: Yeah. No, I'd rather have an Aquarius or a Sagittarian. I love Sagittarian men. Something about them.
0: But does that not work out either?
2: Oh, no.
0: Okay. when are they born? When are the ones you like born?
2: Aquarius is February. Jesus. And Saggy is like 22nd of November to about the 21st or 22nd of December. Yeah.
0: The star signs I hear most often, people are saying typical Libra or typical Sagittarius. That's what people always say. I don't know what it means.
2: Yeah.
0: So I just go along because I'm always up for a conversation.
2: Well, as I say, it is complicated. My moon, which is my emotions, well, Libra's trying to make up its mind, Aries comes in there and goes, boom, makes the decision. So that's quite handy, actually. I tend to chew over really stupid decisions and make very important decisions very quickly. Bloody crazy.
0: Does that work out well?
2: In the love life, no. But okay. Elsewhere, yes. Yes, actually it has. Instinct. Just feels right, so I do it.
0: Nice to hear from you, Louise. Thank you. We're talking sun signs, Linda Goodman. Anything about that, would like to hear from you. And 3 meals a day. Marcus, I've had a bad pie. Bought one from Springsteen Bakery on the way to West Coast. It was supposed to be a Wild Mountain pig pie. Sounded nice, but was all gravy, no meat. Marcus, I really don't like bacon egg. Yes, I think bacon egg pies can be questionable. If there's a pie that's more miss than that can be a bit more hit and missy, I think it would be that one. Yes, because sometimes it is scrambled up inside, I agree. I like it layered. Baz says, I've found since retiring that lunch is my first meal and dinner is smaller. Pete, this is Marcus. Good evening.
3: G'day, Marcus. How you going?
0: Good, thanks. Pete, thanks for asking. What's happening with you?
3: Yeah, congratulations on your award the other night. Well deserved.
0: Thanks very much, Pete.
3: I think you don't do too bad a job, Marcus.
0: Oh, well.
3: Yeah, no, you can keep it, buddy. It's good. You're good to listen to, you know. You're pretty good topics you come up with, you know. It's pretty hard to do what you're doing, you know. You handle it well. But, regarding pies and that, you don't get many bad pies, do you? It doesn't matter where you go. Even one from the service stations, I don't eat many of them, but very rare. I never think I've come across a bad pie in my life, I don't think.
0: No, and I think the service station pies have come a long way. I mean, they used to be terrible. They used to be sort of but now they seem to be they seem to really put pride in them.
3: Yeah, I think you are dead. Well, I think they were a little bit probably going back probably 5 or 10 years ago, but I noticed I don't get that many of them, but I think that overall they're pretty good. But just regarding Scorpio, that lady, she has to meet a good Scorpio man, you know, don't think?
0: I'm not going to play matchmaker, Pete. I think with the gas stations, you never knew how long they'd been in there for. They always seemed a bit sketchy, but now they kind of turn them over pretty well. They're always good. Beautiful pastry, good meat inside.
3: Well, I think pretty much, you know, because we've got service stations here in New Plymouth now too, like Mobil. They used to be open 24/7. Caltex, they are only open till 11 o'clock now, so they've shut their hours as well. So, you know, some are not 24/7, or it's not worth it anymore.
0: Well, a lot of the shops are going self-service, aren't they, at night? Which I don't know if I'm a fan of all those ghost stations, but they're popping up everywhere. You just got to use the FPOS.
3: Well, I think that's the way to go. You know, sort of thing. I think you work it out at the time they pay their wages and everything, and the electricity. Is it really worth being open for a few tanks full of gas? They sell. It's probably not.
0: And I think they probably worry about their staff. You're quite vulnerable there at night on your own.
3: Oh, it's pretty good nowadays. If you're self-safe, you've got to go through the window anyway. Oh.

0: I wouldn't want to. I don't want to go through a window. I always go inside. I'm not going to poke things through the window.
1: Oh, yeah, but then again, I suppose if you look at your, you keep monitoring your tank on your gauge on your car, you know where it is, so do you really have to fill up at night time in the cold?
0: Oh, no, also I was going to the shop on my way home, you know. That's, I'm not getting gas, but yeah, no, I, yeah.
1: Yeah, no, see, sometimes you've got to program yourself, don't you? You know, some of them don't program themselves, you know, they run out of bread and they go to the dairy. Or something, a loaf of bread.
0: Oh, I don't know what's going on for people buying bread at 3 in the morning. That just seems crazy, Pete, but I try not to judge.
1: Oh, no, but, you know, but I always very seldom I'll backtrack and get, but when you've been born and bred on a farm, in my days, mum and dad on the farm, they only went to town once in every 7 or 10 days. That was it.
0: Goodness. You know? Always first day by your life, Pete. Thank you for that. 19 past 10.
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0: This is Marcus. Liz, greetings and welcome.
12: Hello. I think you probably remember I'm a twin, so I'm going to make you do a double whammy, even though she's dead. So what month am I born in?
0: I don't know, Liz.
12: I thought you were predicting.
0: I predicted twice and then I gave up when I'm ahead.
12: Right.
0: Yeah, I'm not going to do, but I'll tell you something I can predict, that I reckon what? Your sister, right, she'd be the same same star sign as you.
12: Yeah, that's brilliant. See, you were good all along. Anyway, what I wanted to tell you was, it was really funny because we boogied out, as you do when you're young, and she went...
0: Hang on, I wasn't listening properly. Start again.
12: We boogied out, as you do when you're young.
0: Boogied out?
12: Yeah, out in the town, you know how you go out when you're young. And she met her husband, she met her so-called husband.
0: Are we talking after the war?
12: Oh, yes. So, of course, he couldn't make his mind up which one he wanted. And it was with a friend as well.
0: Were you identical?
12: No, but we were very, very alike.
0: Who was the more beautiful?
12: Oh. Well, we were twins. So
0: I feel this is going to be important for the story.
12: Oh, do you?
0: Well, I don't know.

0: Felt I feel bad asking now, like you didn't know.
1: They were very different because I had red hair and she had brown hair, believe it or not. So we were very different, even though we were twins and looked alike.
0: Like red?
1: No, it was golden red. Golden.
0: Tell me someone with hair golden. That, like whom?
1: Mum used to say my hair was the colour of a sovereign.
0: Sovereign?
1: Yeah, sovereign.
0: Goodness.
1: Yeah, it was that goldy. It wasn't quite bright red. It was that golden colour, you know? Anyway, we've deviated. Shall I continue or...?
0: Yeah, no, it's a good story. So there was a guy who couldn't work out which of the twins to pick.
1: No, the one we went out with him because he was English and he had a fastback that he just bought in from England. So we were all excited, you know. Then we went around town and he kept watching to see which twin he was going to have, you see. Anyway, we got back with some friend to my place and we said, we were talking about him because he's purely English. He was a show off, my friend said. Naomi said, I'm going out with him. She went out with him. And the next week, I met my husband. Believe it or not, they were both Gemini.
0: Jeez.
1: And I was a Virgo.
0: Yeah, we realised you were a Virgo.
1: Pardon?
0: We realised you were a Virgo.
1: Yes. So anyway, we both married and...
0: Did you get on with him?
1: Yes, he was great.
0: Yeah.
1: Oh, it was absolutely lovely. He just treated Naomi, he treated both of us as if he owned us because, of course, we were twins, you see. He was a lovely, lovely fellow. And my husband got on. And then, so they were both Geminis. And then we had children that were Gemini babies.
0: Oh, goodness.
1: It was really quite funny. I often laugh about it now because, you know, when you look at going out and picking the same dates for everything, you know. So, no, we had some fun, though, I can tell you. We didn't have to worry in those days. Everything was fun, do you know what I mean?
0: Oh, it's still fun now, isn't it?
1: Well, it's more intense. It's a lot more intense. I mean, we were happier era and all that, so I don't think we were quite as... We were a bit more cavalier, if you know what I mean.
0: Did you talk about star signs a lot?
1: Yes, I like star signs.
0: Okay.
1: I think that they have a lot of bearing on everything.
0: Are you compatible with Geminis?
1: Well, I don't know. I married one.
0: And it worked out all right, eh? And your sister worked out all right?
1: I was with him for over 50 years, so, and he thought I was a cat's pyjamas, so he loved me to bits. So I must have been compatible.
0: And with
1: he was
0: your sister,
1: fellow.
0: And with your sister too, eh?
1: Oh, her husband was beautiful. The four of us were together, and we had three children each. And, oh, honestly, we just had life of Riley, I can tell you. Yeah, it was lovely. Anyway, unfortunately, both of them had severe accidents, so they went early. So
0: both had accidents.
1: Yeah.
0: Car accidents.
1: Both of them. I'm sort of, you know, they wanted to.
0: Don't talk about it. No, sorry. I should have asked. I was just looking for the.
1: All right.
0: I was looking for coincidences, but it was wrong of me to ask. Sorry.
1: No, I'm not worried. I don't care. It's just so I can't talk about it. So
0: no, obviously.
1: They're rather dramatic, yeah. So anyway, but one has to get on in their life. So I'm going to tell you now that I've never been my whole self since you went.
0: Mm.
1: There's a bit of missing, like my arm or something like that, but that's right.
0: More so than when your twin died?
1: No, that's the part that's worse.
0: Yeah, I thought that would be.
1: When she died, part of me went. My husband died, but I didn't have the same grief because I was born with my twin and we were in cradles together and everything.
0: Yeah.
1: It's a different relationship.

0: completely different. We were very alike on one side. We had pure likeness of our mother. And even though we weren't identical, we had huge, huge similarities. Our children used to laugh. We'd say the same thing. So that was what... I don't think you can ever get over having a twin when she dies. Strange, you know, because you've got to be alone, and you never know what it's like to be alone, you see.
1: How long ago did your husband die?
0: Oh, he died 3 or 4 years ago.
1: Okay, understand.
0: Yes, but sounds horrible to say it. I didn't grieve like I did over my twin.
1: Yeah.
0: But he was older and he had a bad heart, you see, so
1: yeah.
0: I'd acclimatised. My sister's was very sudden. But anyway, it's a while now, so you've got to get on because you've got a lot of other people to think about.
1: Nice to talk, Liz. Thank you very much. Keep those texts if you've got them. 0800 80. What's your swells in Wellington? Marcus, I wish I'd checked out my ex-wife's birth chart before I married her. When I finally did look at it, dear God, explained everything perfectly. Oh, look in the mirror, mate. I'm sure you weren't scot-free. Mobile have been doing a breakfast pie for years. No pastry top, filled with mince, eggs and cheese on top. Greasy as hell. Delicious. Wamaru pies in the old part of town. The precinct has a bakery of the best pies in the world. Is potato top pie a pie? Very much so. Very much so. Big believer in the pot top. 10:30, Nina, headlines, please.
2: Thank you, Marcus. US President Donald Trump says Israel and Iran must immediately stop shooting following the two countries trading the heaviest strikes in months. Israel carried out airstrikes in western and central Iran after Iran fired missiles at northern Israel. It's the first time they've attacked each other since other's territory since the April ceasefire. New Zealanders are spending more as prices rise, but shopping less often. Payments network Paymark, formerly Worldline, has released spending data for April and May. And Dunedin drivers are being warned to watch out as increasing numbers of sea lions venture onto roads. They've been recorded impinging in areas in Dunedin, the Catlins and Southland for 8 straight months. More at 11 or go to nzherald.co.nz.
1: Thank you, Nina. Here till 12:29 to 11. Good evening, all. Star signs. Linda Goodman. You might have had that book. It might have changed your life. It might not have, but it might have. Text if you want to. Bit of sneakiness about pies. I think every pie is good. Very rarely do you get a bad pie, but I reckon the riskiest would be the bacon egg, particularly if it's all stirred up. Not good. There's tennis on. Anyone interested in the tennis? No. Good evening, Glenys. This is Marcus. Welcome.
3: I'm July the 6th, 49. Cancer.
1: Jeepers.
3: Through cancer. Sometimes your date, your age and your birth month, date of your birthday, and the year can all fall in the same number sometimes. Like I'm 76, born on the 6th, and it's 2026 now. So all the sixes have come up. Pretty good, eh?
1: Well, sometimes the sixes are bad with 666. So is it a good or a bad thing?
3: Oh, not really, but it just seems uncanny. But because I'm a true Cancerian, I have my moods and all that. But
1: I don't think we're moody, are we?
3: Yeah, we are. We can be. We can be quite moody. We go into our shell a bit. But we come out positive.
1: Yeah.
3: And we don't forget things that have happened to us. My birthday's the same as Jennifer Saunders, July the 6th.
1: Oh, goodness.
3: So, yeah, she's quite comical, eh? Like quite a hard case. But
1: same year as well?
3: Pardon?
1: Same year?
3: I'm not sure, but I know it's the 6th of July, but I'm not sure, because she might be... Well, she may be a bit older than me or younger than me. But, no, I'm true to my star sign. If I want something, I get it. And

0: I try my best. And then sometimes I might fall into a low level, but I come out positive, you know what I mean?
1: Great.
0: And I just have a good old laugh and think, oh, what the hell, if no one likes me for who I am, I like me for who I am.
1: So. Exactly, that's the way to do it. Glynis, thank you for that. 27 away from 12, 11. Hello, Trevor, it's Marcus. Welcome.
2: Oh, hello, Marcus. All this talk about pies is making me hungry.
1: That's the plan.
2: Yeah, I'm just, well, I'm sort of in bed now. I don't want to get up and go down the... Well, actually, I don't know where the good pies are where we are, but I was the making of the pie is the pastry. If the pastry is just nice, soft and good, then it doesn't matter what... You can get the insides, it doesn't matter. The pastry is the key.
1: But I would think if the pastry is a bit shonky, the pie's still edible.
2: Yeah. Oh, yeah, I don't like shonky pastry. I like sometimes you get hard on the bottom or rough on the top. I just like a like soft pastry.
1: Okay.
2: And I'm a Gemini, and I'm 81. I'm on my own now, but I found it difficult throughout my life. I got divorced once, and I found it difficult to hold a committed, loving relationship. I just never. And so I met some lovely women, and I just drifted away from them.
1: Wonder why?
2: I don't know. It's just me. It might be a Gemini thing.
1: You might have. Well, you got restless energy, I think, is the Gemini. That'd be you, would it?
2: Yeah, it'd be me.
1: Don't like being confined?
2: No.
1: And can be indecisive.
2: Well, that's a worry, yeah. I had two Gemini girlfriends for a long time, but it didn't work out either.
1: Really?
2: Oh, they couldn't pin me down. I was just a wanderer.
1: I don't know if Gemini and Gemini are compatible together.
2: Yeah, well, they were pretty good.
1: What they say, twice as fun and double trouble. They'll be, oh, that's right, Marcus. Was it like that?
2: Yeah, that's not a bad one. Yeah, they can do it. Yeah.
1: Twice as fun and double trouble. Max, it's Marcus. Good evening.
3: Oh, hi, is that me?
1: Yeah, you, Max?
3: Oh, yeah. That was so fast.
1: What's Max short for?
3: It's just Max, actually.
1: Oh, no, it's not.
3: My birth name was Marianne, but I was given the nickname Max because when I started school at 5 years old, my best friend, his name was Max, and I used to give him a hiding all the time.
1: Wow, what school's that?
3: That was at Ponsonby Primary.
1: Gee.
3: And that was a long time ago.
1: I bet it
3: was. Actually, there's two things I wanted to talk about. He moved away, and then I picked on my brother, so that's how I got the nickname, so I changed it by Depot. So I just heard a woman talking about her birthday, and last year I was in hospital a few times with pneumonia, and they always ask your date of birth, and I said I was born in 10/12/62. Oh, and I'm 62 years old.
1: Wow, what are the chances?
3: You don't hear that very often.
1: Very rarely would you be the same age as the year you're born.
3: Exactly.
1: Oh, that's ridiculous. How would that even work out?
3: Well, I was born in 1962, and in December I turned 63. So, yeah, it doesn't add up for many people.
1: No. Oh, you're blessed.
3: So, yeah, I just wanted to share that because... I said it so many times in hospital, and I'm 62 because you don't get to see that.
1: From what I've known, when I've seen people in hospital, they ask you what year you're born about 40 times.
3: Yes, all the time, and I got to say it to so many different nurses.
1: They never write it down. They never put it on your files. They're just always endlessly asking. I don't know why they don't write it on your foot.
3: Well, they do that to make sure that they're giving the person the right medication.
1: Oh, I see.
3: So you identify yourself so they don't make mistakes.
1: What year were you born?
3: 1962.
1: Goodness.
3: And last year I was 62, all year until December. I'm 63 now.
1: You won't get that again.

0: The age of when you were born?
1: Most people don't get it.
0: Would everyone get it at least once?
1: I don't think so. I've asked a lot of people about that. I mean, people that were born in 1996, probably when they're 96, won't be 1996, if you know what I mean.
0: Yes.
1: It'll be a different year. It'll be earlier. I don't know if you do the math, but I mean, I think that's quite a tricky one. I'm a big pie eater. I eat pies at least 4 times a week.
0: Goodness.
1: I work part time and my breakfast is a pie. So I found a place in Otahuhu that sells my favourite pies, which was steak and cheese, but this place sells Pulisami pies.
0: Oh, yeah. What's the shop?
1: It's King's Bakery. Do you know what a Pulisami pie is?
0: Yeah, I'm pretty sure I do.
1: Yeah, so it's with taro leaves and corned beef.
0: Sounds great.
1: They also have brisket with double cheese.
0: Yep.
1: They have garlic prawn, creamy prawn ones, and some other new flavours. Oh, they just started selling horse pies. I haven't tried that one yet. But, yeah, they have so many different flavours that it's amazing. I've been having Pulisami pies 4 times a week for the last 2 years.
0: Wow.
1: Because it's my favourite. And that's my greens as well. Because I'm not a healthy eating person. But I can
0: They do a smoked fish pie too, which looks good.
1: Are you looking at their menu?
0: Yeah, of course I am.
1: Oh, well, see, I don't know how to do that stuff. I just find these blokes. I don't know how to use the internet and that. But
0: Do you work nearby?
1: Pretty much, yes. I got to drive past there. I live in Otahuhu and I work in Mount Wellington or Pamua.
0: Oh, yeah.
1: So I pretty much pass it, so it suits me. And sometimes I only eat once a day, so I eat when I go to work. So I've got a bit of energy.
0: It's good to hear in you. They look like they're serious about what they're doing.
1: Oh, yes, and they taste all their pies. They have to. I said, what's a horsey pie? Oh, it's horse meat. Said, oh, really? Because they've been talking about that a lot lately.
0: Yeah, I think they might have stopped making those because, one place did, but they weren't certified or something. But look, Max, to hear. What?
1: 2 months ago.
0: Oh, yeah.
1: And I said, did you try it? He said, of course, we try all our pies. So I'm on a real good deal there because I go and I pay for my 4 pies, $7.50, so I pay $30. And every time I go in the store, they're always busy and there's 2 people there, so one's getting the food and one's serving, and they just grab my pie and pass it to me because it's pre-bought and I don't have to wait for the queue.
0: Oh, well, you prepay them.
1: Yeah. And I write on a little piece of paper all the times I'm coming to get them. So very organised. I'm in and out. And I don't have to wait in the queue. It's awesome.
0: Did you try all the other pies before you landed on that one?
1: I found another place in Dominion Road. It was some kind of cafe that sold Pulisami pies. And they sold hangi pies.
0: Love it. Thanks so much, Max. 18 to 11.
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3: 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So can they keep up the momentum to keep Kiwis safe?
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7: 16 to 11. Hello, Terry. It's Marcus. Welcome.
8: G'day, Marcus. How are you?
7: Good, Terry.
8: Me and my ex, Mrs., we went out, probably had a couple of pies and all that, and I said, let's go out and... And we got a little telescope and a little eyepiece and all that. And back in 1985, and we watched Halley's Comet.
7: Yeah.
8: And I thought that was the most brilliant thing I've ever seen in my life.
7: I thought Halley's Comet was a bit underwhelming.
8: Oh, I thought it was brilliant.
7: Where'd you see it?
8: Up at top of Sunset Road.
7: Which city?
8: Auckland.
7: Because I went driving up north several times to try and see it and didn't manage to pull it off.
8: Oh, God, we saw it fantastically. It was straight across the sky. It was brilliant.
7: Okay.
8: It was very good, and... we didn't have any pies to celebrate it or anything, but we might have had a couple of 4 and 20s or something like that.
7: Oh, 4 and 20 were a big pie brand in their day, weren't they?
8: Oh yeah, back in our days, yeah.
7: Whatever. Are they still around? Are 4 and 20 still around? I think they are they?
8: I don't know. They were good cheap pies and all that. Yeah. Hey.
7: Anything else from you?
8: No, it's okay, matey.
7: Good on you, Terry, thanks for that. Marcus, I'm 53. When I reach age 72, I will be able to say I'm 72 and I was born in 1972. I'm 53. When I reach age 72, I'll be able to say I'm 72 when I was born in 72. My granddaughter born 2005, which was 5, said she was born 2005 and I'm 5. Most people will be able to say this once in their lifetime. Goodness me. I could say it for a whole year, probably. Today I went swimming with my dad and then we had a pie. Dad had a breakfast pie out of classic mince and cheese. Mikey. There'll be a program, there'll be a website to work at when you're the age of the year you're born. I'll find it for you. And if there's anything else you want to talk about, get in touch. 0800 80 1080. Oh, it's called a Bedian birthday. Yeah. Isn't that interesting? I'd never heard of that. A Bedian birthday. It's when you're the same age as the year you're born. Straight to the quiz, Dan. On it, he says.

0: Abidian birthday. I don't know why it's called that. There's not much information about it. Abidian birthday. Yes. Yes. So, yeah, I'm onto that. Anyway, they're an even year occurrence, but I'll tell you more once I've read about it.
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0: To work out your Bedian birthday, you just double the year you were born. If you were born in 1960, you get that 60, double it, 120. So your Bedian birthday is 2020. If you're born in 1965, you double 65, 130. So, and then you take the bit off and then put it onto 20, so it's 2030. The interesting thing about a Bedian birthday, if you're born in the year 2000, your Bedian birthday will be 2001. You'll be when you're 100. I think that's the way it works. So it gets a bit more complicated as you get older. Or if you're born in the century, I think. Yes. I can't be bothered thinking about this time of the night. If you'd born in 2004, well, then you'd be four. If you're born in 2004, you're four. That'd be in 2000. I know it'd still work. In 2008. Wish I hadn't even gone down this road. With the Abidian birthday. I'm slightly interested in this. I don't think it's a topic, but it's an interest. It's a subtopic. Someone, I was born in 1974. Oh no, 74. Your Abidian birthday will be 74 plus 74, 148. Your will be 2048. That's your Bedian. So, yeah, So, yeah, that's the situation there. Sorry about the ads at the end of the hour. I mistimed.
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3: The government's quietly pre-committed more than $1 billion from next year's budget, but is refusing to say where this money is going. 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
5: And yes, your Betty and birthday will last a whole year. So there we go. You'll be the age of the year you are. Well, yeah, it depends. For some people, you need to live longer for that. If you're born in 1999, you're going to have to live until 99 years to have your Betty and birthday. That's the trouble. That's the hassle with it. If you're born in, yeah, that's interesting, isn't it? So if you're born in 2001, you're going to wait 1 year for it. Sometimes I wonder how interesting some of the stuff I say is. But yes, it's probably going to be exciting. I don't know if anyone else celebrates when they are their age, they are born. Mind you, I don't know how many people celebrate when they are a billion seconds old. Because that's the thing you should be celebrating. Do you know how long that is? 31 years, 0.7. 31 years and 8 months. Yep. I can tell you when you're a billion seconds old, but you will need the time of your birth. There is a website for it. A million seconds is 11 days. A billion is 31 years and 8 months. I don't know if anyone's ever been to a billion seconds party, but I'm into that. Marcus, born in 63, so my Betty and birthday is December this year. Information I never knew was a thing. Well, happy Betty and birthday. Happy Betty and birthday to you. Happy birthday. Heddle 12, my name is Marcus. Welcome. With your Betty and birthday, 0800 80 1080 9292 to text. With Heddle 12, looking forward to your calls.
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12: It's 11 o'clock. I'm Nina Burton. US President Donald Trump says Israel and Iran must immediately stop shooting following the two countries trading the heaviest strikes in months. Israel carried out airstrikes in western and central Iran after Iran fired missiles at northern Israel. It's the first time they've attacked each other's territory since the April ceasefire. Iran says it's the beginning of a full week of continuous strikes after Israel carried out airstrikes on Beirut and Lebanon on Sunday. The BBC reports prior to Israel's retaliatory strikes, Donald Trump told media he was urging Israeli Prime Minister Benjamin Netanyahu not to retaliate against Iran's attack. Warnings of major swells beginning at midnight for waterfront properties on Wellington's south coast between Ofido and Breaker Bays. A state of emergency has been declared for the southern and eastern wards, with predictions waves could reach 10.5 metres late tomorrow morning. Lachlan Rennie has more.
13: Wellington Mayor Andrew Little says waterfront residents, including pets, should get out no later than 9 a.m. The council is warning waves could flood roads and dump debris, especially around high tide. An emergency assistance centre will be open from 9 p.m. at Wellington South Baptist Church.
12: A first-term Green MP has been labelled the chattiest parliamentarian. The Sunday Star Times has revealed Lawrence Zhu Nan spoken more in Parliament this term than any other MP. He said 420,000 words since entering Parliament in 2024. Nan says it's his job.
14: All MPs, as a part of Parliament, our job is to do essentially two things, to scrutinise any bills and legislation. The other one is scrutinise budget.
12: A driver is critically injured and accused of fleeing police in Hamilton and crashing into another vehicle. Police say they chose not to pursue a driver signalled to stop into Aroha Street just before midday, who sped away. Jordan Dunn has more.
15: Traffic cameras tracked the vehicle travelling east, where it continued speeding despite being spiked. Superintendent Scott Gemmell says 15 minutes later it crashed into a vehicle on Grey Street, moderately injuring three members of the public. The road may stay closed for some time and the matter is being referred to the police watchdog.
12: More sea lions are encroaching on southern roads and could pose life-threatening to drivers. Otago University has been fielding reports of them crossing roads in Dunedin, the Catlins and Southland for 8 months. Zoology teaching fellow Hannah Raven says they're mostly mums and pups heading inland to avoid males on beaches. She says people need to be told what to do because cars could come out second best.
16: Sometimes they go on the road and they're just crossing the road. The best you can do is just wait. Might take a few minutes, but sometimes they do decide to lie down and have a snooze, and that's where it gets a little bit more complicated if you can't drive around them.
12: A new report has found New Zealand renters are better off than a year ago. The Regional Rental Affordability Index found

0: He an event title in his first year as a full-time professional on the road. Oliver says mountain biking races are often dominated by one guy throughout the season.
1: It's hard to compete with those guys when it goes up ski field, fire roads and just pure climbing races, but you get a bit of everything in road cycling and there's a lot more tactics and you have the whole team behind you, so there's a lot more going on the road.
0: Unfinished business for swimmer Erica Fairweather as she eyes up the looming Commonwealth Games. The 2024 World Champion Freestyler and Lewis Clairbert The 2024 World Champion Freestyler and Lewis Clairbert headlined the 13-strong New Zealand squad announced for this year's edition in Glasgow. Got there eventually. Fairweather outlines her mindset having finished just off the podium in both the 200 and 400 metre finals at the 2022 Games in Birmingham.
2: My goal last time was to get a medal and obviously it inhibited my performances a little bit, so going into this one I'm fairly confident that a medal might be on the cards.
0: Nellie Cordes survived a heart-and-mouth moment to clinch a one-shot victory at golf's US Women's Open. The world number one sealed the title in her fourth career major crown when her shot par attempt on the 18th circled the lip of the hole before falling in. Cordes describes the moments before and after the knee-knocking putt.
3: I didn't want to miss it right, so I aimed a little bit too far left and pulled it. I mean, your heart rate's going... I wish I had my whoop, like, showcase my heart rate because it was definitely high.
0: And Scott McLaughlin has finished fifth and the best of New Zealand drivers at IndyCar's latest oval track race in St. Louis, Missouri. Marcus Armstrong finished ninth while Scott Dixon was 12th. McLaughlin's teammate, Joseph Newgarden, won the 260-lap race. That's news and sport to 11:05. Marcus Lush is next. News Talk ZB Weather Watch 24/7. Northland to Waitomo, Tomatanui, Coromandel and Bay of Plenty, cloudy periods and isolated showers clearing overnight. Taranaki to Kapiti, including Taihape, partly cloudy, isolated showers about the ranges. Gisborne to Wairarapa and Wellington, scattered showers developing. Marlborough, Nelson and Canterbury, isolated showers for Canterbury and Marlborough. Buller, Grey and Westland, scattered showers. Fiordland, Otago and Southland, showers for the south coast. And the Chatham Islands, rain developing, turning to showers and southwest gales. I'm Nina Burton, and that was Newstalk ZB News, Sport and Weather to 11:06.
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0: here indeed till 12. Looking forward to you if you do want to talk on air tonight. 0800 80 1080. Terry, it's Marcus. Good evening and welcome.
1: G'day, Marcus. I just wanted to add into the conversation my dear mother's birth date and birthday. She's now looking at me going, whatever. She's 95, and her birth date is 1331.
0: Wow.
1: Hard to forget.
0: Yeah. So it's the 1st of March, 1931.
1: Yeah, yeah.
0: Wow, that's and a good, it's a good birthday.
1: I have a feeling somewhere in my... Sorry?
0: It's a good birthday to have.
1: Especially when you're still going.
0: Yeah.
1: And still losing.
0: You were saying you've got somewhere...
1: Say again, sorry?
0: You were saying you've got somewhere. There was something else you were going to refer to.
1: I'm buggered if I can remember
0: okay.
1: now.
0: I've got somewhere, like some proof or some article or something you were going to say that might have passed you by.
1: I think it has.

0: his day.
1: Nice to talk to you. Thanks so much, Terry. 10 past 11. My husband falls asleep to your voice every night. His name is Carmel. If you're born in 2000, wouldn't your Obsidian birthday be the year you were born? Yeah, good point. You might be zero on the year zero. You might be right. Born in 63, so my Obsidian birthday is December this year. Information I never knew was a thing. I didn't even know it was a thing till tonight. Mine is 1930. That's for those that's just joining, your Obsidian birthday is when your age is the year you're born. When your age and the year you were born are the same thing. So in 2026, it's a bit harder to reverse it. 1963. It's your Obsidian birthday this year. You're born in 63 and you are 63. And the next one will be 1928. And you're born in 64 and you are 64. And the next one is 2030 and you're born in 65 and you are 65. So no one has a Obsidian birthday on an odd year. That's interesting, isn't it? To me, it is. We're talking about Linda Goodman's sun signs. Oh, yeah. We're talking about the fact that all pies are delicious. Very ready to get a bad pie. And that's what the influencers need to say rather than just, ooh. Every pie's good, apart from the very occasional one is bad. And you don't make those very often, meet those very often. Once in a, and normally it'd be a bacon egg one when the egg is all sort of mixed together and tastes like an omelette. Never good. Now. Welcome, people. If you want to add, 0880 1080 and 9292 text. If there is something different, I can handle it. Linda Goodman, Sun Signs, did that book change your life? If not, why not? What else do you want to talk about, people, tonight? There's very strong swells in Wellington. If you're on the coast, let me know. And it's weird that we shouldn't eat three meals a day. We only did because that's what our industrial jobs told us to do. Well, the jobs doing the industrial days. So it's not typical or important, which I thought was interesting. I can tell the article about that. Roman here from 12. A couple of things coming up. The nationwide test, the emergency alert system, will happen on Sunday. And the World Cup will happen on Tuesday week. Yes. No Cook Street ferries. How's that going for the truckers? Not good, I would think. Hello, Noel. It's Marcus. Good evening.
2: Marcus, very good program. Your numbers have got me awake. do you know what your personal number is?
1: Personal number? What? Tell me about that.
2: Well, the date you were born on.
1: Yes.
2: A single digit, so you add them together if they're double.
1: So do you add 1965 or just the 65?
2: you were born in 1965. No, what date on 1965?
1: July 3.
2: So you're a 3. That's your most personal number.
1: How come?
2: Because there's only 9 true numbers.
1: But how do you get to 3?
2: Well, 3 is your date of birth.
1: But what about the year I was born and the month?

0: No, that's a totally different number if you put all those together. Your most personal one, like mine was 29, so it's two. You always, there's only nine true.
1: Why would
0: numbers.
1: It be two? Surely you add two and nine together to get one. So you get 11, then you get two. Is that how it works?
0: Yes, definite. Very important.
1: So what do I do with my number?
0: It's your most personal number.
1: Yeah, what happens with it?
0: Oh, mine is just brilliant.
1: Well, when would you use it?
0: It shows up. The property you bought was 65. Two.
1: Pardon?
0: The number of my property is 65.
1: Okay.
0: Six and five is two.
1: Oh, yeah.
0: Very important. If you want to find out your whole number, you write out your full name, and then you write under nine, you go 1 to 9, put all your alphabet letters under there, and then you can work out what your most personal number is. But it's only one digit.
1: I still don't work out when you'd use it.
0: All right, it shows up all the time. Shows up all the time. Yeah.
1: But you're probably looking for it, aren't you?
0: Because over the years, I looked at numerology and fascinated by numbers. Name you said before, Beeden or something, how do you spell that? Beeden birthday.
1: Dan, is it Beddian? I'm pretty sure that's what it is.
0: Oh, okay. Thank you for that.
1: Yeah.
0: So, no, that's your most personal number.
1: Beddian. How old are you? No, what year were you born?
0: 43. So, it would have been 86, my Beddian birthday.
1: Are you born 1943?
0: Yep. 43 and 43 is 86.
1: Oh, it was last century.
0: You would have been,
1: it's a long time ago for your Beddian.
0: Yeah. Yeah, never knew I had it.
1: No, you missed it. Okay.
0: That's shocking. So, now, can I ask one other question? When a child is born, after a sibling has died at birth, there's a name for that child.
1: So are they twins?
0: No.
1: So the one before has died?
0: Yeah, it's 6 days old. My sister died at 6 days old. That was just before my birth. The person after the sibling that has died, there is a name for that.
1: It's a rainbow baby, is it?
0: That's it. Yeah, thank you.
1: Gosh, I'm good.
0: Yeah, very good. Excellent. And congratulations on your win.
1: You're a rainbow baby, Noel?
0: Yeah.
1: Oh, that's tragic. That's tragic for your family, isn't it?
0: Oh, yeah. But back in those times, there was just so many deaths. I was at the cemetery the other day looking at the family plots. And my great-grandfather and grandmother, great-grandmother, they lost 6 kids. Just shocking, yeah. Some only a few days. One got up to 2 years and one got up to 18 years.
1: You're a rainbow. You're a rainbow baby.
0: Yeah.
1: Thanks, Noel. Chef, it's Marcus. Good evening.
2: Good evening, Marcus. Congratulations on your accolades. Very well done, sir.
1: Thank you.
2: I would just like to talk about pies.
1: Yes.
2: Now, you have some of the best pies in New Zealand called Fat Bastard Pies, right? They get shipped out all over New Zealand. Some of the best pies ever. And then you have a pie

0: in Hamner Springs that is a crayfish pie that costs $55 for a pie. How much would you pay for a pie, Marcus?
1: Well, I didn't buy the one at Hamner.
0: But you've seen it.
1: Oh, I wished I had bought it, but that's fine. The other pies were good there. It's just a little shed. Why are you telling me like you're an expert on pies?
0: Well, I'm a chef.
1: Ah.
0: So I kind of know that there's good pies, bad pies, right?
1: I don't reckon there is many bad pies.
0: Oh, man, I've gone into some dairies and seen some bad pies.
1: No, there's no such thing as a bad pie. It's just someone that's not hungry enough.
0: Well, hang on. Are we blowing on it hard enough? Maybe that's the question.
1: Where do you live? Which island are you in, Chef?
0: I live in the South Island.
1: Oh, yeah.
0: But I'm just saying.
1: But most
0: there
1: of
0: are,
1: hang on,
0: there
1: most
0: are
1: of,
0: good pies and bad
1: Chef,
0: pies.
1: Chef, most of pies these days is social media and hype.
0: No, but you know, a pie can only be called a pie if it has more than 85% mince. Otherwise, it can't be called a pie.
1: Pie can be called you anything. Nah, pie can be called anything.
0: Well, hang on. Well, in America, a pie is a pizza.
1: Yeah.
0: I know. Crazy.
1: I don't think there is a pie law.
0: No one said there was a law. You're just bringing that in now, but
1: I said it. You said there's got to be so much percentage of meat. You just said it.
0: No, there is. You cannot call yourself a pie unless it's 85% meat protein.
1: Well, you could. What if it was a walnut and pumpkin pie?
0: Got me. I like it. But then again, I couldn't see many walnut and pumpkin pies being sold out of the 24/7 dairy.
1: They're delicious.
0: I bet they are, but, you know, I can't see the market going like hard.
1: To be sold legally as a meat pie, the food must be a pie that contains no less than 25% of meat flesh.
0: Damn. All right, you got me.
1: Skeletal muscle, attached rind, fat, connective tissue, and specific offal.
0: Oh, come on. It is like turning me on now.
1: Good on you, Chef. Elevated. 21 past 11.
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2: Evening, Betty. This is Marcus. Welcome.
3: Oh, hi. I can beat some of those dates, Marcus. I was the 6th, 1930.
2: Oh, wow.
3: And I was married for 73 years.
2: Wow.
3: Before my husband had his birthday on August the 17th, and he was 97. And we had our wedding anniversary on the 6th of September, and he died on the 9th.
2: Wow.
3: Yeah, so I've been around the clock.
2: Would you be the record for the longest married person in New Zealand?
3: Might be, and I've just got my driver's licence.
2: You've just got it. Oh, wow.
3: I've just renewed it, yeah.
2: Do you drive much?
3: Oh, just around town, Marcus.
2: What'd they make you do for your licence?
3: Oh, it's pretty tough. I answer a lot. I got 29 out of 30 with the questions.
2: What'd you get wrong?
3: I think it was a memory bit.
2: Oh, yeah, God, that's amazing. Yeah. That's amazing.
3: They gave you about 10 words to try and remember them.
2: Oh, well, you wouldn't need your memory for driving though much, would you?
3: Oh, it's alertness I think they're looking for.
2: Yeah, okay. Well, good on you.
3: Yeah. So I just thought I'd give you a ring.
2: That's amazing. Lovely to hear from you, Betty. Thank you so much. Matthew, good evening and welcome.
4: Yeah, hi, Marcus. Matthew, yeah. So just quickly, know a little bit about numerology, and I've been in the circumstance where I might have actually misplaced my passport, my license, or my FPOS card. And I end up in a frenzy of panic, like, oh, my gosh, I can't remember anything or nothing.
2: Is this a dream? Is this a dream you're talking about, or real life?
4: No, this is reality. Even I've been to the local dairy once or twice, and I can't remember my PIN number to my FPOS card.
2: You should write it on your card.
4: I know. Maybe I should put it on my forehead so everybody can see it. But we can't do that nowadays. We can't show our money like the old days and be generous and caring and sharing. Times have changed. But one calculation I did come up with is if you pull out a calculator and you just key in your date of birth minus the year we live in, which is 2026, that will always show your honest age.
2: Oh, good. With a minus in front of it.
4: Yep, always minus. So your date of birth, because everywhere you go, bank, any date of birth, what's your date of birth? Policeman, what's your date of birth? And they'll just
2: Matthew, wouldn't most people just know their date of birth?
4: I especially elderly people, they always know their date of birth.
2: But everyone, surely you know your date of birth, Matthew?
4: Yeah, easy. My date of birth is 1983. Okay. So, yeah, easy.
2: And you know your age now?
4: Oh, yeah, 43. I checked it before I rung the radio to make sure my calculations were correct.
2: Wow, okay.
4: And so, yeah, and then the other quick thing is hand palms. If you look at your hand palm, if you've got an M on it, what should look like an M?
2: Do you know when your Betty and birthday is?
4: My who, sorry?
2: Do you know when your Betty and birthday is?
4: My who, sorry? Betty, no.
2: Betty and, B-E-D-D-I-A-N. Hang on, listen to me, Matthew, because you're not paying attention. There's going to be a year in your life when you are the same age as the year you're born.
4: Mm-hmm.
2: Do you know what year that will be?
4: No. So how do you work that number out quickly?
2: Okay, what year were you born?
4: 1983.
2: So you get 83.

0: and you double it, can you double 83?
1: The last two digits are 83.
0: Yeah, double 83. What's 83 times 2?
1: 83 is 2. Oh, gosh. Yeah.
0: It's 166.
1: 166.
0: So take off the first digit. So in 2066.
1: 2066, yes. Okay, I got it, yeah.
0: In 2066, you will be 83. You will be the year you were born in 2066. You will be 83, and you were born in 83.
1: Ah, got it. So that's looking into the sort of the future mathematics. Yeah. And that's the younger age.
0: So in 2083, you will be 83. You will be 80. In 2083, you will be. Sorry, in 2066, you will be 83.
1: 66. I'll write that down and look at that. Yeah. And the world will be a different place.
0: Oh, I don't know about that.
1: No.
0: Hopefully,
1: technology will be in a different place.
0: Well, hopefully, talkback will be a different thing. But yeah, there we go, Richard. That's yours for free. Jeepers! How many ad breaks have I done? Have I done the 26th break? It's not rolling down for me on my computer. That's all right. It's weird, isn't it? Been caught out 2 hours on that. Oh, that's better. Richard, it's Marcus. Welcome.
2: I have a couple of things about pies. There's no such thing as a bad pie, I've heard you say.
0: Yeah, and the more I say that, the more I want to double down on that because I feel that's right.
2: I have to take you to task on that because I think there is such a thing. So I asked Dr. Google about it and... the answer was yes, there is such a thing as a bad pie. Okay, and there was a second thing. It directed me to a pie that I have never seen or heard of before, and I'm wondering if you have ever had or seen a stargazy pie.
0: Oh, wow. I have heard of this.
2: Bizarre, and I've never seen it before.
0: I have heard of it.
2: Thank you for the conversation.
0: I think we put that on the Facebook. Did we say? You say we put it on the Facebook page, Dan? Yeah, we have talked about it. We talk about everything eventually. Yes.
2: Eventually, yes. So you've heard of it?
0: It's got pilchards coming through the pastry, hasn't it?
2: Gobsmacked. Gobsmacked.
0: How delicious is that? I mean, it looks freaky, but it'll be delicious.
2: It reads like it might be.
0: A dish made like of baked pilchards along with eggs and potato covered with a pastry crust. The unique feature of a stargazy pie is fish heads protruding through the crust so they appear to be gazing at the stars.
2: Yes.
0: That off looks delicious.
2: Off the planet, that one.
0: Have you ever seen one?
2: Just tonight on a photo?
0: Yeah.
2: In the last 5 minutes that I had the call.
0: Really served commercially in New Zealand, it says. I'd say if ever.
2: I wouldn't think if ever.
0: I would be. People get freaked out. People freak out at the pie warmer, wouldn't they?
2: Yeah, well, people would get freaked out at White Bay Patties. Imagine trying to...
0: Stargazy. Oh, I'd love a stargazy. But realistically, you're not going to get a pie that's not delicious because you're starving and it's hot and there's... I reckon it's...
2: Nah. I've been parked up in a place and they've got a guy rang before and the crust on the pastry on the bottom's hard and there's not much filling and
0: but if you're looking at other things like a burger or a toasted sandwich, I reckon the pie would have the highest success rate of all. You look at fish and chips, they can be sketchy. Burgers can be terrible. I reckon the highest hit rate success would be a pie.
2: Okay.
0: But that's me. I mean, I'm not going to double down. That's just my... I think sausage

0: Sausage rolls are up there too, but I think sausage rolls sometimes it gets a bit fatty on the pastry.
1: Yeah, I do the spinach and feta rolls. I can't do
0: that. Oh, wow, look at you. Wow. Where are they?
1: Yeah, quite common. Spinach and feta rolls.
0: Yeah. You're in the North Island?
1: Right. I'm a southern boy.
0: Well, I'd like one of those. Okay, Richard, thank you. Gee, that sounds delicious. Stuart, it's Marcus. Good evening.
2: Hey, Marcus, this is going to be very, very quick because I'm going to go into a crappy area. You had an expression a few minutes ago called a rainbow baby.
0: Yes.
2: If I get cut off, could you please explain slowly how do you get the expression rainbow baby? I'm going to hang up because I'm going to lose you, but if you could do me the courtesy of...
0: Can you still listen if I'm not talking to you?
2: Yes, I can, but I just can't talk to you.
0: How long have we got?
2: About 3 seconds.
0: Three, two, one.
2: Catch you later, Marcus.
0: So, a rainbow baby is the next baby after one that's died tragically and lost. So... Yeah. So it's the next baby after the dead one. I know that sounds uncommon. I can't think out how else to say it. So if there's a cot death or something like that, then the next baby is the rainbow baby. So, yeah. That's the expression. That's rainbow baby, 25 to 12.
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0: This is interesting to me. A great white shark has been spotted in the Mediterranean for the first time. Isn't that interesting? Why would sharks not be in there? No food? Isn't that interesting? Never been there. First underwater footage ever of a shark in the Mediterranean. I don't know why they never would have been there before. It's big news in the maritime world. But what I want to say is that not often... there aren't many times you'd have a pie... driving home from work or something, just if you've planned your meals wrong, and you feel you can't go any longer without a pie, and you pull over.

0: over and get a pie. And I've never once thought after I've finished the pie, I've never once not thought once I finished the pie, oh, flip, I could go another one. Always. I mean, I've never not finished a pie. I couldn't say that about other food. But there is something inherently delicious. And I don't think there are many bad pies. I think most pies are pretty good. It's just the magic formula. I've had pies and mash in England, you know, when they serve them with the liquor. And that's, they're pretty sketchy pies, those ones. I didn't love those. But yeah, pie in your hand, walking around the street, that's great. That's a great thing. It's a forever thing. What's Trump up to? No idea. How's his pool look? The reflecting pool. Higher than a skyscraper he had the big chart on. Iran has stopped bombing Israel. It hasn't been good for the world markets and fuel. Stocks fell, fuel jumped. And the AI boom could be over. Boom, boom, boom. Yeah. So, get in touch. 0800 80 1080. Oh, we've got the basketball tomorrow. I have loved the basketball. I hope that the Spurs get up tomorrow to make it interesting. They're down 2-0 to the Knicks. But yeah, I want to see Victor Wembanyama have a, because he is the future, and I'd like to see that. That's just me, though. I think it's on 1 o'clock tomorrow. That's tomorrow. Oh, and I've got other stuff tomorrow. That's a shame. Well, that's a shame, but you know. Marcus, the shark in the wrong place could be disturbing, or it might have been transported there. Wouldn't it be global cooling if it ended up in the Mediterranean? That's right. I think I'm onto something with that pie about being delicious. Don't know what that is. I guess it's not full of carbs like a burger or something. I don't know. You might want to comment. It's 19 to 12.
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2: 16 to 12, Romance from Midnight. Hello, Kate, this is Marcus. Welcome.
3: Hi there. I'm just talking about pies, Marcus. I just think we've got a wee bit fancy with pies. I'd like to go back 5 years ago and just get the normal sort of pies. And one pie I really miss is the red stripe pie that you used to get in, I think, Southland, Otago. And it was the best pie, and you would watch it, you would eat it, sorry, while you're watching a netball game or a rugby game, and nothing could beat it. And same with, I believe, the Roxburgh pie. I can't remember what that one
2: Jimmy's.
3: Called as well. That was Jimmy's. That was always a good pie as well.
2: Jimmy's pies are still everywhere.
3: Yes, they are. Well, not where I live anymore.
2: Oh, but, where are you?
3: Christchurch. So for goodness sake.
2: What are you doing there?
3: Well, you just said an hour ago it was the best place to be.
2: Yeah, but if you're not getting... I don't know what happened to the red stripe pie.
3: But they were used to be called Miller Lang.
2: Goodman Fielder had them stop making them in 2023. Yeah, you are right.
3: Miller's Killers. They were the best. And
2: Did you call them Miller's Killers? This is good.
3: Yeah, Miller's owned that factory. So everybody knew them as Miller's Killers.
2: Were they in the cellophane wrapper?
3: Yeah, with the wee red stripe over them. And that was a staple for everybody going to a rugby match or a netball match Saturday morning on a frosty day. And yeah, it was just the best. It was just the best thing you could eat.
2: Yeah, no, I'm into this.
3: It was a simple mince pie.
2: Yeah, Miller Killer.
3: Without being fancy.
2: Yeah. Yep.
3: Without being fancy, and it was just the best. And I so miss that, and nobody's mentioned that.
2: No, they haven't.
3: No, it was only 5-10 years ago.
2: It was probably a $2 pie, and now they're all $6 pies, aren't they?
3: It was a $2 pie or a $1.80 pie, and now they're $7 or $7 to $8.
2: Whereas all you want is a Miller Killer.
3: Yep. And the other thing I wanted to say, being an ex-Invercargill person, and nobody's mentioned this, is there used to be a bakery, and it closed probably 20 years ago, and it was the corner of Lindisfarne and Yarrow Street beside... there was a butcher shop there, and it was the best bakery.
2: McSorley's Butchery, was it?
3: Yes, Blinn's Butchery before that, or Beaumont Meats before they owned that. Yeah, and there was a bakery on that little wee shopping centre there, and it was renowned for their pies from the 70s right till probably 15 years ago, perhaps, or maybe even less than that, 10 years ago. And their pies were so renowned. And my brother left to go to Japan, and we lived 3 doors down. And my parents were travelling to Japan to visit him after he was there for a year or two.
2: What did he go to Japan for?
3: He met a girl and married a lady from Tokyo.
2: Goodness.
3: And he worked there.
2: Where did he meet her?
3: But he met her in Brisbane when they worked in the 1988...
2: Expo, Newby Expo.
3: Expo in Brisbane.
2: Of course, the Expo. They're all there looking for love.
3: Yeah. And anyway, they moved to Tokyo, and Mum and Dad went over there for his wedding. And just for a visit. And he said, they asked him, what do you want us to bring over? And he said... Oh, pie from round the corner, from the shop round the corner.
2: Was it Linda's Cake Kitchen?
3: Yes, it was. Yeah, correct. It was fantastic, and I'd love that recipe. And anyway, my brother, when Mum and Dad took it over, he was so pleased to have it. He ate it before he could even heat it up in the microwave.
2: Wow, that's passion, eh? Is he still there?
3: Oh, no. He's in Christchurch now. He's been here for 30 years. Like, they've been married for 30 years.
2: Wow.
3: Yeah. But

0: Linda's Cake Kitchen pies, and if anybody's got that recipe,
1: what do you want the recipe for?
0: Because I would like to.
1: No, hang on. Sorry, not four, but do you want the recipe of the pie or what, or the cake?
0: The mince pie that they sold was absolutely. I have not tried a pie. Miller's Killers, everything in the world, and I've travelled. I haven't tried a pie as good as that. And it's simple. It was a plain mince pie.
1: Miller's, I like your passion, Miller's Killers. That's excellent. Okay, thank you, Kate. I should have asked about the Japanese if they did their star signs. That's really what I get back into, don't I? But she's good on Miller's Killers. Can you wear stuff, that one? Don't think she's going to know her stuff, but she came through with the classic, the Forgotten Pies. Miller's Killers. 10 to 12, 10 to Romaine.
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1: Oh gosh, I've said a whole lot of good stuff already. Yeah, I'm sticking with what I can say. All these social media, every pie is good. Very rarely to get a bad pie, and that's the great love of this country that we have. That they're all good. When you have good meat and good pastry, it's going to be good. All the rest is hype. The great whites must be running out of food in their normal feeding grounds. That's a good point. My theory only, great Merv. The best pie ever, Prego pie, beef, Guinness and smoked cheddar. Peas, garlic, parmesan, mash, port wine, jus. For those that don't know, Prego is a restaurant in Auckland's Ponce Road that's been there for a fair while now. Cheeseburger pie. Oh, you wouldn't mind a cheeseburger pie. That's a good point. Cheeseburger pie from Zed, worst pie ever. If you want to know what confusion, misery tastes like, this is it, Matt. No, I don't think a cheeseburger pie would be good. I think it's going to try and be something else, like a nachos, but no, that's not good. Marcus, who could forget Georgie Pie for a dollar pies in Dunedin? They are at the Botanic Garden corner. Chris? I'll tell you one of the great pies that you don't

0: see much now were Ponsonby pies. They had big markets. They are a big pie in a big box. They're very good. Very good. Yes, there are bad pies, Mark. It's been in Australia 4 years and I haven't had a good meat pie yet. They taste terrible. Have gristle and the pastry is no better. It's a mystery why they taste so bad. I've tried about 10 and given up. Never eat pies now, only if I go home to NZ. Well, I think most of them are probably kangaroo. There was a big scandal for a while and most proved to be kangaroo. I don't think it was illegal, but I just don't think they told people. So there's that. Get in touch if you want to talk. My name is Marcus. Welcome. 0800 80 1080 and 9292 to text. And Linda Goodman, sun signs I've enjoyed. Talking about that. Breaking news, not so much. I don't know if these big waves are going to come to anything tomorrow in Wellington, but they could well. Be wary of that. You've got to abandon your house if you live in some of those suburbs. I'm sure they'll look after it for you, but it seems serious. Yes, it's mandatory. So you've got no option with that one. That's happening. But at the high tide's 11, so it's between 9 and 1, you've got to be out. You've got to be out, Scout. I'll take one last call, I think, before I go. Good evening, Jan. This is Marcus. Welcome.
1: We went out for a meal last Sunday, and my husband likes lamb shanks.
0: Oh, I love a shank.
1: Yeah, looked at the menu. Oh, no lamb shanks. Look further down, lamb shanks pie.
0: Goodness, with the bone?
1: And he said, I wonder, surely you wouldn't just get a pie stuck in the middle. I wonder what else you get with it. And they said, no, a lamb shank pie. So we ordered it. And it was about as big as a real good size. And it was a lamb shank stuck in the middle of a pie.
0: Goodness. And the shank was out the top.
1: The shank was hanging out the top.
0: Where was this?
1: Harewood Heaven.
0: For goodness sake.
1: Yeah. The pie came round a good size, you know, like a lunch, you know, a luncheon platter.
0: Well, good on your husband for ordering. Was it in a ceramic bowl or was it a proper pie?
1: It was a proper pie.
0: Oh, that's brilliant.
1: No, it wasn't in a ceramic bowl. It was a pie.
0: And good?
1: He said it was good. We all made fun of him because this great big lamb shank pie is sitting there on its own, you know?
0: How'd he eat it?
1: With a knife and fork.
0: Wow.
1: Beautiful. He's saying beautiful.
0: Well, that's brilliant. That's kept the night off beautifully, Jed. I've loved that a lot. There we go. Who'd want a lamb shank? That sounds like a fantastic thing. Goodness. The stuff you learn on Talkback, jeepers creepers. Honestly, I think even I'd listen. And that and the billion birthday, whatever it's called, stupid thing. That's it for me. Back tomorrow.
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5: In this update, a state of emergency has been declared for Wellington's southern and eastern wards, with affected locals warned to leave by this morning. Met Service is warning of heavy swells, which could reach 10.5 metres by late morning. Lachlan Rennie has more.
6: Wellington City Mayor Andrew Little says residents of South Coast waterfront properties and those concerned about flooding should stay somewhere else tonight. He says, including pets, they need to be out no later than 9 a.m. Extensive road closures are also expected tomorrow.
5: An emergency assistance centre has been opened at Wellington South Baptist Church. Nationals pledging to double funding for the Queen Elizabeth QE2 Trust, which works on conservation. The trust works with private landowners and farmers to protect nature and implements a legal rule all future landowners must protect biodiversity. Here's senior political reporter Azari Howell.
7: The National Parties announced it would increase funding from about $4.2 million to roughly $8.5 million a year, confirmed in Budget 2027, if it can govern again. Conservation spokesperson Tama Portaka says funding certainty means the trust can plan ahead.
5: Believes stray cats are a safer alternative to poison as Auckland grapples with its rat problem. Residents in Ponsonby, Grey Lynn and Westmere have taken to social media after noticing a sharp rise in rodent numbers around their homes. New Zealand Cat Foundation founder Anne Batley says they're a natural solution to the issue, despite the risk to native birds.
8: Do we really want chemicals and terrible toxins and poisons in our environment? Children are at risk, our own pets are at risk, birds, and it destroys our environment.
5: And Wellington's mayor has directed an independent investigator to find out why the city's library's website cost $600,000. It was built by Auckland company Journey Digital. Wellington's deputy mayor Ben McNulty has labelled it an atrocious amount. That's news. In sport, former All Black Andy Ellis is emerging as the likely successor to new All Blacks coach Dave Rennie at Japanese League One club Corbeil. Rennie can now focus full-time on the New Zealand side after Corbeil clinched the 2026 title over the weekend. 28-test halfback Ellis captained the Corbeil team that last won the competition in 2018. 23-time Grand Slam singles champion Serena Williams insists she's made no call yet on whether her return to professional tennis will include playing singles. Inactive on tour for almost 4 years, the 44-year-old will play mixed doubles at the Queen's Club tournament in London this week. And an admission from England captain Ben Stokes that the Lords pitch for their first test win over New Zealand wasn't helpful for the future of cricket's longest format. That's sport. I'm Nina Burton.
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0: 7. It's Tuesday the 9th of June. Morning to you. How are you? Good, good, good, good. I can't hear you, but I presume you're good. You'll tell me shortly when I ask you to call. Here's the forecast, first of all. Northland to Taumarunui and Taupō, including Coromandel and the Bay of Plenty. Cloudy periods with isolated showers, clearing to a fine morning. Taranaki and Taihape to Kapiti. Cloudy periods, isolated showers about the ranges clearing, becoming fine by this afternoon. Gisborne, Hawke's Bay, Wairarapa and Wellington. Scattered showers south of Gisborne clearing by this evening. Nelson, Marlborough and Canterbury mainly fine. Remaining showers about Banks Peninsula and the Kaikoura coast, they'll clear later this morning. Buller, Grey and Westland fine, apart from isolated showers north of Greymouth until dawn. Otago, Southland and Fiordland, isolated showers clear most places this morning, but linger about the south coast. Southwesterly gales in exposed places easing early this morning. The Chatham Islands, showers for you, some possibly heavy with squally thunderstorms and hail too this morning. Southwesterlies rising to gale early this morning. The warmest part of the country at the moment, Waikawau Bay, tucked away there on the Coromandel, 16. And the coolest is Mount Cook Village, already, wow, on 0.5.
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0: Very good morning to you. Yes, indeed, it is Tuesday, June the 9th. 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

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Welcome. Doesn't matter where you are listening overseas. Well, it matters to you, of course. It matters to me that it matters to you. 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Click on Contact Us and all the information's there. Lots of stuff happening around the world. We'll cover everything, absolutely everything between now and five. And everything around the country as well. Actually, that's not true, but it sounds good, doesn't it? I'll have a decent crack at having a crack at getting it all covered, though.

These waves are massive, aren't they? I don't think I've ever seen a 10-metre wave. I don't think I want to see one either, particularly from a Cook Strait ferry. Not for me, thanks. No, no, no. We've got more information about the forecasted tides and the high waves and the parts of the country that need to be very concerned about that. Also quite keen to hear from you if you've been out there wandering as the twilight ensued upon the coastline. In other words, while you could still see the sea, did it look to you as if it was becoming kind of biblical?

Yeah. Oh. Oh, thank you. Thanks, Dan. Just had a bit of a chat there with Dan. A bit of an issue here technically, but everything's good so far. Well, it's not, but I won't get into that at the moment. Right, 0800 80 1080 and 9292 to text. So waves, big waves off New Zealand's east coast. They could reach up to 10 metres in the next few days as the rapidly rising swell approaches from the south of the country, leading several Cook Strait ferry service to be cancelled. I'll get into the details about that, but if you've already got a booking, I'm sure you would have checked that out already. Nothing worse than waiting and waiting at a port. Nothing much to do while you're waiting for the sea to abate. So yesterday afternoon, Wellington City Mayor Andrew Little declared a state of emergency for Wellington's southern and eastern wards to support the response to the heavy swell warning for Wellington's south coast. It's just the last thing Wellington needs, isn't it? Bombarded by sewerage and all sorts of other things, as you've heard in the news in the last, you know, couple of months. It's not been easy for Wellington when it comes to the coastline, Moa Point and all that stuff. So how bad has it been? Were you out yesterday evening having a look around? It's not just Wellington, by the way. This stretches up the wider upper coast as well. But Wellington City Council also placed mandatory evacuation orders for waterfront properties in multiple areas of Wellington's south coast. The mandatory evacuation order is going to be from 9 a.m. in Orfero Bay, Island Bay, Halton Bay and Breaker Bay. And the council will say that Lyle Bay is actually not part of the evacuation order. Is that because Lyle Bay juts in quite a long way? I wouldn't have thought that would have made a great big deal of difference, but clearly it is making quite a difference in terms of their warnings. Great place to go for a surf. And maybe the surf conditions in Lyle Bay will be brilliant. Just check that out, though. If you're a surfer, you'll know what you're doing, hopefully. The highest risk period, which the council says is typically within 2 hours of a high tide, will be between 19 minutes past 9 this morning and 19 minutes past 1 in the afternoon. And then later again today between 18 minutes to 10 at night and through until 18 minutes to 2 on Wednesday morning. Wellington Regional Emergency Management say the swells could be among the largest to hit the region in recent years. So if you're all over this, if you've been tracking, if you're someone that tracks the weather movements and looks at all the isobars and the gaps between them, and you look at all that kind of isometric kind of stuff and all the pressure and whatever, let me know how long this has been approaching New Zealand for and what you understand about it. I'd be quite keen to get some relatively technical expertise on that. I've never seen a wave of 10 metres, have you? Well, not in New Zealand, not off the south coast of Wellington. So if your property has been affected by previous swell events, now is the time to prepare. The waves are expected to arrive early this morning, and those largest waves expected between 10 this morning and 1:30 this afternoon. Now, I did mention it's not just Wellington. Heavy swell warnings have been issued for the Wellington and wider upper coasts, with dangerous conditions expected to peak today. Also, some very strong wind watches issued for coastal wider upper, Clutha and Dunedin. It's big stuff, isn't it? And the other thing about that is, if you're someone that loves to frequent the beaches, you take the dog for a walk, or you're just someone that loves to get out there in the wild weather, you want to be a bit wary about that. You won't want to be there if it's that big. But also, are you one of those people that waits until the storm has gone, it's eased off, and you get out there because you love mooching around on a beach to find out what's washed up? What have you found, if you've been one of the first people on a beach after a big storm, what have you found that's been of interest? And it could be just a massive tree that's washed down the Hutt River or something, some big old kahikatea or something, or remu. Or it could be a seal that's slightly in.

0: injured or a boat that's washed up. There's every chance at some point that someone's going to find two life rafts that came off a ferry not far from Auckland over the weekend. Apparently people on the ferry just watched the ropes become disconnected from the ferry and off went two life rafts. That'd be a good find. What have you found? 0800 80 1080. What have you seen before dark last night? Was it looking pretty good? Was it looking pretty rough? I'm quite keen on finding out from you what you've found on beaches that's been interesting too. There's a word for that. I think it's poozling, which is a weird word, isn't it? A poozler is someone who actually goes looking for old antique bottles and things and remnants and old dumps of a bygone era. But if you're a moocher or a poozler on the beaches of the country, be keen to hear those stories. Do pay heed to these warnings, though. They're quite serious. 0800 80 1080 9292 on the text. Mooching around on beaches after storms. What have you found? Where do you live? What's it looking like at the moment? 16 past 12.
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0: 18 past 12. Yeah, these big stormy waves. Nothing like it. Nothing worse when you're on a ferry. I did mention that some of those ferry crossings are most certainly cancelled. Both major Cook Strait ferry operators have cancelled multiple sailings, with Blue Bridge cutting its 8:30 p.m. last night. That was the Wellington to Picton service, and 3 this morning have been cancelled, while Inter Islander scrapped all of its sailings for today. Quite rightly though, right? Even if you're a seasoned salty sea dog, I can't imagine being on a boat of any size in swells of 10 metres. I guess there are people out there who do that all the time and go, oh yeah, whatever, just, you know, turn the ship slightly one way or the other and you'll be good as gold. Not for me. I'm one of those people that will be on the Cook Strait ferry, quite literally. Actual true story, I got off going, that was terrible, I feel terrible. And someone coming off beside me said to their husband or wife, you know, oh, that was one of the smoothest sailings I've ever had. Really? I just can't stand all that pitching and rolling stuff. I'd rather swim. No, actually, I'd rather catch a plane. 0800 80 1080, if you'd like to talk about what you're experiencing already in the Wellington region on the south coast, up as far as Wairarapa as well. And that's a big coastline. It doesn't look big on a map, but once you stretch on up past the bottom of the North Island, the bottom southeast corner, and go up past White Rock, Glenburn, up to Riversdale, Castle Point. I don't know if it's going to be going as high as that, as north as that, I should say. But that Castle Point reef, for example, with waves crashing over that, when you've got waves breaking over the reef, splashing up around the lighthouse, you know that's a big wave, or a big swell at least.

0: So watch out for those ferry crossings that have been cancelled. Check out your booking if you have one. I'm sure you would have done that already, particularly those that are going backwards and forwards all the time with the trucks. The companies operating the sailings across Cook Strait say affected customers are being contacted and moved to the next available services. So, they're looking at the forecast as much as anyone. Hopefully they'll be back to normal by Wednesday, tomorrow. And just on that, what does that mean for you when you're carting goods that they're all perishable? And if you're in a refrigerated truck, you've got the ways of keeping that going as well. But if you are carting stuff backwards and forwards, how much of a delay is too much? What happens then? Do you ship the stuff on to other ships, other coastal shipping vessels, or do you just, what, take it back to the depot? Can some of it be flown? I don't know. What else can I tell you? Met Service have combined wave heights in eastern offshore waters, and they say they could reach or exceed the height of the Ohakuni Carrot. That's an interesting comparison. That's 7.5 metres. Hazardous conditions mainly for offshore vessels operating in exposed eastern waters is what they're saying. But most of us aren't bobbing around in a boat or a ship at the moment. Those that are will know what they're doing. But this is a pretty big story for those in the Wairarapa coastal region and the south coast of Wellington. What's it like for you? 0800 80 1080. Got a number of texts and calls coming in. I'll get to you very soon. Jump in. And also, when you've been for a bit of a walk, a bit of a mooch with the dog, the weather's come right, the sun's come out again, and you get rugged up and you go for a walk on the beach, you might be the first person to walk up your local beach after a storm. What have been some of the more, hello, what's that? It's because, you know, things that you find on a beach. 9292 to text, 0800 80 1080 to call, 22 past 12.
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0: Here through Tool 5 this morning on that free phone number, 23 past 12, where you can text on 9292. Hi there, Kevin.
9: Hi, Roman. How are you?
0: Yeah, good, Kevin. Thank you.
9: I'm just letting you know that I've just arrived back from Picton on the ferry at 11:15 into Wellington.
0: Nice.
9: And had a very smooth sailing.
0: What?
9: No waves whatsoever. Yeah. And, well, I'm not sure what they're talking about, but I guess it's coming.
0: Yeah.
9: No,
0: yeah.
9: A really smooth sailing, slept like a baby in the cabin, and just going through the VIN now on the way to Taupo.
0: Oh, that's a very good story indeed. Yeah, like you say, it's yet to come, but it must have been quite the relief for you to get on there because they've already had cancellations, haven't they?
9: Yes. Well, I didn't know anything about the cancellations. I actually went down on the previous ferry over to Picton, picked up a vehicle there and then turned around and came straight back. So
0: brilliant.
9: I've been on the ferry today and had smooth sailings both ways.
0: Oh, good stuff. Are you carting, is it a truck you're driving?
9: No, I'm driving an SUV with a trailer, car trailer and a car in the back.
0: Oh yeah, nice. Okay, did you pick up some lovely old car or just what's the story there?

0: No. We repair gearboxes, especially gearboxes like CVT, which is the continuous variable transmissions. And if they have trouble getting them going, then the company that I drive for is based in Tirau, and they pick up the cars and then repair them and send them back. So one's coming from the South Island.
1: Gotcha. Well, what an interesting job. Well, that was good. A good move on your part to get that done before the big waves came.
0: Yeah, well, I knew nothing about it until I just turned the radio on to drive home, and they say cancellations. Well, we had no, as I say, it must be coming because it's certainly not there yet.
1: Yes, indeed. So they're picking the worst between about 20 past 9 this morning through till 20 past 1 this afternoon, and then again 18 to 10 tonight through till 18 to 2 Wednesday morning. So there's a couple of tides there which will be affected. Oh, good to hear from you, Kevin. Thanks for letting us know that there's no storm at the moment.
0: No, that's correct. Thanks, Roman.
1: Oh, you know, you're more than welcome. Thank you. What a interesting job, the specialty gearboxes. You don't get those on an old Land Rover Defender, do you? Wow. Okay, thank you. 0800 80 1080. Nothing to see yet. Although Kevin said he's, you know, been there, done that, on his way home again. You might have one of those homes that look out onto the south coast, quite elevated perhaps, out of the way of the danger. You might be able to hear, because it's normally something you hear, isn't it? Particularly at night time. What are you hearing at the moment? Does it sound like it's building up? 0800 80 1080 9292 to text. Hi, Pauline.
2: Hello, Roman. Just a quick query.
1: Mm-hmm.
2: Did they say 10-metre swells?
1: Waves off New Zealand's east coast could reach up to 10 metres, yeah.
2: Isn't that 30 feet in the old language, 30 feet high, which is three stories?
1: Let me just do my googly Google on that one. 10 metres in the old money, right? 10 metres in feet, because I want to make sure this is exactly right. 10 metres is 32.8 feet.
2: Which is about a three-story building height.
1: Yes, because 3 metres to a story, yeah.
2: And what's bringing this swell through? Where's it actually coming from?
1: I'd say it's God, personally, but he's angry. He's angry at the world. Look,
2: I'm glad I'm not a Wellington.
1: I know, I do. I do feel for people in Wellington who've already been bombarded by sewerage, and now it's all coming back at them in a big southerly swell.
2: It's going to be 30 feet worth of it.
1: Oh,
2: okay,
1: terrible.
2: Okay, I'll pray for them. Thanks, Roman.
1: Yeah, good
2: see
1: on
2: you,
1: Pauline. Prayers do work, by the way. They work really, well, they don't, but it's a nice intention. Sometimes if things go well, you say prayers work, don't you? 0800 80 1080. Yeah, waves of up to 10 metres is what they're saying off the east coast. And then they do a correlation to Ohakuni's carrot, which is 7.5 metres. Oh, okay. So the 10 metres is off the, well, it just says New Zealand's east coast. And the Met Service get all creative and say that the waves could, So the Met Service is saying that the height of eastern offshore water waves could be 7.5 metres. Oh, no thanks. So 10 metres crashing onshore, 7.5 metres in a boat. No thanks. No, thank you very much. Not all the sea legs in the world would stop me feeling green. Welcome to you, Rhonda.
3: Good morning, Roman.
1: Morning.
3: I like the sound of the man who can repair gearboxes.
1: Yes.
3: Because I could do with a gearbox change.
1: Right.
3: Anyway, I listen to you most nights because I don't sleep much.
1: Yeah, same here, yeah.
3: I always listen to you through the night when I can't sleep. I just wanted to tell you that I have watched the most amazing series on TV that I think I have ever seen.
1: Oh, yeah?
3: And the name of it is Under Salt Lake.
1: Tell me more.
3: I couldn't. It's so intriguing and so captivating, and the acting is so superb.
1: Yeah.
3: But it had a lot to do with rising waters, which I hear about the East Coast at the moment.
1: Yes.
3: I'm just saying you must watch it.
1: What's it called again?
3: Under Salt, S-A-L-T, Waters.
1: Under Salt
3: Waters. It's an English production.
1: Mm-hmm.
3: And I think, and I'm old, the best series I have ever seen.
1: That's big call.
3: I could not stop watching it.
1: Well, that's a good indication.
3: The whole six episodes, and I've just completed it, and it's taken all my thoughts away. I was so captivated.
1: Could it be? I don't mean to imply that you could be incorrect, but is it Under Salt Marsh?
3: Yes.
1: That's it.
3: Correct.
1: Gotcha.
3: Yeah, I got that wrong. Sorry.
1: No, that's all right. I just cheated and Googled it to find out. All right.
3: Well, I was just thinking about the waters rising.
1: Yeah.
3: As is happening on the East Coast.
1: Yeah.
3: And in that series, there was a lot to do with the water rising.
1: Okay. I like that actor. What's her name with the red hair?
3: I can't remember, but by gosh, is she good.
1: She is good. Kelly Riley.
3: Yeah, she is brilliant.
1: She was on that Western thing with old What's-His-Face. Oh, see, I'm not very good at this game, am I? He was on
3: what?
1: You know the guy from... He Dances with Wolves, that Kevin Costner.
3: Oh, Kevin Costner, yes.
1: Yeah, Yellowstone.
3: Yes, you're right.
1: She was in Yellowstone. She's gorgeous. She's got red hair and she's dramatic.
3: She's a very, very, very good actress.
1: Yeah, she is.
3: Absolutely superb.
1: What did you watch it on?
3: TVNZ Plus.
1: Okay, all right. Under
3: you
1: Salt
3: must watch
1: Marsh.
3: It.
1: All right, well, that's a very good recommendation, isn't it? Thank you.
3: Thank you.
1: Yeah,
3: have a good morning.
1: I will. Thank you, Rhonda. Yeah, you probably wouldn't want to watch that if you're on the Picton Ferry, bobbing around, watching a program about people bobbing around. I wonder if that cancels out seasickness if you're watching people being seasick or watching a boat. No, would that work? If you're getting all flotsam and jetsam on a boat, if you're bobbing around hither and thither and you're watching a program about ships bobbing around, that could actually really, that's actually, the psychology of that could be deep. That could, one could cancel out the other. I'm going to work on that. I could market that. Sea legs tablets. They don't do anything for me. Or try those pressure things on your wrists. Sorry, what? That doesn't work. Try eating ginger. I could eat all of the ginger in the world and still feel sick just climbing onto the ferry. Yeah, I don't do well on the ferry. As you might have heard me say over and over since 1 o'clock this morning, 28 to 1, since midnight, I should say. What's happening in Wellington and the wider upper coast too? 10-metre waves expected later this morning and again tonight into Wednesday morning. What's happening, Wesley? Tell me, fill me in.
4: Well, obviously, we're preparing for the big southerly swell to come through. We've also got strong winds in the forecast, potentially 90 to 100 k's in exposed hilltops.
1: It's a mere breeze for Wellington, though, isn't it? It's a mere breeze.
4: But obviously, it is concerning to have strong winds at the moment, given that they're going to have to extract a train off the Johnsonville line by crane.
1: Yeah.
4: So we kind of don't really need weather causing more problems with that one.
1: No.
4: But obviously, yeah, my main focus is obviously because I'm in one of the areas that is under a state of emergency, but I am far enough away where I'm not in an evacuation zone.
1: Mm-hmm.
4: But basically what everyone is saying is those that are on the waterfront of the South Coast and marked in red on the evacuation maps, now is the time to leave if they haven't left already, because the longer they leave it, it's going to be too late.
1: Yeah, the mandatory evacuation order is for Orfero Bay, Island Bay, Houghton Bay and Breaker Bay.
4: Yeah, I catch a bus route that goes through Houghton Bay, so I'm impacted with my public transit service likely to be disrupted. But obviously, given as you've just mentioned about 10-meter waves, we're expecting 10.5

0: millimeter waves to hit the south coast, according to the city council and the Wellington Emergency Management Office. So, having the equivalent of a three-story building hit the coast, where that could easily wipe out houses. And as you've also mentioned, there's also other things in that water that you don't want to be really dealing with.
1: Oh, it's not even—it's not even just the sewerage. It's the things that bob around out at sea, coming into shore. Big logs, everything that's out there coming
0: rocks
1: in on those big waves.
0: I did do a similar update on Marcus's show, just to make sure that everyone was on top of what was happening and up to speed as to what was going on, because of how serious the situation is.
1: Yeah. Oh, no, that's good. Thank you, Wesley. Yeah, and I know that people will be reading their own news service as well, but I know how much you love to keep people informed, Wesley, and I appreciate your call very much. Thank you. The mandatory evacuation order put in place by the Wellington City Council is for waterfront properties, right? Waterfront properties in the following areas of Wellington South Coast: Orfero Bay, Island Bay, Houghton Bay and Breaker Bay. Lyle Bay is not part of the evacuation. And I don't know why that would be, apart from the fact that it's quite in, as opposed to being out on the coastline. Well, it's coastline, but do you know what I mean? It's a great big bay that comes in with the airport sticking out beside it to give it some reprieve, perhaps. But that highest risk period, coinciding with the high tides, 9:19 this morning through till 1:20 this afternoon. And then again tonight from 18:10 through till 1:40 tomorrow morning. Yeah, I don't want to sound all dramatic about it, but this is dramatic. I don't want to be fear-mongering, but you do need to be concerned if you're in those areas. You need to adhere to the mandatory evacuation order, Orfero Bay, Island Bay, Houghton Bay, Breaker Bay. So multiple big chunky areas there. And just if you are someone that loves to walk on the coast, particularly after a storm, or the one's flotsam, one's jetsam, which is which? Flotsam, jetsam. All the stuff that washes up, it's not always very pleasant, but sometimes people find amazing things. First one on the beach. What have you found over the years? Thanks, Wesley. 0800 80 1080 9292 to text. 2321.
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1: 21-2-1. The cricket, by the way, the cricket was, well, it was... Well, it was terrible. Terrible wicket. Good to know that England, Ben Stokes talking about that as well, saying, yeah, it was terrible. So we can't just, it's not just us saying it was terrible. It was terrible for everyone, and it was a terrible wicket. Great for the bowlers, though. So the second test against England begins next Wednesday. Hi, Roman. I don't know why I told you that, just sort of came to my mind, and I do love the cricket. Hiram, man, please, a small favour for

0: for me and a weed challenge for your recent memory. Oh, no, this could be tough. Is there a prize? A few nights back, you played a song for a woman I believe was dying. Yes, I did. Yep. I listened to that song and was moved by it. Can you remember again the name of the song? May have the word home in it, running through a forest. Can you do it, Roman? Please, regard says Ross. Yes, I can. That was a lovely call from a very buoyant woman who eventually told me that she didn't have long to live. And I was quite moved by that as well. And so I thought, oh, I'm going to play you a song. And in fact, she loved that song as well, which is why I played it. The band is an LA-based band called Lord Huron. Lord H-U-R-O-N, like the lake. Lord Huron, and the song was Long Lost. Yeah. And if you aren't listening to this, and you come back to the radio later on going, oh, he hasn't read my text out, all you do is, how will this work? You can't hear me. But just send me an email, and I'm happy to address that, things like that. Lord Huron, Long Lost. Big waves, Albie. You'd be into the big waves, Albie?
1: Yeah. Has this got anything to do with the big quake that they had in the Philippines?
0: Don't think so. I don't think it's a result of a tsunami, is it? I don't think so, no.
1: Well, yeah, because apparently they had a huge quake there. There's buildings falling down.
0: 7.8.
1: Yeah, Christchurch, just very similar.
0: Horrific.
1: Yeah. A lot of places in New Zealand, Roman, you can't get insurance on them.
0: That's right.
1: And on the West Coast, you need insurance on anything, but you got to pay a huge premium, you know. But like with cars going and houses going and all sorts, you know, sea level rising and, it's a huge problem.
0: Exactly. And in Wellington, of course, it'd be an insurance nightmare, and people are probably taking out insurance now in case they get covered by sewerage. There's so much of that bobbing around the oceans, about to come blasting back onto the south coast. It's just terrible, isn't it?
1: Yeah. I surf Laurel Bay, and it's the only place in the world when you can see a boat, a train, and a plane.
0: Hang on, how would you see a train?
1: Well, the train goes past here.
0: No, it doesn't.
1: Oh, hang on, I might be wrong there. Let's see, a plane, a boat.
0: Yep, a bus.
1: And a bus, yeah. That'll do.
0: Do you know, once upon a time, you could probably have said tram, but yeah, not since the 1950s, probably, yeah.
1: Yeah, but before me. Yes, a lovely wee surf spot there.
0: Yeah, I'm just looking on a map now. It does, from Houghton Bay, looking across to the other point, kind of like Breaker Bay, it's a huge inlet, so that's probably why it's not part of the warning, right?
1: Yeah. Mm. It's sort of a secluded place there.
0: Yeah. Okay. When did you surf there, Albie?
1: Oh, I went away with Mum and Dad when I was about 15.
0: Oh, yeah?
1: And went all the way out North Island and went to Napier, and the surf was really good. So I grabbed my board and went out, and I was the only one out there.
0: That would be unusual,
1: I come in and I said to the locals there, how come you fellas aren't surfing? And they said, oh, the sharks feed at that time.
0: Oh, okay. That'd put you off. I've only ever surfed there once. And when I say surf, I've paddled out, fallen off, and yeah, repeat. It's very exhausting.
1: You know, with the young children, they stand up on the board,
0: yep,
1: and they don't think about falling off. But you get a pretty person's a bit green on it, they'll stand up and fall off.
0: Mm.
1: 'Cause that's what they think they're going to do.
0: Well, that's exactly what I did. I did a surf school with my

0: youngest daughter, and all of the children, they were primary school children, they all just popped up. They popped up on their soft top boards and they were laughing, and I'm gingerly trying to stand, then falling. I had this perception, I guess, of more risk and I'm going to hurt myself. They were having a great time.
1: Yeah, and also Gisborne and Waikanae and Wainui.
0: I know Wainui Beach in Gisborne, yeah.
1: Yeah, beautiful surf there.
0: It really is.
1: And West Coast, Westport, you know, and you go down to Tauranga Bay and Nine Mile Beach, they're pretty heavy waves there.
0: Yeah, not for me. I would be starting from scratch again, and I was terrible anyway, but I'd be starting from scratch. What's the most unusual thing that you've found on a beach, Albie?
1: The most unusual thing is the mate and I went out to Brighton, and quite a long way out, because it was big surf, and I saw this bronze whaler.
0: Oh.
1: It had the big fin at the top and the tail fin. And I turned around gingerly with my legs up in the air and was paddling in. And the mate saw me, same thing, because it was very unusual for me to be paddling in, not catching a wave.
0: Oh, I just couldn't get in quick enough, Albie. That would just be enough for me. Anything big and shadowy, no thanks. Particularly with the amount of attacks at the moment. I know it's not the sharks' fault, but you've got to blame someone, and I blame the sharks. They say they don't like to eat us. Well, yeah, well, one bite's all it takes, isn't it? I'm not sure what I would do. I'm not sure what I would do if I came face to face with a shark. Maybe reverse psychology? Maybe leap onto it and bite it first? Because it wouldn't see that coming, would it? A shark would never think that you're going to bite it first. So get in first is what I say. And then get off again and get back to the beach. Well, I'm going to give that a go next time. Thanks, Albie. Nice to hear from you. 0800 80 1080. Hi there, Jess.
2: Hi, Tess. I'm in Fair Bay at the moment.
0: Are you?
2: Yes. We had civil defence come and knock at my door around about between 7 or 8, and I tried to pretend I wasn't home, but they kept knocking, so I had to answer eventually.
0: Oh, yeah.
2: And said, well, you know, you're leaving. I said, well, I know I have to leave by 9 o'clock tomorrow. And they said, I said, maybe, 8 o'clock. And they said, well, maybe early. And I said, oh, yeah, nah. I just don't want to leave, but
0: Are people around you still at home? Are lights on?
2: They're all at home. They've got their cars outside, so they're obviously home. And now I've been through the earthquake here. I've been through the major storms that have been here. In fact, one of the recent ones, my photo was actually in the news because we found a car, you know, it was a car just outside in the creek bed, you know, come down the river. So, yeah, kind of a bit used to it. And
0: this is big, though.
2: I mean, I'm leaving.
0: Yeah.
2: But the thing is that, like, you wanted to know what's it like out there. I can't see, but there's no water on the road. Now, when there's a storm, there's a certain way that you can hear the waves.
0: Yes.
2: There's a real roar, not a single roar. It's not even, I don't even hear any wind or, you know what I mean? Like, what's the story, the calm before the storm?
0: Exactly, yeah, exactly. And so are you on Orfero Bay Parade?
2: Yep, and definitely. And look, I've had a big, huge boulder against my car, water all around. You know, I've actually watched a wave come over and take one of the cars a little bit down the road, you know, with a big, huge wave.
0: Aren't they powerful?
2: I mean, it's all over the place. I think they took videos of it around the corner of this big, huge wave coming over, you know. So I booked myself hotel, whatever it is. It's not like, it, you know, just an accommodation for spa pool.
0: Good.
2: It was very cheap. So I'm going to join myself, go watch a movie, and hope that my house helps with you when I get back. Oh, yeah, I'm going to make a day.

0: Oh, good on you. Now, what about for people that don't have the money to do that? Does civil defence say come to a local hall somewhere? What were they suggesting?
1: Yeah, I think there's the Baptist churches providing.
2: Good Lord.
1: That's in Island Bay.
0: Okay.
1: So they can go there. I wasn't too keen on doing that.
0: They might convert you.
1: So, yeah.
0: Yeah.
1: Oh, they won't be able to convert me. I'm sure they're lovely people. They're all very lovely.
0: Oh, of course.
1: But yeah, no.
0: Yeah. Oh, good on you. Well, Jess, Yeah, be safe. It sounds like you know what you're doing, but yeah, and you're reluctant to leave, but you know you have to, so yeah.
1: That's unusual. That was, I mean, I've seen a lot of heights, but I haven't seen that height before.
0: No.
1: So
0: can I ask
1: you? I've already made up my mind to go.
0: Oh, good on you. Can I ask you quite a nosy question, just apropos what Albie was saying about insurance? Have you and your neighbours talked about the fact that insurance in time may be hard to get in that part of the world?
1: I haven't talked it over with my neighbours, but I have had family that have told me to move out and get out.
0: Mm.
1: And at times like this, I do think, oh, crikey, you know, it is a bit of a worry.
0: Yeah.
1: I mean, yeah.
0: Where would go? Where would your second choice be?
1: Oh, gosh.
0: Greytown?
1: Oh, nice. Maybe something like, I like to be by the sea. A lot of us go up the coast, you know, to
0: Paraparaumu,
1: Otaki and around there, or, you know, close to the beach. Or Whanganui. I mean, I thought of Palmerston North, and then I went, maybe not.
0: Good Lord, no.
1: Exactly.
0: Yeah, no. You want to go somewhere nice, like Whanganui is beautiful.
1: Yeah, but I love it here. I mean, it's beautiful. You know, you get up. You've got this beautiful, magnificent sea to look at. You walk down, you know, and just amazing, you know, and you watch the ferries go past,
0: I bet you do.
1: It's just times like this, you're like, I've had enough, you know.
0: I bet you. Are you able to see onto the Seaward Kaikouras quite easily? Can you see the snowy tops of the hills on the South Island?
1: Not from here where I am, based, just over the bridge. I can't see it where I am, yeah.
0: No.
1: But fortunately, the water doesn't come here as much as it just goes by the bridge. You know, you always know it's going to go in those houses. I really feel for them. And when there's often a for sale sign on them. And that really, I'm like, oh, do these people that buy this place know what they're getting into, you know?
0: Well, the problem is, of course,
1: for sale.
0: Yeah, and the Insurance Council of New Zealand have started saying there are parts of the country we're not going to be able to insure anymore. And it's a big gamble, isn't it, when you've got those wonderful views?
1: Yeah.
0: Mm.
1: We're not too bad here where I am because that didn't even come into my house. That went over the road, you know. So I don't think we're too bad here, but. Yeah, I mean, you got important appointments and you wake up and there's logs on the road, which is, one of the times was that happened to me, you know, and, not being able to get out and get in and the stress of watching a wave come towards your place.
0: Terrible.
1: You know.
0: Now, if you do love your beaches, if you end up living in Whanganui, there's a wonderful beach covered in driftwood called Kai Iwi Beach, just north of Whanganui.
1: Ah.
0: It's lovely.
1: Oh, that sounds fabulous.
0: Yep, tell them I said, tell them that I recommended it and you might get a big discount with your real estate agent. Give it a whirl. Well, you probably won't, but. I remember going to Kai Iwi Beach for the first time, Jess, and I couldn't get over the depth and the height of I call it firewood, but just driftwood, all just piled up. And I kept thinking, come down here with the chainsaw. But it's always a gamble with a chainsaw and anything on a beach, stones, sand. As soon as you've hit a stone, you're just blunt, terrible, waste of time. And I don't think you're allowed to do that anymore. All sorts of different bylaws and rules and things about taking things off beaches. Jess, all the very best with what you're dealing with or about to deal with. As you say, no noise yet. But you described exactly what I was talking about earlier on. The sound of a storm, you don't need to see it to know when you're hearing waves all the time. You know how bad it can be and you're certainly in a place that's going to cop it potentially. Hope it goes well for you. Nice to hear from you. 621-0800-80-1080.
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3: I like how the government's recent moves are trying to create a more integrated and responsive health system, with the aim being to reduce treatment delays and take the pressure off our stretched primary healthcare providers.
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5: 421. Looking forward to hearing from you when you've got time. Make the call. Roman, those swells should be awesome breaking over the reef and the lighthouse at Castle Point. I tell you what, there's only one place you want to see that from, and that would be Castle Hill. So if you do drive to Castle Point and people, you know, do the thing, they walk across the boardwalk and they go up to the lighthouse and they go, wow, and they go home again. But if you go around by the church, there's a little car park past the lagoon. So if you keep the lagoon on your left-hand side and walk up through the grass, you get to this Castle Hill. You don't want to get too close to the edge. It's a sheer drop down, I don't know, 30, 40 metres. No, it's more than that. It's huge. But the view from up there looking back at the lighthouse is incredible too. I just wouldn't be up there in the wind. What am I saying? Yeah, if you're very light, eat a few pies before you go. Hi, Roman. I thought the wave is a tsunami from the earthquake. Lyell Bay probably isn't included because it's so wide and maybe flat. Also, did you actually swim across the Thames twice? That's frigging nuts. I hope you didn't get arrested. Yes, I did. No, I didn't get arrested, but I swam across the Thames twice. Not in the same day, though. And only one way each time. I swam across, ran up the bank, across a bridge, and back to the pub where I was working in Kingston upon Thames. So if you're thinking about the Thames in the city of London, where it's all swirling and mad, kind of mad currents going on, it's not like that. It's a little bit more demure. Oh, so they have they said that the wave action is from the tsunami? I thought it was just a southerly swell. An air pressure system. It's the wind that drives waves. And of course, tsunamis too. Thank you for that. Roman, interesting, there's a storm in the south. I did see a suspicious vertical Kemi heading south from Auckland, heading south over Taupō. I don't know what you mean, but you have to explain that a bit more. Back soon, 0800 80 1080.
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4: In this update, warnings of major swells for waterfront properties on Wellington's south coast between Ofero and Breaker Bays. A state of emergency has been declared for the southern and eastern wards, with predictions waves could reach 10.5 metres late this morning. Lachlan Rennie has more.
5: Wellington Mayor Andrew Little says waterfront residents, including pets, should get out no later than 9 a.m. The council is warning waves could flood roads and dump debris, especially around high tide. An emergency assistance centre will be open from 9 p.m. at Wellington South Baptist Church.
4: A driver is critically injured and accused of fleeing police in Hamilton and crashing into another vehicle. Police say they chose not to pursue a driver signalled to stop onto Araho Street just before midday yesterday, who sped away. Jordan Dunn has more.
6: Traffic cameras tracked the vehicle travelling east, where it continued speeding despite being spiked. Superintendent Scott Gemmell says 15 minutes later it crashed into a vehicle on Grey Street, moderately injuring three members of the public. The road may stay closed for some time and the matter is being referred to the police watchdog.
4: Renting is more affordable across most parts of the country. The latest Rental Affordability Index shows widespread improvement over the past 12 months, driven by easing rents and rising incomes. Matt Bull from the Property Investors Federation says demand has eased and supply is improving.
7: Rents are definitely coming down. It's not exactly the same all across the country. Some parts like Queenstown, there's still, you know, not enough supply and higher demand.
4: Wellington Mayor Andrew Little says he's horrified at the cost of the website for the capital's new library. It was built by Auckland agency Journey Digital for $600,000. Little says the website is way over budget and he only found out after an Official Information Act request. He says it's being independently investigated.
8: It's not just where the money has gone and the service provider and all the rest of it, it's also the decision making around it. How does that decision get made? Who signs off on it or doesn't sign off on it? How does it get out of control?
4: Belief stray cats are a safer alternative to poison as Auckland grapples with its rat problem. Residents in Ponsonby, Greylin and Westmere have taken to social media after noticing a sharp rise in rodent numbers around their homes. New Zealand Cat Foundation founder Anne Batley says they're a natural solution to the issue, despite the risk to native birds.
9: Do we really want chemicals and terrible toxins and poisons in our environment? Children are at risk, our own pets are at risk, birds, and it destroys our environment.
4: A reminder about Parkinson's as Sir Dave Dobbin opens up on his battle with the disease. It affects more than 12,000 Kiwis and is the world's fastest growing neurological condition. Dobbin was diagnosed in 2022 and says he sometimes struggles to put a sentence together but still tries to come up with new songs. Andrew Bell from Parkinson's New Zealand says having the musician as an ambassador is a slice of heaven.
10: Having someone as iconic as Sir Dave to speak openly about his condition really does bring it into the spotlight.
4: In sport, an admission from England captain Ben Stokes that the Lords pitch for their first test win over New Zealand isn't helpful for the future of cricket's longest format. The host wrapped up a 115-run win on an up-and-down surface that proved challenging for batting throughout. Stokes says while he's happy his team handled the pitch the better of the two teams, it's hard to escape the main narrative.
11: It's tough for groundsmen. We're not actively going out there and producing wickets that are tricky and, you know, 16 wickets are falling on the day, so... But I get asked all the time about what needs to happen, saving test cricket, this, that and the other. But when you see extreme conditions like that, that's not going to help the game in the future.
4: A former All Blacks halfback is emerging as the likely successor to new All Blacks coach Dave Rennie at Japanese club Corbeil. Rennie can now focus full-time on the New Zealand side after Corbeil clinched the 2026 title over the weekend. Less than a day later, Japanese media are reporting Andy Ellis will return to the club as head coach. The 28-test halfback captained the Corbeil team that last won the competition in 2018. That's News and Sport. I'm Nina Burton.

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4: 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Welcome along. It's Tuesday, the 9th of June, and the forecast for Northland to Taumaranui and Taupo, including Coromandel and the Bay of Plenty, cloudy periods and isolated showers clearing to fine weather by this morning. Taranaki and Taihape to Kapiti, cloudy periods, isolated showers about the ranges will clear and become fine by this afternoon. Gisborne, Hawke's Bay, Wairarapa and Wellington, scattered showers clearing south of Gisborne by this evening. Nelson, Marlborough and Canterbury mainly fine. Remaining showers about Banks Peninsula and the Kaikoura Coast will clear by this morning. Buller, Grey and Westland fine, apart from isolated showers north of Greymouth through until dawn. Otago, Southland and Fiordland, isolated showers clearing most places this morning, but lingering on the south coast. Southwesterly gales in exposed places easing early this morning. The Chatham Islands, your Tuesday, some showers, possibly heavy with squally thunderstorms and hail this morning, with southwesterlies rising to gale early this morning as well. The warmest place at the moment, Waikawau Bay, 16. The coolest, Mount Cook, now on minus 0.8.
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4: 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I'm Roman Travers, this is News Talk ZB. 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

As you've heard in the news, there's some big weather conditions about to smack the south coast of Wellington and up the coast of Wairarapa as well. And those conditions expected to take place and worsen with the high tides between 19 past 9 this morning through till 19 past 1 this afternoon. And then again tonight from 18 to 10 through until 18 to 2 Wednesday morning. So, yeah, cancelled ferries. There's already been cancellations. One bloke calling in earlier on. It was Kevin who said he's on his way home. He'd done a crossing to Picton and back to Wellington and was heading home. Nothing to report so far. And a couple of callers talking about conditions pretty good at the moment. The calm before the storm. Just to reiterate the important parts about the evacuation, as Wellington's Mayor Andrew Little declared a state of emergency for Wellington's southern and eastern wards in response to this heavy swell warning for Wellington's south coast. Wellington City Council also placed mandatory evacuation orders for waterfront properties in multiple areas of Wellington's south coast. So if you're in a waterfront property, the mandatory evacuation order is from 9 this morning, Orfero Bay, Island Bay, Houghton Bay and Breaker Bay. If you're wondering about that, those are the areas affected. And the ferry cancellations, both major Cook Strait ferry operators have cancelled multiple sailings, with the Blue Bridge cutting its 8:30 last night. And that was Wellington to Picton, and 3 this morning. And the Inter-Islander has scrapped all of its Tuesday sailings. The company says

Affected customers have been contacted and moved on to the next available services. If you haven't been contacted, then maybe you're all right, or maybe just give them a call or through the internet, whatever you do to get in touch with them. Met Service say combined wave heights in eastern offshore waters could reach or exceed the height of the Ohakuni Carrot. 7.5 metres. That's offshore. Onshore, they're looking at 10 metres. So I won't go through that all again until an hour or so from now, but just be wary of that. And I'm sure Civil Defence are doing the right thing. They've already, Jess was saying, they've knocked on her door, asked her to evacuate. She said they will, and she knows what to do. She's looking forward to a bit of a breakaway in a hotel at a spa pool. Why not? Why not? Now, dogs. Do you like dogs? What was that movie from? Was that Lock, Stock and... No, that was Snatch, wasn't it? You like dogs. Last year, Auckland City Council impounded a record of 10,000 dogs. Can you imagine 10,000 dogs? It's bad enough being up on Mount Eden with dogs running willy-nilly hither and thither and cocking their legs against all the signs that say, have your dog on a lead. Very few people have their dogs on leads. Anyway, this is not about a dogs on lead thing. Drives me bonkers, though. Love me. Love my dog. Oh, my dog's amazing. I don't care. I don't care if your dog can talk. There are people that are terrified of dogs, and the people that had them off lead. Anyway, that's another story. Shivers. Feeling my blood boiling already. 10,000 dogs impounded in Auckland alone. And guess what? Only a third of them were picked up by owners. And the rest, oh, I don't know. I guess it's not very good news for the remaining ones, is it? Very sad. A dog doesn't choose its owner. A dog doesn't choose the life it has. Auckland City Council, Auckland Council, says offering a buy now, pay later service for owners picking up impounded dogs is having a direct impact on the number of dogs being euthanized. So in other words, because people haven't got the money, they can use a buy now, pay later service and pick their dogs up. What does that tell you? Tells me a lot. It tells me that a lot of people can't really afford to have a dog. And they can't really afford to have a buy now, pay later service either. That's never, never, never, never land, isn't it? It's never a good thing. If you find yourself sliding into debt with credit cards and things, or other forms of credit, outside of a bank or with banks, it's never a good proposition, is it? The long-term, oh, I'll get there one day, I'll be able to catch up with that. Sometimes it just doesn't happen, it just becomes bigger. So last year, Auckland City Council impounded 10,000 dogs, with only one third being picked up. So they're now trialling and offering people afterpay. I can't think of anything worse. Now, there's a reason why I don't own a big flash house in Herne Bay. There's a reason why I don't have two cars. There's another reason why there's not a helicopter parked on the roof, because I can't afford it. So I don't have it. So if you're having to extract your dog from the council with afterpay, does that not imply that you can't really afford to have a dog? I mean, this is great news for the council because they don't have to put the dogs down. They don't care about the debt that you're in. They just care that the dogs are being taken off their hands. Auckland Council have offered afterpay as part of a trial in shelters in Silverdale, Henderson and Manukau since April in an attempt to lower the amount of dogs that go unclaimed and therefore I would imagine most of them are put down. I don't know that the Auckland Council are into rehoming dogs like an SPCA. Would that be fair? In May, almost 20% of payments at the shelters were made using afterpay. So, two sides to this coin. Great for the dogs. They don't care if you've got money or not. Well, they probably do if you're not vaccinating them or feeding them. Great news for the council, but not great news for the people who are in a situation where afterpay becomes the only way to save a dog.
Yeah, there's a number of reasons why I think my

0: dog days are over. Rover. I've had a few dogs over the years. And it was much easier when I worked for DOC and the Forest Service because you're out there with a dog. It's a total dog's life. Every day in the bush. Great fun. Me having a dog at the moment, leaving it in a two-bedroom apartment to gradually pull the couch to pieces and sing songs to the neighbours. Problematic, isn't it? So I think my dog days are done for now. So is that fair to say? Is it fair to say that if you're having to extract a dog from a council pound using afterpay, the equation is basically that you can't afford to have a dog? Why do people get dogs when they can't afford them? It's far from cheap. As soon as the wheels start falling off and the bills start rolling in with a vet, nothing with veterinary medicine is funded, as it is with human health care. It's expensive. It's crazy expensive. So what's your take on that? Do you think it's a good move for this council or any council to offer people afterpay to extract a dog from their pounds? I think it's bonkers. It's just encouraging people to get more into debt. What's your take? 0800 80 1080 9292 to text 17 past 1.
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1: 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It's the Mike Hosking Breakfast.
6: Budget documents show the government has already quietly pre-committed about $1 billion from future budgets, but won't say what the money is for. Brad Olson is the principal economist at Infometrics.
7: It's just slightly weird timing to have something in the budget, to have it pre-committed, but not reveal the information. Usually you wouldn't have that in the budget documents. You'd instead, at some point in the next month or two, come out and say, look, we've got this announcement, we're still doing the policy work, but we've sort of, you know, pre-charged the cost of this policy against the next couple of budgets. My reading of it is that I don't know if they haven't quite got it through the coalition workings.
1: Heather Duplessy-Allen on the Mike Hosking Breakfast. Back this morning from 6 with Arvida Retirement Communities on News Talk ZB. Call 0800 80 1080 and have your say. Overnight Talk with Roman Travers on News Talk ZB.
0: 19 past 1. Couple of things. What's the weather like on the Wairarapa coast if you're in that part of the world? White Rock, Glenburn, Castle Point, Riversdale, and further south around the Aorangi Mountains there, out on the coast from Martinborough or into Wellington as well. What's it like? Apparently it's pretty calm at the moment. That will start to build as the morning goes on. Please adhere to those evacuation orders, or Fero Bay, Island Bay, Halton Bay and Breaker Bay. And what have you found on beaches after storms? That's been quite interesting. Please don't tell me a body. I can't think of anything worse. I've found seals wrapped up in fishing line. We had to call dock experts to come and deal with that. Maybe boats and things, like parts of boats. Two life rafts that came off a ferry in the Auckland region over the weekend. They'll be findable soon if someone hasn't found them already.

0: Ready? Who owns those? Is it like any? Is like, oh, you know, finders keepers, all that kind of stuff? Or should they be returned if they can be identified? I don't know. And having a dog, it's not cheap. Is offering afterpay at a dog pound, as Auckland Council are doing, is that good? Or just encouraging people to go further into debt? 0800 80 10 80. Donald, have you got a dog?
1: No, I've never owned one, but I know some people that came back from Australia. Sunderland was dog ranger for the Porou City Council for a while. I think it would be a terrible job. I mean, Porou's okay, but, you know, being a dog ranger would be an awful job. Anyway, needless to say, now works at this place called Ngau Manu Nature Reserve at Waikanae, which actually, I don't know what goes on there. The motorway sort of goes very close to it, but it's a Ngau Manu. Well, it's a nature reserve. I think there's birds and fish or something there. I don't know. It's sort of in the sand country between Waikanae and the coast somewhere. But I'd say it'd be a lot more docile job than rushing around trying to catch jobs in Kenepuru Drive or, you know, up the back there somewhere.
0: So that's Ngau Manu Nature Reserve? Yeah, it looks good. Yeah, looks lovely.
1: No idea what goes on there. It can't be that large. It's apparently just off the motorway somewhere.
0: It says it's 14 hectares. It's a vital sanctuary that preserves one of the largest remnants of coastal lowland swamp forest on the Kapiti coast. There we go.
1: Okay. Yeah, it's well signposted on the motorway, but you're normally just cruising straight through. I wanted to talk about slogans. You know, you buy a product and the company will have the name and address, et cetera, and they have a slogan, you know, for the product and that.
0: Mm.
1: I was looking, in fact, I checked today to make sure I wasn't making it up. I just happened to be looking at packets of frozen oysters, which is something I never eat, at Woolworths Supermarket, and the slogan on the packet says that they are from Clevedon Coast, suggesting they must have them up there. But I like the slogan, seeing you've just been down south. The slogan is, New Zealand's finest, we're not bluffing.
0: Very good.
1: Which I thought was appropriate to you. I suppose they have them on the Clevedon coast. That's east of Auckland, south Auckland somewhere, isn't it, Clevedon?
0: Yes, it is, out east there. It's quite lovely out that way.
1: Oh, is it? Yeah, that's all right. Hey, this other one, this is a bit more, well, it's okay. You had the program on the TV, on the radio a few weeks back. You had a program on the anniversary of an underwear company one Saturday night in a music show. Remember, we were talking about underwear and there was a 100th anniversary or something of the jockey company or something in America.
0: That's right.
1: Yeah, that was a bit of a dag. I wanted to bring this one up or not at the time. Jockey did make, and I think still makes, underwear, men's underwear called Super Scants. Anyway, in the 80s, they came up with big stickers on them for their 50th anniversary. And the sticker, and I've got punched them off them by the hell at the time when I bought them. The sticker was around round one. It said 1939-1989. And I thought the slogan was very appropriate. I don't know who dreamed this one up. Supporting the great down under. I thought that was a very appropriate, you know, slogan for underwear, men's underwear. How do you think of that one?
0: Yeah, they can be very clever. And sometimes, I know with the Bluff Oyster Festival, I think they actually, I've got it in front of me here in the Herald. It says, unsophisticated and proud of it. So you're accentuating what could be seen as a negative. Quite clever.
1: Yeah. Was the weather okay when you were down there?
0: It was incredible. Big black clouds and quite still, cold, but no rain. We were all very, very lucky and we all thought we all had a great time.
1: Yeah, and people were ringing you saying they loved your trip and they wanted to do it again with you next year because you had a bit of a bus tour going on or something, didn't they?
0: Yeah, the story was in Sunday's Herald. So if you've got a copy of that, you can find it in the travel section. And I just took some photos, wrote a story, sent it through to the Herald. And so I'm looking at it now. Some of the close-up pictures are like, ooh, like the Kinner cracked in half. Are you a Kinner fan?
1: No, I've never tasted it. I have no idea what it's like, actually.
0: Oh, it's hard to describe. It's not really for me. But the whole atmosphere, I think, is absolutely amazing. Lovely people. Great place to visit.
1: Mostly South Islanders, were they?
0: You know what? That's interesting. I don't know that that would be the case. I know that a lot of people from the North Island make the effort to go to the Bluff Oyster Festival. Lots of tourists. I was chatting to people. I was saying, oh, you know, where are you from? Oh, we're from Korea. We're from everywhere. Lots of different people. Americans. Just loving it. Loving the music. In fact, the main act on the stage who now lives there, she was in her 70s. She looked about 40. And she's performed in the US for most of her career. And everything about it was just the best of the best. Best food, best people, best music. Really good.

0: everybody would be in holiday sort of mode, wouldn't they?
1: Yeah, they really were. And it was nice to know that some of the people on the trip that it was only a very small bespoke kind of a tour, 12 of us, and some people had never had the chance to travel for all sorts of reasons, and they were just really enjoying the fact that they didn't have children to look after. They didn't have one woman's father had just passed away recently, and so it was like a, you know, catching your breath, taking your time, doing what you want to do for some people. Really nice.
0: Yeah. Oh, that would have been great. Plus, you come from the other end of the island, of the country, so it would be a bit of a change for you as well.
1: It was. I've been to Bluff several times over the years, but I'd never been to the Bluff Lookout. And when you're on the top of the lookout at the bottom of the South Island, the panorama, the views all around are just incredible. It's well worth visiting. You been, Donald?
0: No, I went to Invercargill in 1967 on a South Island trip, and that was the last time I've been south of Timaru. It's quite some time ago.
1: It is.
0: It's probably isolated for me. Invercargill, from memory, was quite a nice place, but we just didn't bother going any further, although I gather they're quite close, you know, and I believe there's a very hill to cycle up the Bluff Hill. Apparently it's quite a major event if you've seen it on TV.
1: Oh,
0: cycle up the Bluff.
1: Well, it's not like climbing the Remataka Hill or anything. It's not that big, but it's gee, that's 58 years ago, Donald. That's a long time between oysters.
0: I must be getting old. That's all right. It's 29 years since I've been to Auckland, too. I'm getting a bit old to travel, do you think?
1: No, I wouldn't say that at all. Do you still feel like travelling?
0: Huh?
1: Do you still feel like you want to travel?
0: Oh, yeah, I'd go back to the States like I did in 1980. If I wasn't apprehensive about flying, yeah, sure, I'd go back. It wasn't a problem, but I'd never have. But I had 10 weeks in America in 1980 and did Greyhound for 6 weeks, and it was great. But
1: yeah,
0: I'll have a heck of a job getting on a plane to go back now. Anyway, I think America's not quite what it was those years. You know, there's a lot of crazy things have happened in the meantime, and we're not too sure about Trump, shall we say. And,
1: Lord, absolutely.
0: You shouldn't be there at night sort of things like I did a few places, just, you know, being an innocent tourist, you know.
1: I think that's, but that whole thing about not being in certain places at night, that's very broad, isn't it, considering how big the US is?
0: Well, I was told I was crazy to walk the main street of Detroit at night by a guy in North Carolina. He said, "You walk Woodward Ave at night?" I said, "Yeah, this is December and there was light snow. It was about 8 at night and it was 0 or below." He said, "Boy, I grew up in Detroit." He said, "I hated driving across the city at night in case my car broke down." Yeah. You do not walk Detroit at night.
1: the only time I've spent any time in the US was only Chicago, and people there told us the same thing. Look, these are the places that are really good to go to, but don't go too far into suburbia from there. Mind you could say that about Wellington or Auckland, or weird things happen everywhere.
0: Yeah, well, actually, I had about 5 days in Chicago. I cruised out every night in a Greyhound bus and had to sleep on the bus, which saved the accommodation. Yeah, I found I couldn't leave Chicago. I was there about 5 days for a week, and then went way down to Nashville and Memphis for the weekend, came back, because you could travel where you like, when you like, on the bus, and had another 2 days there. After LA, I spent more time in Chicago City than anywhere else. It was just so American. I don't know, the overhead railways, the loop and all that, and the Sears Tower at the time, and Hancock Center. Chicago architecturally grabbed me more than New York did. Admittedly, it was 0 below, you know, it was December, it was freezing, you know.
1: Yeah.
0: So overall, quite an event, you know, to go there. And I'm
1: Did you do the architectural cruise on the river in Chicago?
0: No, I didn't. It was so cold. You basically went from shop to shop and froze.
1: It really is a cold place. I remember it being very cold, or fresh, I think is how I'd describe it. Beautiful. And as you say, the architecture, the skyscrapers are so tall that you can't really get a sense of the scale because they're all tall. And you've got the most incredible stories being told on the architectural cruise. The people that had the microphone and they had this rich understanding of every single building you're cruising past, it's great. And that whole kind of, what do you call it when they banned alcohol? Prohibition. Just all of the history tied into all the gangster type stuff. Incredible, incredible stories. And what blew me away the most, I was only there for work. I wasn't really supposed to be looking around too much. So we had the odd opportunity to have time to look around. But what struck me the most was the music, the jazz bars. I've never thought of jazz in association with Chicago, but apparently it's where Louis Armstrong started. And we were standing in jazz bars at night, just captivated. I'm not an aficionado of jazz. I can't drum jazz drumming. It's incredibly technical.

0: And one bloke said, oh, put your name down on the board there. Put your name down. No, thanks. No, I'm not going to embarrass myself with my limited drumming skills. Very enjoyable. Lovely bars too. Nice, Donald. Thank you. Hira Man, could just feel an earthquake centered at Canterbury 4.4 when I looked up. Do you mean when you looked it up? Okay, let me have a look for you. Oh, yeah, a 4.9. Not Canterbury, though. It was 45 kilometres south of Hokitika at a depth of 5 kilometres, pretty shallow, 4.9. And that happened at 19 past one this morning. Yeah, no wonder you felt that in Canterbury. That's not a bad little shake. Who's in Hokitika if you're there? What did that feel like for you? Did that wake you up if you weren't awake? 4.9, 19 past one this morning. Thanks for letting me know on the text. It's very kind. 0800 80 1080 9292 to text. What have you found on beaches after storms? Are you prepared for what's coming for Wellington this morning and again later on tonight? And I'm a bit betwixt and between, actually. I'm a little bit kind. No, I'm actually not. I know exactly what I think about this. Auckland Council offering people afterpay to collect their dogs is nothing more than Auckland Council saying, phew, thank goodness for that. We don't have to deal with them, which I kind of understand. But you're encouraging people to go further into debt with afterpay. That's not a good look, is it? I actually think it's quite mean. I think it's also mean to take on a dog without fully understanding what taking on a dog means. It's a full-time job. And unfortunately, dogs can't choose you. So, yeah. Don't go buying a dog if you can't afford it. Go and ask people what it costs to run a dog. It's not cheap. What do you reckon about the council and their afterpay charges? Just encouraging people who can't afford it to go further into debt. Isn't that what afterpay is for people that don't have money? 0800 80 1080 2722.
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0: Nice to have your company this morning. 2622 on the GeoNet. That's a 4.9. They haven't changed that. Often they post it and then it gets revised. But the magnitude 4.9, 5 kilometres deep, 45 kilometres south of Hokitika, felt in Christchurch. And that was about 14, 15 minutes ago. 19 minutes past one this morning. Did you feel it? How bad was that? 4.9? That'd wake me up, I think. If I was asleep, of course. Roman Dutton Ranch, she is in that brilliant too. The actress spin-off from the new drama from Yellowstone. She's good at playing the sultry, tough woman. Rip, her character husband, one cool cowboy, says Sonia. You haven't mentioned her name, and I didn't know her name. I had to look it up. Kelly Riley is the actor's name.

0: who plays alongside Kevin Costner as his daughter in Yellowstone. I remember watching Yellowstone for the first time thinking, oh, no, this is terrible. This is all just about semi-naked people bobbing around in a bath, which is what she does from time to time. But you're not semi-naked in a bath, are you? You're fully naked. But then as the series, as I stuck with it, I enjoyed it more, and the family becomes darker and darker, don't they? I haven't seen the follow-on, Dutton Ranch. Thank you, Sonia. 0800 80 1080 9292 to text. Roman, I watched Under Salt Marsh. The sound was terrible. The accents were so well done, but some of the leading lady conversations were inaudible, says Liz. Now that's, I would be very surprised if that was the case, Liz. I'm not suggesting your hearing's going, but maybe your TV was a bit clapped out. Could that be a possibility? They wouldn't have something online like that with TVNZ Plus if it wasn't, if the audio was terrible. Maybe other people can confirm or deny that too. The first person who mentioned Under Salt Marsh was just raving about it. I've never heard of it, but there we are. That's a recommendation from someone. 2322 0800 80 1080. Hi, Roman again. I suffer from horrendous seasickness and I will never travel on any water without my piha bombs. Now, I've heard about these. No, piha bombs. A fisherman told me about them, available online from Piha Pharmacy. The best things ever for me. I can go on cruises now. Good morning, Rhonda. Help me, Rhonda. Help me, Rhonda. A piha bomb. I'd love to know what they have in them in order for them to be so good. Have they taken off more commercially, or is it just the one pharmacy that sells them? I remember hearing about those years ago and going, oh, yeah, cool, thinking, no, nothing works. But then again, don't knock it till you've tried it. Roman, I so remember you playing that song. I actually cried through it, says that texter. That was the Lord Huron song, Long Lost. Oh, wow, okay. Apologies, Roman, I just woke up trying to find out if this tsunami will affect the Waimakariri River area. Need to go to Christchurch Hospital today from Rangiora, says Jan. Nope, I haven't heard anything about that, Jan. Don't get too concerned about things that may not happen because it hasn't been mentioned. It's the, there was some of the South Island actually mentioned, but mainly Wairarapa Upper Coast and South, here we go. Heavy swell warnings have been issued for the Wellington and Wairarapa Upper Coast with dangerous conditions expected to peak today. Strong wind watches are issued for coastal Wairarapa, coastal Clutha and Dunedin. So wind for the South Island, high seas, bizarrely high, 10 metre waves coming onto shore, 7.5 out at sea, but that's for the Wellington Wairarapa. Nope, you're good to go. Jan, off you go. Not just yet, but well, if you go now, you'd be nice and early. Roman, we used to camp there when I was a child many years ago. Used to camp where? Where? When did that text come in? 12:45. That could be, are we talking Lyle Bay or Castle Point? I'm not sure which. You've heard something and you've sent the text, but I can't work out where you're referring to. Hi, Roman. Although the big warnings are directed well, they do predict larger than usual tides along other East Coast areas with the likes of Rangitata, Kaikoura, Birdings Flat, etc. Oh, do they predict? Well, no, is the answer. I'm not Jim Hickey, but all I've got here in front of me is what the warnings are. And now you're asking if they're warning about other areas. No. No is the answer, he says as he turns the page to read more. There are two key factors combining to produce the dangerous conditions, wind speed and fetch, the distance over which a swell can build. I didn't know that was called fetch.
1: Fetch!
0: In this case, the southwesterly swell has had virtually the entire Southern Ocean to grow across.

0: The combination of large fetch and strong winds is what's creating these significant swells. There's no talk about the tsunami in that regard, or the earthquake in the Philippines. The most affected areas would include offshore waters and the Chatham Islands, as well as the coastal stretches along the southern Kaikoura coast, parts of Banks Peninsula and the Catlins coastline south of Dunedin, all expected to bear the brunt of the swell over the next 24 to 48 hours. So big swells, but nothing like what Wellington's going to be expecting by the sounds of it. Recreational boaties, if that's you, are being urged to exercise extreme caution, particularly around harbour entrances and bar crossings where large swells significantly increase the risk. I would not want to be anywhere near a boat unless it was firmly anchored on land somewhere. Just be very wary. Heed the warnings. And Wellington's regional emergency management saying the swells could be some of the biggest in the region in recent years. Coinciding with the tides, 9:19 this morning, 1:19 this afternoon, and then later on, 18 to 10 tonight, and 18 to 2 Wednesday morning. Right, I'll catch up on some text, shall I? Okay. Roman, cleaning bars in Christchurch, all the glasses rattled. It was scary. Ha, which bar are you cleaning? You say bars. Yeah, it wasn't a bad quake, was it? In terms of the magnitude, 4.9, 45 kilometres south of Hokitika, 19 past 1 this morning. Felt there by a cleaner in a bar in Christchurch. Well, the glasses felt it. Hi, Roman, I'm in Hokitika. Must have been fake news saying in Canterbury, only really the earthquake sound next to no shake. Why would you say, you sound like Donald Trump. Why would you say fake news? It's a 4.9. And then there's a text in before you saying they felt it in Christchurch in a bar. Hi, Roman, why are the dogs getting arrested by the council in the first place? Arrested's a bit strong, isn't it? Impounded, I think is what you mean. I was bitten at the age of 6 by a German shepherd, so have been scared of dogs my whole life. Right now, though, I have a best friend that is a Neapolitan Mastiff. Wow, that's a big dog. We have been best friends now for over 6 years. He weighs 20 kilograms more than me. He's very expensive to run and a high-maintenance emotional sidekick. And some weeks, he eats better than me. Everyone has their own story to why they are in their own situation, and we can't judge. But why is their dog loose and getting arrested in the first place? Your terminology is actually, it makes sense, arresting a dog, but yeah, just impounding it. I'm not making a judgment at all. I don't want to come in all soft about it. You should not be owning a dog if you can't afford it. What's hard about that? Why would you? The thing is, though, there'll be situations where people have taken on a dog when they can afford it, and for whatever reason, situations change, and you've got a dog that you can't afford to maintain, and that is cruel. It's cruel and sad for the dog, and then some people release the dog to freedom, so it's wandering around town wondering what the heck's going on. You can tell when a dog's scared. It's horrible. They're scared, they're disorientated, everything, their tail's between their legs, their ears are down, they're sort of crouching as they're walking or running. Next thing, they're being picked up by the pound and euthanized, or now they have this pay later type system. I don't agree with that at all. Afterpay. Good news for the dog, good news for the council, adding more and more debt to people, though. What's your take on that? 0800 80 1080 9292 to text, 1:45.
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4: Almost 13 to 2. Lots of great texts coming, and I do apologise if I'm not getting to them quick enough. I'll try and chip them off as we go. Owning a dog, a right, a privilege? Oh, that's been talk back fodder for years, hasn't it? I don't think it's a right to have a dog. And I love dogs. I hate seeing dogs mistreated. I hate seeing dogs poorly trained and therefore the owner losing it with the dog. And then dogs that are wandering around and then arrested, as a texter said, or impounded and often euthanized is just terrible. But this afterpay, who's that good for? The council, the dog, certainly not the owner. What's your take on that? Calvin, have you ever owned a dog?
5: A long, long time ago now.
4: Yeah.
5: Roman.
4: Mm.
5: I had a beautiful little foxy.
4: Oh, you're nice.
5: And those days they used to cut the tails off. They don't do that nowadays.
4: Yeah, true.
5: Which is good. You're quite right what you've said about people owning dogs. They certainly haven't got a right to have a dog. The costs... A lot of people think, oh, it costs a lot of money to feed a dog, but the food is the cheapest part of owning a dog. Likewise, the same thing applies with a motor car. I know you've mentioned the cost of fuel for your vehicle too, but
4: yeah.
5: The whole thing is I've always maintained the fuel for a motor car, and it is definite, the AA will tell you, fuel for a motor vehicle is the cheapest part of owning it. By the time you register at Warren Fitness and... repairs and everything else, insurance, the fuel's the cheapest part. So I've always maintained, Roman, anybody who starts complaining, particularly nowadays, recently in the last few weeks, etc., with a so-called high cost of fuel, what they should be doing is getting rid of their motor vehicle.
4: Mm.
5: I grew up, when I was a young kid, our family never had a motor car. In those days, people didn't. We all got around on bicycles.
4: Would it be fair to say that people now, because of work, where home is relative to work and home, people are travelling further on a daily basis, aren't they?
5: Well, I can remember my father bicycling from one side of Hamilton City to the other to go to a butcher shop at Frankton. We used to live in Hamilton East. And that's what we did. Either that or walk. You could... what people... would walk, say, an hour to work nowadays. They'd think, oh, no, I've got to get a car.
4: I don't know anyone who would walk that far on a daily basis, no.
5: No. And yet they'll hop in their motor car, go to a gym, pay money to be there.
4: That's right.
5: And then drive home. It's the most ridiculous thing I've ever heard. Ever. It's absolute madness. Well, why don't they just go for a walk or run around the block?
4: Yes.
5: In the suburbs where they're living or whatever, or if they're living under under a tree or whatever.
4: In actual fact, the way to warm up before you get to the gym is to ride your bike or to walk or to run, isn't it, rather than drive your car to the gym. Yeah, okay.
5: Yes. Now, see, it's reached a stage now, where people think that they're reliant on their motor car, but it's the way their life, they've let their own life develop that way. No, well, my family, you know, when I was a kid, as I said before, we just

0: use bicycles. So my mother and father had a bicycle each, and us couple of kids had bicycles. But people don't like the idea of biking around, I guess, if there's busy traffic and all that, but you just got to take a bit of a risk, I guess.
1: Mm.
0: But public transport, a lot of people say, oh, yes, it doesn't go down our street and all this sort of carry on. I used to, my first job working in an office for a few years, I bicycled to work in the winter, raincoat, rain hat, and we had leggings to cover our long trousers,
1: mm-hmm.
0: and got to work and took all that gear off and sat down in the office and carried on working. But no, the whole life and attitude nowadays too.
1: Yeah, it is, and I think it's maybe it's because people have a lot more to do in a day. We seem to be time poor. People aren't making time just to sit and do nothing. It's like we've got to be—you've got to be doing something. Or maybe that's just me. Mind you, I find enough time to squeeze in Netflix and stuff when I should be reading a book. Maybe, I don't know. Yeah, maybe we are too reliant on not using our legs and bicycles and walking or running. Good on you, Calvin. Nice to chat with you, as always. 0800 80 1080. Hi, Roman. I really have to get some sleep now. How do I listen to your show if I can't listen live? Thank you for doing a great job, says Sue. Oh, okay. 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So for 7 days, you can go back and find it. Hope that helps. Does that make sense? News Talk ZB on demand. That's what you do. Catherine, stand by. I'll be with you next. 722.
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1: 6 to 2. Morning to you,
10: morning
1: Catherine.
10: To you, Catherine.
11: Hello, Roman. I just wanted to talk really briefly about the recent earthquake registering in Christchurch. Just to say that, like, the post-traumatic stress of the initial massive quake there, it must be extremely stressful for people when they have another, even if it's just a small quake, even if it's just proximity related, it's not actually, like, completely inside the territory, but it is proximity related. It's got to be terrifying because you're just so afraid. Like, you know, you've already had your, like, house fall down on your head and multiple insurance problems, and then it's like, when's the next one coming? It,

0: some, you know, incredibly incredible bravery to stay there in some ways, because, you know, like, is it the permanently unstable territory, or was it, you know, like, just something that happened? And do we know? Can we predict it? Can we, you know, verify that it was going to be a safe town? It's just, yeah, so just sort of like, I used to actually live there. So I lived in Christchurch for 7 years, and I really, like, you know, like, had some affection for the city. So very, just hope everybody down there is okay tonight.
1: Yeah, very stressful, yeah, very as stressful, you say. As now, Catherine, can you take the phone off speaker?
0: I can't, because something has happened to my phone, and I can't get it fixed at the moment.
1: The reason I'm not saying much is because when I talk, I'm just hearing myself repeated, so I can't continue the call, because I'm hearing myself through my headphones slightly in delay through your being on the speaker. But you're quite right. Yeah, try and get that phone fixed. It would make it much easier to have a conversation next time. Triggering, absolutely, for people to be wondering when the next one will be. And Christchurch people just have been through so much. And I have a very soft spot for Christchurch. It's where I was born. But I do love what they're doing with Christchurch. Every time I go back, there seems to be something new. Oh, where'd that come from? That's new. A new this and a new that. And it's going ahead leaps and bounds, isn't it? Really good too. Good to see the spending data that came out yesterday showing that Christchurch people are out shopping more. There's more buoyancy. Interesting to see how regional, we might get onto that actually after two, just how regional the spending is measured by EFTPOST transactions. Thanks, Catherine. Now Jan, who was wanting to know about roads and conditions in the South Island because she has to travel somewhere. And I said, no, you'll be fine, with great confidence. Then I read out all the different areas of the South Island that are affected by the swell. You've come back. Roman, God bless your cotton socks. Appreciated the reply. I find you a relaxing, fun, informative, plus reassuring host. From a female on my own, getting older, LOL, always listening, says Jan. Not a problem, Jan. Always here to help. But all I have is the information that I have through the news and through, you know, regional councils or the Met Service or EQC or whatever it is, GeoNet. For anyone who missed that quake news, it was a 4.9 at 19 past one this morning, a 4.9, 5 kilometres deep, 45 kilometres south of Hokitika. And a few people saying they felt it in Christchurch, some saying, I didn't feel it. It depends on what you're doing. It depends on the ground you're on too, right?
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5: A mandatory evacuation order is in place for waterfront residents of Wellington's South Coast.

0: Coast. A state of emergency has been declared for the southern and eastern wards with a Met Service heavy swell warning. It warns it could reach 10.5 metres by late morning. Wellington Region Emergency Management Office says residents between Ofiero Bay and Breaker Bay need to be out no later than 9 a.m. Civil Defence Controller Phil Becker says a similar weather event happened in 2021.
1: There were a few homes, particularly in Breaker Bay, they had water against the house and some rocks and debris thrown into their front yards and against their buildings.
0: Labour's leader says Rakesh Naidu's decision to run for Labour is all above board as he comes under fire. Commissioner Richard Chambers says Naidu's candidacy makes his role as a senior police officer untenable and he'll be removed. Chambers says he only found out last night. Chris Hipkins says Naidu took all the required steps.
2: Rakesh Naidu told his supervisor at police when he confirmed that he was putting his name forward to us last week. We did run a different process for Rakesh because of his role within the New Zealand Police.
0: A first-term Green MP has been labelled the chattiest parliamentarian. The Sunday Star Times has revealed Lawrence Zhu Nan spoken more in Parliament this term than any other MP. He said 420,000 words since entering Parliament in 2024. Nan says it's his job.
3: All MPs, as a part of Parliament, our job is to do essentially two things, to scrutinise any bills and legislation. The other one is scrutinise budget.
0: A new report has found New Zealand renters are better off than a year ago. The Regional Rental Affordability Index found affordability improved in most parts of the country over the past 12 months as rents ease and incomes rise. Property Investors Federation Advocacy Manager Matt Ball says it's not the same story in every region, but renting is definitely more affordable.
4: If you look at Auckland, I mean, rents have been flat in Auckland for a number of years now, so renters are in a much better position now than they have been in previous years.
0: New Zealanders are spending more as prices rise, but shopping less often. Payments network Paymark, formerly Worldline, has released spending data for April and May. With more, here's business reporter Michael Sergal.
5: Spending in April edged down 0.1% compared to the same month last year. Spending in May rose 1.2%, but transactions actually declined 1.1%. Spending rose the most in Waikato and Canterbury and fell the most in Marlborough and Wairarapa.
0: An insight on New Zealand's LGBT plus population. A Stats NZ survey has found 6 in 10 people within the minority group are aged 15 to 34. A Stats NZ spokesperson, Victoria Treliving, says the subset of transgender and non-binary people averages about $17,000 less disposable annual income.
6: Comparatively, there was no significant difference between the age-adjusted average disposable income for people with minority sexual identities compared with the heterosexual population.
0: In sport, 23-time Grand Slam singles champion Serena Williams insists she's made no call yet on whether her return to professional tennis will include singles. Inactive on tour for almost 4 years, the 44-year-old will play mixed doubles at the Queen's Club tournament in London this week. While excited to return, Williams says she's putting no pressure on herself when it comes to singles.
7: I can't say yeah, I can't say no. Right now, no. I feel like I probably need to train a little bit more if I want to play singles. And we'll see if I get there. And if not, that's not my journey right now.
0: An unsurprising prediction from Chiefs assistant coach David Hill that Wallace Setiti's Super Rugby season is likely over. The All Blacks loose forward was taken to hospital after a nasty head knock during the Chiefs' qualifying final win over the Reds. That's news and sport. I'm Nina Burton.
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0: Tuesday, 9th of June. And this is what's coming your way this morning for Northland to Taumaranui and Taupō, including Coromandel and the Bay of Plenty. Cloudy periods and isolated showers, clearing to a fine day later this morning. Taranaki and Taihape to Kapiti, cloudy periods, isolated showers about the ranges clearing and becoming fine by this afternoon. Gisborne, Hawke's Bay, Wairarapa and Wellington, scattered showers clearing south of Gisborne by this evening. Nelson, Marlborough and Canterbury mainly fine, remaining showers about Banks Peninsula and the Kaikoura coast will clear by this morning. Buller, Grey and Westland fine apart from isolated showers north of Greymouth until dawn. Otago, Southland and Fiordland, isolated showers clearing most places this morning but lingering about the south coast. Southwesterly gales and exposed places easing early this morning. The Chatham Islands showers, some possibly heavy with squally thunderstorms and hail this morning. Southwesterlies rising to gale early this morning as well. The warmest place at the moment still Waikawau Bay, 16. The coolest is still Mount Cook on -0.3.
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0: Morning to you. Welcome along. I'm Roman Travers here through till 5 and this is Newstalk ZB. The free phone number from any phone at all, 0800 80 1080. Texting comes with a very small cost, as determined by your cell phone company. And that's 9292, the text number. My email is roman@newstalkzb.co.nz.

Here through till 5 this morning. Just going back to the earthquake here in New Zealand, which was 19 past 1 this morning. I'll give you more details on that soon, but the one that happened yesterday in the southern Philippines, that killed at least 32 people. That was a big one, wasn't it? 32 people have died after the magnitude 7.8 earthquake struck off the coast of Mindanao, an island on the southern Philippines. Absolutely horrific. 7.8 that was yesterday. And this morning at 19 past 1, a 4.9 magnitude, 5 kilometres deep, 45 kilometres south of Hokitika. And a couple of people saying it wobbled glasses in a bar in Christchurch. And one person in Hokitika saying, yeah, they felt it. Woke them up. 4.9? It's a pretty good shake, isn't it? Feel free to describe it too, because you get there's an art to describing an earthquake. You get used to them. Oh, do you? I don't know. You kind of do. I know that people I know in Christchurch got very used to the feeling, and they'd say, "Oh yeah, that'll be a 3." Really? Yeah. Or maybe like a 2.8. All the aftershocks they were dealing with. Yeah. So let me know if you felt that. 19 past 1 this morning. Not far from Hokitika. So this morning we have been talking about the state of the emergency plan outrolled by the Mayor of Wellington for the Wellington region, Wellington's southern and eastern wards. They've got a mandatory evacuation in order to evacuate. I'll get to the places in just a moment. Yeah, so Wellington City Council, they've got this mandatory evacuation order for the waterfront properties in multiple parts of Wellington's south coast. So if you're in a waterfront property of Orfero Bay, Island Bay, Halton Bay and Breaker Bay, you need to be evacuating from 9 tomorrow, this morning. Lyell Bay is not affected by the evacuation order. And the highest risk period which the council said is typically at or within 2 hours of the high tide, will be at 19 past 9 this morning, 19 past 1 this afternoon.

and then later tonight, 18 to 10, and then again at 18 to 2 on Wednesday morning. So just repeating those areas, if you are in waterfront properties of Orfero Bay, Island Bay, Houghton Bay and Breaker Bay, that's the evacuation area that the council have mandated you need to leave. And that's from 9 this morning. The heavy swell warnings have been issued for Wellington and the wider upper coast. Dangerous conditions expected to peak today. And strong wind watches in place for coastal Wairarapa, coastal Clutha and coastal Dunedin as well. So let me know what that's looking or sounding, more is the point at the moment, being so dark. Let me know how that's sounding. If you're wide awake listening to winds picking up or the sound of the sea changing, it'd be great to hear where you are and what that's like. Already had a few reports on that already. The other thing too was Auckland Council using an afterpay service known as Afterpay in order for people to get their dogs out of pounds. Last year alone, the Auckland Council impounded 10,000 dogs. I wish I knew, I guess it's quite easy to find out just how many dogs are registered, let alone dogs, the dogs that aren't, in the Auckland region. But that's a huge amount of dogs. Only a third of those dogs were picked up. I don't know that all the rest were euthanised, but I'd imagine they were. That's horrific. It's never the dog's fault. Is it? How could it be a dog's fault? No, it's not a dog's fault. I do think owning a dog is far too easy, and I know that's been spoken about ad infinitum over the years on Talkback Radio. It's not a right to own a dog. It's an absolute privilege. And dogs can be treated absolutely terribly, and they'll still love you. There's nothing worse than seeing a dog that's poorly treated, poorly fed, poorly trained, people getting angry because they can't control a dog, no obedience whatsoever. Teach your dog some manners. Dogs love learning new tricks. Apparently even old dogs can learn a new trick. But I think offering this afterpay to people in order to get their dogs out of the pound is, I think it's kind of cruel. Great news for the dog, maybe, if they're going to look after it. But just encouraging people to get further and further into a debt-laden situation. That's my take on it. What's yours? 0800 80 1080 9292 on the text. Now, I heard Nina in the news talking about data showing that people are spending more, but not on luxuries. What would you regard as a luxury, by the way? Some people would say butter or meat or cheese. Things that were regarded as quite, boring, really. Just stock standard stuff would now be regarded as luxurious for some people. So Paymark are the people that measure all of this. It was formerly known as Worldline. And they show data for May shows that spending was higher than a year earlier. I guess that's encouraging, is it? It's encouraging. It'd be encouraging if you owned a shop or you were selling anything that was worth buying. There was $3.8 billion worth of process payments, which is up 1.2% on May of the previous year. It's not huge, is it? 1.2%? I guess it's something. What surprised me or interested me more were the regions where those numbers are up and down. And I don't know what that would be all about. Is that directly linked to various industries of different regions? Are some regions regarded as more prosperous based on what? The biggest area, which of course is Auckland, there wasn't significant growth there, but it didn't go backwards in terms of transaction volume. The annual growth rate was highest in Waikato, 4.6%. Now that's big compared to the national average. Of what did I say? 1.2. So 4.6 is a big leap. Canterbury on 2.8. Spending reduced, though it fell a bit for Marlborough. Down quite a bit, actually, 6.4%.

0: Wairarapa down 1.7, Gisborne down by 0.1. Well, that's nothing, is it? So if you live in any of those regions, Waikato, Canterbury, Wairarapa, Marlborough, Gisborne, what's driving the ups and the downs? Auckland, nothing to say there. Everything's just madly expensive. And I think people are just trying to get through, aren't they? Get through to what? I don't know, just in order to survive, keep the job they have, pay the bills. The fastest growth, this doesn't surprise me, the fastest growth is Canterbury. And that was driven largely by the first concert at the brand new Te Kaha Stadium. Lots of spending on food and beverage outlets. It's not just that, though. It's the fact that Canterbury is still largely affordable and people love it. People are moving there in busloads, truckloads of people landing in Canterbury. So if you're one of those people, what is it that you're buying? It doesn't actually talk in the story about what's regarded as, oh, yes, it does. It doesn't really talk about what they regard as luxury. They talk about what people are spending on clothing, food, fuel, booze. Okay. I know that the hospitality sector has seen a slight pickup as well, but it's madly expensive for everyone, isn't it? So what's it like where you are? And just thinking of your own spending habits, have you noticed that over the past year you felt more buoyant about things and you are looking to buy perhaps big ticket items more? A car? Two cars? Meat that isn't minced up? Or in a sausage? What else is luxurious? What are you spending money on? Is it literally things that you've been holding off for and you actually have confidence now that things are a lot better? So you're going absolutely mad. You're heading into town with a pot of red paint and a paintbrush and painting it all red. 18 past 2, 0800 80 1080.
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6: 20 past 2. I'll catch up on some global news as well, but feel free to call and talk about dogs and Auckland Council offering this afterpay service so people can get their dogs out by going into debt, which I don't think is very helpful at all. It simply makes things easier for Auckland Council. Which you could say, well, that's not the council's fault, but offering people the opportunity to go into debt is not great. Here, if you've just taken on a dog in recent years, or you had one years ago, it's been a long time since I've owned a dog, and things have changed. The constant pressure to have health insurance for a dog or a cat is quite incredible. I'd never thought of having that in the past. Now, people say you'd be lost without it these days, just with the cost of everything to do with the dog, particularly, or a cat, maybe. In regards to the earthquake as well, if you felt that earthquake in, well, it's not in Hokitika, it's 45 k south, 4.9, it measured at 19 past 1, 5 kilometres deep. How would you describe it? Was it an up-and-downer or a sideways shaker? 0800 80 1080. Hi, Roman. I'm in Northwood in Christchurch. Never felt the earthquake. Calm as chairs, says Viv. There we go. You slept through it or you just didn't feel it. Perhaps both. Roman, Google the ingredients. Nothing bad in the bombs. Oh, that was the Paihia bomb for the sea legs, right? You ridicule my name, which may be why my husband would not let me call my daughter Rhonda. Oh no, I didn't ridicule your name, I just simply sang a song. The Beach Boys, Help Me Rhonda. Did you see that as ridicule? No, not at all. So when you hear that song, do you think they're making fun of your name? I think it's a great song. No, you've misunderstood me. My husband would not let me call my daughter Rhonda. He said it makes me think of a young lady standing on a street corner with black mesh tights on. Thank you was my reply, says Rhonda. He's got quite the imagination, hasn't he? Help me, Rhonda. Help me, Rhonda. Help me, Rhonda. The harmony, the Beach Boys, brilliant stuff. No, what do you call it? What did you say I was doing? Giving you a hard time? I wasn't doing that at all, no. Roman, from Russia to California, right across the top of the Pacific Plate, it's breaking. We're also in the middle of a serious solar storm, which is partly the reason for the tectonic activity. Is it? Are you just making that up, or? Almost sounds like, you know, next thing you know, God's coming. Oh, didn't know you were coming. Hi, Roman. Some folk get lonely having a per can cur.

Having a what? Hang on, try that again. Some folk get lonely having a per can curb. I don't know what that means. That, and yes, a lot of those people are not rich and need a pet for connection. Love it when you're on. Thank you, says Sylvia. Sylvia's mother. Did you mean some pet? I don't know what you meant by the text. I think it was in relation to some people love having a pet. Oh, yeah, no, I realise that, but you've got to be able to afford to maintain it as well. The upkeep of an animal, the ongoing vet bills, the vaccinations, the eventually surgery, perhaps, it all adds up, doesn't it? Hi, man. My thoughts when I heard this, if unable to pay credit card in full each month, don't have an animal. Who wants to give money to the banks? Says George. Yeah. Well, no one wants to give money to the banks. Do they? Not that I know of. But yeah, if you can't afford it, why would you have one? And I understand, and I don't want to sound like everybody's in the same situation. Things can change very quickly. All of a sudden, it's become very expensive to have a dog where it wasn't before for a range of reasons, right? I get that. I don't think it's a good idea for any council to be offering people Afterpay to collect their dog from a pound. Afterpay is like, well, that's not real money, is it? You just go into debt. Hi, Roman. I was actually just reading the other week about these weather events and global warming. It was saying that the Earth's daily rotation was slowing down by 1.7 seconds every 100 years. Oh, no wonder it takes me longer to get to work. Unless my Land Rover's slowing down. I knew something felt different. Chris and Gothic. Oh, good on you, Chris. Nice to hear from you. Now, Chris and Gothic. Gothic, sit! I wonder if Gothic was already sitting. Maybe Gothic was lying. I know Gothic hasn't been very well, Chris. And I know that you've had your challenges as well. I had an email from a listener wanting to know how you are. So clearly people do listen. And they're quite connected to your story, Chris. You don't have to say anything, but if you want to come back and let me know, either an email, knowing that I will probably read it out, so just, you know, it's up to you, or a text. People are wondering how you're coping and dealing with the health system, your ongoing issues in that regard. I know you've had some great help from your local politician, so hopefully that's ongoing. Hi, Roman. I do like your opening music. Cheers, says Carol, with a thumbs up. Good on you, Carol. Hi, Roman. Cool song by Lord Huron. Moving lyrics and a Phil Spector 60s type vibe. Great stuff. Enjoy your show, says Robin. Hi there, Roman. I too love the song Long Lost by Lord Huron. It was my 78th birthday 2 weeks ago, and I dropped big hints hoping someone would buy the CD, but no takers. A lovely song. Do you know what, though? There's every chance that it's not on CD. I don't even know if they're still making CDs, are they? Mind you, they're making vinyl again. Not everything comes out on CD or vinyl. If you've never used the likes of Spotify or iHeartRadio, but Spotify is what I use, for whatever it costs a month, you can listen to every song pretty much, as long as they've got given the rights to Spotify, you can find everything on there. So rather than having a whole collection of CDs making your shelves go bendy, you could try doing that. If you're thinking, oh, I don't know how to use Spotify, no one knows how to do anything until you're shown. And once you've been shown, you'll be there for hours. You'll lose days dialing up all the songs you love. Roman, you must look a shark in the eye. It works every time. Oh, that was in relation to my fear of being in the water. When you're out on a surfboard behind the waves and you're looking down into that very deep water. No, yeah, people say look a shark in the eye, punch it in the nose, yeah, whatever. I still believe that if you bite the shark first, you'll win. The shark will just get such a fright. The shark will go, hang on. That's not what's supposed to happen. I'm supposed to bite you. And because you've done that whole reverse

0: reverse psychology thing. Give it a whirl next time. It could work. It probably won't, but you know. Think outside the box. 2:28.
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0: 2:30. The you didn't know that God was coming joke was really good. Well delivered, Roman, says David. Oh, no, I'm not joking. I don't know that he's he, she, them, they. I don't know if he could be bothered anymore. I mean, where would God start these days? Way too many issues. I think God's probably too scared to come and confront some of the weirdos running many of the countries in the world. He's probably thinking, oh, I'll just give up. I'll lead them to it. Roman, I follow a few different geophysicists on the YouTube. They're all saying the same thing. They back it up with historical records and patterns of the sun's solar cycle and corresponding earthquakes and volcanic activity. It gets pretty technical, but they seem to know what they're talking about. Yeah, do they though? Do they really? Because I think the whole thing is basically modelling and planning and maybes, isn't it, when it comes to earthquakes and stuff? Yeah. Anyway, whatever you're into, I guess. 2923 0800 80 1080 will get you through. Hi, Clarence.
7: Good morning, Roman. Morning. And fellow listeners. It's some good subjects. First of all, just a guy to ask about this these earthquake things. They're 5.2. Anyway, it was only 5 kilometres deep.
0: Oh, the 4.9 this morning in Hokitika?
7: That's where the 5 came from. It's so 5 kilometres
0: yes.
7: deep. 4.9, actually, 4.9 is one-tenth less than a 5.5. So it's a factor or thing. The strike slip type of earthquake where the pressure is building up for two plates causes these big ones that suddenly give, like the 7.8 in the Philippines. This other one could be a precursor of a bigger quake to come, the shallow one. Remember that the Christchurch big one at Darfield was 7, and but the one at Christchurch that did all the damage is only 5 kilometres deep, and it's prone to liquefaction, so that made it all worse. But the thing that's causing the primary cause of the changes and releasing of this energy and pressure of the crust is the moon's close perigee and far apogee. And this month we've had a very close perigee and a very far apogee. The range is about 50,000 kilometres and it pulls the crust up as it passes over it fairly quickly. It's like a fluid D crust. It's quite light. And then it drops down slowly under gravity. And if there's a where the pressure is built up over time, it'll be the trigger that does it. The solar coronal mass ejections and things does a lot of stuff to radio and causes auroras and stuff. But it doesn't have much to do with earthquakes. That is definitely the reaction between the Earth and the Moon.
0: Yeah, but is there? Because, you know, the trouble with this is that, is this peer-reviewed science or just good speculation?
7: What, the solar cycle hypothesis? I haven't heard that, but I do know that it is the Moon, because the Great Atlantic Ridge, which has been spreading for many, many centuries, millions of years, is caused by the Moon pulling the crust up and then releasing it down. It cracks and drops down and cracks and spreads and drops down. And it goes from pole to pole. You don't see that on any of the oceanographic maps these days, but the old Reader's Digest had the whole world from all different angles and things, and it showed that Atlantic Ridge from the North Pole to the South Pole, and it's worst between the tropics and that's the range of the Moon.
0: Mm. I'm not doubting that. It's just when people start trying to forecast or predict quakes, I don't know that that's helpful for anyone.
7: No, very difficult, because we don't know how much pressure is built up here or there. Mm-hmm. Like you mentioned the actress on that Yellowstone, the redhead lady.
0: Yes. What was her name? I did find her name. Her name is
7: Kelly Riley.
0: Kelly Riley, that's right.
7: Yeah. Now, Yellowstone is a super volcano, and so I'm not surprised that she's got a program about this type of thing. So it shows that interest, because that Yellowstone, it's like Taupo. It's really huge. It's far bigger than Taupo. And it's the magma chamber is very close to the Earth now, and it's overdue to go, actually. But it may not go in our lifetime. It might not go for 200 years. It could go tomorrow. And if it does, it's going to be a big one. You were asking about things, strange things you found.
0: On beaches, yes.
7: Now, flotsam and jetsam. I don't know where jetsam comes from, but flotsam is floating. So you find stuff out at sea floating, that's flotsam. Jetsam's found ashore.
0: Right.
7: And when I was helping clean up from the Rena disaster, the conspicuous thing was we found a lot of blue bottle jellyfish, small ones, mm-hmm. and I made special scoops out of 2.5-litre Coke bottles. The handles with the lids on them were very good. We had big rubber gloves on and stuff. But we'd never found, well, I didn't hear of anybody finding anything as you would with ordinary beach combing. Probably just bits of glass and no coins, no rings, no watches, nothing.
0: Nothing of significance, no.
7: No, nothing of significance. But we double bagged, and I plied the newspaper in them, because you might get shells or sticks or pieces of glass that could burst through the black plastic bag. So I double bagged and put the newspaper at 90 degrees from each other, three different layers. And we scooped up a hell of a lot of that stuff when I was young and fit in those days.
0: Yeah, it's incredible how much rubbish there is in the ocean. And then you've got that great big bolus of plastic in the Pacific, which is like it's visible from outer space. It's terrible, the amount of plastic in the ocean. There's a great series on Netflix called Our Oceans, which just, I don't know, it's just hideous when you see all the plastic cups and plastic bags bobbing around and all the fish, whales, sharks and things swimming through it. Thank you, Clarence. Nice to hear from you. The flotsam and jetsam are actually legal terms, which I didn't know. I've just looked it up. Flotsam and jetsam, they're legal terms for debris found in the ocean. Flotsam refers to wreckage or cargo that accidentally floats, hence the flotsam, in the water after a shipwreck, whereas jetsam describes goods or cargo deliberately thrown overboard by a crew, typically to save it from sinking. jetsam as

0: And to jettison, I would imagine, I'm making this up as I go along, but they're legal terms. Good stuff. 2223. Thank you, Clarence. Aaron, Alan, you'll be next. Get involved if you'd like to. The weird things you've found on beaches after storms, big storms hitting the shores of the south coast of Wellington and Wairarapa as well. After a big storm, you've been on a beach. What have you found that's been mind-blowing? Mind-blowing. Hopefully nothing too hideous. Hopefully.
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0: 22.3, morning, Alan. Roman here.
6: Yes, morning. Just a case that escaped a lot of people. It was announced yesterday the government finished upgrading those storage tanks up Marsden Point along with the pipes to connect them in the system.
0: Oh, yeah.
6: And the first ship's due in the end of this week, and the second ship sometime next week. And that's on top of our normal orders, which will give us an extra 9 days for diesel. So I think the government's done pretty well holding off the trouble over fuel support in this country.
0: Mm.
6: And moved us on and kept us on track. Because we've seen the fuel prices come down in the last week, by just over a week.
0: Yeah, they have.
6: I've noticed it. Well, you would. You can get to drive your Land Rover again.
0: Yeah, I have actually. I only fill up on a Thursday, so I'm looking forward to that cheaper day this week.
6: Oh, I see MPD's already cheap, down below $3.
0: Mm. Oh, good.
6: So, as for the big push down Christchurch, I heard a big push how well Christchurch mainland that's contributing to the economic factor. Yes, it is. But I don't forget for the last decade, the rest of the country rebuilt Christchurch and poured in over $40 billion into it to get it to where it is today with its nice, flash, shiny city and new stadium. So we did it collectively as a country. So this them and us scenario, I don't think really washes. We hold hands together and look after each other.
0: Where have you heard the them and us in recent times?
6: Oh, it was just some of the callers calling in saying they were neglected and all the money's been spent in the North Island.
0: Oh,
6: and
0: okay.
6: I think they just need reminding how much the country put into Christchurch and surrounding area to rebuild it straight after the earthquake through their recovery and rebuild.
0: Mm.
6: Like the rest of the country went without a lot of maintenance and new roading infrastructure and the like to get Christchurch back on its feet.
0: Well, it certainly would have emptied the coffers from EQC, wouldn't it?
6: Oh, absolutely. It drained them, but it took it out of the general tax pool too. Like when it happened, when

0: Sir John Key was Prime Minister, everything was channeled into the South Island, and rightly so. He said it was going to be difficult times, and he'd have to pull the money out of other projects that were to be done. And we all accepted it and got on with the job and achieved it. So good achievement there anyway. Anyway, coming back, it was that fuel that was the main topic I wanted to raise.
1: Yeah, no, it's a good point. I've never thought of an us and them. When I saw what Christchurch was going through, I just thought, gee, you know, the more help that we can give them, the better.
0: Yeah, absolutely. We did. And hopefully we'd expect the same in return if something happened in the North Island. So we are one country.
1: Yeah, and it has happened with several storms in the North Island. So, yeah, I don't know. It seems strange to me that people would talk about an us and them thing when you say, as you quite rightly point out, Alan, it's New Zealand and we're New Zealanders.
0: Yes, and so it just that I was quite shocked to hear that them and us and they needed to be accounted for more in the economy, that they're the forgotten child. Well, they aren't the forgotten child by any means.
1: Yeah, yeah.
0: So,
1: yeah.
0: But, yeah, it's been blown like hell up in the central North Island all night.
1: Oh.
0: I can say that much. I mean, she's been blowing like cats and dogs.
1: Pushing the truck around?
0: Oh, that and the roof on the house.
1: Oh.
0: So.
1: That's no good.
0: But a storm coming out of the deep south, you're certainly going to feel it because it's generated out of the South Pole. So it's got a lot of distance to build itself up.
1: Heck
0: by
1: yeah.
0: By the time it gets up to us.
1: Yeah, those waves crashing onto the south coast of Wellington up to 10 metres and the waves at sea up to 7.5 metres, not for me. No, thanks.
0: I don't think they're for anybody.
1: No. no. No, not
0: the
1: for
0: the worst time I've had was sitting in a truck on the Napier Wharf and the blinking waves were crashing over the blinking seawall. The spray was coming right over the top. And I mean, if you've seen that seawall, that seawall's three stories high there.
1: Yeah, no, that's horrible.
0: And the spray was coming over. You could feel the whole ground literally shake when the wave hit the seawall.
1: Incredible power in the ocean, isn't there?
0: Absolutely, and you can't stop it because it's got such immense push behind it.
1: Exactly. But now, anyway, so whereabouts are you on the road at the moment, just for those that are coming across the desert road?
0: Just south of Wairu.
1: Okay.
0: Yeah. I'm going to drop out. I'm going to hit a dead zone any second.
1: All right. All right, Alan. Well, thank you. And just be wary of that. If you're not used to driving in the windy conditions, Alan is on the desert road every single night just about throughout the week. So if you're crossing there, expect to be pushed around quite a bit. I'd imagine regardless of the size of your vehicle, it's going to be quite blustery. It would sound as though conditions are changing. People in Wellington were saying a couple of hours ago, nothing much to report. Being prepared to evacuate from those multiple properties with waterfront issues. Thank you, Alan. So just remember that there is a mandatory evacuation order for waterfront properties in these parts of Wellington's south coast, Orfero Bay, Island Bay, Halton Bay and Breaker Bay. You must evacuate from those areas if you are in waterfront properties, all right? And that's all go. They want you out by 9 this morning. And that'd be leaving it a bit too late, really. They want you out by 9 because the high tide will peak at 19 past 9. Again at 19 past 1. Then again at 18 minutes to 10. And again at 18 to 2 on Wednesday morning. So you would have had civil defence people at your door if you're in those areas. I've had callers talking about that already. Really encouraging you to get your skates on. A few hours ago, nothing much was happening. What's happening now? Wellington and Wairarapa, coastline people, let's hear from you. 0800 80 1080. And Chris and Gothic, well, Gothic can't talk, but Chris will be with us next, 12 to 3.
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4: Police Commissioner Richard Chambers has been in the top job for just over 18 months. 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
7: 10-2-3, Pope Leo is in Spain at the moment, and there's a headline in the news at the moment that the world is going through a spiritual and cultural crisis. Yeah, that's putting it mildly, isn't it? And what I like about Pope Leo is he's not shying away from the pressure exerted upon him to fermer la bouche. He just keeps on going, and good on him too. You need more voices of reason in a world of absolute calamity. A spiritual and cultural crisis is what the Pope is saying. Yeah, gee, it's just a mess really, isn't it? Welcome to you, Chris. How are you going?
8: Oh, thank you, Roman. I'm going not too bad. Okay, just... Yeah, that's all I can say. Okay. Dogs. First of all, I agree with you, as always. I agree with you 100%. These people that are getting dogs and then not taking any care of them, and they're going off to the pound, and they're jolly well putting afterpay on there to bring their dogs out, which is putting them more in debt, as you say.
7: Mm.
8: I do have to wonder about people's priorities, feelings, whatever they've got with their dogs. It's just got to be a whole lot better than what they're displaying at the moment, because you know me well enough to know that I idolise the ground that my dog walks on and would do anything and have done anything for over the past 13 years. And that's how all she... people should think. That's what I believe anyway, Roman.
7: Yeah, no, I understand why you would believe that as well. I know that people's situations can change overnight, quite literally, the loss of a job, a health concern, added costs and things. But for people to take on a dog and not really understand the true cost of it all and then just let the dog wander, I don't know how many of those 10,000 dogs in Auckland that are put in the pound last year, I don't know how many of them would fit into that criteria, but it's a lot of dogs, isn't it, to have impounded?
8: Well, it's a heck of a lot of dogs. And what are people doing? And go off to work, leave the gate open, okay, well, you fend for yourself, off you go, come back when you feel like it, sort of thing. It's just, This certainly doesn't add up to me. I've got my eye on my dog, and I never needed to, because I've just got one out of the box. But, I used to leave my gate open. She never wandered outside my gate, not once in 13 years.
7: Gee.
8: She stuck beside me all the way.
7: That's great.
8: And she just went out of her way to please me, and I went out of my way to please her. So I think it's the way that you bring up a dog, that you handle a dog. You don't yell and scream at them. You make yourself their very best friend. And when you are their very best friend, they make themselves your very best friend.
7: Yeah, they really do.
8: So, just to end off about golf, not too good, but good days and bad days. I was at the GP's getting a stitch out of a punch bowl test for another bit of melanoma that's got to be cut out of my hand on last Friday.
7: Oh.
8: And she was laying down on the vinyl floor, and The poor sweet baby, she just couldn't get up. Her back legs wouldn't enable her to get up. So we shoved the seat under her and was able to pick her up that way and then sort of park carry her out to the car and put her in the back of the car. So so she has a good days and bad days, but unfortunately it's getting worse. But again, along those topics, you know, my Lopin or my Canton or something, painkiller medicine, $86 a bottle, and it's only a 50ml bottle.
7: Meloxicam,
8: yeah.
7: Yeah.
8: $86 a bottle. Now, that lasted me a week, and I've just run out tonight, so I've got to go in and buy another bottle for it because I'm not having it in pain.
7: No. How do they give meloxicam? Is that just put on her food?
8: Yeah, that's what I do. And then, yeah, they gave me a little syringe type thing to get it out of the top. But if you put it in the top, it just sort of spills out the side, so you're wasting it.
7: Yeah.
8: So I bought one of those little glass things for them, you know, just to measure it on the side of the glass and then just pour it into her food.
7: Yes. Now, Chris, there are palatable tablets that are COX-2 inhibitors like meloxicam. There's one called Rimadyl, which is a palatable tablet, but this is years ago since I was associated with that. You could talk to the vet. Your vet would have chosen meloxicam for reasons probably specific to your dog's health, but there are palatable tablets. One's called Rimadyl. You could look at that, maybe ask them why that's not being used. It's up to you, but, you know.
8: No, I've just written that down, Rimadyl.
7: Don't know. I can't remember. Just write it down how it sounds. Yeah. Rimadyl. Okay. Yeah, Rimadyl. And it's made by Zoetis is the company, but I don't know that it's still available or not. Like I say, it's been years. But meloxicam might have more protective qualities for things like kidneys and liver, and there'll be reasons why things are chosen over something else.
8: Yeah, well, it's a spine, it's a disc on a spine, and her back legs are just completely wasted away.
7: Oh, and is that something quite typical with a shepherd?
8: It is, Roman. Yes, it is, Roman. Here's a name I'm going to get wrong too, but I think it's called Malatopia or something, which is a common trait in German shepherds for their back end to fall apart. So once I finished bawling my eyes out the last week, I'm starting to feel a bit better, man.
7: No, and look, I understand that deep attachment to an animal because they are, like you said, they're so loyal. They're always happy to see you, and Gothic's been a great dog and hopefully will continue to be. Now, Chris, I don't want to push you on your health issues, but I have had the odd email from people wanting to know how you're progressing. Are you in a position where you think you're getting the right help?
8: They're paying me lip service, Roman, you know. Oh, yes, we're very sorry that we understand that it's been a long time and we're doing our very best. And he's on the urgent list, but now I heard that twice in the last 4 months. So they're just paying me lip service. So I once again today rang Michelle at Todd McClay's office and I said, I'm not having this lip service anymore. Let's talk to Simeon Brown, who might have some pull or push, and let's get stuck into these guys because, you know, it's no joke for me every night and every day, and it's just getting worse and worse and worse. And I just don't want to tolerate it anymore. I've had enough, Roman, really. I'm just so over it, Roman.
7: I bet. I'm sorry, but I'm bloody furious at the way you've been treated. I thought you'd gone quiet because things must have got better, but to hear that, knowing you the way I do through the calls we have, that you're probably just, you know, you're ticking along hoping things will get better, only to find that the lip service is not doing anything for you. I hope. So what has that local MP said about that your last request for help?
8: I haven't heard from her. That's why I rang today. I haven't heard from her for about 3 or 4 weeks. Yeah. She said she was going to do something. I can't remember what she said she was going to do, Roman, but so that's why I prompted a phone call to her today and she wasn't there. There was another lady that said, I'm going to ring her tomorrow and have another chat with her tomorrow.
7: Okay, so, yeah, if you want to, fire me another... let me know what happens with that call, and if you want me to help again with that, I think it's just deplorable the way... This is how many months now?
8: The period I've been waiting for overall is 5 years.
7: No.
8: And this year I've had continuous illness.

0: for the past 8 months. Well, it hasn't been 8 months, but I've had continuous illness for 8 months.
1: No, that's absolute crap. I'm absolutely furious about that, Chris. That's terrible. And it's probably because you've been quite a nice bloke about it all and you've been pushed further down the list. No, keep me in touch with what's happening.
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6: In this update, the National Party wants to team up with farmers and landowners on conservation efforts. It's pledging to double baseline funding for the QE2 National Trust in Budget 2027 if successful at the election. The trust uses agreements to protect nature and biodiversity on private land, including farms. National Conservation spokesperson Tama Potaka says farmers are some of the most passionate environmentalists in the country.
7: Farmers are absolutely at the forefront of environmental stewardship, and we are here to partner with farmers, to back farmers.
6: A driver is critically injured and accused of fleeing police in Hamilton and crashing into another vehicle. Police say they chose not to pursue a driver signalled to stop on Te Araha Street just before midday yesterday who sped away. Jordan Dunn has more.
8: Traffic cameras tracked the vehicle travelling east where it continued speeding despite being spiked. Superintendent Scott Gemmell says 15 minutes later it crashed into a vehicle on Grey Street, moderately injuring three members of the public. The road may stay closed for some time and the matter is being referred to the police watchdog.
6: Renting is more affordable across most parts of the country. The latest Rental Affordability Index shows widespread improvement over the past 12 months, driven by easing rents and rising incomes. Matt Ball from the Property Investors Federation says demand has eased and supply is improving.
9: Rents are definitely coming down. It's not exactly the same all across the country. Some parts like Queenstown, there's still, you know, not enough supply and higher demand.
6: Belief stray cats are a safer alternative to poison as Auckland grapples with its rat problem. Residents in Ponsonby, Grey Lynn and Westmere have taken to social media after noticing a sharp rise in rodent numbers around their homes. New Zealand Cat Foundation founder Anne Batley says they're a natural solution to the issue despite the risk to native birds.
10: Do we really want chemicals and terrible toxins and poisons in our environment? Children are at risk, our own pets are at risk, birds, and it destroys our environment.
6: A reminder about Parkinson's as Sir Dave Dobbin opens up on his battle with the disease. It affects more than 12,000 Kiwis and is the world's fastest growing neurological condition. Dobbin was diagnosed in 2022 and says he sometimes struggles to put a sentence together but still tries to come up with new songs. Parkinson's New Zealand's Andrew Bell says having the musician as an ambassador is a slice of heaven.
11: Having someone as iconic as Sir Dave to speak openly about his condition really does bring it into the spotlight.
6: And Wellington Mayor Andrew Little says he's horrified at the cost of the website for the capital's new library. It was built by Auckland agency Journey Digital for $600,000. Little says the website is way over budget and he only found out after an official information request. He says it's being independently investigated.
12: It's not just

0: where the money has gone and the service provider and all the rest of it. It's also the decision-making around it. How does that decision get made? Who signs off on it or doesn't sign off on it? How does it get out of control?
1: In sport. Former All Black Andy Ellis is emerging as the likely successor to new All Blacks coach Dave Rennie at Japanese League One club Corbet. Rennie can now focus full-time on the New Zealand side after Corbet clinched the 2026 title over the weekend. 28-test halfback Ellis captained the Corbet team that last won the competition in 2018. 23-time Grand Slam singles champion Serena Williams insists she's made no call yet on whether her return to professional tennis will include playing singles. Inactive on tour for almost 4 years, the 44-year-old will play mixed doubles at the Queen's Club tournament in London this week. And an admission from England captain Ben Stokes that the Lord's pitch for their first test win over New Zealand wasn't helpful for the future of cricket's longest format. That's News and Sport. I'm Nina Burton.
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0: Tuesday for you will be fine, apart from isolated showers north of Greymouth until dawn. Otago, Southland and Fiordland, isolated showers clearing most places this morning, but lingering about the south coast, southwesterly gales in exposed places easing early this morning. The Chatham Islands showers, some possibly heavy with squally thunderstorms and hail this morning. Southwesterlies rising to gale early this morning as well. The warmest place at the moment, Kaitaia, 16. And the coolest, Ashburton, on -0.7.
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2: Ready or not.
0: Morning to you. Welcome along. It is Tuesday, June the 9th. Well and truly into the cooler climates now. Ashburton. Oh, yeah. It's -0.7. It's not nice, is it? Hope you're nice and warm. Use the free phone number to warm yourself up, 0800 80 1080. 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

8:03. Take me on. Here through till 5 this morning, and just reflecting upon Chris's call, that's exactly how Chris rolls, isn't it? He's going through absolute hell, but he'll talk about his dog and his love of his dog, Gothic, before he talks about himself. And his health journey has been, well, too long. Over 5 years of being bounced around in a hospital system with various registrars giving him all sorts of, questionable diagnosis and prognoses, and he's just been bounced around, and he's had a local MP get involved in trying to help. And I'm hoping that really works for him, because this is a year when everybody would want to help him from a political point of view. Current MPs, health ministers, those who want to be. This is the time when you want to get busy and get asking for things to be done. And keep on to them too. That's the whole thing. Whether you're like Chris dealing with a health issue or just something that is a real pain rear area for your community. It's a time when people who are standing as MPs will pretend that they're really interested and want to help you. So get stuck in. Just on that whole thing around local MPs and things and government MPs, the Auckland City Council shelters euthanising thousands of dogs, 10,000 dogs, were impounded in 2025 alone, and only about a third of those are taken back by owners. Now they're trying to encourage people to use Afterpay to alleviate the problem on the Silverdale, Henderson and Manukau shelters. And it's working. It's working for the council, which I understand why they would offer that as a way to get the dogs back to their owners, but the owners then have more debt. Afterpay is just Never Neverland stupidity, isn't it? Any form of ongoing debt with credit cards, banks, or all sorts of weird little lending organisations, it's just creating a bigger circle of doom, isn't it? So going back to that point, do you think it's a case of people owning dogs, having dogs that have no idea about the cost of running, maintaining, having a dog? It's not cheap. It's not even about the size of the dog. Just having a dog, full stop. It's not a right, it's an absolute privilege. And I know that animals aren't as important as people. I don't think they are at all. Our focus should be on the care of people more. But when you're seeing 10,000 dogs impounded in just one city of the country, what does that say about us? And this is a trial that's worked for the Auckland Council with their Afterpay, and I'm hoping it doesn't catch on. It's just going to encourage more and more people to go into debt, which is not a great thing for any society, is it? Now, going back to those warnings which are afflicting parts of Wellington South Coast and the wider Upper Coast as well today, Wellington City Council have placed mandatory evacuation orders for waterfront properties in many parts of Wellington South Coast. The mandatory evacuation order will be from 9 this morning in Orfero Bay, Island Bay, Halton Bay,

0: and Breaker Bay. Hopefully it doesn't break away. The council says that Lyle Bay will not be part of the evacuation order. So if you're in those parts of Wellington, you'll know this by now, and you should have made plans to be up and gone, if you're not already, by 9 this morning. The high tide will be the concern. These waves are expected to be up to 10 metres on shore and about 7.5 metres out at sea, which would be not for anyone. Not for anyone at all. The highest risk period will be within the 2 hours of a high tide, which falls at 19 past 9 this morning, 19 past 1 this afternoon, and then again tonight, 18 to 10, and then tomorrow morning at 18 to 2. And other parts of Wairarapa as well, Wellington, Wairarapa, have been issued with these heavy swell warnings. And there's also strong wind watches in place for coastal Wairarapa, coastal Clutha and Dunedin as well. So what's it like at the moment? What's it like where you are at the moment? Has it got quite fearsome? And if you are someone that likes to mooch around on a beach after a storm, you'll find all sorts of flotsam and jetsam, which, as I established earlier on, I didn't know. I've used those words for years. I didn't know their actual legal nautical terms. Flotsam for the wreckage of cargo that accidentally floats in the water after a shipwreck. Jetsam describes the goods or cargo deliberately thrown overboard by a crew, typically to save the ship from sinking. Flotsam and jetsam. There you go. What have you found on beaches after a decent storm? Everything changes, doesn't it? The beach can look like absolute chaos until everything comes right again after a big storm. So let me know if you found anything interesting. Which beaches are you on, by the way? If you're wandering around Flat Point, Glenburn, White Rock, Ning Nong Bay, Palliser, and those ones that I mentioned before that are part of the evacuation order, or Fero Bay, Island Bay, Houghton Bay and Breaker Bay. What's happening at the moment? Is it getting worse? Very quiet earlier on, but I'm sure things are going to build from here on in, as predicted by the forecasters. That, the dog issue as well. I can't believe, oh, that story I heard in the news. What? Where was that? Hang on, I've got to find that. I heard Nina Burton mentioning the story about the former Real Housewives of New Zealand star claiming that cats are the solution to a rise in rodent sightings after several upmarket suburbs in Auckland have reported a surge in rats. Ponsonby, Grey Lynn, Westmere. There's been a sharp increase in rat numbers in recent weeks. They say where there's one, there's at least 30. It's an old saying, which apparently speaks volumes about their ability to breed. Just horrible. You know, mice you can kind of deal with, unless you're in Australia on those cropping farms. But rats, no, they have a kind of like a laissez-faire kind of, they see you and they go, whatever, you can't hurt me. I don't agree with this woman at all, I have to say. I don't agree that the way to deal with rats in a city situation where there are tens of thousands of rats is to rely on your cat. That, to me, just shows a complete lack of understanding of the ability of rodents to breed. Rats and mice, they breed. How many times their gestation period is almost nothing, and they just breed like rats. Horrible, absolutely horrible. I think it was silly to get in the news as an advocate for cats. What is it? She's with some cat-loving society. What is it? The New Zealand Cat Foundation. Honestly, what a ridiculous thing to say. No, we don't want to use poisons, but you can't rely on your big, fat, overfed cat to get off its big, hairy ass and go and do its job, because they probably won't. Let nature control the balance, she says. Oh, good Lord, get real. Honestly. Now, the last thing you want is a society running rabid with rats and mice and hoping that your cat's going to do the job. Honestly, we've all gone bonkers. Well, I haven't. I think that's stupid. What's your take on that? 0800 80 1080. When was the last time you saw a cat coming back from a hard day's work saying, knackered. Been catching rats all day. Cats have to be the laziest worker in the country. They spend all the day sleeping on your driveway in the sun. There's nothing industrious about a cat. Lazy. I love cats, actually. But I love the fact they don't give a nap. They don't care. One minute they love you, the next thing they don't like you at all. They'll scratch you and run away. No, bring in the poison. Bring in whatever it takes to get rid of the rodents. All these cat lovers getting defensive about cats, honestly. It's half the reason why we have a problem with millions of wild cats. Don't worry about the birds, eh? Don't worry about the native birds. Ridiculous comments. Actually, it made me feel like, I actually thought she was having a laugh when I heard that. I thought, oh, you're just being silly. Come on. Oh, hang on. No, you're not. Oh, dear. That's a bit tragic. 17 past three.
1: 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Overnight talk. 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
0: 19 past three. Hi, Roman. Being in the health profession, all power to you. Chris, keep fighting the good fight, says Gail. I do feel for Chris. He must be absolutely exhausted after 5 years of being... Look, I'm not saying he's been completely led down the garden path. I'm sure... At the outset, everyone had the best of intentions, but if you knew what he'd been through, if you followed his journey, I don't think he's been given the optimal healthcare at all. I think he's been given the optimal runaround. And things were looking promising once a local MP was instigated. I got in touch with a local MP, said, can you help Chris? They got involved. Things changed quickly, but it now seems as though they're just saying nice things. 5 years. We're talking about, I don't want to break Chris's confidence at all, but it's something that sounds like it's treatable, and yet he's been waiting and waiting on a list to be seen to properly. Terrible, terrible. Hi, Roman. I live in Stokes Valley in Lower Hutt, Wellington. Well, it's not really Wellington, is it? You wouldn't call Stokes Valley Wellington. That's a bit of a, come on. You may as well say you live in Karori. There's a light breeze here. It's cold. It's cloudy. Not windy yet. Thanks, says Jamie. Well, you're not going to have any trouble in Stokes Valley. You're miles from the sea. No, good on you. Stokes Valley, lots of nice bush in that part of the world. Right, so if you've just joined in, we are now talking about cats being asked to do the job of getting rid of all the rodents. What a joke. Not surprising when it comes from a woman who's a founder of the cat, what is it? Love me, love my cat. No, it's the New Zealand Cat Foundation. Oh, Lord, please help us. All the native birds in the country will be rolling their eyes. You've got to use the hard stuff. Sorry, but that's just, there's that. There's also the dogs being impounded and Auckland Council trialling afterpay so that people can collect their animals and go into debt. That makes no sense, does it?

0: watch out for those warnings around the Wellington coast. The evacuations in place in various places. They want you out by 9 from Orfero Bay, Island Bay, Houghton Bay and Breaker Bay. That's it. That's at waterfront properties, by the way. But hopefully you'll know that by now. Hi there, Evan.
1: Yes, good evening.
0: Morning.
1: Oh, sorry, it is morning. It's been quite windy here, so I've been up all night. I must have still thought it was evening.
0: Oh, whereabouts are you?
1: Oh, just Half Moon Bay, but it's been quite fresh.
0: Yeah, okay.
1: Quite choppy. Yeah, last Sunday I saved a yacht, broke its mooring.
0: Oh.
1: To ring the harbour master, get it towed off the mudflats before it started breaking itself up.
0: Would it have had any damage to the keel?
1: No, they just got it in time, eh? It's just touching the mud bank. Oof. When they arrived.
0: Gee, lucky.
1: So, yeah. But, yeah, I was sort of getting the same run around with my knee. I tried to get, I wanted to get back to work and get the knee fixed, and it's been 10 years, and they're still mucking me around 40 x-rays later.
0: Mm.
1: It's just crazy. It seems like they pick and choose who they want to look after these days.
0: Yeah, it's definitely a triage system. It's those who have the worst cases that get to the top. Are you one of these blokes, Evan, who says, oh, she'll be right, I can handle it? Or are you saying this needs to be fixed?
1: Well, I think it's because they owe me so much ACC, to be quite honest with you.
0: Oh, really?
1: They know they've stuffed up.
0: Mm.
1: So they just keep giving me, I just had another set of x-rays done, and the doctor says, I'll send them to a specialist and he can talk to you over the phone and we'll see where we go forward. And Green Lane Hospital rings me up, oh, you'll have to come in here and see us. It's like, they've got the x-rays, they've lost a pile of x-rays, they've deleted them. But yeah, if I really got into the full story of it, Roman, you'd be shocked.
0: Have they told you that you need a knee replacement? Or what sort of surgery are they?
1: They're not telling me anything.
0: Oh, really?
1: No. Nah.
0: Yeah, well, that's wrong, isn't it?
1: They'll keep fobbing me.
0: Mm.
1: Yeah.
0: What does your local, what does your own GP say about that?
1: Well, I've sort of had several, because I was at Waiheke for a while.
0: Mm.
1: And I was at Gulf Harbour and West Harbour, so I've shifted around quite a bit because of what the stepsister's done, stolen all my inheritance, and pretty much trashed me.
0: So the whole going back to the medical records, that shouldn't matter. Your medical records are passed on electronically from doctor to the next.
1: Yeah, no, they keep getting passed on.
0: Yeah. Yep. Yeah, I don't know what to recommend in that regard, apart from your own GP should be the one that really advocates for more transparency and a prognosis that gives you a clear path. This is what we're doing next. Like doing x-ray after x-ray, what's that showing? Ongoing degradation of your knee joint. Okay, then what? Like what is the path? What are they aiming to do? Is it like a meniscus clean out? Is it a knee replacement? You need to be told, don't you? You need someone who can actually help you with that too, Evan. It doesn't sound like you're getting anywhere. Tough, eh? It wears you down. And I hear it in Chris. I hear Chris talking about this and the buoyancy in his voice when he gets a little bit of a bright light and then it just becomes this platitudes. We're looking into it. How many times have you been told that? Oh, we're looking into that. We'll get back to you on that. We're doing everything we can. Blah, blah, blah. Cliche city. It's like there's a book of cliches. Oh, by the way, a text has asked me, how did you get on with Fisher and Paykel? Yeah, I'm not going to retell the whole story, but that was just comedic. It wasn't actually that funny because I got sick from the person that came with his litres of snot sucking and hanky blowing while he was trying to fix my range hood. So eventually I got a customer service reply yesterday, and that was, it addressed some of the points. We're addressing this, we're going to address it with a regional sales manager. We'd like to thank you for your patience and understanding. Well, number one, I haven't been patient. Number two, I don't understand. So I went back to her and I said, thank you for your cliches, and I kind of thanked her for coming back to me, but I don't really think they want to help you once they've got your money.

0: 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Advocacy. Apparently, if you call the Health and Disability Commissioner, they've got a queue that goes on for years. They're hugely under-resourced. And doctors that are overworked. 27 past 3. Dave and Doug, stand by.
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0: 28 past 3. Many rats and mice where you are, Dave?
6: No. Well, pretty quiet. Just after ducks and the geese. They're supposed to pick that fountain up. It crackles, but they haven't fixed it up yet at the moment. I went for a walk today and the wind's quite cold, but they sat on the, and they come up and just still, and they go back to the water and just, I think there's some goldfish in the lake, but the ducks and the geese don't worry about it. And I got a dove that flies in every morning and and looking for worms and put some bird seed up in there to keep away from lemons. Got heaps of lemons that they give them away and limes at the moment, yeah.
0: Yeah, I would have thought that with feeding of ducks and all that sort of stuff with grain that there'd be rats and mice around, but you're not getting the rats and mice there. That's good.
6: No. It's pretty good. The council always come along, clear it away, and they've got their ride-along mowers and mowing the lawn and then mow the birds there. They were there the other day clearing them, and they're supposed to be doing some kind of work, but they were doing some work around there, so they're often they will come and clear all the birds and make it nice and tidy and clean and everything, but they've mixed the fountain. What about in Wellington? They've got the sea lion that often come into off the sea and wander into the stop all the traffic and decided that they want to go across the road and have a look. Yeah, you have to be careful of them, don't you? You wouldn't be bitten by one eye, would you?
0: Yes, I know that's a problem at the moment. Apparently on the Otago coast is what I heard yesterday. Is that what you heard as well?
6: I think so. Wouldn't it, eh? One there. Wellington used to have a problem coming in. Did you ever see any kangaroos over in Australia?
0: Oh, yeah. Lots of kangaroos, yeah.
6: Yeah. Yeah. Well, were they friendly or do they?
0: Yeah, the funny thing is you think they're friendly because they're standing there watching you. The one that stays behind watching you the most as the others spring away is the big male, and they'll really have a crack at you if you get too close. Oh, we just sort of watch them, really. And initially it's quite intriguing until you realise they're everywhere like rabbits.
6: Yeah, and you've got the dingoes, and then you've got the koala bears.
0: Yeah.
6: The Oh, I've got to let my

0: you know, a message from my brother. He said he's still back at the Red Sea, building a big port there, the new hotels and resort there, and the city's pretty safe there. Down there, they're going to build a big port there and upgrade the airport as well there in the Red Sea and Saudi Arabia. Spend lots of money there. So he's back there.
1: Your brother's in a very you say he's safe, but it's a heck of a hotbed of action all around him at the moment, right? With Iran and Israel back at it, so the so-called ceasefire. I'm just looking at a headline now. The Iranian military say it's stopping strikes on Israel, but will resume if Israel attacks Lebanon. There doesn't seem a great lot of hope, does there, when Donald Trump keeps saying we're very close, very close. He's gone from saying we've wiped out nuclear capability to we want to wipe out nuclear capability to now trying to open up the Strait of Hormuz. A statement from the country's top military command headquarters warns that it will carry out a more severe response if Israel continues striking southern Lebanon. Iran has announced that it will stop striking Israel after the country's exchanged fire for the first time since April. Yeah, Dave, your brother, he's probably having a great time. It's incredible just how close some countries are to order that and just avoiding it all for now. Yeah, there has to be peace, doesn't there? It has to be achieved as quick as possible. You want to hope that was the aim. It does make you wonder when you have a ceasefire and yet people are not cease firing. 0800 80 1080 to call. Yeah, I don't think the person I referred to earlier on, I'm just finding her name. She's a former Real Housewives star, whatever that means. What the heck is that? I don't watch TV, so I don't know what that means. She's calling for people to basically use their cats for the big sort of burgeoning numbers of rats and mice. Ponsonby, Greyland, Westmere have had a sharp increase in rat numbers in recent weeks. The high-profile Aucklander and founder of the New Zealand Cat Foundation, Anne Batley Burton, she's told the Herald that cats should be allowed to do their best work. Well, cats don't want to work. When was the last time you saw a cat working? They don't need to. We feed them. And she says that let nature control the balance. She has no idea. And I think there'll be cat lovers galore going, oh, please stop it. That just sounds absolutely insane. 0800 80 1080 9292 to text. Hi there, Doug.
2: Hi, Rob, man. Talking about all those rats over, I think it's Herne Bay, Ponsonby, all over there.
1: Yeah, Westmere, Greyland.
2: Yeah. I think that's the last area of Auckland. They tried to separate, you know, the sewer from the stormwater.
1: Oh.
2: Council would like to hear this. I've done a bit of drain laying in my time, not a lot. But the sewer lines, you know, they're all properly sealed off. You know, you don't see sort of pipes with stink coming out of them.
1: Mm.
2: Well, the stormwater, you know, you have lots of places where the water flows. It's sort of quite open, you know, because rats can get through pretty narrow gaps. So that area, they were going to separate the stormwater from the sewers, but they gave up because the houses are too close to each other. It was going to be an impossible job. And that's why they put in that massive, it's like an underground canal, isn't it? I think, do they call it the Central Interceptor?
1: That's the one, yeah, that's quite a flash, isn't it?
2: Yeah. So what's happening in that area, because that's not separated, the rats can get out of the sewers through the stormwater systems.
1: Right.
2: Does that make any sense?
1: Yeah, yeah, yeah. But water rats, so you're talking about rats that are either amphibious or water rats, because other rats wouldn't be keen on jumping in the water, would they?
2: Maybe some.

0: But I mean, they're renowned for living in the sewers, aren't they? Some of them. I don't know whether they're not. Imagine Norwegian ones can probably swim a bit. You know, Norway's got a lot of boats.
1: I guess if there's a big enough cat chasing you, you'll learn to swim quite quickly. Yeah. What's your what's your take on this lady from the cat organisation, New Zealand Cat Foundation, saying that we should just let the cats do the job? What's your take on that?
0: I think you'd have to train them to a lot of rats. I lived in a place where there was a rat and a cat, and the rat used to come out and eat the cat's food, and the cat would just sit there watching from the other side of the room because it's too frightened to go near it.
1: Is that a true story?
0: Yeah, absolutely, yeah.
1: Oh, that's quite funny, really.
0: Yeah,
1: it's not actually that funny, but it is funny because, you know, I hate rats. And, having lived rurally, you see rats all the time. My daughter and I were walking down our road, a nice quiet country road, and she was holding my hand. She would have been about 4. And we were just walking slowly and walking just fast enough, but not scared. About 5 metres ahead of us was a rat, a water rat, walking down the middle of the road, checking over its shoulder every now and again. You're no threat to me. Walkie, walkie, walkie. Got down to the creek, off it went. It was big. It was as big as a rugby ball. No, it wasn't, but it was, you know. Well, the closer you got, the bigger it looked. Thanks, Doug. Nice to hear from you. 0800 80 1080. 9292 to text 2224.
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1: 22-4. I just had a quick chat round the office. I went right round the office. I asked everyone, how effective is your cat? Useless, lazy, no good. And then you get the odd one that says, oh yeah, my cat used to catch everything. Colds, the postman, wetters, someone said. But generally speaking, cats don't need to do anything because we do everything for them. We cut little holes in the windows and put a cat flap in. We feed them ridiculously overpriced food. They don't need to go chasing rats. This problem in parts of Auckland where the rats are big time, like never before, apparently. It's a bit of an apocalypse. Ponsonby, Greyland, Westmere, a sharp increase in rat numbers. You have to poison them. Your average ragdoll can't even move that quickly, let alone wanting to eat something that's still running. 0800 80 1080 to have your say. Hi there, Jim.
11: Roman, morning. How you doing?
1: Yeah, good, Jim.
11: Hey, Roman, I've been trying to pluck up the courage to ring you for a couple of months. Last Friday, the stars went in alignment. Can I hit you with a quick double whammy topic?
1: Sure.
11: Oh.
1: Hit me.
11: Hey, I'm part of an 86 boy and girl team. We collectively call ourselves the Fisher and Paykel Service Department. And I'm sure on my

0: I'm sure on the 86 other guys, and I'm definitely sure on my side. Apologies for the outcome of the job that you have had.
1: Oh, so you do you actually work for Fisher & Paykel?
0: Yeah, I do. I'm one of the service guys.
1: Huh.
0: And I just, I couldn't believe, last Friday, mate, I was ducking under the sheets for cover listening to.
1: Yeah. Well, it's not you. It's not you, Jim, and it's not the product. It was the absolute bizarre situation. If you say heard the story, it was nuts, wasn't it?
0: Mate, I replayed it. I was on the phone to my boss at 10 past 7 saying, mate, you've got to listen to this on demand. So, yeah, on behalf of 86 people out there that drive those black vans that you ran downstairs and saw.
1: Yes.
0: Mate, I can't extend a big enough apology to you.
1: Do you know what? I really appreciate you calling, Jim, because after about 4 or 5 emails, I got this email yesterday saying, it sounded quite comedic, oh, we can't understand why we didn't see your other emails. They got lost in the system. What does that mean? It's an email. Yeah.
0: It's a big system.
1: Yeah.
0: You know what? I text you on in my day time. When was that? That was Saturday night that I'd called you on a more appropriate time slot. I wish it was me that had done the job, but you're Auckland. I'm guessing you're Auckland. It's not my,
1: yes.
0: It's not my territory.
1: Which is your territory?
0: You know, I love that question. I feel like the weatherman when people ask because I have to use my hands. I'll go Opunaki, Stratford, Wongamomina.
1: Yeah.
0: And I'll loop down through Whanganui, Ohakia, and I'll spend the night down Whanganui.
1: Nice.
0: Every Wednesday night down in Whanganui, and work back to home in Manaia, South Taranaki.
1: Well, can I just say that Fisher & Paykel are very lucky to have you. It sounds like you actually really care. You haven't run for cover. You've actually rung live radio to talk about, which is great.
0: Oh, well, yeah, look, Friday morning, 3:30, it was terrible. I couldn't believe my ears.
1: Yeah. Yeah. And I was trying to be as diplomatic as I could because when the guy came back and I'd said, please don't send him again. He's got a very bad head cold and he acknowledged that he didn't know what he was doing. I haven't changed one of these motors for years. I had to call my friend. Those were his words. He turned back up again, and I said, they haven't sent you again, have they? And he just looked at me and went, what the heck?
0: I can imagine it, Roman.
1: Sorry.
0: Hey, so, yeah, do take those apologies from myself and 85 other people.
1: Thank you.
0: Hey, can I give you a quick day in the life of a whiteware guy? The reason I've been plucking up the courage for a couple of months?
1: Yeah, sure.
0: So I'm in a lady's house tinkering away. Fixing a fridge, and she says to me, I've been there before, I knew what she did for a living. I had a tour around her little home studio, her broadcasting studio. She said, what radio station you listen to? I said, I don't really listen to music, I'm a bit of a News Talk ZB junkie. And she goes to me, you heard of Roman Travers? I had to bite my tongue. I was nearly like, have you heard of cows? Oh, you there, Roman?
1: Yeah, no, I'm listening. Yeah, this is intriguing,
0: You heard of Roman Travers?
1: Mm-hmm.
0: Well, yeah, of course I have. I think he's the best host on News Talk ZB. I used to work with him.
1: Good Lord. Who was that?
0: Well, we got pretty tight privacy rules. I know she'd use her surname on ear. You heard of Sue?
1: Yes, from Whanganui.
0: Yeah.
1: I do know Sue. There you go. Wow.
0: Lovely, lovely customer. Her and her lovely people.
1: Yeah, they are. Yep.
0: So, yeah, that was me tinkering away on a fridge and your name just happened to pop up.
1: Oh, it's a very small world. Yes, yeah, Sue used to be a casual on-air host, but she ran the production studio at River City FM, which was a classic hit station in Whanganui when I first started. Yeah.
0: And so how long ago was that?
1: My eldest daughter was born there, not at the radio station. She was born in Whanganui. She's 31, so it's a long time ago.
0: Oh, you've been on the game for a while.
1: No, I disappeared for a while. I disappeared, did lots of other things and came back to it, did a big full circle about 8 years ago, got back into radio when I came back to New Zealand. Yeah.
0: Oh, good on you, good on you.
1: Mm.
0: Well, that's me done, Roman. Just 86 apologies.
1: No, now I feel bad because that's really, really nice of you. I just find the whole experience quite bizarre. I tell you what, Jim, mention to your boss that if he wants me to come and talk to like a conference about customer service or something, it's like I just couldn't get over it. I'd be really happy to come and talk about my issue with everyone. If you do you have a conference?
0: Oh, we frequently get together, usually technical training. I will, Roman. And I'll tell you what, you've probably got my number there if you need help from a technician's perspective inside, if you need phone.
1: Oh, look, it's all been sorted, Jim. It's actually, like the issue is resolved. It was just the way that it was dealt with, which was weird. And to have the second technician turn up, who was absolutely excellent, by the way, I told your people that. But the way he said, I think the first technician's got dementia. I'm always having to go to his jobs and fix them up. The first guy came with a very bad head cold. As I said, litres of snot flicking and flying everywhere. It was just disgusting. But you've done a great thing, Jim, and I really appreciate the fact that you've called on behalf of everyone you work with. That's very kind of you. Thank you. Yeah, I'd love to go to a conference and talk about, like, here's a case study for you. Who can put their hand up and tell me what's wrong with this? You watch all the hands flying up. How would you react in a situation like this? What do you think the best thing to do would be? Pretty obvious. You could turn it into a bit of a comedic thing, you know, for a internal Fisher & Paykel conference. I could be the agitator in the washing machine. No, it would be. No, anyway, 12 to 4. Thank you, Jim.
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1: 10 to 4. Hi there, Terry.
7: Yeah, g'day. How are you?
1: Good, Terry.
7: That's good. Just wanted to come in on the cat versus rat thing.
1: Mm-hmm.
7: We have a cat, and she's about 8 or 9 years old. I don't know exactly because she adopted us, just arrived one day. And it turns out that she's a Himalayan. She's very big, and in wintertime, i.e. now, she looks like a huge white puffball.
1: Yeah.
7: You know, one of those powder puff things?
1: Yes.
7: And she has turned out to be the most extraordinary ratter that I've ever known. And I've had a few cats over the years and dogs. Well, yesterday she brought home two rats.

0: She brings them to in the front door, in through her hatch, and drops them at the bottom of the stairs, dead. It's like, well, hey, what do you reckon about this? You know,
1: they do like to show off, don't they? Yeah,
0: they do. They do. And I think probably over the years that she's been with us, she's caught maybe 30.
1: Wow.
0: We live on the Upper North Shore, and there's a lot of bush around.
1: Yeah.
0: So there's a lot of rats around. She does her job.
1: But brilliant. She earns her
0: interesting key. Exactly. The interesting thing is that she doesn't catch birds.
1: Oh, that's good.
0: At all. Never once. And I appreciate that.
1: Yeah, you know? I bet. No, that's really good. What did she... She's a Himalayan what?
0: Well, she looks a little like a Siamese.
1: Oh, okay.
0: You know, with the, like, grey ears and face?
1: Yeah. Yeah, okay.
0: And tail. The rest of her is white. But she has three different coats.
1: Wow.
0: So in summer, she looks like a Siamese, short coat.
1: Yeah.
0: Then she gets a second coat, comes through, and now she's Puffball.
1: Yeah, lovely. Did you say the breed was a Himalayan something?
0: Yeah, our vet told us that he thinks that she's a Himalayan.
1: She's a Himalayan rat catcher. She's brilliant.
0: Rat catcher.
1: She's great.
0: But she's a giant.
1: Yeah, yeah. There are some big, the Bengals, another cat that's a big one too. I know that vets often used to speak out against some of the bigger breeds that we were bringing into New Zealand because they would just be absolute killing machines on all birds. I've never been a fan of cats that just kill birds for the sake of it. Like the odd bird, you kind of, oh, that's, oh. I used to say to my girls, the day that our cat catches a native bird, it's gone. But most native birds don't hit the ground, do they? They're not ground feeders like sparrows and thrush and blackbirds and things. Good on you, Terry. Cracking story. Go for a Himalayan thingamajiggy. It will not catch birds, but rats are plenty. Great call, Terry. Hi there, Peter.
2: Yes, good morning, Mo Man.
1: Morning.
2: I just want to talk about rats.
1: Mm-hmm.
2: I was on Raoul Island when they had a rat invasion back in the 90s.
1: Oof.
2: And there was also, everywhere you walked, there was a rat. You looked up a tree, a banana tree, there was a rat. There was a workshop.
1: Mm.
2: There were rats running around in the workshop. You just couldn't get away from them. But there were also wild cats. They didn't do anything to kill the rats. The wild cats got rid of the bird life, the migratory birds.
1: Yeah.
2: Because they had 18 different species used to come there. The only ones in the end were the tui was there.
1: Was it?
2: Pardon?
1: The tui was
2: the
1: out there.
2: The tui was a stronger bird. Pardon?
1: Yeah, no, I was just asking if the tui was out there. I was quite amazed by that. Good
2: yeah,
1: stuff.
2: The tui was out there and the bell bird.
1: Good.
2: And the only way they could eradicate was the spray, which they did, which cost millions of dollars. On the island, and they did get rid of them, and all the migratory birds came back.
1: What were they spraying to kill the rats?
2: I don't know. Doctored that.
1: Probably,
2: I do not know.
1: Might have been napalm.
2: Yeah, might have been. I don't know. But, they're a real problem there.
1: Wow.
2: And yeah, I could fill up a 45-gallon drum with rats in it.
1: Ooh.
2: By just putting on a... I had this thing with oil up like a plank.
1: Yeah.
2: And we used to dump them out. They'd sit on there and get the bait at the end, and we had oil on it, and it goes sliding into the drum.
1: Oh, really? What would you do with it? Do I want to know how you got rid of them? Probably not.
2: Well, I think the people won't like it. Well, No,
1: they won't.
2: It made a lot of noise when I got rid of them.
1: I don't want to know. It'd be like watching a horror movie. I don't like that.

0: hunting once with a mate, and I walked under this mamaku or punga, I think it was a mamaku, and he grabbed a frond and flicked it, and two rats fell. One of them fell onto my back. And I think I ran like a schoolgirl screaming, you know, whatever that sounds like. I probably didn't. I'm probably being a bit dramatic, but I hate them. I certainly don't want them on my back. Nice story, Peter. Thank you. Good to hear from you. Roman, that cat lady was on that doomed The Real Housewives of Auckland. What is that? Some absolute crap TV show, is it? And perhaps there are too many rats in the Auckland central suburbs because there are too many hoarders living there. Oh, maybe. We've got a hoarded house down our street. Hoarded or haunted? A hoarded house that attracts rodents, and it looks like some of those hoarded properties on that TV program about hoarders, says Jake. Yeah, hoarding is it's a sad thing, isn't it? Rats must love it, though. Hi there, man. You have a daughter who's 31. You sound only 31. What a youthful voice you have. Oh, wow. Okay. Yeah, I've got a daughter 31. I've got a daughter 27. Yeah. Way to make you feel old. They're my litmus test on time and life. I reference everything to the years they were born. 1995, 1998. Oh, I used to be so young. I was young when I was young. You should have seen me. I could do things like run. I can still run if there's a big enough dog chasing me or something, or a policeman with a taser. But no, it's a nice text. Thank you. Roman, regarding the rats, call the Pied Piper to lead them off a cliff. Yeah, I think that was only a story. I could be wrong.
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11: Mike Hosking, Heather Duplessis-Allen, Matt Heath, Tyler Adams. All the names you can trust. 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
12: In this update, Labour's leader says Rakesh Naidu's decision to run for Labour is all above board as he comes under fire. Commissioner Richard Chambers says Naidu's candidacy makes his role as a senior police officer untenable and he'll be removed. Chambers says he only found out the other night. Chris Hipkins says Naidu took all the required steps.
13: Rakesh Naidu told his supervisor at police when he confirmed that he was putting his name forward to us last week. We did run a different process for Rakesh because of his role within the New Zealand Police.
12: A new report has found New Zealand renters are better off than a year ago. The Regional Rental Affordability Index found affordability improved in most of the country over the past 12 months as rents ease and incomes rise. Property Investors Federation Advocacy Manager Matt Ball says it's not the same story in every region, but renting is definitely more affordable.
14: If you look at Auckland, I mean, rents have been flat in Auckland for a number of years now, so renters are in a much better position now than they have been in previous years.
12: A first-term Green MP has been labelled the chattiest parliamentarian. The Sunday Star Times has revealed Lawrence Zun.

0: Nairn spoken more in Parliament this term than any other MP. He said 420,000 words since entering Parliament in 2024. Nairn says it's his job.
1: All MPs, as a part of Parliament, our job is to do essentially two things, to scrutinise any bills and legislation. The other one is scrutinise budget.
0: New Zealanders are spending more as prices rise, but shopping less often. Payments network Paymark, formerly Worldline, has released spending data for April and May. With more, here's business reporter Michael Sergel.
2: Spending in April edged down 0.1% compared to the same month last year. Spending in May rose 1.2%, but transactions actually declined 1.1%. Spending rose the most in Waikato and Canterbury and fell the most in Marlborough and Wairarapa.
0: A renewed push to understand Parkinson's disease. Sir Dave Dobbins opened up about his struggles with the neurological condition since being diagnosed 4 years ago. He says he sometimes struggles to put sentences together, but still comes up with musical ideas. Parkinson's New Zealand's Andrew Bell says it's vital to have an ambassador as iconic as Sir Dave because the disease can be hard to comprehend.
3: We have a saying that if you've met one person with Parkinson's, you've met one person with Parkinson's because it's unique to each person.
0: Dunedin drivers are being warned to watch out as increasing numbers of sea lions venture onto roads. They've been recorded impinging in areas in Dunedin, the Catlins and Southland for 8 straight months. Otago University zoology teaching fellow Hannah Raven says a car's likely to come off second best in a collision.
4: Some of these males that we get crossing the road, they're 400 plus kgs. I mean, that's a massive animal. Really want people to be vigilant around coastal roads and even just very close to the coast.
0: In sport. The tears are flowing for the world's best women's golfer after the biggest win of her career. Nellie Korda's clinched a one-shot win at the US Women's Open in Los Angeles, her fourth major title. The 27-year-old American says the achievement is overwhelming.
5: I feel like I'm in a dream. Gosh, I just can't even explain how much this means to me. Thank you all for coming out and cheering me on. It really brings tears to us.
0: New Zealand rugby insist Tony Brown signing on as an All Blacks assistant coach after the 2027 World Cup won't threaten current attack coach Mike Blair. Brown will rejoin his old team after finishing up his role as an assistant with the Springboks after next year's global tournament. NZR CEO Steve Lancaster says Brown will round out skill sets within the new head coach Dave Rennie's staff, with two-man coaching teams already being used. That's News and Sport. I'm Nina Burton.
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12: News Talk ZB Weather Watch 24/7 for Tuesday the 9th of June morning. How are you doing? What should you wear today? Let's find out. For Northland to Taumaranui and Taupo, including Coromandel and the Bay of Plenty, cloudy periods, isolated showers, clearing to fine weather this morning. Taranaki and Taihape to Kapiti, cloudy periods, isolated showers about the ranges, clearing, becoming fine this afternoon. Gisborne, Hawke's Bay, Wairarapa and Wellington, scattered showers clearing south of Gisborne by this evening. Nelson, Marlborough and Canterbury mainly fine. Remaining showers about Banks Peninsula and Kaikoura.

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0: Kia ora, good morning, welcome along. It is Tuesday, June the 9th. I'm Roman Travers. This is News Talk ZB. I'm here till 5. The free phone number is this one, 0800 80 1080. 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

8 past 4, here till 5 this morning on that free phone number from any phone at all. If you are listening on overseas stuff like iHeartRadio, all you need to do is go to the website newstalkzb.co.nz and you can find all the details you need to get in touch. Looking forward to hearing from you as the morning rolls on and we head towards that high tide, which could affect what's happening in Wellington. The forecast there for some very big waves to be crashing on the east coast and Wellington south coast. Waves off New Zealand's east coast could reach as high as 10 metres in the next couple of days, including today. Rapidly rising swells approaching from the south of the country, leading several Cook Strait ferry services to be cancelled as well. You'll know about that by now because they would have been in touch with you. They say they have. If you have not heard from your ferryer, then maybe get in touch with them. I'll get to those cancellations soon. But the Mayor of Wellington yesterday afternoon declared a state of emergency for Wellington Southern and Eastern wards to support the response to these heavy swell warnings for Wellington's south coast. Now, the mandatory evacuation orders for waterfront properties are for Orfero Bay, Island Bay, Halton Bay and Breaker Bay. And they want you out of those areas by 9. That's evacuation orders for waterfront properties in those multiple areas I just mentioned on Wellington's south coast. Orfero, Island Bay, Halton Bay and Breaker Bay. Lyle Bay is not under that evacuation order, by the way. So if you're heading in for a coffee at the Maranui Surf Life Saving Club Cafe, you'll be fine. Actually, I don't know if you will, but that's not one of the areas to be evacuated. Actually, I wonder if the cafe will be. You'll find out whether it's open or not. The highest risk period, of course, is when there's a high tide at or within 2 hours of the high tide. So that will be at 19 past 9 this morning, 19 past 1 this afternoon. And then tonight, 18 to 10. And then tomorrow morning, Wednesday morning, at 18 to 2. And the Wellington Regional Emergency Management people say that the swells today could be amongst the highest in the region that they've seen in recent years, so watch out for those. Also, the wider upper coast as well. Dangerous conditions expected to peak today. Strong wind watches issued for coastal wider upper, coastal Clutha and coastal Dunedin. Ferry cancellations, well, hopefully you'll know about that if you've got a booking. You will not get across today. Blue Bridge, that was yesterday. The Inter Islander, they've scrapped all of their sailings for today, which is understandable. The waves out at sea could be up to 7.5 metres, onshore 10 metres. No one wants to be out. Not even Captain Pugwash would be out in that stuff, or Captain Haddock. So what's happening at the moment? If you live in any of those coastal areas, the south eastern coast of Wairarapa, the south coast of Wellington, stick your head out the window. Let me know what's going on. You will know the sound of the water, the waves, the roar of the ocean if you've lived there for a while. What's it like at the moment? And if you do need to evacuate before 9, get your skates on. Orfero Bay, Island Bay, Halton Bay and Breaker Bay. But yeah, do let me know. And by the way, just as a bit of a kind of, you know, walking on a beach after a storm can be quite dramatic, the way that there's all the flotsam and the jetsam and just general rubbish everywhere. What have you found on a beach walk after a storm that's been quite

Right. Hello. Wow. Look at that. A treasure chest filled with gold or something. Or maybe, I don't know, whatever. Things like that. I was talking about the Auckland Council trialling a system where they're letting people whose dogs have been impounded, 10,000 dogs last year alone, and only a third of those are picked up. The rest are, well, sorry, they go to dog heaven, I guess. They're trialling this Afterpay, and it's working. People are coming and using Afterpay to collect their dogs. I think it's madness. I don't like the idea at all. Sure, it's a great way to relieve the burden on the council and their dog pounds, but all you're doing is inflicting greater cost on people that can't afford to have their dogs in the first place. Generalisation, I know. But generally speaking, I think that would be right. How good is Afterpay? No good. If you're living in the Never Never Land, that's never, never going to be a good thing. And owning a dog is an absolute privilege, not a right. So I wonder what that's all about. I think it's about councils, well, not councils, Auckland Council, making it easier on themselves, relieving themselves of the burden of having to destroy dogs. 10,000 dogs last year. Only one third of those were picked up. Terrible. And then we had the, crazy. That's not fair. Then we had the cat lady, the New Zealand Cat Foundation lady, Anne Batley Burton, is telling the media, she told the Herald in a story, you can find it in the Herald, that cats should be allowed to do their best work in relation to the burgeoning number of rats in Ponsonby, Grayland, Westmere, suburbs of Auckland. It won't just be Auckland. If there's a rat population boom, it'll be because we're getting warmer weather, there'll be more food around, all that kind of stuff. What's your theory as to why there is a boom, by the way? Generally speaking, you don't walk out on the road and throw all your potato peelings in the gutter. So I'm wondering how they're getting fed. Is it because there's a greater abundance of berries? Things that rats eat? I don't know what rats eat. Cheese? There's more cheese. No, I don't know what it is. But anyway, her theory about letting cats do the job and not wanting to use poison is just absolutely, it's Peter Pan, it's fairyland stuff. It's just crazy. Generally speaking, we've had a great couple of stories about great cats, but cats are generally very, very lazy. They sleep all day. They meow and complain, even though there's food in their bowl. I do like cats, don't get me wrong, but to think they're going to destroy all of the rats in these suburbs is just dreamland stuff, isn't it? If you encourage more cats, all we're going to have is more of a problem, which is why we have the whole pest-free 20, whatever it is, 50 dreamland stuff as well. But we have hundreds of thousands of wild cats in the bush. You don't want more and more cats. So there's that too, if you want to get into that. 0800 80 1080. When was the last time you were in Japan? Well, it might be never, but you may have been to Japan. I think I'm one of the only people in the country who hasn't been to Japan. And I'm actually not that keen, because I am. I love the idea of going to Japan. I just don't want to get eaten by a bear. And I didn't even know there were bears in Japan until a friend of mine and her mum did some trekking in Japan, and they said there were bells all through the bush. And the sign said, please ring the bell when you go past the bell. Initially, they thought it was for like a Hindu kind of a Buddhist, whatever, a ceremonial thing, ring the bell. No, it's to scare the bears. And now they've got a bear that's roaming the streets of a Japanese city. It's been roaming for 3 days, and that's forced the closure of nearly 100 schools as dozens of hunters and officials search for a bear. There are many, many bears in, I'm not talking Asahi and all that delicious beer, actual bears. Wow, you know, bears. The city government of this particular city in north of Tokyo, they closed 94 public primary and junior high schools in the area after more than 10 reports of bear sightings since Saturday, including in a shopping arcade. It's quite a sizable animal. It's not clear whether it's just one bear or there's more.
And in recent years, Japan has had an increasing number of bear sightings and attacks, especially in urban areas.

0: And tragically, there have been 13 people killed by bears in Japan in just the last year alone. 13 people. It's been a big jump in encounters as the animals emerge hungry from hibernation. I wonder what the New Zealand Cat Foundation would suggest for that one. I wonder what Anne Batley Burton would suggest would be that. What would she say to get rid of the bears in Japan, given her penchant for cats in relation to a rat problem here? I wouldn't want to ask her. You'd get some comedic response as well, I'd imagine. 0800 80 1080 9292 is the text. Hi there, Joe.
1: Oh, hi there. That's interesting about the bears. I had quite a few cats, and where I was situated had quite a lot of sort of, not bush area, but anyway, they wiped out the rat population. They just was like, they wouldn't actually eat the rat, but they would just, I don't know, kill them. There's no blood, just, and it was just marvellous because Tui, I had Tui's as well, the bird, and not the bear, and they lived right in the tree, and they'd feed their baby. The baby Tui would be fed by the mother bird and the father bird. So it was right close to the window. So it was like, wow, this is like magic. It was so cool to watch. But none of my cats ate any native bird. They just like killing the rats.
0: Yeah, it's pretty hard for cats to get close to native birds. Most native birds don't really get down to ground level, do they?
1: Yeah, fantails are a little bit friendly, because the movement makes the little flies, you know, or insects that they eat. And
0: yeah, that's true. They do. But you're walking through the bush and you disturb the leaf litter, the fantails, the pee waka waka, they'll come in and scoot around on the ground, but they're pretty quick, aren't they?
1: Yeah. Just quickly, earlier on, were you talking about, I know you're not talking about it now, but the star sign thing earlier?
0: No, not me.
1: Oh, okay. Sorry.
0: No, that's all right. It may have been Marcus before me.
1: It could have been. Yeah, yeah. I don't often ring up that time. But yeah, no, that's some. I've got that many different birds around where I live now too, and a cat. And he likes to kill the rats.
0: Good.
1: And Houston, we've got a problem. Go kill it.
0: That's right. Well, that's a good thing. That's I like the fact that your cat's not bird focused. We had a cat rurally that just killed everything. Every blackbird that landed, she would get. And she had a bit of a problem, I think. She just had this collection of birds going on, which was very strange, a real killing machine, even though she was very well fed. Thank you, Joe. Good to hear from you. Oh, my God, Roman, I just woke up to you and Chris earlier on. I waited over a year on the urgent list for surgery. Tell Chris to keep ringing the booking office. I've phoned them all the time. They keep telling me I'm at the top of the list. I asked how many lists do you have, but I had another go at them 3 weeks ago. And they're bringing Invercargill people here, and us locals are waiting while they rung me that night with an appointment. So hopefully in 2 weeks' time, I'll have my date. Yes, I also got our local MP on the job. My injury was 6 years ago, this October 4th. Slipped on the town tiles. I'm stuck at home, no job, no biking, no nothing. I can't walk. Tell Chris to keep ringing. A squeaky wheel will always get heard. They are probably sick of me. Kind regards, says Liz. Good luck, Chris. Yeah, I don't know about that squeaky wheel thing. I think that could just be

0: I think if you're going to make frequent contact about an issue, it pays to have a different reason for that. And perhaps someone that's an advocate for you. Now, Chris has done the right thing in that regard. Things definitely changed for Chris when he got his local MP involved. Things changed quite dramatically. It sounds as though things have slowed down, though. Very difficult in the health sector, isn't it? Because we don't really understand the triage system that they have in place. Usually what happens is your GP sees you, right? And they fill out a form, not on paper, it's all done electronically. And they go, I believe that this is your diagnosis, but I can't do anything more because GPs are specialists in general medicine. So they refer you to a rheumatologist, for example. And if the referral is sound, which means if there's enough information on the referral, you get seen, your list of complaints, your bits and pieces gets assessed by a registrar. And the registrar assesses where to put you on a triage list. And that list can shift up and down. You can bounce up and down. You can get close to the top and then not near the top because someone else comes in with greater priorities than yours. What slows the process down, and this is not a slight on GPs, is if the referral is poor. So the referral comes to a specialist and the specialist gets a referral that says, female, 37, sore back. And then the doctor at the other end in the hospital, the rheumatologist, has to write back to the GP and say, ineffective, needed more information, do some more tests like a rheumatoid factor test, simple stuff. And then we'll go from there. And that will slow things down, the backwardsing and forwardsing. Meanwhile, you're at home thinking, I'm going to the hospital soon. Not always the case. But I think having an advocate, someone that understands the system, is very important. Having a local MP, someone that wants to be a local MP because the election's not far away. This is the time to rattle cages. In a polite way, I don't mean to be I'm not talking about anarchy, but actually getting someone to be an advocate who really wants to work hard for you because they want to be an MP, boom, get stuck into it, find out who they are. Get them to earn their bread and butter or margarine and crackers, whatever they eat, 24 past four.
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1: 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It's the Mike Hosking Breakfast.
4: Budget documents show the government has already quietly pre-committed about $1 billion from future budgets, but won't say what the money is for. Brad Olson is the principal economist at Infometrics.
5: It's just slightly weird timing to have something in the budget, to have it pre-committed, but not reveal the information. Usually you wouldn't have that in the budget documents. You'd instead, at some point in the next month or two, come out and say, look, we've got this announcement, we're still doing the policy work, but we've sort of, you know, pre-charged the cost of this policy against the next couple of budgets. My reading of it is that I don't know if they haven't quite got it through the coalition workings.
1: Heather Duplessis-Allen on the Mike Hosking Breakfast. Back this morning from 6 with Bailey's Real Estate on News Talk ZB.

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1: 27 past four. I've got some absolutely mind-blowing texts in regards to rats, which I hope to get to before the end of the program. 0800 80 1080 to join in. Hi, Stephen.
2: Yeah, good morning.
1: Morning.
2: Couple of things I'd like to talk about on the cat issue.
1: Yes.
2: Some years ago, there was some data put out that one pregnant cat could, when they extrapolated it out over a period of 7 years, could produce 420,000 offspring.
1: What? One cat?
2: One pregnant cat. When you extrapolate the births of its kittens and things like that,
1: gotcha,
2: over a period of 7 years, it could produce 420,000 offspring.
1: Mad!
2: Yeah, that just shows you how deep the problem is with cats. Like, if I go in the bush hunting now, I can be 30 kilometres or more away from the nearest house and I'll see cats in the bush.
1: Incredible.
2: It's quite crazy.
1: Where would you be hunting to be that far away from civilisation?
2: I used to hunt on the Taupo Napier Road.
1: Yes.
2: Out that way into the Kaimanuas, mm-hmm. And it's quite incredible.
1: Do you know what? Just while you've been talking, Stephen, I've just got a text here to say that New Zealand's wild cat population, I said hundreds of thousands, it's estimated to be between 2.4 and 8 million.
2: Yeah. But when you think about that sum, 420,000 over 7 years, it's quite believable. You know, it's scary. The other thing is, for decades now, the New Zealand public's been fed this line of rubbish about the possum problems and how they affect the bird life. Well, I've hunted possums for a lot of years, and no possum is smart enough to be a predatory hunter. You've got an animal in the possum, which if it's managed, it's actually a GDP producer for New Zealand. And the cat population is really that is what is responsible for our bird life demise.
1: Oh, I'd challenge that, Stephen. I used to work for DOC, and so if you're standing on a high point in the native forest and you look into the canopy and you look at the Nitre excelsior, the rewa-rewa, you know, the honeysuckle trees, chewed out by possums, and so you're taking away the food source for the native birds, and possums have been filmed eating eggs.
2: Yes, I've seen that, some of that footage.
1: Mm.
2: And I don't disagree with the damage they do, but what I'm saying is that the possums produce one young a year. Now, cats, stoats, rats, hares, rabbits, hedgehogs all produce multiple births, and are hard to keep under control. Possums, the fact that they can actually produce a GDP for New Zealand, they're fully manageable with those sort of birth rates.
1: Yeah.
2: You know, one young a year. Granted, they're very consistent birthers.
1: Yes.
2: And they carry a spare one just in case something happens to their firstborn. But totally manageable. And wiping them out is just silly economics, I believe.
1: I love the thought of there being more of a commercial aspect with the possum fur and doing something with that, because it's a beautiful, beautiful fibre. Hey, by the way, a cat's gestation period is 8 to 10 weeks, 2 months.
2: Yeah.
1: It's just, yeah. No wonder they, yeah, a crazy number of offspring, as you've just referred to. Terrible.
2: Yeah. Yeah. Anyway, that's all I wanted to say, unless you want to get on to tidal power.
1: Tidal
2: power.
1: Is that a gang? Is that a gang in the far north?
2: It's how we'd solve our energy crisis and probably future-proof New Zealand for 100 years or more if we looked at the potential of 12 gigawatts of energy that Cook Strait could produce.
1: Yeah, absolutely. Look, I'm fully on board with that, Stephen. You've got no argument from me. I think we're very, very good at, like Shane Jones, he's like a dinosaur. And in fact, he talks like one and wants to dig like one. But yeah, I just wish that there was more forward thinking like that, Stephen, like what you said. Many, many other countries in the OECD are far better

0: at planning for a future. We just want to drill, baby, drill, and dig, baby, dig. And then we go, oh, where's it all gone? Oh, everyone else has moved on. We're still digging, even though we can't find it anymore. Cheers, Stephen. Yeah, the pregnancy gestation period for a cat, 8 to 10 weeks, slightly over 2 months. Oof. Like, as much as you love cats, that's horrific. And those numbers, that's a wide... Like, from 2.4 to 8 million, well, what is it? Is it 2.4 or is it 8? That's a lot of feral cats, isn't it? What do they eat? Everything. Birds, lizards, insects. They are the apex predator, really, out there. Well, you know, we've got many of them, but that's a... I'm amazed we've got any native birds left. With that many cats out there. And I have to say, hand on heart, Stephen, I haven't been hunting for a very long time, but in all the time I was walking through the Tararua Ranges, I never saw a cat. Not once. Probably because they saw me and ran the other way. Don't know. 2725. Get stuck in. 0800 80 1080 9292 to text.
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0: 2525. Look, if you're a real cat lover, and I love cats. I don't have a cat. I've had lovely cats over the years. The girls always chose lovely cats. I had cats as a child. Nothing wrong with cats as long as they're fully fixed up. That's not going to stop them killing, but it's going to stop them breeding willy-nilly, isn't it? And if you're a member of the New Zealand Cat Foundation, whatever that is, and you're advocating for more cats, then be careful with that rhetoric. I think all you'll do is push people into more restrictive actions around cat laws. Because clearly, to have that many feral cats is terrible. And to have someone standing up, Anne Batley Burton, telling the Herald that cats should be allowed to do their best work, well, yeah, what is that? It's killing. And they'll kill everything. They don't go, oh, not that one. That's a tui. We're not allowed to kill that one. Not the korimako, not the pi waka waka, just the rats. It doesn't work like that, does it? And let's be honest, you know, when you read Foot Rot Flats and you remember Horse, the cat, Horse was stronger than most dogs. There aren't that many cats these days in a domestic situation that get up in the morning and go, right, do a bit of stretching, I'm off hunting rats for the day. They get up, they do a bit of stretching, go back to sleep. So I think she's got it completely wrong, and she's not doing the best advocacy job for cat lovers, I don't think. Let me know what you think. 0800 80 1080. Roman, we've got 12 cats. What? 6 dogs, 14 goats, 5 horses, and there definitely is a rat infestation. And you can see them on the branches jumping around in surrounding trees and bush. They're everywhere, killing birds and raiding their nests high in the trees. The cats leave a pile of dead rats at least 14 to 20 every morning.

0: Where do you live?
1: On the path outside every day for weeks now. A present for me, and I give them big feeds 3 times a day. No, they don't eat the dirty rats or the birds. They're too well fed. Well, they're doing a great job, but what's going on with the rats where you are? Where do you live? I'm picking your rural with that many animals. 12 cats, 6 dogs, 14 goats, 5 horses. You probably don't live in Ponsonby. If you do, your neighbours won't like you. Wild cats. Hi there, man. I've been hunting on and off for over 50 years, and I've never seen a wild cat in the wild. Cheers, says Pat. Well, you and me both, Pat. Maybe we're just useless hunters. Hey, let me know what's going on in Wellington, by the way, with those high tides peaking at 9:19, the first one this morning. I'd be quite keen to know if you can see what's going on if you live on the south coast. By the way, if you're just waking up and you haven't had civil defence knocking on your door, it's probably because you don't live in that mandatory evacuation orders area. The waterfront properties for Orfero Bay, Island Bay, Houghton Bay and Breaker Bay. The mandatory evacuation order is from 9 this morning, so I think people have already made that move or will be doing it in the next hour or two. High tide, 9:19 this morning, and then at 1:19 this afternoon. Again at 9:18 tonight and 9:18 tomorrow morning. Big waves. Is it sounding like it's building up? 0800 80 1080 9292 to text. Roman, might not be windy Wellington. Is Otago hoping it will stop? What do you mean? I don't know what that means. What does that mean? Hi, Roman. Morning. I received an operation on my second hip last November after waiting 18 months. I was on crutches and would cry with the pain. Ooh. I was talking to a friend and she was saying that they were taking people to Queenstown and Timaru just to catch up with the overload on operations from Dunedin. The health system sucks. Cheers, says Anne. Yeah, that whole postcode healthcare, right? Brilliant for some, not for others. Hi, Roman. I could send you photos as evidence if you like. I have Tui, Piwakawaka, Kereru and Korimako, the bellbird, all regularly on the ground in my backyard in Banks Peninsula. What are they doing on the ground? They're all nectar feeders, aren't they? Or apart from the piwakawaka, any cat that shows up in my yard gets the garden hose if I see them quick enough. Thanks, says Phil. Phil, that's a... I tell you, he'd be very proud of that. Do you remember Jim, who used to call in from Christchurch? He did a lot of replanting work on Banks Peninsula. He's been dead now for a couple of years, but he's well remembered. That's amazing. What are they doing on the ground, though? Do you feed them on the ground? They're not. They're nectar-feeding birds, aren't they? Apart from the piwakawaka. Roman, we need a proper plan for these rats because relying on cats is a bad idea. They're actually going to get beat up. The rats invading the area right now are massive Norway sewer rats. They can grow up to 0.5 kilogram and are incredibly aggressive. They will viciously fight back, bite and seriously injure a cat. Yes, I've been told over the years that rats can kill cats if they bite them in the right place. Horrible. Oh, the answer is not what this cat person is saying from the New Zealand Cat Foundation. I don't know why they even put that into the news. It's just like, what? How? That's interesting is like one comment, just bonkers is the other. Your average moggy's not going to be able to kill that many. 19:25, 0800 80 1080. I'll try and crack through some more of the text and get some more calls as well before 5 a.m. 0800 80 1080. Let's hear from you.
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4: 17 to 5. Morning to you, Anne.
5: Good morning, Roman. I've got a bit of a theory about these rats. Years ago, a friend and I were around Auckland taking photos, and we were at Mission Bay, and we took a photo of this. We were going to take some photos of the fountain. There were a whole bunch of kids and their parents having a big picnic on this table. And then we came back at night to photograph the fountain, and there was a whole bunch of rats all over the table.
4: Ooh.
5: So we actually caught one of these rats, and my friend for the DSIA, we examined this rat and found it was an Italian rat. And so we went back through Italian shipping and stuff, and an Italian ship had left the Auckland Harbour and flushed out its hull before it got round North Head. Gee. And all the rats had swum back in.
4: Oh.
5: But yeah, so it could be off a cargo boat if they're, would you say Norwegian rats? It could have been off a cargo boat or something.
4: Yeah, maybe. And so the Italian, yeah. So what gave it away that it was an Italian rat? Was it the accent that you heard or no?
5: Might have been more Reese. We took it back to the DSIR.
4: Right.
5: And analysed it there. Oh. And found it was, yeah.
4: Yeah, that's incredible, isn't it, to think they can actually survive through water if they need to and get back to land. And
5: They can swim for miles, because you're not supposed to empty your holes until you're 400 kilometres north of New Zealand.
4: Right. Oh, I didn't know that, really.
5: Yeah, they can swim for miles.
4: So if that was done intentionally close to one of the islands that's been eradicated of all pests, imagine that.
5: Yeah, yeah.
4: Mm. I guess that's why DOC are constantly checking those islands to make sure. They have testing things, don't they, where they measure, they can see footprints and various things to make sure that what's there should be there. And yeah, okay.
5: Absolutely. And foreign boats coming in all the time. You've always got to consider those things.
4: Gee, that would have been, yeah, that makes me, picnic tables. Now I'm never going to use a picnic table ever again. No,
5: take
4: I'm not.
5: Your own tablecloth.
4: Yeah.
5: Well, take a tablecloth.
4: Yeah, but I just don't. That's the whole thing. I'd rather sit on the ground on a blanket than use one of those picnic tables. Terrible. No, you put me off for life. Probably everybody else too, Anne, but thank you. It's good to know what really goes on with a picnic table in the dark. 14-5. Cheers, Anne. Morning, Roman. My wife's cat, Lenny, is a bugger. He brings rats and mice inside in the early mornings and lets them go still alive. He meows to wake us up and causes a hell of a ruckus with us trying to catch them. We've also got a box of stuff he's brought home, including a kid's wetsuit, towels, tea towels, mop covers, scuffs, shorts, T-shirts, gloves, and the list goes on. That's that one from, you know, Harry McCleary from, what's the cat that brings everything home? Schnitzel von Krum with a very big bum. What's all? I can't remember all the different animals. Anyway, someone else will. 13-5.
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4: 11 to 5. Not much longer. Get stuck in if you want to get stuck. If you want to get in touch, 0800 80 1080. Just going back to that evacuation order for the waterfront properties in Wellington, on Wellington's south coast, just be very mindful of that. If you do live at the waterfront areas of these bays, Orfeto Bay, Island Bay, Halton Bay, Breaker Bay, you need to evacuate by 9 this morning. And hopefully you've already been told that. Someone's knocked on your door. Friends, family, civil defence. But it's potentially going to be quite the big swell. Waves up to 10 metres onshore, 7.5 metres out at sea. And the southeast wider upper coast also being inflicted with some of that, along with the coastal area of Clutha and Dunedin, and also some strong wind watches in place for that too. Hiram, man, you mentioned Lord Huron and playing one of the tracks from them earlier on in the week. What else do they play? Well, they've got tons of music. They're a band based in LA. And this was a big hit for them a few years ago. Now this is The Night We Met.

0: News Talk ZB, the LA band Lord Huron and The Night We Met. 7 to 5. Wow, where's the morning gone? Wow, what's almost over for me. It might be just beginning for you. Been a cracking morning. I've got hundreds of texts. I'm not going to be able to read them all. I do apologise, but I'm useless. So, but yeah, better. I'll try harder next time. I'll try and squeeze a few in before the end. Hi, Roman. Good morning. My day starts with hosing my porch where my neighbour's cat sprays every night.
1: Oh.
0: The stench of cat urine is quite the thing, isn't it? It's quite the, you know, what the heck do they drink? It's a horrible smell. The text goes on. I can't leave my gardening shoes out and have the doormat inside. Oh, I'm not laughing. That's terrible. Any suggestions from your listeners for a reliable deterrent? I'd buy a dog. Yeah, I'd tie a dog to your gardening shoes and doormat. I've tried most I know of other than a lead pill. Well, that's quite stringent, isn't it? No, just buy a big dog. And if that doesn't work, buy two dogs. That's the theory of the cat lady, isn't it? What's her name? The New Zealand Cat Foundation. To get rid of rats, buy more cats. No, honestly, what? No, let them do their best work. No, she's got that all wrong. Cats are lazy, most of them, apart from the hard-working ones. Romantic Scarface Claw, the toughest Tom in town. Oh, yeah. Why do kids love all that? It's because it rhymes. I think I've bought them all for my grandson. And my daughter's probably going, why did you do that, Dad? Because they always grab them. Oh, read this one again. I love that one. Schnitzel von Krumm with the very big bum and all that. No, hang on. That's not right, is it? Schnitzel von Krumm with the very low tum. Hercules Morse as big as a horse. Blitzer Maloney all skinny and bony. Bottomless Pots. Muffin McClay like a bundle of hay. And Harry McCleary from Donaldson's Dairy. I didn't remember any of that. I was just reading a text. Thank you. Yeah, watch out for that weather in Wellington. There'll be more on that in the news soon. But evacuation areas that I've mentioned already, hopefully you know what you're doing and you're doing what you need to do. Yeah, I do apologise for the hundreds of billions of texts I haven't actually read out. Life is too short and I'm only paid to work till 5. I have to leave the building. But thank you, and for the emails and the tremendous calls as well. You've been absolutely outstanding.

Neva Ritimanu is not too far away with the latest in news. Are you a cat or a dog person, Neva? Are you like cats, do you? Oh, no, you don't. Do you like dogs? Oh, dear, she doesn't like anything. Do you like me? Oh, no, she doesn't. Oh, I'm going home. That's just terrible. Wow.

0: 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The Nick Scali half-yearly clearance is on now with everything reduced across the entire Nick Scali range. Everything is reduced during the half-yearly clearance. On now at Nick Scali, Wano Park, Mount Wellington and St. Luke's.
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9: Good morning, it's 5 o'clock. I'm Neva Reti Manu. A stern warning to avoid Wellington's south coast today, with large waves set to pummel the region. A state of emergency is in effect for the western and eastern city wards, with Met Service warning swells could reach over 10 metres by late morning. There's a mandatory evacuation order in effect at 9 a.m. for waterfront residents between Ōwhiro and Breaker Bays. An emergency assistance centre is open at Wellington South Baptist Church. Civil Defence Controller Phil Becker says some coastal roads are expected to close today.
10: There will be people down there that will be preventing access to the coastal road, so we ask that people comply with any instructions provided to them.
9: Optimism, a National Party pledge to power up private conservation efforts, could massively boost the country's biodiversity. It's pledging to double baseline funding for the QE2 National Trust to $8.5 million. Federated Farmers President Wayne Langford says currently covenant agreements on pockets of private land make up the equivalent of New Zealand's fourth largest protected area.
11: We're saying wetlands, native bush and really all of the above. It's where a farmer sees an opportunity for an area to be closed off and restored to its natural sense.
9: Relief for principals at rural and remote schools with funding for major water upgrades. The government's $30 million program will see nearly 230 sites benefit, with 64 already having work underway. 20% of schools manage their own drinking water, and this funding targets those most at risk of disruption. Rural Schools Association President Andrew King says he often has to deal with ageing water infrastructure.
12: My job is supposed to focus on teaching and learning in a school, but often I would spend my days following up on matters to do with our water pump shed and not knowing who to go to.
9: The Israeli Prime Minister says his country has agreed to hold off attacks on Iran for now. Benjamin Netanyahu's latest comments come after Tehran announced it would stop striking Israel. Both sides are warning they'll retaliate if fighting begins again, and Iran also wants Lebanon protected. But the Israeli Defense Minister says his country's military will continue to operate in southern Lebanon. The pause in hostilities follows calls by US President Donald Trump for both sides to stop shooting. The next step in finalising Auckland's shifting housing density plans gets underway today. The Policy Planning and Development Committee is deciding today what option to put to Mana Whenua and local boards for feedback. It's in response to the government's changes to minimum housing capacity. Committee Chair Richard Hill says they'll discuss iwi and local board feedback next month.
4: For the committee to make another decision to either approve some changes to send out a draft proposal to the community.
9: Hill says the process won't likely be completed until mid-next year. The new Russian ambassador is keen to reset the relationship with New Zealand. Relations have been at rock bottom since Russia's invasion of Ukraine, considered illegal in the eyes of our government and many others. The Herald reports Stanislav Krantz is describing the invasion as an internal matter. He views our economic sanctions on Moscow as unlawful and is unhappy with the travel bans imposed on one another. Krantz says both sides have to sit down and restore political dialogue.
13: And to News Talk ZB Sport, good morning. High praise of Tony Brown's creative rugby mind from former All Blacks first five, Lima Sopawanga. Brown's joining the All Blacks staff from 2028 on a two-year contract with next year's World Cup, his last act with the Springboks. Sopawanga, who played under Brown in the Highlanders' 2015 Super Rugby Triumph, says Brown sees the game differently.
14: He's very innovative around the way he wants to attack. He pushes the boundaries and he's not afraid to think outside the box.
13: International rugby coverage with Access Solutions celebrating 25 years in business. Dolphins playmaker Isaiah Katoa has been named in an extended New South Wales squad for Game 2 of State of Origin in Melbourne next week. Katoa joins a fit again Payne halves and returning hooker Api Kuresau in joining the Game 1 winners. Katoa is one of three halves vying to partner Nathan Cleary, with Mitchell Moses still to prove his fitness over the hamstring issue that ruled him out of the opener, while Ethan Strange has also been retained. Haas will vie with Mitch Barnett and Adam Fanua Blake for the two starting prop berths, with Newcastle's Jacob Saifiti dropping out of the 21-man squad. Meanwhile, the Bulldogs have prevailed over the Eels 14-12 on the back of a scoreless first spell to wrap up round 14 in the NRL in Sydney. Skipper Stephen Crichton scored one of the Bulldogs' two second-half tries and kicked the winning penalty goal. Coach Cameron Serraldo summed it all up.
15: Just relieved we got a win in the end.
13: NRL coverage with Pit Stop, your car's service doctor, using the latest technology. Denmark footballer Christian Eriksen is said to be doing well after spending the night in hospital following his latest collapse in an abandoned friendly with Ukraine. In scenes similar to 2021, when he had to be resuscitated on the field during a European Championship game, distressed players surrounded him to shield the medical workers. The Denmark team doctor has released a statement saying Eriksen is in good spirits and it's expected he'll be discharged soon. I'm Elliot Smith. That's News Talk ZB News and Sport 5 after 5. Francesca Rudkin is next.
16: Auckland's weather for Tuesday, beginning with a strong wind advisory in force for the Manukau and Waitemata harbours and the Hauraki Gulf, and a gale warning for Bremhead to Cape Colville. Across Auckland today, fine apart from the odd morning shower. Southwesterlies will ease during the afternoon. Should get to a high of about 17 degrees today, and then to follow that, the overnight low will be about 6. For tomorrow, Wednesday, another fine day with southerly winds, a high of 15 and a low of 7. And Thursday's fine as well with southerlies and again 15 degrees.
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17: Good morning. Welcome to Early Edition. I'm Francesca Rudkin. On the show today, what does extra funding mean for the QE2 National Trust? Retail growth is up, but are we actually getting bang for our buck? And before the end of the hour, should Police Superintendent Rakesh Naidu stay in his job after announcing his candidacy for the Labour Party? You are most welcome to contact me anytime this morning. You can flick me a text 9292 or you can email me at francesca@newstalkzb.co.nz.
8: The agenda.
17: It's Tuesday the 9th of June. Iran says it's done striking Israel for now, but it's warning of a much tougher

0: Meanwhile, Netanyahu's weighed in. He says Israel has a right to self-defense.
1: We will retaliate forcibly because Israel has full right for self-defense, and we are realizing it as much as necessary.
0: To the Ukraine war now, President Zelensky says he could be willing to freeze the current battle lines for negotiations.
2: Of course, I want to freeze, not just freeze the conflict, because we want to live in Ukraine, not just stop the war. We want to stop, and I mean, this stop the way when the war will not come back because of some crazy people and etc. If they want to come back with this war after some pauses. So it's not the idea just to freeze, but the quickest way to freeze.
0: In the UK, the government's turning up the pressure on tech giants. It wants companies like Apple and Google to block under-18s from taking, sending or viewing naked images on their devices.
3: We recognise that companies have already developed and implemented nudity detection on devices. We want to work collaboratively with industry to build solutions, to call on companies to take action within 3 months. We have been clear that if industry does not meet our high expectations, we will not hesitate to legislate.
0: And finally, British actor Sir Idris Elba says James Bond shouldn't go woke and believes some fans wouldn't accept a black actor as 007. Elba says Bond was created the way he was for a reason, but admits he was flattered to be linked to the role. The frontrunners to replace Daniel Craig are rumoured to be Callum Turner, Henry Cavill and Aaron Taylor Johnson.
4: The first word on the news of the day. Early Edition with Francesca Rutkin and Spark for Business. Technology that keeps business moving. Newstalk ZB.
0: Okay, so Aucklanders, did you see the maps in the Herald yesterday showing the four options for the city's new housing density proposals? So the maps supposedly show the number and the height of homes that might be allowed to be built across the city. But of course, what we're most interested in, what you and I are most interested in, is what's happening in our street, right? We just want to know what's happening in our neck of the woods. And the maps shown yesterday weren't very helpful for this. They weren't detailed and they were really hard to read. I don't know whether, like me, you wasted far too much time trying to work out where your house was. Now, there was actually a reason for this. They're indicative rather than worked up maps, as no decision has actually been made on which direction to take. So panicking is not warranted just yet. The four options were laid out for us again, and of course Epsom MP David Seymour, he prefers option A, which effectively it retains the status quo that was drawn up in Auckland's unitary plan about a decade ago. Yes, we have been talking about this, about growth in Auckland forever. Seymour told the Herald he hoped this was a move towards the end of an unending torturous process, and I think everyone would agree with his final sentiment. I've got some time for Councillor Richard Hills. He believes option B or something similar strikes the right compromise between the council's desire to enable housing intensity and to deliver more affordable homes and the government's concern about inappropriate upzoning in some, you know, pretty leafy suburbs. And of course the mayor wants to push the boat out on option C, which would enable more development in areas with better transport access, less development in areas with poorer access. So you'd see more 10 to 15 storey apartment blocks being built across the city under that option. Option D is the most extreme option, allowing for 2 million people, so we'll flag that puppy. Hill also expressed frustration over the process and delays, saying changes repeatedly forced on the council by the government meant it has not been a straightforward 5 years, which is probably a bit of an understatement. So please, let's just pick an option that develops the city in a sensible way, that enables affordable housing, caters for a growing population in areas with the infrastructure to handle it, and then move on. And apologies to the rest of the country, but please trust me on this. I think many Aucklanders are even more over this conversation than you are. Members of the council committee are due to decide on their preferred option today. And then, of course, all the consultation will begin again. Have you got a preference? You can text me 9292. It's 12 past five.
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5: Right, the National Party has pledged to double permanent funding for the Queen Elizabeth II National Trust if re-elected. It says the move will give the Trust certainty to keep working with farmers and landowners to protect New Zealand's heritage. The new permanent funding level would go from approximately $4.2 million to around $8.5 million per year. Tama Potaka, the National Party conservation spokesperson, is with me now. Good morning.
6: Kia ora, and thanks for having me on your show.
5: Lovely to talk to you. Why is this important?
6: It's very important because some of the biggest and most pragmatic conservationists and environmentalists are actually farmers, very passionate and enthusiastic around protecting areas on their farms which have huge biodiversity. And some of the most important biodiversity is actually located on private land. It's not public land. So when we co-invest with farmers, we can put in a dollar and they put in about $6 or $7, and you expand the amount of land that's got huge biodiversity in it and is protected.
5: How in particular is it going to help farmers and landowners? What's the money going to?
6: What it often goes to is helping farmers with fencing, with trapping costs and other investments that they need to make in order to better enhance that land on their property, on their farm, which has biodiversity. We visited a farm yesterday, for example, out in Bombay, out in the near the Hunua Range. And they've set aside an area, they've got some trapping going on, they've got all sorts of birds coming back into their life and a few wetlands being protected and a whole bunch of kahikatea and other native trees growing.
5: Fantastic. Is this increase just to help farmers currently in the trust, or is it to meet the demand of farmers who would like to join the trust? Is there a demand?
6: Great question. And it will help both because the Kiwi2 Trust encourages new areas of land on farms to come within the covenant, but also help support repairs and maintenance, because this is nearly, 50 years old nearly, and nearly 200,000 hectares that are protected in this way. So after 50 years, sometimes the fences break down and they need a bit of support along the way. And this is what the trust does in order to improve biodiversity and actually get wetlands, dune lands and other places back and running.
5: If we're putting more public money into the trust, does this mean that the public might get access to these areas, or will it still be by the permission of the landowner?
6: Well, generally by the permission of the landowner. And don't forget, we've got 8.5 million hectares of public land just in the dock conservation estate itself. So that's quite a considerable amount. In the Kiwi2 land, there's about 200,000 hectares.
5: Okay. Federated Farmers is calling for other parties to get behind this and make it a cross-party priority. I mean, it's not a huge amount of money considering sort of the figures that we throw out pre-election, Tama. Surely they'd get on board?
6: Well, I hope so, and I hope people see that the National Party is very committed to the environment. We had the predator-free 2050 Auckland announcement last week. We're very supportive of the elimination of wild and pines and, of course, getting rid of some of these pesky pests and predators like feral cats, mustelids and rodents. I hear there's a lot of rodents running in Ponsonby, so that's part of our predator-free 2050 Auckland project.
5: You've got to look after the Greyland 400. What did you think about the call for the cats to release the cats to help the rodent?

0: issue?
1: Oh, no, it's absolutely important that as we go out and eliminate feral cats, we also eliminate rats at the same time. Because if you take out all the feral cats at once, the rats just start exploding like anything. It's like exploding like gremlins. So you've got to be really focused on getting rid of both of them at the same time. And that's why we're so invested in the predator-free movement. And also working closely with players like the Next Foundation and the Auckland Council to get rid of these predators up in the Whangapoa Peninsula, some of the predator-free islands, and also between Point Chev and the Tāmaki River. Those are the sorts of areas that we're focusing on for that particular project.
2: Tom, I'd love you to talk to you this morning. Thank you so much for your time. That was Tama Pōtaka there. It is 18 past 5. Join
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2: It's 20 past five. New numbers show Kiwis are spending more but buying less. Total retail spend reached $3.8 billion in May, so that was up 1.2% as the same time last year. It's a bounce back from the 0.1% drop in April. But we're not making big purchases. Instead, we're spending more on food. Carolyn Young, Retail New Zealand Chief Executive, joins me now. Good morning.
11: Morena, Francesca.
2: Why has our appetite to spend turned around this month?
11: Look, I think people are in that, you know, we had that panic sort of in March and April over the Middle East crisis, and I think things have settled down now and people are feeling a bit more relaxed about where things are. We're not necessarily feeling great about them, but we understand where the flow is, and that uncertainty has dissipated as we know that it's going to be something for the long haul. We're not necessarily in control. We're not going to run out of fuel. We just got to manage inflation as we work our way through. So people are more inclined to go out for dinner and you know, buy a little bit more at the supermarket rather than necessarily buy other purchases.
2: Do you see this as a long-term recovery, or is it just a little small glimmer of hope?
11: We hope it is a glimmer of hope. That's always a key thing. The thing that we know is that, you know, at least a rise is keeping up with inflation and we're not declining. So that's something to be pleased about. You know, it's not the only thing to be pleased about, but that's something to be pleased about. We know that in some areas of the country, the farming sector is holding up those areas. If you think about Canterbury and Waikato, we know there's a Fonterra payout coming out this month. And so we might have started to see some farmers spending a little bit early, so that's a good sign as well for more to come.
2: When it says that we're buying more food, are we talking about the supermarket, eating out, or takeaways? And is it that we're buying more food, Carolyn, or that the food prices are still quite high?
11: Everything exactly that you said. So okay. We're spending a little bit more at the supermarket in some

0: business as people are out buying a bit more at hospitality than they had been doing, might be reverting back to more normal levels. And, you know, it could be a little bit of takeaways as well. But we do know that prices have gone up, so that you're not necessarily getting any more. You're just keeping up with inflation.
1: Okay. It's good to see another event making an impact. Another good reason. I'm talking about the 660 concert in Christchurch. I mean, it's another good reason we should be filling our stadiums with events, isn't it?
0: Exactly. You know, events really drive activity in terms of retail and hospitality. It really gets cities moving. People come in, they're in a great mood. They've gone out to a fantastic Kiwi concert. And we saw that weekend an uplift of 10.6% in the Christchurch economy. That's really phenomenal for that economy, right? And what we want to see is more events across cities throughout the year, not just once or twice over summer or once every couple of years. You know, those events really draw people in. We know that, you know, there's some iconic things that happen around the country on a regular basis, and we just need to see more.
1: Absolutely. Thanks so much for your time this morning, Carolyn. That concert in Christchurch, that event helped boost the local retail economy by 10.6% that weekend. We don't need the stats. We can see it, right? If you're in Dunedin and you've got, you know, Ed Sheeran comes to town, the place is packed. When WOW was on in Wellington, there are people coming in from all over the country to check it out. When Coldplay plays at Eden Park in Auckland, you just can't even move in Newmarket. So we can all see that. Yeah, let's just keep filling our stadiums. It is 24 past five. You're with Early Edition.
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1: It is 5:26. So the Labour Party yesterday announced its final candidate list ahead of the election. Did you find it an encouraging list? What do you think of it? It looks like there are some very capable, accomplished newcomers with real life experience quite high on the list, and quite a few activists. While several more experienced current MPs find themselves down the list, most likely further than they'd like. So what does this tell us? Well, not much more than any other list. Party President Jill Day said they were proud of the diversity and the depth of talent, and that we represent our whole community with the skills and life experiences we need to bring real progressive change. But every party promotes their list this way. At the end of May, ACT released their first batch of candidates, saying ACT's candidates are a true representation of modern New Zealand. They include farmers, legal experts, business owners, tradies, parents, military veterans, policy experts, teachers, engineers and community leaders. They all come from all walks of life, but they share one thing in common, a belief that New Zealand can and must do better. Anyway, hopefully the newbies do bring fresh ideas and a get-it-done attitude, but I reckon we have to wait and see. It all looks good on paper, but until we see the candidates in action, do we get a real sense of them. But the list was notable for a couple of things. Of course, Greg O'Connor, the assistant speaker, who at the beginning of the year said, "I don't think I'm ready to give up politics yet. I think I've got a lot to offer," has not picked up

0: a spot on the party list, or maybe one that he was happy with after his seat was disestablished, so is stepping away. The highly placed superintendent, Rakesh Naidu, number 13 on the list, has annoyed his boss, the police commissioner, who expressed severe displeasure over the process that led to a superintendent being on the Labour list. Current police minister, Mark Mitchell, isn't terribly happy either. He said, look, it's critical that the public can have confidence that police are politically neutral. So not the smoothest announcement there. But I think what really caught our attention was the accidental policy announcement about tax relief by another newcomer on the list, Kingi Kiriona. Now, he got a little ahead of himself by saying he gathered there would be some tax relief policies to be announced, and then very quickly referred back to his leader. You know what? I actually felt for the guy. The first media stand-up as a candidate is intimidating. I wouldn't want to do it. Wouldn't want to have to deal with the media. So it was a learning experience. He now knows why politicians try to stick to a message. Obviously, there is some media training to come, and we know what that entails, don't we? But in the meantime, it was probably the most interesting thing to come out of yesterday's announcement. Maybe this was just a really good tease to get us excited that Labour are about to start releasing policy in a couple of days, apparently. So it will be really interesting to see if that policy has, you know, the real progressive change they keep talking about. ZB. So keen to hear your thoughts about what you thought of the list yesterday, or are you a little bit like me? Do you go, okay, all really nice on paper, but until I see you, you know, until I hear your thoughts, see the way you communicate, see what you're on about, it's really kind of hard to say. So 92. And more on Rakesh Naidu too and his announcement to become a Labour Party candidate. We have Police Association President Steve Watt with us before the end of the hour, and he's going to talk us through why it's important for the police to stay politically neutral.
1: First with the news, first with the views. It's Early Edition with Francesca Rudkin and Spark for Business. 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
2: Good morning, it's 5:30. I'm Neva Reddy Manu. Senior police officer Rakesh Naidu is being removed from his position after he was revealed as the 13th ranked candidate on the Labour Party's list. Commissioner Richard Chambers says he only learned of Naidu's candidacy on Sunday afternoon and his position is now untenable. Labour claims Naidu took all the appropriate steps. But senior political correspondent Barry Soper says Police Minister Mark Mitchell is raising some legitimate concerns.
3: He would have been privy not just to highly sensitive information, being the position that he held in the police, but also what the government was planning further down the track.
2: Confidence, a proposed law protecting people who report suspected drug overdoses, could save lives. The members' bill by Green MP Kahurangi Kata has passed its first reading and is now before the Health Select Committee. It would remove low-level charges for things like personal possession or use, but not drug dealing or violent offending. University of Otago epidemiologist Michael Baker says the fear of repercussions can delay emergency calls and lead to preventable deaths.
4: Some jurisdictions and countries have introduced laws along these lines, and they've seen a 10 to 15% drop in overdose deaths.
2: There's potential for more workers to move between the public and private sectors. A proactively released Public Service Commission report says a pilot program regarding secondments is underway. Senior political reporter Azaria Hell has more.
5: A commission spokesperson says secondments could strengthen the capability of leaders in finance and emerging technology like AI. The commission says it supports public servants to gain private sector experience and brings in people from outside government to work with public service leaders. The Public Service Association Union says it would be fraught given potential conflicts of interest.
2: New research paints a gloomier picture for business leaders. The latest 2 Degrees Shaping Business report suggests optimism about post-pandemic recovery is falling away. It says leaders are now shifting from recovery mode to simply playing the hand they've got. G2
6: Chief Executive Mark Callender says the report isn't all doom and gloom, with three quarters of businesses just as optimistic as last year.
7: Ironically enough, we had the highest level of businesses say they're thriving since the study began. So I think it's just taking control and being a

0: adaptive to how they're running their businesses.
1: The government's investigating global safeguards around aluminium extrusion imports. It says an application by the Aluminium Extruders Association of New Zealand presents reasonable grounds to examine imports, Jordan Dunn reports.
2: Association Chair Nick Collins says the import volume of aluminium extrusions, similar to those made locally, have surged 40% in 5 years. He's asking for a level playing field like other nations, which use tariffs and safeguard protections for local producers. Collins says the country could become fully dependent on imports for critical infrastructure if capability is lost.
1: At least 32 people have died after a magnitude 7.8 earthquake struck southern Philippines. Video shows buildings collapsing in landslides. More than 100 people were injured in the quake near the coast of Mindanao Island.
3: And to News Talk ZB Sport, good morning. And to breaking news, captain Ben Stokes and pace bowler Gus Atkinson are being investigated by the England Cricket Board over a nightclub incident following the first test win over the Black Caps. A statement from England Cricket released inside the last half hour says they're inquiring over a breach of team protocols in the early hours of Monday morning local time. The ECB is seeking further information, and an announcement regarding the squad for the second test beginning a week tomorrow will be made in due course. It also says the country's cricket regulator has been informed. England won the first test against the Black Caps at Lord's by 115 runs. Former All Blacks first five Lee Mosopawanga is lauding New Zealand rugby's early catch of attack coach Tony Brown. Brown will join the All Blacks staff from 2028 on a two-year contract following next year's World Cup. Sopawanga, who played under Brown in the 2015 Super Rugby title run with the Highlanders, says he's one of the best attacking minds in the world, and NZR have been silly not to sign him in the past.
4: They probably realised they'd made a mistake, you know, the last two times and not being able to get him, so to get their man before the World Cup and probably before maybe his price goes up, it's a smart move.
3: International rugby coverage with Access Solutions celebrating 25 years in business. Roosters outside back Mark Nawanganitawaze has been called into the New South Wales camp and is expected to make his debut in State of Origin Game 2. Bulldogs captain Stephen Crichton has withdrawn after initially being named last night for next Wednesday's match in Melbourne, with Nawanganitawaze called in despite heading back to rugby union at the end of the season. Broncos prop Payne Haas has returned to the squad after missing the opening win through injury, while Dolphins half Isaiah Katoa is in his half cover, with Mitchell Moses still under an injury cloud. Epi Kroisau also returns at hooker for the first time since 2023. I'm Elliot Smith. That's News Talk ZB News and Sport to 25 to 6. Francesca Rudkin is next.
5: Weather for Northland to Taumarunui, Taupo, Coromandel and Bay of Plenty, isolated showers clearing. Taranaki and Taihape to Kapiti, cloudy with isolated showers around the ranges clearing. Gisborne, Hawke's Bay, Wairarapa and Wellington, scattered showers today. For Nelson, Marlborough and Canterbury, it's mainly fine, also fine for Buller, Grey and Westland. Otago, Southland and Fiordland, isolated showers clearing most places with southwesterly gales in exposed places. In the Chatham, showers some heavy with squally thunderstorms and hail and southwesterly gales.
6: 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No news.

0: Good to have you with us. This is Early Edition on News Talk ZB. I'm Francesca Rudkin, filling in for Ryan this week. Thanks for being with us. In the next half hour, we're going to head to Australia, where another spear fisherman has been killed by a shark in Western Australia. This is the third death in Oz in a month. Also, the announcement by Rakesh Naidu as to be number 13 on the Labour Party candidate list for the government. I think this is really good news for Labour. I mean, he's a good get, isn't he, as they say? But it's descending into a bit of a standoff as to whether the correct procedures were undertaken by Naidu. And considering the police must be politically neutral, should he stay in his job? So we're going to talk about that more before 6 o'clock. Thank you for your feedback. Someone said affordable housing. Just words, I'm afraid, Frankie, the text reads. Please define, give us numbers, give us context. Explain what represents value for money in the people who can actually afford affordable housing, which is a really good question because it's a term thrown out, isn't it, by local and central government. It's completely different all around the country, wherever you are. I tend to think of it as defined as much smaller units and smaller accommodation for people that they can afford, wherever that might be. But really good call, actually. It does need to be defined a lot better. Somebody else asked, are the sea swells still due in Wellington this morning? We are going to head to Wellington in just a moment, so we will let you know. Thank you for your feedback. I keep it coming. You can text on 9292.
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0: Okay, so let's head around the country. And joining me now from Dunedin, Callum Proctor. Good morning, Callum.
2: Morning, Francesca.
0: So planning is ramping up in regards to Dunedin's new hospital.
2: Yeah, especially with regards to the roads in and around the hospital precincts. The transport agency's seeking a designer now to map out upgrades to nearby roads and state highways to improve access to this hospital. For those not aware, the hospital site sits between the two double-laned one-way systems here in Dunedin. That's also State Highway 1. So there's a lot of reconfiguring to do in some areas. Funding's now been approved for the next stage following public consultation on changes proposed to Cumberland and St Andrew Streets to best support traffic there. The NZTA says major construction isn't expected this year, but the planning is now underway to ensure that the roading systems are set up for the inpatient building, which opens in 2031. The new outpatient building opens later this year.
0: Very exciting. And Dunedin's weather today, Callum?
2: Partly cloudy. You got a strong southwesterly blowing today. The high just 13.
0: Thank you so much. Claire Sherwood is in Christchurch. Good morning, Claire.
3: Good morning.
0: Right, could alcohol soon be banned in public places in Lincoln?
3: Well, it certainly looks that way. There have been several incidents in recent times around Lincoln. It was obviously a high density student area. Now, in response to the concerns about this alcohol harm and related issues, Lincoln University, Selwyn District Council and the police are working together and discussing a potential alcohol-free zone in the middle of the fast-growing township. Now, before any bylaws can be enforced, councils do have to clearly prove that both a problem exists and an alcohol free zone would be a reasonable way to solve that. Selwyn District Council says it's taking a measured approach to initially understand the level of alcohol consumed in its public places.
0: Okay, and the weather today?
3: Fine, aside from a few morning showers for Banks Peninsula, southwesterlies rising to gale this morning and a high of 13 degrees.
0: Thank you so much, Claire. Adam Cooper is in Wellington. Good morning, Adam.
4: Morning, Francesca.
0: A lot of texters want to know what is going on with these huge swells, which are expected to crash into Wellington's south coast today.
4: Yeah, that's right. So 10 metres is the figure that Met Service are warning about. The swells coming through from the south coast due to the southerly weather system that is moving up the country. So around sort of late morning, early afternoon is when people are expected to be or being told to be on most alert. A state of emergency is in effect for the western and eastern city wards. There's a mandatory evacuation order in effect at 9 a.m. for waterfront residents between Ofido and Breaker Bays on the south coast. Wellington Region Emergency Management Office spokesperson Daniel Neely says in 2020 there were heavy swells which notably struck the south coast with 5.5 metre waves, so he warns today could be worse. Neely says in 2020 waves crashed over those south coast roads and hit people's homes, which created a risk to property and life, and all Cook Strait ferries for the day have been cancelled today too.
0: Okay, Wellington's weather today, Adam.
4: Along with those gale winds, we have cloudy periods, scattered showers and a high of 11.
0: Okay, take care down there. Neva Ritimanu is in the Auckland studio. Good morning.
5: Good morning.
0: And you're going to talk about how Aucklanders are getting a clearer view of their new housing density plan. Not if you tried to look at the maps yesterday like I did. trying to expand them out and try and see, and you couldn't see a thing.
1: What does it mean? I know.
0: Well, no. Well, and that's the thing, is they're only indicative. We shouldn't even be looking at them anyway. Nothing's been decided.
1: No, you're quite right. And so what I can say, and just expand on the confusion reigns, is that this Policy Planning and Development Committee, yes, as you say, is going to decide today what option, that they're going to take to iwi local boards for consultation. So, of course, we know that the government reduced the minimum housing capacity to 1.4 million. Now, the different scenarios we've got here. Scenario A meets the government requirements. And apparently, Chair Richard Hill says, look, this scenario A, according to him, doesn't give local boards and iwi much of a say. Okay, so that's A. B keeps intensification around smaller centres, only reducing public transport zones to an allowance of 6 stories in outlying areas.
0: I'm going B.
1: You're going B?
0: I'm going to go B.
1: You haven't heard C and D yet?
0: Oh, yeah, I know them.
1: Oh, okay. Oh.
0: You go.
1: C, allowing for taller buildings in those areas, rezoning a wider area based on public transport access. No. D.
0: But you

0: You get 10 to 15 story apartment blocks there, right?
1: You do. Yep, quite right.
0: And that's going to be an issue. Yeah.
1: And D, remaining the same as the initial disputed density plan. So I think you're right.
0: Well, let's fill us with 2 million people.
1: That's that one. Right. That's not going to go.
0: Slide that one off the table, okay. Neighbour, and we're good to go.
1: And we've got no E. So that's it. There you go. Is that clearer? I think people would understand that.
0: Very well done. Thank you. Auckland's weather today?
1: Fine, apart from the odd early morning shower. 17 is the high here in Auckland.
0: Sounds good. Thank you so much, Neva. Next, we're off to Australia. Donna DeMayo is with us. It is 16 to 6.
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0: 14 to 6. Right, we head to Australia now and Donna DeMayo is with us. Good morning, Donna. Are you there, Donna?
8: Yes, can you hear me?
0: I can now. Welcome. Hey, the Prime Minister, Anthony Albanese, has responded to this pretty horrible billboard campaign targeting Victorian Premier Jacinta Allen. Is this to do with the trucks featuring the image of her with the witch's hat and the slogan, Ditch the Witch?
8: Absolutely. These billboards have been appearing for a few weeks now, actually, but we've just heard from the Premier, the Prime Minister and the Premier, in fact. One photo has been doctored, as you mentioned, to show the Premier wearing this black pointed hat and the warts on her chin even, and this phrase, Ditch the Witch. Anthony Albanese says the sexist campaign is totally unacceptable, has no place in public life, and in his words, we want to encourage women to enter public life, and it should be a contest of ideas, not personal attacks. We've also heard from Julia Gillard, former Prime Minister, and she says she's disgusted to hear that this offensive phrase resurfaced, because she was actually subject to it herself when she was PM 15 years ago, and she thought she'd seen an improvement in how women were being treated in politics. We also heard from Pauline Hanson, who had a message for the Premier, and in her words, she said, suck it up, sweetheart.
0: And there you have it. Yeah. Another spear fisherman has been killed by a shark in Western Australia. This is the third in Australia in 4 weeks. I know that this is deeply concerning, and I'm sure it's sort of shaken the confidence of water lovers.
8: Oh, absolutely. And this community is in absolute shock and mourning this man. He's a 35-year-old man who went spearfishing with his family at the weekend. Now, this community leaders and say it's going to take some time to heal from this loss. The man was with his dad and his 14-year-old nephew on the boat. Now, the teen had to drive the boat back to shore while the victim's dad did what he could after the attack. As you mentioned, third shark attack in Australia in 4 weeks. We had a 38-year-old killed recently in a shark attack while spearfishing off Rottnest Island, and a 39-year-old died off the far north Queensland coast. Some are talking about a shark cull, others saying that wouldn't make a difference. So they're looking at what people can do to stay safe in the water.
0: Yeah, very tragic story for those families. Thank you so much, Donna. Oh, really quickly, Donna, did we find the owner of the dog that got swept off the rocks in New South Wales?
8: Oh, gosh.
0: Do you know?
8: Excuse me. I forgot to follow up. I don't know. I don't know.
0: It was
8: I'll find out now.
0: It was such a gorgeous story. It stayed with me. Anyway, next time we chat, we'll find out. Thank you so much, Donna. Lovely to talk to you.
7: News Talk ZB.
0: The police commissioner says a senior officer shouldn't stay in the job after putting his name forward for Labour. Superintendent Rakesh Naidu is the police partnerships manager for ethnic, iwi and community relations. Yesterday, he was announced at number 13 on Labour's party list, a spot that's likely to see him enter Parliament. The move has sparked concern, with both the police commissioner and police minister making it clear that they're not happy. Joining me now is Steve Watt, Police Associate President. Thank you very much for your time this morning, Steve. Good morning.
9: Morena, Francesca.
0: Are you concerned by this?
9: No, not really. Police officers tend to make good politicians. They bring realism, practical way of thinking and lived experience to the House, and these are all important characteristics that add value and benefit to everyday New Zealanders.
0: You know, he's definitely a good get, isn't he? But is it important for police to stay politically neutral? Can he do his job and do that?
9: New Zealand police operate independently from government influence and are required to remain apolitical. Because of this, it is important that neutrality and impartiality is maintained.
0: Do we need better policy to ensure that an issue like this doesn't happen again? Or do we need clarification on the processes that you need to go through if you want to suddenly become a politician?
9: Look, it's not every day that an officer wakes up and goes into politics. And I understand there are policies in place within police and through the electoral commission around this issue. But what this has brought about is that they may need to be highlighted and be a bit clearer for those aspiring to be politicians.
0: Yeah, that makes sense, doesn't it? If I was wondering if Rakesh was further down the list, would this be that much of an issue? I mean, he's got a very good spot at number 13. He is most likely going to be a politician at the end of the year. That certainty around it, does that make a difference, or should it just be across the board?
9: Look, it has to be across the board. Ultimately, the police do need to operate independently, as I've said. So it doesn't kind of matter where you sit within that list. It's, you know, you've got aspirations to become a politician into that political environment. So it's really important that neutrality is maintained, irrespective of where you sit on that list.
0: Okay, Steve, thank you so much for your time this morning. That was Steve Watt there, the Police Association President. Very quickly, last night, I'm keen to hear your thoughts on that too. Do you believe that that is the case, that if you're a police officer, you understand that you need to be independent and politically neutral, and even though you've got you put your name on a Labour Party list, that's what you'll be able to do to undertake your job while maintaining that neutrality? 9292 is the text, like to hear from you. But just very quickly, you might have heard Ollie Peterson speak on Drive last night about the passing of a former Australian of the Year. His name was Professor Richard Scollier. He was this pioneer who transformed treating melanoma. Basically, he turned the disease from a death sentence to a curable disease, and he ran the Melanoma Institute of Australia. In 2023, he was diagnosed with an incurable brain cancer, and he used his melanoma research in immunology to treat his condition. He turned himself basically into a human guinea pig, and he shared his journey with the public along the way. The cancer he got was really cruel. You're lucky to live 6 to 12 months, he told me. He died on Sunday, so he did get a couple of extra years with his family through this sort of this research he did on himself. His story is fascinating. I was fortunate enough to interview him. If you want to hear more about his life, if you're interested in medical research, and if you're interested in immunology,

0: Then just Google The Sunday Session and Richard Scollier. He also wrote a memoir which is worth picking up. It's called Brainstorm. It is 7 to 6, News Talk ZB.
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0: So the texts go like this. The aspiring politician police officer should stand down immediately. Good morning. I believe police need to be separate from politics. Look what's happening in the UK with Henry Nowak. Politics influencing policing. Hi, Francesca. The police superintendent going on the Labour list at such short notice is absolutely appalling. Good morning. All government employees are expected to be politically neutral and would have to stand down if they were looking to go into politics. It's not just the police. And it goes on a little bit like that. Heather Duplessis-Allen is in the studio with me now. She is with you at 6.
10: Not so stressed out about this?
0: No, I think it's going to work itself out, yeah. Actually. Pretty simply. Yeah, you get a feeling how the police commissioner and the police minister feel about it. Yeah. So.
10: I mean, he's entitled to stand for the Labour Party if he wants to stand for the Labour Party.
0: If you really want to be a politician.
10: Why? Like, isn't that the question, though? You're like, you have this wonderful job in the cops. You're up there in Police National Headquarters.
0: He is a good get, though, isn't he?
10: Yeah, but why? I mean, he must be. I'm just spitballing. But surely to God, this guy is on like 300 thou, right? So now he's going to go be a backbencher on what is that, like 170? Or something like that. Plus, you also have to deal with the press gallery and everybody's going to have opinions on you.
0: But Heather, why? You know that some people feel drawn to give Got back the to egos. Their community and their country and to serve their communities and their country.
10: It does, though. So it sets him off kind of badly. He's got off on the wrong foot with people because now he looks sneaky, doesn't he?
0: That a lot of other texts are saying, look, he couldn't get this process right. So how's he going to kind of manage, process?
10: Fair enough.
0: Because Parliament is
10: fair process. Question. So we're going to have a chat to Chris Hipkins. Chippy's in with us after 7:30. We'll talk to him about that and also him doing the little rort with the superannuation, buying the beach house, dear God.
0: Is NZ Me paying off your beach house?
10: No, but I mean, like,
0: with some kind of extra superannuation fund.
10: I'm feeling like when the contract is up for renegotiation, we're going to have a chat about the super fund. Also, when was the last time you used a phone booth?
0: Oh, what do you say, 20 years ago?
10: Yep, okay, so the phone booths, this has become a debate.
0: Okay, I'm interested to hear this. Thank you so much, Heather's up next. Have a great day. I'm back tomorrow.
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6: 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Agenda-setting news and opinion. It's the Mike Hosking Breakfast with Range Rover Sport. 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
7: Good morning. It's 6 o'clock. I'm Neva Reti Manu. Plenty of questions are being asked about a senior police officer being named to 13th on the Labour Party list. Police Commissioner Richard Chambers says he only learned senior officer Rakesh Naidu was standing as a candidate on Sunday afternoon. Labour believes Naidu followed the right process. But senior political correspondent Barry Soper says the government will be concerned by how long he took to declare his candidacy.
8: You know, that's, you can see that. Of course that's important because this police superintendent, he would have been privy to highly sensitive information, being the position that he held in the police.
7: Labour says Naidu will not immediately join the party's campaign trail. The Wellington region is bracing for 10-metre swells. A state of emergency is in effect for the western and eastern city wards, with Met Service warning swells will peak by late morning. There's a mandatory evacuation order in effect at 9 a.m. for waterfront residents between Ōwhiro and Breaker Bays. Emergency Management Office spokesperson Daniel Neely says in 2020, heavy swells notably struck Wellington's south coast with 5.5 metre waves. He warns today could be worse.
9: Went over the roads and a lot of debris and even waves crashed into people's homes, creating both a property risk but more importantly a life safety risk.
7: The teaching workforce has seen its strongest growth in more than two decades. New Ministry of Education figures show about 7,500 teachers entered the profession between 2024 and 25, while 5,500 left. That's the strongest increase since records began in 2004. The ministry says it's down to strong recruitment and fewer teachers wanting to leave. A coroner says he can't identify the cause of death for a disabled woman who died in residential care. Open Justice reports Deborah Jacobs, who had a number of conditions, died unexpectedly in her sleep in Napier in 2023. Jordan Dunn has more.
10: Deborah Jacobs wasn't examined by a doctor before her death certificate was signed off and there was no post-mortem examination. Coroner Ian Telford's report doesn't establish a cause of death or make any formal recommendations. Jacobs' sister, Stephanie Salisbury, says it's disheartening the report contains no recommendations to safeguard others.
7: A liquor ban could be introduced in Canterbury's Link.

0: Lincoln in response to alcohol harm concerns. Anna Feck reports.
1: Lincoln University, Selwyn District Council and police are working together on a potential alcohol-free zone for the fast-growing town. The council says before any bylaws can be enforced, it has to prove that both a problem exists and alcohol-free zones would be a reasonable solution. It says it's taking a measured approach to understand the level of alcohol consumed in its public spaces.
0: Possible changes are on the way for New Zealand's remaining telephone booths. Spark's National Modernisation Plan would use them for digital advertising, as well as free calls and Wi-Fi. But Auckland Council wants its share of the return due to the booths being on public footpaths. Spark says the Telecommunications Act prohibits councils imposing rent-style charges. That's Newstalk ZB News with Spark for Business.
2: And to Newstalk ZB Sports, good morning. England captain Ben Stokes and pace bowler Gus Atkinson are being investigated by the country's cricket board over a team protocol breach following the first test win over the Black Caps. This from Sky News.
3: Ben Stokes and Gus Atkinson were present at a nightclub in the early hours of this morning when an incident took place, so following the end of the test match. The ECB continues to say we are currently seeking further information.
2: It's the latest controversy to hit the England side after white ball skipper Harry Brook was punched by a nightclub bouncer in Wellington last year on the eve of a one-dayer against New Zealand. That saw a midnight curfew imposed on the team, with the BBC reporting it remains in place and the investigation relates to more than a curfew breach. Former Warriors enforcer Kane Evans has opened up on his struggles after becoming the second former NRL player to come out as gay. Evans played for the Warriors in 2021 as part of an 8-season career that included the Roosters and Eels. He spoke to Australia's Channel 9 in an emotional interview discussing years of addiction, homelessness and mental health battles.
4: From a young age, I know that I'm gay, but I went down every other avenue to sort of build up these walls to be someone to escape who I am.
2: Denmark footballer Christian Eriksen has been released after spending the night in hospital following his latest collapse in an abandoned friendly with Ukraine. In scenes similar to 2021 when he had to be resuscitated on the field during a European Championship game, distressed players surrounded him to shield the medical workers. He lost consciousness but could later walk to the ambulance. The former Manchester United and Tottenham midfielder has released a statement confirming he's at home and is with family. I'm Elliot Smith. That's Newstalk ZB Sport with Generate, celebrating great performances in sports and KiwiSaver accounts. It's 6:05. Heather Duplessis-Allen is next.
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8: Auckland's weather for Tuesday, beginning with a strong wind advisory in force for the Manukau and Waitemata harbours and the Hauraki Gulf, and a gale warning for Bremhead to Cape Colville. Across Auckland today, fine apart from the odd morning shower. Southwesterlies will ease during the afternoon. Should get to a high of about 17 degrees today, and then to follow that, the overnight low will be about 6. For tomorrow, Wednesday, another fine day with southerly winds, a high of 15 and a low of 7. And Thursday's fine as well with southerlies and again 15 degrees.
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9: Morning and welcome to the show. Coming up today, Chris Hipkins on when the copper should have told the police that he's off to join the Labour Party, plus why it's okay for Chipper to use the super to buy a beach house, but you can't. We've got claims of aluminium dumping, the aluminium industry on that, and where this stuff is coming from. The stoush over money that's stopping Spark from replacing all the old payphones around the country. We've got Catherine Field doing France for us, Enda Brady in the UK, and we'll get the Middle East expert Jeffrey Price to explain what's going on with the Iran ceasefire after 8.
5: Heather Duplessis-Allen.
9: So what do you reckon? Can one nation keep polling like this all the way through to the next Australian election in a couple of years? What's happening to this party is nothing.

0: this. He's famous for bringing in Motley Crue, isn't he? Most recently, Andy Foster, who's currently rorting the accommodation allowance by now claiming money to pay for him to live in a house he's owned in Wellington since 2000. My favourite numpty, though, is the one that was brought in by Nigel Farage in the recent council elections in the UK, the woman who said she wasn't ready for the job because she didn't know what an amendment was. And that's the trouble that Pauline Hanson's going to have. She has to find maybe 150, maybe 180 candidates for both parliamentary and Senate elections. Each of them has to be vetted for skeletons. Each of them has to be media trained. They have to learn the policies. They have to be taught not to say anything other than the approved lines and policies. Now, that is without this party even having to come up with credible policy and everything else that's required to convince voters that they're ready to run the country. I reckon One Nation will probably still have a rip-snorter of an election in 2 years. They'll do well. But well enough to actually install a prime minister? Again, have a look at Pauline Hanson. Their problem is personnel.
1: News of the world in 90 seconds.
0: All eyes are on the Middle East again this morning to see if the Iran ceasefire holds. Iran and Israel have been trading airstrikes over the last 24 hours. Trump has spoken on Truth Social.
2: Final negotiations on peace are proceeding, subject to ignorance or stupidity getting in the way. The blockade will remain in place and in full force and effect until a final deal is reached. Things should move quickly.
0: Iran is blaming the US.
3: Direct responsibility of the United States is unequivocal, and the consequences of any escalation of tensions will also rest with the United States.
0: And Israel is pausing strikes for now.
4: They stopped attacking us after we attacked them in Iran. And if the terror regime will make a mistake and once again attack us, we will retaliate forcefully. Israel has the full right for self-defense, and we are realizing it whenever necessary.
0: To Britain, where the inquiry into the 2023 Nottingham attacks has wrapped up. This was where the paranoid schizophrenic Valdo Calicane stabbed three people to death and tried to kill three others. The families are hoping for justice.
5: My eyes have been opened to what the public don't see behind closed doors. The police have openly apologised to us during this inquiry for failing to execute that warrant. If they'd simply done their jobs and arrested him, there is a possibility my dad could still be alive today.
0: And Sir Keir Starmer has stopped short of a full social media ban for teenagers. Instead, he's telling the tech companies to block access to naked images on smartphones for under 18s.
6: This is not an impossible challenge. These are some of the most innovative companies in the world, and I believe they can solve it.
0: And there's a bit of drama around the FIFA World Cup, isn't there, Just? US visa rules are preventing fans from many countries being able to attend, and that includes many people from Africa.
7: We believe that when a country that qualified for the World Cup and aspires to go as far as possible is deprived of its supporters, it's like amputating a leg from the team.
0: Finally, it seems we have a solution for one of Ozempic's biggest side effects, which is Ozempic butt. Now, it is common for people taking the jabs to lose around a third of their weight loss in muscle loss, so you end up with a really flat ass, and no one wants that. Now we

0: testing is needed. Plus, before you start getting excited, it's not pleasant to get. The only way you can have it is in your veins as an infusion. That's quite a commitment, isn't it, to getting yourself a good old ass. That's News of the World in 90 seconds. Now, on the stuff with the UK and the tech companies having a crackdown, what's actually happened here is that Keir Starmer has told the tech companies, Apple and Google, to block kids being able to get the naked images, right, on their cell phones and various devices. So this is not dealing with it at kind of the internet level, but dealing with it at the device level. And they're not talking about 16-year-olds here. They're talking about under 18s. So any kid under the age of 18 cannot look at the nudies. And so what Keir Starmer has done is he's told the firms to either activate the built-in features in the phones or update the software so that they can't take naked photos, send naked photos, or view explicit content on their images or other devices, which is basically, you know, the kids coming back from, the boys especially coming back from school, hitting the porn immediately. If the tech companies don't do it voluntarily within the next 3 months, the government will force them to do it, and the punishment could include fines or criminal liability. Now, this doesn't mean, this is not him, this does not mean he is stopping short of going the full hog with a social media ban. That apparently is going to be announced next week. 13 past 6.
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6: Heather, good morning. I can't believe Labour is somehow defending this Naidu mess. It's shocking that he's still in his job. Getting a lot of texts on that, and I've barely even mentioned it. I'm not nearly as excited as you are about it, but I'm going to come back. Maybe I'll try and do it before half past, try and explain my position on this. 16 past six. Andrew Callagher, Shaw and Partners with us. Morning, Andrew.
7: Very good morning, Heather.
6: Alrighty, what are you seeing in the Steel and Tube update?
7: Yeah, look, they gave an announcement to the NZX yesterday, and the reason I picked up on this is you've got commentators like me sort of bang on about certain stuff, and every now and then it's actually nice, because what do I know, right? But every now and then you have a company that sort of comes out and supports what they're saying. So what happened yesterday, Steel & Tube, local listed company that unsurprisingly is involved in steel, produces, distributes products right throughout New Zealand, significant exposure to the construction industry, and we know from the recent building work put in place that sector continues to be challenged. First quarter numbers disappointed. So provided an announcement to NZX yesterday, primarily to advise that it had renewed its banking arrangements, noted with amending covenants, as I said, battling the weak construction environment. This announcement will provide comfort to the market around the ongoing resilience of the balance sheet. Also provided a trading update. And here's where it got interesting for me, because it was an insightful commentary on the broader picture of the current state of play for many businesses in New Zealand. So they referred back to, you know, late 2025. They talked about seeing the signs of recovery then. Inquiry levels were lifting. They were seeing an improvement in forward orders, an improvement in consumer and customer sentiment, sort of happy days. All continued through into the first quarter of 2026. So that survive till 2025 mantra catchphrase that we'd heard, you know, we got there in the end. So finally at the end of the year in 2026 looked like it was going to deliver. They even saw increased revenue and volumes in the first quarter. And that's critically important. Their volumes, so that their margins improved as well. But, and here's the very significant but, they said the Middle East conflict knocked it on the head. So a return of the headwinds, put sectors like construction, obviously their point of interest, back under pressure. So the company now expects trading conditions to remain, and here's a new word, Heather, variable. I quite like the word variable. That's right through the remainder of 2026. Middle East uncertainty to blame, along with things like the US tariffs. And also, here's the kind of killer blow, actually, that I don't like to hear about. Also, the lead up to New Zealand's general election, because it creates, that creates uncertainty.

0: uncertainty and people don't want to commit to big project. But Heather, that's November. So the market was sort of, I think, quietly agreeable to the announcement in terms of the bank arrangement. Share price didn't really move. But Heather, I think that conversation is going on in boardrooms and the corridors of power all over the place in New Zealand businesses.
1: Yeah, I suspect you're right. Yeah. Hey, on the market's pretty volatile on Friday night. What's happened since?
0: Geez, it kicked off, didn't it? It kicked off Friday night. So you saw that further sign of resilience in the US economy, super strong payrolls number, fears of interest rate increases, and a bit of a recoil as well from the crazy strength that we've seen recently in things like semiconductor companies and chip companies since the end of March. So the NASDAQ got smacked over 4%. So the market had the weekend to regroup. They sat and they thought about it. Back into it in the last 24 hours, and the selling has stopped, Heather. In fact, overnight, the NASDAQ, which was the one that really got hit on Friday night, has regained a little bit of the damage that we saw from Friday. Now, during our trading session yesterday, Heather, Asian markets did get smacked. The Japanese market was under pressure. The Nikkei was down a hefty 4.5%. China weaker, but to a lesser degree. The real pressure point, though, was Korea. They had to institute circuit breakers on the Korean market yesterday to stop sort of a market rout. And that market down sort of 7 or 8%. Heavy exposure to the chip makers there, and that sector that bore the brunt of the selling on Friday night. Now in Korea, you've got companies like Samsung Electronics, a company called SK Hynix. They are a big partner to Nvidia. Australasia, though, bit of a calm spot in the storm, degree of stability. NZX and ASX, they fell less than 1%. And just on, no sign of closure. I ask the question every morning, Heather. I don't listen to all the stuff going on out of Truth Social. Ask a very simple question. Are there boats full of oil going through the Straits of Hormuz? What is the answer this morning? It is still no.
1: Yeah.
0: And so oil actually spiked up to $98 overnight, but it has come back to $94 just on more headline driven news.
1: Quite right. I mean, that is the test, isn't it? All right. What's going on with the screw worm?
0: Yeah, look, I just wanted to quickly note, because we haven't talked a lot about this. You've now had two cases, a second case of a screwworm parasite found in cattle in Texas. So it's jumped the border from Mexico. Now, the thing that we haven't sort of heard about is, what are the implications for us? Because this could have potential implications for the US cattle herd. There is a case that could be made for increased prices for red meat and demand for red meat. And so that could potentially be good for New Zealand beef. Possibly another positive for our farmers, and I just wanted to just pick that up because that will sort of play out over the next couple of weeks.
1: Yeah, okay. Give me the numbers. Thanks, Andrew.
0: Rightio. The Dow Jones, 50,867. It's dead flat. The S&P 500, 7430. It's up 0.2%, about 47 points. And the NASDAQ up just on 300 points, 1.16%, 26,007. The FTSE 100 up 5 overnight, 10,373. As I said, the Nikkei got hit. Actually, it recovered a little bit, down 3.85%, minus 2,563 points, just over 64,000. Shanghai Composite, 3,959. It lost 1.7%. The Aussies yesterday lost 61 points, 0.7%, 8,625 the close there. And the NZX 50 down 124 points, just under 1%, 13,038. Kiwi dollar recovered a little bit, 0.5814 against the US, 0.8245 against the Aussie, 0.5037 euro, 0.4355 pounds, 93.10 Japanese yen. Gold, $4,336. And as I look at it now, Brent crude is at $94.37.
1: Good stuff, Andrew. 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Andrew Kelleher, Shaw and Partners, 6:22.
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7: Heather, this election is Chippy's last rodeo. He's toast. Couldn't agree more, Tony. He's gone after this. He's going to lose it. I'm not excited about this story because basically this business with the copper is a process thing, isn't it? I mean, he's allowed to stand for the Labour Party if he wants to. He just should have told the cops earlier that he was doing it. So it's just sloppy. It's not malicious from him. But, I mean, there are questions to ask, which is why we're going to talk to Chippy about it. Also, I think you have to factor in that Richard Chambers' reaction is also calibrated, right? He's not being a neutral guy here. He is going hard on purpose on Rakesh Naidu because he's the cleanup guy. He came in after Costa let all the standards slip. So Richard wants you to know he's the cleanup guy. So he's really making the cleanup. Isn't he? Anyway, Grant Duncan, who's a political commentator, will be with us after 7 on that at 6:26.
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9: One, two.
7: I mean, that's
9: one,
7: the Rolling Stones,
9: two,
7: isn't it?
9: Three,
7: have a listen. They have a new album coming out next month. It's called Foreign Tongues, 33rd studio album. Turns out Sir Paul McCartney is on it, and Mick Jagger is pretty excited about that.
10: He did one session of Duper. We're in Los Angeles and he did 2 days. He played on one song as a punk song, and then this one's more like a funk bass. So he's got all the stars down as Paul. Great though.
11: It is.
10: Yeah, because we never played with him before, and I mean, I've sung with him before, but we've never actually played music or instrument. He was very quick learner.
7: You'd hope so after all those years.
12: Well, apparently Paul McCartney's good at music. Wow. Do you reckon he's as good as Sam on the recorder?
7: Oh, well? Definitely. Sam was quick and Paul is possibly, well, maybe just as quick. The song is called In the Stars. It's going to be released, the album, by the way, July 10. Right, now, looks like we have largely given up on this idea of a big economic recovery. This is according to 2Degree's latest Shaping Business report. We'll have a chat to them straight after the news. And the news is next. News Talk ZB.

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7: The only show to ask the tough questions. The Mike Hosking Breakfast with Bailey's Real Estate. This is News Talk ZB News.
8: Good morning. It's 6:30. I'm Neva Reddy Manu. The Police Association says a senior officer's place on the Labour Party list does not change expectations that police remain politically neutral. Commissioner Richard Chambers says he only learned of Rakesh Naidu's candidacy on Sunday afternoon and his position is now untenable. Labour believes Naidu followed the right process. Association President Steve Watt told Francesca Runkin there are policies in place within police and through the Electoral Commission regarding this very issue.
9: But what this is brought about is that they may need to be highlighted and be a bit clearer for those aspiring to be politicians.
8: Meanwhile, a promise of fresh Labour policy this week. New candidate Kingi Kiriona has let slip at a press conference the party could be releasing policy on tax relief as part of several planned announcements in the coming days. Leader Chris Hipkins says policies change each election, but their values don't.
10: We've got an announcement coming up later this week. We've got plenty of policy coming. You'll just have to wait and see.
8: Iran and Israel are pausing attacks, but the threat of more violence lingers. The two started exchanging fire in the worst escalation since early April, after Israel broke a truce with Lebanon and struck Beirut. US President Donald Trump's now ordering Israeli Prime Minister Benjamin Netanyahu to rein it in. CNN's Kevin Liptak says that no one at the White House is underestimating the fragility of the situation.
11: Netanyahu saying and insisting that he will continue operations in southern Lebanon going after Hezbollah, which has caused the most tension in this ceasefire so far.
8: A glimpse into the economic boost provided by Christchurch's new stadium. Paymark data shows spending through its core retail network rose 1.2% nationally in May, while Canterbury saw a regional growth of 2.8%. Retail New Zealand's Carolyn Young says Christchurch has gone through a lot of hardship but is seeing a massive infrastructure bounce back.
12: And that shows and demonstrates how a good economic environment in the regions is really important to support economic growth, and that's what we're seeing in that region.
8: Meanwhile, optimism of a post-COVID economy bounce back seems to be dissipating. The latest Shaping Business report from 2 Degrees shows lingering optimism is falling away and business leaders are becoming resigned to having to play the hand they've got. Chief Executive Mark Callender calls it a shift to adaptation.
13: Business leaders are just understanding that working through volatility and change is just part of a new norm.
8: The new Russian ambassador is keen to reset the relationship with New Zealand. Relations have been at rock bottom since Russia's invasion of Ukraine, considered illegal in the eyes of our government and many others. Lachlan Rennie has more.
14: Herald reports Stanislav Kranz described the invasion of Ukraine as an internal matter. He views our economic sanctions on Russia as unlawful and is unhappy with the travel bans our countries have imposed on each other. Kranz says both sides have to sit and talk together to restore political

0: political dialogue.
1: International and local artists have flocked to Wellington for the annual Loomis Festival starting today. It's a mix of music, food and art taking place at venues across the capital until June 21st. That's Newstalk ZB News with Spark for Business, building growth through tech innovation.
2: And to Newstalk ZB Sport, good morning. Captain Ben Stokes and pace bowler Gus Atkinson are being investigated by the England Cricket Board over a nightclub incident following the first test win over the Black Caps. A statement from England Cricket says they're inquiring over a breach of team protocols in the early hours of Monday morning, local time. Meanwhile, India's cricketers have registered their biggest test victory by an innings and 300 runs against Afghanistan inside 3 days of the one-off match in New Chandigarh. The hosts dismissed the tourists for 152 and then 112 in response to their mammoth first innings of 564 for 8 declared. Spin bowler Manav Suthar took 7 wickets on debut. Newstalk ZB's international cricket coverage with General Finance, great rates and a member of the Depositor Compensation Scheme. High praise of Tony Brown's creative rugby mind from former All Blacks first five Lima Sopawanga. Brown's joining the All Blacks staff from 2028 on a 2-year contract, with next year's World Cup his last act with the Springboks. Sopawanga, who played under Brown in the Highlanders' 2015 Super Rugby triumph, says Brown sees the game differently.
3: He's very innovative around the way he wants to attack. He pushes the boundaries and he's not afraid to think outside the box.
2: International rugby coverage with Access Solutions, celebrating 25 years in business. The Bulldogs have prevailed over the Eels 14-12 on the back of a scoreless first spell to wrap up round 14 in the NRL in Sydney. Skipper Stephen Crichton scored one of the Bulldogs' 2 second-half tries and kicked the winning penalty. Coach Cameron Siroldo has summed it up.
4: Just relieved we got a win in the end.
2: Crichton, after proving the hero, was named in the New South Wales squad for the second State of Origin match next Wednesday in Melbourne, but he's pulled out with injury and been replaced by Mark Nawanganitawaze. I'm Elliot Smith. That's Newstalk ZB Sport with Generate, celebrating great performances in sport and KiwiSaver accounts. It's 25 away from 7. Heather Duplessis Allen is next.
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7: Weather for Northland to Taumarunui, Taupo, Coromandel and Bay of Plenty, isolated showers clearing. Taranaki and Taihape to Kapiti, cloudy with isolated showers around the ranges clearing. Gisborne, Hawke's Bay, Wairarapa and Wellington, scattered showers today. For Nelson, Marlborough and Canterbury, it's mainly fine. Also fine for Buller, Grey and Westland. Otago, Southland and Fiordland, isolated showers clearing most places with southwesterly gales in exposed places. In the Chatham, showers, some heavy with squally thunderstorms and hail and southwesterly gales.
5: Asking the questions, others won't. Heather Duplessis Allen on the Mike Hosking Breakfast with Arvida Retirement Communities. Life your way. Newstalk ZB.
8: Catherine Field's going to be with us out of France shortly. Interesting part of the Tony Brown signing that I didn't actually discuss with you yesterday is that he is no longer tied to Jamie Joseph. They were always the 1-2 combo. Remember, it was going to be the pair of them. He apparently now has signed without any kind of concern about who the coach, the lead coach is going to be. We're going to have a chat to Joey Wheeler, former Highlander who played under him after 7. It's 23 away from 7.
9: Just business time.
8: Yeah, so it looks like we've largely given up on the hope of a big economic recovery. According to the annual Shaping Business report from 2 Degrees, businesses are now not waiting for things to suddenly come right. Instead, they're just adapting to the new normal, which is a bit of a grind. Andrew Fairgrey is 2 Degrees Chief Business Officer and is with us. Morning, Andrew.
10: Morning, Heather. Congratulations on being broadcaster of the year.
8: Thank you so much. I really appreciate that. Now, tell me, what do you put this attitude shift down to?
10: I think probably after the last 5 years post-COVID, where everyone was looking for green shoots to start to appear and something to change and getting back to normality, I think with all the volatility that's going on in the world, businesses are starting to realise they need to control their own outcomes. So they're kind of settling into a rhythm of managing their own outcomes.
8: So are they still expecting an economic recovery that is noticeable and all of a sudden, or is are they just preparing for it to kind of having to grind your way out of it?
10: I think it's a bit more optimistic than a grind. So 76% of the respondents said it's either the same or more optimistic than last year. So that's positive. 61% of the respondents are expecting revenue growth. That's mainly in larger businesses with more than 50 FTE. And 20% of the businesses are saying they're thriving, which is the highest level since the studies began. So we are starting to see, particularly some of the new businesses that are emerging, leveraging technology, some signs of positivity are moving forward just in the new norm.
8: Now, I thought this was interesting about the optimism, that it's the younger business owners and the younger business, smaller businesses that appear to be more optimistic than the guys who are over 45. Why is that?
10: My observation through the last 7 years of doing this survey is that they're generally digitally native, so they're coming in with a view of the world, how to leverage technology day one. One of the things that is clear that we've seen over the years is that there is a digital inequity across New Zealand businesses and the skills that people have. So that's why we partner with the Chamber of Commerce throughout New Zealand to support educating businesses to leverage technology and help their business go forward.
8: Okay. Now, I see also, it used to obviously be the case historically that labour was the fastest rising cost for quite a bit of time there, but now it's utilities, insurance and lease costs. We need to do something about this, don't we?
10: We do. I think, you know, the fact of if we really want to get ahead from an economic perspective and drive our productivity, you know, our utility costs, particularly around cost of power, we really need to get under control.
8: Yeah, brilliant. Hey, Andrew, thank you very much. Enjoy the rest of your day. That's Andrew Fairgrey, 2 Degrees Chief Business Officer. Migrants. Now, we started the show talking about the migrant issue with One Nation over in Australia, but this is really happening around the world. And I don't know if you're aware of it, but over in South Africa, this is becoming quite a big problem. Again, has been a problem for years, but really big at the minute. There is a campaign group which has been organising a lot of anti-migrant protests called March in March. They have now given people who live illegally in South Africa until June the 30th to leave. And they haven't said what's going to happen if these people don't leave, but it can get violent. Mozambique has said 5 of its citizens were killed in xenophobic attacks at the end of May. There's a little beachside town where my mum's family has been going since, honestly, probably the early 20th century. I mean, my grandmother told me stories about crossing the mountains in a wagon to go to this beachside town. It's called Mossel Bay. It is so far away from the border. I reckon you'd have to drive a day and a half to get close to any border, because it's right down by Cape Town and the borders are obviously up north. Just the other day, 2 Mozambicans and 1 South African died when they were having problems, violence, as a result of the anti-migrant. So this is anti-migrant stuff. It is all over the country now. Ghana has gone as far as now arranging flights for its citizens to get out of South Africa. That's how bad it is. Keep an eye on that. 19 away from 7.
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1: Heather Duplessy-Allen.
0: Wellington Civil Defence has just issued a mandatory evacuation order for the waterfront properties in Orfettle Bay, Island Bay, Houghton Bay, Breaker Bay. About 350 of these seafront properties have been given until 9 to evacuate because the waves are forecast to rise to 8 to 9 metres this afternoon, which, as you can imagine, is a pretty big wave coming at you. It's 6:45.
1: International correspondence with NZI Insurance. Peace of mind for New Zealand business.
0: Catherine Field, France correspondent with us. Morning, Catherine.
2: Good morning, Heather.
0: Okay, so what's going on with the drone in Latvia?
2: This is the first time, actually, that NATO fighter jets, which have already been stationed in that Baltic area alongside the Russian border, have actually gone into action and shot down a drone that had entered NATO airspace in eastern Latvia. I mean, we've been hearing a lot of these, haven't we, Heather, the last couple of weeks, with Russian drones in particular straying into places like Finland, Romania, Moldova, and also Lithuania and Estonia. But this is actually the first time that jets have gone up there, shot it down. For what they're saying, you know, this won't be the first time that we're going to see such action, because NATO has started to say, listen, these drones are really becoming far more dangerous. What we're still waiting to find out, though, Heather, is, was there any damage caused when this drone was shot down? That's what they've always said, is the problem when you shoot down drones is there are explosives on these drones. No one quite sure where they're going to land, how they're going to land. So we're still waiting for news on that.
0: Right. And then we've also got the problems with the satellites, the Russian satellites that are disrupting the GPS signals.
2: Oh, yes. I mean, it really is a time when there's increasing evidence that Russian satellites are jamming GPS signals right across Europe. It shows, of course, the enormous vulnerabilities to those technologies, which we use absolutely day in, day out. Don't give another thought to it. But this is really starting to concern actually the whole of Europe, because we've had incidents. What was it, just last week, UK Defence Secretary, he was on his way back to the UK from Estonia. The signals were jammed on his RAF jet. We've had an incident last week, which they claim was caused by the Russians knocking a Ukrainian drone off course. It ended up exploding over a Romanian port. So those are the sort of concerns that there are for the military side. Generally, it's a concern because once you start jamming GPS, it prevents planes, particularly passenger planes, from accessing those satellite signals that are so important for air transport. On the other side, we've got this big meeting coming up in a week's time here in France, G7 summit. Leaders of the G7 nations plus 3 invited heads of state will be coming here. And at the moment, the warning to them is, try not to use commercial airlines to come here. Use your air force wherever possible.
0: Yeah, okay. I see Pete Hegseth still not getting a lot of love from Europe.
2: Oh, no love at all. I mean, let's just think.

0: Day, the big moment when everyone stops and remembers the effort, the enormous effort that those soldiers and airmen did back in 1944 to come ashore in northern France and really change the tide when it came to the Second World War. His linking in a way that no one seems to be able to understand that connection, that comparison between those Allied crossings and migrant crossings into some parts of Europe nowadays has left people absolutely stunned. His remarks did say that European beaches are now stormed by different and dangerous ideologies. This is so extraordinary because this is meant to be a time not just when we remember that the effort of those people, but also it's when you're meant to put aside everything and Franco-American diplomacy, memorial diplomacy, the sort of consensual honoring of diplomatic ties and military ties. For him to say this has left people absolutely stunned. The president of the commemoration committee, he said he was utterly shocked by these remarks and even wondered what exactly Pete Hegseth was trying to say, because clearly he said his morality is not the same as the people of France. After these remarks by Pete Hegseth at the American cemetery in Normandy, he did a quick disappearing act, said that there were scheduling problems and he was unable to attend the international ceremony just a few miles down the road, which incidentally the residents of that town had said that he wouldn't be welcome there anyway because his views didn't match the democratic values of the people of that town.
1: Interesting. Hey, thank you, Catherine. Appreciate it. Look after yourself. It's Catherine Field, France correspondent. Do you reckon they're going to drop Ben Stokes from the next test? Because, of course, you know, I mean, nobody was surprised whatsoever when we heard, a couple of English players were out in a nightclub in the early hours of the morning and then the guy was Ben Stokes. Nobody was surprised by that at all. Ben Stokes and Gus Atkinson. So they're having a look at it. They're investigating a breach of team protocols because they're all supposed to be at home and in bed by midnight. And they may be in trouble, which means they may be dropped. I just wonder if they will they? 10 away from 7.
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3: Police immediately moved to stand down a Wantaway senior cop named to 13th on Labour's list. Big waves are set to hit windy Wellington with locals around the coast evacuating. The teaching workforce sees a significant boost. And in sport, England's party-hardy cricketers are in trouble again and captain Ben Stokes is one of the guilty party. Tech entrepreneur and Rich Lister allegedly assaulted by friend's son. You can read the story at nzherald.co.nz.
4: Police Commissioner Richard Chambers has been in the top job for just over 18 months. In that time, law and order has stayed in the spotlight, with move-on orders and new stalking laws coming into effect. So can they keep up the momentum to keep Kiwis safe?
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1: Okay, question for you. When was the last time that you used a payphone? Like one of those ones you walk down the road, you see one of the old payphones there. I'll be honest with you, it's such a long time for me. I don't even know how it works. Francesca was telling me earlier that she stopped using it when you couldn't just put coins in it and you had to put a special card in, and I didn't even know that that had happened. I still thought you could, like, so I've missed probably about 20, 25, 30 years here. It's not like I've got like much longer than that as my life. Do you know what I mean? Last time that I can remember using a payphone was, honest to God, when I think I was 12, outside the dairy in Tuakau. I had to call somebody, my father. So I went and used the payphone. I don't know why I didn't use the phone.
13: Can you still get changed in them if you're a superhero?
1: Oh, hard out. Yeah, because they're clear now. They don't cover it up because we don't want bad things happening inside. So you do have to be aware that people are going to see your bits. Anyway, reason I'm asking is because Spark is now going to rip all of these phone booths out, right? Because the copper, they're taking all the copper out of the ground. You might have seen them doing that. And then at some stage, these phones are not going to work anymore. So I'm going to rip them all out, but they want to replace them with new ones. But obviously there's a cost attached to that. So they want to stick some digital advertising on the sides, but Auckland Council is holding it up for the whole country, because Auckland Council said no. They say, if you're going to make money off the digital advertising, we want a share of that money. And then Spark's gone, well, we're not going to roll this stuff out if you're not going to say yes. So now nobody in the country is going to get this anyway. The lady from Spark, Leela, is going to be with us just before 8 o'clock and run us through the financials here. Because I'm just wondering if you just throw Auckland Council a bone and give them $1,000 or something, maybe they'll be okay with it. It's 5 away from 7.
12: All the ins and the outs. It's The Biz with Business Fibre. Take your business productivity to the next level.
1: Interesting insight on the changing trends in the wellness industry. Those in the industry are seeing two significant shifts in consumers' behaviour. The first is the shift from buying for a cure to buying for prevention. And then the second is the product now being seen as must-haves. So until recently, the industry has been seen as a nice-to-have, and Business Desk has a piece this morning which tracks Google searches related to the wellness industry. It's fascinating. Searches for both protein powder and creatine have exploded since 2022. Creatine has overtaken protein. That happened early last year. It is a similar trend for the sauna. That's just Mike Googling it the whole time by himself on his time off over in the UK. Searches for that started taking off in 2023 and have really grown over the last week and a half. In the anti-aging market, retinol is competing with Botox to be the most Googled thing in New Zealand. Retail experts say that while discretionary spending by consumers has fluctuated with economic conditions, spending on personal care and cosmetics has simply continued to grow. Can recommend the creatine. Can recommend it for you if you want, if you're a woman, and because apparently women have to take the creatine. Get a little energy boost first thing. Don't take it just before bed, by the way. Some of us react quite intensely to it. And no, I haven't taken any today. Not yet. You wait till 9 a.m. when I go take my little dose of creatine, what kind of a power bunny I'm going to be then. Anyway, Heather, no, they're not going to dump those two from the cricket team. They were just having a bit of fun. It's not like they're standing for the Labour Party. Fair point. On that subject, Grant Duncan, political commentator, this business about the Labour Party and the police officer and when should he have told his bosses. He's with us next. News Talk ZB.
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24: 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The Mike Hosking Breakfast with Arvida Retirement Communities. 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
25: Good morning, it's 7 o'clock. I'm Neva Reddy Manu. Concerns about a senior police officer's Labour candidacy are being downplayed, with assurances police are politically neutral. Commissioner Richard Chambers says he only learned of Rakesh Naidu's candidacy on Sunday afternoon and his position is now untenable. Labour believes Naidu took all the appropriate steps. Police Association President Steve Watt told Francesca Rutkin, Naidu's high ranking of 13th on Labour's list should not change how people react.
26: You know, you've got aspirations to become a politician, enter that political environment. So it's really important that neutrality is maintained, irrespective of where you sit on that list.
25: Waterfront residents on Wellington's south coast need to leave by 9 a.m. with 10-metre swells forecast. A state of emergency is in effect for the western and eastern city wards, with Met Service warning swells will peak by late morning. There's a mandatory evacuation order in effect at 9 a.m. for waterfront residents between Orfido and Breaker Bays. An emergency assistance centre is open at Wellington South Baptist Church. Civil Defence Controller Phil Becker hopes residents can return to their homes by tomorrow.
27: Just depends on what the waves do to roads. When the waves really want to, they can undermine seawalls and car parking areas and stuff.
25: Hopes a government investment of $30 million can ease water concerns for rural and remote schools. The program will see nearly 230 sites benefit, with 64 already having work underway. Full upgrades have also been completed at 20 schools, which includes new connections to council infrastructure and new filtration systems. Rural Schools Association President Andrew King says it's long overdue.
28: It's about getting consistency in terms of servicing of systems as well and putting in modern equipment to make sure that things are being filtered properly. Some systems are older than 50 years.
25: The Tasman District Council says it's monitoring an ageing wastewater plant, but nearby residents say that's not enough. People living near Motueka's 77-year-old Ledger Goodman pumping station are concerned about long-standing odours and failing infrastructure issues. Resident Dave Oliver says sewage flooded the street last year, while its filters failed this year, and the council needs to take responsibility.
29: We want them to get serious about getting rid of the stink problem. At a minimum, they have to be more proactive about maintaining this filter.
25: The council says the latest odour complaint was only detectable at the station, and its filter system is checked monthly. The West Coast is investing heavily on protecting communities from future flooding. Local Democracy reports the Regional Council is committing $65 million to flood protection projects, including nearly $26 million for new stop banks in flood-prone Westport. Work is also underway in Greymouth, Hokitika and Franz Josef. Much of it is co-funded by the government. Otago Polytechnic's Dunedin, Cromwell and Wanaka campuses are set to reopen today after a bomb threat forced all staff and students to evacuate yesterday.

0: Detective Inspector Glenn Baldwin says police were made aware of an email threat about 10:45 yesterday morning. He says police believe it's part of an ongoing investigation into threatening emails sent to organisations, and the risk to the public is low. That's Newstalk ZB News with Spark for Business.
1: Coming up shortly, Chris Hipkins on the drama with his new police officer candidate, plus him using the super money to buy the beach house, with claims of aluminium dumping and the stoush over money that's stopping Spark from replacing all the old payphones.
2: And to News Talk ZB Sports, good morning. England cricket captain Ben Stokes and pace bowler Gus Atkinson are being grilled over a nightclub incident following the first up win over the Black Caps. The England board has confirmed the pair are under investigation over a breach of team protocols in the early hours of Monday morning local time. It's the latest boozy controversy to hit the England side after Whitehall skipper Harry Brook was punched by a nightclub bouncer in Wellington last year. Ironically, this was coach Brendan McCullum speaking after the Lords' victory, believing they'd put the last few months, including the humbling 4-1 Ashes loss, behind them.
3: Temperature's been a little bit hot, as we all know, but that's what comes with the territory as well. I've been really impressed with the guys. They've not carried any baggage.
2: The second test starts across London at the Oval tomorrow week. Newstalk ZB's international cricket coverage with General Finance, great rates, and a member of the Depositor Compensation Scheme. Former Warriors forward Kane Evans has come out as gay and opened up about a long battle with addiction and his mental health. Evans played for the Warriors in their 2021 COVID season in Australia as part of an 8-season NRL career. Evans says he's also dealt with homelessness and has told Channel 9 he's lived in denial for years.
4: I'm here today to show people that, you know, you don't have to live like that. Even now I feel a bit more free just by saying it out loud. I've brought it to the light.
2: Meanwhile, Roosters outside back Mark Nowanganitawaze has been called into the New South Wales camp and is expected to make his debut in State of Origin Game 2. He replaces Bulldogs captain Stephen Crichton, who was out with injury. The Crusaders are set to receive a boost in their front row stocks ahead of their Super Rugby semi-final away to the Chiefs on Friday in Hamilton. All Blacks prop Fletcher Newell got through training yesterday after missing last week's win over the Blues with a knee complaint. I'm Elliot Smith. That's Newstalk ZB Sport with Generate, celebrating great performances in sport and KiwiSaver accounts. It's 7:05. Heather Duplessis Allen is next.
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7: 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What is it that you need in the South Island?
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9: Auckland's weather for Tuesday, beginning with a strong wind advisory in force for the Manukau and Waitemata harbours and the Hauraki Gulf, and a gale warning for Bremhead to Cape Colville. Across Auckland today, fine apart from the odd morning shower. Southwesterlies will ease during the afternoon. Should get to a high of about 17 degrees today, and then to follow that, the overnight low will be about 6. For tomorrow, Wednesday, another fine day with southerly winds, a high of 15 and a low of 7. And Thursday's fine as well with southerlies and again 15 degrees.
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1: Morning to you. Now, Labour's release of its list yesterday didn't go quite as well as planned. The Police Commissioner, Richard Chambers, says it's now untenable for Superintendent Rakesh Naidu to stay in his job after being announced as a Labour candidate. Grant Duncan is a political commentator and is with us. Morning, Grant.
10: Good morning, Heather.
1: From what I can see, this is a process story. There's no suggestion anything is malicious here, right?
10: That's right. I don't think there's any question about Superintendent Rakesh Naidu's character. It's very much about process and whether his employer, the New Zealand Police, got notice early enough in the process to be able to steer him away from sensitive duties and to think ahead about leave.
1: Now, it seems to be the case that he seems to have told his supervisor on Thursday last week. Is that enough of a heads up for something that was being decided and announced on Sunday and Monday?
10: It appears to me, no, it's not enough, because there are two things had to happen. First of all, the New Zealand Police really should have been able to steer him towards

0: a few questions because we just don't know enough. And so we don't know, for example, when he joined the Labor Party. We don't know when discussion about his candidacy began between him and the Labor Party. And so we don't really know, and we don't know what, you know, when the vetting and induction process began. So it's impossible for us to make a judgment at the moment as to, well, when did his political neutrality get compromised in this process? And the advice, though, is for public sector employees generally, and especially for police where the relationship is very sensitive, to advise their employer as soon as possible.
1: Okay, what do you make of Craig Rennie being dumped so far down the list?
0: Well, he's going to be running for an electorate seat, so we'll see how he goes there. But yes, that was a little bit of a surprise given his prominence in the media and also, the way that he's been talking about economic policy publicly.
1: Grant, it's good to talk to you. Thanks for your time this morning. It's Grant Duncan, political commentator. By the way, Chris Hipkins will be with us after 7:30. It's 10:10. Heather Duplessis-Allen. The government has launched an investigation into claims of aluminium dumping. It's being alleged the aluminium products are being dumped here at below the cost of the raw product. Now, we're talking about aluminium bars, rods and profiles, which are used across construction, infrastructure and transport. Nick Collins is the independent chair of the Aluminium Extruders Association, is with us. Morning, Nick.
2: Good morning, Heather.
1: Where's the stuff coming from?
2: The stuff's coming from all over, but principally Asia.
1: Why is it being dumped here?
2: Well, other major manufacturing countries have created either tariffs or safeguard measures to protect manufacturing. So if you look at the US, depending upon which month we're talking about, the tariffs can be anywhere between 25 and 50%. And last year, year before last, the EU realised that the world market was being constrained. The geopolitical situation was changing. They introduced safeguard measures to protect both aluminium and steel.
1: And we didn't, obviously. So we're getting, should we do that too?
2: That's exactly what we're asking for. Yes, because if you close down those two big markets, the product, they will find places, whatever places to sell the product, okay, and where it's easiest.
1: What would you like us to set our tariffs at?
2: I think work needs to be done on that, Heather. It's not just a simple blanket. And I think what the EU did initially, they put the tariff, the safeguard measure at 25%. They investigated it and then they doubled it to 50%. Now, I'm not sure that that is quite the extent we need, but we certainly need something in the range of 15 to 25% to ensure that local manufacturers have the same, so that they're on a level playing field. I mean, that's really all they're asking for.
1: Yeah, it's a hard argument for this government to make, I'd imagine, Nick. But thank you for your time. Nick Collins, independent chair of Aluminium Extruders Association of New Zealand. Heather Duplessis-Allen. Now, it's all on in New York this morning. At 12:30, so about 5 and a bit hours from now, they're going to have the New York Knicks game. This is the finals game. So in about 45 minutes, they're going to start shutting down the roads around it. And it is full-on security because the president's going to be there, the local mayor's going to be there. Get a load of this. If you want to get into the game, this is what you got to shell out. It costs $4,585 for one ticket. And that is a bargain, because about a week ago, it was $8,417. So it's just about close to double. What somehow it's halved in the last week. By the way, that works out at $7,900. And that is for the nosebleeds. You're not even in a good seat for close to $8,000. 7:13.
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7: Heather, the payphones in Australia are no longer payphones. They are now free phones, which includes calling mobiles, which is great when your mobile goes flat. I think that's what Spark wants to do when they rip out these ones. They want to replace them with free ones. But we'll have a chat to Leela from Spark when she's with us 10 to 8. It's 16 past 7. Now, Tony Brown. Tony Brown has agreed to join the All Blacks for 2 years, as we know, after the upcoming World Cup. But the interesting part is he's no longer tied to Jamie Joseph. He's going to join regardless of who the head coach is. Joey Wheeler is a former Highlander who played under Tony Brown and is with us. Morning, Joey.
8: Morning, Heather. Great to be on the show with New Zealand Broadcaster of the Year. What an honour and privilege.
7: Oh,
8: congratulations.
7: Mate, I love you. I love you already, and I've only just met you. Thank you for that. Now, Joey, do you know why he's broken this partnership with Jamie Joseph?
8: Well, I don't think it's a matter of him breaking the partnership with Jamie Joseph. He hasn't been coaching with Jamie now for 2.5 years. Obviously, he's been over with the South African Springboks, coaching the house down over there. And I think it's a masterstroke by New Zealand Rugby, bringing back arguably one of our most innovative and creative coaches from outside of New Zealand back into New Zealand rugby. To be able to get this coup this early, I think it's huge news. Regardless of who the head coach is going to be post Rugby World Cup, knowing Tony, he'll be able to work with anyone. Obviously, he has worked very, very closely with Jamie Joseph in the past, and whether Jamie Joseph puts his name in the hat post Rugby World Cup when Dave Rennie is off contract, that's, I suppose, a discussion for Jamie Joseph for him to consider. But yeah, look, I just think it's a magnificent appointment, first and foremost. So kudos to the New Zealand Rugby Union for pulling trigger, in the words of the great Tony Brown, early.
7: is he himself head coach material? Like, if it doesn't go well with Dave, does it give them a backup?
8: Tony Brown has been a head coach before for Otago, and he was the head coach for the Highlanders, I think, in 2017 when I was there. I think Tony will be the first to admit that he prefers being an assistant coach, and the reason for that, Heather, is he likes to be on the grass. He likes to be in control of a portfolio, which is generally the attack, which would be like launches off line out and scrum, counter attack, and just getting his hands dirty rather than dealing with the politics or the bigger picture stuff, and probably dealing with the media, etc. He would rather be getting his hands dirty with the players.
7: Yeah, fair enough. Now, he is going to bring some secrets over, isn't he?
8: Oh, magnificent, isn't it? Yeah. Bringing back some of the IP.

0: from South Africa. Yeah, that's huge. But he's leaving a lot over there as well, Heather, for them, which they've, like we've noticed in their game over the last 2.5 years, how far they've come in terms of. They used to be pretty one-dimensional, crash, bash, box kick, pressure into submission, and you've seen a little bit of subtlety come into their game, and that's driven off the back of how Tony Brown coaches. He has this unique and magnificent, excuse me, ability to make you believe in the impossible, and he's a real creator. He excites players, he excites fans, and I think you can probably hear it in my voice how excited I am to see what he can do with our athletes back here. He is a special, special coach, and I think he's going to do special things with that All Black group when he gets his mitts on them.
1: Oh, wonderful, Joey! Thanks very much. You go have yourself a lovely day, Joey Wheeler, former Highlander and Māori All Black. Was Nick from the Aluminium Guys ChatGPTing his answer to you, Heather? I went and had a cup of tea, Heather, in between a few of this lad's words. Heather, the guy from the aluminium place sounds like he's in a hostage situation and he's being told what to say. You know why that happened, eh? Did you figure it out? It's because Nick wants tariffs. He said he wants New Zealand to do tariffs. New Zealand doesn't do tariffs. He knew it. When he opened his mouth, he was like, oh, geez, here we go. Going to tell New Zealand to do tariffs. New Zealand doesn't do tariffs. No, we don't do tariffs. And also, it's very hard for us to go to the US and go, guys, can you lift the tariffs, please? We don't do tariffs. We don't do tariffs. Don't do tariffs. So it's hard when you are doing the tariffs because then we have to go, oh, except for those ones, the ones that Nick asked for. So all of that went through his mind all in one go. And then he just started to sort of pace his answers really slowly. Chippy, next, 7:21.
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1: Morning, Heather, love the show. Piece of information for what it's worth. Gas, diesel price in Te Aroha is $2.82. How good? telling you that because everybody needs a bit of good news. 7:23. Now, I can't imagine Labor's woken up feeling awesome this morning about how that reset is going. What do you think? This is a reset, you do realise. After months of saying nothing, having no new policy, generating headlines for Aisha Verrill singing weird songs about ducks, they started this week with a classic reset move. So they got themselves a story in the Herald on Monday, claiming Nicola Willis tried to hide secret spending in the budget. Then they followed it up really quickly with a list of

0: announcement unveiling the policeman candidate. And then tomorrow, they were supposed to have their big substantial policy announcement in months. It was supposed to be this run of good news. Unfortunately for them, it's gone a little bit pear-shaped, hasn't it? And the secret money has turned out to actually just be an accounting provision. And the listener announcement got derailed by Greg O'Connor taking a crack at them. And then the new guy for one of the Māori seats revealed that there's some tax relief policy coming, which he wasn't supposed to say. And then Chippy got busted for using his government KiwiSaver to buy a batch. And then the policeman didn't tell his bosses early enough that he was off to join the Labour Party. All of this is not a good look for Labour, because they can hardly expect to convince voters that they're ready to govern if they can't even get 24 hours worth of announcements to go to plan without getting derailed by about four or five different things. But to be fair to Labour, the last 24, 48 hours is really not the end of the world. It is pretty beltway stuff, this stuff. Well, at least the stuff as far as the policeman goes is beltway stuff. In 5 months' time, when the election rolls around, no one but the biggest political nerds in this country will remember any of it. 5 months gives them plenty of time to fix all of this stuff up, but they really do have to get on and fix it, because this is the same problem, just repeated. The same problem as the duck horse Aisha Verrill singing situation. This looks like a party unable to get its act together and just do one thing properly.
1: Heather Duplessy-Allen.
0: Heather, I have a Pavlovian response to Chippy coming on the show. I already feel agitated. As I can feel the words that are going to... I can't use the L word, not this early in the morning. I mean, I think we've established on Drive that we use the L word. L-I-E. Quite well. It doesn't make it better with the BSA if I spell it. Like, it's still defamatory if I spell lie instead of saying lie. Anyway, people think Chippy's going to tell lies. Yeah, I can't say that. Anyhow, I feel agitated as well. Can I tell you what I feel agitated about, though? It actually isn't this business with the copper, because I think it's a process thing. What I'm irritated by is what is going on with the superannuation with Chippy. So if you haven't caught up on this, parliamentarians have a really generous superannuation scheme, right? Every dollar that they put in, we, the taxpayer, match that with $2.50. Hands up, who's got that deal at work? Literally no one. So they're putting in, I don't know, what, like $20,000 or something like that, who knows. But the government, us taxpayers, we are then putting in up to about $70,000 a year into their superannuation, which is just so unbelievably generous, and I already have a problem with that. That's ridiculous. It doesn't reflect what's going on in the real world. But then it turns out Chippy's using that money to buy himself a beach house. Now, he's telling you, oh, it's his mum and dad's beach house. He probably had to pay out the missus because they broke up recently. Like, just be honest about it. This is, life is like that. But can you go to your KiwiSaver and go, hey, I want to take some money out, please, so I can buy myself an awesome place, a great place going down at the Mount. Saw that cheap the other day on One Roof. Can I go? No, you can't. Can't do that. Of course you can't, because we're not supposed to be investing in property, but oh, it's okay for Chippy. So anyway, I've got myself worked up, and it's not even 7:30. I've got to calm down. But on that subject, the man himself is with us next. Stand by. News Talk ZB.

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6: Good morning, it's 7:30. I'm Neva Reddy Manu. Doubts a senior police officer gave his employer enough notice about plans to run for the Labour Party. Commissioner Richard Chambers says he only learned of Rakesh Naidu's candidacy on Sunday afternoon and his position is now untenable. Labour says Naidu told a supervisor of his intentions last Thursday and followed all appropriate steps. But political commentator Grant Duncan told Heather du Plessis-Allen that may not have been enough notice.
7: The New Zealand Police really should have been able to steer him towards more kind of low-level operational duties. Also, there's the question about planning for him to take leave of absence.
6: The teaching workforce has seen its strongest annual growth in more than two decades. New Ministry of Education figures show about 7,500 teachers entered the profession to 2025, while 5,500 left. Jamie Cunningham reports.
8: That means numbers rose by about 2,000, the biggest increase since records began in 2004. The ministry says strong recruitment and a near-record low leaving rate of 7.3% fueled the growth. Teacher turnover also fell to its lowest level since 2012, excluding COVID years.
6: Some Wellington residents are packing up their prized possessions and preparing to evacuate. A state of emergency is in effect for the city's western and eastern wards, with up to 10 metre swells forecast. An evacuation order is in effect at 9 a.m. for waterfront residents between Orfedo and Breaker Bays. Deborah East says her area's never flooded before, but she's been moving her old photos just in case.
9: I think this area is not at huge risk, but evacuation's mandatory, so we'll go do it.
6: Iran and Israel have paused fighting, but the situation remains delicate. Hostilities ramped up when Israel broke its truce with Lebanon and fired into Beirut, prompting Iranian retaliation. President Donald Trump's now commanding Israel to pull back from Iran, but attacks on southern Lebanon show no signs of ending. CNN's Kevin Liptak says it adds another layer of urgency to peace talks.
10: The longer they go on haggling over words and sentences in this deal, the greater likelihood that something like this escalation could just undermine the entire thing.
6: A question of whether to punish drug users calling in suspected overdoses. A member's bill from Green MP Kahurangi Carter is currently before the Health Select Committee. It would remove low-level charges for things like personal possession or use, but not drug dealing or violent offending. Epidemiologist Michael Baker says nearly three New Zealanders die from accidental drug overdoses every week.
11: It just seems like a logical change in our laws to reduce this avoidable death toll from drug overdoses, which is more than the number of people who drown every year in New Zealand.
6: Christchurch's new stadium is helping boost national spending. Paymark data shows spending through its core retail network rose 1.2% last month compared to a year ago. Canterbury recorded the strongest retail or regional growth rather, up 2.8%. And Retail NZ's Carolyn Young says events drive activity.
12: When the 660 concert was on, that had a significant increase in spend in the Christchurch area following that concert.
6: And that's News Talk ZB News with Spark for Business, building growth through tech innovation.
4: And to News Talk ZB Sport, good morning. Former Warriors enforcer Kane Evans has opened up on his struggles after becoming the second former NRL player to come out as gay. Evans played for the Warriors in 2021 as part of an eight-season career that included

0: the Roosters and Eels as well. He spoke to Channel 9 in Australia in an emotional interview detailing years of addiction, homelessness and mental health battles.
1: From a young age, I know that, you know, I know that I'm gay, but I went down every other avenue to sort of build up these walls to be someone to escape who I am.
0: England cricket captain Ben Stokes and pace bowler Gus Atkinson are being investigated by the country's cricket board over a nightclub incident following the first test win over the Black Caps. This from Sky News.
2: Ben Stokes and Gus Atkinson were present at a nightclub in the early hours of this morning when an incident took place, so following the end of the test match. The ECB continues to say we are currently seeking further information.
0: The ECB says the pair were involved in a breach of team protocols. It's the latest controversy to hit the England side after white ball skipper Harry Brook was punched by a nightclub bouncer in Wellington last year on the eve of a one-dayer against New Zealand. That saw a midnight curfew imposed on the team, with the BBC reporting it remains in place and the investigation relates to more than a curfew breach. Somali football referee Omar Artan, who was to be the first from his country to officiate at the FIFA World Cup, has been barred from entry to the United States. Artan, who was named the African Confederation's Men's Referee of the Year last year, was denied entry at Miami International Airport and is now in Turkey. No reason has been given for his refusal of entry. He is due to be one of 52 referees at the tournament starting on Friday morning. I'm Elliot Smith. That's News Talk ZB Sport with Generate, celebrating great performances in sport and KiwiSaver accounts. 25 away from 8, head to Duplessis Allen is next.
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5: Weather for Northland to Taumarunui, Taupo, Coromandel and Bay of Plenty, isolated showers clearing. Taranaki and Taihape to Kapiti, cloudy with isolated showers around the ranges clearing. Gisborne, Hawke's Bay, Wairarapa and Wellington, scattered showers today. For Nelson, Marlborough and Canterbury, it's mainly fine. Also fine for Buller, Grey and Westland. Otago, Southland and Fiordland, isolated showers clearing most places with southwesterly gales in exposed places. In the Chatham, showers, some heavy with squally thunderstorms and hail and southwesterly gales.
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6: Heather, that's not a good diesel price in Wainui Amata. It's $2.77. Now, on that subject and where this war in Iran is going, we'll have a chat to Jeffrey Price, Middle East analyst and expert, after 8 o'clock. Right now, it's 23 away from 8. Now, back to the business of Labour's new star recruit. Police Commissioner Richard Chambers says it is untenable for Superintendent Rakesh Naidu to stay in his job after being announced on the Labour list yesterday. Chris Hipkins is the Labour leader. Morning, Chippy.
7: Good morning, Heather.
6: Are you disappointed this has played out so badly for you guys?
7: Well, I'm disappointed for Rakesh Naidu, who's done everything right. He's acted with the utmost integrity through this process. As we said when we announced his candidacy yesterday, he's worked very hard to preserve the political independence of the police and acknowledged right up front that he would now have to work through a process with the police commissioner about transitioning out of his work with the police.
6: When did you guys first start talking to him?
7: We've had some informal conversations with him over the last couple of months. We did agree that we would run a different process should he decide to pursue a candidacy, which is not for him to go through the full process where he has to show up to all the regional meetings and so on, that we would have a much shorter process for him that basically kicked off last week and really kicked off on Saturday when he met with the committee putting together the list. He didn't go through the other process because, you know,
6: no,
7: we've got to recognise when someone steps out of a role like this, you do have to preserve the independence of the organisation.
6: Fair enough. And look, I'm not expecting that he needs to go talk to his bosses the minute the thought occurs to him back in April. But when did he make the decision that, yes, he was going to stand for the Labour Party?
7: We basically gave him until last week to indicate that he definitely wanted to proceed. The meeting was over the weekend, so we wanted to know in advance of that.
6: And when did he tell you?
7: He confirmed with us last week at the same

0: time, as he confirmed with us, that he definitely wanted to go ahead. He told his employer at police at that time.
1: That's Wednesday, Thursday?
0: I think he told them earlier in the week. I think he told his supervisor earlier in the week. But I mean, I'm confident that he's acted with integrity around the way he's handled this, and that he's certainly been very conscious.
1: Chippy,
0: the police is a politically independent organisation.
1: That's really last minute. Like, that is really leaving it to the last minute. You guys, if you want us to believe that he only decided last week he wanted to stand for you and then he was selected on Sunday, then you're telling me you gave him some very special treatment here.
0: We did certainly have a much shorter process for him. We'd had a couple of conversations over the last few months where he'd indicated that he was willing, open to thinking about that, and he was giving it some thought. But we really did say to him that he wouldn't need to confirm until very late in the piece. And that was because, you know, he was working for the police, and you do have to have a different process where someone's doing those kind of jobs.
1: You got tax relief coming tomorrow?
0: No, look, I think Kingi Kiriona probably chose some words, unfortunate, in his press state, his, you know, the press conference that we did the other day. We've been clear that cost of living is a focus. There'll be some cost of living relief coming from the Labor Party during the campaign. And I think he was reflecting.
1: But are you going to do it via some sort of a tax mechanism, like Nicola Willis has done through Working for Families?
0: That's certainly not what our announcement this week is. We're going to be talking about the cost of living and the things that we can do to support.
1: So you're making a cost of living announcement this week?
0: We are making an announcement that will have an impact on household cost of living issues.
1: So, yes. Chippy, are you telling me that after months of us waiting for you people to come up with a policy, the policy that you're coming up with is giving people free money again, spending?
0: You just have to wait and see what the policy is, but it will have a cost of living impact for Kiwi families.
1: How unsurprising. Now, talk to me about why you think it's okay, and this is all of you people in Parliament, to use your superannuation to buy a beach house.
0: Ultimately, you know, superannuation is a retirement savings scheme, and I've chosen to use my retirement savings scheme in a residential property, a batch, that my parents were selling because it's been our family batch for about 40 years. They wanted to sell it, and I used my superannuation, my retirement savings, to buy it off them.
1: So do you think it's okay if we invest in houses for our superannuation in this country?
0: A lot of people do.
1: And that's okay, is it? Yes, we do. But until now, I thought you didn't like that. So is that okay?
0: Well, one of the issues has been around the capital gains for that, and we're proposing a capital gains tax. I will pay that on my secondary property if the Labor Party has the opportunity to introduce that, and I think that would be a very fair outcome.
1: Yes or no, if we chuck our investment money, if we use property as our investment for our super and our retirement, that's cool with you?
0: Well, people can make their own choices about how they invest their money. I think the role of government is to identify what signals we want to send about where we want people
1: can you see,
0: putting
1: though,
0: their money.
1: Okay, fair enough. But can you see why we may have a problem with you being able to use your superannuation money to go and buy yourself a beach house when the rest of us who are investing in KiwiSaver, because we're supposed to be doing that, are not able to do the same thing? The rules forbid it.
0: Oh, look, I'm investing in KiwiSaver as well. I think KiwiSaver is a very, very good investment for all families in their future.
1: But can you not see that what is going on right now with the revelations about Louise Upston and Andy Foster and yourself? This looks like a ruling class on the pig's back while the rest of us are not.
0: No, I would draw a distinction here. I mean, I have, and I think some of the media reporting here has actually been wrong. I have not used any accommodation allowances
1: to
0: pay for
1: my family
0: back. I never
1: said you have, but none of us...
0: No, but some of the reporting has suggested that, and I'll be very clear, I have not done that.
1: None of us are getting $60,000 to $70,000 popped into our superannuation funds every year by our employer, in your case the taxpayer, which we're then able to withdraw and buy a beach house with. This is the ruling class who has a different set of standards from everybody else. It's not right, is it?
0: But the superannuation... provisions that members of Parliament get are generous superannuation provisions compared to what other members of the public get. I'll absolutely
1: Correct.
0: Agree with that.
1: Do you need to change it?
0: Well, look, I think members of Parliament are in a unique role. When people put their hands up to be members of Parliament in many cases.
1: So you're special,
0: they're
1: are
0: basically
1: you?
0: Leaving,
1: you guys
0: well,
1: get
0: no,
1: special,
0: leaving behind
1: special
0: jobs
1: rules.
0: That they cannot go back to. And we've just talked about an example of that now. When someone puts their hand up to be an MP, it closes off a lot of future potential job opportunities for them. So for many people, when they put their hands up to be MPs, it will be the last job that they do.
1: All right, Chippy, thank you for your time. Chris Hipkins, Labor Party leader, 16 away from 8.
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0: 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Just took on a couple of trainee drivers, so we'll be sorted well down the track.
1: You total legends.
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16: The Animal Farm quotes spring to mind, don't they just, eh? Special treat. I don't know, I'm kind of toying with whether I should run you through the list of perks for the members of parliament so you can just see how much money these people are cobbling together across everything. But I don't want to blow a gasket valve for you before 8 o'clock, so maybe I'll see how I feel after 8 o'clock, might talk about it then. By the way, you are never going to guess the country that is being tagged as the world's most surprising economic success story at the moment. It's North Korea. So it's apparently going gangbusters over there, and which is a surprise because we have always thought of them as some of the world's poorest people. And of course, we have to rely on anecdotes, right? Because most of us can't get there. There's this guy who's from Australia. He's a tour guide. His name is Rowan Beard. He reckons he's been to North Korea about 100 times. But the last time he was there was before COVID. So it's been a bit of time between drinks. Went there the other day, said his mind was blown when he arrived in Pyongyang. Normally he has to wait ages for a taxi, but this time a car arrived within minutes because they are now running. They've gone digital, which is remarkable for the levels of poverty in that country. They've gone digital. They've got a type of Uber service going on. The restaurants in Pyongyang are serving pizza, chicken wings. The diners can pay through a mobile QR code system. Chinese electric vehicles are whizzing around the place. Pyongyang has got new pet stores, an internet gaming cafe, car dealerships selling BMWs, massive construction boom underway. They built 10,000 homes in Pyongyang last year in a blitz that makes Kiwi build look achievable. He reckons Pyongyang is now unrecognisable. He says he asked to have dinner at the best restaurant in the city, and he and four others were taken to a skybridge, which is connecting two high-rise apartment complexes. The restaurant, which is more than 100 feet above Pyongyang streets, had glass floors. The meal consisted of traditional Korean cold noodles, sushi, pizza and drinks. And this is all happening, all the sudden affluence is happening because of the war in Ukraine. Because these guys in North Korea are now making huge money off the arms sales and troop deployments to Russia. They also get their supplies and financing from China. Also, they're relying on a fair bit of cyber theft. that's coming out of North Korea and targeting various places around the world. They've generated billions of dollars, they reckon, in funds for the regimes. The last available figures are a bit old now. We're talking about 2024. The economy expanded 3.7%. Isn't that remarkable?
17: Well, can we believe anything that comes out of North Korea, though? I mean, this is the same country that told us that Kim Jong-il officially shot a 38 under par 34 on his very first attempt at playing golf.
16: I mean, you know, you don't have proof that didn't happen, though.
17: 11 holes in one in that round, apparently.
16: And again, don't have proof it didn't happen. So what are you? You're a conspiracy theorist. Hey, Spark is next on ripping out the old phone booths and what comes next. 11 away from 8.
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18: Debate over the timeline regarding a senior cop moving to politics and the Labour Party. Iran and Israel hold fire for now. There's potential for more workers to move between the public and private sectors as the government looks at secondments. And in sport, former Warrior Kane Evans opens up on sexuality, homelessness and addiction in an emotional interview. Auckland School Board replaced by Commissioner amid police fraud probe. 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
1: Hi, Heather. That was a load of rubbish. It's not a politician's last job. They always end up going into local politics. That they do. They go into local politics. Sometimes they write children's books. Sometimes they write memoirs, make a lot of money. They go on the speaking circuit. There is a lot of money to be made after politics for some people. Seven away from eight. Now, there is a risk that the public phone booths across New Zealand could be ripped out and not replaced. Spark wants to replace all the ageing payphones and then put digital billboards on the new ones to pay for the new ones. But Auckland Council will not let it happen unless they get a share of the advertising revenue. Leela Ashford is Spark's Chief Brand and Corporate Affairs Officer. And with us, morning, Leela. I want to get to the money, but before we get to that, explain to me, why are these things being ripped out?
2: So they're basically end of life. So the technology that supports them is copper, and Chorus is decommissioning that across the country. The parts for these things, they're so old now, they're not even made anymore. So we were faced with a choice of either rip them all out or explore whether we could invest in a modern alternative. And that's what we've done, and that's what we'd like to do for New Zealand.
1: Okay. And are you planning to make them free, are you?
2: Yeah, so the way it would work is we'd pull out the old ones. You've probably seen them. They've become a

0: bit of an eyesore. We've got a fully new designed booth, which is about 50% of the overall volume of the old one, so much more slimline and attractive to go on the footpath. It would have free calling, free Wi-Fi, free phone charging. That's for all New Zealanders, not just Spark customers. And then we'd also enable some of them with satellite connectivity. So that means if we have another Cyclone Gabrielle, for example, people can use those booths to connect if the traditional connectivity has gone down.
1: So for example, so free, you don't need a special card or anything like that. A little kid could go up to it, call mum's phone number, be able to get through, free call.
0: Exactly. Any New Zealand landline or mobile you could call
1: Oh,
0: for free.
1: incredible. Okay. Now, how much money does Auckland Council want from you guys?
0: So the reality is with the phone booth network, it has always been underpinned by a commercial model. So they've always been revenue generating. In the past, it's been obviously the coin or the phone card that you use to make a call. So it's been user pays. What we're trying to do is flip the model. So user doesn't pay. The connectivity is free, but the overall investment is funded through the digital advertising. And we're only talking about 150 of them in Auckland. So they're not going to be spotting every street wherever you go, just strategically placed within communities or busy areas. But the challenge is that to invest in this infrastructure, there is a significant upfront capital investment. There's also the ongoing cost of the free connectivity, of maintenance, cleaning, repairing them if they get damaged, upgrades, etc. And all of those costs are borne by Spark and by our partner, oOh!media. So if you then go and split that revenue with councils and roading authorities all around the country where these phone booths are placed, well, then the business case very quickly falls over and it's no longer
1: And am I
0: sustainable.
1: right in thinking that because Auckland Council's digging in its heels here, you are not able to roll it out to anybody? Like the whole country's being held up by Auckland.
0: Correct. Unfortunately, Auckland Council is a very important stakeholder to us, and we have had many really beneficial meetings with them about this. But because of the scale of Auckland, we can't roll it out in other regions without Auckland being part of the overall picture. And that's why we have spoken to probably around 20 or more councils across the country already about it. We've received really positive feedback, but we've put it on hold because we know that we don't want to get expectations high elsewhere if we can't resolve this challenge in Auckland.
1: Yeah. Hey, Leila, thank you very much. I really appreciate your time this morning. That's Leila Ashford, Spark's Chief Brand and Corporate Affairs Officer. Heather, $2.50 for every dollar. What a joke. And they're cutting KiwiSaver down to $2.60 per year. This is the thing, I'll tell you what, I'm at risk of winding you up, aren't I? What really gets my goat is that it doesn't matter which politician you get in here, have a chat, go, oh, this is not right. Look at all these perks for politicians. Oh, it's too much. You got to clean it up. All of them suddenly go, oh no. Like, it's happy to put a capital gains tax on your beach house, but oh no. Got to be able to buy the beach house. They're all shut down, don't they? Huddle together, get in a little defensive scrum. Right, we're off to the Middle East. Get a bit of analysis there with Jeffrey next as to how this thing is going to play out. News Talk ZB.
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2: 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Agenda-setting news and opinion. It's the Mike Hosking Breakfast with Bailey's Real Estate. 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
3: Good morning, it's 8 o'clock, I'm Neva Reddy Manu. A view it's too early to judge the actions of a senior police officer running for Labour with uncertainty about when he informed his employer. Commissioner Richard Chambers says he only learned of Rakesh Naidu's candidacy on Sunday afternoon, while Labour says he told a supervisor of his intentions last Thursday. Political commentator Grant Duncan told Heather Duplessis-Allen it's unclear when it would have been reasonable to notify police.
4: We don't know, for example, when he joined the Labour Party. We don't know when discussion about his candidacy began. And we don't know, you know, when the vetting and induction process began.
3: There's potential for more workers to move between the public and private sectors. A proactively released Public Service Commission report says a pilot program regarding secondments is underway. Azaria Hell has more.
5: A commission spokesperson says secondments could strengthen the capability of leaders in finance and emerging technology like AI. The commission says it supports public servants to gain private sector experience and brings in people from outside government to work with public service leaders. The Public Service Association Union says it would be fraught given potential conflicts of interest.
3: Farmers are celebrating a National Party pledge to boost conservation efforts on private land and farms. It's pledging to double baseline funding for the QE2 National Trust to $8.5 million. It'll mean support for things like fencing, surveying and legal work. Federated Farmers President Wayne Langford says the Trust, until now, hasn't had the resources to keep up.
6: So this is not just a decision a farmer makes on the whim. This is something that he says, hey, I'm locking this up for the rest of my life here. This is what I want to give back to my country.
3: Motueka locals near an ageing wastewater station are complaining about headaches, nausea and bad sleep. More than 100 have signed a petition concerned about odour, sewage overflow and failing filters at the 77-year-old Ledger Goodman pumping station. Phoebe Newland says they've had issues for more than a decade and they're exhausted.
7: Do they want to come live in our street to smell what's going on or have the sewage in their street? We need action and we need real action.
3: The Tasman District Council says an odour filter was installed in 2019 in response to complaints and the plant may be relocated in 2035. It says the latest odour problem was only detectable at the station. A liquor ban could be introduced in Canterbury's Lincoln in response to alcohol harm concerns. Hannah Feck reports.
8: Lincoln University, Selwyn District Council and police are working together on a potential alcohol-free zone for the fast-growing town. The council says before any bylaws can be enforced, it has to prove that both a problem exists and alcohol-free zones would be a reasonable solution. It says it's taking a measured approach to understand the level of alcohol consumed in its public spaces.
3: Planning is ramping up for Dunedin's new hospital precinct. The transport agency is seeking a designer to map out upgrades to nearby roads and state highways to improve access to the new hospital. Funding has been approved following public consultation on proposed changes around Cumberland and St Andrew Streets. Major construction work is not expected to start this year. That's Newstalk ZB News with Spark for Business.
9: And to Newstalk ZB Sport, good morning. England cricket captain Ben Stokes appears to be fighting to retain his job after a nightclub incident which is now under internal investigation. Stokes and Panks bowler Gus Atkinson are the subject of an ECB review following a breach of team protocols after the first up win over the Black Caps at Lords. London's Telegraph reports the incident also involved players from

0: rugby club Saracens, who are toasting the end of their season. The naming of the squad for the second cricket test against New Zealand has been delayed as a result. The Crusaders are set to receive a boost in their front row stocks ahead of their Super Rugby semi-final away to the Chiefs on Friday in Hamilton. All Blacks prop Fletcher Newell got through training yesterday after missing last week's win over the Blues with a knee complaint. Forwards coach Dan Perrin says their first choice tight head is tracking well.
1: Yeah, he's likely to play this week. He's rehabbed the heck out of it last week, and his mindset straight away after that Hurricanes game was on playing a semi-final. So we've got a few boxes to tick yet on Wednesday, but all signs are looking pretty promising.
0: Super Rugby coverage with Habit Health Physio. Book today and stay in the game. Roosters outside back Mark Nowongani Tuaze is poised to make his State of Origin debut for New South Wales following the injury withdrawal of Stephen Crichton. Crichton, who scored a goal and kicked the winning penalty goal for the Bulldogs in a 14-12 NRL win last night, withdrew shortly after the Game 2 squad announcement due to a shoulder injury. Coach Laurie Daly, who has named only a squad at this point rather than a playing 17, has opted to whistle in Nowongani Tuaze despite him returning to Union after the season. Dolphins playmaker Isaiah Katoa is in his halves cover with Mitchell Moses under an injury cloud, while a fit again Payne Haas and returning hooker Appy Korosau have also been named. Denmark footballer Christian Eriksen says he's feeling good and his recovery has started after being released from hospital less than 24 hours after he collapsed in an abandoned football friendly with Ukraine. I'm Elliot Smith. That's News Talk ZB Sport with Generate, celebrating great performances in sport and KiwiSaver accounts. It's 8:05. Heather Duplessy-Allen is next.
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6: Auckland's weather for Tuesday, beginning with a strong wind advisory in force for the Manukau and Waitemata harbours and the Hauraki Gulf, and a gale warning for Bream Head to Cape Colville. Across Auckland today, fine apart from the odd morning shower. Southwesterlies will ease during the afternoon. Should get to a high of about 17 degrees today, and then to follow that, the overnight low will be about 6. For tomorrow, Wednesday, another fine day with southerly winds, a high of 15 and a low of 7. And Thursday's fine as well with southerlies and again 15 degrees.
2: In a noisy world, hear yourself think. It's Heather Duplessy-Allen on the Mike Hosking Breakfast with Arvida Retirement Communities. Life your way. 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
7: 7 past 8 now. If you can believe it, we are now 100 days into the war between the US and Iran. After the initial strikes by the US, there has been many rounds of peace and ceasefire negotiations. Of course, we don't have a final deal just yet, and the ceasefire, you could argue, is barely hanging on. So where does this go? How does this end? Does it end anytime soon? Senior fellow at the Foreign Policy Institute, John Hopkins School of Advanced International Studies, Geoffrey Price, is with us. Morning, Geoffrey.
8: Good morning, Heather. Thanks for having me.
7: Yeah, thanks for joining us. So how do you read the situation as it is this morning?
8: So we are continuing to sort of bump along in the hopes of finally reaching a ceasefire. I think the outlines of the deal are pretty clear, which is, one, there'll be a more extended solid ceasefire, which includes reopening the Straits of Hormuz and navigation in the Gulf, and the beginning of negotiations on the nuclear program. But the ceasefires are notoriously unstable and hard to get to. There's a lot of poker playing going on, I believe, with the Iranians and the U.S. in particular. And then there's a three-body problem, which is that Israel has a stake in this as well. And there's ongoing conflict between Israel in particular with Hezbollah in Lebanon.
7: Okay, what we've seen in the last 24, 48 hours with the strikes between Iran and Israel, was that them just letting off a little bit of steam and a bit of posturing?
8: So it is an interesting element of, you know, what I call the three-body problem. The problem is that most of the conflict we look at is between the United States and Iran in the Persian Gulf. But there's a second front, which is even more important right now, I think, to Israel, which is their conflict with

0: their punches and ceasing the hostilities right now.
1: Okay, so why is it that Iran took the step? Why did they take the risk of exchanging fire with Israel?
0: Interesting question. One, Hezbollah came to their aid. They started strikes when the war started, so maybe it's a sense of sort of solidarity with their proxy, and they may feel like one they have some sort of obligation to their proxy, but also they're doing this in a very measured way. They launched a salvo which didn't actually have much effect, and they've done this time and time again in the Middle East. They launch, I don't want to say symbolic, but limited strikes to sort of send a political message. And it may also be that they feel like this is going to help break something loose in the negotiations.
1: I mean, there is a theory out there that what they've learned since February 28, March 1st, our time in our part of the world, is that forceful retaliation is necessary to survive. Like, they have to keep doing this in order to be able to get on. Do you think that's part of it?
0: I mean, they have absorbed an enormous amount of damage, but what they've learned, I think, there's a learning process going on around the world right now, and one of them is that they absorbed an enormous conventional attack. They've lost most of their air force, they've lost most of their navy, they've lost most of their air defense, but they retain, with drones and other sort of small asymmetric capabilities, the ability to still strike at American bases or American friends and allies in the Gulf. And so they've learned as we go along that they still have some abilities to inflict pain on the other side while absorbing an enormous cost.
1: Well, which brings us to the question. Sorry, carry on.
0: And we have also, frankly, we've taken some of our best punches. I mean, we have already used the bunker busters. We've used some of the first military we've used our assets against the easiest targets, and so now the more lucrative targets are sort of farther down the list.
1: So it brings us to the point of asking, well, what is the regime going to look like once all of this is wound up? And is this the future, actually? Has the West, in trying to get on top of Iran, actually created a much more aggressive regime?
0: That remains to be seen. I mean, if we wanted regime change, we've got a different regime, but it's not clear that it's a better one. So hard to predict exactly what this regime would look like. It isn't the change that, one could have fantasized about. But one of the things that's going to come out of this, I think, is now the focus has shifted to negotiation. And we are talking now about coming to another negotiated Iran deal. Remember, the last one was under Obama.
1: Yeah.
0: There's a possibility that we get to a situation where we're back to verifying, inspecting in Iran. And we're not really going to be able to do that, through military means. We're going to have some agreement with Iran to get IAEA inspectors in there and the like. So there's a possibility that we come back to a situation where we have some negotiated understanding with the Iranian regime. And so that will be to the good, certainly, for getting to a more sustainable deal on the nuclear issues.
1: Jeffrey, I want to come back and talk about what is holding up the ceasefire negotiations at the moment. We'll just take a quick break. It's 13 past 8.
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7: 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Good news. 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
3: Back with Geoffrey Price, who is a Middle East expert. Geoffrey, let's have a chat about what's going on here with the negotiations and the ceasefire. What is holding this up? There was some talk that it may be $24 billion in frozen assets Iran wants, but Trump doesn't want to give them.
4: Right, exactly. Everybody is got their own wish list, right? So if there's three elements to the deal, ceasefire, navigation, and the nuclear program. First, Iran would want the ceasefire to extend to Lebanon. They may get some progress on that, but they also have some hopeful items on their wish list, like withdrawing U.S. forces from the area. That's unlikely to be agreed to. On the Straits of Hormuz, they still seem to want to retain some sort of control over the straits, maybe, you know, some tolling or permission regime. That's not going to be acceptable to the West. And then on the nuclear deal, as you said, one part of that is going to be sanctions relief and the release of frozen assets. That's going to be controversial for sure in the United States. But, you know, there's poker being played, negotiations over, you know, what exactly would be involved. Probably the United States would say, you know, that doesn't happen until we really start to make progress on the nuclear deal, which is going to take longer. So each side has, you know, sort of its list of things, its desires to get to a deal. And I think that's part of what's going on right now.
3: If Donald Trump doesn't manage to get the uranium out of Iran, has he lost?
4: Well, you know, the question is, are we better off than we were before? And in theory, it was obliterated. Now it's obliterated, and we're going to try and withdraw it. I mean, people will say, this is one of the things that makes it hard, is that, are we better off than we were under the 2015 Obama nuclear deal? My view, we're not. But we are where we are. And I guess the question is, if we want to secure the stockpile of highly enriched uranium, and we want to make sure that Iran, you know, is locked into a no nuclear weapons status, which they concede, you know, they say they don't want a nuclear weapon. It's just funny how they're creating all the capabilities. But if we get there one way or the other, then that will be better than the situation we're in now. So kind of we are where we are. Let's hope we can make progress.
3: Geoffrey, what's stopping them from? Like, why are they spending all this time trying to make one? Could they not just go to a friendly country and buy one?
4: Well, interesting. That's what President Trump seems to think. The good news is that most countries which have nuclear weapons are pretty serious about not transferring them to other countries. And the second thing is that they claim, they have always claimed that they don't want a nuclear weapon, that it's, that it's against their fatwa. Why then do they spend so much time and energy enriching uranium? Mm. One, they could, you know, could divisions, and they're not really serious about that. And they may also see that, you know, we really are fixated on this nuclear program, and they may view it as a bargaining chip, as leverage. Oddly, they now have a new form of leverage, which is control over commerce and navigation in the Strait of Hormuz. So maybe that'll take the place of the nuclear program and as number one on their sort of list of leverage points.
3: What do you reckon's going on with Mojtaba Khamenei? Is he alive in compos mentis?
4: The reports are that he's alive. He's not in good shape. Nobody has seen him on camera. But at least according to President Trump yesterday, he is, you know, the person who is

0: in charge. He's the person who has to approve any deal. He is the successor to the Ayatollah who was killed. So the best information we have is that, yes, he is indeed the supreme leader. He is alive, probably not in very good shape, but still nominally in control.
1: Okay, now you've spent a career studying international crises. What are you looking for in the next week, 2 weeks, month, or whatever it is, which will tell you whether Trump is actually going to get what he wants out of this?
0: So I think, one, he's making progress on what's the biggest problem right now, which is Hezbollah and Israel. So he's getting some restraint in that. That looks like that there's progress there. Honestly, the Iranians are hard bargainers, and they can negotiate for a long time. So the question will be, can we get to an interim agreement which opens up the Straits of Hormuz? And honestly, I think that would be a great outcome in the next couple of weeks. But I think that would be, optimistic given the current situation.
1: Okay, so we're in for a long haul. Hey, Jeffrey, thank you so much. It's been great to chat to you. Look after yourself. It's Jeffrey Price, Senior Fellow at the Foreign Policy Institute, John Hopkins School of Advanced International Studies. Domestically, just got a little bit of news for you. The government has announced, this is Simeon Brown doing a speech this morning, he's announced that he is going to go ahead with the LNG terminal. It will not, though, be funded by a levy in your power bills. So he is going to make, by the sounds of things, the power companies pay for it. He says the guys, as some of the officials at MB have been asked to work through the detail of how the facility will be paid for, including engaging with the gentailers on a fair funding model, and we'll have more to say in due course. It will not be funded by a levy on power bills, but of course it will be funded by your power bills because that's how it always works. It'll be passed through. 8:21.
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3: Labor stands firm on whether its newest candidate did the right thing by police. The government still plans to build an LNG import facility but won't pay for it with a levy on power bills. Wellington braces for 9-metre-high waves with evacuation orders. And in sport, New South Wales coach Laurie Daly is forced into changes just hours after naming his Game 2 side. 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
1: Just a quick thing from Apple. Apple has just put out a press release announcing that it is previewing its new child safety features. So it's doing the big, the big reveals of all the software and stuff that's happening at the moment from Apple. And so it's announced it's going to get the kids started with a child account. It's going to make it easier for parents to set this up. It'll be tailored to the child's age, like limiting adult websites, only allowing age-appropriate media, setting age-based restrictions in the App Store and so on. I feel like we knew that they were going to be doing this. However, regardless, what is interesting here more is really the timing, because overnight Keir Starmer announced he's going to force these tech companies to stop letting the kids have a look at nudes and take pictures of nudes and send pictures of nudes and stuff like that. So they are kind of trying to front foot this, aren't they, and get ahead of the crackdown from all of the governments. And then of course next week we've got Keir Starmer announcing what they're going to do with the social media ban. Heather, oh, and by the way, Ender Brady's with us in for Rod Little after the news in about 10 minutes' time. He'll talk us through that. Heather, tell us your Nazi story. Okay, I almost forgot all over again to do this. So over the weekend, I was reading the papers, and in the papers, it was saying that over in this is the local papers, saying over in Germany, Der Spiegel and those guys are now running these online search tools. So you can go on and you can search whether anybody in your family was a Nazi and had a Nazi membership card. And why this has come up is because the US National Archives has just released and put online all, because they used to be on microfilm and nobody looks at microfilm, but now they've digitized it, they put it all online, and it's all of these Nazi Party membership cards, about 12 million of them that the American troops seized after World War II. So anyway, I thought, okay, because I have a German grandmother, I thought, let's find out if Ingeborg was a Nazi. So, but what a kerfuffle. Like, because here's the problem. Don't speak German. Have you ever tried to subscribe to a German website if you don't speak German? Anyway, in the end, I figured my way through it.
9: Don't you just go right-click, hit translate, and sorry, carry on.
1: Lord, I feel, I'm such a boomer, aren't I? No, I didn't know that you could do that. Anyway, I worked my way through it because some words are really obvious what they mean, and I think I only got charged £2, but we'll find out at some stage. Very, very happy to report Ingeborg was not a Nazi. However, there's a twist in this. Her parents have very common names. Well, the dad has a very common name, my great-grandfather. There's lots of them. There's lots of them who were Nazis. So now I have to go, now next step. So this weekend I'm going to be spending time figuring out where he was born and what his age was, and then seeing if we can filter it through. But at least in like 2 degrees of separation, not a Nazi. How good is that? Ender Brady with us next after the news.

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1: First in facts, fierce in follow-ups. The Mike Hosking Breakfast with Arvida Retirement Communities. 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
2: Good morning. It's 8:30. I'm Neva Reddy Manu. The government still plans to build an LNG import facility, but won't pay for it with a levy on power bills. It's also announced a move to make power companies responsible for securing backup power. Business reporter Michael Sergal has the details.
3: Energy Minister Simeon Brown says the government's considering two possible providers for the LNG facility and is still working out how to pay for it. He's also outlining a new proposal to acquire major power companies and large electricity users to secure enough backup energy ahead of dry years. Large gentailers could face significant penalties if they fail to do so.
2: Chris Hipkin says Labour won't be making any announcement about tax this week. The party leader revealed his candidate list yesterday. Newcomer Kingi Kiriona suggested Labour could be releasing policy on tax relief in the coming days. But Hipkins told Heather du Plessis Allen Kiriona misspoke and the policy is actually about cost of living relief.
4: We are making an announcement that will have an impact on household cost of living. You just have to wait and see what the policy is, but it will have a cost of living impact.
2: Mandatory evacuations are shortly coming into effect in Wellington ahead of potentially significant swells. A state of emergency has been declared for the eastern and western wards, with waves expecting to peak late morning. Coastal residents between Orfedo and Breaker Bays must evacuate from 9 a.m. Local Deborah East says her area's never flooded before, but she will follow instructions.
5: If they don't do it and people die, there'll be a worse fuss. We need to take it seriously, just in case.
2: National's promising to protect the country's heritage and biodiversity on private land and farms. It's pledging to double baseline funding for the QE2 National Trust to $8.5 million. It can help with measures like fencing, surveying and legal work. National Conservation spokesperson Tama Portaka says the money goes a long way for farmers.
6: We visited a farm yesterday and they've set aside an area. They've got some trapping going on. They've got all sorts of birds coming back into their life and a few wetlands being protected and a whole bunch of the native trees growing.
2: Tariffs are on the table for aluminium, with increasing lower cost imports hurting our producers. About 30% more extrusion products came into the country in the first 4 months of the year compared to last year, largely from Asia. The government's now looking into safeguards used by other countries. Aluminium Extruders Association Chief Executive Nick Collins told Heather du Plessis Allen the US and EU have tariffs.
7: What the EU did initially, they put the safeguard measure at 25%, they investigated it and then they doubled it to 50%.
2: Israel and Iran are bowing to Donald Trump's order to end the fighting, but the US president's hold over the situation is shaky. Israeli Prime Minister Benjamin Netanyahu says that he's told Trump he'll hold fire for now, as translated by the BBC.
8: If the terror regime makes the mistake of resuming attacks against us, we will respond with full force.
2: And Iranian Foreign Ministry spokesperson Ismail Baghaei says recent aggression is disrupting diplomacy with the US.
9: Direct responsibility of the United States is unequivocal, and the consequences of any escalation of tensions will also rest with the United States.
2: That's News Talk ZB News with Spark for Business, building growth through tech innovation.
10: And to News Talk ZB Sport, good morning. England cricket captain Ben Stokes and pace bowler Gus Atkinson are being grilled over a nightclub incident following the first up win over the Black Caps. The England board have confirmed the pair are under investigation over a breach of team protocols in the early hours of Monday morning local time. It's being reported now that players from the Saracens Rugby Club were also involved in the incident. It's the latest boozy controversy to hit the England side after Whitehall skipper Harry Brook was punched by a nightclub bouncer in Wellington last year. Ironically, this was coach Brendan McCullum speaking after the Lords' victory, believing they'd put the last few months, including the 4-1 Ashes loss, behind them.
11: Temperature's been a little bit hot, as we all know, but that's what comes with the territory as well. I've been really impressed with the guys. They've not

0: carried any baggage.
1: The second test starts across town in London at the Oval tomorrow week. Newstalk ZB's international cricket coverage with General Finance. Great rates and a member of the Depositor Compensation Scheme. Former Warriors forward Kane Evans has come out as gay and opened up about a long battle with addiction and his mental health. Evans played for the Warriors in their 2021 COVID season in Australia as part of an eight-season NRL career. Evan says he's also dealt with homelessness and has told Channel 9 he's lived in denial for years.
2: I'm here today to show people that, you know, you don't have to live like that. Even now I feel a bit more free just by saying it out loud. I've brought it to the light.
1: High praise of Tony Brown's creative rugby mind from former All Blacks first five Lima Sopawanga. Brown's joining the All Blacks staff from 2028 on a two-year contract, with next year's World Cup his last act with the Springboks. Sopawanga says Brown sees the game differently.
3: He's very innovative around the way he wants to attack. He pushes the boundaries and he's not afraid to think outside the box.
1: I'm Elliot Smith. That's Newstalk ZB Sport with Generate, celebrating great performances in sport and KiwiSaver accounts. It's 25 away from 9. Heather Duplessy-Allen is next.
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5: Police Commissioner Richard Chambers has been in the top job for just over 18 months. In that time, law and order has stayed in the spotlight, with move-on orders and new stalking laws coming into effect. So can they keep up the momentum to keep Kiwis safe?
6: We've got nearly 10,500 police officers now. We've never had that many in this country before. I want quality police officers because I know that that's what Kiwis want too.
5: Richard Chambers joins me in studio and takes your calls.
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7: Weather for Northland to Taumarunui, Taupo, Coromandel and Bay of Plenty. Isolated showers clearing. Taranaki and Taihape to Kapiti, cloudy with isolated showers around the ranges clearing. Gisborne, Hawke's Bay, Wairarapa and Wellington scattered showers today. For Nelson, Marlborough and Canterbury, it's mainly fine. Also fine for Buller, Grey and Westland. Otago, Southland and Fiordland, isolated showers clearing most places with southwesterly gales in exposed places. In the Chatham, showers some heavy with squally thunderstorms and hail and southwesterly gales.
4: Credible, compelling, the breakfast show you can't miss. It's Heather Duplessy-Allen on the Mike Hosking Breakfast with Range Rover Sport. 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
8: Right, so you'll have seen the update by now, most likely, I would think, on the $600,000 website for Wellington's new library. Now, Andrew Little has revealed that he's launching an independent investigation into who it was that signed that off, because he is very angry about this. And I find myself somewhat torn about this, because it is quite clear to everybody with half a brain, which pretty much excludes Wellington City Council, by the way, clearly. The rest of us looked at that and went, whoa, 600,000, whoa! You could buy a house for that in Blenheim, but okay, let's buy a website. And we all thought, oh, geez, what happened there? Because that thing should have cost about $15,000 and no one should have signed off on it. We could see that, right? But obviously Wellington City Council didn't. And I would like to know which numpty in Wellington City Council thought, that's a great deal, let's find that off. So there's a part of me that does want to know, and I want a bit of a public shaming, and, you know, we can throw verbal tomatoes at them and so on. That would be quite fun. But on the other hand, my problem with this is that we are now just throwing good money after bad, because we've already sunk 600K into this. So, I mean, an independent investigation is not free, is it? It's going to cost money. So now we're going to spend more money on trying to find, like, surely you can just walk into Wellington City Council, go, who did it? Say, was it you, Susie? No. You say it was John. John, was it you? No, you reckon it was Andy. And just follow the paper trail until you find the person who did it. And then just tell them off and tell us who it was. Like, surely that's a cheaper way of doing it. But anyway, I guess it's not going to work like that, and I guess you have to shame them, and shaming them costs money. So I don't know. I don't know how I feel about this. 21 away from 9.
4: International correspondence with NZI Insurance. Peace of mind for New Zealand business.
8: Enda Brady, UK correspondent, is with us. Morning, Enda.
9: The award-winning Heather. Congratulations. Hey. Good morning.
8: Mate, thank you. Hearing that come out of your mouth made me very happy. It's lovely to chat to you. Now, what do you make of Keir Starmer wanting the kids to have the nudes banned?
9: Look, he has taken his time on this one. He's studied all the data. We know he is not a rash prime minister, so he has been looking at everything from Australia, their experience. And tens of thousands of parents here believe and back the prime minister. So they've signed a petition.

0: He will have no problem carrying this through Parliament and implementing it. I think the kickback will come from some of the social media companies once the American bosses realise that, you know, they're going to be losing a big audience in the UK with under-16s going imminently. We can expect lawsuits, possibly.
1: Now, how do you... I mean, so looking at what he wants to do with the nudes, it sounds like he wants to ban this ability to take, send and receive nudes at the device end. Is that even possible?
0: I think it will be. I think the tech firms will be told in no uncertain terms that if they want to remain in the UK and make money here, and there's a population of 70 million almost here, that they will have to comply. It is absolutely possible. I mean, the technology is running way ahead of humans at the moment. They will argue it's not. They will argue that they're doing nothing wrong. But ultimately, I heard this described today as the attention economy. And they want eyeballs, so they will have to comply. And I think Starmer will want to see this through. Look, he may not be Prime Minister by Christmas, but I think he'll want to leave this as his legacy.
1: Yeah, too right. Now, what's going on with the West Ham Football Club co-owner?
0: So this is a man called David Sullivan, 77 years old, a billionaire. He made an awful lot of money in soccer and publishing and pornography. Big investigation by a newspaper and a TV news investigative program here tonight. Seven women have come forward saying that when they were young, aspiring wannabe glamour models in the 80s and 90s, they were invited to his home for him to look at their portfolio of pictures. And ultimately, they're now claiming that they were pressured into sexual relations with David Sullivan. He stepped down from West Ham United at the weekend. He still is co-owner, but he is denying any wrongdoing whatsoever and says any relations were consensual. But a huge, huge investigation. He is all over the front pages this morning.
1: Okay, what's Clarkson up to?
0: So this is a good one. The new series of Clarkson's Farm has just made its way onto our TV screens. We as a family have just watched the first episode of season 5. And I learned an hour ago he is buying some advertising time. England-Croatia will be the opening game for England in the Soccer World Cup, the men's game in America next week. And Clarkson has a brand of lager called Hawkstone. And would you believe it, he has bought an advertising slot on the main terrestrial TV here just before England kick off. And it just goes to show you how much money he's making, because that is, you know, that's pretty much the English equivalent of the Super Bowl slot.
1: Now, when you saw the carcass in the episode, what did you think?
0: Just grim. But you know what? My grandparents were farmers. Their parents were farmers, and I think sometimes we need to see where our food comes from. And yes, it was ugly and squelchy, and the kids rolled their eyes, and my wife looked away, but it's life on a farm. Yep. Animals live, animals die, but it ends up on your plate.
1: Yep. All right. Thank you, Enda. Look after yourself. It's lovely to chat to you, Enda Brady, UK correspondent. Now, I haven't watched Clarkson's Farm, but the boss came in yesterday. This is Jason. Came in yesterday and said, "HGP, have you watched The Clarkson's Farm?" And I said, "No, I haven't, because I haven't watched episode 1 of season 5, because I frankly haven't watched anything of Clarkson's Farm," which is, I'm saving that up for when the children are old enough to sort of, you know, I don't know, feed themselves, wipe their own bums, get themselves dressed. Like, just when I've got that little bit more free time, I'll watch it then. But anyway, it was apropos what we were talking about yesterday, which is the fact that I wanted to see the Wallace Setiti hit to the head. And then what happened to him afterwards. And so we got talking about watching things that are confronting. And so he said, you should, you know, have a look at that, because there's the sheep's carcass on it. Anyway, that's your trigger alert, that there's a trigger warning there, that there is. And speaking of which, actually, I was reminded of that conversation yesterday when I saw that what's his name from the Danish team, Eriksen, had fallen over. You know, this is the one who had the heart attack on the field. He was playing football again about 24 hours ago and he collapsed. And do you know what the players did? Because, of course, there's me going, "Oh, what's going on? Let's have a look." I'd have been cross at Sky that they didn't film the whole thing with a drone shot. What the players did was they put up little barriers so nobody in the stadium could see what was going on while the paramedics attended to him. And it was only when he was able to get up and walk away that they took it away. 16 away from 9.

0: did to him. And it was only when he was able to get up and walk away that they took it away. 16 away from 9.
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0: The Wellington City Council and the library, you just need to find the contract and who signed it. Done. No independent investigation needed. Mate, honestly, that you could start a consultancy. You could just charge like a whole lot less than the average consultancy. Do your independent investigations like that. Smart. Heather, $600,000 is a steal compared to the $7.7 million that was paid for by the Christchurch City Council. If you haven't heard that story, by the way, I mean, that does somewhat make everything pale into insignificance when you're blowing $8 million on what you think is going to be an app and then it just is a website. Honestly, I don't know. I one of the greatest conundrums of the modern age is how these people are making decisions about our money. Yeah, Heather, I didn't realise this, but apparently hotels with Chromecast can stop you from watching porn. So if they can do it, if they can figure it out at the hotel level, then it is surely possible to stop the nudes going through to the phones in the real world. Garth, you're onto something. Again, there's a business for you, actually, because you're onto something. Now, this has got, I reckon this is the weirdest political story of the day. Apparently, New Zealand First were trying to recruit Kitty Allen to stand for them at this year's election. Now, I was like, why? Why would you do this? Why? And there are two reasons that I've come to. The first reason is that, well, I mean, three reasons. The first reason is Labour is trying desperately to get working class voters over from Labour. So if New Zealand First can get over a former Labour minister, and then this is the reform strategy, right? Just like pack your party with I mean, I don't want to be unkind, but has-beens from other parties. So this is what they would try to do. And then presumably they'd be able to get over some Labour voters who think, well, I still like Kitty. I'll go over there. It must be a safe place for me. Second thing, obviously, is they'll pretend that they're not about diversity and inclusion and stuff, but it does somewhat help. That Kitty is a woman, I would imagine. Third reason, she loves the booze. And so does Winston. I don't know if

0: She still loves the booze because she might have changed her ways since the car crash. But she loved the booze, and Winston loves the booze, and that solves a lot of problems because that basically is what got Bulger and Winston through in the 90s. Anyway, she says she was approached by New Zealand First about running in the general election. She actually entertained it for a hot little minute there. She had an initial discussion, but then she ruled it out for two reasons. Firstly, I'm not so interested in returning to politics, which was probably, should have ruled it out at the very start then. Secondly, I'm not so sure that there is a policy / values alignment with the party. That's the weirdest news of the day. 10 away from 9.
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3: Well, those are questions for the New Zealand police.
1: 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Back today at 4, only on News Talk ZB.
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0: Heather, just in case anybody thinks the Wellington Library website for $600,000 is a useful website, it actually isn't access to the catalogue. It has no functionality. It just advertises that the library exists, which is quite right. I made Michael, the producer, have a look at it before, and I think we've agreed, haven't we, that it's quite ugly? It's an ugly website, yeah. It's full of very bright colours. I mean, I think the young people in the world would look at it and go, oh, that's cool. It's got some bubbly writing and stuff like that. The scandal with the website today, if you wanted an update, because this thing has been rolling for a week and a bit now, maybe even a couple of weeks. It started when, remember when they tried to fudge, how much it actually costs in Wellington City Council, try to pass it off as $13,000. The scandal is that there's a link at the bottom that directs you to a place where you can buy stuff, which got completely unrelated to the Wellington City Council and the library. And it sends you somewhere you can buy Matariki stuff and no one can explain why that is, because of course they can't explain it. Can't even explain how much they paid for it. But anyway, listen, Idris Elba, he's ruled it out. He's not going to do James Bond. So he said absolutely no, not happening. And it sounds like he never was really in the running for it. We just all got very excited about that and made that happen. Also, though, he says James Bond should not be played by a black actor. He thinks James Bond should remain white and shouldn't be made to be woke. He says Bond is so unrealistic. So a hint of reality is good, but let's not try and make it woke. I think you've got to be pure to what it is, which is escapism. Don't try to answer the world's taste. Just be Bond. 6 away from 9.
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0: Now, as I mentioned just before, Apple's kicked off its annual Worldwide Developers Conference in the last couple of hours. This is really more about launching the latest operating system than actual devices. But more significantly, it is the first WWDC with the new boss, John Ternus, in charge. Although outgoing Tim Cook has still decided to have a word.
12: The man, the myth, the living legend, Tim Cook. Thank you. I've never seen so many iPhones before.
0: And most importantly of all, at least as far as the shareholders are concerned, can Apple actually deliver some decent AI this year after the lukewarm reception to last year's liquid glass-coated mess?
13: A brand new voice experience that enables Siri to sound incredible and a lot more expressive. Just listen.
14: Jaws said, team, these apricots are peak. Have they always been this good? Why has no one told me? I'm telling you, man, I've been changed. Clear the fridge.
0: I have no idea what that, but you can't even tell the difference, can you, between the AI and the real people. Anyway, iOS 27, macOS 27, and all the other OSs will roll out in September with this year's new phones. But if you can't wait to meet the new Siri, the developer beta preview is out today. And honestly, if you do that, if you go for that, you are a nerd. And you need to know that. It's not cool.
1: It's just preparing that update on my phone now. As we speak.
0: Do you know what? Unbelievable, aren't you, though? But I am so far away from that. I still have a software update available that is sitting there on my phone and has been for a number of weeks. Does anybody else have this problem? Where it goes, I want to update your phone for you. Here's a software update, but you haven't got enough space in your phone. And this happened. And then you have to, I don't know how you do it because I send it to Ed, the boss. I go, Ed, problem, it's done it again. Can you fix it?
1: I feel like this. You were going through this the last time that you were sitting in on the show.
0: That's exactly right.
1: Wow.
0: And since then, they have been updating on like a fortnightly basis or like a monthly basis, and I've just had a gutsful. I can't do this every day. I can't do this to Ed. Ed has a full-time job. He's actually running stuff at the station. He's actually trying to keep us on air. So every time I go to him, I go, oh, can you fix it? I've just given up.
1: All the hackers out there listening will be very interested to hear that your phone is now vulnerable to what they're trying to do to it.
0: Oh, they can have it. There's nothing in there. I've given up. I've given up.
1: You're not sending underage nudes then?
0: Not today. No, not now. Not now that Keir Starmer's got involved. I'm going to do nothing about it. It's so annoying when you have that little one that sits above the cog. I'm just living with that. Anyway, by the way, the latest thing apparently with the celebrities is not to take selfies. They don't like it. Paul McCartney says he doesn't want to take selfies because he's not a monkey paid to take pictures. Emilia Clarke from Game of Thrones says she doesn't like to take selfies because one time she was having a panic attack in an airport. Someone tried to take a selfie. Emma Watson from Hogwarts says she doesn't want to constantly give away her location on the internet, right? And so fair enough, you think at this stage. Sean Penn is so weird, he had to one-up all of them. He says even if there was a Holocaust-surviving grandmother and her six-year-old paraplegic wheeling over and they wanted a selfie just to make life a bit better, hard no, Sean's not doing it. I will though, so I'm not actually really a celebrity. So if you see me, I'll do a selfie with you anywhere you want on my stink phone. See you tomorrow.
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3: 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Mike Hosking, Ryan Bridge, Matt Heath, Tyler Adams, all the names you can trust. 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
4: Good morning, it's 9 o'clock. I'm Meva Reddy Manu. A mandatory evacuation order is now in place for Wellington residents along parts of the southern coast. People living in Orfedo, Island, Halton and Breaker Bays must leave their properties ahead of swells that may rise over 9 metres as a storm barrels towards the capital. Emily Ansell reports.
5: From now, no vehicles are allowed in these areas, including emergency ones. The most dangerous window is expected to be between 10 a.m. and 1 p.m. during high tide. Emergency assistance centres have been set up at Wellington South Baptist Church and Miramar Mopuia Community Centre.
4: And Mayor Andrew Little says lightning strikes can already be seen off the coast.
6: I've seen one report that said they estimate at about 4 metres at the moment. So the conditions are starting to change and it is now time to brace ourselves.
4: A push for compromise on Auckland's housing density plan. The Policy Planning and Development Committee is deciding today what option it'll put to Mana Whenua and local boards for feedback. It's in response to the government reducing the minimum housing capacity to 1.4 million. Chair Richard Hill says Scenario A, which meets government requirements, does not give anyone much of a say.
7: If we're spending almost $20 million on this process, is it right to have a bit more scope for discussion, a bit more understanding around what bus routes and other things could look like?
4: Ipswich MP David Seymour is encouraging Auckland Council to stick with the status quo. Iran says it doubts US sincerity in negotiating an end to the war. The ceasefire remains on rocky ground, with hostilities between Israel and Lebanon complicating the matter. President Donald Trump has managed to convince Iran and Israel to turn down the heat for now, but the threat of escalation lingers. Top Iranian official Ibrahim Azizi told CNN Washington's actions suggest a lack of commitment to peace talks.
8: If we could reach confidence that they are people of negotiation and that they also submit to the rules of negotiation, then the Islamic Republic would have no problem with negotiating.
4: A commissioner has been brought in to run a South Auckland school after its board was dissolved amid a police investigation into alleged fraud. More than half of Pukekohe North School's board members resigned last month, around the time police began investigating a complaint in April. The Ministry of Education has since dissolved the board entirely and appointed limited statutory manager Kevin Bush. The school says it will continue to operate as normal. Debate over the future of the country's nearly 2,000 remaining phone booths. Sparks planning to use the ageing payphones for free calling, Wi-Fi and phone charging, and for digital advertising. But Auckland Council wants a share of the return due to the booths being on public footpaths. Spark Chief Brand Officer Leela Ashford told Heather Duplessy-Allen there are lots of little costs that go into running the booths.
9: All costs are borne by Spark and by our partner O-Media. If you then go and split that revenue with councils and roading authorities, well then the business case very quickly falls over.
4: Dunedin's visitor bookings are quickly selling out 2 years ahead of a total solar eclipse. Otago will be one of the few places to witness the lunar event on July 22, 2028. The ODT reports more than 150 room nights have already been booked at two distinction hotels.
10: And to News Talk ZB Sport, good morning. Crusaders hybrid Leicester Fainga-Onuku showing no ill effects of a brutal hit that saw Blues lose forward Malachi Rampling red-carded during their Super Rugby qualifying final. Fainga Anuku was flattened by the high tackle. He was inspected by the team doctor but didn't have to come from the field for a thorough head injury assessment. Forwards coach Dan Perrin says the now first-choice open-side flanker is raring to go for this Friday's knockout match with the Chiefs.
11: Nah, he's turned up. Yeah, sprightly as ever, in typical Leicester fashion. He's hard as nails, mate, and yeah, he's good as gold.
10: Prop Fletcher Newell set to return after missing the Blues win with a knee injury. Super Rugby coverage with NZ Safety Blackwoods. Shop King G, and you could score $5,000. 2021 Warriors forward Kane Evans has become just the second former NRL player to come out as gay. Evans, who played 14 games for the Warriors in an eight-year NRL career, has spoken to Channel 9. Evans claims he's battled mental health, homelessness and addiction struggles and has been blackmailed about his sexuality previously.
12: Even over the years, you know, when I've tried to go down that path, you know, I've had people blackmail me, people deflect their problems by trying to out me. And it just built up a lot of shame and fear and guilt within myself.
10: In headlines, captain Ben Stokes and pace bowler Gus Atkinson are being investigated by the England Cricket Board over a nightclub incident following the first test win over the Black Caps. India's cricketers, meanwhile, have registered their biggest test victory by an innings and 300 runs against Afghanistan. Roosters outside back Mark Nwanganitawase has been called into the New South Wales camp and is expected to make his debut in State of Origin Game 2. And Jose Mourinho is poised to be confirmed as Real Madrid's new manager, with Florentino Perez re-elected as the club's president until 2030. I'm Elliot Smith. That's News Talk ZB News and Sport with Fisher Funds, New Zealand's most trusted Kiwi saver provider. 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
14: Auckland's weather for Tuesday, beginning with a strong wind advisory in force for the Manukau and Waitemata harbours and the Hauraki Gulf, and a gale warning for Bream Head to Cape Colville. Across Auckland today, fine apart from the odd morning shower. Southwesterlies will ease during the afternoon. Should get to a high of about 17 degrees today, and then to follow that, the overnight low will be about 6. For tomorrow, Wednesday, another fine day with southerly winds, a high of 15 and a low of 7. And Thursday's fine as well with southerlies and again 15 degrees.
3: 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It's Kerry Woodham Mornings on News Talk ZB.

New Year's Talk ZB. It is 9:07. A very good Tuesday morning to you. Kerry Woodham with you through until midday. Kerry Woodham and the Police Commissioner with you from 10 till 11. Richard Chambers is my guest, and how timely is that with everything that's going on? So Richard Chambers will be in between 10 and 11 taking your calls and answering a few questions. So lock that in. In the meantime, 0800 80 10 80 is the number to call. You can text me 9292 ZBZB. If you want to drop me a line, it's kerry@newstalkzb.co.nz. Quite frankly, it's all getting a bit much. We're all tightening our belts. We're making decisions about where we're spending our money, what we're spending it on. The rates keep rising, insurance levies keep going up, the cost of everything is through the roof. And for many, many people, there's not a lot of disposable left at the end of the day. Even people who are earning pretty good salaries are suddenly finding there's not as much left at the end of the pay cycle as there used to be. Meanwhile, our House of Representatives

are seeing the members gouging the taxpayer for every last cent they can get out of us. Louise Upston is claiming the full $1,000 a week ministerial housing allowance, which she's perfectly entitled to. It's designed to support MPs based outside Wellington with the cost of maintaining two homes. And you understand that when you become a Member of Parliament, your business is in Wellington.

0: again, good for her. She's paid off the mortgage on that apartment and presumably her home. But what costs does she then have to claim? There are none. She owns the apartment outright. So she's claiming a cost she's legally entitled to. But should she be? She said at the time, it's an entitlement. I'm well within the rules. I can do it. Louise Upston's case, unfortunately, came just a week after she reduced the eligibility of homeowners to claim the accommodation supplement payment. She said, we want to target support for the accommodation supplement to those who need it most. They are renters. They're not people who are using taxpayer support to increase their own asset. Hello? Are we looking in the mirror? She's not the only one, of course. Labour's Kieran McEnulty, Jan Tinetti, they have properties in Wellington, although they may still have a mortgage. New Zealand First Sandy Foster's doing it. He was the mayor of bloody Wellington and now he's claiming an accommodation allowance for a home in Wellington. Then we find the MPs and the parties, the different political parties, and again, all of them are doing it. You know, we wonder why they don't work together more often. Oh, they do when it comes to their perks and allowances. We find the MPs and parties that own commercial property, which they rent to parliamentary service to operate as their own electorate offices. So they own the building. They say to parliamentary service, have we got a deal for you? We'll rent this and you pay for it because it's our electorate office. They defend this by saying the offices are rented at below market rates. And again, everybody does it. And then there's the superannuation. Chris Hipkins has defended using a generous taxpayer-funded private super scheme to buy his family's holiday home by saying it's my money, I can do what I like with it. And it is, he can. But Heather Duplessis-Allen this morning interviewed Chris Hipkins and I think outlined in an excellent manner just how it looks.
1: None of us are getting $60,000 to $70,000 popped into our superannuation funds every year by our employer, in your case the taxpayer, which we're then able to withdraw and buy a beach house with. This is the ruling class who has a different set of standards from everybody else. It's not right, is it?
2: The superannuation provisions that members of parliament get are generous superannuation provisions compared to what other members of the public get. I'll absolutely agree with that.
1: Do you need to change it?
2: Well, look, I think members of parliament are in a unique role. When people put their hands up to be members of parliament in many cases.
1: So you're special,
2: they're
1: are
2: basically
1: you?
2: Leaving,
1: you guys
2: well,
1: get
2: no, they're leaving behind
1: special
2: jobs
1: rules
2: that they cannot go back to. And we've just talked about an example of that now. When someone puts their hand up to be an MP, it closes off a lot of future potential job opportunities for them. So for many people, when they put their hands up to be MPs, it will be the last job that they do.
0: He was referring to Naidu, Detective, the inspector, who is no longer working for police now that he's put up his hand to be a Labour List MP. But we're told that the reason why backbenchers and MPs have diverged so far from other public servants like police, teachers, nurses, all of the salaries used to be around about the same in the 80s. MPs, police, nurses, teachers. Oh, it's very, very different now. We're told that the reason we're paying so much money is not because they can't get a job when they leave, but because they're so special and their talents are so unique that the private sector would snap them up in a heartbeat. And that is why we give them $177,600 for a backbencher, a learner MP, $320,600 for a cabinet minister and $510,300 for a prime minister, plus the expenses, the living accommodation, office expenses, travel allowances, plus the superannuation. With the superannuation, they get $2.50 for every dollar that the MPs put in from us. The contribution's capped at 20% of an ordinary MP's salary.

0: which works out at $36,240 for every MP as of July 1st when the new rates kick in. So what's it to be? I mean, we can't do that with it. I mean, sure, if you're in a private super scheme of your own with different terms, you can take it out and do what you want with it. But dumb schmucks like you and me, who are locked into KiwiSaver, are limited to what we can do. We can't buy a second property with ours until we're 65, but hey. Our MPs of every colour and hue, apart perhaps from the Greens, who seem to be able to maintain a shaky kind of moral high ground, are they all just having a laugh? Everything is completely legal. Completely legal, but is it right? You know, again, we're told we have to pay them that much to prevent the private sector from snapping them up. But really, where else would most of those people get that sort of money? Very few of them would and do once they leave Parliament. That's why they keep snuffling back to the trough, looking at Stuart Nash and Michael Woods. They tried it in the public, in the private sector. Wasn't nearly as good as working as an MP, so back they come. We're told that they're such brilliant, stellar talents that we have to pay them that much. But then Chris Hipkin says they can't get a job elsewhere. Yeah, they can. What they do is they use their political nous and contacts to set themselves up as lobbyists or working for company as lobbyists in other parts of the world. Once a minister leaves office, they can't just pop up as a lobbyist because they've got all kinds of insider knowledge. It's like insider trading. Not here. Kitty Allen started her consultancy business 2 weeks after resigning as Justice Minister, and she was still an MP. So while they're doing this job that nobody really wants to do, they're getting paid very well to do it. They're getting good expenses to do it. They're getting a healthy superannuation fund that we are paying them. You know, we're paying for everything, but we're paying the super fund as well. Plus they're building up knowledge and contacts, inside info, that they can then sell either as individuals setting themselves up as lobbyists or to companies that act as lobbyists. Now, it's all legal, but is it right? We're funding all this. I mean, would you do the job? You've heard about the perks, you've heard about the expenses. You'd have to be prepared to be hated by at least half of the population and probably half of your caucus. If you're hardworking and you've got ambition, there'd be a few people who wouldn't like that. So, I mean, you know what the gig is. It's a hard job. Is this what we have to pay for democracy to be sustained? But, yeah, you know, it's legally right, but is it morally right to be claiming these sorts of expenses when you just don't need to? And at a time where you're wagging your finger at other people and telling them they need to tighten their belts and, oh, we can't just be giving accommodation supplements away to everybody. They can't use it to build their asset. Yeah, but you can. 0800 80 10 80 is the number to call. 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Kerry Woodham.
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7: So the Labor Party yesterday announced its final candidate list. It looks like there are some very capable, accomplished newcomers with real life experience quite high on the list. 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
8: 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Every dollar that they put in, we the taxpayer, match that with $2.50. Hands up who's got that deal at work. Literally no one.
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9: Bloody hell, I had no idea what a backbench MP is paid today. This has gone up about 120k since I was there in 1990, says Pauline, which instantly makes me want to do a Google. There's no way on earth that most of these MPs would get anywhere near that on the market. I do believe, though, that for many it can make it difficult to get a job afterwards, says Pauline. Good morning, Mike.
10: Oh, good morning, Kerry. This sort of stuff makes my blood boil.
9: Yeah.
10: So we had Louise Upston. What was it? They've taken $31 a week in accommodation supplements off people. Was that with the figure, eh?
9: Can't remember the figure. I'll take your word for it.
10: Yeah, but it was that. What it, yeah, it was something like that, right? So
9: the accommodation supplement.
10: Yeah. So you don't deserve accommodation, but we do, right?
9: This I is think just her rampant. Words that were so brilliant were. When she removed the accommodation supplement. We want to target support for the accommodation supplement to those who need it most, not people who are using taxpayer support to increase their own asset.
10: Yeah, exactly right, hey? Because I know Mark Mitchell was on with in the morning this week, and he was asked that question about whether he takes that allowance.
9: Mm-hmm.
10: And his answer was, oh, no, I rent an apartment in Wellington. But the question we didn't ask him, yes, from whom, Mark? Because I'll bet you dollars to quids that he's renting it off a member of his own caucus. That's the common scam down there too. They'll say, oh, no, I'm just renting an apartment, but I'm renting it off someone else who owns one, and I own another one that one of my other colleagues rents off me. So, yeah, so this is a sort of scam. And then to be fair, the people on the welfare benefits too, remember we introduced a change earlier this year that they had to declare how many boarders they had, because mm-hmm. there are people at that level too ripping off the system. They don't have to declare boarders, and people are making kind of like a pretty penny off a state house. So it's rampant welfareism throughout the whole system. And just quickly, I could suggest a couple of solutions.
9: Yeah.
10: The MPs, we should have an MP hostel down there. You should just have an apartment building with 125 one-bedroom apartments. If you're staying in Wellington, stay in the hostel. And then when Parliament's not in session, we can Airbnb it and subsidise the cost that way. That'd be the fairer way of doing it.
9: Well, right? I don't think they should have to stay out as a, you know, stay in a mouldy old, you know, loafer's lodge type place.
10: Yeah, no, fair enough. I'm not suggesting that. You make it, you know, because I agree with you. You need to make sure they can actually carry on working while they're down there. That's what they're there for, right?
9: Yeah, exactly. But it was interesting. Ian sent me a text saying, I see it as payment in lieu of income on the property. So Louise Upston could be renting out that Wellington property for more than $1,000 per week and stay in a hotel or rent another property.
10: Oh,

0: Yeah, but Kerry, that's just a self-serving scam for the MPs down there, right?
1: Yeah.
0: Fact of the matter is, we've employed them to do a job down there. They just need some basic, you know, clean accommodation with a Wi-Fi connection so they can carry on working, and a decent bed and a shower, right, so they can get back to work quick, smart, tomorrow morning. Because that's what the rest of us do when we're in the private sector working. Yeah. Now, so the rampant welfareism, the answer is actually to change our tax rates. Our bottom tax rate of 10.5 cents in the dollar should go to 70K, right? Then you could get rid of working for families and accommodation supplements and get rid of this whole rort altogether. And the MPs down in Wellington, we can fund a building and they can have their own hostels to stay in. You've got to cut out all this nonsense. And you need fundamental structural change on those sort of welfare benefits, because that's what it is. They're welfare beneficiaries down in Wellington, and we need to treat them as such. They're there for a job. We need to reimburse them for the, or, you know, provide accommodation while they're working. That's it, full stop. Anyway, Kerry, I've got to get back to work to earn some money to pay the taxes so these buggers can waste it down in Wellington. See you later, mate. Have a good day talking to you. Thanks, mate.
1: You too. Bye, Mike. News Talk ZB, every New Zealand citizen who's not been in prison is entitled to become an MP, ergo there's nothing unfair about it. It's available to everyone, which is quite true. Not enough to make me want to do it, says Simon. Well, that's the thing, Lynn, as Tom Sainsbury would say. That's the thing, Lynn. It is a really, really well-paid job with lots of perks. Would you want to do it? It is 9:26.
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0: 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Keith, a very good morning to you.
1: Yes, good morning, Kerry. Very interesting subject. Couple of points to be made on superannuation and the fairness and equity aspect on this. If a couple of things that irritate me as a pensioner, if you like, is that would a retiree from government be entitled to take their pension and move overseas indefinitely after retirement? I think I know the answer to this. It's a sort of rhetorical question.
0: Which pension are you referring to, though?
1: Oh, sorry, out of the government pension scheme. Would they be able to do that and move overseas? Once they've got their pension, can they move overseas and receive that unfettered for as long as they want to, as opposed to an ordinary pensioner in a New Zealand scheme having to go through hoops to find a way of, well, first of all, they're not entitled to it, but then they can claim pension in another country and relinquish what they get in New Zealand, but it's extremely complicated and messy.
0: If you had a private insurance or pension scheme, you would be able to use that overseas.
1: Yeah, but not paid for by taxpayers.
0: No, not paid for by taxpayers. No.
1: There's the difference, right? Yeah. And then just as an aside, people travelling overseas just in travel, having to report through, I think it's a month. I've forgotten now, but I think it's a month. You can go for up to a month, 30 days or so, before you have to report to our bureaucracies that you are actually going as a pensioner. I mean, what the hell has it got to do with them anyway, if you know what I mean? It's just all these rules that have crept in over the years are just indicative of bureaucracy just growing and finding ways of controlling people. That would be my approach on it.
0: Nice to hear it too. Thank you very much, Keith. News Talk ZB 27 to 10. Country
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2: With Your Ride, New Zealand's number one taxi app, download Your Ride today. People living around Wellington's southern coast are now evacuating with swells of up to 10 metres forecast later this morning. Mayor Andrew Little says it's far better to be too cautious than not at all. A debate over whether a senior police officer gave his employer enough notice about plans to run for the Labour Party. Commissioner Richard Chambers says he only learned of Rakesh Naidu's candidacy on Sunday afternoon and his position is now untenable. Labour's defending the process. The teaching workforce has seen its strongest annual growth in more than two decades. New Ministry of Education figures show about 7,500 teachers entered the profession between 2024 and 2025. Debates over the future of the country's nearly 2,000 remaining phone booths, which could be used for free calling, Wi-Fi and phone charging. There is no Russian spies here. New Russian ambassador keen to talk about Pavlova, not war. See the story at nzherald.co.nz. Back to Kerry Wardham.
3: Malcolm, thank you. It is 23 minutes to 10. Remember, the Police Commissioner, Richard Chambers, is in the studio taking your questions and mine between 10 and 11 today, so be ready for that. Now, as we've been discussing, Chris Hipkins has defended using a generous publicly funded private super scheme to buy his family's holiday home by saying, it's my money. Other MPs who have been claiming the housing allowance for living in Wellington while maintaining a home elsewhere have also defended claiming it, saying we're entitled. Chris Hipkins today, talking to Heather Duplessis Allen, said that it can be very, very difficult for MPs and former ministers to get jobs in the real world once they leave Parliament, hence the generous provisions, the salary, the perks. At the same time, we've also been told for years that we have to pay them a lot because they are so bright that the private sector would snap them up. Now, which is it? Bryce Edwards, political analyst and director of Victoria University's Democracy Project, joins me now. A very good morning to you.
4: Hi, Kerry.
3: Hi. What is it? Are we paying them above the odds for their talent and giving them perks because they're so bright or because they don't have any options once they leave?
4: Yeah, look, isn't that interesting? It is a defence of a politician that's quite extraordinary to say that they need this gold-plated sort of pay and allowances system because of their poverty and the fact that they can't get employment, when there is just so many examples of politicians actually using Parliament as a stepping stone to greater enrichment after that. Because what they do is they come in, they build up a lot of skills, networks, knowledge, and generally they do go into the private sector, and the private sector rewards them quite well because they're able to, yeah, utilise, leverage those networks. So no, I think that's Chris Hipkins being in a corner there and having to justify what is quite a sort of, you know, sort of stinky situation in terms of, yeah, very large allowances.
3: I quoted your column from 2023, more ex-Labour ministers moving into lobbying. Kitty Allen, 2 weeks after resigning as Justice Minister, while she was still an MP, sets up her consultancy business. I mean, that's insider trading.
4: That's pretty much the standard for MPs across the political spectrum now, is to, become sort of consultants, lobbyists, and in other countries it's illegal. In other countries, there's very strong rules about these things, especially for ministers. And so they're not able to, normally in countries like New Zealand, Western countries that are democracies, you can't just do anything you want after being part of the executive. You can't just go and work for the people you've been regulating, the people you've been dealing with. There has to be normally a bit of a stand down period of a few years. So no, it's quite outrageous in New Zealand. We have a very loose approach to politicians and their kind of money and their careers.
3: How do we stop being rorted, really? Because it's all legal, but they have made it so. They have made the rules.
4: Yeah. Yeah, absolutely. And, you know, what Chris Hipkins, you know, he's in trouble for having this, his own superannuation scheme, paying for his second, you know, his holiday home, and it's the taxpayer paying for it. And, yeah, it's absolutely within the rules. And other MPs do things similarly. But, you know, I think the best thing is that we're now having this public debate, because this has all been quite secretive in the past, and it's coming out, and it's the ball is really in the court of the politicians. And I think even Chris Hipkins is now starting to talk about, you know, if he formed a new government, they might start, you know, reforming the allowance system to make it, to fix up some of the problems in it. So, yeah, I think it's great that the public's taking an interest in this and that they're angry. And that's the only way that this is going to change, if politicians realise that, that the public thinks something's a bit wrong here.
3: I think in some cases, when you're paying $177,000 for a learner MP, like the backbenchers, you're getting your money's worth for some of those backbenchers. I look across much of Te Pāti Māori who have not turned up. And I'm sure there are other less publicised cases of MPs who are doing the bare minimum, are phoning it in, who don't get as much publicity as Te Pāti Māori MPs.
4: Huge variety of quality, and I think we all probably have our subjective sort of evaluations of performance. So I don't know if you could ever have kind of performance pay for MPs, but you're absolutely right that there is a variability there. And the fact is that, you know, yes, they get $177,000 a year, about to go up to $181,000, but as Heather DePlessy-Allen has calculated, once you look at those extra allowances, it's up to about $300,000 is the total package. And so, $300,000 for a backbench MP. Once you become a minister, or once you become, you start having other responsibilities in Parliament, like chairing select committees, you're going up many hundreds of thousands more than that. And so, and some of those people are kind of talented and valuable people, but there is a kind of democratic problem in that, you know, these are our representatives. And if our representatives are suddenly living lives that are very different to the average person who struggles to pay power bills, struggles to pay rent, they don't understand, and they're not able to kind of, you know, make public policy kind of feeling what it's like to, you know, have these problems. And so sometimes you do end up with a political system that's just so divorced from the kind of ordinary person that, yeah, it's a problem.
3: And yet, as a texter pointed out, and I would have pointed out as well, we can all do it. We can all stand. If we all think that this is just fabulous and we too want to stick our snouts in the trough and feather our nests, to use mix my metaphors, we can. So,
4: The problem is, I mean, if politics just becomes about that, we go into politics, we stand because we want those big salaries, that's quite a problem. It's a different sort of incentive to what I think used to be New Zealand politics, that people went into the Labour Party, National Party, as a service. They wanted to improve the world. And so, and lots of them still do. I'm not suggesting otherwise, but I think the primary motive for people going into politics in the past was because they wanted to do good, whereas now it's also a career. And so whether it's Chris Hipkins or anyone else, they tend to come into politics after being in student politics or union politics or media or PR, and it's a career. And it's a well-remunerated career, and they expect it to be like in the private sector. I'm not sure I'm not sure we get our best people if we're just trying to get the, you know, the cream of the crop from the private sector.
3: When it comes to the job itself and the downsides to it, like a lot of people say to me, God, you're overpaid for what you do. Anyone can talk, which is quite true. I am overpaid for what I do. But anyone can talk, but every day, every week, and also put up with, you know, the criticism and the abuse, you know, that's what a lot, I mean, I remember saying when Chris Hipkins said Jacinta's had death threats, and I'm like, everybody gets death threats, Chris, you know, like it's normal. It's not normal. It's not normal to live your life like that, to live it in the public eye, to have death threats, to have people hate you

0: just because you're on a radio station or you're with a political party. It's
1: There's just so many issues there, Kerry, isn't there? And we do need to make sure that we are life safe for politicians and for broadcasters.
0: Well,
1: and that and that we, you know, I've got a lot to say or could say about how we improve our sort of public debate and, you know, dial down some of the kind of vicious polarisation. But nonetheless, politicians, they also kind of rack a lot of that up themselves. You know, I think
0: that's
1: they are
0: true.
1: Responsible for a lot of that, and they give as good as they get in many cases, and they also get a lot of status from being politicians, and that's part of what they're in it for. You know, and you can't put a price tag on that, but they do actually, they are heroes to lots of people, and that means a lot. You know, it's an ego thing as well. And there's not, we're not all sort of the sort of people that can sort of just be in politics because we want to be, addressing the public all the time.
0: Yeah, interesting. We'll talk about how we can change it another time because we've run massively out of time, but always so good to talk to you. Thank you so much. That is Bryce Edwards talking the politicians and their perks. Would you do it though? News Talk ZB, it is 13 to 10.
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0: Maggie writes, I don't believe MPs should be living in hostels with minimal conveniences. This is going back to Mike's call. To make the claim that Mark Mitchell is renting off another MP is a bit of a stretch and unfair if there's no evidence. Yes, maybe all these allowances need to be looked at, but to be honest, who would want the job? Abused by the media, every move and word you make analysed at great depth, photographed at any moment, yours and your family's privacy totally invaded. I think they deserve what they get, but you always get a few bad eggs like Foster who will exploit the system in every walk of life, says Maggie. Yep, which is fair. I don't want them living in squalid conditions either. I think it should be reasonable when you're working away from home. but 1,000 a week,

0: had a look at rentals in Wellington, and you can get a lot for $1,000 a week. I'll give you the sharp tip. What a load of crap Chris Hipkins said about MPs not getting employment afterwards. Grant Robinson, Jacinda Ardern using her fame as PM to enrich her career. So many more. It's sickening, says Ali. I worked in the public health system, says another. I was offered a mileage allowance while I was seconded to another role for more than a year. It would have equated to more than $10,000. I never claimed a dollar as I knew the situation the health service was in. This needless claiming just because you're entitled is infuriating. I know exactly what you mean. The world is divided into those who say, look, it's there, claim it. You're a mug if you don't. And people like you who say, well, why would I claim it? I can afford it at the moment. I know we're struggling to get extra staff to cover people who are off sick, or we're struggling to get just the basics of supplies ready and available in the storeroom. Sometimes there are long waits. We've cut down on the cleaning. I know exactly what you mean. And you'd go, no, I'm not going to claim because I don't need it. I know it's there, but I don't need it, so I won't claim. So good on you. Hipkins saying it can be difficult for MPs to get jobs in the real world is hilarious, says another texter. He's been in politics all his life, from student politics to national politics. The only real world job he had was a training manager at Todd Energy in the oil and gas industry, which is idiotic government shut down. Maybe if he worked some more in the commercial sector, didn't shut down industries, and had more than a BA in politics, he'd be more employable. What a total joke. News Talk ZB, it is 8 to 10.
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0: 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Martin, a very good morning to you.
11: Good morning, Kerry. The thing that annoys this to me with this situation about Mr. Hipkins being able to use his superannuation to pay for something is that recently, about 3 years ago, my wife had breast cancer, and we tried to get some money out of our KiwiSaver to pay bills while she was off work. Now, we pretty much couldn't get anything. I had nearly $15,000, $20,000 in my KiwiSaver, and I couldn't get a cent unless I sent them the bills that I couldn't afford to

0: pay. Now, the irony just is stupid that he can use his superannuation saving to pay off a batch. You know, and I'm sure there's plenty of people like me out there that are in the same situation.
1: I guess if you had paid into a private insurance scheme or super scheme, you would be able to withdraw that money, the difference being that it's not taxpayer funded. You would have to pay it out of your own wages.
0: Yeah, I know, but I was, I was paying out of my own wages. I thought I at least could get something out of it to help pay the bills while we were in
1: struggling.
0: This situation, you know?
1: Yeah.
0: I find it very, pretty hard to comprehend, to be honest. Yeah,
1: and
0: I'm sure all MPs can do it. It's not just Chris Hipkins.
1: That's
0: the other thing. Yeah, it's not just him doing it. There's others on either side of the table that are doing it, you know?
1: No, and it's hard to swallow, isn't it?
0: Oh, totally. When we were in that situation, it was, it's pretty disappointing.
1: Yeah, I can well understand that. Thank you very much, Martin, and I hope your wife has made a recovery, she asked nervously.
0: Yep. No, we're all good at the moment.
1: I'm delighted to hear it. Thank you very much. Mark Mitchell says, listening to the show, I agree with a lot of what is being said re-politics. That's Mark Mitchell, the minister. Some of us did take a significant drop in pay to do our public service. For some, it's not about the money. And to be clear, I have no idea who owns my rental. It's with a rental company, not with another. Could be another MP, doesn't have a clue. Thank you very much for that, Mark. Coming up to the news at 10, Police Commissioner on after 10. Welsh singer Duffy has announced her official return to the stage, scheduling her first live concert in more than 15 years. Taking us to the news is her 2008 hit, Mercy.

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12: It's 10 o'clock, I'm Malcolm Jordan. Waves are nearing 10 metres.

0: Heaters in some eastern coastal areas, and Met Services warning the biggest are yet to come. An 8.5-metre wave has been recorded at Baring Head in Wellington, and a 9.9-metre swell has been seen at Steep Head in Canterbury. Met Service says waves are forecast to rise rapidly this morning and early afternoon, and places exposed to the southwest could face the most hazardous conditions. Wellington Mayor Andrew Little has declared a state of emergency, and residents on the south coast are evacuating. He says it's time to brace.
1: When we can predict something with the best ability that we've got, and it puts lives at risk, then we have a duty to act appropriately, act cautiously.
0: A view: it's too early to judge the actions of a senior police officer running for Labour with uncertainty about when he informed his employer. Commissioner Richard Chambers says he only learned of Rakesh Naidu's candidacy on Sunday afternoon, while Labour says he told a supervisor of his intentions last Thursday. Political commentator Grant Duncan says it's unclear when it would have been reasonable.
2: We don't know, for example, when he joined the Labour Party. We don't know when discussion about his candidacy began. And we don't know, you know, when the vetting and induction process began.
0: The Police Association says this doesn't change the fact that officers must remain politically neutral. The Energy Minister insists committing to LNG isn't a retreat from renewables. The government's pressing ahead with plans to build a liquefied natural gas import facility in Taranaki, but has decided against paying for it with a levy on power bills. It's also revealed plans to require power companies and large energy users to secure backup supply. Simeon Brown says we need reliable energy while we grow our use of renewables.
3: LNG will not replace renewables. It is the transitional tool that lets the system become overwhelmingly renewable without outages, price spikes, and economic shocks.
0: An uptick in cheap aluminium extrusion imports could be hurting local manufacturers. The government's looking into the matter after imports surged 30% in the first 4 months of the year. Aluminium Extruders Association Chief Executive Nick Collins told Heather Duplessis-Allen the US and the EU have tariffs in place.
4: We certainly need something in the range of 15 to 25% to ensure that local manufacturers, they're on a level playing field.
0: National is vowing to more than double funding for biodiversity and heritage protection on private land and farms if re-elected. It's pledging to boost the QE2 National Trust's baseline funding to $8.5 million. National Conservation Spokesperson Tamo Potaka says farmers are often very passionate about protecting their land.
5: And some of the most important biodiversity is actually located on private land. It's not public land. So when we co-invest with farmers, when you expand the amount of land that's protected.
0: Iran is still believed to be a powerful military threat despite large-scale US and Israeli attacks. Following President Donald Trump's urging, Iran and Israel have agreed to pause strikes for now. Foreign policy analyst Jeffrey Price says Iran's air force and navy are depleted but can still inflict damage on the US and its allies.
6: We've taken some of our best punches. We have already used the bunker busters. We've used our assets against the easiest targets.
7: And for News Talk ZB Sport, good morning. Nigerian import Ifeanyi Eze has announced he's leaving the Wellington Phoenix men's side. Eze is pursuing an opportunity outside of the A-League. The striker is the eighth player to leave the men's Phoenix side since the conclusion of their disappointing season. Still with football, and 2018 champions and 2022 runners-up France have tuned up for the Football World Cup with a 3-1 win over Northern Ireland in Lille. Michael Olise scored a hat-trick for the home side on Sky Sport.
8: This is Olise, and still going, looking to go on! Oh, that is sensational! What a way to bring up your hat-trick! Michael Olise!
7: France face Senegal, Iraq and Norway in group play in the World Cup. Black Ferns midfielder Amy Duplessis has re-signed with New Zealand Rugby through until 2029. Duplessis has played 27 tests since her debut in 2022, playing at two World Cups, although her tournament last year was ended through injury. Duplessis has also been a mainstay at Matatu since their inception in Super Rugby Aupiki and will run out in their colours again this season, starting this weekend. International rugby coverage with Access Solutions, celebrating 25 years in business. It's a lockdown New York near Madison Square Garden for Game 3 of the NBA Finals. Donald Trump will be the first sitting US president to attend a finals home game, with the Knicks 2-0 to the good of the San Antonio Spurs. Fans have been advised to arrive 2 hours early and bring no bags, with airport scanners and a 10

0: block security perimeter around the venue. Spurs point guard De'Aaron Fox says even players aren't immune to extra hassle.
1: I think the president being here just makes it inconvenient on everybody else. There's obviously more security. We got to like send stuff early. I think our buses are a little earlier, so that's that. It's going to be a building that comes ready to support the team.
0: Tip off at 12:30. I'm Elliot Smith. That's News Talk ZB News and Sport with Fisher Funds, New Zealand's most trusted KiwiSaver provider. 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
6: Weather for Northland to Taumarunui, Taupo, Coromandel and Bay of Plenty. Isolated showers clearing. Taranaki and Taihape to Kapiti. Cloudy with isolated showers around the ranges clearing. Gisborne, Hawke's Bay, Wairarapa and Wellington scattered showers today. For Nelson, Marlborough and Canterbury, it's mainly fine. Also fine for Buller, Grey and Westland. Otago, Southland and Fiordland, isolated showers clearing most places with southwesterly gales in exposed places. In the Chatham, showers some heavy with squally thunderstorms and hail and southwesterly gales.
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7: News Talk ZB, can't see the clock, there is no clock in here, but I assume it will be around about 10. Kerry Woodham with you, and Police Commissioner Richard Chambers, who has been in the top job for just over 18 months, and a very good morning to you. You
8: Thank
7: started
8: you,
7: with a hiss and a roar, didn't you? Bloody hell, you
8: barely. It's been a full-on 18 months, but I've loved every moment of it.
7: Yeah, I bet you have. Now, the issue of your superintendent, Rakesh Naidu, confirming he was high on Labour's list and when he revealed it and when he didn't. Does it matter? Because
8: It does matter, Kerry. The reason being is that, you know, there are very clear police guidelines and also public service guidelines about public servants who aspire to politics. And that's about making sure the expectation is you tell your employer as soon as possible about your intention. Now, I learnt about this not from Rakesh, but late on Thursday last week. And as Chris Hipkins has said this morning, you know, conversations between Labor and Rakesh have been going on for a couple of months. So ideally, we would have known a couple of months ago, then we could have put some things in place to ensure that the impartiality of police is paramount, and also that Rakesh is allowed to have those conversations, but with the knowledge of his employer to ensure that both he and the organisation stays safe. So, yeah, as I said yesterday, I was disappointed to learn so late in the piece because I've got a job to do and there's guidelines in place for these situations.
7: He was probably waiting to see, you know, just how high on the list he would be. He wanted that confirmed before he jumped, I'd assume.
8: Possibly, but that is not an exception to the guidelines that are there.
7: And so as soon as he made overtures, or as soon as Labor made overtures, he should have said to you or to his supervisor that
8: yeah, well, either or. Potentially his supervisor or directly to me. I've worked with Rakesh for many years. He's very good at what he does as a senior police officer. He could have told me directly. I've seen him many times over the last 2 months. And likewise, potentially his supervisor. But either way, we needed to know a lot earlier than we did so that the impartiality of police remains front of mind, and that he can continue conversations in the full knowledge that we are aware, and then everybody's kept safe, frankly. And
7: well, when you say safe, are there some things you would not have talked about in front of him because he could have taken that information? He can now take that information away, give it to his Labor colleagues and say this is what the police are planning to do under the coalition government.
8: Well, of course, I would hope that never does happen. But the whole reason the guidelines are in place and the Electoral Act says what it says is to ensure that the police or any public servant is kept safe and impartial. But the thing is with Rakesh

0: application or something like that. So it's all the guidelines are there for a good reason. And as you've seen in the last couple of days, when they aren't followed, it's a bit unhelpful, frankly.
1: Right. Because everybody would have their own political bent. You know, they would be, say, more attuned to the Costa style of policing and the Labor government's policies, perhaps, than the coalition government's way of policing and perhaps your style of policing. So you're allowed to have those thoughts and opinions.
0: Yeah, of course you are.
1: But it doesn't inform your job.
0: That's right. It's what you do about it, and it's how you take that into the workplace. But it's really, really critical that the police are impartial in everything that we do. We don't take sides. We get on, we do the job for New Zealanders without that political influence. So, it's really quite simple from my perspective, actually. Just tell your employer early so that we can do something
1: you
0: about it.
1: You can make decisions about what's revealed to him.
0: Absolutely. Yeah. But, you know, his aspirations also aren't problematic for him or our organisation. Or, you know, they're there for a reason. And as a senior police officer, he is naturally involved in conversations that could have an impact on policy and things down the track.
1: So he could take, theoretically, as his dowry to the Labor Party, information he gained as a senior police officer that could inform their election campaign as we go into an election this year?
0: Well, he's a sensible individual, what I will say, and I would hope that is not the case, because that would call into question his integrity, frankly. And so I would hope that he understands those boundaries very clearly. And over the next wee while, obviously, Rakesh and I have got some conversations to have around how we navigate that space. But, you know, he's...
1: Is he off the job now?
0: Well, actually, he's about to go on a period of pre-organised leave. So that's his leave. That's, you know, so he'll be off on leave and has been planning that for some time. That will happen. And then over the next few weeks, we'll be able to work out where to from here.
1: All right. Now, I do have a text here. Please ask the Commissioner how he intends to restore the morale of his staff after the insulting wage offer he made. Beneficiaries got more of a pay rise. Signed, angry, undervalued staff member of 30 years.
0: Yeah, Kerry, look, obviously I can't talk in detail about the pay round. That's a convention that I need to ensure that is preserved, so I can't provide details. But as the police commissioner and as a policeman myself, of course I want the best for my staff. But we also have to work within the parameters and the guidelines that we have. So that's as far as I can go. But, you know, of course, and, you know, and, I've said this quite openly to Steve Watt, the president of the Police Association, his members are my colleagues. Of course, we want the same thing. And that's as far as I can go. But we have to also work within some parameters which are well understood.
1: Not that long ago, in yours and my living history, police officers, backbenchers, nurses, teachers had pay parity. Do you think that should still exist?
0: The guidelines that I have to work with are obviously, I would say, consistent in the public service. So, you know,
1: that's spoken like a public servant, but as a copper, surely you think the average police officer is worth the same as the average backbench MP?
0: I don't want to compare occupations and things like that, but, you know, I will always do my best for my staff, my colleagues. That's why I say I'm a policeman myself. I know the work that they do. I'm connected to them every day. It's a tough job. I want the best for them, but, you know, that's what I've got to do.
1: But how do you get more out of them? Like the MPs can just legislate for themselves. They can just legislate their pay up and up and up. What tools do you have to get more money for your officers who are being lured overseas with more money, better perks, better conditions?
0: Yeah, look, Kerry, I can't talk in detail about that. But, of course, you know, I'm very focused on the morale of my people. And over the last, we've worked really hard at that, because I think the morale of my colleagues across the country was quite low. Mm. And I think that we've brought back into focus doing the basics well. They're getting outstanding results. I'm very, very operational and very focused on the front line and also ensuring I support the people that support the front line. So, you know, I get out and about a lot, and I feel that their morale is in a better place now, and I appreciate the current negotiations. And, you know, like that person that's written to you there, everyone's got a view, right? But, of course, I'm working as hard

0: I can for my people, because that's my job too.
1: It is, but there's absolutely no doubt the best way to boost morale is to say, you're amazing, we can't pay the same as Australia, but here's 20 grand per year each.
0: Well, again, I'm not going into details, but I speak to frontline staff all the time, and I get a sense from those conversations that, you know, they feel a lot better supported now. You know, I do my best to ensure I've got their backs and what they do. It's a tough job.
1: Not helped by people like Jevon McSkimmin. No.
0: Well, no, that's right. Yeah.
1: Wouldn't have helped morale at all.
0: No, that's right. And look, I think that's why, you know, I think about the last 18 months and, you know, the way that I've spoken in the public has been strong to ensure that when these issues play out publicly, there's a separation between those individuals and over 15,000 outstanding men and women across the country who do a great job day and night, and watching trust and confidence and how that's going in a good direction, which is up a couple of notches. And I think that Kiwis are sensible people, and they realise that you know, police people, whether they're civilian or sworn, come to work and do their best, and we get great results for our country.
1: Absolutely. Thank you very much. 0800 80 10 80 is the number to call. Police Commissioner Richard Chambers is here in studio till 11. I have plenty of questions, but you are very, very welcome to ask questions of the Commissioner. That's why he's here. That's why he's in studio. News Talk ZB 1017.
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0: studio. We've also got lots of questions in coming in via text, but we do have one who's taken the time to give us a call. Lisa, thank you very much. Good morning to you.
1: Oh, is that me?
0: It is you. Hi. If you're Lisa.
1: Hi, I'm Lisa. Yes, yes. I am. Hi, Kerry. Hi, Commissioner.
2: Hi, Lisa.
1: Gosh, this might be contentious, but I really want the answer, if that's okay. You must be aware of what's happening in the UK at the moment and how the police are being viewed. I would like to know, New Zealand police, sorry, I'm puffed from going out to my horse. Are New Zealand police being taught in their training critical race theory and two-tier policing?
2: Yeah, look, Lisa, I am keeping a close eye on what's happening in the UK. I think that all law enforcement around the world needs to be very conscious of how some actions can be perceived, and New Zealand is absolutely no different. So, you know, my organisation for decades has worked really, really hard with all communities, and we've got to keep it that way. And I think what we've seen in the UK is where some of those decisions or some of those actions that are taken can land very, very badly. So we have spoken about that as a police executive. We've spoken with our district commanders very recently about, you know, making sure that we maintain the highest levels of trust and confidence in New Zealand police. I've set targets to get us back up to 80%, and we're tracking in the right direction. So what I'd say, Lisa, is very conscious of what's happening over there, and it's a reminder to all law enforcement around the world of how it can go wrong quite easily. And I'm also very, very proud of all the effort that we put into working with all communities and all citizens. So we keep it that way.
1: So you don't teach critical race theory?
2: No, our values, which we're very, very proud of, is, you know, things like commitment to Māori and the treaty, diversity, empathy, and things like that. So we spend a lot of time, we put a lot of effort into understanding New Zealand's history, different perspectives, the treaty, and things like that. So, you know, my observation, having been a policeman for over 30 years, is that we have gone from strength to strength to understand our role in law enforcement, how we interact with communities, how we embrace and learn from things that haven't always gone too well. And that all starts at the police college. And every time we welcome the wing, at the moment, every 5 weeks, we start with a pōhiri, and we, you know, it all begins from there. So throughout people's police careers, we put a lot of effort into taking a great deal of pride in the values that matter to us as Kiwis, not just as police people.
1: No, that's great. You're just not really answering the question. But what is the training?
0: Around race, I suppose, about, you know, as it is, because I think what Lisa's referring to is that the British police officers seem to be so brainwashed into going from racists against the minority communities to, you know, it's been a very blunt tool rather than using their own common sense, their own policing professionalism. They've been inculcated by race theory.
2: Well, no, that is not something that in New Zealand we would support or endorse in policing. We treat everybody as equal, and that's our starting point, and that's the way it must remain. So, you know, there's a lot that we have to put effort into when it comes to people training to be good police officers, and understanding our history is where we start. But we treat everybody as equal, and I can't speak for what they do in places like the UK. You know, our trust and confidence comparably is actually very, very strong, and it's strong for a reason.
0: Thank you very much, Lisa. News Talk ZB 0800 80 10 80. It's 10:24.
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1: When my daughter told me to keep my brain active, she was surprised to hear I'd just been to a talk on oceans. And next week, I'd be learning all about human adaption over shared lunch in a gallery. She looked at me and just stared. She said she was thinking of crosswords. I told her she needs to get out more. 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
8: Newstalk ZB 1027. Troy, you have a question for our police commissioner.
9: Yes. Hello, Commissioner. Thank you for coming on to this and fronting up on important issues. And firstly, a thank you to hear the crime numbers are down with ram raids and serious crimes reported. I think you guys also so often get slammed. I think you also deserve a bit of praise on some things.
10: Thank you.
9: So thank you for that.
10: Thanks.
9: My question's on the Proceeds of Crime Act. Firstly, how is that being enforced and enforced strongly when we've got gang pads like in Auckland, we've got Maroa Rose, Headhunters. Obviously, these guys can afford good lawyers to be able to keep pushing to try and stop the Proceeds of Crime actually going back into that. So how are we enforcing that? Are we pushing it strongly? And the second side of that, what is that actual fund used towards as well?
10: Yeah, look, thanks, Troy. Thanks for your compliments for the hard work of my team across the country. When it comes to the Proceeds of Crime, you know, we've put a lot of resource into asset restraint over the last few years. And wherever we are faced with a situation where we believe assets are accumulated through crime, then we have mechanisms where we can restrain property. Once we've done that, of course, it goes through quite a lengthy process at times before a decision is made ultimately, not by the police, but by judiciary in terms of whether that property or assets is forfeited to the Crown. And of course, if it is, then the funds from that go into a consolidated fund. So I think over the last sort of 10 years in particular, we have put a lot of extra resource into making sure that we put our best case forward to restrain assets. And that's why we hire people, very clever people like forensic accountants. And they work very closely with my staff. And if I think you've raised Maroa Road, you know, I was there the day that we went in there and we made some arrests and we restrained that property. And I was delighted to see that not that long ago that property was forfeited to the consolidated to the Crown, the consolidated fund. So we will continue to work really, really hard because we know that crime, organised crime in particular, you know, does result in the accumulation of assets. That's why criminals do that. And so we'll continue to work hard to take those assets away. When the second part of your question, what happens with the money? Well, once it's in the consolidated fund, of course, bids can go up against that. And there's always more bids than there is money in the fund. But it's so long as it goes to initiatives that will add value back to New Zealanders, to communities, then I think we would all agree that's the right way to deal with the funds. And the police are involved in some of the sponsorship of those papers that go forward, and over the years I've seen some great initiatives come out of the opportunity to bid against that money, particularly when it comes to resilience to organised crime and what we can do for communities in terms of dealing with the demand and the addiction. So, you know, a lot of thought goes into how that money

0: is then used, and that's what Kiwis would expect too.
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12: With Your Ride, New Zealand's number one taxi app, download Your Ride today. The countdown is on to high tide on Wellington's southern coast about 11:30, forecast to bring massive swells with evacuations ordered. Wellington's Baring Head has already recorded an 8.5 metre wave with a 9.9 metre swell at Canterbury's Steep Head. A state of emergency covers Wellington's southern and eastern wards. Conversation is swirling around a senior police officer throwing his hat into the election ring for Labor, with suggestions he didn't inform his bosses soon enough. The police commissioner said he only found out on Sunday, while Labor says the candidate told a supervisor last Thursday. The energy minister insists the government is not retreating from renewables by pushing ahead on an LNG terminal. The Aluminium Extruders Association says we need tariffs to ensure that local manufacturers aren't undercut by overseas suppliers. A foreign policy analyst says despite the large-scale attacks on Iran, its Air Force and Navy still has capacity to inflict damage on the US. Two cousins, one seat. Why Mana Nui Ramsden said no to a spot on Labor's list. Find out why at nzherald.co.nz. Back to Kerry Woodham.
1: Malcolm, thank you very much. Gosh, so many questions for you. Now, one we have been asked via text and email, and one we were discussing the other day. Should officers be routinely armed? My view, says Paul, is yes, they should. And I was staggered that on average, police will only discharge firearms four or five times per year around the country, despite the acts of aggression against police.
0: Well, I think, Kerry, that that speaks to the outstanding work of my frontline staff in dealing with extremely volatile and high-risk situations. But
1: this would be happening every single day. They'd be dealing with methed-out nutters, and there is real risk to themselves, to the public, and yet they do not have to fire their firearms only four or five

0: I thought I was misreading it when I saw the stats.
1: Mm.
0: I thought it must be 40 to 50 or 400 to 500.
1: No, well, you know, I mean, I think that we have put so much effort into our training and our de-escalation of how to deal with these situations that we don't always want to go straight to a firearm, obviously.
0: No.
1: And I think back when I started 30 years ago, you know, to keep us safe, we had a pair of handcuffs, a wooden baton and a cotton shirt. and now, we had a 38 Smith & Wesson revolver. And, you know, I think about policing now and what we've invested in, whether that's equipment, tasers, OC spray, obviously, you know, Glocks, M4s. But I always maintain, and I always say this to new recruits, when they start on their police career journey and they've got, you know, 20 weeks of training ahead of them, I said, you're going to learn how to use all these different tactical options. But just remember that the biggest asset that we've all got in dealing with the things that we confront in policing is the way we talk to people. And that is why with de-escalation training, it's about how do you walk into a very, very high-risk and volatile situation where, yes, we confront people who are high on whatever it is and are very, very violent. We must carefully manage that situation to make good decisions, and that's why those stats are the way they are. And it's a credit to my frontline staff because it's tricky. And, they are assaulted every single day and night across our country. And they're kicked, they're punched, they're spat at. And no one turns up to work to do the job that we do to be kicked, punched or spat at. But
0: and the abuse.
1: And the abuse, of course. And that can be very, very personal too.
0: Yeah.
1: But, you know, we just must remember that, you know, we wear a uniform and people don't see generally the human being behind that uniform. But so we were, as an executive and as a set of district commanders, we've worked really, really hard over the last 18 months to speak to our frontline staff when they deal with complex situations. And we reach out to them frequently. I spoke to two of my colleagues late last night who were assaulted, and just to check in with them, make sure they're okay, because some of what they do confront, as we say, Kerry, is disgraceful. And I don't want that to impact on them and their police careers, because this is such a great job. But reaching out to our frontline staff is not just something that I do. It's my wider executive. It's their district commanders. That is about us as leaders in policing reaching out to good men and women, good human beings, and just say, hey, you okay? Thanks for the job that you do.
0: So if they want to be armed, and I've seen a shift in attitude from the surveys that are done. When I first started in this job, the Police Association survey said, no, we don't want to be routinely armed.
1: Mm.
0: That's shifted. Do you support the routine arming, or do you think the body cameras are...
1: Yeah.
0: The next step then, perhaps, if we have two guns, where are you on this?
1: So on my very first day as the Commissioner, 18 months ago, I got asked that question. And I said, look, I would prefer to live in a country where actually we didn't have to routinely arm our police. And that hasn't changed. But I've also said that if the time came, because circumstances were such that actually being routinely armed was required, then we'd need to have that conversation. But for now, I think New Zealanders can be very proud of their police in that we don't feel the need to carry firearms all the time. But we have put a lot of work into making sure that they're a lot more accessible. And when I was a frontline constable, we didn't have a firearm in the car. We had to go to our sergeant's vehicle that...
0: sign something in triplicate and...
1: all sorts of things like that. But now we've actually... They're a lot more accessible. They're in all of our frontline vehicles. We've also added the training, the de-escalation training to that, which is probably the most effective skill that we all have on the front line. So I still hope that we live in a country where actually we don't need to carry firearms routinely, but always up for the conversation if we get to that point. But we're not there.
0: Not there yet.
1: No, definitely not.
0: Tom, a very good morning to you. Hello, Tom.
2: Oh, yes. Good morning. Was that myself?
0: It was. Did you give an assumed name, Tom?
2: Beg pardon?
0: Did you give an assumed name?
2: No. My name is Tom Humphrey.
0: Right.
2: Some time back, for 12 years or more, I was Secretary of the Sporting Shooters Association.
0: Right.
2: Now I've got into a little bit of difficulty with them over that. In fact, I haven't had a complaint about my firearms in 70 years, but got in a bit of trouble.

0: Okay. So what's your question? What's your question?
1: My question is, I heard, yes, sorry, beg your pardon.
0: That's okay.
1: I heard, Commissioner, sir, thank you for your work, by the way, that you would receive a question or complaint or suggestions personally from the member of the public. Is that still the case?
2: Yeah, that's right, Tom. Yeah, very, very happy to take a question from you. Hopefully I can answer it.
1: Thank you very much. That's I'm going to send it to you, though, by the way.
0: Okay, so you've just got some feedback you'd like to give the Commissioner, have you? And writing.
1: Yes, well, yeah, one thing I'd really like to say, sir, the guns are all around the place because the buyback did not occur for people without licences, such as all the gang members. And that is why they still got a lot of them. We're a bit outnumbered. But that was it. Just want to know if you've received my complaint, because I've sure got one. The police came the other night and smashed the only door in my house that was locked. I've got six doors coming in. And I thought it was a gang. It turned out to be the police.
2: Tom.
1: And I haven't heard from them since.
2: Okay, Tom.
1: Well, look. Thank you.
2: Okay, thank you, Tom. Thank you.
0: Okay. So, yes, if somebody is in a position where they feel they've been unfairly treated by the police, what do they do?
2: Well, of course, in our business here, we receive complaints. People can reach out, just jump on our website. There's some channels there that people can send a complaint to. Of course, there's also the Independent Police Conduct Authority. So there's a number of different options reach out and tell us, you know, Tom can reach out and tell us what he needs to tell us and we can see that through.
0: What happens when you do the policing work and then the judiciary let you down and let you down and let you down and let you down, and you look across the ditch at Australia and the judiciary seems to back up the police in terms of trying to prevent crime and punish crime when crime occurs? A lot of texters and emailers and callers have told me over the years that that's one thing that really saps their morale, right, is to do the hard work of policing and then you watch a sadistic rapist walk away or a drink driver walk away after killing a young woman. You know, how do you get the judiciary on side to give sentences that better reflect it?
2: Well, police people, not just me, but police people can't comment on the decisions or actions of the judiciary. That's not for us. In fact, we've got to stay very clear of all of that. Frankly, our job is to enforce the law.
0: What do you say to victims? What do you say to a young woman who's been put through the mill by a defence lawyer, questioned about every aspect of her sexuality, so she's trying to protect other women from this man, and then they get they walk out after 2 years.
2: Yeah, well, we have to work, and we do work really, really hard to put our best foot forward on behalf of those victims. And
0: You do, and there's never a complaint about the police, ever.
2: Yeah, and that's our job. So we put the best case forward with the victim in mind, obviously, and then everything else, all the other bits of evidence that we might put a strongest case forward.
0: And it works because they're convicted. It's the sentencing.
2: Yeah, and that's the bit that it's not for me to comment on, obviously. That's the role of the judiciary to make those decisions. We continue to work with victims in terms of understanding the outcomes, whatever those may be, guilties, acquitted, you know. I mean, we work as best we can, and I'm certainly proud of the work that we do in that space, because I think New Zealand leads the way globally in terms of our interactions with victims.
0: Do you ever advise them not to take a case?
2: Look, it's really hard to comment on, but we explain the different options, we explain the different impacts, and obviously we take victims' views into account every time, as best as we possibly can. So it's about understanding that process through the judicial system. We deal with people who don't want to go down that path, and we have to take that on board. It's not always the final say, but we have to take those into account, and I think we do a good job at that.
0: Is it good for victims of sexual crime in particular to come forward, even if they don't want to pursue a case because they don't want to go through the horror of being grilled by the defence lawyers and then have a wet sentence handed out? But is it still worthwhile to let the police know what happened so that you can see a pattern of behaviour?
2: Yes.
0: If there is a woman or man who comes forward complaining of sexual assault?
2: Of course, course. And we deal with a lot of people who want to tell us something, as they feel we should know, because that may prevent, if we, depending on what the information is, that may allow us to do something to prevent.

0: there being another victim, and that's what a lot of people, talk to us about.
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1: Lots and lots of thanks for you from numerous emailers and texters. So not just for you, but for your people. I want to thank him and all his staff and colleagues for the outstanding work they do each and every day in our community. So we're getting lots like that now, which is lovely. So take a moment while I ask the next question. The move on orders. Tamitha Paul says you're all going to just go in there and, you know, hose them out of the inner city. It doesn't seem to me to be the way it works from what I've seen. There's a lot of empathy out there for... Oh, gosh, who isn't turning on the mic? Here we go. I'm just barking. There we go. Mic's on.
0: Yeah, look, absolutely, Kerry. I mean, obviously that's still working its way through the select committee process around move-on orders. But look, the intent of move-on orders is to give police a mechanism to remove someone who's exhibiting antisocial behaviour, who's a nuisance to any community just wanting to get on and do what it does. This is not about targeting homeless people, as some seem to have interpreted it. This is just about giving the police the opportunity to deal with people who are creating a nuisance, antisocial behaviour.
1: Don't those laws exist already? Like if someone's urinating in a shop doorway fighting in public?
0: Yeah, absolutely. There are some relevant laws at present that we use, no doubt about that. But this is also about people who may need to be taken to a different place for support. You know, there are many different agencies or members of family that could help with that person. So it's about removing them from a situation that's causing disturbance, an upset, or an inconvenience, and allowing us to be able to deal with it in a way that allows that community to get on with what it wants to do. Still working its way through select committee process, but, you know, I think the intent of a move-on order has been misinterpreted by some.
1: Willfully on the part of others. Joe, you have a question for the police commissioner?
9: Just a quick one, Commissioner. There's dirt bike.

0: bikers, you know, running rampant all over our roads. And then regular car users, like, we get pulled over and given a ticket, and these guys just do the fingers to the police and then tapping the side of the car, and it's all over social media. What can be done about it?
1: Yeah, look, Joe, thank you. And obviously our road policing obligations, you know, is one of our key deliverables in terms of keeping the road safe. But we also acknowledge, and I acknowledge that, you know, particularly here in Auckland, dirt bikers, you know, have been behaving in a way that no one will tolerate. So that is why my staff are working incredibly hard, and as recently as the last couple of weekends have been out in force dealing with that and the individuals who are causing those problems. And we will continue to do that because it's not acceptable, some of that behaviour. But we obviously need to balance our priorities with that priority with just policing the roads in a general sense. That won't change. But we are very conscious of the problem and the impact on communities, and that is why we have put the effort in that we have and will continue to do.
2: There's a lot of complaints about the dirt bikers coming through as well. It's not just a, you know, and I think it also speaks to the frustration people felt during the last administration when you had the gang members riding rampant all over the roads, doing exactly what they wished for their tangi. And mind you, we haven't seen much of that recently.
1: No, look, I think that my staff have done an amazing job actually enforcing the new gang laws 18 months on.
2: I love not seeing the patches up at my local, you know, shopping centre. Yeah, I love that because they were advertising.
1: That's right. I think we all do. And, you know, I'm actually quite pleased to also see gang members themselves making sensible decisions and realising that it's an absolute priority for the police that if you wear your patch or some other insignia out there, then you take a big risk. And it's why we've seen so many patches and other insignia seized and arrests made, because no one will tolerate that. And we'll continue to put the pressure on gang members who try and have a go.
2: Yeah, I just wonder if gang members themselves feel a bit of relief that they haven't got a target quite literally on their back when they're walking down the street. News Talk ZB, it is 7 to 11.
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2: That's simply not true. Kerry, you sound angry. I think the police superintendent is doing a great job. He would be the first to say it's his team who are doing a great job. No, I was just explaining to Richard Chambers how if I am angry, then the arms go up under the boobs and the lean back.

0: and my lips thin and my nostrils flare, and he hasn't had that at all. And I'm giving him a lovely patsy question at the end too, which is, what are you most proud of in your 18 months?
1: Kerry, I think over the last 18 months, some very public issues have played out for policing. And I'm just so proud of my staff that we've just got on and we've continued to do the job that we're here to do. And I know that Kiwis appreciate what we do, and I'm very proud of all my staff across the country. We just, despite all that noise and all those issues, we just get on.
0: And
1: with
0: it was really nasty stuff too. It's not nice to deal with. Hey, and you've got four police officers from Australia who want to join up. How many more do we have to get to even the balance?
1: Yeah, look, we've got, quite a few actually, Kerry, but the reality is we are still getting reach out from Australian police officers who want to come to our country, and that's great, and I've got lots to want to come home as well, so bring it on, I say.
0: Taking a big drop in pay to come here.
1: Hey, look, who wouldn't want to live in New Zealand? It's a great country,
0: yeah,
1: right?
0: Who
1: wouldn't want to live anywhere else
0: in the world?
1: Getting
0: better all the time. And why have I got this blast from the past in my ears? Marching on to Spain, the 82 World Cup song is your choice.
1: Well, I was thinking this morning, you know, when I was nine, we had the World Cup football, and we're about to see the All Whites
0: so
1: play again.
0: So best of luck to them.
1: Give it heaps.
0: Thank you very much, Police Commissioner Richard Chan.

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9: It's 11 o'clock. I'm Malcolm Jordan. Wellington Region Emergency Management is warning anyone still in evacuation zones is there at their own risk. A mandatory evacuation order has been issued for the southern coast from Ōwhiro to Breaker Bays. Swells are expected to surpass 9 metres around high tide at 11:19. No vehicles are allowed, including emergency ones. Spokesperson Daniel Neely says the waves will likely peak in just under an hour.
10: These are some of the biggest projections we've seen in our time here. And so, yeah, we're taking this very seriously.
9: Daniel Neely speaking on Newstalk ZB Wellington Mornings. The police commissioner says he should have known months ago

0: though that senior officer Rakesh Naidu had decided to run for Labour to protect police impartiality. Police Minister Mark Mitchell says Naidu has been privy to private information. Commissioner Richard Chambers says he only found out on Sunday, while Labour says Naidu told a supervisor his intentions last Thursday. Chambers told Kerry Woodham there are clear police guidelines for a reason.
1: He could have told me directly. I've seen him many times over the last 2 months. We needed to know a lot earlier than we did so that the impartiality of police remains front of mind and then everybody's kept safe, frankly.
0: Meanwhile, the police watchdogs found a lack of clarity among officers on removing children from care. It comes after four complaints of minors being placed in the care of others without parental consent. An independent Police Conduct Authority report found there's uncertainty about procedures and frontline officers are unclear around what to tell parents when temporary caregivers don't want to share information. The IPCA has recommended police develop a protocol and training package for staff and consult with Oranga Tamariki. Police say they've recently refreshed guidance being delivered to frontline staff. The government's recommitting to building an LNG import facility without a consumer levy. Cabinet intends to sign up with a provider this year to be ready by 2028. Gentailers will also face stronger requirements for backup supply, and the maximum penalty for serious rule breaking will rise from $2 million to $10 million. Energy Minister Simeon Brown says he's working through how to pay for the terminal, but it won't be tacked on to power bills.
2: What I can tell Kiwis is this, the job of managing the dry year risk belongs to the gentailers and we'll make sure they take it on.
0: A glimpse into the economic boost from Christchurch's new stadium. Paymark data shows spending through its core retail network rose 1.2% nationally in May, with 2.8% regional growth in Canterbury. Retail NZ's Carolyn Young says Christchurch has had a lot of hardship, but is seeing a massive infrastructure bounce back.
3: And that shows and demonstrates how a good economic environment in the regions is really important to support economic growth, and that's what we're seeing in that region.
0: Our 2,000 remaining phone booths could be in line for an upgrade. Spark's planning to replace them with free calling, Wi-Fi and phone charging stations and also use them for digital advertising. Auckland Council wants a chunk of the return, given that the booths are on public footpaths. Spark brand officer Leela Ashford says they're changing up the 150 in the city.
4: In the past, it's been a coin or the phone card, or it's been user pays. What we're trying to do is flip the model so user doesn't pay. The overall investment is funded through the digital advertising.
5: And to News Talk ZB Sport, good morning. Malachi Rampling has been suspended for an initial 3 weeks for the high shot on Leicester Fainga Onuku that saw him show on a 20-minute red card against the Crusaders.
6: A referral of foul play, okay? It's going to be upgraded to a 20-minute red. There is no mitigation.
7: Well, we called it. That is rather unfortunate.
5: On News Talk ZB Sport there, the Blues lose Ford accepted he committed an active foul play in the qualifying final, with the judiciary cutting the six-week start point down to three. It'll be cut to 2 weeks if he completes the World Rugby Tackle School program. Rampling is currently in the 12-day concussion protocol, but will miss the Super Rugby final if the Blues beat the Hurricanes before sitting out at least one club game for Hamilton Old Boys. Super Rugby coverage with Habit Health Physio. Book today and stay in the game. England cricket captain Ben Stokes appears to be fighting to retain his job after a nightclub incident which is now under internal investigation. Stokes and pace bowler Gus Atkinson are the subject of an ECB review following a breach of team protocols after the first up win over the Black Caps at Lord's. London's Telegraph reports the incident also involved players from rugby club Saracens who were toasting the end of their season. The naming of the England squad for the second test against New Zealand has been delayed as a result. Victor Wembanyama's spiritual lessons from Shaolin monks in the off-season are shining through as the San Antonio Spurs look to find a way back into the NBA Finals. The Spurs head to New York for Game 3 at 12:30 against the Knicks after two losses on home court to open the best-of-seven series. The 7'4" Frenchman's keys to maintaining monk-like composure in the face of NBA Finals pressure are very simple.
8: Just being okay with who I am, where I am, what I'm doing. At the end of the day, this is everything that I wish for, so there's no reason to really overthink it. I mean, this is what I'm built for.
5: Basketball coverage with BK's new veggie burger, a garden of goodness with a crisp vegetable patty. I'm Elliot Smith. 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

0: 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Following an intense season, Super Rugby Pacific semi-finals are here.
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2: Auckland's weather for Tuesday, beginning with a strong wind advisory in force for the Manukau and Waitemata harbours and the Hauraki Gulf, and a gale warning for Bream Head to Cape Colville. Across Auckland today, fine apart from the odd morning shower. Southwesterlies will ease during the afternoon. Should get to a high of about 17 degrees today, and then to follow that, the overnight low will be about 6. For tomorrow, Wednesday, another fine day with southerly winds, a high of 15 and a low of 7. And Thursday's fine as well with southerlies and again 15 degrees.
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3: 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Thank you very much for your texts and your questions. I'm sorry if we didn't have time to get all the text questions through, but Richard Chambers will be coming back, and so we can put those to him as well. The questions that I'm referring to are all questions that would stand the test of time. They won't be going away anytime soon. Rima Narkley, the MP for Takanini, says, thank you for the interview, Kerry. Our police are outstanding. For National, we've been focused on giving our police the tools they need to further protect victims and to keep Kiwis safe. The work continues. Madeline from Great Barrier says, wonderful hour listening to our police commissioner. Another says, a quick message to acknowledge Richard Chambers' exemplary leadership. His handling of the Tom Phillips case, the McSkimming scandal, were handled with transparency, clear communication and leadership in backing frontline police. It gives some confidence that at least one part of New Zealand is heading in the right direction. Thank you very much for that. Now, very happy to take some talk still on MPs' salaries and their perks. They're considerable. Would you do the job? Would you put up your hand and say, OK, I'll do it? For a lot of people, like Mark Mitchell referred to that earlier in a text, they do take a drop in pay to come here, like John Key, presumably Mark. Our Prime Minister took a drop in pay from real jobs to come and do their public service. And for a long time, many people saw it as just that, public service. That's what they saw democracy as. So do we need to get back to those days, that it's a public service job in much the same way as policing, as nursing, as teaching? And I was thinking about the abuse that MPs get. Yes, they do, but so too, gosh, we heard Richard Chambers talking about it, the police, every day. Teachers, sadly, every day. Nurses, sadly, every day. So there's nothing special in terms of the downside of the job. Perhaps there isn't the public scrutiny on them in quite the same way. Probably would be on police. You're expected to act holier than thou, behave in a righteous manner. Not so much teachers and nurses. You can probably have a bit of a knees up of a weekend without getting papped and put on the front page. But if you still want to have a discussion about whether, as their paymasters, we think we're getting value for money, whether we think this is what we're going to have to pay to get people into Parliament, then I'd love to hear your views and opinions. But also, when was the last time you used a

0: have digital advertising on the booths. And Auckland Council wants a cut of that advertising. The council views footpaths as highly valuable public property, whereas Spark doesn't receive government funding for payphones and considers the council's position a project killer. Spark says if we don't have the digital ads, the $50 million modernisation plan isn't feasible. In the past, telephone booths had some form of money coming in with the paying for calls. The Telecommunications Act prohibits councils and roading authorities from imposing any rent-style charges on booths. So to me, that seems clear enough. Back off, Auckland Council. I know we're trying to find ways of getting money, extracting money out of every stone, squeezing lemons until the pips squeak. And that's quite right and proper. But this one just seems to be dumb. Spark's offering a service. They can't, you know, pay rent for the footpaths. They're offering a service so that you'll be able to get Wi-Fi, you'll be able to charge your phone, you'll be able to make free calls. In exchange, all they want to do is flog off, you know, trips to Fiji in the middle of winter on the side of their telephone booths. Doesn't seem a lot to ask. I think Auckland Council's being pig-headed. But when was the last time you used a telephone booth? Producer Helen said that she can recall lining up in Whangamata in January over the Christmas holidays because she'd got a school C results and she wanted to share them with friends and family. Everybody else, every other young person aged 15, 16 in Whangamata wanted to do the same thing. So there was a queue outside the post office for the young'uns to use the public telephones to be able to ring up and share the good news. I'm assuming it was good news because A, why would you queue up if it wasn't? And B, that's the kind of girl Helen is. Just a hardworking, diligent, goal setter, goal achiever. So school C would have been fantastic. But I can't think of any other time. I literally cannot recall the last time I used it. So I'd love to hear, A, your stories, like Helen's, about telephone booths. And if you're Superman, you can come straight through on the direct line about how you needed it to change into your Superman outfit and save the world. But B, can you see the value in having a phone charging facility, a free Wi-Fi and free phone calls from booths around different parts of the country? When you've got teenage kids in trouble, you'd be very, very grateful for it, surely. News Talk ZB, 0800 80 10 80 is the number to call. It's 1114.
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5: So the Labor Party yesterday announced its final candidate list. It looks like there are some very capable, accomplished newcomers with real life experience quite high on the list. It all looks good on paper, but until we see the candidates in action, do we get a real sense of them?
6: 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Every dollar that they put in, we the taxpayer, match that with $2.50. Hands up who's got that deal at work. Literally no one.
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8: News Talk ZB. So many texts, but I would love to hear your stories and your voices. Just on the MP's pay, that's the difference, says Andy, between Labor and National. The National MPs and Prime Minister take a pay cut to enter Parliament. The Labor MPs and Prime Ministers get a pay rise to enter Parliament, says Andy. Tony says, I have a relation in New York, $400,000 per year private lawyer, went to become a district attorney on $150K a year because the benefits to come in politics are huge. He was taking a long-term look at it. Same in New Zealand. These people are doing this for financial gain, nothing else, says Tony. I think there are some there for very good reasons, very valid reasons. And I would venture to suggest most are there for good reasons. Some clearly are there just to warm a seat and get more money than they'd ever be able to get. I can't think of anything worse than one of my children having a job that was totally way out there in the public. You're always damned if you do, damned if you don't. The kids don't much enjoy parents having a job that's so public either. Now, what on earth are you talking about phone tapping? Because I don't understand. I never ever heard of it or did it, but apparently you phone tapped from all over the world. I see Zimbabwe, I see Australia, I see London, other parts of London, I mean other parts of the UK, Scotland. Phone tapping. I presume you're not talking because of the way the sentences are constructed. You're not talking about people listening in. You're talking about actually physically tapping the phone. But I do not know of which you speak. I don't know. A lot of you did it with public phones. You used it to call home, but I have no idea how it was done. So if you want to tell me, give us a call. Kerry, the last time I used a telephone booth was in the 80s when I was too shy to talk in front of my parents while I was talking to a girl. Oh, totally get that. But isn't that when you pull the cord down the hallway and into your bedroom and shut the door? And everybody had to step over the telephone cord when they walked out of the hall during the ad break on the television to go to the loo or make a cup of coffee. The last time I used a payphone was in 1989 to ring a company in Auckland to get a job. There were hardly any decent jobs in Wellington even then, says Bob. That job in 1989 came with a cell phone. I've had one way or another ever since. Hi, Steve.
9: Yeah, hey, how are you doing?
8: I'm good. Are you going to explain to me the phone tap thing?
9: Pretty simple. Yeah. Say, for example, you've got to say, if you live on the shore and you start with the number fours in a number, You basically go, you basically minus the 4 from 10, so you tap 6 times. So if there's a 4, 4, 4, you go tap 6 times, tap 6 times, tap 6 times, yep. You know, you make sure you leave a small gap in between so they can do the logic of the system in the phone system back then. I don't know whether it works within payphones these days. I probably guess it wouldn't. But basically, you just minus from 10 the actual number. So if it was a 5, it'd be 5 taps. If it was a 4 tap, it'd be 6 taps. If it was 1, it'd be 9 taps. So
8: and you tap the button that you'd normally hang up with.
9: Yeah, exactly. Right. With the button. Now, I can't recall. The only gap I've got in this whole thing, if it was a 0 in the number, I don't know what you'd do there. I can't recall.
8: Oh, actually.
9: It's been so long.
8: Would you tap it 10 times then?
9: Maybe you would. Maybe you could try it and see whether it would, because it's all trial and error. But this is what I was shown to do years ago. Did I utilise that type of system? Nah, I couldn't really be bothered with it, to be honest. But I think it was a bit of when you're younger, there was that factor of like, oh, I've got something for nothing. But it really was quite silly when you think about it. Because even back in the day, paying for... I remember I was going out with a girl who wanted to call a friend of hers who she'd been on like a, you know, those school things where you basically do a stint over in another country?
8: Yeah.
9: And she was calling somebody in Vancouver and she paid for it with, what, 2s and 1s and 5 cent coins. And it just beat in the meter in the machine. But basically, I don't know why she didn't want to do it from home, but I think it was just of all the specter that she thought she was cleverer than the rest of us. But, yeah. Like I said, that's how it's done on the old systems. I don't know whether with digital lines it works, because if you go compare, that was on the analog system with the ISDN phone line digital system. I don't know if it'll work or not.
8: Yeah, see, that was my next question: was does it still work? Because I just feel ripped off. That did you know this, Helen? Did you know? No, see, good Catholic girls. Yeah. Nobody shared that secret with us.
9: I thought all girls would have known it. I thought all girls knew it because they love to do that sort of thing. But the thing is that when you look at, for example, in the more modern systems with cell phones, back in the day you could block your number by putting 0197 in front of the number and it would block your number going through to the other person, so it would come up as private number, for example.
8: I don't know how we missed out, because it seems everybody in New Zealand, given the number of texts and calls that are coming in, knew about the phone tapping. And we missed out. Huh. What else are we missing out on, Helen? You'd have to ask yourself. News Talk ZB 1123.
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8: In the 80s, says another, we used to call the free directory operator from payphones to ask for a number. And once they'd hung up the payphone, went to dial tone, then you could ring anyone, even internationally. Huh. Somebody says they had a number in Avondale, 889-099, a great number to tap. Jamie, hello.
16: Hi. I just, the last caller, he explained the phone tapping pretty well, but it was my mum who told me when I was a kid, sort of in the 80s and 90s when you didn't have cell phones. She sort of explained that, and I did it a few times and it worked, but she just explained you just tap the reverse of the number. So our number started at 496, so you could tap, and it was the reverse of the number up to 10, so
8: 614 was... Yeah.
16: Yeah, so you tap four times, six times, wait a second, and then one time, wait a second, and four times. So that's how you did it. And,
8: Some people, what did you do for zero? Did you ever have to do zero? Because some people are saying you'd dial the zero or you'd tap 10 times.
16: Yeah, tap 10 times. But, that was the rule. Get home before the lights go on, the street lights go on. And if you need to call home and you don't have any money, just do a phone tap.
8: Or maybe it's because my dad always gave me, like, initially it was $10 if I was out, so that I always had be able to get a taxi home if I needed to. And so I didn't need the phone box.
16: Well, there was definitely no taxis where we lived in the country in Christchurch.
8: Ah, okay.
16: And, there was a phone box, though.
8: Nice. Thanks, Jamie. Hi, Craig. Oh, why can't I get you? Why can't I get you? Why the phones have suddenly... There we are. Hello, Craig. I needed to tap, clearly. Are you there? Are you there, caller? I think Craig might have gone. Oh, for the good old days. So much fun, says another. 137 hand hanging up would make the phone ring. Party prank from way back. Similarly, 136, wait for the dial tone, hang up. 5 seconds later, you got one constant ring. Freaked lots of people out with that. Pulse dialing is from the old rotary phones. Click, click, click. Because tapping is so much slower, says Tony, than the rotary dial, I once had an operator come on the line and say, I can see you're tapping. I'm going to stay on the line and prevent your call going through. When we first did it, the cost for an unlimited duration call was 2 cents. It went up to 4 cents shortly before we grew out of it. And yes, tap 10 for a zero in the number, says Tony. All of this information that is absolutely no use to me now. Or Helen. Linda says, funny hearing about the tapping of phone numbers brings back memories. I used to do this from the post office phone 52 years ago. News Talk ZB, it is just coming up to 11:30.
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5: With Your Ride, New Zealand's number one taxi app, download Your Ride today. Wellington's emergency management says vehicles, including emergency services, are no longer allowed in evacuated parts on the southern coast. Massive swells are bearing down on the stretch from Ōwhero to Breaker Bays, with a localised state of emergency declared. The danger is expected to be highest in the hours around high tide from 11:19 until about 1 p.m. The police watchdogs found a lack of clarity and uncertainty among officers on procedures for removing children from parents or guardians after complaints it was done without parental consent. The police commissioner says to protect police impartiality, he should have known months ago that a senior officer had decided to run for Labour. Clean-up crews are back at the scene of a fatal fiery truck crash on State Highway 1 at Spotswood, north of Christchurch. Toyota has been named New Zealand's most reputable brand for a third year in the Kantar Corporate Reputation Index, but Air New Zealand has slipped out of the top three. I ate like a boomer grandparent for a week. They're wrong about our diets. See the full story at nzherald.co.nz. Back to Kerry Woodham.
6: Thank you very much, Malcolm. Does anyone still have a landline? We were talking about this yesterday, and we're going to get somebody on, hopefully, from One New Zealand or Spark to talk about our connectivity issues around the country. And some of you said you still had a landline. How long can you keep the landlines? Surely they must be on their way out. But for those who are really experiencing real issues with their cell phones, where there are just huge dropouts, totally unreliable, you need to be able to connect with others. So do you still have a landline? Have you been warned that landlines will no longer be able to be used? I thought that was the case, that they were removing the copper wire and as a result you wouldn't be able to use your landlines. I mean, even my 88-year-old mum, who I don't think she's had a landline for, God, years now. Gavin, a very good morning to you.
7: Good morning.
6: Good morning.
7: Hi. All right, yeah. Mine is that we went one step up from the tapping. What we do is we disconnect the phone cable and connect a normal landline phone to it, because the phone was always gobbling up, coins up. So we would strip the insulation and just twist the wires together of the landline, and we'd call anywhere we wanted like that. But as you do it more and more, the wire, the breaks off and you have to strip it more and connect it, okay? And when I went to connect it one day, I didn't have any tools, so I thought I'd strip the cable with my teeth.
6: Oh my God! How old were you?
7: Yeah, I was about 18, 17, 18. I just started my electrical apprenticeship.
6: Oh my goodness.
7: So what happened was, the one wire was already stripped and was like poking into my cheek, and the other one is between my teeth. And suddenly, I just saw this white light.
6: God.
7: It was quite an experience, but it's funny, actually.
6: Oh, my God, you're so lucky that you didn't kill yourself.
7: No, it's only 48 volts DC. But
6: oh,
7: I think
6: okay.
7: When something, but it is enough to give you a little prickle. But I think at that moment, somebody called in and then it changed.

0: stunning, and that's probably why I got the shock.
1: Bloody hell. That's why, you know, that's the 17 and 18-year-old brain of a, you know, you just don't make important decisions till you're about 26, I believe.
0: Yeah, we're invincible. We can't die.
1: Yeah, that's right. even if you give it a good nudge. Thank you, Gavin. Landlines now use fibre. Okay. Where are we? Who was the one that put the 2 cents, managed to collect all the 2 cents? Here we go, Ted. As a kid from Dunners, I tapped. We also stuffed a rag up the return chute and returned later to collect the 2 cent coins that people didn't get back after cancelling. Once you go and buy the aniseed wheels. I have a landline, but it's wireless, not copper. Great for telephone banking when you're old. Everyone I know has a landline, including my children. Well, there you bloody go. I think a landline might be the go then. My husband and I still have the landline to keep in touch with his elderly father, who also has a mobile, but likes to use the landline when at home. My sister also has a landline, which is good, because for some reason I cannot connect to her mobile phone when ringing. I'm so sorry. I really thought that landlines were on their way out, that they were trying to discourage people from using them, but clearly not. Subscriber toll dialing was introduced in New Zealand in the mid to late 1970s, allowing subscribers to dial long-distance calls without operator assistance. The first exchange to implement STD, unfortunate, was Upper Hutt on the 9th of April 1976. Thank you very much. Malcolm says we still have our landline and the same number after 2 moves in Lower Hutt. We even have the same number in use in Palmerston North, says Malcolm. Huh. And Thomas says all landlines require power to operate, so if there's a power cut, your landline won't work. That is my understanding. So an emergency, when there's no power, landlines won't work. That is my understanding. I'd appreciate if anyone has any more information, says Thomas. Well, that may well be true. News Talk ZB 0800 80 10 80 is the number to call. It is 21 to 12.
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1: News Talk ZB, I think, says Ross from Hamilton, you're confusing copper wire and landlines. As people have said, you can have a landline on fibre. Copper has definitely gone or been stolen. Lol, says Ross. Hi, Diane.
10: Oh, yes. Good morning, Kerry. I have a landline, but it's on, what do you call it? Fibre.
1: Yeah.
10: Yes.
1: Yeah.
10: Yes. So I wouldn't be able to ring Talkback if I had...
1: Have you had to use your
10: That's
1: mobile?
10: That's my important thing in life. So one of my important things is listening to Talkback. So,
1: Oh, I'm glad.
10: Yes, us oldies would not be no good without a telephone. And you've got to ring the doctor and whatever else you've got to do. So you need to be need to have your landline.
1: And what don't you like? What don't you like about the mobile?
10: I don't have a mobile at all. It would put my costs up by another $20 a month.
1: Yeah.
10: So I don't. That's why I don't.
1: Yeah.
10: It would be so much dearer, you know, and that. So, yes, and I like to have my old friends every now and again. We have a bit of a catch-up and that. So, yes. So my phone is
1: it more expensive with toll calls than it is using a mobile plan?
10: No, I actually do mine on any family members out of the country and that, which are, mine's just done on the internet. I don't use my phone.
1: Oh, okay.
10: I use my tablet, you know, the tablet to talk to your family overseas.
1: Oh, right. Oh, that makes sense.
10: Yes, and so us old people are getting up there. We are with modern technology.
1: Oh, gosh, yes.
10: Technology, yeah. Yes. So that's the way that although the thing was saying to me the other night there, I'll get another something or other. So sometimes you've got to change the system what you're doing. So I've still got to find out about that. Get a new app. And I don't know anything about that, but it said get a new app because I was trying to get my son an Aussie, yes.
1: Well, digital seniors do a great job. If you've got a digital senior group in your town, they do a great job of helping out. If you just think, oh, God, I don't know, they can help you and they're very patient and they don't roll your eyes like kids do when you ask them something. Another Diane, very good morning to you.
11: Good morning, Kerry. How are you?
1: Very well, thank you.
11: Okay, up until about a year ago, I was still had a copper landline because I had no cell phone reception and neither did the 16 people up the road have cell phone reception. We all had to drive to the end of our road to get any cell phone reception because a hill blocked us off from the transmitter. So anyway, with the landline, if you had a storm, I'd just get out the old push button old phone.
1: Yeah.
11: And plug it in, you didn't need power. And so you still have a landline, and that was quite good. But since then, Starlink has come on board, and we have got great reception, and I love it.
1: Yes, I've heard good things about Starlink, although there are concerns about the fact that it could be turned off at whim because you haven't really got a sensible board governing the company, and also the price keeps going up.
11: It's been pretty stable. It just went up a little bit the other day, but for what I had before, which was absolutely useless, it made me laugh. People would come to my house and they'd be walking around trying to get reception. And I said, well, you go stand on that rock, you know, down the road there and you'll get reception. Definitely no 021, and very, very patchy 027. So I'm quite grateful for Starlink, and I'm paying a lot less than what I was paying for when I had the landline and internet with a couple, you know,

0: through the copper lines. So,
1: yeah.
0: But there was the one thing that if you had a storm and the power went out, you just got out, pulled out the old push button phone and plugged that in, and you had at least had a landline. That was all I had to say.
1: Well, and I'm very glad you said it. You've added to the understanding. Thank you very much. Mobile plans are cheaper for seniors than fibre landlines, says one. Landline over the internet is $35 per year. Really? So that disputes that. That's what I love about text. Quite often you'll have one text and then the next text will absolutely give the opposite opinion. Landlines cover many options now the ones powered from the actual exchange are disappearing. In the telephone exchange, tapping could be heard across the room. That is why they sometimes failed or got a scare from one of us going across the line. The caller who said the landline won't work if the power is off for some reason is partly correct. In the days when I had a landline, I had a phone that was cordless that required power to work, so every time the power went off, we had to dig out the old push dial phone, plug it in, and the landline worked again. Wonder if they still sell them, those old ones. And in the 70s, my dad had a burger bar which had a phone box right outside, which he used as his own personal phone. He'd ring us at home and we could ring him because, yes, every phone box had a number. And isn't it great in those old movies when the phone box would ring and you'd know something was afoot? You didn't know what, but you knew something was afoot. There's something kind of mysterious about a phone box until people started using them as urinals. The exchange sends power to the phone, 70 volts, I think, so the older phones will still work. The problem is many people use a base phone that requires 230 volts. Without 230 volts, you don't have a phone. And I have an old push-button phone that works with no power. The normal one uses power in two handsets. My mate, says Craig, had acquired a technician's rotary handpiece for testing. You clip the alligator clips to the line coming into the phone booth and you could make calls. He used to keep it in his glove box. That's the 70s for you, says Craig. News Talk ZB 0800 80 10 80 is the number to call. It is 11 to 12.
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1: We have a landline in a new house in a new subdivision. We transferred it from our previous house because I still communicate with my elderly mother daily, and she hears much better when talking on the landline. I also phone businesses with landline numbers when I need to, rather than using the mobile. And another says, I love my landline. It's the real deal, not a Wi-Fi one. When the power goes off, the walk-around ones won't work, but I plug in my other phone to the wall and I'm still able to call out. Wi-Fi in New Zealand has to be improved. It's disgusting how much money they make for not providing a fail-proof service. Yes, and hopefully we'll get to talk to somebody about that. Also, Craig has sent me in a fabulous photo. Taken from the Evening Post in, I think, the 70s. While in opposition, it's a photo of Rob Muldoon, Brian Tallboys, Rob Talbot, Peter Gordon, Sir John Harrison and Ven Young. While in opposition between 1972 and 1975, Muldoon flattered with five other national MPs in a Hawkstone Street house in Wellington. And there they are. Rob Muldoon, the future MP, Brian Tallboys, the future Deputy PM, Rob Talbot, future Minister of the Crown, Peter Gordon, future Minister of the Crown, Sir John Harrison, future Speaker of the House, and Ven Young, future Minister of the Crown. It's true, they did used to flat together. Don McKinnon, Paul East, Winston Peters. Who was the other one? Four of them used to flat in a house just off the terrace. No, I mean, those were the days of public service. There was no fancy schmancy housing supplement to claim. And I suppose that's why they had their perks once they ended their time in Parliament. You know, the travel ones, they didn't get paid as much. And they certainly didn't have the housing allowance of $1,000 per week. Imagine it. I'd forgotten. Thank you for that, Craig. And the photo is fandang-tabulous. Where are we? I live with my mum, says Paula. She has a landline bundled into her Sky with $5 a month for unlimited calls. She can use her tablet for Messenger, but not without trying to create a group chat every time. There are some who just can't deal with technology upgrades, no matter the pennies they save, says Paula. And when it comes to the payphones in the council, which is where we started before we all went tripping down memory lane and learning new things about what you used to do, I think it's a great idea. I believe it's providing a community service, and I think Auckland Council needs to pull its head in. And another says, Tony says, I would love to ditch our landline, but my wife wants a listing in the phone book so old friends can locate her and have catch-ups. I'd rather save the money, says Tony. Remember looking up the boy you liked and looking up their number in the phone book? Ringing and then hanging up? Well, you couldn't talk to them. You just wanted to hear their voice. I'm just so glad I'm not a teenager anymore. Anyway, we're coming up to the news at midday. Thank you for your calls. Pink opened yesterday's Tony Awards with their very own show-stopping Broadway rendition of Lady Marmalade. The number featured cameos from Neil Patrick Harris, Megan Thee Stallion, and Lea Michele, with the lyrics rewritten to celebrate Broadway's actresses, directors, and creatives. If you love musicals, check it out. Lady Marmalade with Pink, Christina Aguilera, Lil' Kim, and Maya will take us through to the news at midday.

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8: 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Victor, coming up on The Country with Farmlands, this is The Country News.
9: In this update, a warning not to check out the swells pummeling Wellington's south coast, where residents have been told to evacuate. A local state of emergency is in place and people living from Ōwhiro to Breaker Bays should have left due to swell risk. Waves are expected to reach over 9 metres between now and 1pm. Wellington Region Emergency Management Office spokesperson Daniel Neely says people should take this seriously.
10: You don't want anybody out cruising around. Those orders are in place. Roadblocks are in place. And we just want people to be as safe as possible and not treat this in any sort of silly way.
9: The Energy Minister says the risk of a dry year should not define our electricity system. The government's recommitted to building the LNG import facility and plans to sign a contract this year. It's binned an earlier announced levy on power bills and announced it'll introduce stronger dry year supply requirements and gentailer penalties. Simeon Brown says LNG's the best option as diesel and coal aren't efficient fuels for dry years.
11: In a deeper dry year, coal cannot come close to covering the gap. Worse still, the gas-fired plant that would normally pick up the slack would sit idle for want of fuel.
9: Government funding announced for new mum's maternity care may not account for the beds.